0: past it, but the 5-year-old might be. That is, okay, quick parenting. Uh-huh. That is the number one example in my book of misleading children's programming.
1: Okay. How so?
0: Before every Paw Patrol episode, there is like a, I don't know, what do you call it? There's like a message that says, Paw Patrol helps teach problem-solving skills and how to get along and yeah. I don't know. But there's sure. some right. disclaimer, but it's basically telling parents, like, no.
1: This is good for your kids.
0: This is good for your children.
1: Yeah.
0: Dude, unless your problem is some sort of emergency that can be solved by a dog flying a helicopter.
1: Unless you know the mayor of the town that needs a helicopter dog.
0: This isn't teaching yeah, any of that.
1: Correct.
0: Right? Any of that. Like, Sesame Street teaches some things.
1: Letters, numbers, some basic stuff, but good stuff.
0: Even like, well, Daniel Tiger is a great example. Uh-huh. It teaches all sorts of great stuff.
1: Absolutely.
0: Even like Bluey has a sweet message in most of their episodes. But Bluey does not lead off with, watching this will teach your kids how to do this and this and that.
1: But it has a lot of kindness.
0: But it has a lot of kindness.
1: Yeah.
0: But I feel like with the Paw Patrol thing, they're just trying to trick parents into parking their kids in front of the television. And by the way, I am not above parking my children in front of the
1: sure.
0: television.
1: Happens.
0: But I know what I am doing. You don't need to like fake let me off the hook with something.
1: Correct. Make me feel better about myself.
0: Yeah. Yeah. That just feels manipulative. No?
1: No, I totally agree with you. I'd forgotten that there's a disclaimer beforehand of like, this is the value of Paw Patrol.
0: It's no. Like,
1: no.
0: No.
1: I hope your kids like dogs who solve crime. It might as well be the X-Men. To be honest with you, like it is. It's just a team of
0: yeah.
1: people going after, who's the bad guy? There's like a bad guy in town. I can't remember. Thankfully, I'm
0: past it.
1: Far enough removed from that. But
0: I remember before I had kids, I saw a tweet, and I don't know why this stands out so much in my mind, but it was somebody who goes, I don't have kids, but when I do have kids, they're not going to get screens ever. I'm not going to blah, blah, blah. And it was filled with responses, like ratioed, saying, uh-huh. yeah, you can say that now, but you don't have kids. You don't understand. And it is totally true. And listen, I'm not advocating parking your child in front of the television 24/7, but the idea in today's day and age to raise kids without screens is not realistic.
1: Correct. They see you on a screen. You have a phone in your hand that's yeah. constantly a screen. You're working on a computer. There's just screens.
0: I feel like that tweet is the parents that start off with newborns with reusable diapers.
1: Exactly right. Exactly what I thought of as soon as you said this. I think everyone likes the idea. Yeah, the
0: of
1: amount
0: reusable
1: of
0: diapers.
1: Waste
0: yeah.
1: the diapers must create is crazy. However, reusable diapers are pretty untenable. And the ease of normal diapers, disposable diapers, great.
0: That's the latter, I think, is the key part. I mean, reusable diapers just takes a considerable amount of effort, whereas an already unpleasant duty of changing a diaper is made so much more easy and convenient by disposable diapers.
1: Yeah.
0: Imagine the leaks.
1: Right. I mean, nonstop running your washing machine.
0: Oh, and you have to empty them out in the toilet?
1: Yeah. Nope, no thank you.
0: Hard
1: Christian,
0: no.
1: did you guys ever try it?
2: No.
1: Yeah.
2: Way too hard.
1: Your wife's a nurse, a NICU nurse specifically. Yeah, she understands.
2: She gets it.
1: Yeah.
0: But yeah, people go into that with a good intention, like, oh, they have services now. Mm-hmm. It's like, Christian is already showing his newborn R-rated movies.
1: Correct.
0: Just hours upon hours.
1: Rip the Band-Aid off.
0: Yeah, got a
1: Terrifier 2.
2: He doesn't understand yet.
1: Yeah, sure.
2: There's like a grace period.
0: Oh, that is totally a thing. With newborns, there was a date at which you had to stop watching normal shows with them.
1: Mm-hmm.
0: You know what I mean? Like, at 6 months, you can watch whatever. That kid's not going to
1: correct
0: pay attention to anything. But at what point...
1: Are you scarring your child?
0: Do the R-rated movies have to go? You know what I mean?
1: Mm-hmm.
0: It's got to be sooner than you would think. Although Ben, maybe not the best to ask this, because you have been showing horror movies to your children since a very young age.
1: Very beginning. Yeah, probably like 2.5, 3. There's just some subconscious recordings going on.
0: I think
1: on
0: it's
1: there.
0: Even before
1: might
0: that.
1: Be. Might be.
0: When did your kid really start liking Mickey Mouse Clubhouse?
1: Yeah, to the you point of when he was starting to watch something and it had his attention.
0: It's like a year and a half.
1: Yeah, you're right. So, if that's The Shining.
0: Yeah. Sends a...
1: Sorry, Exorcist has to be turned off while the kids are awake.
0: By the way, Sadie wants to see The Odyssey so bad.
1: Oh, okay.
0: So bad. I know, I keep telling her. I keep mentioning you. And it's like, Ben, see
1: Ben
0: it.
1: Won't let me. Uncle Ben won't let you go see it.
0: No, I don't. I don't put it that way. Oh, I've been meaning to tell you this as long as we're not talking about anything.
1: Uh-huh. We will.
0: Ben gave me a hand-me-down Halloween blanket. I don't know, a couple of years ago. You remember what I'm talking about? Like fleece blanket, Halloween blanket? My five-year-old won't sleep without it.
1: Great.
0: It's her blanket. We're like, honey, we got to put it with the Halloween stuff. She's like, no.
1: It's awesome.
0: This is what I sleep with.
1: Yeah, this is the blanket. Lifer.
0: Yeah. Yeah. It's kind of funny how that happens, huh?
1: Yep.
0: Anyway, I thought you'd like to know.
1: Absolutely. Well, congrats.
0: It's a good Halloween
1: blanket.
0: You're
1: welcome, and you're welcome to her.
0: All right.
1: But how about the sports, the college sports fairness law, I can't remember what it's called now, Protect College Sports Act, kind of got some momentum late last week and felt like, oh, the SEC and the Big Ten are on board. Maybe this thing actually has a chance of getting through and actually putting some guardrails on a sport that could finally save it. Maybe people just got to a point where they realized, oh, this is a mess.
0: To be honest with you, I'm kind of shocked.
1: Yeah, so am I. We left Friday saying, oh, it's not going to get through the Senate, so there's no chance it even gets to the House. Literally, it might be dead on arrival, if it even gets to, quote-unquote, arrival. And then it had all this momentum suddenly Friday night.
0: You know what I kind of... Have you seen that episode of The Office where they're fighting in the office on whether or not to spend the budget surplus on a copier or on chairs, I think?
1: Yeah.
0: Christian, The Office is a sitcom from NBC. I don't know, Ben, when was the running
1: early date? Early 2000s probably. Through probably 2010.
0: Yeah, starring Steve Carell for most of its run.
1: Yep.
0: but in this episode, they're fighting. It's all about what are we going to get, you know, with this money. And in the end, Michael says, all right, I'm going to take the money if you guys can't come up with a decision. And they go, nope, never mind the chairs.
1: Right.
0: They just all of a sudden say, okay, we spent the whole episode fighting about this. And push comes to shove, it's like, all right, fine. The chairs.
1: Better than nothing.
0: Better than nothing.
1: Yep.
0: We might as well do it. I get that feeling. Don't you?
1: Uh-huh.
0: Which, by the way, is exactly how our government is supposed to work.
1: Yeah, right.
0: in a weird way. Like, nobody's happy, and you've come up with the best solution you can, and you're going to vote on it and see how it goes. And I think that's the most we could have hoped for in this circumstance. I don't know how much of this ends up surviving. Like, are they actually going to, when push comes to shove, legislate conference sizes, for example? I think that is a pretty curious thing. So I'll be eager to see what actually makes it over the hump or makes it out of the House if some of the more, not important details maybe get thrown by the wayside.
1: But there's a pulse.
0: Yeah. And this could at least give college sports some guidance once again. So I'm cheering for it.
1: Yeah, so am I. I would rather there be a chance that this gets saved than it not getting saved. And some of the things are really interesting in it, like how they, and I was trying to read through it, and again, it's a lot of, there's some legal mumbo jumbo, and I'm not a very intelligent person, so some of it was hard, but one of the issues was to establish more of a strict cap in spending, which the one universal thing we have heard, whether it's the Big Ten, the SEC, the Big 12, the ACC, Mountain West, whatever, coaches are coming out and saying it's unsustainable how much money the players are making. It's unsustainable to continue to every year have to spend more money on your roster. Obviously, they're hearing it from their donors. They're having donors that simply say no or say they can't afford it. And the way they're trying to negotiate a new cap, I think, is kind of interesting. And I will just read this to you directly from Yahoo, your friends at Yahoo, if that's all right.
0: Please.
1: The goal is to establish a more strict cap by including into the cap all affiliated NIL deals, aside from those authentic deals that are ratified through the attestation process. This is a key point for university presidents and conference commissioners and all four power leagues, especially considering that the legislation raises the athlete cap from $21.3 million to $48.8 million. A, that's an enormous jump for the cost of your football program. But the idea of what that does is it brings in where right now we all know this is going on. Essentially, donors are coming to the school and saying, how much money do you need? And the school will say, well, you're technically paying these players, but this is going to go to this. This guy needs five. This guy needs three. This guy needs 800,000. Basically, that money now, instead of being outside of the $21 million that college teams have that they can use of their own budget to pay for players, all of this goes together. But instead of being at 21, now it jumps up to $48
0: million. Do we know if that number goes up over time?
1: I would imagine it would have to grow incrementally. Yeah. With inflation, I hope it's not $7 million a season, because then you haven't fixed anything.
0: Yeah. So we're used to this sort of thing, right? Because coaches get paid this way. We look at Kyle Whittingham getting $10 million. Well, Kyle Whittingham is actually getting $6 million from the school and $3 million from the shoe company and $1 million
1: from the broadcast company.
0: From the broadcast company to do the coaches show. Yeah. So it's this... This concept is not unfamiliar. I don't know how you would police it, however.
1: Yes.
0: So, and now that it's a law, does that mean the FBI could actually get involved?
1: Mm-hmm. That would be the goal.
0: As opposed to the NCAA enforcement wing, you'd actually have the Federal Bureau of Investigation enforcing this stuff, because that would be kind of hilarious. To watch the FBI going after dirty college football coaches would make me laugh. Yep. I guess we did see that with the Adidas scandal. But I do think it's important that those two conferences got on board, and at least they recognize what everybody down at Big 12 Media Days was selling, from the commissioner down to the athletic directors, that they've got to have something. The ball has to get rolling.
1: Yeah. And the longer you put it off, the harder it is to get that ball rolling.
0: Reminds me of when, if you ever watched the show Deadwood, and they were trying to get made a state. And because they were in unregulated country, and anything went, and it wasn't going to last.
1: Right.
0: So what was going to happen when the United States took over? That was an interesting subplot of that particular show. But something has to be done. The ball has to get rolling.
1: It has to get rolling. And one of the reasons why this is actually advantageous, even though you're seeing a push for it now, is that there was a women's sport. I don't think it was women's college basketball. You could potentially get the reins on this thing without it having to be collectively bargained. And there's actually real value there, because trying to get all college athletes to collectively bargain together is going to be impossible, if not illegal. So that's the real hard part. That's why there actually is a real advantage of getting this bill passed without needing all the college players to agree to it.
0: And can I tell you, as an American, I'm happy we're getting on the same page about something. Sports is a great thing to get on the same page about. And
1: Agreed. Particularly
0: college sports, because in theory, we are talking about benefiting young people in some way, shape, or form, and to have a bipartisan effort and to see the process work out a little bit, and we'll see what happens with this legislation from here. But I do like seeing a little coordinated effort amongst people that disagree most
1: Correct.
0: Of the time.
1: Correct.
0: You know, again, you and I love when Kennedy and Orrin Hatch got on board to tackle education.
1: Right.
0: That's how the country is supposed to work. So I like it when I see it. And when it affects something that we cover and hopefully makes college sports better and more equal and fun to watch.
1: No question about it. And by the way, that $48.8 million fund, part of that is to help with the retention of players. So ideally, it reduces the amount of player movement, so you don't just have these random teams, which is one of my real disconnects right now with college athletics, is every year it's brand new players. There's no real storylines to build. There's no continuity from year to year, again, from Yahoo. In revisions obtained by Yahoo Sports on Thursday, the legislation now creates a $22.5 million retention pool for schools to use on retaining athletes, in addition to the $21.3 million original cap, plus, and I like this, $5 million to be spent only on women and non-revenue sports, on women's sports and non-revenue sports. So you're accounting for if there is this money being spent, five of it has to go to non-revenue or women's sports.
0: I still think they're getting the short end of the deal. I have no idea how this gets around Title IX.
1: I'm with you.
0: You know, so that's a. I hate this word. I shouldn't. But that is a token gesture to shut everybody up. That actually bugs me, Ben.
1: But it might be the, going back to your comparison, at least we're getting chairs. Even if we're not getting a copier, at least we're getting chairs, and that's better than getting nothing.
0: Yes. That is better than getting nothing. So I think this is probably better for the have-nots. And so to see the haves actually show some consideration to the have-nots, because it is unsustainable for a lot of schools, you know, up to the Big 12 level. I can't imagine as that thing trickles down. So got to have rules. And I'm with you. If you can keep roster continuity, I think that would totally be better for the sport and for the people covering it, so we can actually get to know players again. Because the characters are part of the show.
1: It's a huge part of it. It's most of it. Why did people want to play NCAA 27? You wanted to get your team, and you wanted to get the players on that team. I mean, one of the big pushes, I mean, the push was from the players. The players wanted to get recognition so they could get NIL money to actually have their name in the video game. But it came back, and people wanted to buy it because they want to play with those players, not just the team. Mm-hmm. If people were just saying, well, it's just the jersey color I care about, then they would have had fake college games that were just, you know, simulators of whatever all these sports were supposed to be. But that didn't happen. People want the team, and they want the players on that team specifically to play with. That does matter. Those connections matter to fans. So if we can get there and have that continuity, I think it'd be a positive.
0: It is for a different reason, but it will be weird to see BYU celebrate AJ DeBonsa, because he was only here for like 6 months. Uh-huh. And they will, and they should. And, you know, number one pick in the draft and all that. But even Andrew Bogut was at Utah for 3 years, mm-hmm. you know? So it is a little weird to, you know, like, oh, he's a BYU guy. He was in town for a hot minute, and then he was gone.
1: Yep.
0: It's better with the carryover, for sure, which, again, is less realistic in basketball. And, again, that's not the reason AJ DeBonsa only spent a year there.
1: And, again, the funny thing is, now that once, you know, to go back against or push back against some of this legislation, and ideally it helps and limits roster movement, and, you know, I don't know, if they bring in the Tommy Tuberville 5 years to play five, you only get one transfer. You know, our teams like BYU specifically could all of a sudden say, oh, we don't actually like these restrictions. We liked when we could go and upgrade our different spots here and there whenever we wanted to, if our point guard wasn't strong enough or our center wasn't strong, whatever it is. Especially in basketball, you go out and get one player that can make such a big difference. I wonder if a year or two after this regulation, they thought, oh, it was easier to be good when we could make those changes so rapidly.
0: I don't think it will be BYU that, even if they have that opinion, voices it. And the reason I say that is just because Brian Santiago at Big 12 Media Days was pretty vocal about his support for all of this and his lack of faith in the future as it stands. So I'd be surprised if BYU were the one who crusaded that. Now,
1: there's still probably a good argument that BYU plays as much defense with his players, and I mean from the rest of the country, as it does the offense going and trying to poach.
0: But BYU is very aware of its relationships. Mm-hmm. It always has been. It's always behaved that way. So, and fair play is important.
1: Yeah,
0: down at BYU. Talk to Tim about that. It's very important.
1: Yeah.
0: And now that I'm sure it still feels a little grimy down there. Now that fair play is anything goes.
1: Yeah. Right. Do whatever you want.
0: Do whatever you want.
1: Yeah.
0: Sure. That kind of feels weird. Wait, I could just buy the kid a trip to Legoland?
1: Yeah.
0: I could do that now?
1: Please do.
0: Because they got in a lot of trouble for that before.
1: So as far as, you know, big stories of the day, I think Utah opening camp, Steve Bartle had a good write-up on day one, which I'm sure we'll talk about throughout the show.
0: Photo day?
1: Yeah. The fact that this bill has a chance to move forward is a positive, in my opinion.
0: Huge positive. Yeah. I totally agree. And, you know, the 5-to-play-5 is really relevant given those rulings that came down on Friday as well. That might be the number one problem they got to fix, is the eligibility thing.
1: Well, everyone from high school, if you graduated after 1996, you're fully eligible to play 4 years, I think, now.
0: I,
1: what was it, 2022?
0: Yeah.
1: Everyone who graduated in 2022 is now eligible to continue to play.
0: I said this years ago, that Caitlin Clark should have sued to stay in college. Mm-hmm. With the NIL going, and I can't remember how much she was making at Iowa, but it wasn't like $1 million or so. Like, she took a pay cut to go to the WNBA. She should absolutely have sued to stay in college. She would have won.
1: Yeah, right. Whether it's right or wrong, it would have been better for her.
0: Yes.
1: Whether it's good for college athletics, and you could argue yes, because there'd be so much attention on it, but yes, whether or not it's good for the big picture of college athletics, it would have been great for Caitlin.
0: It would have.
1: Yeah.
0: Because it's a bigger stage.
1: Yeah.
0: Still is.
1: Yep.
0: All right. 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
1: That's right. Utah camp has begun. It's the Jake and Ben Show, 97.5, the KSL Sports Zone. 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He's our buddy Steve Bartle. Bartle, it's good to see you.
2: Yeah.
1: We couldn't let you come in here in the office in person after camp and let you go home without stepping in and doing a segment. So thanks for doing it, dude.
2: Well, I appreciate you asking me on, man. It's always good to talk some Utah football.
3: Does it feel back? Are you at the point where now this feels real? Or are you like, I need to get to a certain point where I'm watching something or players have pads on before you're like, okay, football season has started?
2: Yeah, it definitely gets to that point where you're just like, golly, give me something new to talk about. And I think we've got that. You know, we were up there today and we didn't get to watch practice at all. But just the availability that we have with coaches and players, we were provided, obviously, Coach Scally. He spent probably 7 minutes with us. And then, you know, talking with Devin Dampier, Wayshon Barker, Alex Harrison, Braden Pagan, guys that we haven't heard from, you know, at least with Dev and Wayshon. We heard from them at Media Days, but Alex and Braden, you know, two guys that we haven't heard from since spring ball. It was good to get some insights from them. So, you know, we'll be back up there tomorrow to talk to the defensive side of the ball and then Wednesday with the assistant coaches. So, yeah, it definitely feels like football is back.
3: Cool.
1: With this Colorado judge doing the injunction on the, if you were a freshman in 2022, you can be eligible again. Do you know if that affects anybody with Utah football, if there are any spots or is there anybody coming back?
2: Yeah, so Morgan was actually asked about this at availability today. And, you know, Utah has a couple spots that they can utilize if they, you know, find somebody that they can bring in potentially. And one name that Utah fans will certainly want to keep an eye on is
1: Cam Rising.
2: Yeah.
1: That was Ben's joke. I stole that.
3: Yeah, I'm sure that was everybody's joke. Yeah,
2: everybody fired that one off. Yeah. But Nakari Rogers, the running back from last season, he announced that he's interested in returning to college football. And obviously, you know, given the ties here at Utah, spending the time here last year, that's an easy one to kind of keep an eye on. But Morgan said, hey, you know, if there's an opportunity to potentially add someone or something that helps improve our team, we're absolutely going to look into it. So Utah has the spots available to utilize it as well. So they'll certainly be active in this, you know, new resource, whatever we want to call this.
3: You know, Caleb Lomu can't come back.
2: No.
1: He's
2: man. Yeah. If you could get one of those offensive tackles
3: those
2: back, Spencer Fano, Caleb
3: Blum,
2: yeah, get one of those guys back, that'd be pretty big.
3: Okay, so what did you sense that was different? I've got to imagine, it's just weird that, like, Witt was there for 20 years.
2: Yeah.
3: And he's gone now. This is, in a sense, this is entirely different, even though it's some familiar faces.
2: No, absolutely. I think it was weird. The jugs machines that you would always get in the background with Kyle Whittingham whenever he talked, and you know, he would always talk so quietly.
3: Yeah.
2: He would, you know, just talking real quiet, and you'd get the jugs and all that. So those weren't anywhere to be seen, to be heard.
1: That was always on purpose.
3: Always on purpose.
2: There were helicopters flying around at certain questions that were asked. It was, you know, the timing on stuff was impeccable. But with Scally, you know, he no jugs machines, no background noise going on, and he answered questions directly, and it was just, you know, from really just the way that they operated today with having players available, giving them 5-6 sometimes. I think it was Dev that spent 7 minutes with us, but having that amount of time with them was it was refreshing, because, you know, time was always, it was always tight, you know, under Coach Whittingham. And so, you know, beyond just what it means for us in our job, there was a lot of talk about the new strength and conditioning coach, Steve Saunders, who Morgan, you know, brought in after spring ball. And, you know, Alex Harrison made the point that it was, the most difficult summer workout that he's been through in his time at Utah, and he's been there since 2020, but it's also the best that he's felt physically. And he talked about, you know, one of his offensive linemen put on about 20 pounds of mass, and others talked about the workout program this offseason being really beneficial to the group. And then, you know, schematically, Braden Pagan, you know, said the offense, we like to throw the ball a lot. We like to throw the ball deep. And that is something that I don't know how many times we heard that under Coach Whittingham. So there are certainly differences, and we'll pick up on more and more of those defenses the more that we're up there over the next couple of weeks.
1: Back to the strength and conditioning for a second, because they've got a new guy, right?
2: Yeah.
1: And he was controversial because he was drummed out of the Ravens, right?
2: Yeah.
1: And but I guess returns seem to be positive.
2: Yeah. Steve Saunders, again, like you mentioned, was previously with the Baltimore Ravens, and Eric Weddle vouched for him. He spent his time there in Baltimore while Steve Saunders was the strength and conditioning coach. And it's just kind of funny how, you know, Steve Saunders, if you look at his time there, when he started there, the Ravens were winning a lot of games. And then over the last few years, you know, the struggles come in, and You gotta find answers. And sometimes that leads to the strength and conditioning coach getting outed and all that. And I think for Morgan making this move, one, it's him not being afraid to make a change in something that he believes in. And apparently Steve, you know, Saunders had a great message, a great approach to how he handles strength and conditioning. And then two, obviously with Eric Weddle and his experience with Saunders and him vouching for him, I think went a long way, in Morgan's decision to bring him on. And, you know, so far, I know it's only day one, but I've known Alex Harrison for 8 years. We used to work out in the same workout group about 8 years ago. So I've known him a long time, and this is the best he's looked physically in the time that I've known him. So, you know, you would expect that for somebody that's been in a college program, you know, 5 years now, 6 years now, whatever it's been. But he definitely looked much improved, even from spring ball.
3: What's going to be the theme of this has to get worked out, this has to get fixed during camp? To be ready for, I mean, the first game is fine. It was Idaho. It's not going to matter a month from now. But what's going to be the thing of, like, this has to be ready before Arkansas and Utah's going to start, you know, day two?
2: Yeah, I think, you know, the big topic is obviously going to be the offensive line. Just given what Utah lost, 2 first-round tackles, 3 seniors, that group spent 2 seasons together playing, you know, 20-something odd games together. That's tough to replace. Mm-hmm. So, you know, people are going to want to want updates on the offensive line specifically. But I think more importantly is probably the defensive line than the offensive line. I think there is just, you know, with the offensive line, there are guys that have been in that group now for 3 or 4 years. They've just been stuck behind really talented or really experienced players. But they have guys that have been in that room for 4 years that are just now ready to step up. A guy like Zeroway Williams at left tackle, Alex Harrison at center. You've got the 2 guards that were your 6th and 7th linemen in Soto Moyai and Keith Olsen. Defensively, it's a bit more of a mystery. You're kind of leaning into youth and inexperience with guys like Carson Kafusi and Pupu Sepulona. You brought in a few transfers to kind of help your depth there in Lucas Samsula and Jaire Moe. But you're going to need that group to have it sorted out between now and the time you get to that Arkansas game. Because, yes, Arkansas, you know, obviously going through a huge transition, trying to rebuild that program into a competitive SEC program. But they still bring in those SEC body types, those SEC athletes, and that's going to be a challenge. So, you know, Utah's going to need that defensive line to be ready to go week 2. You're going to have to find a lot of answers between now and then with that group.
1: Steve Bartle with us here in studio. You probably haven't had a chance to hear much fallout or buzz from the news over the weekend that the Big Ten and the SEC are jumping on board with the legislation, but I got the vibe that everybody in the Big 12, including Mark Harlan, really wanted action on this. Curious to your personal thoughts on maybe a chance of this passing. And I don't know, was there any buzz surrounding the topic up there at camp today?
2: No, there wasn't any buzz. It wasn't brought up today at camp. But, you know, with this, I think there's still a lot of cautious optimism about it actually passing, right? There's still another layer to this that it's got to get through. And with the Big Ten and SEC, a big sticking point has been something that hasn't really been talked about. A lot of it has been about the money and all of that. And what's, I guess what's kind of funny now with it all is, you know, they're trying to prevent the formation of super leagues by restricting conference realignment. But now with this new $25 million retention pool that they have available, that's part of the bill now, you're almost creating a new super league for the teams that are only going to be able to afford that retention pool, along with the rev share, where you're now going to have a $46 million cap, essentially. So you're almost creating a super league in and of itself. So I'm curious to see like what sort of changes come along with that. It's just a whole new layer. And I think for Utah specifically, with these you know, adjustments that have been made to the bill, the introduction of this new retention cap that they're going to have, partnering with Ocho Capital and bringing on those guys to kind of maximize your commercial efforts. I think, you know, in hindsight now with this, like, Utah's probably feeling really good about that move. Obviously, that group, the Crimson Brand Partners, is going to have to generate a lot of commercial revenue for the university and for the sports programs moving forward. But you would rather have that in place now, given kind of what's on the horizon with this, with the new bill.
3: With Morgan being there for Witt for so long as a D coordinator, you kind of just start to blend and just think like, well, this is obviously like they have the same identity on the defensive side of the ball. Do you think that's always true? Do you think Morgan has a different view of the defense than maybe Morgan or than Witt did? Maybe they're not as eye to eye as we thought. So we could see some different approaches defensively than maybe we would assume.
2: Yeah, I absolutely think that Morgan, you know, approaches certain things a little bit differently. I think Kyle, with his defensive scheme and defensive system, that 4-2-5 defense is pretty much like, hey, we've got our best on best. We've got our best 11 out there. Like, we're just going to line up and beat you to it. Whereas Morgan, you know, he likes to be aggressive. He likes to send the blitz. He likes to disguise blitzes, which isn't necessarily synonymous with a four down lineman defensive scheme. So, you know, I think that there is a little bit of that. And with Colton Swan, you know, his background coming from Weber State, they were a lot of that three down lineman type of defense where they were disguising a lot of things. So I'm curious to see what it actually looks like. I think Morgan, there is enough there where maybe we see them lean a little bit more into, you know, being more aggressive, leaning more, even more into the blitz than what we've seen, you know, over the last few years. But I think I'm really curious to see what it looks like under Colton Swan. But yeah, there's definitely room where you're going to be able to differentiate, you know, the Kyle Whittingham defensive era and the Morgan Scalley era.
1: What do you think is the expectation for this team this year?
2: That's a good question, Jake. I think, you know, with the way that this schedule sets up, the fact that you're bringing back your quarterback, which just has a huge impact on your ability to contend in a conference. You know, I think that there's still the goal of competing for a Big 12 championship. Now, it's obviously going to feel a little bit different where last year you had the team where you expected to compete, to be in that mix. This year, maybe it's more of a hope than an expectation. But given the way this the schedule sets up, where you have 7 home games and only 5 road games, and the most difficult games on your schedule are going to be at home, you feel pretty optimistic about this team getting to 8 wins, getting to 9 wins. To me, I've always viewed this team, given the fact that you have Dampier, that you have, you know, Wayshon Parker, and you have this wide receiver group around Dampier, I felt like 8 wins is sort of the floor for this group. Anything beyond that is all going to depend on certain individuals elevating their game, certain position groups coming along. That's going to determine if Utah gets to that 9th, 10th, or 11th win this season.
1: All right. For all of Steve's great coverage, go to KSLSports.com if you want to know the latest, what's going on with camp. Steve is going to be your BFF for the next month. really for the whole season. And we appreciate you dropping by. We know
2: no problem, delayed
1: your departure by a few minutes.
2: Just trying to beat traffic, you know? It gets tough when you're heading south right now.
1: You're a good man, Steve Barlow. We appreciate you. All right, more next, 97.5 the KSL Sports Zone.
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5: 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Nebraska announced $600 million, and they're bonding for $350, but they raised $250 million. 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
6: I just wonder, in 10 years, are we going to hear, oh my gosh, this is crazy. This is the wild, wild west. This is unsustainable. It can fly now because it's relatively brand new. But as each year goes by, guys like me, they're going to say, this is a joke. What we can't keep saying is keep saying that it's unsustainable. At some point, it's going to be sustainable, and the only thing is, we're going to keep saying it's unsustainable. But right now, the facts and the metrics show, as crazy as it is, it's sustainable. 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
8: For Utah, it's offense and maybe defensive line, but primarily the offensive line. And so I'm like, okay, maybe I got to dig a little deeper here. But honestly, the more I kept looking at it, the more I kept thinking, it really comes down to those two position groups. Can Utah have offensive linemen that can step up?
9: You know, I think the big question mark outside of the offensive line for Utah nationally is Morgan Scalley.
8: Yeah.
9: But like, nobody even talks about that around here, because I think everybody has a real comfort factor with the way things looked in that bowl game, honestly. But the bottom line was, they were sharp. They took advantage of opportunity, more so than maybe a Whittingham team would. It felt like the guys were loose and ready to ball. That's like a sign. And then you hear all the stuff from the guys, how happy they are.
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3: Not that many Mondays left before we're in full-blown football season. I know people are starting to get that feeling a little bit. I will have to tell you, the heat has thrown me off. Generally, by this point, it feels like we're not quite 105 like we had on Saturday.
2: In
3: we're
2: August?
3: Starting to get a little cooler. Not 105. It feels like we're starting to get a little relief. Haven't quite gotten there yet, but I'm excited for it.
2: Yeah, I stayed inside all weekend.
3: Yeah.
2: Brutal.
3: Yeah. It's difficult out there.
2: 105, that sucks.
3: But, again, we're a month away from today, from Utah's first game. It's going to get here quick.
2: Now, you should have made Oliver go do yard work in the 105, because that was that's a character-building moment.
3: Earn your stripes.
2: Sadie's 9. I don't know. Is she? She's old enough. I should have sent her out in the heat, right?
3: So I paid my son to mow the lawn.
2: Uh-huh.
3: That was kind of, you start getting an allowance. And as soon as my daughter saw money,
2: she wanted
3: a financial transaction.
2: Uh-huh.
3: She thought, "How do I get some of that sweet, sweet green?"
2: Talk to her about weeding.
3: Oh no, she went out and mowed the lawn.
2: Oh nice.
3: She jumped right on.
2: How does she do with the trimmer?
3: Neither of them will go near it.
2: Oh, really?
3: Yeah, it's the furnace in Home Alone. They think it's the scariest thing on the planet.
2: Get them a more manageable trimmer. You can buy the smaller ones.
3: No, I hijacked mine. I took mine, and I even took the cover off of it. So there's just stuff flying everywhere.
2: Oh, see, that's my least favorite part about mowing the lawn. That's what I would give to my children first.
3: Trimming.
2: Here's the trimmer. Good luck.
3: I have such a small yard now after redoing my grass last year. So little grass. It's excellent. Trimming takes 40 seconds.

0: Growth.
1: 50th percentile.
0: Right, 50, okay, cool. 50th percentile. She is like 4 pounds lighter than my 9-year-old.
1: Yeah.
0: Who's just little.
1: Yeah.
0: My wife is short, and I used to be on the slender side.
1: Uh-huh.
0: And I think Sadie got both of those. She's going to be short, and she's going to be
1: thin.
0: Very thin.
1: Yeah.
0: And so far, Maggie's just normal. But it is funny that...
1: Your wife's on the slender side, too.
0: Yeah, right. No, and again, Maggie...
1: Said, my wife's short, I was slender, she's going to get the best of both worlds. Your wife is quite thin as well, yeah.
0: Oh, yeah, yeah. It's not that, but... I didn't mean to imply that. I think you knew what I was getting at.
1: I did, but I don't know if our listeners did.
0: Yeah, that wasn't...
1: Yeah. Anyways.
0: I'm just... Now you've thrown me off. But my...
1: Is anyone's grass still growing? How much water are you using to grow the lawn when it's 100 degrees outside? Give it a rest.
0: Oh, I overwater during these times. I make sure I've got mushrooms coming up through my lawn, even though it's 105.
1: It's really squishy out here today.
0: Got to get through this heat.
1: Sure.
0: Got to get my ugly lawn through this heat.
1: Keep it alive.
0: All right. We'll talk to you tomorrow. Jake and Ben, 97.5, the KSL Sports Zone.
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3: 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This is Scotty G and Coach Tim Lacombe.
5: For Utah, it's offense and maybe defensive line, but primarily the offensive line. And so I'm like, okay, maybe I got to dig a little deeper here. But honestly, the more I kept looking at it, the more I kept thinking, it really comes down to those two position groups. Can Utah have offensive linemen that can step up?
6: You know, I think the big question mark outside of the offensive line for Utah nationally is Morgan Scalley.
5: Yeah.
6: But like, nobody even talks about that around here because I think everybody has a real comfort factor with the way things looked in that bowl game, honestly. But the bottom line was they were sharp. They took advantage of opportunity, more so than maybe a Whittingham team would. It felt like the guys were loose and ready to ball. That's like a sign. And then you hear all the stuff from the guys, how happy they are.
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12: With respect to the rep of the Mammoth, it is on an incline and has been since the end of last season. When players talk, families talk, wives talk, girlfriends talk, that has spread over the course of the last 12 to 18 months here. And the reputation of the organization is immaculate based on a number of players and other hockey personalities that I've talked to. So I think without question, it's becoming, and I say becoming because it's just in its second season here, but becoming a very desirable destination for a lot of players. That's certainly going to be impactful come free agency, but at the same time, when players are putting together their no-trade lists, I can't imagine that too many are going to be looking negatively with respect to the Mammoth.
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2: Yeah.
3: Now, let's just talk about what we can bring for dessert.
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0: And here's what you need to know.
2: Dodgers starting pitcher Justin Robleski allowed four homers his last start. He's given up three two-run homers at Wrigley Field tonight. Cubs lead LA 6-3 in the top of the fourth. Tommy Edmonds with a three-run homer. Edmonds in the first inning getting the Dodgers only scoring. Currently at Milwaukee, the Brewers with the best record in the majors getting shut out by Pittsburgh. Pirates 4-0 in the bottom of the fifth inning. The Cardinals have two home runs from Alec Burleson and lead at the Yankees 6-0 in the bottom of the fifth. The Phillies hit a grand slam in the seventh for the lead. It's Phil's 4-3 over Washington in the bottom of the eighth. A late game in about a half an hour. We'll have San Diego at Arizona. The Padres today acquired two pitchers before the trade deadline. Casey Mize from Detroit and Robbie Ray from San Francisco. The Red Sox got catcher Adley Rutschman in trade from Baltimore. Seattle got outfielder Taylor Ward from Baltimore. I'm Steve DeSager.
0: One guy is happily divorced. One guy is happily married. One guy gets called daddy by his three beautiful daughters. One guy gets called daddy after a credit card approval. One guy won a state high school basketball championship. One guy only covered a state high school basketball championship. One guy's been inducted into three halls of fame. One guy has only mopped a hall. Does this seem weird to anybody else?
3: Crazy.
0: Can this sports writer and this sports fan share a radio show without driving each other crazy? 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
6: Oh yeah.
4: With cookies.
6: Wait, can you eat them?
5: Might break a rule.
4: Right, okay. I'm almost there.
5: You learned it, bro.
4: Yeah.
5: You learned it, bro.
4: I slimmed down.
6: Real talk. I rag on you a lot, man. I give you credit.
4: I did it, right? Did it. I got down to where I wanted to go. Credit. I can't wait to.
6: You're going to gain at least 10-15% back.
4: I'm actually.
6: This week, next week.
4: Next week, at this time, I'll be at the Mets Braves game in Atlanta drinking.
5: Yeah.
4: I haven't had a drink since the Super Bowl.
5: Yeah.
7: Oh, God.
4: I will have.
7: That's too long.
6: Hey, Alex, we better not see no viral videos of him getting into it with people.
4: No, you will be.
6: Did you see that lady, Rob G? Price? Are you saw that lady that was kicking the dude in the back of the Rob G? Did you see that? Man, when I tell you this man had the patience of an angel.
7: God.
6: This lady just kicking him in the back of the in his back. I should show you. You'll be so mad. Just kept kicking him, and everybody's like, oh, he's going to knock her out. He just stood there, and eventually the cops came. She kicked him one more time in front of the cops. They kicked her out, but I'm like, man, people are wild at games. What is about games?
4: I have no idea.
6: Crazy.
4: People go there, and they lose their mind, and they get in trouble going to a game. I don't know why you would do that.
6: Ooh, that's a good topic, Rob G.
4: You know?
6: Write this down, Rob G. Which league has the worst
4: games? Oh, we already know what that is. Are you kidding?
6: Because
4: it's a National Football League. Guys are drunk.
6: I don't know. Baseball up.
4: No.
6: Nah.
4: I'm telling you, football guys and all that testosterone.
6: Look at Roger's face. I don't know.
4: Baseball
6: game.
7: Testosterone.
4: That testosterone.
6: NBA, actually, what we agree, has by far the most chill.
4: Yeah. Because people.
6: What is that, though? Why?
4: You know why? Because they're already shell-shocked when they go on there because they paid $500 for the ticket. So they're just like, zombies, like, oh my God.
6: We ain't doing nothing to ruin this experience.
4: They feel like they can't even move because they just spent so much money.
6: No, that's actually a good, I've been to a gazillion NBA games. I've seen like one or two back in Detroit. Man, almost every football game, to your point, I go to, I see something.
4: There's some fights.
6: Baseball, dag near every game, I see something.
4: Football, people do the drinking before game. They tailgate, and they're drunk when they get in there.
6: That's a good point.
4: And I'm not saying that baseball's the same, but that's tailgating and all that. Guys are sauced up by the time they get in there.
8: And to your point, college worse than pros.
4: Oh, yeah. College is terrible.
6: I done seen plenty of bras.
4: Oh, terrible.
6: I'm like, God, y'all came all the way out here to fight some dudes?
4: Yep.
6: Over some dudes that don't know you? Fighting over men in tights. That's the craziest thing I ever heard in my life.
4: And if you go to you bet, and Rob G, you know this too. You're a Dallas Cowboy fan, and you go to an Eagles game wearing Cowboy stuff? Our boss, Scott Shapiro? Where'd they go? They went to Philadelphia.
8: Philly wearing Vikings gear.
4: Wearing Vikings gear. He said it was brutal. Like they would not leave them alone. Like they, certain places, you don't want to wear that opposing jersey. Am I right, Rob G?
8: Yeah, that's big facts.
6: Another home run as you turned your back again.
4: It was 6-0 Yankees and 6-3 now. So these, we're watching all these home runs.
6: Yeah. But anyway, my point is, yeah, it's crazy that you can't, and Rob G, as both of us having, young girls, you really have to consider you take taking my daughters. We went to a million, you know, Dodger games.
4: You can go to a Dodger game. It's just definitely.
6: But, man,
4: you,
6: we have not gone to a football. Wait, I think maybe when our baby went, I think we went to a preseason at the Coliseum when they're like, I think my oldest was like literally like a year when that preseason Coliseum Rams. But man, heck no.
4: Rob G, what you got? YouTubians?
8: Oh, the YouTubians are all weighing in. We finished hour two talking about this Babe Ruth conspiracy theory. Uh-oh. Pete Crow.
6: HRU, Elijah, I need that Babe Ruth segment. HRU, I need that.
8: So here we go. Some of the great comments that we got going on.
4: You know what? I just found out what his middle name is, so it might be some truth to it.
6: Roscoe?
4: Josephus.
3: Oh, gosh.
8: Pro smoke, pro choke, anti-broke says Babe used to hang with the ninjas.
4: Oh, God.
6: Hey, yo.
4: So did Pete Rose. What does that mean?
8: Yeah, he's invited to the cookout, which is
6: nice. Well, we ain't got no thoughts about Pete. We know Pete Rose, but.
4: Well, Pete Rose had no choice, though. No, seriously. Rob, no, white guys didn't like him because he took over a popular player's position. Mm-hmm. And so the white guys didn't like Pete Rose.
6: Yeah. And then he got a little something the brothers would like, too.
8: Here's another one. This one is directed, I think, toward Rob Parker. High Roller says, who's more black, Babe Ruth or RG3?
4: Oh, God.
6: Oh, shoot. What do you mean you think that was directed at Rob
8: And then this other one came in from Tyshirt Alexander. What? Now I know how she got on the fridge. My question is, how did she get down?
4: Well, we know how she gets down.
6: Did you tingle your little ankle when you jumped down? You know that little thing when you jump off something high? What is that? That pain in the back of your Achilles?
3: Hey, it's a little tight right now.
8: Rob had ice packs and ace bandage
4: all I know is Alex didn't think he could learn anything new at this age or whatever. True. Alex. You walked away with a little knowledge, did
3: Picking
4: you not?
3: Picking up whipped cream on the way home.
4: Exactly.
3: It's a new routine now.
6: What in the Cool Whip ad is going on?
8: And because Alex was so impressed by this segment, we're going to give you all a solid. This week's episode is coming on Wednesday. We're dropping it early. We're dropping it early.
4: Wednesday.
6: Alex, can't drop it on a worship Wednesday?
3: Yes, yes sir. Yes.
8: We're worshiping all kinds of people nowadays.
3: We do.
6: Throw her.
3: When's the last time you bust wide open for Jesus?
6: Oh,
3: what?
6: You'll no, right.
3: Kelvin, little. You feel okay?
6: Yeah, it's good. I'm just been
8: You know what's
6: some.
8: Funny, Kelvin, is Alex made that statement to Chris, and Chris almost smacked the crap out of him.
3: He did.
6: Yeah. No, listen.
4: What?
6: See, I let Jesus.
3: Ask him when's the last time you busted wide open for the man upstairs.
6: See, this is what you got to do. You got to understand that Jesus, he's hearing you, but he's also offering a lane for forgiveness. But you do got to ask.
3: Oh, do you?
6: You do got to ask.
3: I feel like Yeshua is ready.
6: He's waiting on you.
3: He's been waiting.
6: Now, listen. That watch be ticking. He's like, all right now.
3: Is he done with Rob? Is he not like, waiting for Rob anymore?
6: No, I ain't worried about y'all. Y'all come. I told you, there was one dude on the cross right there. He said, hey, before we go.
4: For me, I'll wait till the 1 yard line.
6: Yeah,
4: I'm in the 1 yard line.
3: Stop,
6: bro. He's going to be mad. But
8: speaking of which, Berners just tweeted in, hey, man, Robbie Wilden, how is he not fired yet?
4: Yeah. It's just like what? That. What about I'm walling? All right.
6: Wait a minute. No. Well, okay. What do you mean? What?
3: Yeah, Rob. What?
6: You know you are a participant of the show. You know the show, right?
8: Someone says Barry Rob's Jewish. That's why he can't be fired.
3: Stop. Stop.
4: What does that mean?
3: Mazel.
8: Mazel. Good
3: Shabbat
8: thing,
3: Shalom, Rob. That's Shabbat right. Shalom.
4: All right.
3: Shana Tova.
4: Oh God.
6: But get it all out now, because worship Wednesday.
8: This must all be right. A mitzvah.
3: A mitzvah.
6: Y'all are stupid.
4: Were
3: you there when Scott's son was born, Rob?
4: No, I was not.
8: My favorite historical black Jewish people, Rob Parker, Sammy Davis Jr., and Lenny Kravitz.
6: You just hear him laughing.
3: Lenny Kravitz.
8: That you're in good company, Rob. I don't know why you're ashamed of this.
4: I'm not ashamed.
6: Kyrie.
3: Oh, well.
8: Wait,
3: isn't he Muslim?
8: Yeah,
6: no,
8: he's
6: not Muslim.
3: He was. I think he's been everything.
6: Oh, well that's possible.
8: Yeah, it's possible.
6: But I thought he was original Hebrew, is what he was saying.
3: Oh, yes. Israelite.
6: Yes. Right. Yeah.
4: All right.
3: Well, that's after.
4: Hey, before the football season even kicks
6: Whoa!
4: Off.
6: Whoa! What? What?
4: Before the football. What? Before the football season.
6: That ain't what you said.
4: Yes, it is. What did I say?
6: Well, Alex will figure it out. Don't worry about it.
4: I said before the football season even kicks off, everyone's making predictions. who wins the division, who makes the playoffs, trade every game on Kalshi. Download the Kalshi app and use the code ODD to get up to $500 in business credits when you trade $25. Kalshi trade on anything. All right. Rob G, this is, I know people are pushing back on the Dodgers, right? But what about the other teams who supposedly wanted Skubal as well?
8: Yeah, this is, they're calling it the trade that broke baseball. Yeah. Tarek Skubal to the Dodgers for a package of minor leaguers. And credit to the Dodgers, including Tarek Skubal. Skubal, Dave Roberts, Andrew Friedman, all to a man said, I don't know why people are saying these negative things about us. Everybody could have traded for him. We got the deal done. It is what it is. Like, stop crying about it. However, the expectation now that this deal is done, and there is some kind of, I'm going to call it conspiracy, there's murmurs around the sporting community that one of the reasons why the Dodgers were able to get a player of Skubal's caliber for such a relatively low cost, three minor league players, no current active major leaguers, not even the top five guys in their farm system, is because potentially maybe the owners who have been pushing for a hard cap and a salary cap were like, hey, if the Dodgers get Skubal, that's the kick we need to get this thing done. What say you?
6: I say it might have been a diabolical plot. Instead of going after Skubal, having a long-term play. And somebody like Hal Steinbrenner, that's the pot calling the kettle black, as we keep saying, because him complaining, oh, man, the Dodgers.
4: He's biracial, you know, too?
6: He's,
4: oh, I'm sorry.
6: Well, makes sense. They had babe. Maybe that's what's been going on for decades over there. They had a chance to get Skubal. You just mentioned that, Rob G. They've had a chance to get some of these players over the last handful of years. And I think, and he's been complaining about the Dodgers. Oh, man, they're spending. I don't know how we're going to keep up. Like, the Dodgers haven't outspent or been right there one, two, or three for the last 50 years. But now, all of a sudden, it's an issue. And we start to have these conversations about baseball and could there be a lockout impending. And I think this signing might have been the thing some of these owners are, yes, because we needed that. Because now the best team in baseball, who has been the best team for a handful of years, now get the best pitcher in baseball with a chance to three-peat, first time since the 98 through 2000 Yankees. And I think this might be the thing they need to make their point. See what I mean? They keep buying the greatest players, the best players. And I think the ownership and some of the parts of the ownership, you got Hal Steinbrenner, and if you read the LA Times, the Athletic, they have indicated there have been so many other anonymous, unnamed big-time owners with high profiles who are saying that, hey, we don't like this as well, and the Dodgers need to, you know, for example, the teams can't keep doing what the Dodgers have been able to do. And I'm thinking, Rob, I'm like, why? I was thinking to myself, why? Why would even the Yankees, who have a bunch of money, why would they not want to? And the only thing I can start to think of is Juan Soto got 700 and how much, Rob? $765 million. And Juan Soto is a good player and a really good player, but it hasn't accounted to much, right? They don't make the postseason now a couple of years. He hasn't been great. He's, you know, in
4: he's
6: and out.
4: He's already won a World Series. And he's got
6: Yeah, and I'm not knocking him, but what I mean is I think ownership is saying, Rob, I don't want, if it's seven now, it was seven for Otani, then it's seven for Soto, then it's eight for you name the next player, then it's nine for this next player. And I think they're saying, we want to put a stop to this now before I got to pay $800, $850 million for players. And I'd rather stop this now because the salary cap, yeah, it might hurt me because I can't spend all the money, but also don't have to pay these money. And teams like the Yankees, people forget. We used to talk about this with the Lakers. Everybody doesn't have conglomerate money, tech money. Some of these businesses are family owned. This is all we have is the Lakers. This is all we have is the Yankees. And I don't want to be spending $800, $900, $1 billion in 5 years because someone got to sign some guy to 10 years, $1 billion.
4: Okay, I'm going to stop the madness and the whole idea of the conspiracy that they need a Tarek Skubal trade to get the whole idea of a salary cap done. I mean, it's so far-fetched. First of all,
6: is it?
4: Yes, it is. Because they've already, the indication was already about a lockout even before this trade. Okay, so this isn't going to push them that they were going to lock out players. Here's the thing that people don't remember.
6: What's that?
4: Is that we have gone through 35 years of labor peace between the owners and the players. 35 years from 1994 until now, right?
6: You had a few years, but don't worry about it.
4: What?
6: You added a few years.
4: 94?
6: We in 2026.
4: So what is that? 32 years. I'm sorry. 32.
6: Yeah, don't be adding on them few. You got to get some extra points in your argument.
4: 32 years. I'm sorry. 32 years. Can I give you the history real quick?
6: Mm-hmm.
4: 1972, strike. 1976 and 1973, lockouts. 1980, 1985, strikes. 1981, strike. 1990, lockout. 1994, 95, strike.
6: Mm-hmm.
4: This is what baseball used to be all the time. Every couple of years, there was a labor issue.
6: Right.
4: There was a stoppage. We just got 32 years of labor peace where we've missed no games. And if you're trying to change the system, the system will be changed, but I guarantee you this. They won't call it a salary cap. They'll come to some sort of idea of how to get this thing together. The players will save face because it's not going to be labeled a salary cap.
6: Okay.
4: But there'll be something, you know what I mean, that both sides give in. Baseball is at an all-time high right now. We talk about it all the time. The numbers, the social media numbers, the ticket sales, just through the roof. Players know it and owners know it. And they're going to have to come to something. But the Dodgers getting Skubal is not going to be the reason. This fight was inevitable.
6: I don't disagree with that. But because, I do think, Rob, there was just a tipping, like a, we're right here, and if we need one more example or one thing to tip the scale,
4: but then you,
6: this
4: but then you said,
6: it.
4: You go, oh, well, the Dodgers didn't give up any. He's a rental for 10 weeks. That's why you couldn't get a major league play. He's a rental. The Dodgers didn't sign him to a new deal. He's a rental.
6: Well, where has he already said he wants to play?
4: No, but it doesn't matter. That doesn't mean he's going to be there. He's still a rental. He's not under contract, okay? So that's why the Tigers don't have leverage. If he had a 8-year contract in place, then you got then the next team knows, I'm going to have him for 8 years. I can give up something because I know I'm going to have him. Even in the Dodgers' case, it would be great. They gave up stuff for Manny Machado, whatever. What? He left. Right? They're mm-hmm. players who they've traded for in those situations. They didn't re-sign with the Tigers. Who's the shortstop? Who went to the Phillies?
6: Oh,
4: who
6: left? Turner.
4: Turner. They got him. They gave up, right? Turner left. People come and they leave. So that's why you can't get, they didn't get anything for him. Dude, you're not going to get a lot for a guy who's a rental. That's all I'm saying. So people looking at this thinking, this is the reason why. No. There are owners who do want to cut the salaries and mm-hmm. don't want to pay out all this money. There are, and they have been for years. It's not new. Not new.
6: Because in order to compete, you're going to have to – the numbers are crazy. Again, Juan Soto is a really good player. You wouldn't think he's the guy I got to pay $700 million to.
4: $765. But that's because you have more than one – whenever there's a bidding war – it drives the price up.
6: So that's why I'm saying, if I'm sick of this as an owner, he ain't worth it. He's really good. It's not like I'm paying that for peak Josh Allen.
4: But we were heading here anyway. I'm just saying that this isn't the reason.
6: I completely agree. We've talked about this. I think there is a tipping point where you now can point to and say, the Dodgers got him. They won again. Look at this. And this is where he wants to be.
4: I disagree. 877-99 on Fox. 877-99-663-69. Did the other Major League Baseball owners secretly wanted the Dodgers to land Tarik Skubal so that they could ensure a long-term lockout in 2027? Kelvin says yes.
6: Yeah.
4: I say hell no. Not buying it. We'll continue that conversation next with
6: the
4: you.
6: The Dodgers are buying it.
4: It is the Odd Couple, 877-99 on Fox. And you know what you need to do? Stick and stay.
7: Especially if you want a Shabbat Shalom with Rob Parker and the U.S. of A.
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0: on a Magic City Monday. Check out the YouTube. We're on it now. You can see my colorful shirt that y'all bullied me into donating. You know what's crazy, Alex? I have another one like this. Two other ones. I bought like a few of them. Yeah, I think I'm going to put them all away.
1: It was nice of you.
0: Hey, give me the thing you do where you leave them in hotels. I might do that in Atlanta. You just bring a bag and leave them there?
2: Yeah, just drop them off.
1: I just fold them nice.
2: And put a note for the person who sometimes cleans the room. I don't know what they call them, domestic engineers.
0: That's a nice title.
1: Wow.
2: Politically I'm trying to be nice, right?
1: That's well done.
0: Meanwhile, you tell Rob G, set the table.
1: Yeah.
0: See how you do?
2: What? I haven't said that in months.
0: See how you do?
3: Racist.
0: By the way, yeah, check out YouTube. Like,
2: I didn't say clear the
0: share,
2: table.
0: All that good stuff. Shout out to the YouTubians and the iMobs as well, right there. Click, click, subscribe. Thank you for that, Elijah.
4: Rob G, this is why I leave the bag of clothes, because there's a lot of Mexicans that clean the hotels, and they could use it.
0: I mean, he basically said
4: that.
0: That's
4: pretty much what he said.
2: I've never said that.
0: Without saying it, you kind of said it.
2: I've never said Mexicans.
4: You know, you people, I mean, I don't mean to say it like that.
0: I mean,
4: that.
0: None of the kids are over 6'4 like me, but it's like, wait, whoa. It's kind of wild.
4: Y'all like wearing oversized clothes. I know that. I seen it.
0: Will there be a point when you're just like, nah, I'm not going to do that anymore? Is that another home run?
2: Dude.
1: Oh, God.
2: What?
0: Man, that all-star for Wroblewski is looking a little crazy right now.
2: He gave up four his last start, and now he's giving up like six tonight. I don't even know what the number is. Is it five tonight? What is going on?
4: So you're saying they needed Scooble.
0: They need. See? They're just trying to win, Rob. They're competing. They need a starting pitcher.
2: Tomorrow, Scooble will give up five. I'm just saying.
4: But that is a legitimately like strong...
0: That does
4: well informed take though.
2: What?
4: That the Dodgers didn't just get Scooble because they could. Like they legitimately have a problem on that pitching staff.
0: Well,
4: of their top four guys are not going to be able to pitch, it looks like.
2: They got issues.
0: The counter to that, Rob G, would be come late September, October, if everybody's healthy, and then you start to roll out the names.
2: So he's given up eight home runs now in his last two starts.
0: So it's not been good. Dang.
2: That's crazy.
4: I thought you didn't care about the Dodgers, Rob. You said it's indifferent if they lose and they get swept and Wroblewski
2: it doesn't matter.
4: A home run every other pitch.
0: It doesn't matter.
2: They're irrelevant right now. That's all.
0: Well, leads me to the tease here. ESPN. Maybe we have some irrelevant conversations on the other side. We'll get to those. But right now, he is Steve DeSager, and he has your award-winning update.
5: Hey, Steve.
6: Let's get to the scoreboard as the Phillies have won 6-3 over Washington tonight. Six straight loss for the Nationals, who were up 3-0 for much of the night. And then Derek Hill hit a grand slam in the bottom of the seventh. Bryce Harper, a two-run homer in the eighth. Two early home runs for the Cardinals. Alec Burleson, it's now a 6-3 lead at the Yankees in the top of the seventh. Yankee starter Cam Schlittler had six strikeouts, five walks in his three innings of work. The Pirates are holding on 4-3 at Milwaukee, going to the seventh inning. It was 4-0 after four. Giants lead at Texas 3-0 in the bottom of the fifth. The Cubs lead is 7-4 over the Dodgers in the bottom of the fifth. Justin Wroblewski allowed four homers in 4 1/3 as the LA starter. Toronto a 3-0 leader at Houston in the bottom of the fifth inning as Shane Bieber on the mound in that one. And we've got a Tampa Bay now 7-0 lead at Colorado in the top of the third. The late game about to start. San Diego at Arizona. Padres have won 8 of 9. They were just a game out of the last NL wildcard spot behind Philadelphia to start the day. Boston has won 5 straight. It is off. The Red Sox today got catcher Adley Rutschman in trade from Baltimore. Seattle got outfielder Taylor Ward from Baltimore. The trade deadline was at 6 p.m. Eastern time this afternoon. The Phillies acquired second baseman Luis Arias from San Francisco. So Bryce Harper moves to the outfield when he arrives. The Guardians traded for all-star pitcher Foster Griffin from the Nationals and outfielder Joe Adell from the Angels. Cleveland also picked up first baseman Nathaniel Lowe from the Reds. Toronto got pitcher Jose Soriano from the Angels. The Blue Jays got pitcher Spencer Arrighetti from Houston for outfielder Dalton Varsho. The Pirates traded for reliever Luke Weaver from the Mets. The Cubs got pitcher Clay Holmes and outfielder Tyrone Taylor from the Mets. To the NFL, 49ers wide receiver Mike Evans sat out practice today with a strained quad. Bears safety Kobe Bryant will miss 8 to 10 weeks after a knee injury in practice. Carol Carolina will start quarterback Kenny Pickett in Thursday's exhibition opener against Arizona. U.S. men's soccer re-signed coach Maurizio Pochettino. Back to you.
0: Steve, thank you. Have a wonderful night. iCouple, Rob Parker, Kelvin Washington on a Magic City Monday. We got last call coming up here in a little bit as well. Rob G. Pat McAfee, of course, has a show. He was out on the road, and Aaron Rodgers, his good friend, joined the show. And
2: I mean, his coworker, right? Only pay him $1 million.
0: I don't know if he does that anymore. I don't know.
2: What do you mean you don't think he does anymore?
0: No, the only reason why I say it, it seems like the schedule has changed. Like, he used to be on a lot more, right? Am I tripping?
4: He used to be on weekly.
0: Yeah.
4: But it's usually during the football season.
2: No, but okay. Yeah.
0: Okay. So maybe take a little break, a little hiatus. With that being said, since he had a hiatus, he let a lot of things off his chest today.
4: Yes, he did. I don't got to say any more. Take a listen.
3: You have literally an individual that maybe used to work at ESPN that covers our league at the highest level, and there's a major scandal, and it's just like nobody talk about it. What are we even doing here? Personal lives are personal lives.
5: I feel like you of all people should know that.
3: But. I understand, but if it's affecting certain things, if there's leaks going on, if there's tampering going on, if that person is also an MVP voter and a Coach of the Year voter. Remember when I won MVP in 2021?
7: Yeah.
3: And that bum in Chicago?
7: Uh-huh.
8: Yeah.
3: Yeah. That's real life. Like, how are we allowing these people to have an impact?
7: Pornhub Arkush is what we call
8: him. Remember, he's had a name. Okay, so on that note, good for you, man. Hey, actually.
7: Hi, baby. Eight.
3: I told these boys I was bringing it today.
2: Yeah, he brought it all right. Here's my issue. We want people to be candid or whatever.
0: Mm-hmm.
2: But it's weird that ESPN, I get it. They're in bed with Pat McAfee. Mm-hmm. They accept the he just sits there and allows people to come on. It's mind-boggling to me. I just don't – seriously, like, you could have an opinion, whatever. If somebody was in here as a guest right now and started ripping Fox Sports Radio and whatever, trust me, there would be pushback. No one's going to sit here and just be like, oh, okay, well, he said it. That was Cam – Newton's argument when Jason Whitlock was like, well, he has an opinion. No, that's not how it works.
0: Oh, especially on your own platform.
2: On your own platform. If he wants to do that, fine. The thing about Diana Russini, he has a point. You know what I mean? Mm-hmm. But I'm just saying you could be Pat McAfee and you act like you're independent. You're not independent. They pay you. I'm sorry. Right? If you were on YouTube and doing your own thing, you could do whatever you want. That's not where you are. I just don't get that.
0: Here's the pushback that I would have, though. I think ESPN has said, well, it is what it is. We've built the house on two tent poles. Stephen A., Pat McAfee. Everybody else, you're either making pennies on the dollar or we're willing to let you go.
2: I can't imagine Stephen A. sitting there. Seriously.
0: But hold on. I get what you're saying. Okay, Stephen A. has been fired. You bring it up regularly, and I think with good purpose, because you're saying he understands. Even though I'm big, I've been fired. Stephen A. goes right at the line. He'll say something. I told the bosses I didn't like letting Ryan Clark go. He'll say some things to them, but he's never fully disrespectful. Pat McAfee, watch this. Stephen A. doesn't go on there and first take and cuss. Pat McAfee comes on a cuss. They literally have to put a disclaimer at the beginning of the show. Yo, they might say some things, might be some cursing, please.
2: He called Caitlin Clark a white B-word.
0: Yes.
2: On ESPN.
0: And so my point is, they've jumped all up in the bed, Rob, pajamas on, turned the fan on, took a little melatonin. They are fully in bed, Rob. This isn't like, oh, well, we didn't know. They know what he is, what he does. And not only that, Rob, they re-upped to the man making $60 million a year. So you daggone right he's going to do what he wants to do. You're right in theory. Like, it makes, like, dang, I can't believe that. They have made it. Basically, we distribute this show.
2: He ain't
0: even affiliated with us, really. We just distribute the show.
2: He's on the air.
0: But I'm saying the way they operate it is, we're just pumping out a show. It's like HBO. I didn't make the movie, but I'm airing Batman. I didn't make it, but here's Batman if you want to watch it, because I know everybody wants to watch Batman anytime we air Dark Knight.
2: And
0: that's what they're doing.
2: I still find it strange.
0: I don't get your sentiment.
2: You could do whatever you want. And I remember where he attacked Norby Williamson when a long time guy worked almost 40 years or whatever, and called him a rat on the air on the show, and Norby was still
0: that.
2: There. I thought, like, the same thing. I'm not saying, dude, you could have that kind of stuff. That stuff is usually not left for somebody to come into your, on your platform and then trash your platform. It's just weird.
0: Right. He's done that every single month and year that he's been there. And then they re-upped him. You know what I'm saying? Like, this isn't his first year where it's like, oh, we'll see what they do. This is, we want more of that. Give us more of that.
2: Crazy.
0: And literally, that's the station now. It's those two people. Stephen A., Pat McAfee, everybody else, you're dispensable. They have built it on those two's backs, and specifically Pat McAfee, which is, you know, that. Do you like what it is? Is it great content? Do you love them? That's a story for another day. But I'm with, on paper, I'm with you. You would think that you couldn't get away with that. Maybe once because you didn't know. And man, he has been doing that whenever, however he wants. The man, like I said, he brought Kurt. Do you know how tight, but why, in fact, why am I telling you? You know you were there. How tight button ESPN used to be?
2: Dude,
0: never in your life you thought somebody would be on there cursing in the middle of the day. Not a late night. Hey, this is coming on at 11 o'clock at night. No, in the middle of the day.
2: I remember once on First Take where they thought Stephen A. said the N-word. And they re-edited the show. You know what I mean? Like for the rerun that we used to have in the... Like, they did. Because they, you know what I mean? Yeah, like,
0: no, it was tight. It was, they ran a tight ship. And they were about... It was different. And we always talk about even this... Even, I know this shouldn't matter, shallow, but even like dressing, you had to be tight and button up shirts and jackets, and they were really, really news oriented and very, you know, tight.
2: Dude,
0: and
2: now back in those days,
0: that's what I'm saying.
2: And the other thing too, like First Take, which was different, was everybody had to be in studio. Like they used to fly me in sometime to do one segment.
0: Yeah.
2: Not like a remote or what, like fly me in.
0: I'm
2: all the way from Detroit to Hartford and drive down to the studio, do the 12-minute segment, and then they would be like, Rob, you can either go back home or you can stay tonight or whatever you want to do. I'd be like, that's it? You don't need me any other part of the show?
0: No, we just needed you. We thought you'd be great
2: exactly.
0: For the segment. Yeah,
2: it used to be like
0: time.
2: That.
0: I know. That was a different time, man. So it's just wild what you can kind of get away with now. Like I said, at this point, they're just operating as a distributor. We just want to be a part of this cash cow, and we're willing to, you know, we'll pay him and distribute it and all that good stuff. Because at the end of the day, what he's built, he doesn't need them. Now, he might not make 60 mil.
2: People keep saying that. He's not there because he doesn't need them.
0: I disagree. I don't think he would make 60 mil, but I think he could make 30-40 without them.
2: I talked to Rob G. That's why all those guys, no matter their platforms, Ryan Clark has a big platform, he's on there. He crying because he not. Okay. Even Shannon had big platform. No. I'm just saying Shannon still was working there. He wasn't like, I make so much. I don't need to go on there and do no football talk. I could just do my own thing. Dude, those are big platforms. I don't care how big your podcast and your things are. There's something that still says, and I'm just saying, there's got to be a reason. If he was making $60 million without having to deal with ESPN, he ain't making $60 million without having
0: to deal
2: with ESPN.
0: But that's what ESPN have to do. They have to pay him more to keep him. Because if they said, hey, we'll pay you $35, he'd be
2: another
0: home run. I wasn't going to tell you.
2: What are we doing? What games are we watching tonight?
0: The home run derby. Don't you hear about us on a Monday? It is Monday. Home run derby.
2: Yankees were down 6-0. It's 6-4 all home runs.
0: No outs, bottom of the seventh. Yeah. Dagner, another one. With the Dodgers and Cubs.
2: Home runs going out left and right.
0: Oprah Winfrey might be out here. You get one.
2: Yeah, he another one.
0: I'm sitting here watching the Dodgers. Yeah, I don't know what's going on.
2: It's 6-5. The Yankees just hit another home run.
0: Not to go full on meteorologist. You think it has something to do with the heat? You remember when the balls get a little different and travel a little different? Which, by the way, remember when they put those juiced up balls a handful of years ago? And everybody was hitting 35, 45 home runs, guys who normally hit 15, 18, 20. My goodness.
4: The big games we have on TV right now combined 11 home runs.
2: That's right? That's crazy. We just keep turning our heads.
0: It's only the top of the six for the Cubs.
4: Bad for baseball.
0: No, you need a day like this every night.
2: Chicks love the long ball.
4: No, they don't. We like get the runner over, bunt, sacrifice fly. That's what we want.
0: Steal, all that.
4: Bring back the glory days of baseball. The pizza boxes, Rob, all that.
0: Yeah, paint the
4: juice
0: corners.
4: Baseballs. What happened to the game I love, Rob?
2: The pizza boxes. They love that saying for me.
0: Yeah, that was a good one. I didn't like it.
2: Because
0: he was hating on Shohei, but it was a good one.
4: By the way, they said Shohei's been caught out at the bags four times already since the All-Star break.
0: Bring back the jumbo pizza boxes.
4: Mm-hmm. Shout out to David Vasse, friend of the show.
0: His arm okay?
4: I don't know. But, you know, he said that he's seeing Ohtani get caught on the bags more in the last 2 weeks than he's had in his entire Dodger career.
0: He's tired. Truth is, I'm tired. That man is tired.
2: What's he batting now? What's his batting average? Can you give me
4: right around 300?
2: Yeah. Is it 300?
0: It was 290,
4: 294
0: right now. 292 last time I saw. Wait, what was you about to say? Something slick?
2: No, I'm just...
0: Nah, Rob, we know you.
4: Yeah.
2: All right.
0: He has something slick right there. Last call.
2: Is it last call already?
0: It is. 877-99 on Fox. 877-99 on Fox. 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
2: I know. By the time we get back.
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0: odd couple, Rob Parker, Kelvin Washington. It is closing time on a Magic City Monday.
1: When it comes to home,
0: yeah, we got one. So we had one while we were away. Teoscar Hernandez hit one for the Dodgers. It is now 7-5 Cubs up on the Dodgers in the bottom of the sixth. Where are the Yankees down? It's
2: 6-5. Men on second, two outs in the seventh.
0: So a bunch of runs. I think it's now up to 12 home runs now in these two games, which is crazy. By the way, if you missed the podcast, or if you missed the show, I should say, don't worry about it. You can check out the podcast. Wherever you get them, just search The Odd Couple. You will find it there. Rob G will put a best of version, put a full length version, and you can check out everybody. Big shout out to Matthew Moreno, who joined us, John Morosi, who joined us as well. Those will be up as well. Just go search that and like it, subscribe, share, all that good stuff. Greatly appreciated. Go check out the pod.
2: And Morosi is going to Chicago. He was flying. Remember, he's leaving, had a flight. He's on his way to Chicago for his day, but in Chicago tomorrow night against the Cubs. Is that a night game or day game? I didn't see that.
0: You never know with the Cubs. I imagine a night.
2: He'll be there to cover that. That'll be interesting too.
0: Okay, is there another home run?
2: Home run! Are you kidding me? The Yankees, they just traded. Isn't this the guy they just traded for?
0: No, this is crazy.
2: Yes! Garcia Jr., he just joined the Yankees today.
0: Well, his 24th home run of the season. Good pickup.
2: He just hit a two-run home run, and the Yankees, who went from, were losing 6-0, are up 7-6.
0: No, if you're the Cardinals, you are beyond heated right now. Beyond heated. This is an ain't no
2: way.
0: Can
2: you imagine your first game in pinstripes?
0: And you hit a two-run home run? That got to feel good.
2: Dude, are you kidding? Look at them going crazy in the dugout.
0: Dude, it must be the humidity in the ballparks with all this crazy
2: weather.
0: That's
2: 13 home runs, right?
0: Yeah.
2: Rob G, what'd you say?
0: Yeah, it was
2: 11,
0: and we had two more, yeah. My goodness. And we still got a bunch of baseball left between these two games. We'll probably get minimum two more. My goodness.
2: Yeah. Crazy.
0: Anyway, with that being said, you just mentioned tomorrow, Scooble. So it's on, right? It's obviously World Series of bust. And interesting too, what I brought up earlier is Scooble just kind of coming out and saying he wants to be a Dodger. So is there any scenario, and this is for both of you, where it doesn't happen?
2: Sure. Somebody offers him more money. Scott Boris is his agent.
0: Oh, well,
2: okay.
0: Listen, Scott Boris don't play.
2: So the
0: friend of the show.
2: The Dodgers offer him four and, the Yankees offer five. Come on, man. I'm serious. You might want to.
0: Yeah.
2: Dodgers, this is the number. If you really want me, here's the number. I just do not believe he would give them a $100 million haircut because
0: that's crazy. Because
2: he'd be like, I played for the Dodgers already. I want an MVP. Yeah. You know, I mean, a World Series if they win. You know, after you have that in your back pocket, I did all that. Okay, now I could get paid.
3: Yeah. Can they negotiate a deal if there is a lockout, or does it have to be done before the lockout, or how does that work?
0: Oh, they're working on something now.
2: When a lockout, there's no business being done.
3: Okay,
2: so, you know what I mean? Mm-hmm. Like, you can't conduct any business.
3: So I know you guys disagree on whether or not we're going to miss games next season, potentially, but I think we all agree that a lockout is coming.
2: It's imminent.
3: It's imminent.
2: I'm not saying it's not. Sure. I'm just saying I'm not so sure.

0: That's what I'm saying. You wait and you don't have to pay him that much.
1: Instead of giving him $60 million, $70 million, we can get him for $35 because that's the new max contract.
0: Scott Boras is an agent. That ain't happening.
1: We're getting all the money now.
0: Scott Boras on the phone like, we finna make this happen before
2: But then maybe some of the teams that don't have big payrolls, like all of a sudden Miami or Pittsburgh would have more money for school. And they become more attractive there.
0: You're saying like give him all the cap?
2: Yeah.
0: That might be cap. I don't know. Trust me, they're having conversations now.
2: The Jason Smith Show with Mike Harmon is coming up next.
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4: The Yankees have taken a 7-6 lead over the Cardinals. It's top of the eighth inning. St. Louis led 4-0 in the fourth. In fact, took a 6-0 lead after Alec Burleson's second home run of the night. The Yankees have responded with 5 long balls, taking the lead with newcomer Luis Garcia hitting a 2-run shot. Bottom of the seventh. 7-6 Yanks, top of the eighth. Pirates holding on 4-3 at Milwaukee, bottom of the eighth. Giants lead at Texas, top of the seventh inning, 3-0. It's the Cubs over the Dodgers, 7-5 in the bottom of the sixth. Dodger pitcher Justin Robleski allowed 4 homers in 4 1/3 innings. Toronto got a start from Shane Bieber, now leads 3-1 in the seventh at Houston. Rays up 8-1 at Colorado, bottom of the fifth. Padres in the late game, scoreless in the first at Arizona. Philadelphia already sent Washington to a 6th straight loss, 6-3. The Red Sox got catcher Adley Rutschman in trade from Baltimore. I'm Steve DeSager.
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8: 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So a flurry of trades over the weekend into today, right up until the deadline. I know my wife's family said, hey, we held on to mine. I had to text them all. Yeah, no, not so much. Yeah,
10: not so fast. Right, hit under, refresh.
8: Yeah, no, right under the deadline.
10: Hit
8: yeah.
10: refresh. No! What time?
8: A lot of action.
10: Yeah.
8: A lot of stuff going on, right? We had the Scooble thing over the weekend, which is going to be a big part of the show tonight. Peralta gets dealt a day ago. You saw a whole bunch of moves today. Adley Rutschman gets traded today. But with all the craziness going on, I always feel like there's sometimes where you need a palate cleanser, right? Like there's so much craziness, all this what. And I feel like this is where we should be right now at this time, 7 o'clock PM West Coast, 10 PM on the East Coast. So much today, right? Everybody, you had sellers, you had buyers, some teams sold and bought. Some teams wanted to buy something that was sold or bought and not want to buy anything, selling or buying or rather buy anything that's sold or bought and basically just want to hang with your daughter. Everybody that made moves today, it's going to be fine. Don't worry. Don't get caught up with everything on social media about, oh, we should have gotten a better prospect here. We should have gotten a better prospect here. Don't get caught up. It's going to be fine. These are prospects and people lose sight of that. That these are prospects that are going. I'm not just saying this because, Jason, your Mets traded like 25 players and got one top 100 guy. Yeah, it's fine. Sometimes these players are good. Sometimes they're not, right? What the odds that they're going to turn out to be really good players in Major League Baseball? Yeah, not, you're not sitting here saying, okay, there's a magic formula. But just understand that going out and making a trade and being upset because, well, we only got the 7th and 19th best prospect instead of we should have gotten a top 3 prospect and 2 top 10 prospects. You're going to go drive yourself absolutely bananas with that. They're prospects. And the bottom line, and I can give you a Mets example to how everything's going to be okay, is that like the Mets traded eight players.
9: Yeah.
8: Right? No, that's a third of their roster. They decided, we stink, we're moving on.
9: Well, I mean, to be fair, they said all but five guys were available.
8: Yeah. They traded eight of them.
9: So, I mean, they got rid of eight of them. Well, I mean, they were true to
8: couldn't get rid of Luis Robert, man. Just one guy. Couldn't get rid of him. And then Stern says, well, we like what he could do the rest of the season, the option for next year. Yeah, in other words, you couldn't give him away.
9: No.
8: The Mets traded away eight players, and they brought in as part of their haul nine top 30 prospects. Okay, nine new prospects for their top 30, right? Mm-hmm. That's pretty good, because you got to understand now. I'll tell you where baseball is at. The top 30 prospects of a team, this is where everybody goes shopping, right? Everybody goes shopping. And if you brought in nine players that are entering your top 30, that's not bad, right? Yeah, you want a team's number one prospect, but you know what? The number one prospect could be great. He could stink. The number five prospect might be the best guy. The number 17 prospect might be the right guy. But the best way to think about this, and you understand really why teams do what they do, is that think about the prospects you're getting in your minor league system as draft picks are to the NFL and the NBA. Think about them as draft picks, because that's really what they are. These are all assets. And when you think about it that way, you understand that, oh, I get what my team is doing. I understand what we're doing, right? Because you can't make trades in Major League Baseball during the draft. You keep all your draft. They don't allow you to make trades. So in your draft, you have to make all your draft picks. But when you think of it this way, like when you get a bunch of new influx talent into your organization, it is, okay, these guys maybe two guys wind up being good, but you have seven other assets that you can now have a bigger pool to draw from for trades for other people in the offseason, right? That you can bring, hey, maybe this guy's better. He'll move him up faster. You never know. But they're assets. And when you can bring in top 30 prospects, that's really all you need. There's a reason why everybody defaults to guys like Jeff Passan and Buster Olney and Ken Rosenthal. They'll talk about top 30 prospects. That's what everybody looks at. That's what all the teams look at. I don't want anything outside of your top 30 unless it's a favor because it's the grandson of a guy who works in the front office, right? That's how he on it with Benny Agbayani. But understand, like, as long as you're getting that, that's okay, because that's what's going to help you in the long run turn over and go get other players. You can afford to in the offseason, hey, they want to offload this salary. We can add, oh, we got four top 30 prospects. Guess what? That's great, right? We got the team that makes the trade feels good. We got four top 30 prospects. You got the guy you wanted. When you think about players like that, and it's not like, oh, we got guys that they're not even, I didn't know, they weren't even rated. Like, we couldn't even find anything on them. You can't even Google them. They're not even online anymore. The only person I find is somebody went to high school with a last name close to that that's on Facebook, right? Like, if you think about it like they're, like their assets, like their draft picks, then you get, okay, now I understand. So now you get why teams do what they do, because this is what it's really about. It's not about, boy, this guy, this number one prospect, because how often does that happen? It's a huge chance. Get the assets, and that's how it works.
9: It's tough. I mean, people fall in love with what were their top selections, and if they've got a good backstory, good narrative, they're a local kid that gets drafted into a city, whatever, it's all fine and good. But, I mean, look at the guy that we're going to talk most about this weekend. Drafted twice. First time to Arizona. 29th round. Didn't sign.
8: Mm-hmm.
9: Okay. So he gets drafted the next year by the Tigers. 9th round. And now everybody's mad because it broke right and the injury for loose bodies wasn't as serious as it was supposed to be and all of these things. But it's the Nino Brown. Let's bring him in. Always business, never personal. Right? You can't get married to it. Marcelo Meyer. He was going to help fix the Red Sox, right?
8: Oh, yeah.
9: That guy
8: was
9: going to be one of their hallmark guys for the next 15 years. Now he's been exiled to San Francisco. He's been exiled to Alcatraz and a bad team and a suspect organization.
8: Sure. Got to wear
9: lots of questions. Yeah. They're fighting with their broadcast partners. There's a lot going on.
8: Not getting off Alcatraz. You are not getting
9: off. Now you're fighting with the guy about how he got hurt in an accident and all of that, the human money's off of that. But the point being that you go through the prospects, and then some are going to have, because of the tag, right? You added famously with the Mets for many a year and the Yankees. It was like, were they actually really good? I don't know, but they had that insignia on their hat.
8: Yeah.
9: So they were the top 10 or 15 in their organization. Yeah. Doesn't mean their organization was great in terms of development. you know, you had the core four and everybody wants to stay with that. Core four. The rest of those guys were bought, paid for. So stop with the narrative that the Dodgers are some, you know, mercenary operation. Like, no. It's always been this way. And the reputation outside of New York isn't as, you know, happy and go lucky of from all those years ago. It was about you had money, you went and bought guys. And that's what's going on with the Dodgers coming out of this. But when you look at the prospects, I don't know how good those guys are. I mean, one guy's name is literally Hope.
8: Yeah, that's good.
9: Which is good if you're trying to trade him as a prospect. Yeah. But he's in the Dodgers organization. Dodgers have been able to flip guys, and they go elsewhere. Do they always perform? No. It's like guys that were playing in New England.
8: Yeah.
9: They fit that system, and then they got paid a lot of money, left, and weren't necessarily any good. The coaches as well that left that system. Same thing here. Like, you have absolutely no idea. I was telling you about the trading card national convention from last week. Everybody was just going back into guys that had done their work.
8: Mm-hmm.
9: Or guys that are sure Hall of Famers. Once upon a time, it was, who's the hot prospect? Let me get some. No, yeah. I don't want any of that. Take all my hot prospects. I want your Jordan.
8: Yeah.
9: Or give me your Shohei's. Mm-hmm. Same thing here. I don't care. You take 10 of these guys. I'll take all you want. Give me the proven commodity, and let's go win some ball games.
8: Yeah, so just the first thing, Pop, before I absolutely rip one team for what they did. It's just as long as you – look, that's what – if you're replenishing your farm system, you're getting – that's fine because these guys are all ads, and some are going to move up, and a guy that's your number 3 prospect one year might be your number 12 prospect next year, right? Whoa, what just happened? The guy that's your number 16 prospect might be your number 7. So just get that it's not that bad, and people losing their minds going, we should have got more than the 4th and the 13th and the 8th. It's fine. As long as you're getting the numbers, you're bringing them in, it's fine. Now, I say this where right before I go, Detroit Tigers, this is what I'm mad about.
9: Did you tell your family to turn the phone off during the first segment?
8: They were upset that the return was light. They thought the return, and obviously.
9: But we talked about that on Friday.
8: Right. That the return for Skubal was light, right? But here's the thing, and this is what I'm upset about with the Tigers. This is why I'm pissed off, because I felt like, not that what they got back, but I felt like the Tigers half-assed this when they had a year and a half to build to this moment to maximize it, right? Because what did we hear? They didn't start taking phone calls on Skubal till Saturday morning, and then a few hours later, he was a Dodger. Like, did you really go through all you could to get all you could for Skubal? And that's what I'm pissed off about, because I felt like the effort wasn't there. Almost like they woke up Saturday morning going, oh yeah, well, today's the day. Now I'll take a couple. Oh, you know, I know he wants to be a Dodger. We'll look at some guys. Emmett Sheehan was supposed to be going for a while, and then somehow the Dodgers were able to talk them out of Emmett Sheehan. No, we want these other guys instead.
9: And then he got DFA'd today. Yeah.
8: That's what gets me is that I feel like the Tigers half-assed it. You knew for a year and a half, you weren't paying Tarik Skubal, right? You weren't paying him. You knew it. So you knew coming to this time, this is your World Series. This is it. When you know, okay, this is time for us to go out and maximize our return. You knew in the offseason they were going to get rid of him because they decided we'd rather give $150 million to Framber Valdez. They're not going to give $150 million to him and then $250 million to Skubal, right? So you know they're – and really? Saturday morning was the first time they reached out. This is something you were, this is what you get paid for, man. The rest of the stuff is the easy stuff. And I feel like the Tigers half-assed it. Could they have gotten more? I'm sure they could have gotten more. Now, did teams back off? We can get into the science of who wanted to offer what and where they were. But I just feel like overall, this should have been something the Tigers are nuancing, that they were trying to finesse their way through, that they're trying to lose leverage, so they get the most that they can get us. And I feel like the effort for the Tigers wasn't there, that it was just, okay, we've all decided after this last few days, we're going to move on. But you knew when they scratched Casey Mize, they were moving on. You knew all these things were happening. So that's what I feel. I'm more upset at the effort of the Tigers, that it was like, okay, something that's a big deal for the organization, they half-assed their way through it. That's what pisses me off.
9: And that's the curiosity, right? I played a clip on the show I did yesterday morning, Fox Sports Sunday, from the Tigers broadcast booth as they were trying to rationalize, like, yeah, nothing at the trade deadline is ever going to surprise me. I have no expectations ever again. Right, because they're literally, what, 5.5 games back in division, 4 games under 500. Yeah, they had a rough series against the Orioles. They dropped a couple a weekend series ago against Kansas City, which takes them out. But it becomes the, all right, I want the documentary like we had with Hard Knocks, right, where we got Joe Shane saying the things you're not supposed to say out loud. hey, you're going to call us before you take a deal, right?
8: Right.
9: That kind of thing. That's what I want to know. It's like, or did they set up a hotline number that nobody bothered to check in the office, like Rich Paul and company? Hey, you could leave your pitch and your voicemail for us. Because
8: you have 75 new messages.
9: It's me again. Just check it in. Did you get the last one? Here, I got a couple of other prospects we can shuffle into. So
8: Suzanne, get Ed Wade on the phone. Okay, Billy.
9: You know what I mean? It's just that idea.
8: Suzanne, call Steve Phillips. Okay,
9: it's
8: Billy.
9: Like, is that legit? Like, that Saturday morning. All right, we're leaving the phones. They're disconnected till Saturday morning. Now we're open for business. It's just ludicrous to me. You know, whether you were going to just try to ride it out, because there's still a lot of anger over what the Angels did and didn't do at the end of the Ohtani run. I remind them of all the monies that would have had to have been returned to Japanese advertisers, investors, and partners if Ohtani had been traded out of Anaheim, you know, the Los Angeles Angels of Anaheim, before leaving. So, you know, it was a nice clean wrap-up to that situation when he became a free agent acquisition by the Dodgers. But for Schubel, it's like, I don't know what your end game was if this is how you approach the business. Like, it's just dereliction of duty when it's all comes down to it. And we'll get into the philosophies of teams and what they would have or wouldn't have or should have or shouldn't have offered to all of it. But if this report is legit that they didn't do any of this until Saturday, nope, hold. Holes.
8: And I feel like overall, because even, you know, no matter what, it's okay. So you traded him right away. You didn't start till Saturday. And I can't believe that.
9: And he had 48 hours.
8: I can't
9: hours.
8: Believe that everything was not legit with that, because it would be easy for other teams to say, oh, no, we talked to them about Schubel on Tuesday or Wednesday or Thursday. Somebody would say that. But the fact that you do it Saturday and you trade him, you don't try to wait. You don't try to wait till the end. You don't, it's like when you don't put the effort in, that I got a big problem with. And I don't feel like it's like, okay, you know what? I'm done. Let's make the move. He wants to be a Dodger anyway. We'll do him a favor. But I'm like, okay, even if you want to do the guy a favor and trade him to the Dodgers, you at least have to, okay, we want to maximize what we're getting.
9: Well,
8: make it look like we tried.
9: Right. You mentioned Sheehan. The other guy that's been great, we talked about him at the end of the last week, was Lauer. They've won 9 straight games. Instead, they get to keep him. And now he's a good long man that we saw last year in the playoffs of World Series. So, like, you didn't even get a guy to come into your rotation that was a serviceable option to keep you in the hunt. Like, because that's the other part, right? Okay, prospects of whether River Ryan gets back to what he once looked like he was going to be. I don't know. But Dodgers had a lot of guys that you probably could have gotten at least someone ready to take a spot in the rotation now. But again, dereliction of duty.
8: Exit, how about a Fresca exit? Swollen Dome, the Jason Smith Show with my best friend, Mike Harmon. We got more on trade deadline day. Coming up next, the moves we love, the moves that have a shake in our head. That's coming up next right here. Jason and Mike, Fox Sports Radio. 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

0: out today was a day players either left your team or they were told they had to
1: stay,
0: and they did. I mean, maybe the Orioles told that to Adley Rutschman and he said, no, I'm sorry. But outside of Tarik Skubal, right, there's some big stuff to get to today. And, you know, some of the big moves that I love, some of the big moves I kind of question. I'll tell you what I like the most, and it's weird because of the way tonight's game is going. But I loved what the Yankees did. This was going out and being aggressive. Finally, is I feel like this was the old Yankees, right? Going out, getting Garcia, right? I mean, you make a couple of moves where your lineup is just so bad. It wasn't the case where you had to go get unbelievable mashers, but you had to go do something, right? Remember when the Braves won the World Series, was it 3 years ago, 4 years ago, where at the deadline they were just sitting around 500? So were the Mets, and the Mets weren't doing anything because, like, why are we messing around? We're four games over 500. And the Braves went out and got four Jags, right? They just got four guys that jumped because Acuna got hurt, and they went like Jock Peterson, a couple of guys, and they blitzed their way to the NL East, right? And they went in, they won the World Series. Oh my goodness. Right? Like the Yankees, they needed to do something because they had the worst offense in baseball since Aaron Judge went out. And it's like, you got to do something. And all of a sudden today, I'm like, uh-oh. After what they did, even though it's not going well for them tonight.
2: No, I mean, it did for a minute.
0: It did. Well, look, Garcia, who they get from the Nationals, who was leading the league in slugging percentage. Like, I when it happened, I'm like, man, he's going to love hitting in Yankee Stadium. You see him.
2: Down that right field porch.
0: He hit that big home run tonight where it didn't even look like he got it. And he sees it going out and a big smile on his face. He's running down first base. He's going, oh, I'm going to like it in Yankee Stadium. Right? They go out and get him, which is a great move, right? You know, and Ramos is good too, even though he's not quite at the level of, you know, that we're talking about here when it comes to Garcia, but he's still somebody that will play every day and hit and give you professional at bats, not just sitting around going, well, we're waiting for Volpe and Dominguez and all these guys and nobody is hitting, right? These are two really big jolts of adrenaline into the Yankees. And I know the AL East just loaded up today, which was great, right? You saw the Rays load up, the Yankees load up, the Red Sox load up, right? But I love what the Yankees did more because they said, this is what we need. And they went out and got a couple of guys who are going to come in, going to play a lot, and are going to be huge contributors to the resurgence of the Yankees. I think they're the favorites again to win the American League. Now, it didn't work out for them tonight because Garcia hits the home run. They go up 7-6. You're like, oh, man, what a great story for the Yankees' first day. Yeah, the Cardinals went and just put 8 on the board. So they lead the Yankees right now 13-7 as the Yankees bat now, as the Yankees finish batting in the bottom of the 8th inning. So it's not going to be quite the storybook ending, but the fact that the Yankees went out and they made these cuts, and I know that you think, oh, the Yankees, they could have done more. The Yankees pitching is great. Judge is going to come back. These are two huge linchpins, but especially putting Garcia in the middle of that order. This is what the Yankees used to do. They traded four pitchers for Garcia. Like, this is what they did. And really, I look at this and go, okay, I saw what the Rays did, saw what the Yankees did, saw what the Red Sox did. This is great. Yankees are winning the AL this year. They got that jolt they needed of these two new hitters coming in, Judge returning, the pitching is terrific, other guys on their way back, like Yankees are going to win the AL.
2: Well, I mean, that's the big thing, you know, when you're trying to just weather the storm in division, as you say, everybody loaded up. The Rutschman trade is still one that I think has a lot of people scratching their heads, and rightly so. But yeah, the Yankees are currently second in the odds to win it all, just behind the Dodgers, who are at +140. Yankees at 6-1. Then you get the Braves, the Brewers, Red Sox, +1500 to +2200, followed by the Rays, Mariners, a few slots back. But it's just the curiosity for Cashman, certainly under fire these last couple of years. And you're just trying to figure out how you can weather the storm, find a little bit more run support. Because how many games have we watched them? You get a great starting effort. And so many runners left on base. The two guys you mentioned, two of the biggest culprits. And the excuse making's done because even all the veteran legendary Yankees have taken raising their hands going, what are we doing? How do we keep running this out here if it's not going to change? So you're just hoping to stay where you are, maybe gain a little bit of ground, but the starting pitching, closers, everything you've got there in terms of your bullpen are in place. And now you maybe generate some extra runs and you look at Garcia's got 24 home runs out of the year. Quietly. Yeah. I mean, that's a career high for him. And now he gets to go hit in that ballpark.
0: I mean, his theory
2: and have those guys behind him.
0: His home run tonight was a curve in the dirt that he kind of, he got out in front of. You can see his top half opened up and had a loop swing. And you could tell he's expecting, oh man. And then you can see, yeah, again, the ISO of his face as he's watching. Oh, this ball's going over the fence. Wow, I love Yankee Stadium. This is the greatest place ever, man. Everybody who's a lefty should come here. Like, I mean, again, it's not working out tonight. This is an anomaly night for the Yankees with their pitching because, look, their starters are the best in baseball. Their bullpen, the pitching is going to be absolutely fine. This is one night for them. But, you know, you get this new normal, the excitement, Judge returning. Obviously, Judge returning is going to be a big thing, and that's a big thing to hang your hat on. But Judge returning, remember, everything was fine. Everything, the Yankees were in first place. Everything was fine. When there's a reason why Aaron Judge is winning MVPs. He's getting hit 65 home runs every 130 RBI. Okay. The guy's going to be in the Mount Rushmore of Yankee players when it's all said and done, right? So understand that, okay, him coming back is going to be a big deal, but going out and being aggressive and getting a couple of hitters like this, this is exactly what they need. Man, time to be afraid of the Yankees again.
2: Yeah. I'm just going to take the full cop out though. I'm just excited that we had this much activity by teams that should have been doing something. Right. Again, whether it works out or not, the fact that we didn't have a bunch of teams passive just saying, OK, we think this guy is going to be good enough. No, they said, do you need one more? Do you think we, and they went full Ocean's 11 and every team had several moves. Right. Even the Padres. Like, I love the fact that they're like, look, if we can get into the playoffs, we can be dangerous. Right. Because you have no idea. Like once you get there. You have one or two starters give you a good outing and chaos ensues, particularly in this year's Major League Baseball. We've always laughed at the three outcome. Never been more true. You go and look at some of the splits on these guys. That guy strikes out every 2.8 times at bat, but he's one of the favorites. Yeah. And you go all the way through. How many teams are hitting 240? 250 this year, right? Uh-huh. So you can go through, you get a little bit of starting pitching, you got a puncher's chance to knock out the big boys.
0: The other move I like the most, and I got to be honest, I like it because of the move, but
2: Castillo to the White Sox.
0: But I also like it. Oh. Look, I've had to come to terms with the fact that 2 years ago, the Mets were in the NLCS. Yep. You were losing 121 games. Uh-huh. Now here we are. You're buying guys.
2: Buyers.
0: From us.
2: Yeah.
0: This is like. What do I say? This is like in Scream when Neve Campbell turns the tables on Matthew Lillard and Skeet Ulrich at the end. You're like, sorry, spoiler. Yeah. Like the whole movie, like they're out and everybody's dropping like flies. They're dropping like flies and Neve Campbell, you think she's dead like three times. Like, oh, yeah. No, suddenly the tables turn like that. You're like, oh, wow, I didn't expect that. No, that's kind of how I feel right now with the Mets and the White Sox. Yeah. So I'm still coming to grips with that. But I like this not only because of what's on the field, but I like because of the effect it has. The Phillies getting Luis Arraez is a phenomenal get, right? No matter where the guy goes, he hits 330, right? Yeah. It doesn't matter. And that's the thing. It's like you want to trade for a guy that you know is going to come in and be able to handle whatever situation, Freddy Peralta, and make sure that he's going to be okay, right? So, all right. And everywhere he's gone, he's been on seven teams. He's got seven batting titles, right? He's that good. He's that good of a hitter. And now you're going to plop him at second base where his defense has been pretty good this year. Now you got to move people around, right? So number one, okay, you move people around. You go and get one of the best hitters in baseball, one of the top three hitters for batting average, right? I love the Luis Arraez move. But I mainly love it more because now Bryce Harper's got to play the outfield. For a guy who decided, I want to play general manager a week ago, saying, we need new guys in here. And then Don Mattingly getting really upset, going, everybody's a GM. Bryce has his thoughts. Like, dude, like Mattingly's like, dude, I got to manage this team. And you walked into this clubhouse and said, yeah, guys got to go. You understand that the clubhouse, I mean, you've been around baseball a little bit, right?
2: Pointed at anybody specifically.
0: This guy and you and you and you and you.
2: I mean, if he was doing this and we got moves we need to make here, Skip.
0: Namath, you stay. Millhouse, you're cut, and you and you.
2: Why are you going around putting pink tags in guys' lockers?
0: But like, you know, that's a real crappy thing for Bryce Harper to say, oh, to not just say, hey, hope we do something, you know, it'd be great, to say, we need change here. Oh, okay, dude. And he's always been someone who sometimes is too honest to a fault. Like there's certain things where I know in his career, he would look back and go, I wish I didn't say it quite like that. And I'm sure he felt that way, but going back and talking about it just makes it worse. So Mattingly's got to come up and say, hey, you know, Bryce has his thought. We have pretty good guys here, because you don't know how the deadline's going to go. What happens if you can't make a move and you're stuck with these guys? This is for us to say on the radio. Boy, the Phillies lineup is not good enough. It needs X, Y, and Z. You need another pitcher. You need this. You need that. You don't know how it's going to go. What if you have the same guys, right? All of a sudden, this great clubhouse that after Rob Thompson got fired, Mattingly comes in. You're making a big run in the NL East, and now you're in a playoff position. You're probably not catching the Braves. It was a lot to get close. Now the Braves have pulled away a little bit. But overall, hey, you're feeling pretty good. Now, if you don't do something, you're wondering, boy, what kind of leader is Bryce Harper? That guy's going to be upset at him. Is he talking about me? Like, that's a crappy thing to do. But that's why I love the fact that now after today, the move is Bryce Harper to the outfield, right? All the dominoes that are going with Arias going to second base, all the talk about where Alec Bohm was going to move and X, Y, and Z, and Bryce Harper's going to the outfield, right? I bet you Don Mattingly said, can I break the news to Bryce? Can I break the news to Bryce? Yeah, I want to do that. Hey, Bryce, yeah. Hey, so we just got Luis Arias. Oh, my God. Hey, that's awesome. Yeah. Grab your glove and field some shag some flies. You're going to move into outfield now. What? Yeah. Go, you're moving to the outfield. Because now Bryce Harper's talking, oh, yeah, moving to the outfield, back to the outfield where he was. Remember, he couldn't play outfield anymore because of his arm. They moved him into the infield, designated hitter. First base, most part. Now he's got to move. So I love that part of it. I loved it. Not only did they get a, and you know, I love it because I'm talking about the Phillies, who one of my team's big rivals.
2: Yeah.
0: But they got him, and they, yeah. Hey, Bryce. Yeah, but, we got that guy. Now go shag some flies. Get to the outfield.
2: But you're not saying it ultimately as a good thing. You're bringing back your hatred of Bryce Harper. It's not, hey, this makes them better, as much as you're like, all right, that's great. So look at, he's a 324 hitter this year. He's at the batting champion. It's like, no, I love that it screws Bryce Harper. That was so hateful. You tried to disguise it as positivity.
0: No.
2: Yeah, you did.
0: No.
2: Because your whole preamble was how great it was, the arrival of Arias.
0: I love they got the move.
2: Oh, but you know what makes it even better?
0: I love they
2: got the move. Is that it blights over Bryce Harper.
0: It does. What you wanted this, Bryce. That's it. You wanted this. Go take your glove, get to the outfield, and go back to right field.
2: You opened all of Philadelphia.
0: Here's where
2: they thought that, what, Mets fan is excited about us?
0: They could have done stuff and say, we're going to do that. No. We're making Bryce move. We're going back out. We're getting Greg Luzinski back to go play first base and moving Bryce Harper to the outfield.
2: You know, he's got Bulls barbecue out there. You can meet him if you go to the ballpark.
0: Whatever it is, I don't care. Dick Allen's going to play first base. We're going to, whatever it is, I want Bryce to move.
2: White Sox legends and Hall of Famers right there.
0: I want Bryce to move. That's what I want, no matter what we do. But we you know, we got Skubal and Skeens, and we're really excited. And we got Schlittler, and we got Gerrit Cole. We're still moving Bryce Harper to the outfield. Doesn't matter. We're still going to do this, right?
2: Yeah.
0: I'm so happy about that.
2: Yeah.
0: Because he was so loud and saying something that was so ridiculously dangerous to say before the trade deadline that now, yeah, guess what? You got to move. Good luck going back to right field. Let's see how you do when they hit you the ball now. Let's see if you know what you're doing still.
2: You think someone's going to serenade him with the old, I play right field. The old parody song about how important you can be out in right field, even though it feels like you've been exiled from the team. Bryce Harper. All the haters and detractors lining up behind Jason Smith.
0: I love those stories. Moment. I love Arias. I mean it. I love Arias going. It's a great move, but I love Harper having a move. It's awesome. Time now to find out what's trending in the wide world of sports from a guy who can't be called the Bryce Harper of Fox Sports Radio because he sits in the same seat all night and doesn't move. It's Steve DeSager.
1: Although I would volunteer for right field as well. I could
0: change
1: gloves, you know.
0: Oh, good. All right, we can do that. Okay,
1: and then belt one out like he did tonight.
0: Nice. Okay, good.
2: Nice to go.
1: Meanwhile, a crazy game is now final at Yankee Stadium. St. Louis 13-7, the final over New York. The Cardinals led 6-0 after four innings. Alec Burleson with two early homers. Yankees responded with five home runs and by the end of seven led 7-6 over St. Louis. Newcomer Luis Garcia with a two-run shot for the lead. And right away, top of the eighth, three Cardinals home runs, including a third of the night for Burleson, who had six RBIs, and St. Louis wins 13-7 at New York. The loss to the reliever who gave up the three home runs in one inning, Angel Chavilli, and that's an L in New York for the home team. Philadelphia at home sent Washington to a sixth straight loss, 6-3. Derek Hill grand slam in the seventh. Bryce Harper two-run homer in the eighth. The saved Joan Duran. Pittsburgh won 4-3 at Milwaukee. Pirates led 4-0 in the fourth. Brewers do have the best record in the majors, 69-43. The Dodgers are still losing at Wrigley Field, Chicago. It's 10-5 Cubs in the top of the ninth. Justin Robleski of the Dodgers in his last start allowed 4 home runs. Tonight he allowed 4 home runs in 4 1/3 innings. Good start for the Giants. Logan Webb, 6 scoreless innings, 8 strikeouts. Giants lead 4-0 in the top of the ninth at Texas. The Rangers, 5 errors on defense this evening. Toronto, a 3-1 winner at Houston, bottom of the ninth. And the Rays were up 7-0 in the third. It's now Tampa Bay 10-3 at Colorado in the bottom of the seventh. Junior Caminero with 2 home runs. He has 32. The Rays are about to take a 3.5 game lead on the Yankees in the AL East. The late game is in Arizona. Padres and Diamondbacks scoreless in the bottom of the fourth. Boston, which has won 5 straight, is off. They just swept the Dodgers. The Red Sox record, in fact, since late June is 28-5. On Tuesday, the Red Sox host the White Sox, who lead the AL Central. Chicago White Sox with a 3-game lead over Cleveland, and the Twins 4 back in that division. Red Sox, one of the teams making a trade before the deadline today. Boston got catcher Adley Rutschman in a deal from Baltimore. Seattle got outfielder Taylor Ward from Baltimore. The Phillies acquired second baseman Luis Arias from San Francisco, so Bryce Harper will move to the outfield when he arrives. The Guardians traded for all-star pitcher Foster Griffin from the Nationals and for outfielder Joe Adell from the Angels. Cleveland also picked up first baseman Nathaniel Lowe from the Reds. The Padres acquired 2 pitchers, Casey Mize from Detroit and Robbie Ray from San Francisco. Milwaukee got pitcher Dustin May from St. Louis, along with reliever Jojo Romero. The Brewers acquired pitcher Antonio Senzatella from Colorado. Chicago Bears safety Kobe Bryant will miss 8 to 10 weeks after a knee injury in practice. Bryant, ex of Seattle, is just starting a 3-year contract. 49ers wide receiver Mike Evans sat out practice with a strained quad, and the Notre Dame USC football series will resume in 2030 with a 4-year contract. WNBA wins for New York and Vegas. Back to you.
0: Do you have the odds that Lincoln Riley is still coaching at USC when the Notre Dame USC rivalry resumes?
1: That's there because this is related, yeah. By the way.
0: USC, what's the over under on that?
1: And Riley, we're talking up a good game today. Yeah. Well, we got what we wanted because we get to play Notre Dame early in those seasons. Yeah. That's all that we wanted, really, just to be able to play them early. So, yeah. So they're not playing Notre Dame the next 4 years. That doesn't seem likely any coach would still be at his current school in 2030.
0: No, look, when Lincoln Riley's coaching Wisconsin by then, you know, he'll be very happy not to worry about playing Notre Dame. Be fine. Thank you, Steve. Mm-hmm. Jason Smith, Mike Harmon, live from the Fox Sports Radio studios. Coming up next, when is the biggest trade of the day not the biggest trade of the day? 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
0: Wow. 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
26: My mom is a veteran and she was injured in the line of duty.
27: I hurt my leg in a training accident when she was only 2 years old.
26: She had 7 different surgeries over the span of 9 years and there were tons of complications.
27: I couldn't be the mom my kids needed me to be.
26: She missed so much.
27: After my last surgery, I got an infection so bad I thought it was going to kill me.
26: I told her she couldn't leave me yet. There was still so much she had to see. I hadn't even graduated.
27: I'm doing much better now. I may have lost my leg, but I've gained so much. I'm an active part of my kids' lives.
26: She can kick a mean soccer ball.
27: DAV's been there for me and my family. Through thick and thin, they've had our back.
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0: know about you, but the big trade today that went down, we had a bunch of moves, which we'll
1: sure,
0: get to.
1: Plenty of them.
0: But Adley Rutschman going to the Red Sox. And we had heard that he was going to be on the move for a while.
1: Yep.
0: Red Sox gave, you know, what you're looking at for the Orioles, moving on from this era that was supposed to be a great era of all young players and him and Gunnar Henderson. And now it's, we're restarting again. Ah, that's great. This trade to me, honestly, is just kind of meh.
1: Okay.
0: Right? I don't, because if this was, and remember, you can't look at the back of a guy's baseball card and think, oh, Adley Rutschman. If this was 2024, I would be excited, but 2 years have gone by and Adley Rutschman is not the same player that he has been. There's a reason why he's on the market. Right. At his best, he's a 20-80 guy. He's going to hit about 250. Look, catcher, it's very valuable. Obviously, the position he plays, you want to amp up his importance a bit. But last year, he was hurt, didn't have a great year. This year, he's going to top out with 12 home runs and maybe 60, 65 RBIs. Like, yeah, they had to go get a catcher. And, maybe when you go to your next week, because Langeliers gets hurt and he was going to be the guy hitting his eyes. But like this trade, like, I feel like it's more sizzle than it is actual impact, right? Because yes, it's bold. They got a big name, but Adley Rutschman is on a 3-year decline, right? And getting older, being a catcher, the guy's in his late 20s. Like, yeah, they solidified their catching spot, but this is not a move where I can say, oh, this gets them over the top the rest of the way in the American League. Like, I don't see that as that kind of move.
1: No, but it's still just that idea. As you say, you need a catcher. They ship Narvaez out. But just the idea of what he had been, how much of that is, you know, where he's at, his circumstance. Because the Orioles as a team have grossly underperformed, right? You mentioned Gunnar Henderson. We can go on down the line. Cowser, all these other guys that were supposed to become, you know, hallmark kind of players, perennial all-star candidates, and lead them to a rise in the AL East, it hadn't happened. Now, a lot of that stems from, you don't exactly have a lot of pitching. It's like all those years the Rangers had great lineups, but who's pitching? And I don't know. You got to go score 10. Doesn't matter. All those years in Colorado, you had an all-star lineup all the way through, but you had to give up fewer than 7 runs in a game. Here with the Red Sox, I just like that there's a boldness to it, and recognizing that you've had what was and what has been one of the odder seasons we've seen in baseball memory, right? Because we thought they were going to be trading everybody in May. Hey, just come get them now.
0: Yeah.
1: And then they go on this ridiculous run. And if you can bring a guy in, like we're talking about, you know, looking at Garcia and, you know, his eyeballs getting wide of what he's got at Yankee Stadium for Rutschman, got to think he's got to be feeling a little bit of the same going to play at Fenway, and the fact that he'll face Orioles pitching.
0: Yes, well, that's good. Yes,
1: that'll help.
0: I get to face that pitching. Yeah, and you never know where.
1: And he's on a 1-year deal.
0: Could be, yeah,
1: right.
0: No.
1: So you
0: it could
1: take
0: work.
1: Your rental.
0: Change always could work and work in the favor. But it's just to think you're getting this big time all star player. You're not getting 3 years is a long time. Okay, sure. A down year. When you have a down year that you're hurt, and then you have a down year coming back from it, and then what am I getting here? Am I getting an all-star player, or am I taking a chance on someone? Am I going out to get a guy that, boy, am I getting Jorge Polanco and Luis Robert, where I'm hoping I get him in a year where they're great, right? But that's the thing, is that, yeah, he's solid and he's better than what they had, and I get it. And the boldness is great, and the Red Sox, where they came from, is fantastic. But overall, this move, again, I feel like it's a bigger headline than it is something that really is going to be, oh, I can see where this is going to absolutely vault them in the American League East.
1: No, I agree. But I think a lot of it just comes back to being bold and the overall theme of the last 72 hours that so many teams did at least push in. Because it could have stood pat. And maybe you're hoping to reclaim him. I mean, you need him to be some semblance of his old self for 2 months. And if you don't like him, you don't resign him. Right, he's on a 1-year, $7.5 million deal. Maybe there's something you think in his swing you can fix. Right, that's one of the resounding themes here in Los Angeles when you talk about reclamation projects. That guy didn't work as a prospect or a player there. Hey, we'll take him in Los Angeles. We'll get him right. Mm-hmm. And that's been part of the hallmark. And you got other teams like that. But also at the catching position, if he upgrades your signal calling and makes your staff marginally better, it's not always going to be in the box score.
0: No, you're
1: for
0: right.
1: For him.
0: Yeah, exactly. No, and there are the intangible parts of it, but just overall, the perception that, wow, Adley Rutt, like you saw what the prices were for some of these other guys
1: sure.
0: that bring a little bit more to the table. And I was like, I think everybody kind of got taken in by, because he was a stud.

0: that, wow, Adley Rutschman, like you saw what the prices were for some of these other guys that bring a little bit more to the table. And I was like, I think everybody kind of got taken in by, oh, because he was a stud up until 2024 and he was part of this great young core. The Orioles was supposed to be great. Now he's available. Oh, we're really getting something for him. I don't know that you're getting what you think you're getting. I don't know you're getting that.
1: Yeah, but it makes for a good headline.
0: Yeah, you know, it's like when you
1: had a lot of bad headline writing about press conferences and other stuff over the last 48 hours people can learn from. Same thing here. Three-time All-Star.
0: Yeah, you know, that's great. But again, the back of his baseball card is not what you're getting, right?
1: But even then, those asterisks and all the italics were from past years.
0: Oh, man. Exit Outbound of Fresca, exit Swollen Dome. Jason Smith, Mike Harmon live from the Fox Sports Radio studios. More on the biggest story in sports coming up next, Fox.
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3: In late night baseball, the Rays are leading in the top of the ninth at Colorado, 11-5. Tampa Bay is about to take a 3.5 game lead on the Yankees, the second place team in the AL East. Yanks lost at home 13-7 to St. Louis. Alec Burleson with 3 homers, 6 RBIs. The Giants lead in the bottom of the ninth, 5-1 at Texas. The late game in Arizona has the Diamondbacks ahead of the Padres, 3-0 in the top of the sixth. Today, before the trade deadline, the Padres acquired 2 pitchers, Casey Mize from Detroit and Robbie Ray from San Francisco. The Red Sox, who've won 5 straight, are off tonight. They got catcher Adley Rutschman in trade from Baltimore. Seattle got outfielder Taylor Ward from Baltimore. The Cubs sent the Dodgers to a 4th straight loss, 10-5. Toronto ended Houston's 6-game winning streak, 3-1. Pittsburgh and Philadelphia with wins. That Philly win handed Washington a 6th straight loss. I'm Steve DeSager.
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12: Thank you, Alex Teicher.
14: We come to this place.
12: Yeah. We got John Paul Morosi coming up in 20 minutes.
14: Yeah, we do.
12: He's going to be on the call tomorrow night for TNT, Scooble's Dodgers debut. Talking about the trade deadline today, big winners, big losers. But we have to get into this part about Scooble because I shake my head and I go, I feel like, is this the very first trade deadline anybody's ever had to go through? Like, I can't believe this is the way it's gone. So Saturday night, right? This and to get into it, this is what I love about social. I love the fact that I just cannot predict anything about social media and Twitter. And this is what's great about it is that, you know, the Scooble trade goes down and the Dodgers get him. And it's like 10 to 11, I think it was my time, our time here in Los Angeles on Saturday night. And I'm just, you know, going through social media, seeing what everybody's saying about the trade and just seeing overall people going, oh, the Dodgers are ruining baseball. I can't believe, you know, of course, nobody's going to bid on him because he's just going to be a Dodger anyway. And I said to myself, I said, this is just, I feel like people are going through the trade deadline for the first time. This is how it goes at every deadline. But I'm like, it's 10 to 11. On Saturday night, right? Middle of the weekend, middle of the night, middle of the weekend. And I'm like, do I want to tweet something out? I'll wait. You know what? Whatever. And I just do it, right? So I tweet out, you know, anybody could have upped the package for Scooble. Can't, you know, blaming the Dodgers is like, okay, anybody could have given more because, you know, on paper, the Dodgers didn't give a lot. I'm like, okay, that's great. And I wake up the next day and I go on Twitter, I go, oh my God. And I saw how viral it went and people in the industry talking about it. I'm like, you got it. Oh my God. And I'm like, this is something I didn't even know if I was going to tweet it. And I'm like, I don't even know. It's 10 to, but so don't ever let people say, oh, after a certain time or this, it's a, cause it got picked up and I just, and it's so unpredictable, right? I just can't believe that it did it. And I'm looking through and seeing it. I'm going, you know, this is what I love. I love the unpredictability of social media sometimes, but the specific thing, right, that everybody wanted to write back to me, whether it was people in the industry or not, about Scooble going to the Dodgers, is that, well, yeah, people could overbid, but why would you do that when Scooble's just going to be a Dodger in the offseason anyway? And I saw that, and that's when I said, oh, these are people who apparently are going through the trade deadline for the first time in their lives and don't understand that at every trade deadline, no one trades for guys because they know they're going to say, yeah, once in a while, a player makes his destination known. You know you're going to do it in the offseason, but this is how it works, the deadline. And I can't believe people that don't know how the deadline works. Yes, you rent star players at the deadline for 2 months and hopefully more as you try to win the World Series. In the offseason, you lose them. That's every trade deadline. It's prospects for star players. Mm-hmm. Nobody trades for a star player going, well, we're only going to do this if we can sign him in the offseason. Freddy Peralta is going to be a free agent in the offseason. If he goes 9-1 for the Rays down the, which you know he is, if he goes 9-1 down the stretch, guess what? Someone's going to give him a lot of money and the Rays are going to lose him. The Rays went into this deadline going, okay, we want Peralta for the next 2 months and whatever it is after that. We're leading the AL East. We know we're not going to keep him. Just like all these other teams know, whether it's an Adley Rutschman or whoever else it is. Yeah, these guys are going to hit free agency. This is how you rent people at the deadline. But I feel like everybody just wanted to be mad at the Dodgers that the Dodgers wound up with him and it was, oh, you know, the guy's going to sign there anyway. Yeah. Okay. Well, again, there's no difference. This is where Scooble is not different from Peralta or anybody else that's a star player that's going to be a free agent in the offseason. This is how the trade deadline goes. This is how it goes. You go and you rent out, you make trades. Every trade is a risk, but this is how it works. You trade prospects for star players, knowing that maybe this is all you're going to get is a couple of months. That's why you don't normally trade your number one or number two prospect, because you're going to lose a guy in the off. That's why it's the art of the deal, where mm-hmm. it's okay, well, how about we're going to get the sixth best player here. We're going to do this once in a while. Now, if players are under control for more than a year, okay, that's when the trade gets more powerful and you get more play. Look, the Mets making a trade with the Cubs today because Luke Weaver's under contract for another year. They throw in Tyrone Taylor. They get one of the top two prospects in the Cubs organization, right? So, okay, but when you're trading a star player who's going to be a friend, that's how it goes. Like, I mean, I'm going, again, I think it's the first time people have, actually, I've watched baseball for the first time. It's like, maybe it's like when a robot becomes aware for the first time. I don't understand the trade deadline. Oh, now I understand. Like, this is how it works. You trade four-star players that you know could be leaving in the offseason. Everybody does it. And it's not anybody's fault that the other teams decided, oh, for whatever reason, they got scared and backed off trading for school. But because anybody could have bettered that Dodger offer even by a little bit and gone out and got him, but they decided not to. Maybe because they got scared. Maybe because they thought in the end, hey, maybe the Tigers are going to do him a favor and just trade him straight to the Dodgers. Whatever reason it was, that they could have easily gone over the top and got him for a rental where no one's going to say, oh, that's a horrible trade, right? If any other team trades their third best prospect for Tarik Skubal, or their fourth best prospect and the ninth best prospect, everybody's gonna say, wow, what a great gutsy move going in. Cause that's how it's done in Major League Baseball, man. It makes me think, boy, if I was a GM, I could make all kinds of crazy trades that would work.
6: You
12: would
6: have gotten the rest of those Mets guys off that roster.
12: I'd have got rid of Luis Robert Jr. today in a second.
6: You would have found a buyer.
12: What are you gonna give me? Well, we don't really have anything sold. I'm gonna send the paperwork over, but I'm not getting, doesn't matter. You're taking them and that's all I need. Stock my soda machine for 3 years. I don't, my guys paying for soda.
6: It's actually a pretty pricey cost there, because you figure if you empty it out every night, and your players do, and you have to keep refilling.
12: But it's only $1 for soda.
6: Yeah, but multiply that out, man.
12: Well, I mean, okay, so let's say people drink 50 sodas a day. That's $50 a day. For you,
6: I'm saying I got a full team
12: and the rest of his salary for this year. You stock my, and in the off season, remember, not everybody's around every day. So you're not going to have to stock the soda machine all the time.
6: I think on principle, I would empty that soda machine twice a day. Hey, it's noon. Get back here.
12: I just keep hitting new soda. Bing, bing, bing.
6: We're going to make it hurt. How many cans of Diet Coke did you drink?
12: It's 9:30. Yeah, I know. We're out of Diet Coke already. All right, let's get some more Diet Coke.
6: I just didn't want the sugar intake.
12: Just hit the Coke Zero button. It's not the same. All right, fine.
6: Yeah, there's always the back room part of it, right? We're talking about the report that the Tigers didn't actually take calls, make calls, whatever, until Saturday. How much of that is true? How much of that is imagined? Does that mean, you know, there were still conversations by someone not the GM that was enabled to have preliminary talks and do some of the prospecting and do some of the scouting? And for each team, you're deciding, are we really a contender or are we not? And it's like when the Sixers got LeBron James, right? We saw that 2-year, $8 million deal. It's like, fantastic. 8% chance in the predictions market. It was a little off the grid. It's a different narrative, a different story. The cool old guys hanging together thing with Golden State was great. Going home to Cleveland, yeah, we've seen that. Going to having Pat Riley have to grovel to get him back, that would have been fun. But somewhere new, somewhere different, somewhere where the fan base can turn on a dime and hate him. Great. That's the only thing I didn't like about this thing with the Dodgers. Like, we all presumed he was ending up there, whether it was now or in January.
12: He didn't want to pitch in a World Baseball Classic. He didn't want to go anywhere else but the Dodgers. I hate the guy. Scooble sucks. I can't stand the guy. He doesn't like America. He doesn't like 29 other teams. I can't stand him.
6: I just wanted to see the Brewers go CC Sabathia. Part two. Remember, he went, 13-1, pitching every third day till his arm was about to fall off and had that magnificent run. Or when the Cubs got Sutcliffe from the Indians and he went 16-1. I wanted chaos. I wanted something different. I wanted the Rays to say, you know what? We always have our prospects. It's good and stocked down on the farm. What do you need? Let's go.
12: Now, look, because you're looking to blame. You're looking to blame why this happened. You're upset. Blame the Tigers because they half-assed it, right? We talked about that last hour. One thing, they half-assed it. But blame other teams for saying, oh, why am I going to do that just because you're going to go to the Dodgers anyway? Well, if that's how your front office thinks, then you need a new front office.
6: But that's
12: your front office stinks.
6: If you have an opportunity right now, and as we look across Major League Baseball, look, the Dodgers, for all of the hand-wringing that everybody does, forget the early exits. Back-to-back seasons where they win 100 games, right? Early outs, first-round exits. Yes, they've won back-to-back World Series. Those didn't come without a lot of scary moments.
12: No.
6: And, I mean, forever. I mean, there should be a statue of the ball falling out of Aaron Judge's glove outside Dodger Stadium, right? Mm-hmm. It's the kind of thing where they didn't go 162-0. And they didn't go without a loss in the playoffs and World Series. Like, it still takes a lot to win. And if you add an arm, even for 2.5 months, and if it goes wrong, oh, wait, you're out a couple of prospects.
12: Yeah.
6: Oh, no.
12: I mean,
6: a couple of guys that may never make it. Again, look at where Scooble came from.
12: You could have done, any team could have upped their offer a little bit. And they could have gotten Scooble. And yeah, if he goes at the end of the season, okay, but are you trying to win or not? Right? Like that's the thing about baseball teams. They're so much more afraid. Too many teams are too afraid to go all in.
6: Well, we talked about Cashman for years, right? Which is why this was a refreshing turn, as we talked about last hour for the
12: Yankee fans are impossible, man. I don't like this trade deadline. Dude, you brought in two guys that can hit. Your hitting is so bad that anybody you bring in will be good, right? So, you know, bringing in Ramos, okay, yeah, but going out and getting Garcia, that's a huge stick to put in the middle of your lineup, man. I mean, like,
6: lefty hitter in Yankee Stadium.
12: People just want to be mad. Like, there's no satisfying anybody. Again, you want to be mad. Be mad at the Dodgers. I mean, be mad at the Tigers because they mailed it in, but be mad at your team because they could easily have done this. They could easily have thrown in another player, something else, to go get Scooble, and maybe you can win in the next couple of months. And if you lose him, you lose him, right? For everybody who's mad now, if you really want to be mad, the Dodgers are doing things in baseball that I can't compete with. We need a salary cap. Okay, if you want to have that conversation, have that in the off season when the Dodgers announce, hey, we just signed Scooble for 5 years and $300 million, but it's all deferred until 2050.
6: No.
12: I mean, that's when you want to get mad when that happens.
6: But I was already told that I was supposed to be taking the Kyle Tucker run, and he was the worst thing that ever happened to baseball. Right? So, wait, are we just going to, every time the Dodgers add anybody, he's now the reason baseball sucks.
12: Now, look.
6: Hey, Kyle Tucker's been terrible.
12: All right.
6: So all of a sudden, because that didn't work, move to the next guy.
12: But I will give you one. Right, okay, so if you want to be mad at the Dodgers for one thing, I will give you one thing to be mad at. This also is going to solve a big problem in the CBA in the offseason, right? So there you go. Anybody could have had Skubal, be mad at the Tigers, be mad at the other teams. Here's what you'd be mad at the Dodgers for, is that you're worried that they're putting a super team together. All they do, the revenue, I understand that. But instead of talking about needing a salary cap, which is very polarizing, which could cause a lockout and could cause it to get into June of next year, maybe potentially longer. Oh, we're not worried. They're going to play baseball. Everybody's not incredibly stupid. They're going to play. Maybe it's a shorter season, whatever. But the thing is that what all you do to solve this is instead of the off season of saying we need a salary cap, it's say, okay, can't defer contracts. You can only do it to a certain extent. That would stop the Dodgers, because why can the Dodgers do this? Because they're deferring all of Shohei Ohtani's money, right? That's something where, okay, that's an unfair competition where the big market teams can defer money because they can afford to pay it, or the owners are saying, we're going to sell the team by then. The next guy.
6: Well, they're also printing money along the process.
12: So if you're upset about it, be upset about that they have the money to be able to defer because they have the money to do that when they sign a guy long term. That's something that if you do that, that would curb a lot of the Dodgers spending. Kyle Tucker would be a Met, right? And Tarik Skubal would be rented somewhere by the Rays or somebody else for the rest of the year. If you do that, that's something all teams will get on board with, and you don't have a salary cap, which a lot of teams don't want. So, okay, that solves one of the biggest issues in the CBA, and you stop the Dodgers from putting the super team together.
6: Yeah, but one of the great memes of all time is the Spider-Man meme. All right, there's plenty coming off the new movie, but I'm talking about the old classic.
12: Spider-Man.
6: We're all pointing at each other.
12: Spider-Man.
6: 29 guys and whoever else wants to be part of those ownership groups, they should all be pointing at each other as the Dodgers erect a statue to Frank McCourt. Because his bankruptcy and chaos, they gave them that sweetheart media rights deal that gives them another $70 million a year to roll through that they don't share with anybody. So there's an extra bonus for you on top of all of it.
12: 100%.
6: And looking at just revenues, just really quickly, JP coming up with us in a minute, is that you only have, off of a Forbes report coming out of the 2024 season, you have seven teams that spent more than 50% of their revenue.
12: Yeah.
6: Seven.
12: Yeah.
6: Okay, so, all you, again, Spider-Man meme for the rest of
12: Spider-Man.
6: You.
12: Spider-Man.
6: And look at each Spider-Man. Other and go, yeah, should we be spending more? It's like, yeah, I kind of like putting it in my pocket.
12: Are you trying to win? Like, mad at your team more than that. But for the Dodgers, I get that, because that's something they can do that not a lot of other teams can. But also, again, I've also just solved one of the biggest problems in the collective bargaining agreement in the offseason. Okay, no salary cap, right? Great. But you can't defer like the Dodgers. Oh. Okay. Hey, great. I just solved it. Everybody go to lunch. See you guys in a little bit. We'll be back and finish up some paperwork, and I'll be the greatest commissioner of all time. I made everybody happy.
6: Look at you.
12: Hey, look at that.
6: You saved that hunk of metal.
12: I just solved the biggest problem in 3 minutes. That's all you got to do. Because again, the deferral of the money, that's with Ohtani, $50 million, and to be it, that's what did it, man.
6: Well, I mean, you got a bunch of teams that do it just to a much smaller scale. They also don't have the revenues. Again, $70 million right up front.
12: Exit out by Fresca, exit Swollen Dome, the Jason Smith Show with my best friend Mike Harmon. Coming up next, MLB Network insider John Paul Morosi stops by. Winners and losers of the trade deadline on the eve of Skubal's Dodgers debut. That's next. 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
29: May 15, 9 a.m. Two women quietly waiting at the doctor's office. Woman 1 says, "Cold day, huh?" Woman 2, "What's that?" Woman 1, "Kinda cold today." Woman 2, "Yeah, wasn't expecting that." Woman 1, "What is it, 47 degrees? Woman 2, "No, more like 45. 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At least it's not raining. Woman 2, "That would be sad." 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Woman 2, "Ah, the weather." 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

0: I really thought you were playing Thriller there for a second, the walking at the beginning. 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
0: The MLB trade deadline is in the books. Winners, losers, Scooble, and more. 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Now, TNT, insider extraordinaire, he's going to be on the call tomorrow night on TNT for Scooble's first game with the Dodgers. Apparently, being roommates with David Stearns in college means that he can trade you at the deadline as well. John Paul Morosi has now been dealt to TNT. I'm sorry your former roommate found but I'm glad he found a good landing spot for you, John Paul.
2: Oh, my goodness. It was one of those deals at the last minute, my friends. I thought I was clear right there at 6 p.m. Eastern time. And then a change of networks, an additional network. And I'll clarify here. It's Brian Anderson and Ron Darling on the call. I'm just reporting on the field, contributing a little bit here or there. Let's be honest. It's the two greats up in the booth. I'm just lucky to be on the roster, lucky to have a ticket, so to speak. And can't wait for the ball game tomorrow night. It's going to be a lot of fun.
0: So where do you come down now? The dust is settled. You've seen all the talk about what everybody has given up at the deadline for everybody they got. How does the Tigers package for Scooble to the Dodgers look for you now? Here it is, Monday night, 8:30 West Coast time.
2: It looks fair. It looks fair. It looks okay. And I realize that the comments that have been made today that basically the Tigers believe that was everyone's last best offer on Saturday night. I'm just not convinced of that.
0: to be honest
2: with you, I think that there might have been a better offer if you wait. And again, that's just the art of negotiating. That's how, and again, I've never been a major league GM, but I've covered a lot of these, and a lot of these deadlines. And it seems to me that the biggest deals typically happen right at the buzzer. And
0: it feels like it's lazy. It feels like they were lazy, John Paul. Like they woke up, hey, he wants to go there anyway, and we're going to make it. That, I feel like knowing this was coming for a year, they put in like the minimal amount of effort into the Scooble trade.
2: So I'll say this. I really don't believe that Scooble's potential desire to be a Dodger in the long term or sign there, which I think we can all acknowledge it has a pretty decent chance to happen.
0: Right, sure.
2: I don't believe that it had much of an effect. And Tarek himself said that it did not. He was very firm in saying this was not something that he asked for. And I take him at his word. It just seems that there was the back and forth. And again, I'm sure teams were getting uncomfortable about how much talent they were giving up. I tend to think the Dodgers would have given up more and not for nothing, but the guy that supposedly the Tigers wanted as well, Emmett Sheehan, he was optioned to the minor leagues to make room for Scooble today. Mm-hmm. And so if one would imagine if Sheehan was that vital to the Dodgers' plans right now, he'd still be on the roster. He'd still be here. So it really is an interesting thing that we'll probably debate forever. I mean, the nature of the trade deadline is that unlike second-guessing the manager, the field manager during a game, we don't have all the information, and we probably never will. In terms of exactly what was offered by whom, it just seems likely from my years of covering this and being around it that there might have been a slightly better deal to be had and more value to be added. It's interesting. A lot of the value projection websites and different calculators had that as a fair deal. Had it more or less as a fair equivalent deal in terms of the total future value of the players the Dodgers gave up, and then of course Scooble for the balance of the year. But this is the type of trade that, in my view, when done correctly, should not be a fair deal. You should make someone make an emotional decision. Mm-hmm. And the Dodgers themselves said, Andrew Friedman said it after the trade was consummated, that Scooble was the one player that they were after and that they were willing to wait this thing out. There was no, according to what Friedman said at least, there was no, hey, if you don't make this deal right now, I'm going to pivot and get Foster Griffin or Freddie Peralta or Robbie Ray, you name it. There was no plan B. There might have been a plan M or N or O, but Scooble was so high, the plan A, that there was nothing else after him in the Dodgers' telling of it. So it appears that at the very least, and I don't think it was for lack of effort at all. I think the Tigers looked at it thoroughly, but they probably left a little something on the table, and we will never know if they would have made a bigger profit or a bigger offer by waiting. I think they would have. They probably disagree, but that's okay. I think the time will tell if they end up having enough players to win a championship and to make a run of this thing in the future years.
1: We also had the last-second buzzer beater of Mize going to San Diego.
2: Yeah.
1: Like the Padres, pretty aggressive. I mean, across Major League Baseball, a lot of moves. But the fact that the Padres said, hey, let's push in, was pretty exciting.
2: It was. And the other thing that's interesting, and this will come as breaking news perhaps to some baseball fans. So the trade deadline doesn't actually end or stop the season and immediately advance everyone to the playoffs. Okay, there are actually these things happening every day that are called baseball games, and the Dodgers have actually lost four in a row. And part of the reason is the pitching has let them down a little bit lately. Robleski gave up four homers tonight, and now you look at the comparison Padres to Dodgers. I still think the Dodgers have the better rotation. But when you look at the Padres' depth, they've got Michael King, they've got now Robbie Ray, Casey Mize, and then they're hoping to get Musgrove and Pivetta back relatively soon. And so it's maybe not exactly the same as the Dodgers, but remember, the Dodgers don't know when Shohei is going to pitch again. They believe Snell is going to be coming back soon. Listen, it's still it's a great rotation the Dodgers have. But the Padres made a really meaningful dent into that gap today. And the Diamondbacks wanted to do more. They didn't. That, I thought, was really interesting. It very easily, Mize could have gone to the Diamondbacks. And, of course, it didn't happen that way. So I'm really intrigued by how that might have gone down to the wire, interestingly. And you could also say the same for the Brewers. I think the Brewers were talking to the Tigers about Mize. The Diamondbacks are talking to the Tigers about Mize. And so while the Scooble trade rightfully gets the attention, it seems like the Tigers probably had some pretty dramatic negotiations with all the other teams on Mize right up to the final buzzer today. So just a fascinating trade deadline all the way around, as it always is. And it was a very active one. I think there were some teams that did a very good job, even in the selling direction. The Angels, whose fans forever have been saying, when are you going to make some changes? When are we going to really do things differently here? Well, they finally did it. And I want to praise the Angels for that, because it's not easy to make that decision. Obviously, they kept Mike Trout, but they traded just about everybody else. And the Mets made some moves too. So I think there was a lot for us to debate and discuss. And one of my favorite things is this week, you get a chance to see everybody in their new uniforms and get a feel for what the new chemistry will be like. Today and tomorrow are like the reopening day of the Major League Baseball season.
0: MLB Network insider John Paul Morosi, our guest Jason Smith, Mike Harmon, live from the Fox Sports Radio studios. All right, I think I'm on an island, because I love what the Yankees did. I love how aggressive they were to get Garcia and go out and get Ramos as well, because they need professional at-bats, because they have the worst offense in the majors since Aaron Judge went out. Yankees fans, I should have done more. Where are you on what the Yankees did today?
2: You know, it's a great question. I would have liked to have seen them do a little bit more. The catching scenario in some ways wasn't fully addressed the way that I thought it would have been. Ben Rice is not going to catch. Ben Rice is a first baseman / DH. And now you look at it, and it's kind of redundant over at that first base DH spot with Goldie and now Garcia. And, of course, Rice is still there. I don't think we're going to see Rice play or Garcia, play a ton of second base. Of course, there was a lot of discussion about that with Jazz Chisholm's role, and I don't know that I'd want to move Jazz over to third right now. There's a lot of internal dynamics there that I don't love. Boston gave up a lot to get Rutschman, but they got the guy, okay? They got a player who's going to help them. And then they went around and traded Marcelo Meyer for a reliever, which I didn't see coming. But I like the way Boston's team looks right now. I really do. I think they're they had as good of a deadline. I think the Rays made some nice headway too. But the Red Sox had at least as good of a deadline as the Yankees did, probably better. And I, you know, that's still a significant gap for them to close. But the Red Sox are a playoff team for me. They really are. The way that they've improved, I thought the Guardians did a pretty good job at the deadline. The White Sox did as well. Obviously, the Tigers went the opposite direction. In the AL West, I wanted to see a little more from the Mariners. The Astros, I think, made some progress. The Rangers, they're kind of stuck in neutral right now. The West is still wide open. And I think that Houston lost to Toronto tonight 3-1. So where's their offense now, even after getting Varsho? It's a really interesting division to watch. Seattle still has excellent pitching and is fully capable of going on a run. They might be my pick right now, but the way that Houston has stayed in this thing, and that, you know, you add Varsho, and they still got the best hitter in the American League right now in Yordan. So it's going to be a lot of fun staying up late watching games and listening to the Jason Smith Show to break it all down.
1: JP, last one for you. I mean, you chronicled a lot of the teams and the principal players. Is there one under-the-radar move that you think is a difference maker?
2: So I think that, for me, Cleveland getting Griffin is a big deal because I believe in the White Sox, but something about the Guardians and the way that they play in the second half tells me that Griffin's going to make a big difference for them. He joins this rotation. He's a little bit of a different look from a stuff standpoint. The Guardians have such a well-developed program of how they develop their pitching. And Griffin, coming from sort of a different school, I like that. I like that he presents a different look than what they've normally had. So that was a little bit of an outside-the-box trade, and I liked it. I thought the Cubs did well, too, that they made a couple different moves that are going to really strengthen their group. And so I think that the Cubs did well. Brewers did okay. But the under-the-radar move that I liked the best was Griffin going to Cleveland.
0: He's on Twitter at John Morosi. That is at John Morosi, MLB Network. Check him out tomorrow on the broadcast of Tarik Skubal's first game with the Dodgers. Tell Ron Darling I said, hey, we'll talk to you soon, bro. Take it easy, bud.
2: Sounds great. I gotta tell him to tell some good stories about those Mets 86 reunions. It sounds like they're still having a lot of fun together.
0: Oh, man. You know, the funny thing is that, like, you know, this past weekend, of course, you know, all the talking and seeing everybody and everything. And it's like my whole family, you want to talk about Ron Darling really fast, they all remember when he used to pinch run at the end of games. Like, if the Mets played an extra inning game and, you know, they had like the win, someone would get a base hit, like Ron Darling would come out and pinch run. And I'm like, why is Darling pinch run? But he would pinch run at the end of games. All of a sudden, like, he's the winning run, you know, on base. And I remember asking him about that once, and he goes, I think because I was just the only one who was awake at that point. They just said, hey, go put on a helmet and go run.
2: I'm going to have to ask him about that tomorrow night. Where he ranks among the all-time pitching pinch running leaders in Mets history. We got to work on that.
0: Have a great call, John Paul. We'll talk to you, bud.
2: I appreciate it, guys. Have a great night.
1: See you, buddy.
0: I remember I watched games with my grandfather, and he would go, Darling is pinch. Why is he pinch running? I go, Pop, I don't know. I mean, obviously,
1: because it's late, they're out of guys.
0: Right, and obviously, yeah, or, you know, they're saving a position player, and you can't have him in, but he's not going to play anyway. But he would go in, stretch as he's going on to first base, go, Ron Darling, the winning run at first base for the Mets. Okay. All right, let's go. Let's go. Let's do it. Time now to find out what's trending in the wide world of sports. From a guy who works because, well, we know he's the only one awake late at night, and Steve DeSager.
3: No comment about the show on before you. We've got one game left in Major League Baseball. It is Arizona 3-1 over the San Diego Padres in the bottom of the seventh inning. And we do have news as the Yankees are sending outfielder Jason Dominguez to AAA along with shortstop Anthony Volpe. And the Yanks are calling up their top prospect, infielder George Lombard Jr. Also, longtime baseball writer Bob Nightingale says Rockies outfielder Mickey Moniak is finalizing a two-year contract extension with Colorado worth over $16 million. The trade deadline was at 6 p.m. Eastern time today. The Red Sox got catcher Adley Rutschman in trade from Baltimore. Seattle Seattle got outfielder Taylor Ward from Baltimore. The Phillies acquired second baseman Luis Arraez from San Francisco, so Bryce Harper will move to the outfield. Phils did win at home in a comeback 6-3 over Washington, which has lost six in a row. St. Louis won at the Yankees 13-7. Alec Burleson with three homers, six RBIs. The Cardinals scored seven times in the top of the eighth on three long balls. Pittsburgh won 4-3 at Milwaukee after a 4-0 lead in the fourth. Brewers still had the best record in the majors as the Dodgers lost their fourth in a row, 10-5 at the Cubs. The losing starter for L.A., Justin Robleski, allowed four homers in 4 1/3 innings, and he gave up four homers last start as well. New Dodger pitcher Tarek Skubal is due to start at Wrigley on Tuesday. Toronto won at Houston 3-1. Stros left 13 men on base. Houston's six-game winning streak is over, but Houston is still 2.5 games ahead of Texas in the AL West. Idle Seattle now 2.5 back. Texas was beaten at home 5-1 by San Francisco and Logan Webb. The Rangers have lost six in a row, and Texas committed five errors in this L tonight. Tampa Bay, a 13-9 winner at Colorado. Rays led 7-0 in the third. Junior Caminero with two homers. He's up to 32. The Guardians traded for All-Star pitcher Foster Griffin from the Nationals. The Padres acquired two pitchers, Casey Mize from Detroit and Robbie Ray from San Francisco. Milwaukee got pitcher Dustin May from St. Louis. Chicago Bears safety Kobe Bryant will miss 8 to 10 weeks after a knee injury in practice. 49ers wide receiver Mike Evans sat out practice with a strained quad today. In the WNBA late game, keep in mind Kelsey Plum, all-star guard, was just traded this weekend by LA to Phoenix. She'll be a free agent in the offseason. The league's trade deadline there was Sunday afternoon. Plum off the bench, 20 points, 20 minutes. Phoenix wins at Chicago 106-101. Alyssa Thomas, a triple-double. Meanwhile, triple-double for Las Vegas star Jackie Young, 109-87. Aces win at Atlanta. New York over Seattle, 95-83. Seattle Storm, 6-26. U.S. men's soccer re-signed coach Maurizio Pochettino, and the new MLS commissioner is Larry Bird, starting next year. LAFC co-owner. Back to you.
0: Larry Bird is running the ML. Wow.
1: Yes.
0: All right. With excited about that. Yeah,
3: not with a D.
1: From three.
0: I mean, goals are going to be worth three now. If you score from far enough out, they're worth three.
1: Yes.
3: Off the bar, off the second deck, nothing but net.
1: I'll play you for your Big Mac. Let's go.
0: All of a sudden, somebody in FIFA just said, wait a minute. You score from far enough out, it's worth three. Wait a minute. Maybe next one. Let's get that the next World Cup. Yeah.
3: Let's also sell off a piece of the World Cup. That'll be a popular idea.
0: Thank you, Steve. Coming up next, yes, a huge day in Major League Baseball trade deadline. How about two moves we haven't talked about yet that are absolute A-plus moves? That's next. 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
0: 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Or if you're already within YouTube, just search Jason Smith Show. Let us know what you think. You love our takes, hate him, agree, disagree. Again, Jason Smith Show on YouTube. New videos go up all the time. Mike and I love putting this content out for you every single night.
1: No, I appreciate your dedication to the bit and to the promo. The guy shot me. He musketed me coming into the intro, and you went straight into the, hey, check out the YouTube channel. Maybe there's something spicy on there coming out of
2: Twitch. I was trying to see if he cared about you, Mike.
1: That was it.
2: Didn't even bat an eye.
3: Wow. I just went by because you play that musket like at
2: rarely
3: different times.
2: Few times.
3: Rarely.
2: It takes 15 minutes to reload.
3: There's people tell me we do drinking contests to the musket thing, and people that I can't even see after the first half hour of the show.
2: How dare you
3: tell
2: lie
3: that
2: like
3: all
2: that.
3: The time?
2: How dare you lie like that?
3: You
2: to me?
3: I do not lie
2: you
3: like
2: lie.
3: That. I do not lie. Are
2: the Jets a good team?
3: No, they stink. They're
2: okay.
3: Terrible.
1: Anybody want to do a late night Spider-Man?
3: Spider-Man. Couple of moves today that we haven't really gotten to that I absolutely love.
1: Mm-hmm.
3: Number one, and kind of, you know, yesterday into today, the Rays getting Freddie Peralta from the Mets.
1: Just because you got rid of Freddie Peralta?
3: No.
1: And one of the many Mets in the exodus?
3: Because Freddie Peralta stunk, and in the end, he couldn't handle New York. And that's really what it was, right? When Andy Green said yesterday, he did everything he could. He wanted to be at the top of the rotation, but I know he felt that going through.
1: Sure.
3: There's no reason why he would struggle, right? There's no reason why he would struggle as much as he had this year, where he's a fourth starter. That's how good. He just couldn't handle New York. He may be a smaller market guy, right? Was great with Milwaukee. Doesn't get much smaller than Tampa. I'm sure he will do great in Tampa. He'll go 9-1, ERA of 2.25, and they're going to go, oh, fire David Stearns. No, I was okay with trading Peralta because he just stunk for whatever reason. But really, when I heard Andy Green said that, I said, yep, there's a guy that couldn't handle New York. Made me appreciate Jalen Brunson even more, and Anunoby and Kat and all the Knicks were able to handle New York and everything else. Because really, some certain cities, you have to have a certain kind of something to be able to handle the pressure, the lifestyle, whatever it is with the team. It's different in Chicago than it is New York, in L.A. than it is Chicago. But, a pressure cooker like New York, you come in to be that tough. Maybe he wasn't that guy. He thrived with a small market. I'm sure he'll be really good in a small market as
1: well. Aren't you glad, though, that the Knicks missed all of those shows, those segments where you called for Kat's expulsion?
3: No, I like to think that I helped get people to say, oh, we have to change his role with the team. Oh, they changed his role with the team. We're good. And we win.
1: Okay.
3: I'm the facilitator now. Oh, yeah.
1: No, I did that.
3: Great.
1: No, awesome. It's pretty frightening, though, that you look at the game log. Just look at Peralta, the last 10 starts, that he'd failed to escape the fifth inning in all but three of them.
3: Yeah.
1: Right? ERA is at a five, but just hittable and not able to work through any type of issues.
3: I couldn't read one more time where somebody with the team, whether it's Green or the pitching coach, one of the coaches go, hey, really encouraging. He's stretching out a little bit more. He can't get through the fifth inning. Don't give me that. Oh, he's in little baby steps for this guy.
1: Well, no. Cause he struggled really badly in the first. It was the old, Jack McDowell had this for a while. Bad first. Once he got past the first, he was lightning.
3: I'll tell you, Blackjack, he was money. Here's money after that.
1: I miss old Blackjack.
3: I love Blackjack. He's good.
1: Boy, I tell you.
3: One dog.
1: Ken Harrelson would love this current White Sox team. But yeah, Peralta getting dealt to Tampa. I mean, it's a good place. I mean, I'm glad they made a move, like, because we're talking about them not ultimately landing Schuble, and that's it. You start looking at the evaluation of your prospects and you pivot based on what the want is. And for all we know, Detroit asked for the moon for everybody. So you pivot to Peralta, and clearly the Mets were, how should we say, very interested sellers.
3: Yeah, of course they were.
1: I don't want to say desperate, because that just sounds bad, but they were interested in making a move.
3: The other team, I love what they did, and I don't know why we're not spending more time talking about them. The Guardians make three incredibly good trades today. Yes, a lot of attention on Foster Griffin. He's the all-star, but getting Nathaniel Lowe, and more specifically, getting Joe Adell from the Angels, who is 27, a really good power hitter, a really good defender, who is under control for another year and a half. Like, I don't know how more teams, if they were giving away Joe Adell, why were more teams not doing this, right? Like, I mean, because the return wasn't that big for a guy that, again, 27, under control. He's a power hitter. He's a good defender. Like, I don't get that. But Cleveland, oh my goodness, man. They

0: 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Nothing runs like a deer.
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3: Did you know that for 80 years, Paralyzed Veterans of America has been a lifeline for our nation's veterans with spinal cord injuries and diseases like MS and ALS, and all people with disabilities? 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
15: In baseball's late game at Arizona, the Diamondbacks still lead the Padres 3-1, bottom of the eighth. Pods have won 8 of 9. They were just one game out of the last NL wildcard spot behind Philadelphia to start the day. The Phils came back for a win.

0: tonight, 6-3 over Washington, which has lost six in a row. St. Louis with seven runs in the top of the eighth on three homers, one at the Yankees, 13-7. The Cards' Alec Burleson with three homers in the game and six RBIs. Pittsburgh led at Milwaukee 4-0 in the fourth and held on 4-3 over the Brewers. The Cubs sent the Dodgers to a fourth straight loss, 10-5. Toronto ended Houston's six-game winning streak, 3-1. San Francisco was a winner at Texas, 5-1. Rangers have lost six in a row. Tampa Bay won again, 13-9 at Colorado. The Red Sox got catcher Adley Rutschman in trade from Baltimore. Seattle picked up outfielder Taylor Ward from Baltimore. I'm Steve DeSager.
1: My reputation as one of the greatest prognosticators in the history of sports. 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
5: 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Search our names. It will be there. 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It is there. Just search our names, Jason Smith, Mike Harmon. We love putting this content out for you every single night. So a lot has been made of the Dodgers. Terry Skubal, which we'll get to.
8: Sky's falling, Jason.
5: It is. It's terrible. But I see your Terry Skubal, and I raise you what the Yankees have done in the last 24 hours, and some of that is within the last hour.
8: Yeah.
5: But wait, the trade deadline is over. Yes, I want to be able to tell you. MLB made a change for the Yankees. They were allowed to make trades 6 hours after the deadline is over. So they were able to get Paul Skenes from the... No. The Yankees make two big trades earlier today, or in the last 24 hours. They get Garcia, who homered tonight. I mean, look, the guy was leading the American National League in slugging percentage. Luis Garcia is terrific. They also go out and get Ramos from the Giants. Not as good a hitter, but you look at their team and where they are hitting, worst hitting team in baseball since Aaron Judge went out. You needed something. You needed some professional at-bats, right? What did we say all last week? You can't keep trying to make it work with Anthony Volpe and Jason Dominguez. You got to make moves, right? You need guys. And just like the Braves realized a few years ago when they won the World Series, they're sitting at the trade deadline. And I remember this because the Mets were in first place. Like, no, we don't want to do anything because we don't want to wake anybody up. Now, you're only four games over 500. The Braves went and got four Jags at the deadline, right? They went, I think Jock Peterson was one of them. They just got four guys that come in that are going to be average players. And guess what? Hey, they won the World Series, right? Acuna was hurt. They were never going to do it. Sometimes you just need an average player or an average productivity out of a position, or you just need the change to spark the team, and that can do wonders. Garcia is a terrific hitter, and to put him in the middle of this lineup, especially his home run tonight, where he didn't even get all of it, opened his body a little bit too soon, but you could see that, again, seeing the shot of his face, watching that ball not just leave the park, but in the back of the bullpen, he's like, oh man, that's a fly out to the warning track anywhere else. And that one out here, I love Yankee Stadium. Yankee Stadium is the best. So it didn't work out for them tonight, but this is a guy you're going to put in the middle of the lineup. Ramos, the same thing. He's going to play almost every day. And Judge will come back right there. Hopefully he's going to come back by the end of the month. Obviously, Judge is a big thing, right? Obviously, Judge is a big thing. But I felt like the Yankees are back to being the Yankees now because they traded four pitchers. for Garcia. That's a great move. Getting Ramos, that's a pretty good move. Getting a guy that's going to come in and just give you more production because he's at the very least an average player, right? This is what the Yankees did. It's time to fear the Yankees again. I love what the Yankees did today more than almost anybody else because they addressed their weakness. They were aggressive, and then they doubled down on it tonight. After the game, they sent Volpe and Dominguez down to the minors, and they brought up Lombard, their number one prospect. This is a new age, new era for the Yankees, who are bold, taking chances, and I feel bad because I feel like I awoken them. You know, do not wake up Fluffy. Hey, you're going to wake up Fluffy. You got to make sure you're going to play music. I feel like we awoke the sleeping giant that was the Yankees because it was nice where at the trade deadlines and offseason, yeah, we're just going to kind of do our thing. Not really into giving up prospects anymore. Brian Cashman's driving down the middle of the road, very slow, keeping that 37 miles an hour. Oh, I don't want to tick up or tick down. Going to keep going. Nice little pace all the way down the road. No, now the Yankees turn back into the Yankees from 20 years ago where at the deadline, we're going to get aggressive. Now, not super, super aggressive, but very smartly aggressive where they went out and got a guy for the next few years. They went out and got another guy who's going to come in right away. Judge's return. Their pitching already is elite. It's the best starting pitching in the American League. And they still have guys on their way back. Like the Yankees have said, okay, we're making these moves and now we're not beholden because they've been sticking with Dominguez and Volpe way too long, right? I get that you think that, hey, it's bad. It's a bad look for the Yankees if our prospects come up and stink, but you can only make so much work before you have to realize, okay, we got to do something different. So sending them down to the minor leagues tells you, hey, we're catching everybody's attention, especially after losing tonight, right? Garcia hits the big home run. They're up 7-6 in the seventh inning. Hey, things are wonderful. And then all of a sudden, Cardinals put 7 runs on the board. You're like, what just happened to us? Anomaly night for the Yankees pitching, but still, this is more of their way to get everybody's attention. We are making changes because what's happened so far is not good enough. Our number one prospect is coming up. Two guys that were great are going down. Who knows what kind of future they have? We brought in two guys who are going to play every day. The aggressive Yankees are back, man. It's time to fear the Yankees again.
2: Sorry that that means you're now on the back page of the Fish Wrap for all the wrong reasons. Even more
5: but
2: so.
5: It's fine because I
2: actually just, you'll be relegated to small print treating, if this works well for the Yankees.
5: Number one, remember the Knicks won, so that's most important.
2: Mm-hmm, that's a long time ago.
5: Number
2: now.
5: Two, no, dude, that's going to be every day forever.
2: You still haven't even gotten your merch, every day. So I guess it's
5: no. Did you see my new merch?
2: Oh, look at that!
5: I got the
2: you got the hat.
5: Yeah. I got the game four scoreboard hat tonight.
2: How about that?
5: That's the hat I'm wearing. You didn't look at my hat I'm wearing. You didn't.
2: It wasn't on your head.
5: Well, I took it off because it was hot.
2: Yeah,
5: I was wearing
2: it
5: a lot.
2: You wore it into the building,
5: but I made it,
2: and it was off your head. Okay. Like,
5: but
2: 6 seconds
5: later, I had the hat facing you so you would see it. It's the
2: I got bad eyes, man.
5: It's the scoreboard from the third quarter of game four.
2: Yeah.
5: That's San Antonio 81, Knicks 52, 9:27 to go in the third quarter. And I was like, oh, yeah, man, my rollout's continuing.
2: Now we just need to add a sticker or a little patch that looks like Jalen Brunson at Donovan Mitchell's wedding.
5: Oh, yeah, or you need something where he's just dancing.
2: No, because he was just, there's this meme of him just smiling.
5: No, but he's moving a little bit. Like, it's one of those where it's just like the lenticular, where when you move to one side, it looks like he's moving his head.
2: Yeah, like those great cards in the 80s.
5: The Mets are fine. Like, I just have to treat this as one giant long off season. That's all it was. We're not playing games.
2: So between that
5: giant long off season
2: and the Jets season, it's a long off season until the Knicks get back to work.
5: The end of the off season where he got rid of everybody, brought in the new guys. Yeah. Now we're getting rid of the old guys, bringing in the new guys. It's just one long off season.
2: Okay.
5: That's all.
2: No, that's good.
5: I'm in the middle of an off season that's gone from last October that's going to next February.
2: Oh, good.
5: And March. I'm excited about that.
2: No, that's good.
5: Yeah.
2: It's almost like there's a work stoppage already.
5: Yeah.
2: No, so when we look at the Yankees, right, and you and I have been on these airwaves, and you can chronicle it for years about Cashman and certainly Boone. Anytime the Yankees have a rough patch, he is the man in the yellow hat that he's now managing the Savannah Bananas.
5: Uh-uh.
2: So he would have been on the blue turf out in Boise.
5: George, did you turn that turf blue? Like, that's a Curious George plot line.
2: Very good.
5: It's the turf is great, and they visit Boise, and somehow Curious George turns
2: it blue. And then it's a happy accident, and everybody loves it, and George gets his love.
5: Do you know what happened with this turf? George!
2: The point being that we've watched them run in place. They haven't made the bold moves at the deadlines or tough decisions with the beloved prospects. And the two guys in particular, Volpe and Dominguez, got every turn. Look, at Volpe last year, he at least gave you some power.
5: Mm-hmm.
2: There were signs that, okay, he could become that guy that they were anticipating. this year, base running errors, fielding errors. He's got one home run. He's got five hits in his last 30 at bats.
5: Yeah.
2: Like, it's gone bad. And when the team, they needed all of these guys to at least get to that baseline, right? Because with Judge out, we've watched the offense go into the tank. Bellinger's out. They're hopeful he comes back in a couple weeks with the hamstring strain. You've got Rodon eventually coming back. So you're going to get back to full strength. And Lombard's been fantastic. I mean, we're talking 12 home runs, 33 RBI, 14 steals, 284 batting average, contact hitter. Like, all of these things is like check, check, check. So it's the, all right, let's give the other 21-year-old a chance and see if New York is too big for him. And we've gotten enough fortification with these moves to do so. And the other guys, either they become reclamation projects for another squad, or they languish in the minors for the Yankees forever. Because they had their shots.
5: Yeah,
2: right?
5: And it could be we send you down, get your attention. If you get a chance, you come back up. But the Yankees are doing the right thing. Well, I mean, and it's not like the thing is, it's not like the Yankees are the team that's sitting around 500 and is, you know, no, the Yankees are right behind the Rays, and the Rays made, and I love the arms race.
2: No, everything, but that's it. But all three teams may make it a run.
5: But the Yankees, what they did and continue to do this tonight, like, they're the favorites to me. I expect to see them to win the pennant again. Maybe it's Yankees Guardians in the ALCS. But I expect because the Yankees pitching, you know, is top shelf. Mm-hmm. Again, tonight was a bit of an outlier.
2: Yeah, sure.
5: But now with the changes you have made, and especially, and you obviously Judge coming back is everything, but reports are that, hey, Judge is still doing, maybe he's back a little bit later than expected. But if that happens, remember how good they were with Judge. This is why the guy's MVP every year, because, oh, look at what happens. He goes out and it's the worst offense in baseball. Whoa, it shouldn't be the worst, but it is, because that's Judge. He comes back to this offense, this doesn't matter if they win the AL East or not. Like I expect the, after today, these moves, the old Yankees are back, and I expect them to make a run and to win the pennant again and be in the World Series. And I got to watch the Yankees in the World. We're going to watch the Yankees Dodgers World Series again.
2: I know, and then we get lots of great shots from the late 70s and early 80s once again.
5: Oh no, we're just going to get Freddie Freeman's walk off.
2: And Aaron Judge dropping the ball.
5: Yeah.
2: Oh,
5: yeah,
2: we get that a lot. Yeah. We saw the graphic.
5: Well, don't forget pointing at Rizzo.
2: I mean, there's a lot.
5: Yeah,
2: I mean, the post game, they were doing the interview with Garcia, and the lower third was, he's the first Yankee to homer in his Yankees debut since 9/1/23.
5: Yeah, and who was that?
2: Jason Dominguez.
5: Yeah, maybe you want to.
2: Started out like a house of fire, and that was it.
5: And we just want to let you know, the direction he went, we'd like you to go the other. All right, great.
2: But think about the middle of that lineup. Like, if it breaks right and Bellinger comes back, and Judge back, notice we're not even talking about Stanton coming back.
5: Come on, you can't count on Stanton.
2: You know what I mean, though? Like, we did this whole analysis.
5: You can't count on Stanton for years.
2: No, but we were going through the rotation. We went into the relief corps. We went through the prospects. We went through the lineup. And I was like, oh, we got to at least mention him, I think, in a quick drive-by here. Hey, good luck. Dodgers... obviously the favorites at +150 right now to win it all. You've got the Yankees at 6-1, our second.
5: So the Yankees doing the right thing. Dodgers have been, you know, obviously doing the right thing. You expect the rich to get richer. You expect the teams to go for it that want to go for it. It's always fun when the smaller market teams do, right, on a lesser.
2: I like the big push in.
5: Yeah. I mean, look, you saw the Red Sox made big moves, right? So, okay. But again, but it's not like that. You also saw the Pirates do a couple of things, right, to bring in the moves they thought that's going to help them win the division. Again, they know we're not going to compete with the Dodgers, but hey, maybe we get there. Maybe we fix Paul Skeens and everything is great. But like the Rays, you see some of these teams making, with the Guardians making three big moves. It's nice to see it at both levels, right? Like, we spend a lot of time, but just for a second, spend this last few minutes on the Yankees, is that, you know, just say, okay, you expect Yankees, Dodgers, Red Sox, but to see it at that second level is really nice.
2: But that's the thing, like the Pirates, when we talked about it at the end of last week, I'm like, boy, wouldn't it be great if somehow they put together the package to where the Tigers sent Scooble there, and all of a sudden Skeens gets fixed, something goes right, and suddenly the Pirates are playing meaningful baseball. They bring back the pillbox hats, and we are family once again.
5: Pillbox hats are great, man. We're
2: thinking about the Cobra.
5: I keep checking every
2: Tentacolvi.
5: Every few months, like, is anybody doing those again? Is anybody doing the pillbox hats again? The 76? Anybody doing?
2: I didn't find that, but I found the perfect birthday gift for you.
5: Oh, you did?
2: Oh, yeah.
5: Okay. Again, speaking of gifts, Where's my Danhausen Knicks shirt?
2: It's supposed to ship.
5: What do you mean it's supposed to ship?
2: Hey, did you not see him taking...
5: You ordered it from the WWE where there was no slowing down or slippages.
2: But it's all about the thirst for Danhausen merch has been over the top. You can actually buy now human monies with his face on there.
5: Okay.
2: He was doing snow angels after his match at SummerSlam. Snow angels instead of snow, it was the human monies match on a pole.
5: The human match. Monies match. No, I like that.
2: Legitimately it.
5: I just want to say, like, you know, I've been waiting for that shirt for a while.
2: No, it
5: says
2: it's supposed to ship the beginning of next week.
5: All right, fine.
2: We'll see if that actually does. I don't know.
5: Exit out by the Fresca, exit Swollen Dome, the Jason Smith Show with my best friend, Mike Harmon. We got more big stuff today. What I love to see everybody complaining about, trade deadline day, and how, if you felt you had a bad trade deadline day, I can make you feel better about it.
2: Really?
5: Oh, yeah, yeah.
2: 100%. Oh, I can't wait.
5: That's next right here. Jason and Mike, Fox Sports Radio.
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2: Diet Coke!
5: So, you know, one of my favorite things over the course of the last couple of days.
2: Spider-Man.
5: Going to the train. Well, Spider-Man, yes. Yeah. Spider-Man, I'll say this. Spider-Man was really good.
2: Mm-hmm.
5: Thought the first half of the movie was fantastic. No spoilers.
4: Who's Spider-Man?
5: Spider-Man, Tom Holland.
4: Spoiled
5: Spider-Man.
4: It.
5: Yeah, see. Oh, sorry. We're allowed to know who he is. It's the people in the movie that aren't allowed to
4: How
5: know
4: dare
5: who he
4: you?
5: Is. Yeah. The first half of the movie I thought was fantastic. I thought the movie as a whole was good. But wow, was it long. Like, I think it was twice as long as Oppenheimer. Like, it was long, man.
2: I mean, the Odyssey was a walk in the park compared. That was a stroll. No, I'm saying in terms of how you felt about length, right? It was a long movie, but it didn't feel long. Whereas Spider-Man, there were moments I'm like, all right, this is a little bit too long here. Come on.
5: Because again, no spoilers, but when a really important plot line, it feels like it's solved, you're like, there's still an hour left in the movie.
2: Yeah. But wait, there's more.
5: Okay.
2: Are we into the bonus footage? Right. Like, what are we doing?
5: All right. Yeah. And I was a little disappointed with the stinger at the end.
2: Oh.
5: You know, all the way waiting to the end, I was like, come on. Like,
2: but you got to see who the gaffer was, the assistant gaffer,
5: the
2: third lighting person. I mean, all of those people got their time to shine.
5: All those names.
2: See what I did there?
5: But I thought it was good. Like, look, the Spider-Man is the one of all of the runs and all the series that Marv, the MCU has had, Spider-Man's the one where everyone has been good. Every other one, even the Avengers, like, okay. Ultron had its moments, but overall as a movie, basically they're solving a problem that they created. Yes. Okay. All right, great. Yeah, we just it's a hamster wheel, that movie. Like, okay, Thor doesn't get good until they made him fun. Right, Ant-Man got stupid with the last one. It's right. I mean, Spider-Man's what? Boy, they got, those are some solid movies right there.
2: Well, and I do decent impressions of two of the great characters in the Spider-Man universe.
5: Spider-Man.
2: No, spoiler, but I mean, Spider-Man. He spoiled it himself. I mean, one was
5: Spider-Man
2: missing this time. Spider-Man. That made me really sad.
5: Now, one thing I love this weekend outside of Spider-Man.
2: Yeah.
5: Going into the trade deadline, the number of people complaining about the returns they got for a relief pitcher, right? Like, that just made me laugh out loud a couple of times. Oh, I can't believe, how do we only get the number 18 prospect? You mean for a 36-year-old reliever that's having a good year, that's going to free agency, you wanted them to give you their best prospect? Like, it's a relief pitcher. I get it if we're trading a guy that's got a couple of years of control, or he's this or he's that, but a relief pitcher in his, and there's a lot of them, a lot of relievers, you know, trade. And the Mets traded most of them, but relievers in their mid-30s that found a new location that I had to watch fans go, how do we only get this guy? Like, okay, dude, you should be happy they're just taking, you're not paying, spending any money on him. Like, you're just getting a guy, you're getting an arm, you're getting somebody. But like, that was my favorite thing, seeing people. That's when I knew people just wanted to be mad. I just want to be mad. We should be getting more than the 18th best prospect for relief, but you mean for a guy that's going to pitch the seventh inning? Wait, really? That's the guy you should be getting? That's walking away? That's 36 years old. Mm. That's the guy you're really going to be upset about? Like, people just want to be mad, Mike.
2: Well, you just think you're always going to get the better of the deal, right? For so many years, it's the, all right, here's the genius in the NFL, or here's, you know, Boston getting over on all the other teams. Don't trade with them. If you're an NBA team, because they win all the time, right? That was the thing. Don't do deals with Pat Riley. He and Spoelstra are going to fleece you and go on down the line. And with baseball, it seems to be the same thing. It's like, I'm supposed to get the completely over. Like, I'll take it into my trading card world. Like, everybody was complaining this last week at the National. Like, people had prices well over the last comps. Like, yeah, that's where you have some negotiation. Just like in these trades. Mm-hmm. Like, if you really want this card, yeah, you'll come closer to my price than the last one that sold. Yes? Does, like, I may price it at three times the last comp. Yeah. Likewise, that reliever. And if you don't want to come up that high, that's fine. But now we're talking about another level of prospect. We're talking about another level of assets that I get in return. Maybe you fill my Coke machine for a year. I don't know. But all of that is, it's all the art of negotiation and what do you need to fortify your squad and how much you're willing to pay. And yes, the amount of anger and vitriol, it all starts with the Dodgers. Don't get me wrong.
5: Oh, of course,
2: they still
5: of course.
2: Get a giant part of that giant pie. But yes, I did notice that for almost every deal, the overwhelming majority of comments, and I guess that's the nature of it, having worked in customer support and even doing what we do. Mm-hmm. You get an attaboy once in a while where I really agree with you, but generally it's, no, you're a meathead, you're an idiot, whatever. Same thing with trades. This sucks.
5: Yeah, and the thing is, unlike other positions where if a team says, we want more for this guy, well, that's a starting pitcher we really like, that's an outfielder we really want, that's a catcher we really want. If you go, well, we hope more for this guy, I go, for a seventh inning reliever? I'm going to go make like 17 more phone calls after this. You seriously? That's what you're going to do? Really? Okay.
2: No, but that's it, right? Because you're going to go find other guys. And that's the one place, if we do get real about where baseball is, we got a real problem when it comes to starting pitching. We talked about Freddie Peralta. We talked about some of the guys who in the past have been stars and now struggle to get past the fourth, fifth inning. Talk about Robleski. All-star, now all of a sudden he's serving up batting practice home runs, right? And across Major League Baseball, starting pitching gone. No. Middle relief, long relief, and even the closer role. Mm-hmm. How many teams have gone to the shuffle-up and deal with closers? It's the same thing. So, yeah, you can keep going back in the marketplace, and you'll find another team more than willing to meet your demands.
5: So, how do we turn this around? How do I make you feel good about what happened today if you're upset about what your team got back. Now, not just relievers.
2: Sandwich.
5: Now, I open up for, well, yeah, that would always help. Boy, every time ice the Mets cream. Traded a guy
0: with
5: a
0: sandwich,
5: I get sandwich. A sandwich. Hey, you just traded Peralta. Sandwich. All right, good. I'll take a turkey club on a focaccia, cherry Coke, coleslaw salad. I'm not even going to eat it.
2: See, tie shirt's on board. That yeah. activated him.
5: I get a new Thanks, sandwich. Jay. I get a new sandwich. Every trade, that's a lot of sandwiches. But here's how I can make you feel good, because so many people, I've seen a lot of, again, general displeasure with trades that are made, because the vast majority of the trades have gone down in the last couple of days. The prospect return has not been what the team giving up the star would expect back, right? Like, maybe you could see the team that had honestly the best prospect back was maybe the Mets getting the Cubs number two overall prospect, right? But when you're trading a couple of guys away that are under team control, a guy that's going to play. Okay. I see your Pete Crow. Maybe they just feel bad. Hey, dude, we really fleeced your Pete Crow Armstrong. So here's our other guy. But outside of that, there was a lot of, oh, we should have got more than the fourth and the 17th or more than the 12th, the 19th and the 23rd best prospect of a team. And everybody is very upset about that. And let me just say this, right? It doesn't matter what you got, right? Everybody did fine today. Everybody did good. I feel like the kindergarten teacher the other day. Everybody did great today on the field trip. Everybody did fine.
2: You get what you get.
5: Yeah, you don't get upset. But everybody did great today. Why? The way it works in baseball, everybody looks at a team's top 30 prospects, and it's very subjective. Sometimes you like one team's top 30 prospects better than another team. Sometimes you don't. Doesn't matter. Top 30 prospects are where it's at. And if you think of getting top 30 prospects, if you think of these guys like you think of them as draft picks in other sports, you'll understand more why teams do what they do. Baseball, you can't trade draft picks, right? Everybody's got to keep their draft picks. You take your draft picks in the amateur draft. That's how it is. But it's like you think about it for first round picks or whatever picks you want to in the NFL and the NBA. They're assets. First round picks in the NBA are assets. It's not, oh, we're gonna have this pick. We're going to get our next best player. No, it's an asset, because while it means something to you in a trade, it means something for somebody else. So a team like them, I'll just take the Mets, for example. They traded away a third of their roster
2: today,
5: they did. Right?
2: They wanted to
5: away
2: do more.
5: Eight guys, right? They traded away eight players off the team that are walk away at the end of the year, didn't work out for one reason or another. The Mets brought in nine players who are going to be in their top 30 prospects. They have replenished their farm system. These are nine players that are going to go into the farm system, and it doesn't matter where you're ranked. Maybe sometimes the number one prospect comes through, sometimes he stinks. Right? Just ask the Yankees what it's like to have their top prospects come up and now sent back to AAA. Sometimes the number 12 prospect turns out to be the best guy, right? It doesn't matter. But you keep getting these top 30 prospects. This is what's going to help you, because you don't know how guys are going to advance, but also their assets. When you look in the offseason to make a trade, we need a center fielder. So-and-so, hey, we can now afford to trade three of our top 30 prospects that we got at the deadline because we've replenished our farm system. We have the assets to make a trade. It's how teams can say, hey, I can trade three first-round picks or four first-round picks for Mikal Bridges. We can do it. It's the assets. So think about these guys you're getting as assets, and everybody is getting top 30 prospects. If you're not getting a top 30 prospect, then it's like, whoa, you got to get a guy you can Google and go, okay, that's what this guy is doing. Like, as long as you're getting a top 30 guy or top 30 guys, you're trading someone who's a walk away. It's not working for you. You're saving money, and you're bringing someone who either maybe someday will play for you, but maybe not. Again, it doesn't matter. They're prospects, but in the end is going to be an asset, because he could be somebody that goes somewhere else in the offseason when you're looking to go get that center fielder or your catcher or a third baseman. So when you think about it like that, yeah, everybody did okay today, right? Even John Paul Morosi. We talked about the Tigers haul for Tarik Skubal, which everybody was very upset about, that it was, they went really light. They got a light pro. They got three top 30 guys, right? It's fine. When you see how the rest of the trade deadline went, it's fine. Now that I have an issue with that, which we'll get to, but overall, as long as you're getting these players, you don't know how it's going to go. You get them, you have the assets. It's gathering first and second round picks in the NBA draft. It's gathering later round picks in the NFL where you can say, hey, we can package a fifth and a sixth because we got a couple to move up in the fourth round. We can package two fifths or a fourth and a fifth to move up in the third. That's why these play, that's why they're important. And as long as you're getting them, you're fine.
2: It's like we always use the, because we love the gambling lexicon around these parts, you got to parlay it, right? These prospects.
5: You went right to the gambling.
2: No, I
5: right
2: had
5: to the gambling.
2: Yeah,
5: right
2: no, the gambling. Hey, the Dodgers.
5: Did you gamble on prospect trades? Could you gamble on that?
2: Well, I mean, that's when you go into the trading card market and you say, okay, I think this guy could be good, but he's got to get away from this team, kind of thing. And that's part of it. Right. It's where you're coming up in an organization. We see that in football, right? Your guy, Sam Darnold, sentenced to hell when he's drafted by the Jets, eventually Super Bowl champion. All those things that made him a top pick that couldn't be harnessed with the Jets are now on display for you as a winner in multiple places. Sorry, I had to do it. But sure. Same thing here, Major League Baseball. Like every farm system. Look at the Dodgers, because you got three guys that are their top 30. They're presumed to be that much better than your top 30 and your top 30. And maybe they are, and maybe they aren't. And maybe they come to yours, and that promise is never fulfilled.
5: Look,
2: but you don't know.
5: You feel better. Again, it's like when you go to buy a new car, and you like your car, and the salesman tells you all the stuff the car does. That's great. You're making me feel good about a car that I'm going
2: to
5: buy.
2: Yeah.
5: All right, great. Like, I get that fans, we all want to feel better. We got the number one prospect from a team. We got the number two prospect from a team. I get we want to feel better, but understand that scouts are doing different things. And hey, this guy in our system, when we can fix his pitching, we can fix this with him. We can fix this. Let's go get this guy. I mean, guys are doing their due diligence. It's not like they're just looking at guys going, yeah, he sounds good.
2: But look at the last of the prospects that went from the Dodgers to the Tigers. 0-10, 4.72 ERA. But what is it? Nearly 13 strikeouts per nine. And on all of these metrics are like, all right, we just need to figure out what's missing here, right? And if you can do that, and you can harness it. You see the raw talent. I mean, Tariq Skubal, the guy we're talking about at the heart of everything this trade weekend, was a 29th round pick and then a 9th round pick when he went back into the draft. Still 9th round. That's a lot of guys drafted. The old Mike Piazza, drafted as a favor in the end of the end of a draft. Hall of Famer. Met you. Going throwing bats at Roger Clemens and all. But you go through baseball history, it's littered with guys who were written off and then plenty of first-round picks that didn't amount to a whole hell of a anything, right? A lot of those draft prospect cards that we refer to. I showed you one with Shohei Ohtani. You ever hear of those other two guys that were on that card with him? No, you did not.
5: Exit out about a Fresca. Exit Swollen Dome. Jason Smith, Mike Harmon. Again, as long as you think about prospects like that, think of them as draft picks in other sports. You get it. You're doing fine. Everybody did fine today.
2: And just make sure that your organization has a plan. You have to have a system. Gil Brandt taught you a long time ago.
5: Got to have a system. Let's find out what's trending right now in the wide world of sports from someone who's been called the Freddy Peralta of Fox Sports Radio.
0: Don't you dare.
5: Nobody wants to see him in New York anytime soon. It's Steve DeSaga.
0: I think I could have a 5 ERA. Didn't you know about Peralta when opening day they were pounding Paul Skenes and Peralta immediately couldn't protect the lead?
5: And that was pretty much
0: every start he had.
5: And here's the thing, that was the best day the Mets had, was opening day against Skenes. That was the best day.
0: It's all downhill from
5: that
0: there.
5: That was the best day.
0: Not everyone was in action tonight in the majors. Boston, for example, winners of 5 straight off. They just swept the LA Dodgers. The Red Sox, since late June, 28-5. Tuesday, they'll be hosting the first place White Sox of the AL Central. Angels are off, worst record in the majors. Milwaukee still has the best record in the majors, although it did lose at home 4-3 to Pittsburgh. Dodgers lost their 4 straight, 10-5 at the Cubs. Justin Robleski allowed 4 homers in 4 1/3 innings, gave up 4 homers his previous start as well. By the way, Atlanta, winners of 5 straight, off tonight. Braves pitcher Chris Sale had his next start pushed back to the weekend against the Yankees. Yanks made it interesting and still lost at home 13-7 to St. Louis. Cardinals with 7 runs in the top of the 8th on 3 long balls. Alex Burleson with 3 homers in the game, 6 RBIs. The Yankees hit 5 home runs in this one, led 7-6 briefly after 7 innings. Luis Garcia, just acquired in trade from Washington this weekend, had a 2-run homer. But the Yanks are second place in the AL East, 3.5 games behind the Rays now. Tampa Bay was up 7-0 at Colorado in the third, 13-9 Rays the final. 2 more homers for Junior Caminero. He has 32. San Francisco sent Texas to a 6th straight loss, 5-1. Rangers committed 5 errors in that one. Toronto won 3-1 at Houston. That snaps the 6-game winning streak of the Astros. And we did have Arizona win the late game over San Diego 5-1. That was a Padres team that had won 8 of 9. Pods now 2 games out of the last NL wildcard spot behind Philadelphia, because the Phils won at home 6-3 in a comeback against Washington. Nationals have lost 6 straight. For the Phillies, Derek Hill, a grand slam in the 7th for the lead. Bryce Harper, 2-run homer in the 8th. The save to Joan Duran. By the way, the A's, who've lost 5 in a row, were off. A's first baseman Nick Kurtz was due to see a hand specialist today. He was hit by a pitch this past week. The trade deadline was today. The Red Sox got catcher Adley Rutschman in trade from Baltimore. Seattle got outfielder Taylor Ward from Baltimore. The Guardians traded for all-star pitcher Foster Griffin from the Nationals. The Phillies acquired second baseman Luis Arraez from San Francisco. The Padres acquired 2 pitchers, Casey Mize from Detroit and Robbie Ray from San Francisco. Milwaukee got pitcher Dustin May from the Cardinals. The Pirates traded for reliever Luke Weaver from the Mets. The Cubs got pitcher Clay Holmes and outfielder Tyrone Taylor from the Mets. The Dodgers picked up an injured lefty from the Royals, Chris Bubich, got a couple of backup catchers as well. Tampa Bay acquired catcher Liam Hicks from Miami. The Twins now have reliever Jeff Hoffman from the Blue Jays. Toronto got pitcher Jose Soriano from the Angels. And the Blue Jays got pitcher Spencer Arrighetti from Houston for outfielder Dalton Varsho.
5: Did you say Dave Righetti just got traded? Wow.
0: Okay. Spencer Arrighetti.
5: Oh, okay.
0: May as well be Spaghetti with the arm sometime in those starts this year.
5: Now.
0: Chicago Bears safety Kobe Bryant will miss 8 to 10 weeks after a knee injury in practice. Bryant, ex of Seattle, is just starting a 3-year contract. New Rams defensive end Myles Garrett missed another practice due to lower half soreness, according to his coach, who says he's not concerned. And star running back of the Lions, Jahmyr Gibbs, missed his 5th straight practice in a hold-in. He wants a new deal. Atlanta running back Bijan Robinson, also a hold-in. And the WNBA's late game win to Phoenix, 106-101 at Chicago. LA had traded all-star guard Kelsey Plum to the Mercury in her Phoenix debut, 20 points in 20 minutes off the bench. Alyssa Thomas, a triple-double. And U.S. men's soccer re-signed coach Mauricio Pochettino. Back to you.
5: Thank you, Steve-O. Coming up next, it takes a big NFL story to really break through and let us talk about it on trade deadline day, but we got that. And it's next. Jason and Mike Fox.
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18: Jason, what do you know about Mozart?
15: Yeah, it's fun to walk in and say, Alex Teichert 5 minutes ago, and he'll say, what do you know about Mozart? I go, well, put on Rock Me Amadeus. I'll tell you everything I remember. In 1784, Wolfgang Amadeus Mozart becomes a Freemason.
19: Did you say free agent?
15: Freemason. 1792, Mozart composes the Magic Flute.
19: Is that what one of the Smurfs?
15: In September that year, Mozart dies.
19: He had a good run.
15: So,
19: never do that again.
15: So,
19: you just said something really filthy in another language. You don't even know it.
18: I had to dump it.
15: So, it takes a lot to get away from the trade deadline, especially with all the Scooble news and everything else, but today, Aaron Rodgers gave us a little bit of that when he made his appearance on Pat McAfee. He's a guy that's talked about vaccines, how he's felt about the vaccine for a long time.
18: Immunized.
15: But going, yes, I've been immunized. Really?
19: Immunized.
15: But going on ESPN and ripping ESPN for their lack of reporting on the Mike Vrabel, Diana Rossini story, that's next level. Here's the firestorm that Aaron Rodgers created earlier today.
20: You have literally an individual that maybe used to work at ESPN that covers our league at the highest level, and there's a major scandal, and it's just like nobody talk about it. What are we even doing here?
21: Personal lives are personal lives. I feel like you of all people should know that.
20: I understand, but if it's affecting certain things. If there's leaks going on, if there's tampering going on, if that person is also an MVP voter and a Coach of the Year voter. Remember when I won MVP in 2021?
14: Yeah,
20: and that bomb in Chicago?
14: Uh-huh.
20: Yeah. That's real life. Like, how are we allowing these
21: what
20: people to have an
21: name?
20: Impact?
14: Pornhub Arkush is what we call
21: Pornhub Arkush,
15: Hey now. Name.
21: Okay, so on that note, good for you, man. Hey, actually.
14: Hi, baby. Hey.
20: I told these boys I was bringing it.
15: So there's Aaron Rodgers talking about how ESPN should be covering the story. You know, Diana Rossini with a vote for Coach of the Year. And
19: he echoed a lot of things we said on this show.
15: Yeah, look, yeah. And I got to look. This
19: Thanks
15: is
19: for Aaron, listening.
15: This is the Aaron Rodgers I remember. I know this is going to be his last year in the NFL because he is getting set to launch whatever he's going to do after.
19: And with that beard, yeah. He kind of looks like, remember Hank Scorpio?
15: Oh, yeah, yeah.
19: When
15: sure,
19: he wanted
15: sure,
19: to take
15: sure.
19: over the world. Yep, hey, yep, Homer, if you could take out a couple of those guys on your way out, that'd be great. That would help me a lot.
15: He's been pretty quiet the last couple of years. When it comes to his beliefs into and out of what goes on in the football field. But now you can tell he's getting set to hard launch whatever he's going to do after the season's over.
19: He pled the fifth,
15: wherever
19: too.
15: It is, right?
19: Yeah.
15: But the thing, I came away from this and I just, you know, obviously as someone who has worked for a long time for ESPN and Fox, I came out of this, I just felt sad for ESPN that they've always have been a protect the shield organ and every company should be protect the shield. And anytime you'd get somebody who wanted to go on the air and say something bad about ESPN, guess what? They'd find themselves not on ESPN. You didn't make it as a maverick at ESPN by saying, yeah, ESPN's not going to muzzle me. I'm going to say whatever the hell I want to. Yeah, those guys wind up leaving. But like to see Aaron Rodgers go on Pat McAfee's show on ESPN and light up ESPN for not covering the Rossini-Vrabel story. Is just I see that and I go, what has happened? What has happened to them? Where he goes on and he goes on and just blowtorches ESPN while he's on their air.
19: You were kind of half expecting the color lines and the technical difficulties. Hey! I'm sorry.
15: We'll be right back.
19: Connection got screwed up in Latrobe.
15: We'll be right back.
19: You know how tough it is here.
15: We'll be right back. Now, the Steelers put out a stance. They were asked about it. They said, hey, he's got his own views. Everybody's got their own views. Steelers saying, we don't want anything to do with this. Because it's real. I mean, this is the equivalent of someone coming into your house and yelling at you for stuff that you're not doing well. Like, okay, if you don't think I'm doing, you don't come into my house and do this in front of my wife and my kids or my family, my parents, whatever it is. You don't do that. But that's exactly what Aaron Rodgers did. And I just felt bad for saying that this is just not nearly the company that they had built. And again, we talked about this, what the way they deal with controversy is that I feel like they don't know their way in this new landscape of sports in 2026. All the decisions they had made, Evil Empire, when they were unchallenged for so long, it worked. And now with so many other entities there that are taking stuff away and they're trying to figure out their way in 2026, like I feel like they still don't know what to do, and stuff like this happens as a result.
19: Well, yeah, but once upon a time, if you didn't want something reported, right, you had team reporters that if they traveled, if they talked out of school, you cut their access. It's too many people with cameras and phones and everything else. Everybody's a would-be lowercase journalist, bloggers, whatever else. You don't get to just silo it because someone else is going to report it and then expose the soft underbelly and take advantage of your weaknesses or perceive thereof. And this is one of it. Because McAfee's bigger than the machine right now, is what that said in a million times over.
15: Man, I did. What has happened? I go, what has happened? What has happened? Exit out by the Fresca exit, Swollen Dome. Jason Smith, Mike Harmon live from the Fox Sports Radio studios. We get back into the biggest story on the planet next. Fox.
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11: The Padres had won 8 of 9, but were beaten 5-1 at Arizona tonight. San Diego now 2 games out of the last NL wildcard spot behind Philadelphia, which won at home in a comeback 6-3 over Washington, a team that's lost 6 in a row. St. Louis won at Yankee Stadium 13-7 against New York. Alec Burleson with 3 homers, 6 RBIs. Pittsburgh held on 4-3 at Milwaukee. The Cubs down the Dodgers 10-5. Losing pitcher Justin Robleski of LA allowed four homers in four and a third innings, and he gave up four homers in his previous start as well. Toronto snapped Houston's six-game winning streak 3-1. Houston left 13 men on base. The Giants won 5-1 at Texas. Rangers have lost six straight. Tampa Bay won again 13-9 over Colorado. The Notre Dame-USC football series will resume in 2030 with a four-year contract. Indiana is no

0: longer playing against Notre Dame then. I'm Steve DeSager.
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3: Number four.
5: The trade deadline has come and gone.
6: You selfish bastard.
5: No. Pep players got traded away.
7: Some people were selfish.
5: Yeah.
7: The Mets were not.
5: No. The Mets
7: were very giving. The Mets they were left with a lot of stuff that they couldn't even get rid of.
5: I feel like, you know, when a mama bird, you know, has all the baby birds, and the baby birds sit there and with their mouths open all the time, and they go and get worms, bring them back, feed the birds, and then you watch all the birds fly away and they're on with their life. Like, that's what I felt today watching the Mets trade away all these guys. Oh, look, we're outfitting the rest of the Major League Baseball. Every team is going to have an ex-Met that's going to help them get to the playoffs.
7: Now, in the back of my
5: Weaver
7: mind,
5: and Brazoban
7: going,
5: and Peralta,
7: the birds.
5: Yeah, all these guys. Yeah, we're outfitting all of baseball.
7: Tokens, like, who is bag.
5: Who's the company? Tyshirt would know this. Who's the clothing company that their motto is "We outfit America" or "We clothe America"? It's like, it's not REI. It's somebody like that. That's their motto. I thought you would know. No, you don't know that?
8: I think that's Kanye West's brand, right?
5: No, I don't think so.
8: Oh.
7: Yay or whatever.
5: But that's kind of what I feel like the Mets are doing. Hey,
7: we dress America.
5: We gave
7: that was
5: you...
7: Walmart.
5: Okay. Oh, maybe that's what
7: Walmart.
5: It is. Maybe it's
7: going
5: Walmart.
7: Back
5: we
7: to
5: dress
7: 2019.
5: America.
8: Why would I know
5: okay.
8: Walmart?
5: Maybe that's it. Well, I thought it was my.
8: What are you saying?
5: I'm just saying.
8: Shade.
7: That you shop for value.
8: I do.
7: And yeah. You know how to stretch a dollar.
5: You're a man of the people. Take a look and see where the people who own Walmart are in the top most richest people in the world.
8: They're probably in Bel Air.
5: I believe two of the separate Walmart owners are both in the top 10.
8: No.
5: Yes.
8: I'm 100%. Verifying.
5: I believe they are both in the top 10, if I'm not mistaken.
7: And like Homer Simpson, you can have part of the Denver Broncos.
5: Mm-hmm.
7: See? Same episode. Scorpio. Oh, boom. You don't understand football, Marge.
5: Most of the last couple of days has been filled with, I'm mad at the Dodgers because they got Schuble for nothing. I'm mad that the Dodgers are ruining baseball. I'm mad that the Dodgers are going to give us a salary cap. Everybody's mad at Dodgers. Okay. As we have said throughout the show tonight, everybody did fine. You get top 30 prospects. You treat them like they're draft picks in the NBA and in the NFL. This is how it goes. Can't be mad at the Dodgers for doing a trade that you would do. I'm not mad at the Tigers' return. I'm not mad at what they got. They got a top five prospect. They mm-hmm. got two players. They got another player who's maybe River Ryan is ready for the majors now at 27. They got what they got, right? And I'm okay with that. I'm okay with it. Even John Paul Morosi, who lives in Michigan, MLB Network insider, he's going to be on the call tomorrow night for TNT's game for the first Schuble game with the Dodgers. Like
7: we forgot to ask what his dad thought, though.
5: Oh, his dad was probably unhappy.
7: Yeah. No, I think that it would have been a very sore spot if we had brought that up.
5: But the thing is that, okay, he even said the Tigers did fine. Looking what everybody got at the deadline, the Tigers did fine, right? So all of this, to give you something a little bit different, then you've heard the last 24, 36 hours. There's a lot of knee-jerk reaction that's just, okay, let's do something a little bit different. If you want to be mad, the one thing I am mad about, because I'm not mad about the Dodgers getting Schuble, not mad, other teams could have got him, could have given up prospects if you wanted to get him. But what upset me about it is that I feel like the Tigers half-assed it. And that's what really upsets me in that... This was something they were working towards for a year and a half. You knew you weren't keeping Schuble. You knew in the offseason when you decided to give $150 million to Framber Valdez, you knew Schuble was gone because you're not giving two pitchers $150, $200 million contracts. So you knew it was coming. You knew that you had to do the best to get the best return possible. Now, this return, is it going to wind up being okay? Who knows? But the effort, I don't think, was there. And tonight, Tigers team president Scott Harris talked about it and gave this quote when it comes to why they traded Skubal for what they got. Because obviously people in Detroit say, we wanted to see number one, number two prospect. We wanted to see a bigger list. He said, quote, I understand the intuition that you're supposed to wait till the very last second on a deal and then pull a trigger at the very last second to maximize a return. That's not how markets for the top players work. Okay. That's just, I can't buy that at all. I don't know if he's defending the Tigers, but it felt like they half-assed it. We heard reports, ESPN, saying that they had heard the Tigers didn't even start making phone calls about Skubal till Saturday morning. Wait. Till Saturday morning? You haven't talked, not at all, in the last couple of weeks leading up to saying, hey, if we fall out of the conversation, in theory, what would you offer us here? You waited until Saturday morning to start your Tariq Skubal discussions, right? Like, whoa, that's malpractice. That is absolutely unforgivable. Is it unforgivable they traded Skubal? No, but you knew going into it that you were going to trade him. This is your Super Bowl. If you're the Tigers front office, we are trading the best pitcher in baseball because we know we're not signing him. We want to do and make sure we can look ourselves in the mirror and say, we did our best. We did absolutely our best. But you're not taking phone calls till Saturday. And if you want to dispute if that's real or not, I got a feeling that other teams would have said, yes, they called us about Skubal on Tuesday or Sunday, but no teams have said that, right? And then you trade him just after a few hours to the team that he was going to sign with in free agency. You really? The art of the deal should be, hey, if you want to trade him to the Dodgers, you want to do Skubal a solid because he's going to sign there anyway, and they might give you a little bit more. Okay, that I understand. But at least do your part. Do the due diligence. Do the very minimum expected when you make a trade like this. Make sure that other teams know this is our package from the Dodgers. Maybe get a little bit more. Maybe the guy you get turns out to be a great player. But it doesn't matter. At least you tried. At least you tried. We did our best. And sometimes taking it all the way to the end is what it is with deals like this. This is part of the deadline. It's a big player. You go back to other teams. You know teams. You know the Brewers were interested. You know the Phillies were interested. You know the Rays were interested. All teams are in on Skubal, especially if this is the package that you got where other teams could have gone higher. Now, doesn't mean the return would have been better in the end. You don't know how the players are going to be, but you could have gotten more. Or again, if you like this package from the Dodgers, at the very least, you went out and you knew what all the other teams are going to offer for you. And you went out, you tried to play one side against the other. You tried to do that. But again, I don't feel that the Tigers did that. I felt like they woke up on Saturday. Okay, we're going to trade him. He wants to go here. We take a couple of calls. We like these guys from the Dodgers. Let's make a trade. Like, I feel like they were lazy about it.
7: Well, that's the thing, right? We're trying to figure out when in the process. And look, this is the report. It's Saturday morning, and we take it to your point. Teams could come back out and just say, no, we talked to them 3 weeks ago, a month ago, whatever. I still find it hard to believe there was no communication, whether it's between player agent, right? This is where Boris gets involved and all of those kind of things where there's some back channel discussions. So we'll see what comes out in the wash. But with the information we have today, I get the idea that you would still pull the trigger on a deal earlier than, say, today for the deadline. Because a number of teams, if they're not getting the answer they want, they needed to go get Freddy Peralta. They needed to.
5: Oh, yeah.
7: So, it can't be an absolute deadline deal. But to go on Saturday, if legitimately it's the timeline from, all right, I woke up, I had my breakfast, and now I turned my phone on, choose Saturday night when it comes through, seems like there's an awful lot of teams that there should have at least been a cursory conversation with. And I'd love to hear from some of these squads, too, as to what they, and we're never going to know really what teams were offering, other than here's what the Dodgers did. They're going to get chesty about it, and he pitches tomorrow, and he'll be at Wrigley Field, and we go from there. But it's the process that's just interesting to me from a week ago could have gone either way, right? They lose a couple of games to the Royals, the bottom feeding Royals. And then they struggle against the Orioles and suddenly a couple games under 500 or so. I was kind of hoping either A, it would be a rando team, like the LeBron James going to.
5: Why did the Angels trade all those guys away and trade for Scoobal?
7: No, no, no, not quite that random. I'm still talking about contenders.
5: Okay. Well, but, you said rando, and I all right. I went okay,
7: but not the Dodgers. I guess is the end game because that was the presumptive destination the whole time, right? I mean, it didn't have a huge marketplace in the whole predictions market, whatever, but. The presumption was, all right, in the end, it's going to end up being the Dodgers. And lo and behold, here we are. Whether it was 2027 being the Dodgers, like I don't think anybody would have been shocked. Okay, great. Here we go. The Dodgers, that's where he allegedly wanted to go. Uh-huh. They're going to be able to offer him the best deferred payment structure anybody's ever seen. And we go from there. But in the interim, whether it was the Brewers, stepping up CC Sabathia style, the Rays, who ended up getting Peralta as they pivot or whatever, because they've always got prospects.
5: And they went right away from, okay, it's like you could tell that the Rays, who John Paul Morosi of MLB Network told us the Rays were in all the way through, right? They were in, they were in, they were in. So the fact that they pivoted to Peralta so fast, you know their plan was Scoobal, Peralta, and they struck fast to get Peralta
7: to make sure. Yeah, because I mean, I'm sure there's a marketplace. I'd love to hear what the other pieces might have been from other squads. But, you know, other teams that are just randomly contending and wishing, wanting, and hoping for a break, right? I threw out Pittsburgh as the longest of long shots. They get into a wild card situation.
5: Yeah.
7: All bets are off, right? But it's just the idea that timetable leaves us wanting more information. Normally I say, oh, that's too bad. No, no, this one is they raise the hand. Like, not the really that's all you got. And these guys may all be fine and may be fine ball players. It's just from the Tigers' side of it, because they ended up swinging the deal to San Diego at the end to Casey Mize, too, like right?
5: They woke up Saturday and said, well, all right, we got to trade school by the end of the day today.
7: Oh, but like Mize gets scratched from his start. It's like, okay, he's gone.
5: Yeah.
7: And then he doesn't leave until the absolute deadline, right? People were reporting trade deadlines passed and this is over. It's like, wait, we got one more.
5: My wife's family.
7: The wire.
5: My wife's family, because I'm in a big group text with them talking about the trade deadline, and my wife's family texted me at like 3:03. My uncle, who's the biggest Tiger fan in the world, he goes, well, at least we kept Mize. And I was like, oh, dude. Right back, you go, hey, sorry, just under the wire. Mize went to the Padres. He goes, that disappoints me. I felt bad, but I'm like, someone's got to tell
7: you. Someone's going to have to break it.
5: I got to tell you. I got to tell you.
7: Did you just hit refresh?
5: I'll be the guy. Like, no, but like, I think he went. Okay, 3 o'clock or 6 o'clock. Okay, waiting.
7: Click.
5: Okay, 3:03. Waiting. Yeah. Okay, searching Tigers on Twitter. Hey, all good.
7: It's not really at the deadline. At the deadline.
5: Yeah. Just took a little bit for the paperwork to go through.
7: But yeah, you got the art of the deal and trying to ride it out as long as you can, but knowing that several of these teams really wanted to go get a pitcher and they're competing with each other.
5: Tell me you worked hard. Show me that you did everything. Yeah. This is the biggest trade you're going to make. You're trading the best pitcher in baseball. At least you'd be able to look yourself in the mirror and say, we got every ounce we could.
7: But they got hope back.
5: Out of Tariq Scoobal. Well, yeah, look, they traded for hope. So I guess like I said, hey, you wanted hope. We brought you hope. Now, the guy's name is Hope. Doesn't matter.
7: He's a big shot prospect in the Dodgers organization. Come on now.
5: Yeah, that's the thing is that's why I'm not mad at the return, because the return is the return. And maybe this is great. Maybe it stinks. Again, it's prospects. You never know. But just to be able to say, yes, I worked as hard as I could on it. It's like you tell your kids when there's a test and they don't do great on it, don't do what they said. You say, did you study as hard as you can? And your kid either knows that they did and said, yes, I did. And you go, okay, well, you're not going to ace every test. It's okay. Or you say, they go, well, I kind of could have done more. Okay. Just so you know, you could have done more, could have done higher on that.
7: How many episodes of that reality show did you watch last night instead of studying?
5: we could have cut back on the streaming of 30 Rock and we could have, because that's what I feel. I don't feel like the Tigers did all of their due diligence. Almost like, well, we like Tariq Scoobal and we know he wants to go to the Dodgers anyway. So let's do it. Like, wow, really?
7: Okay. Yeah. Cause part of me as the deal went down, also was the idea, and you and I love our, you know, movie trivia and running lines and whatever. But, you know, we're one of those, we do this deal, I don't really want to do this movie, but you're going to green light my little project that's been
5: sitting there. Yeah, oh, yeah,
7: right?
5: Yeah, yeah.
7: Sandy
5: one
7: Bullock.
5: One for you and one for me.
7: Yeah, Sandy Bullock. Yeah, yeah. Hey, I'll do Speed 2.
5: Yeah.
7: Keanu's not coming back.
5: But you're going to do Hope Floats.
7: I get Hope Floats. We get a Garth Brooks song. We get Harry Connick Jr. It's a great story. It's inspiring. And people see that side of Sandy.
5: I'll do Anaconda 5. But I'm going to go do that play in the West End in London for 6 months. Okay.
7: You know what I mean? But, like, it's one of those to where it's like, all right, you get this deal done. Does it, is it a foreshadowing of some other event, some other prospect wrangling in the future? I mean, I don't know. The make strange bedfellows at trade deadlines.
5: Exit Out by the Fresca, Exit Swollen Dome, the Jason Smith Show with my best friend, Mike Harmon. Coming up next, yes, the big complaint is that the Dodgers have ruined baseball and we need a salary cap and now we're going to have a lockout. Fortunately, I can end that. I'm the best negotiator in the world and tell you exactly what everybody would love to happen in the offseason to the Dodgers.
7: Okay.
5: Again, I can solve problems.
7: Well, I mean, you just need to remind them that the Mets spent as much money, and look at what they did.
5: It's coming up next. 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
1: Sir Jason?
0: Yes, Mr. Alex?
1: What do you know about Sergei Proklaviz?
0: Surge Protectors? What'd you say?
2: How dare you? You swine.
0: You, sir! I forswear you, sir!
1: I swear this on this morrow. I decree you have been putteth on this earth for reasons.
0: Good man, I forswear you, forswear, so I swear,
1: forswear. 4 moons ago, I swore to thee.
0: Thee I forswear. I smote you.
1: I doth retreat.
0: You know, I wonder, would that work, like, doing a show one night in Old English? Like,
3: well, that would be fun. Good. Yeah.
0: I mean, would that work?
2: Like, yes, it would.
0: Every song, you know, would be trumpets.
2: Oh, bum, bum, bum, bum, bum. I have a list. Bum, bum, bum, bum. I call it classical bangers.
0: Yeah,
3: no, that's good.
0: Steve DeSager would have to read his update off of parchment.
3: Oh, and he would unroll. That'd be good.
0: Scroll it.
3: Well, I mean, look. By the end of the show, we'd probably have people with pitchforks and torches at the window looking for it, so he'd really take us back.
0: Introducing Sir Steve of DeSager, who has an update on the jousting from earlier today. The White Knight and the Green Knight. Battle of the two best knights. How did it go? Steve will tell us now as he reads from his parchment.
4: Hear thee, Sir Alec of Burnison, with 3 balls of the long. St. Louis, 13. Dreaded Yanks, 7.
0: What about Sir Garcia? Knight.
4: No one with this accent likes the Yanks.
1: Down with the Yanks! I lost 3 silvers on that bet, Steve.
0: For a few pieces of gold, we found out that one of them turned into a witch.
1: Who thee? Thy stone sword sits plummeth.
0: What about Sir Stearns of David, who was able to eject from his kingdom nearly everyone who he had brought into his kingdom just a few short morrows ago?
1: Gosh, do I wish a good ejecting.
0: Oh, this might work. It might work. It might work a little bit, yeah.
2: Oh, it's good.
0: The music is really what makes it. Like, the music, yeah. Yeah, music makes it. So, you know, it was a weird last couple of days. And again, it makes me both feel wondrous and a little weird that social media is still this crazy Wild West place. So Saturday night, the Scooble trade goes down to the Dodgers, and, you know, I'm tweeting about it, talking about it, talking to my friends and family, all the stuff, spending a few minutes, and it's like 10 to 11, right? West Coast time. So like 10 to 2 on the East Coast. I'm like, am I going to tweet something out about the trade? I don't know. Maybe I will. I don't know. Who knows? I'm like, do I trade it? But it's 10 to 11. Am I going to go to bed? And I just, you know, reading what people were saying about how upset they were that, oh, you know, the why would the Dodgers go out and, you know, why would teams not go more? It was something that made me tweet. Oh, I know what it was. It was, I can't believe that the Dodgers were able to get, you know, Tarik Skubal, and they only gave up those prospects. Why didn't the Dodgers have to give up more? And I can't believe they didn't make the Dodgers give up more. I'm like, okay, people are kind of missing the point. So I tweeted out that, you know, just, you know, whatever, before I went to bed, you know, other teams could have given up more than the Dodgers did. It's not on the Dodgers and the Tigers fan. Other teams could have said, oh, we'll give you more, you know, we'll give you more for Tarik Skubal. That could have happened. And I didn't think about it. I went to bed. I wake up the next day. I look. I go, oh my God. Like, the tweet went viral. Like over, you know, like 500,000 impressions on it. I've seen people in the industry. I'm like, wow. Okay. And this is something that I figured, okay, how many people are going to see it? Cause it's late at night on a Saturday, middle of the night, middle of the weekend. I'm like, wow, it's amazing. And, you know, part of me was happy that, you know, okay, people could still find content everywhere. And I love that. But then I started seeing what most of the people were responding to it is that, well, Jason, why would any team trade for Skubal when the Dodgers are just going to get him in the offseason anyway? And I saw that, and that's what made me, you know, I'm thinking about that going, okay, apparently this is the first trade deadline anybody has ever seen in Major League Baseball history.
3: Well, it's always new. It's right? Like if you miss the fall episodes of Friends and Cheers and whatever else in the spring, if you watch the rerun, it was new to you. Same thing here. You might have missed last year's trade.
0: So deadline. Wait, in this one, are Ross and Rachel still on a break in this rerun? Were they? Was this before? Was this after? I don't. And I'm saying to myself, is this really the first trade deadline you have ever covered in your life? And these are people with check marks that have been in the industry. Because I'm saying to myself, okay, this is how the trade deadline works. You give up prospects for players you rent for the next 2 months and hopefully a little bit more in the playoffs. That's how it works for everybody. That's how it's always worked. No one trades for stars only if they're going to sign them. It doesn't work that way. The Rays didn't make this trade for Freddie Peralta going, well, we're just going to sign him in the offseason. No, when Freddie Peralta, because you know he's going to do it, goes like 9-1 with an ERA of 2 in the last 10 starts for the Rays, yeah, he's going free agent, he's going to sign a big contract. Not going to be with the Rays. But this is how it goes. Like, I think people just wanted to be mad at the Dodgers that they were able to get Scooble, because really, this is how it works for everybody. Everybody rents at the deadline. Everybody rents, knowing full well that a player is going to go to free agency. They're not going to say, I love it here so much for a month, I'm going to re-sign. No, they know I'm going to hit free agency. Maybe I stay because I like it here and it was great. And let's, you know, my agent goes to you and says, let's do something here a little bit. I want to stay and maybe I'll give you for a little bit less money. Give me a longer deal. You know how it normally works. But everybody is, all stars are traded for as rentals. They all are. So this is why I want to say, yes, everybody could have gone higher than the Dodgers offer for Scooble. Now, and if they got afraid to do that because they didn't want to compete, that's on them. That's on your favorite team. That's not on anybody else. That's on them for saying, yeah, well, if he's just going to sign there, we're trade. No, you've lost. Your team has lost how to operate at the trade deadline. Those are teams that shouldn't be allowed to make trades or make moves because you clearly don't know what the deadline's all about. But like, that's something where you can't be upset at the Dodgers, right? This is where it's on your team for not making a bigger offer. You really wanted Scooble. Call the Tiger. What's your offer from the Dodgers? I can't believe the Tigers are going to say, no, not telling you. We're making this trade with the Dodgers because we really want to help Scooble out. And you could have gone to all these teams could have gone over what the Dodgers gave up on paper. Doesn't mean it would have turned out to be a better deal. Maybe they liked these players so much they were not going to do it, but you could have offered more that would have been able to sweeten that pot. It's not like, hey, the Dodgers went so far above that, hey, we're gutting our farm system to go get Scooble for 2 months. But are you trying to win in a year that's wide open in the American League? Are the Rays trying to win? The Brewers trying to win? Keeping Scooble away from the Dodgers? Like the Phillies, the same thing? Like, this is how the trade deadline works. And I feel like people just, I just want to be mad about this. Well, okay, realize you look stupid if when you just want to be mad about stuff like this.
3: Yeah, in this particular trade, like, we're not talking about a guy who becomes your fourth outfielder and he's a great defensive substitute who once upon a time had great pop. Right, that's what the White Sox made an addition, like trying to rediscover the hitting prowess, but good outfielder. Okay, cool. But this is... this is your difference maker. This is the front of your rotation. You pair them up with whatever you've got, and you are suddenly that much more dangerous to go and win a playoff series, to take down the hallowed Dodgers franchise, to take down the Yankees, whomever. And you have that one swing, right? This is the old M&M. You got your one shot, right? The prospects... if they become perennial all-stars somewhere else, you're a footnote and a laughable thing in history. That ain't going to win you or lose you a job because the guy goes on and is like, hey, 10 years later, look what that became. Well, what did it do in the short term? Scooble came to your team, and then he got blown up in the playoffs and then left. Okay, I guess 10 years later, go, oh, see what happened? Yeah. No, but you took your shot now. And there's not a fan in the world. It's like, why for years, when we talked about Jerry Jones, go find the podcast on this, right? Jerry Jones and Dak Prescott, whatever, putting some sense of urgency into this Cowboys season about Super Bowl. They haven't done that in years, right? So we can laugh at it and go, ah, they ain't winning anything. But it's like, it's good to see that. It's like the Yankees making moves. It's good to see you back and activated and initiated. But in the Scooble conversation, I was disappointed that we didn't get more of the, you know, okay, yeah, the Rays were in it to the end, but what about the rest of these squads? The Brewers were really the one, and part of that might just be my anti-Cubs thing, being a Southside Chicago guy and all. But why didn't they make a push? Hell, why did the Cubs make a push? They've had nothing but injury after injury. They might have been able to swing a deal. I mean, they went and made a trade with your Mets. Mm-hmm. You know, like all of that to say, yeah, you take your swing, right? In anything. It's in life, your workplace, relationships. At some point, you got to take a swing. It's like I always told my kids, what's the worst thing someone can say to you? No.
0: Yeah.
3: Okay. I mean, yeah. Asked, answered.
0: Yeah.
3: Plan B. Hey, Freddie Peralta, come on down. I mean, you got to take your best shot.
0: Now, if you want to be mad at the Dodgers for one thing, I can solve that. I can also basically solve the incoming lockout, which everybody thinks okay. is coming, right? Now there's going to be a salary cap in Major League Baseball because the Dodgers getting Skubal. Okay, this is more of a conversation for if they sign him in the offseason, because right now he's a guy that's a couple of months. Now, maybe he signs if they find a way. Okay. But to say that suddenly, oh, baseball needs a salary cap, this is what's going to keep everybody at odds and the players off the field until June. No, I can solve that. All right? The salary cap is not popular with enough people. It's popular with some teams, not with others. That's a very difficult thing. If the salary cap is something that's a big topic that they can't figure out, yes, that will stop games, that will stop things, and we won't have baseball till June or whatever it is next year. But let's solve it. If you're worried about the Dodgers, really the right thing all baseball's got to do is just say, yeah, okay, new rule. You can only defer money so much. We're not going to allow this blanket diversion of money like the Dodgers were able to do with Ohtani, where they're paying him $2 million a year and his money's not due for another 10 years, right? If you do that, guess what? That takes care of a lot of it. Because if money can't be deferred like that, well, then Kyle Tucker's a Met, and I don't want that. But Kyle Tucker's on a new team.
3: But he might have changed your fortune. Yeah, you don't know that.
0: And likely Skubal is only a rental, because they can't afford him after this year and they get him for the stretch. So that's one thing. I can easily say that because that would stop the Dodgers because they make so much money. Because I get having money allows you to do a lot of things money-wise that other teams can't do. They can't sign guys, defer money. If you made some more parameters on the deferring of money and didn't allow them to say, yeah, we're going to defer this here, okay, that's going to stop the Dodgers from loading up on players that way. And that's an easy way. So you stop the Dodgers from doing that, and you stop other teams from being able to follow this model when they can, the big market teams, if the Yankees wanted to do it, the Mets, whoever it was, and you don't have to worry about a salary cap. So I've just solved the biggest thing that's going to keep players off the field if they have a lockout, strike, whatever it is. I just solved the biggest thing.
3: Right, yeah, it'll there. Be fun to see what happens with long-term contracts that are already in play across Major League Baseball in terms of grandfathering in. You only have a couple of those heavy spenders at the top. But, you know, I found the stat that had been put together after the 24 season from Forbes that only 9 teams in Major League Baseball spend more than 50% of the revenue that they bring in on player yeah. contracts. So mm-hmm. ponder that for a moment, as you will. As for the Dodgers, a quick search yielded, over $1 billion in future obligations through 2047. That's Edwin Diaz. He's got $13.5 million until 2047 deferred. Go on down. Top line guy, obviously, is Ohtani at nearly $700 million all the way through 2043. But that is certainly one of those. We always hear about the floor. That's great. That means the team spends $1 more than the floor. And as I just said from that Forbes, there's a lot of teams that are more than happy to eat at and take from the trough that is the national media money. Because that's the other thing, is all the owners screwed up many years ago during the bankruptcy run of Frank McCourt and company when they announced that, hey, the Dodgers could do this with their media rights to the tune of $60 to $75 million a year that they don't have to share with anybody else. Hey. There's your Kyle Tucker.
0: We're answering questions. We're solving problems. Jason Smith, Mike Harmon here at Fox Sports Radio. Speaking of the floor, time now to check in with a man who's got both feet planted firmly on it. It's Steve DeSager.
5: And technically, it was the bankruptcy court that allowed the Dodgers that thing at the time, because the new contract, the new TV deal, had yet to be set when Frank McCourt was going through his court case years ago. We do have, by the way, news from the Yankees, as they not only lost tonight, but Anthony Volpe is going to the minors. Jason Dominguez as well. And the Yankees' top prospect, George Lombard Jr., is coming up from AAA. The Yankees allowed the Cardinals 7 runs in the top of the 8th on 3 homers. 13-7 St. Louis the final. And here the Yankees had hit 5 out of the park, had a brief 7-6 lead after 7 innings. One of those long balls, a 2-run shot for the lead from Luis Garcia, just picked up from Washington. Alec Burleson, 3 homers, 6 RBIs for the Cards. Philadelphia sent Washington to a 6th straight loss, 6-3. Derek Hill, a grand slam in the 7th. Bryce Harper, 2-run homer in the 8th. The save to Joan Duran. Pittsburgh led at Milwaukee 4-0 in the 4th. 4-3, Pirates the final. Brewers still with the best record in the majors, 69-43. Because the Dodgers have lost 4 straight. Cubs beat them 10-5. New L.A. pitcher Tarek Skubal is due to start on Tuesday. Tonight's loser, Justin Robleski, who gave up 4 homers last start, allowed 4 homers in 4 1/3 innings tonight. Toronto won 3-1 at Houston. Stros left 13 men on base. Houston's 6-game winning streak ends. The Houston Astros are still 2.5 games ahead of Texas in the AL West. Idle Seattle now 2.5 back. Houston had just swept the Rangers over the weekend. Texas lost again at home to San Francisco 5-1, and the Rangers committed 5 errors this evening. Giants winning pitcher Logan Webb, 6 scoreless innings, 8 strikeouts. Tampa Bay led 7-0 in the 3rd and won 13-9 at Colorado. Junior Caminero with 2 homers. He has 32 this year. And Arizona took the late game over San Diego 5-1. The Padres had won 8 of 9, but they're now 2 games out of the last NL wildcard spot behind Philadelphia. The trade deadline was today. Seattle got outfielder Taylor Ward from Baltimore. The Red Sox picked up catcher Adley Rutschman in trade from Baltimore. The Phillies acquired second baseman Luis Arraez from San Francisco. Chicago Bears safety Kobe Bryant will miss 8 to 10 weeks after a knee injury in practice. 49ers wide receiver Mike Evans sat out practice with a strained quad. Carolina will start quarterback Kenny Pickett in Thursday's exhibition opener against Arizona.
0: The Notre Dame QB1 Kenny Pickett.
5: For one night, you are correct. Notre Dame USC football series resumes in 2030 with a 4-year contract. College football's preseason coaches poll comes out on Tuesday. In the WNBA, Las Vegas got a triple-double from Jackie Young and won at Atlanta 109-87. Aces shot 62% from the floor. Atlanta had won 5 straight, and Angel Reese had 23 points, 16 rebounds, but Atlanta on 3-pointers, 4 of 24. New York beat Seattle 95-83. Seattle Storm with a record of 6-26. Breonna Stewart, 24 points. New York's won 5 of 6. The late game to Phoenix, winning at Chicago 106-101. L.A. had traded All-Star guard Kelsey Plum to Phoenix tonight for her new team. Debuted with 20 points in 20 minutes off the bench. Alyssa Thomas, a triple-double. U.S. men's soccer re-signed its head coach, Maurizio Pochettino. Alex Iala took the women's tennis final in D.C. today over Jessica Pegula, winning the 3rd set 6-love. Iala is 21 years old from the Philippines. This is her first title. She'd upset Naomi Osaka in the semis. Back to you.
0: Thank you, Steve-O. Jason Smith, Mike Harmon, live from the Fox Sports Radio studios. Coming up next, rapid fire. We go through all the big moves, what we loved and did not love today at the trade deadline. Jason and Mike, Fox.
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24: I want to kiss you.
0: Maybe you shouldn't go to work. No, no, no. I get it. I get it.
1: Jason's buying wings. I gotta go.
0: I get it. So, wings. Trade deadline day today in Major League Baseball. We spent a lot of time talking about Skubal over the course of the past few hours. Let's get to some rapid fire moves from today we liked, didn't like. And look, I'll kick things off with the Yankees not just getting Garcia, who homered tonight, getting Ramos. They need professional at-bats. They have the worst lineup in baseball since Aaron Judge got hurt. They sent a message tonight by sending Anthony Volpe and Jason Dominguez down to the minor leagues. They brought up Lombard, their number one prospect. They are not messing around. This is the old Yankees. They traded four pitchers to get Garcia. We have loosed the Kraken when we said, I miss the Yankees being the old
3: Nicely
0: Yankees.
3: Done.
0: They are very aggressive. I expect them to win the pennant because people forget their pitching is that good. And getting Judge back is a big thing, and it looks like he's still on the way coming back. But overall, Yankees, I love what they did. I know I'm in the minority, but remember, they were still pretty good before Judge got hurt. And now they went out and got some stuff that's going to make their lineup even better.
3: I now feel like I need to go watch Calibus and the 1981 classic Clash of the Titans. I'm going to go with a former World Series combatant with those Yankees and look at the San Diego Padres.
0: Oh, yeah.
3: They bring in Casey Mize at the wire, and down the stretch they come. It's over. It's over. Nope, it's not. They also get Robbie Ray, and they don't trade Mason Miller. Yeah. They decide, hey, we're going to see this thing out. We've got enough talent offensively. Little addition here, and maybe you've got an opportunity to get into a series and create some chaos.
0: I love that every year that they could sell, they could buy, they could sell. Like every year the Padres.
3: No, but that's it. Riding the fence.
0: They could sell, they could buy.
3: But it's a great annual story. It's like people wait for the next iteration of, I don't know, Dancing with the Stars or whatever else. Here we get, what will the Padres do?
0: The Red Sox getting Adley Rutschman. I'm not as high on that. I'm glad they were aggressive. It's just kind of meh. He's on a 3-year decline. He's not the same player. Yes, they had to go get a catcher, and I'm sure Langoliers would have been their guy, but getting hurt, that takes him out of the mix. But Rutschman was really good in 2024. Then he was hurt, not great a year ago, not great this year. Like, he's on a downtick. And while he's solid, it's not, hey, 3-time All-Star. Yeah, but again, the guy, 3-year downturn. He's not the same guy. Solid, but it's just kind of a meh for me for Rutschman.
3: Yeah, I mean, the question is, how much does he help? Because certainly in the box score from the hitting side of things, it's not the player he was. But, you know, does he help that staff? Does he elevate there? What's the win to be had there? So certainly that's kind of a curious thing. Normally, I don't extol the virtues of the Cubs, but getting Clay Holmes and Taylor, pretty good, nice moves for them. I was curious to see, you know, in division, how aggressive they would be. They certainly needed pitching reinforcements with the number of injuries they've had.
0: Yeah, and look, in the entire American League East is aggressive. I like Tampa Bay going to get Freddie Peralta.
3: Sure.
0: I'm sure he will do well, because you know what? Freddie Peralta is just a guy that couldn't handle New York, couldn't handle the pressure. Andy Green talked about it yesterday, saying, hey, he wanted to come in, you know, felt the burden to lead, wanted to succeed so bad. And that's great, because there's no reason why he should have failed to the extent that he did. Like, this is a guy, he's like a number four starter. So he was great in a small market in Milwaukee. Now, can't get much smaller than Tampa. I'm sure he will go there and do well. It's going to be, oh, David Stearns doesn't know what he's doing. But it's more of, hey, the guy really couldn't handle the pressure of New York. That's what makes me love the Knicks even more, and Brunson and Cat and all the guys can handle playing in New York. All the special athletes can handle there, because it's a little bit different, and Peralta just couldn't do it.
3: Now, we need to talk about Luis Arraez.
0: I love the move.
3: His arrival in Philly.
0: Love it.
3: Because I don't think it's really for his .324 batting average this year that you love it.
0: I love Arraez because the guy, everywhere he goes, he hits .320. His defense is really good this year at second base. They're going to plop him right in.
3: No,
0: everywhere
3: that's a good preamble.
0: Everywhere he's gone, he's
3: Why
0: good.
3: Do you really love the move?
0: I love the move because Bryce Harper, who decided, I want to be GM and say that we need new guys in here, which really put Don Mattingly and the Phillies in a tough spot, because let's say you couldn't get stuff done at the deadline. Mattingly's got to manage these guys. You got to go to war with these guys, and you're the one calling out, I know I'm not having a great, is Bryce talking about me? All of a sudden, that could have been a really difficult situation in the locker room. But they go out and get Arraez, but I'm mainly happy because, hey, okay, Bryce, you wanted guys? You're moving to the outfield. And he now get your outfield glove, go take fly balls. All this, oh yeah, I'm okay doing it. Yeah, okay. There's a reason why they moved you from the outfield into the infield. But go take fly balls now.
3: It's you're like LeBron saying he was happy being the third option. Yeah, not so much. So we'll see. But yeah, you were overly giddy with this one because of Harper needing to go back to the outfield. But I think it's fun because you got a really nice heart of the lineup there.
0: Exit out by the Fresca, exit Swollen Dome. For Mike, I'm Jason. Coming up next, my buddy Ben Maller. 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
4: The St. Louis Cardinals scored 7 runs in the top of the 8th, 1 at the Yankees, 13-7. Alec Burleson with 3 homers, 6 RBIs. The second-place Yankees are now 3.5 games back of the Rays in the AL East. Tampa Bay won 13-9 at Colorado. 2 more homers for Junior Caminero. He has 32. Arizona took the late game 5-1 over San Diego. The Padres, who had won 8 of 9, are now 2 games back at Philadelphia for the last NL wildcard spot. The Phillies had a comeback victory over Washington 6-3. Pittsburgh held on 4-3 at Milwaukee. The Cubs beat the slumping Dodgers 10-5. Toronto ended Houston's 6-game winning streak 3-1.

0: And San Francisco won 5-1 at Texas. The Rangers, who committed 5 errors, have lost 6 games in a row. The Red Sox got catcher Adley Rutschman in trade from Baltimore. Seattle got outfielder Taylor Ward from Baltimore. I'm Steve DeSager.
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5: 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The Face-Off Fiesta, Guaranteed Human. 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It's going to be a tough night. Call me an a-hole. Call me a schmuck. Call me every name in the book. I don't give a crap. I love trades. I can't get enough of trades. We've got trades. Trades up the wazoo. Now, are they all sexy? Hell no. Most of them blow. It doesn't matter. They're trades. Woo. They're fun. Woo. To think about what could be after the trade deadline has come and gone now. It ended at 6 p.m. Eastern time on Monday, and we are left in the autopsy room to do the post-mortem on the 2026 MLB trade deadline. There will be no more transactions. No more transactions. That's right. That's right. It's all over. All over. So our lead this out. Where do you think I'm going to go with this? I kind of gave it away already. We're going to start out in Detroit. That's right. Motown. That is where, after, I believe that the number was 48 trades in the last 28 hours before the deadline. 48 trades. That seems like a lot. That's high volume trade deadline. And yet, despite all of that activity, the Yankees made a move, the Phillies, the Cubs, the Padres, Angels unloaded a couple of spare parts, Dodgers got a couple of catchers that suck because they needed more guys that suck behind the plate. So they said, we get two that suck. And the Giants made some giveaway trades. I mean, so there's a bunch of activity. And yet, the thing that everyone is still yapping about, because we do broadcasting, not narrowcasting, is the trade that happened involving the ace in Detroit. If you've not heard the latest on this, perhaps not, the Tigers president of baseball ops, we used to call it GM, but then the general managers complained. They said, well, that's a weak title. We want a big corporate title. Okay, we'll give you a big corporate title. President of baseball ops, which is just GM with a better title. So Scott Harris, that's the bozo in charge of the Detroit baseball team. He has spent the last 24 hours defending his strategy in saying bye-bye to the ace, Tarek Skubal, sending him outbound, decommissioning Skubal from the Motor City Kitties. Now, Harris swore, seemingly on the Holy Bible, that Tarek Skubal, the trade market had a genuine bidding war. There was a bidding war for the pitcher Skubal, multiple teams increasing their offers right up until the last moment there, until they reached what they described an almost audible pain. Oh, the drama. Detroit ultimately, as we know, decided that they wanted a tax break, so they donated Tarek Skubal to the Dodgers in a tax-deductible donation. Save some money on their taxes there for a couple of minor leaguers. Harris is getting absolutely cooked at this particular point for this, and he rejected the widespread, nearly universal criticism that the Tigers should have waited until, you know, the actual deadline and not trade him on Saturday night when they could have traded him, I don't know, on Monday at 5:59 Eastern time. He wanted no part of that. The, again, universal opinion, the Tigers should have waited, could have waited, would have been better off waiting until the deadline, calling the idea they could have extracted significantly more value, quote, garbage. He used the word garbage, the executive of the Tigers, saying the best offers had already been made. The full quote is respectfully, the notion that we should have waited 24 to 48 hours later to and extracted more value. Harris said, that's garbage. That's not how these negotiations work. Close quote. All right, so that is a good jumping off point. Let us discuss the question for the esteemed panel. What do you make of the big kahuna there? The Tigers executive Scott Harris defending the wisdom of not waiting to the deadline and unloading Tarek Skubal a couple days before the deadline on Saturday night, the deadline on Monday, sending him to the Dodgers in a tax-deductible donation. So I've got 1990 Sports Illustrated, San Juan Capistrano, and Eucalyptus. And we will combine all of these things together, and we will put the biscuit in the basket is what we're going to do. The biscuit in the basket. Now, A, this Tigers executive, all these guys, they're all the same. I was watching the Cubs-Dodgers game. I don't like the Dodger broadcaster, so I was watching the Cubs feed, and Jed Hoyer, the general manager of the Cubs, was in there. Weasel. They're all weasels. Pop goes the weasel. So anyway, Scott Harris defending the Tarek Skubal trade is, it's kind of like the mayor announcing, listen, I know there's a lot of potholes, but let me tell you something, okay? These potholes, they're part of the charm of our city. Yeah, they destroy your car and it costs you thousands of dollars in repairs, but it's part of the charm. They build character, the potholes. They do. They build, it's like saying you learn more from a loss. Okay. Then lose every, the Cleveland Browns should be the smartest team in the NFL. They lose every freaking game. The Jets. Apparently it doesn't work that way. Apparently it doesn't work that way. I know we're talking baseball. I cross sports. Bad job by me. I cross sports. Shame on me. So the whole premise of the Tigers, well, no, that's not how these things work. You know, like, again, we're smarter than you. You just gave away a reigning Cy Young pitcher for a bag of beans. So good. You'll be farting. Congratulations. That's what you got for your Cy Young pitcher. But this response by the Tigers executive, it's hotels.com pitchman-like back in the day. Captain Obvious, right? What else is he going to say? Could you imagine if the Tigers executive announced, listen, I panicked. We all panicked. I blinked. I handed LA another cheat code. Bad job by me. Now, that's what he could have said and maybe should have said if he wanted to lose his job. Right? Come on. Admitting regret in that business is career suicide. It just is. You can't do that. And so he's currently handing out complimentary earplugs to Detroit fans wearing the old English D, while the natives are banging on pots and pans, making all kinds of a ruckus. It's classic GM 101 is what it is. You make the deal, you smile to the cameras, you nod to the scribes, and you claim that you won this intense bidding war and all that stuff. He was never, ever, Scott Harris, the Tiger executive, never, ever going to hold court at a news conference and admit, yeah, the Detroit Tigers just got fleeced like a 1990s Sports Illustrated giveaway. They're not going to say that. This is just the sports equivalent of in, it's like when politicians investigate themselves and find no wrongdoing. How is, I can't believe it. They found nothing wrong. It's amazing. The real verdict will not come from any polished spin or spin cycle from a executive. That's not how that works. It'll come in time, and we will see if those Dodger minor leaguers either turn out to be good players or star players or just footnotes. And the odds say that we won't remember any of their names. That's it. And Scooble, will he actually help the Dodgers win that third straight World Series? And then we can go back and judge it. Remember, the trades often look great at the time with these minor leaguers because everyone projects them to be amazing. You go back and look at some of these trades that have happened, like the Mookie Betts trade. We talked about that in a previous episode of the show. One of the guys is out of baseball. Another one of the guys is in the Japanese league. And the third player that the Red Sox got is their backup catcher. That's what they got for Hall of Famer Mookie Betts. Doesn't seem like that's a fair return. But at the time, oh my God, it's amazing. Meanwhile, speaking of that, to San Diego we go. And the Padres made two upgrades to their starting staff at the deadline. They acquired Robbie Ray and Casey Mize. Those two transactions taking place. One from the Giants, Robbie Ray, so a divisional trade. And then the Detroit Tigers, as Casey Mize, former top draft pick a few years ago, goes to the San Diego baseball team. They did not make a blockbuster trade. They didn't sell. They added. They bought players at the deadline here, and yet again, another aggressive time for the Padres, which led to the general manager, A.J. Preller, in San Diego, getting absolutely bludgeoned by the dorks. Dork, dork, dork, dork. Yeah, the dorks are really upset that yet again, the San Diego baseball team traded away premium prospects. Uh-oh! Oh, my God, no! You losers! So Preller defending the move. Obviously, he's going to defend the move. Saying, quote, we're trying to win. Now, that's offensive. That is offensive rhetoric to the wokesters, the baseball wokesters. They're offended. You're trying to win? Oh, my God, you should not be trying to win. What about the long term? So upset! What about the long term? Anyway, so they said, hey, we're trying to maximize the Padres' mantra is we're trying to maximize this. They've got these forever contracts with that steroid cheat, Fernando Tatis Jr., and the malcontent Manny Machado. So they're trying to actually win a championship. Well, those guys are not 1,000 years old. Anyway, so Preller continues his longstanding willingness to, some say, recklessly get rid of talent, minor league talent, to improve the major league team, which is not good for those that are obsessed with prospects. So the question, do the Padres deserve to be bashed, their general manager and the front office and all that, for recklessly trading away prospects? So on this one, I'm giving it side eye is what I'm giving it here. This story has now popped up, what, three, four years in a row. It's like the Swallows returning to San Juan Capistrano. The performative outrage of social media over the Padres trading away prospects has become baseball's most predictable annual ritual at the trade deadline. Every July, or in this case, August, the Prospect Protection Society, that's what we call it, the Prospect Protection Society, acts as if these minor leaguers are priceless museum pieces instead of what they really are, which is currency. They are a tool. And if you don't believe that, you're a tool bag. They're a tool to improve the major league team. That's what they are. Right? And this spoiler alert. The objective, I know it's going to shock you. And this is real. It surprised me when I had the age of reason. When I learned, And I was old when I learned this, because I used to love prospects too. I was dumb. I was a dumb person. I believed every minor leaguer was going to live up to the hype. And then I had the age of reason. And I realized that the objective is not to win Baseball America's minor league rankings. It is not. It is not to collect the most top 100 prospects. in the minor league system. It's to win the game. As Herm Edwards, old NFL coach, said, you play to win the game. That's it. Prospects are suspects until proven otherwise. Every man, woman, and child should know that by now. And while Robbie Ray and Casey Mize are actual big league pitchers, granted average to slightly above average, or in the case of Mize, below average pitchers, who they can help you. In theory, they can help you. Right, they can help you in the big league level there. And if your window is open, and they believe it is in San Diego, you don't admire the bricks in the garage. You know, oh, those are some good-looking bricks. Really good. Yeah, you use them. You finish the house. You finish the house, and you get that done. That's it. And so here I am defending A.J. Preller. I like it. I want my teams to do that. If I, whatever team I like, I don't want to hold. Who cares about the prospects? Shove them up your, I can't say, Tookus. I can say that, right? Tookus. Fun word. Tookus. I can say Tookus. Tookus, Tookus, Tookus, Tookus. I just said it a bunch of times. So the critics who obsess, and it'd be, listen, it'd be fun to bash the Padres. I like the Dodgers. It's fun to bash the Padres. But on this one, I can't do it. Those that obsess over the fact that San Diego might lose, you know, 5 years from now because they traded player X to try to win right now, you're missing the entire point of what this is in professional sports. The future exists to improve the present. Ergo, the minor leaguers are to improve the present. You don't just sit there and hold on to them and collecting dust. That's not what you do. All right, now, last word. To Anaheim, the Angels. Did they trade Mike Trout? Hell no! But they made a bunch of trades. The Angels conducted what is being described as a fire sale by some, a sell-off at the 2026 MLB trade deadline. A dramatic change, some are saying, from years past with Artie Moreno. The interim GM, was allowed to reset the roster in many ways. And John Mozeliak, the former Cardinals general manager, who's the interim GM in Anaheim, among those excommunicated from the heavenly body of Angels baseball, Joe Adell, bye-bye, he gone. Catcher Logan Ohapi was traded last week. Starter Jose Soriano went to Canada. Oh, Canada. With the Blue Jays and a gaggle of relief pitchers, we're also relocated. The Halos traded away 7 major league players in the days around the deadline. So we did some Maller math on that. They dumped almost 30% of their major league roster. They got rid of almost 30% of their major league roster, sending them to Timbuktu and beyond. And they, of course, dispatched mostly roster spam, and some packing peanuts. That's what they got rid of there. The surprising part is that Artie Moreno allowed the interim general manager, John Mozeliak, to wheel and deal like this. That, to me, is the interesting part here. Now, the only name that raised any kind of eyebrows is outfielder Joe Adell going to Cleveland, a team named after a bridge. They used to be named after the Indian, you know, Cleveland Indians, but then the Wokesters got involved. Said, no, you're the Bridges. You're the Bridges. And so, okay, we'll be called the Guardian Bridge. Sure, why not? This, nothing is better than a bridge. Bridge to nowhere, which is Cleveland baseball. Anyway, so get to the point, please. So the Cleveland baseball team got their guy. Big picture, the Angels did not trade Mike Trout. They did not trade Reed Detmers, although he was supposed to go to the Cubs, and then that fell apart. And Zach Neto was not traded either. So those three guys were all rumored to be traded. They were not traded at the deadline. So it was not a full demo job. The big one is the outfielder. So let's use that. The question, what is the lesson? Give me the lesson from the Joe Adell experience at the Big A in Anaheim. So Joe Adell is exactly what I'm talking about. And I have taken a strong anti-prospect position for years. And Joe Adell, I feel like, is the perfect example to give to the judge in the court to decide this case. So Joe Adell was the 10th overall pick in the 2017 baseball draft. By all accounts, all of the baseball nerds said, this guy is blue chip, blue chippy chip chip. Can't miss. They treated him like a Picasso of minor league talent. could do everything. Could do everything. Joe Adell. Well, it turned out, now that he's been in the major leagues for a number of years, he's more of a paint-by-numbers set that you picked up at a garage sale that's missing several colors, unfortunately. And he was, I guess another way to look at it, he was like a startup that needed venture capital, promising that they were going to become Amazon, the next Amazon, and the only thing they did was sell eucalyptus-scented candles on Etsy. Even though they had venture capital to become the next Amazon, the only thing they actually sold was eucalyptus-scented candles there on Etsy. So, sure, Joe Adell did tease you. Lumberjack power, 37 home runs last year on a bad team. Spider-Man-like catches, 3 home run robberies in one game earlier this season against the Mariners. But too many fatal flaws. Too many fatal flaws. And so instead of trading, you realize what the Angels could have gotten for Joe Adell when everyone was hyping him up as God's gift to the, you know, future face of baseball type guy. The Angels, at his peak, could have gotten a number two starting pitcher that, in theory, and I believe in the multiverse, if the Angels had just traded Joe Adell, let's say in like 2022, to get a frontline starting pitcher, then in that dimension, Ohtani stays with the Angels. With Trout, they make the playoffs, maybe win a round in the playoffs, win the wild card round. And instead, Artie Moreno and the Angels brass, oh, this Joe Adell's too good. He's a prospect. We're going to keep him. Oh, this guy's going to be great. So they wanted to protect the future, and now this is the great. The reality is, if they'd done it then, they would have gotten like a number two starting pitcher for Joe Adell. Now they traded him for what is a guy projected to be a backup catcher in the major leagues. Jacob Cozart is his guy's name. And so he's projected to be a backup catcher in the major leagues. So smart franchises. The ones that know what they're doing here, they trade the idea of a savior before that savior turns out to be a pumpkin. Okay, and the Angels didn't do that. And so Joe Adell is the poster child at this particular point for the dumbest religion in sport. Trusting prospects, believing the hype on prospects. It's a three-card Monty game is what it is. So Joe Adell, again, a couple years ago, 2022, could have got a number two starting pitcher for Joe Adell as the key player in the trade. The Angels waited. They just traded him midseason here, a few years later, for a guy projected to be a backup catcher. You can't make this up. So bad. It's so freaking bad. All right, it is the Ben Maller Show. If you'd like to comment on this or any of the other trades, we got a lot of time here to break them all down. We'll take your calls. 877-99 on Fox. That's 877-996-6369. Also on X at Ben Maller. That's at Ben Maller if you'd like to be part of the program. So not only were some big names traded at the deadline, but in addition to that, well, a former World Series headliner, for all the wrong reasons, has gotten the old demotion. What is that? We'll get to that. We'll take your calls. Comments on X as well. Lines are open. And on X, at Ben Maller. That's at Ben Maller. We'll get to all of that, and we will do it next. However, it is the A blockity block, and what hour is it? Let's find out.
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0: Ben Maller Show rolls on and on and on. Save the date. Save the date. August 29th, as that will be the next Maller meet and greet. We're going to Sin City, our return, our yearly ritual. Thanks to our friend, the hostess with the mostest, Slug, who is setting this up yet again. Hanging out
1: Vegas!
0: There. So if you're in Vegas, we've been on the radio there many years, and you're a fan of the show, come on out, hang out with us again. And if you're going to be there, I hear it's a popular city to visit, Vegas. So if you're going to be in town, check it out. Be part of the fun. And that will be coming up August 29th. It'll be in the afternoon. We'll give you more information when we get closer to it. So check it out. And also, if you want to be part of this show, 877-99 on Fox. That's 877-996-6369.
2: Let the games begin. The
0: trades. Trades. We've got trades. Yeah. Got trades. You can also get on the show via the X, as I said, Ben Maller on X. Lorena, FSR Tech Queen.
3: Hi, Bill.
0: Don't talk to me. And Koobaloop, a Bronco fan. That's a Bronco fan. Your comments can and will be used against you in the court of sports radio. Alf, the alien opiner, writes in from kind of near Springfield and Worcester in that area. He says, in the Commonwealth, I was a bit skeptical at first about spending my money on Maller Plus, but when I heard that you and Jay Scoop went into the lab for 6 months before release, I just had to lay down the cash. I can't wait for your Thursday hour 4 breakdown of the Steph Paul George trade. Yeah, that'll be a big one. That'll be big. We have everything lined up there. Now, everything lined up. Will T writes in, says, in my opinion, it was irresponsible of the Tigers to let their ace go without getting a fair haul in return. Baseball pre-2000, this never would have happened. Rejecting the salary cap over and over has led to egregious profiteering over a backyard children's game. Yes. And I just love the dumb people, Will T, that are like, well, this is just going to lead to the salary cap. How exactly is that going to work? Because the only ones that have a vote, not the fans, Joe Blow, who loves the Tampa Bay Rays, not spending any money, does not get a vote. It's the players that get a vote. That's it. The players are the ones that get a vote. There you go. Chicky writes in, says, hey, Ben, how about the day those buckos had? First, they won the trade deadline sweepstakes. Then they go out and kick the Brewers' arses. Can you do your hour two monologue on the buckos? Let me check. We'll have to go to Maller Plus and see what's going on. To check that out for sure. 100%. Let's see here. I can't read that. Perito says he has not quit the show. He says he's got some things going on there. He cannot respond, he says, to Maller's bull pucky takes. Be back soon. All right, so Perito, feel better, Perito. I know Weed Man will be devastated in an hour or two when we do the Ask a Weed Man.
3: Get well soon.
0: He'll be very upset by that and angry. And angry. Baltimore media freeloader update says, how do you do a baseball monologue and not mention the Orioles trading their former first overall pick to the Red Sox for a bag of balls? Amazing. This team will give away an all-star catcher, but still charge $16 for a horrendous buffet. Baseball malpractice. Well, that is a great example, Baltimore freeloader account. The Orioles had the number one pick. And they traded him away to the in-division Red Sox. There were a lot of divisional trades. Did you see that? Did anyone else notice that? A lot of divisional trades in baseball. That was one of those taboos. You're not supposed to make a trade inside the division. No. You're going to be haunted by that. You can't do it. What's wrong with you? And we saw a bunch of these. Padres and Giants made a trade together. There's some National League Central trades. The Brewers and Cardinals completed a trade. Adley Rutschman was the player going from the Orioles to the Red Sox. We will have that. That's on my big board. That is on my big board for later on, as the O's have gotten out of the Adley Rutschman business. He done. He's cooked. He's out of there. There you go. Analog Al writes and says, you made this trade news interesting and entertaining. If they were smart, these teams would hire you every year around this time for a few days. I agree, Analog Al. Why am I not getting paid for this? My God, for Major League Baseball. All right, let's go to the phones. Let's say hello. Eeny, meeny, miny, mo. Let's go now to the belly of the beast, and we say hello to Chuck, representing the entire state of Michigan. Hello, Chuck. You're on the Ben Maller Show.
1: How are you?
0: Hello, Chuck.
1: How you doing, bud? Love your show. I was listening to your Tarek Skubal thing, and, you know, I could probably go on for hours about Scott Harris. But let me just tell you one thing that happened around the deadline. I'm not quite sure you followed it since, you know, maybe you're not, like, focused on the Tigers like I am because I live here. But I actually live in Muskegon, about 3 hours away from Detroit. But in either case, so the day they signed Framber Valdez, the day they signed him, they told Skubal about 12 hours before that they didn't have the money to sign him. So they turn around, and not that they signed Valdez for $400 million. I think he got 180 or 210 or something like that. But they turn, as soon as they told Skubal they didn't have the money to sign him, they turn right around and sign Valdez. And then he went to arbitration. Skubal went to arbitration that day.
0: Yeah.
1: And got awarded $32 million, I think, from the arbitrator. And Scott Harris is running around telling everybody, oh, you know, we tried. They never tried one time to sign that guy. They should have signed him last year.
0: I did see, I don't know if you saw this, Chuck, but somebody caught up with Scott Boras, who's the agent there for Skubal. They asked, because Harris did say they tried to sign, as you said, they tried to sign Skubal to an extension, and he wanted to go to market. And according to Boras, and who knows, he's got a vested interest in this, he claimed that they did try to sign him. That was back in 2024, but they no effort since then to try to sign Skubal to an extension.
1: Yeah, I mean, The guy's probably next to Verlander, and thanks for letting me, you know, spoo a little bit here, but next to Verlander, he's the best pitcher the Tigers have ever had. He's a one-in-a-generation guy. I mean, why wouldn't you? And see, that leads me on to one more quick thing here. I don't care what the payroll says. Chris Ilitch, in my opinion, is one of the worst owners in pro sports. That guy is a complete buffoon. His dad would have went out and signed Skubal in a minute, like he did Miguel Cabrera and other Tigers down the line, like he did Justin Upton and J.D. Martinez and Nick Castellanos, and so on and so on and so on. Chris Ilitch wants absolutely nothing to do with these big contracts. And I understand that to a degree, but this guy makes $5 billion a year annually just on pizza sales.
0: Pizza, boy, well, that's cheap. So that's cheap pizza. That pizza is cheap pizza. That's a lot of money on pizza. Imagine how much Domino's and Pizza Hut are making, these other chains, if pizza's making, my God. All right, well, listen, you feel a little better, Chuck? You just killed the Tigers on a bunch of radio stations. Do you feel good about that? Because I think it was a great call. I thought you were great. So,
1: well, thank you very much. Yeah. I'm very humbled that you said that.
0: Thank you. All right, go away. All right, thank you. There's our buddy from Michigan representing all of the Tiger fans right there. That's one guy representing all the Tiger fans. So the comings and goings in baseball continue, and it's fair to say that if you were a Yankee prodigy a couple years ago, right now you're not feeling so good, as the Yankees making a couple of roster moves after the trade deadline. And the New York Yankees went out and decided we're going to promote the number one prospect, George Lombard Jr. to the major league level. And the Lombard is at the very top there. And the 20th overall suspect in Major League Baseball. There was some chatter that he was going to be traded. He was not traded. And now he's been called up to the major leagues, and the Yankees have sent down Anthony Volpe back to Scranton, Wilkes-Barre, to AAA. So the guy that booted the ball, my favorite booted baseball by a shortstop in World Series history, Anthony Volpe in the World Series. And then the greatest inning I've ever seen by the New York Yankees. You had Aaron Judge misplay a ball in the outfield. Anthony Volpe boot a ball in the infield. You had Garrett Cole, the highest paid pitcher in baseball, failed to cover first base. It was just a clown show, and I loved every one of those mistakes. I thought they were great. So Anthony Volpe hitting .240 with one home run this season. And the Yankees also have Jose Caballero, who's batting a robust .245. Nobody cares about average, Boomer! I like average. I still like average. Anyway, so neither of those guys has proven to be the man at shortstop. So now it would appear that the Yankees are going to, you don't call up your top minor league guy unless you're planning on playing him. So we'll see if this actually does happen that way. But George Lombard Jr., the latest prodigy who will likely be a bust, has been called up to the New York Yankees down the stretch here in August. And then if he does well, there's no one they can get other than the people they have. They can't trade for anyone else. So we kind of stuck with him. It is the Ben Maller Show as we work our way through the overnight. If you'd like to be part, 877-99 on Fox. Also on X at Ben Maller. That is at Ben Maller. Time now for the Who Am I game. This is where we pretend to be somebody else. Alec Burleson is the second player to hit three multi-run homers in a single game. He sits the Cardinals in the game on Monday. Alec Burleson, the second player to hit three multi-run homers in a single game as a visiting player against the Yankees. Joining me again, the St. Louis Cardinals, Alec Burleson, the second player to hit three multi-run homers in a single game as a visiting player against the Yankees in the Bronx. Joining me, who am I? That's the question, the answer. We'll get to it on X at Ben Maller. We'll do it next.
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0: 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And if you missed it this past weekend, it was agreed upon by Maller Prop Guy, Alf, and Fergdog. The crappiest podcast I've ever done in the history of the Fifth Hour podcast was the Friday podcast. It was total poop. Total poop, according to those guys. And they're my biggest cheerleaders. They said it sucked. And it just smelled like feces, is what they said. So if you want to hear that, that's available. And every Friday, Saturday, and Sunday. So the Audio Sweatshop does not stop. Every day, fresh audio content. Whether you listen live during the radio show or you listen elsewhere on the podcast. That's it. All right, back to it. We go. And that is available everywhere. Literally everywhere. That is available. So recall that. Now, time for the Who Am I game. We'll get to the Who Am I game. I did want to mention, though, I got this from King Rory in Wisconsin. Says he is waiting for the return of Benny versus the Penny, the iconic Benny versus the Penny, so he can capitalize and finally afford Maller Plus. Well, stay tuned. Developing hot, dot, dot, dot. Have some things in the hopper on that. We'll see if anything happens. Fingers crossed. Think good thoughts. Magic could take place. Could be some magical things. Here is the Who Am I game. The Who Am I game. Here we go. So the Cardinals, Alec Burleson. No relation to Rick.
1: Never heard of him.
0: Rick Burleson? That's an old baseball player? I don't think so. Anyway, Alec Burleson is the second player to hit three multi-run homers in a single game as a visiting player against the Yankees. Joining me.
2: Who?
0: Who am I? That's the question. That is the question. What is the answer? Let's find out. Does anyone know the answer? Milkman Mike from Colorado going with Doink the Clown. Alf says Noma. Noma. Dodger broadcaster Noma is the answer. Billy Ray Cyrus from Femi, the top Uber Eats delivery driver in the Twin Cities. Mr. Irrigation going with George Foster and his mutton chops that add 8 miles per hour velocity, speed off the bat, those mutton chops. Well, there were a lot of guys had that, Mr. Irrigation, back in those days, right? King Rory's going with Mr. T. I pity the fool! Yeah. You know, I almost worked with Mr. T. I don't have time for that now. I did. I almost worked with Mr. T back in the day. That dude. Going with Steve Garvey. Oh, look at this. Ed from Spokane is alive. He's alive. Ed from Spokane and Christina from
3: alive.
0: Spokane. Oh,
3: it's
0: man. Love those two.
3: It's alive.
0: Hope those kids are doing well. A big part of the show years ago. They're retired now as celebrity callers and contributors, but back in the day, they were big stars on the show. Christina in Spokane says Cocaine Bear is the answer.
2: Who?
0: Ed from Spokane went with the answer that got me almost fired from Fox Sports Radio, Joe Niekro, as his answer. Who else do we have? He might have said something else there. Ozzy Guillen from Eek in Roseville, Minnesota. Danny Tartable from James. Who else do we have? Sean Burroughs from the misplaced San Diego. And Steve, that's his answer. I'm getting carpet bombed by Christina and Ed. They went Scooby-Doo from Christina in Spokane. And Air Bud Golden Retriever from Ed. Who else do we have? Bay City Tony says somebody I've never heard of. Who else? Craig Sager, the GOAT from Trucker Joe. Got to have a full guy. The Grill Sergeant says Jay Buhner. Trader Jack McKeon from Steelers Nasty. Who else do we have? Fred Garvin, male prostitute from Nature Boy, answering the call to the wild. That's his answer. Big Rig Rob says Husky legend Al Worley. Do you have an answer, Lorraine?
4: Arnold Schwarzenegger.
0: No, it's Bo Jackson in 1990. Bo Jackson. Royals. Royals. Bo Jackson. Royals. Bo Jackson.
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12: The Tampa Bay Rays now lead by 3.5 games over the Yankees in the AL East. Tampa Bay won at Colorado 13-9, while St. Louis beat the Yankees in New York 13-7, scoring 7 times in the top of the 8th. Alec Burleson with 3 homers, 6 RBIs. Philadelphia sent Washington to a 6th straight loss, 6-3. Pittsburgh and the Cubs each with wins. Toronto ended Houston's 6-game winning streak 3-1. Texas has lost 6 in a row. San Francisco beat them 5-1. Arizona took the late game over the Padres 5-1. Before the trade deadline, the Phillies acquired second baseman Luis Arraez from San Francisco. The Guardians traded for all-star pitcher Foster Griffin from the Nationals. And the Padres acquired 2 pitchers, Casey Mize from Detroit and Robbie Ray from San Francisco. The new Chicago Bears safety Kobe Bryant will miss 8-10 weeks after a knee injury in practice. I'm Steve DeSager.
11: Ben Maller, your late night blabbermouth.
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3: Well, it is not Stranger Danger. It is Ranger Danger. Welcome in the beginning of another hour of the Ben Maller Show. 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
3: 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Our lead this hour, continuing our in-depth all-night team coverage of the trade deadline. We go to Atlanta, where the Bravos, tried to add a frontline starting pitcher to make a run at the Big Bad Dodgers and the Brew Crew in the National League. The Braves tried to make that splash move. Key word there is tried. They attempted to acquire Jacob DeGrom. Atlanta reached out to the Rangers. They told the Rangers, listen, we would like to get the two-time former Met Cy Young winner before the trade deadline. Did you see this at all? You didn't see this? Okay. Maybe you missed it. So Texas was willing to trade DeGrom. They were more than happy to get rid of him. And from what we have heard, the Rangers told Jacob DeGrom and his agent that they had a deal in place. All he had to do was sign the DocuSign and agree to waive his no-trade clause, and he would be off to Atlanta, down the yellow brick road to Atlanta, and they would complete the trade. They had all the framework lined up for the deal, and that's all that needed to happen. Okay, fine. DeGrom said, ixnay on the trade, I ain't going to Georgia. Apparently he has a problem with peaches. I didn't want to go there. So he rejected it. And he said, I ain't doing that. He told Texas, this is my favorite part of the story, the level of bullcrap is next level. He said that he told the Rangers he wanted to stay with them because he believes in the organization and wants to continue trying to win there. He pointed out, I signed a contract. I want to win here. All right, so that is a good jumping off point. Let us discuss the question for the panel, and you're part of the panel, as our trade deadline post-mortem coverage continues all night. Jacob DeGrom invoking his no-trade clause to veto a trade to the Atlanta Braves in order to stay with the sad sack Texas Rangers. How does that hit you? All right. So I've got sumo, vending machine, and deliverance. And we will combine all of these things together, and we'll give you the ABCs is what we're going to do, give you the ABCs. Now, we'll also give you the numbers. And what number do we love more than any other number?
5: Number one.
3: You jumped the gun. Number one.
5: Number one.
3: Oh, what fun.
5: Number one.
3: So Jacob DeGrom invoking his no-trade clause to stay in Texas. This is what we call quantum physics. Why are you talking about quantum physics? It's overnight radio, moron! Let me explain. All right, quantum physics. Ergo, that means that there are two realities existing at once. Two realities, right? Now, on one hand, DeGrom absolutely has a full no-trade clause. That is a gift by the Texas Rangers. They didn't have to give him that. They gave him the full no-trade clause. And so it's his right to say, I don't want to play here, there, and anywhere. That's fine. However, remember, quantum physics, two realities at once. That is his right. It also looks horrendous. It looks terrible. The guy chose comfort over competition, and that goes against the ethos of sports, and that's Jacob DeGrom. That's it. DeGrom claims that he stayed in Texas because he thought he could win there, which is really good. Really, that's tremendous stand-up comedy. He'll sell out the Improv with that kind of stand-up comedy, which is just great. The funny thing about that comment, the funniest thing is the Texas Rangers don't believe they can win. DeGrom believes in the Texas Rangers. The Texas Rangers don't believe in the Texas Rangers. They threw in the sponge. They did. They're below 500. They've collapsed since the All-Star break. And they already packed DeGrom's locker and said, let's get rid of this guy. Meanwhile, the heavyweight, the Atlanta Braves, offered a first-class ticket to October. In fact, I'm told Tommy in Atlanta would have picked up DeGrom and given him VIP travel to join the Atlanta Braves. And he said, you know, I don't want that. You know, the idea of pitching in October, what if I don't pitch well? I could get criticized. Oh, no. And so DeGrom rejected that, and he turned down the upgrade, the first-class ticket. He said, I would rather stay and coach. I would rather sit here and coach. I have a middle seat. I've got sumo wrestlers on each side. The sumo wrestler on the right smells like armpit odor, and the sumo wrestler on the left smells like three-day-old tuna fish that's been sitting out in the sun. And that's it. And then the person in front of me smells like fermented fish, which is even worse. So it's not good. Not good at all. Now, worse than all of that is the clearly public leak of this part of the story. That is what's called dirty pool. Dirty pool, a joint smear campaign against Jacob DeGrom. The Rangers and Braves, in my head, they teamed up, they got together, and like a classic professional wrestling tag team duo, one of them, we're not sure which, we think it might be the Rangers, they held DeGrom down. And then the Atlanta Braves are the ones that threw the chair, the folding chair, at his head. That's how that went down there. So Texas was embarrassed. I would assume that he said no. They did all the legwork to get the trade finalized, and then they thought DeGrom would want to try to win a championship, and he doesn't. He's satisfied getting that early vacation, not having to work extra, and not being worried about the postseason. So you've got that, and they're annoyed, the Texas Rangers. Atlanta has hurt feelings. He didn't say yes because he doesn't want to join the Bravos. And so they got together, and what happened is they tag team him in shame, shame, shame. And so instead of the Atlanta Braves having a 1-2 punch, a combo of Chris Sale and Jacob DeGrom, which seems pretty tough. That seems pretty tough in a short series against the Dodgers or the Brewers if you're trotting out DeGrom and Chris Sale, some combination of those two guys. Granted, they'll only pitch 4 or 5 innings, but still. And so Atlanta instead had to pivot, and they went out and got Tyler Malley. That's right, the great journeyman pitcher Tyler Malley. He's been with the Giants. He's former Twin, former Cincinnati Red, and that is who they got. They also picked up, I understand, the Giants. It was really nice. They didn't have to do this. The Giants tossed in a prayer candle and some rosary beads, that's what they got as well. So nice add-on item by the Giants. They didn't really have to do that. Now, secondly, to Philadelphia we go, the Delaware Valley, where the Phillies completed a major deadline makeover. Dave Dombrowski, using his magic wand yet again, acquiring 3-time batting champion Luis Arraez from the aforementioned Giants. The Gigantes unloading the hit king of the National League. Also, reliever Brooks Raley came over from the Mets. Who cares about that? So, in theory, the bullpen and the lineup were improved to land Arraez. Philadelphia traded away one of their top pitching prospects, whoopty damn do, And a reliever as well was sent off to the Giants. So that is what the trade was. Now, yet again, another example of a trade where people are upset with Dave Dombrowski trading away the future. You gave up the future. I know I'm being repetitive here, but I'm fascinated by this. So the question, how would you label the Phillies deal with the Giants to get Luis Arraez at the deadline? So Dave Dombrowski is doing, this is going to blow you away, he's doing Dave Dombrowski things. If you hire Dave Dombrowski and expect him to be conservative with your minor league players, you are a dumbo, is what you are. Do you understand that? I think you do, right? The Phillies are, for better or worse, trying to win a championship, unlike Jacob deGrom. They are not trying to win a beauty pageant for their minor league system. They are not worried about that. So Maller report card on this for the Philadelphia Phillies, they get an A-, as Dave Dombrowski knows that prospects are mostly just hype machines, and he's had 40-plus years. 40-plus years Dave Dombrowski has had, and in those 40 years, he has traded almost every blue-chip minor league player he's had a chance to trade with, going back to his days with the Expos, the Marlins, probably the White Sox even before that, the Tigers, the Red Sox, the Phillies. This guy travels around like he's one step ahead of the law and trades these players away, these minor league players, for proven big league talent. He's always done that, and he will always do it. Enter Luis Arraez, a batting average vending machine. This guy will get you a base hit and a double and a base hit and all that. He's a human mosquito. Human mosquito. He's the type of person that ruins pitchers' evenings on the mound there when they go against him. And it's like, he's like an HOA notice, just annoying, right? Does anyone like HOA? I don't know anyone likes the Homeowners Association. I don't know anybody. So sliding into Philadelphia, the Phillies just added the National League batting leader, the ultimate table setter in modern baseball, a fire-breathing machine, the Phillies offense now. And it sets up. They have the monsters there. Bryce Harper's not as good as he was, but he's still decent. You got Bryce Harper and Schwarbs, a Schwarbaum with Kyle Schwarber. You throw in this guy, Brooks Raley, who supposedly deepens the bullpen. We'll see if that's the case or not. And it's clear the Philadelphia Phillies are not playing the long game. They're not in the long game. They're playing the right now game, is what they're playing. So the window will not stay open forever. Schwarber and Harper, last I checked, it's not a Benjamin Button situation. They're not getting younger. It's not going well there. So in terms of the aging game, so it's over the river and through the woods and straight past the Braves, Dodgers, and Brewers to try to win the National League pennant and get to the Fall Classic. So they hope. You gotta have hope. You gotta have hope. Meanwhile, the final point to the fallout from the Luis Arraez trade. We learned the Philadelphia Phillies are moving Bryce Harper back out into the outfield. Bryce Harper going to right field, and he'll play the outfield first time since 2022 that Bryce Harper is heading to the outfield after the Luis Arraez trade with the Gigantes, and they're moving a bunch of people around. Harper embracing the change. How about that? Bryce Harper says, I'm in it. I'm in it to win it. And he's cool with it. At least that's what he said publicly, giving the standard cliche from sportscliche.com that while he enjoyed playing first base, he just wants to play wherever he can to help the Philadelphia Phillies win. Okay. The move has apparently been in the works for a while. The Phillies went to Harper and these other guys and said, listen, we trade for this guy. We're going to move you. And they were all saying, okay, we're good with that. That's kosher. We'll do it. We'll make it happen. And so the defensive alignment, the shift is on in Philadelphia. Arraez, who said he will not play anywhere other than second base, very stubborn about that. So Luis Arraez takes over at second base. Alex Baum, the bomb, bombity, bombity, bombity. He moves to first, and Bryson Stott slides over to third base. And I believe I'm right on that. So that is the new look Philadelphia Phillies infield once Luis Arraez arrives. So the question, are you surprised that Bryce Harper is willing to give up first base, a much easier position to play than, go back to the outfield? I'm not totally surprised. I'm slightly surprised. Slightly surprised that Bryce Harper is willing to do this. Most modern superstars would rather eat a dish of glass than change positions midseason. Just don't want to do it. If you don't believe me, ask Rafael Devers about that. Ask Rafael Devers about that. He had a hissy fit. That's why his ass was traded from the Red Sox. Well, also, he's not that good, to the Gigantes. And the Giants desperately tried to trade Rafael Devers. And let's see. Nobody wanted him. Shocking. Nobody wanted Rafael Devers. So back to Bryce Harper. So Bryce Harper could have easily played the prima donna card from the bottom of the deck and gone full deliverance while rowing the douche canoe. Bryce Harper could have done, right? And raised a big hullabaloo. Oh, I'm not going. I am a first baseman. I'm not going to the outfield. That's a demotion. I am not going to be embarrassed. However, he said, wait a minute. I'm actually going to do this because that's the team wants to do it. We'll be better and it's all good. So it is a smart baseball move, you would assume, moving him out to the outfield, Bryce Harper, and then having Luis Arraez at second and Baum at first, as we said, and then Bryson Stott at third base. So you have the full maximum lineup because the Phillies are not going to beat anyone because of their defense. They suck on defense. They're going to have to win by outscoring people. That's how it's going to have to go in Philadelphia. And granted, Bryce Harper is also at loggerheads with Dave Dombrowski still. They don't like each other. Whoop-de-damn-do. And Harper does have that $330 million contract. It's fair to say, based on that and the age, that he will outlast Dave Dombrowski in Philadelphia. He is signed, I believe, through the 2031 season, which seems like that's a far time from now. It's actually going to be here before you know. It'll be in 2031. And at this point, Bryce Harper's kind of like the Liberty Bell. He's not going anywhere anytime soon. So the catch, a modern baseball players, here's the concern for the Phillies. Modern baseball players have the same level of toughness as a Stay Puft Marshmallow. You know what I'm saying? So, and you play the outfield, even though you know, you might play an entire game, no one hits a ball out to you in the outfield. The outfield demands you have to sprint. You have to occasionally dive. You might have to run into a wall. You have to throw long distances, and so that does put Bryce Harper in a danger zone in terms of injury possibilities there, and there are sure going to be some hiccups of him in the outfield. We'll see how that goes. It is the Ben Maller Show, and if you'd like to be part, you can join us right now, 877-99 on Fox. That's 877-996-6369. If you'd like to be part of the program, and I think we'll have, I don't see him on hold, but maybe we won't. Billy from Hollywood. We don't have our friend Weedman from Florida. We'll just take calls, and we have a bunch of random things to get to. Also, later this hour, Maller to the third degree, and the Insta Trivia will be coming up a little bit later in the hour. We'll take your calls, 877-99 on Fox, also on X, at Ben Maller. Follow that account, or don't bother. We're not going to read your comments, but at Ben Maller, if you want us to read your stuff, follow that page on X. Do us a solid. We'll do you a solid. That's how that's going to work. All right. We do see Billy is online. So if you want to ask him a question, hashtag ask a weed man. That's the hashtag as we continue talking about the baseball trade deadline, which is come and gone. We'll get to all of that and we will do it next. However, look at the time. It is the A block. What hour is it? Let's find out.
0: Number two.
3: Thank you, Mr. Leprechaun guy. Well, my wife always says, Ben, you know, you're full of bull. 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

0: Ben Maller Show continues. Moments away, our friend Billy from Hollywood, Florida, will step in to save the world. You're probably asking, how can someone calling in on an Obama phone save the world in overnight sports radio?
1: Well, yes, we can.
0: You're about to find out. You're about to find out. Hit us up on X, at Ben Maller. That's at Ben Maller, M-A-L-L-E-R. Send questions in to Billy and me. Lorena is the FSR Tech Queen. That's her handle on X.
2: Nice beaver.
0: She's more on the Instagram than X. But
3: I am.
0: We don't remember her Instagram page, though. And you can find Kuba Loop at A Bronco Fan. That's A Bronco Fan. Your comments can and will be used against you in the court of the Maller Militia. So please, please act accordingly. All right, back to it we go. And we're going to introduce the man, the myth, the legend here in a moment. Did want to read here. Analog Al says Bryce Harper is smart not to fight the change. If he screws up, it's management's fault, he says. There you go. Yefimi in Chicago, who's celebrating the Cubs championship along with Tree in Chicago by beating the Dodgers 10-5, good buddy, in the game on Monday night at Wrigley Field. And he says, Backrooms movie, A+. A+, he says. All right, let's go to, here he is, right there on line number one. We say hello to Billy in Hollywood, Florida, better known by his stage name, Weed Man Hippie. Hello, Weed Man.
4: Hey, Ben, how are you?
0: So I told the story on my podcast, Weed Man. I called you up after your birthday last week. We tried to get you free food. We failed miserably. We failed miserably to try to get you free food. We were, remember we...
4: You know, Perito sent me free food. He sent me food. It's unbelievable.
0: No, but remember we had a conversation. A lot of restaurants offer free food for your birthday. So I thought...
4: No, nobody did that. He spent money and sent me Denny's.
0: No, I realize that. No, but the restaurants do offer free food. It's just not like when I used to do it back in the day. I told the story on the podcast over the weekend that one year I just went out on, I was in my 20s and I was a big fat guy and I just drove to all these restaurants that offered free cookies and tacos and all that. I loved it, man. That was great. Now though, we looked every restaurant, you have to sign up for their app and be a member to get a free item on your birthday.
3: What?
0: Yeah.
4: I know. You called me. You tried to find restaurants. You couldn't find any.
0: Yeah, like Starbucks, McDonald's, like all of them. It's like, well, on your birthday, you get a free so-and-so, but you gotta log in and all that. And as we know, Weed Man, technology is not your friend. Would that be fair to say that even though you're on the YouTube all the time, you don't have email. You don't, Koopa sent an email up. I've sent an email up. You forget the password. You used to be very active on social media on X back when it was called Twitter and on Facebook.
4: Yeah.
0: You've lost your passwords to that because you were in jail, right? And your email, whatever, you forgot, and then you can't get back in, correct?
4: Yeah, well, I see. I have an email, but my name isn't spelled right, and I never use it.
0: Yeah, well, there's this thing. You can actually edit the name on there. It's pretty wild. They have this like way you can update your name. It's a new thing they just came up with last week. Actually, it was last Thursday they came up with that.
4: Really? That'd be great.
0: Yeah, just last Thursday. They just you can actually edit your name. It's fascinating.
4: Okay, I'll try to do that. I really will.
0: I don't believe you.
4: Oh, Ben, when was the last time?
0: Why do you sound so overmodulated, by the way? Am I the only one? Doesn't he sound overmodulated? Are you yelling? Why are you yelling? What's going on with you?
4: Okay, so when was the last time a baseball team won 3 World Series in a row?
0: That would be the Yankees, Weed Man, way back in the 1990s. I wasn't even alive back then.
4: I don't know if they won 3 in a row.
0: They did. The Yankees won 3 in a row.
4: Wow, okay. Cool.
3: Wow.
4: Hey, Lorena, how are you?
3: I'm good. Hi, Weed Man. Nice to hear you.
0: Any opening thought, Weed Man? Any opening thought? No?
4: Okay. Yeah, we're using this to change the world. I mean, you got Donald Trump bombing Iran, Come on. Everything has to stop. We got to love each other.
0: All right. That's it. Weed Man, that's the same thing you did last week, though. You got to change it up. I saw Anthony in Louisiana is on. Hello, Anthony in Louisiana. Welcome.
1: Hey, man. How you doing?
4: I'm doing really good. How are you?
1: Pretty good. That's what we meant. Who's your favorite football team?
0: It's the hardest question he's ever been asked. You're not a Chiefs fan.
4: Patrick Mahomes and the Kansas City Chiefs.
0: You are so full of crap. You are so full of crap. Anthony, he's not a fan of the Chiefs. He's full of it.
4: Well, I'm certainly not a fan of the Miami Dolphins, that's for sure.
0: Well, no, but when you were living in New York, did you go to Jets or Giants games?
4: Jets.
0: You're a Jets fan?
4: Yeah, I still like the Jets.
0: Why didn't you just say that?
4: Because I like Patrick Mahomes and the Chiefs.
1: Hey, Tug, I love you.
3: I hope you're having a great week.
1: Yeah, I thought about you. I went to Outback Sunday. I thought about you.
0: What, you went to Outback?
1: Yeah.
0: Oh, really? What was the occasion?
4: Outback's nice.
1: I treated my mother to Outback.
0: Oh, look at that. You got to take care of mom. Got to spoil your mom. Good job by you, Anthony.
4: Nice. Very nice.
0: Did you get the Bloomin' Onion?
1: No, I got the chicken tender and french fries.
0: Oh, you got the chicken sandwich and fries. I got you.
4: All right. That's great.
0: All right.
1: Well, you tell my friend Andrea, I said, hey.
0: I will let Andrea know in Berkeley you're a big fan of her work. All right, thank you.
1: I tell Rebecca, the Ram fan, I said, hey.
0: Oh, Rebecca the Ram fan. Yes, I'll let Rebecca. What about Eileen and Kathy? Should I let them know as well?
1: Yeah, tell them I said okay. Hello, too.
0: No men, though, right? Yeah, okay. All right, thank you. All right, go away. There he is.
4: Andrea's Virgo in service, right?
0: Look, you remember her ex-account.
4: Yeah, yeah.
0: You want to talk to her?
4: Yeah, sure.
0: All right, let's make that happen. Here we go. Look at this legend. It's always exciting when it's like a crossover. When you take celebrity caller and put the celebrity caller with another celebrity, it's, what do they call that? What's the term for that? I don't know. It's a cameo. They don't call it that, though. Something. Anyway, let's go down to Andrea in Berkeley. Andrea, look how popular you are. You have Anthony in Louisiana who loves you. You've got Weed Man Hippie who wants to say hello to you. This is amazing.
2: Hi, Andrea. Hi, how are you? I hope you had a happy Leo birthday.
4: Thank you very much. I did.
2: Now, oh, good. I'm glad.
0: Now, do you remember, Andrea, years ago when Weed Man freaked out when you pointed out Mercury was in retrograde? You remember that? One of the great moments in show history that Weed Man. You got very upset, Weed Man, did you not? You were annoyed by that.
4: Yes, I did.
0: All right.
2: Yeah. Well, the good news is, as of tomorrow, it's out of retroshade, so all systems go.
0: You hear that, Weed Man? We're good after Mercury, tomorrow. Yeah.
4: Mercury's in retrograde right now?
2: No, it was retrograde June 29th to July 23rd. But two weeks
4: ago. Good thing I got out for my birthday.
2: Right, exactly. So it takes 2 weeks till it gets back to full strength. So for all intents and purposes, it's out of retrograde. But it's back to 100% as of tomorrow.
4: Wow, great.
0: All right.
2: Yes.
0: Very good there. And Andrew, you had some baseball stuff, right? So I'll put you back on hold. Is that all right? Or you got to go right now? It's your call.
2: Yeah. Can I share some baseball stuff?
0: Well, that's up to Weed Man. Weed Man, this is your time, Weed Man. Do you want to share? Oh, I think I hung up on her. I guess she, apparently not. My bad. I'm sorry. Call back, Andrea. I apologize. I did not mean to do that. I got fat fingers. I did not mean to do that.
5: F your baseball.
0: Kathy in Madison writes in. She says, Weed Man, Hippie, Billy, how much wood would a woodchuck chuck if a woodchuck could chuck wood?
4: I don't know how much. Hey, Ben, I can't believe the Mets are in last place. I can't believe they suck so bad.
0: Why? They've been mediocre for years, the Mets. They did make the playoffs a couple years ago, but they usually are pretty blah. Let's see. King Rory writes in from Wisconsin. He says on Ask a Weed Man, has Weed Man ever had to produce a specimen for a doctor's visit?
4: No, never. I haven't been to a doctor, but I can't even remember.
0: Oh,
4: my years.
0: God. Weed man. You're getting older, buddy. You gotta get the exam every once in a while to make sure everything's functioning there. There's some things you can prevent, weed man, you're a pretty lean guy, but you don't know what's going on internally, right? There's some stuff that you can do.
4: Yeah, that's true. But, you know, I wouldn't want to go and get blood tests and everything and find out and, you know, leave myself open to find out anything bad.
0: And that's how most dudes are. But so rather than find something that could, like, you know, maybe you could prevent, like, you'd rather just not know.
3: No preventative care.
0: Yeah.
4: No.
0: Okay. Okay. Yeah. That's it. He just wants to enjoy life, and whenever it's time
3: hope
0: to check
3: out.
0: Yeah. Alf, the alien opiner, writes in, says, Billy, did you know that there's 7 medical marijuana dispensaries in Hollywood, Florida?
4: I there's a weed place right down the street from me. It's like the closest store to me. It's great.
0: Why don't you work there?
4: I wish I could. I really wish I could.
5: How often do you go there?
4: All the time. By like a husband and wife.
5: Do they know your name?
4: Yeah. the place is right down the street.
0: Why don't you, Weed Man, why don't you pitch to the people that work there? So listen, I'm Weed Man Hippie. That's my stage name. I can do commercials. I can be the face of the store. They love you.
5: Do you still have like a back in the day when I would watch your, you know, when you knew how to use technology? I don't know how you forgot, but you used to do the YouTube videos and you had your vest that you'd wear with no shirt underneath and you'd talk to all the hot girls and South Beach.
4: You remember that? I can't believe you saw that. That was so great. I wish I could do it now.
0: Why don't you?
5: Yeah. Do you still have the vest?
4: No, I don't have anything. I don't even know how to get myself up there right now. I don't know how to film myself and put myself on YouTube. I don't know
0: how is it possible that you knew how to do that and now you don't?
5: What happened?
4: I don't know. I just got stupid.
3: Maybe I should stop smoking weed.
4: You know, I used to be able to go on Facebook Live and film myself and take questions from people while I was on Facebook Live.
5: Yeah, I remember.
0: And people would love that weed, man. You can make some money doing that kind of stuff.
4: That doesn't exist anymore. I go on Facebook and I try and it doesn't even exist.
0: No, you're not doing it right.
5: You got to move over to Instagram Live now.
0: Yeah, that's where all the hot people are on Instagram.
4: Oh, that's where you can find me.
0: Yeah, a lot of hot chicks on Instagram, Weed Man. That's where
4: I have to go. Yeah. I have to download Instagram. I don't even have it.
0: Okay. Well, this you're fascinating to me. You watch last week. You're watching old episodes of Johnny Carson all day, all night, and you don't know how to do anything other than that. It's fascinating. Manuel in Gardena writes in. He says, "Hey Ben, ask Billy Boy when he was Weed Boy Hippie. What was his favorite pet as a wee lad?"
4: Oh, I had a dog named Kuma. He was a collie husky. He was great. I love that dog.
0: Yeah. Also, does Billy Boy ever yodel?
4: No, I don't know.
0: You've never yodeled?
4: No.
0: All right. Well, can you try?
4: I wouldn't even know how. But I can sing a little bit for you.
0: Yeah, go ahead. Sing a couple lines. Go ahead.

0: Yeah, look at that. Weed Man Hippie right there.
1: You know what that's from?
0: Yeah, I know what that's from. Nature Boy.
2: I don't. What's it from?
0: That's an old thing. Nature Boy writes in. He says, ask Weed Man if he's ever kissed a dog on the mouth. If not, has he ever kissed someone who just kissed a dog on the mouth?
1: No. I never kissed my dog. Never. You know, I had a beagle cocker spaniel. I had a black shepherd.
0: All right, we don't need every dog. We're good. Bozo, the district attorney, writes in. He says, ask a weed message from Bozo. He says, with all that you have been through, how do you maintain such a positive attitude? This is a question we get all the time, Weed Man. You're so happy all the time.
1: Yeah, I try to stay happy. I really do. I try to stay happy. I like that I'm in Florida and it's warm. I'm very simple. I like the sunshine. I like the warm weather. You know, I like this, that CVS is right down the block for me. And I'm happy. I'm happy.
0: All right. You're a happy person. That's great. The world needs more happy people. You're very happy. It's wonderful. Shane in Des Moines writes in and says, what is the last hat or sports jersey Weed Man bought or owned? I'm guessing it was a Miami Marlins hat back in the day. All right. Weed Man.
1: No, it was a New York Mets hat.
0: Like a 1980s Mets hat, something like that.
1: Yeah,
0: back in the day.
1: Yeah,
0: did you see, Weed Man, did you see the 86 Mets had a reunion over the weekend? 40 years later,
1: wow,
0: they had a reunion.
1: Wow. I was there. I was at Shea Stadium.
0: I know.
1: Yeah. I had great seats. I had a friend in the ticket office who'd get me the greatest seats. I sat next to Lisa Strawberry and Monica Gooden.
0: Now you're just dropping names. But it was fascinating, Weed Man, because, you know, these guys are all old guys. Some of them are dead. They're old people now. Ed Hearn, the catcher, he's like had all kinds of health problems. He had his ear cut off. He said, you know, some of these guys were in wheelchairs. It was wild.
1: Why would he have his ear cut off? Why?
0: He's got. I read about it. Ed Hearn was the backup catcher.
1: I never heard of that.
0: On the Met. Yeah, I know. He's had a lot of health problems in recent years, and it was cool. And Kevin Elster, who I was, he played on the Dodgers when I was doing that.
1: Oh, I love Kevin Elster. Well, sure.
0: I haven't seen him in years. And I saw a photo of him, and oh my God, he looks. He kind of looks like a sleazy used car salesman. Or somebody trying to sell you on like a product you don't really need, like a timeshare or something like that.
1: Wow.
0: All right, Weed Man, I got to go, Weed Man, but thank you so much, Weed Man Hippie.
1: You, man.
0: All right, go
1: you.
0: Away. There he is, Weed Man Hippie. Ask a Weed Man every week at about this time. Straight ahead, we've got Maller to the third degree. Time now, though, for the Insta Trivia, and we'll do it quickly because otherwise Lorena will get upset. We don't want that at all. Luis Garcia Jr. joined blank and became the second player in Yankees franchise history to have a go-ahead home run in the seventh inning or later in his Yankee debut. Again, Luis Garcia joining blank, second player in franchise history to have a go-ahead home run seventh inning or later in his Yankee debut. That's the Insta Trivia. Answer next.
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0: 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Check it out. All right, time now for the instant trivia. Luis Garcia joined blank to become the second player in franchise history with a go-ahead home run in the seventh inning or later in his Yankee debut. We will time shift, by the way, Maller to the third degree for ratings purposes. Not because the clock was effed up.
1: Quickly!
0: Nothing to do with the clock being screwed up. It's always Lorena's fault when the clock is messed up. If the clock goes well, we take full credit. If not, we blame Lorena. You need to have a fall girl. You got to have a woman to blame.
1: That's
0: and
1: me.
0: That's why we hired Lorena, to blame her. All right, anyway, again, Luis Garcia. Some people think that's literally Lorena, which is troubling.
1: Not true.
0: Luis Garcia Jr. joined blank to become the second player in franchise history with a go-ahead home run in the seventh inning or later in his Yankee debut. And that is the question. What is the answer? Let's see. Does anyone know the answer? Mike Pagliarulo, great name by Alf, the alien opiner. Who else do we have? Let's see. Page down. Christina in Spokane says, Spokane is burning. We live a block away from the evacuation zone. Be careful, you two kids. Be careful. We need you. Nature Boy going with Don Zimmer as his answer. Kenny Lofton from Matthew K., in Worcester, in the Worcester area, Woo Sox season ticket guy. Well, I don't think he has season tickets, but he goes all the time. JT the Wingman going with Padres legend Gary Coleman is his answer. Chuck Knobloch from Mediocre Kabuki. Who else? The Babe from Johnny Q. Henley Bam Bam Mullins from Manuel and Gardena. Reggie Jackson, Mr. October from Analog Al. Who else do we have? Kathy and Madison said the singer Weed Man Hippie is the answer. Roberto the bus driver going with Yankee legend Hideki Rabu, who loved porn. Do you have an answer, Lorena?
1: Wilbur the pig.
0: No, the correct answer would be Alex Johnson back in 1974. Alex Johnson at Fenway. Alex Johnson.
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6: The St. Louis Cardinals scored 7 runs in the top of the 8th, one at the Yankees, 13-7. Alec Burleson with 3 homers, 6 RBIs. The second place Yankees are now 3.5 games back of the Rays in the AL East. Tampa Bay won 13-9 at Colorado. 2 more homers for Junior Caminero. He has 32. Arizona took the late game 5-1 over San Diego. The Padres, who had won 8 of 9, are now 2 games back of Philadelphia for the last NL wildcard spot. The Phillies had a comeback victory over Washington 6-3. Pittsburgh held on 4-3 at Milwaukee. The Cubs beat the slumping Dodgers 10-5. Toronto ended Houston's 6-game winning streak 3-1. And San Francisco won 5-1 at Texas. The Rangers, who committed 5 errors, have lost 6 games in a row. The Red Sox got catcher Adley Rutschman in trade from Baltimore. Seattle got outfielder Taylor Ward from Baltimore. I'm Steve DeSager.
4: Gather around. Ben Maller's up.
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10: Big Apple Bound. 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Welcome in the beginning of another hour of the Ben Maller Show. We are in the air everywhere, right alongside where you are, and we are right there at your fingertips. You just punch a couple of buttons in, and you got us. It's amazing how that works. Absolutely correct. Yes, coast to coast, border to border, and beyond, on the vast and majestically powerful microphones of FSR, emanating live from the avenue of endless banter. It's Just Talk Radio, guaranteed human, from the world famous Fox Sports Radio studios, where none other than Ed and Chris

0: Christina in Spokane, they're back listening live because of, they claim, a fire situation. 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All right, lead story from the zoo, the Bronx Zoo. That is where we're going to lead off here, the Bronx Zoo. The Pinstripers made another move. Now, Jen, the Yankee fan, is like, hey, the Yankees are going to make some big moves here. Okay, fine. So the Pinstripers made another couple of moves just before the deadline. If you didn't see this, perhaps not. The one that got the attention, the Yankees made a deal with the San Francisco baseball team, acquiring Elliot Ramos from the Gigantes for a couple of minor leaguers. One of those minor leaguers, the son of the Hall of Famer Jeff Kent. I wonder if his kid is as big an a-hole as he is. I don't know. We'll see if the apple falls far from the tree or if it does not. So that was the transaction. Then we'll just break it down for you right there. Mixed reviews. Good jumping off point. Let us discuss the question with Mallard of the Third Degree coming up shortly. The question on this one, Yankees make a deal. They grab outfielder Elliot Ramos from the Giants. How do you assess that particular trade? All right, so I've got Paw Patrol, Chobani, and Luxor. And we will combine all of these things together, and we are going to make some Mediterranean chicken and rice is what we're going to make. Somewhat healthy. All right, so first of all, look, trading for Elliot Ramos, which is what the Yankees did, is not a master stroke. It's not. I know there are some Yankee apologists out there and rah-rah types, and they drink the Kool-Aid, and they can't get enough of it. Yankee baseball. It is the baseball equivalent of borrowing your neighbor's Makita lawnmower because yours exploded, and that's it. Now, for the Yankees, their lawnmower was Aaron Judge and then Cody Bellinger and Giancarlo Stanton. All of them down for the count. Good afternoon, good evening, and good night. Judge has a rib issue. Bellinger has a bad hammy. That went whammy. So those guys are out. Giancarlo Stanton has always gone AWOL. That's his superpower, is going AWOL. So this is what's known as a temporary fix. It's kind of like getting one of those Paw Patrol Band-Aids, and it just solves the issue temporarily. This one, of course, has launch angle, which makes the kids very excited. It's got the launch angle. So Ramos, he swings like he's trying to literally fight the air. He wants to fight the air. And when he does hit the ball, which happens occasionally, he hits it extremely hard, and you assume that he'll benefit from playing in Williamsport. And a lot of people don't know this. Yankee Stadium, the dimensions are the same as Williamsport, Pennsylvania, where they have that Little League World Series. And so, but here's the problem. There's always a catch. He strikes out a lot. That is his special thing that he does. A lot of strikeouts there, Ramos, and rarely walks. And plays below average defense. Other than that, it's all good. So eventually, this is a platoon player. When the Yankees at some point get their guys back in 2028 or 2029, Ramos will be a platoon player. It's kind of like putting an orange traffic cone in the middle of a pothole. It warns people to stay away from the pothole. It does not solve the problem. So if this goes wrong, then Ramos is a expensive roster filler. If it goes right, he's a slightly better than average roster filler. That's what Elliot Ramos is. Now, meanwhile, the music has stopped. Everyone put their pens down and grab a chair. The trade deadline is over. So the Yankees ended up dealing a relief pitcher to the Pirates you've never heard of. They picked up Luis Garcia Jr., who hit a dinger in his Yankee debut on Monday late in the game, although the Yankees stumbled at the end there against the Redbirds. And As we mentioned, Elliot Ramos, the outfielder from the Giants at the trade deadline. So the question, what is your evaluation? What is your evaluation of Brian Cashman and his, in air quotes, shopping spree for the Yankees? So here's my position on it. I don't think it's that controversial. This is the modern Yankees. There are old timers who long for the days when the Yankees had the biggest muscle in baseball and used it. That's not these Yankees. This is old family money. This is old family money. Once George Steinbrenner's pride and joy, the New York Yankees, who are always big game hunting. Why? Because it's New York and you're the Yankees. And you go out and get the biggest badass at the trade deadline because that's what the Yankees do. The kids, they refuse to do that because that costs money. And every dollar that they spend to upgrade the roster is a dollar less they can spend on the crew that runs their yacht in the south of France, the chateau that they have. Those chateaus don't pay for themselves. They don't. So the Yankees just refuse these days to do anything really all that exciting. And so here we are. Here we are. Instead of landing a true difference maker, Brian Cashman handed the fan base some Chobani plain Greek yogurt. And it's safe. There's really no flavor. You don't really remember it. You just forget about it instantaneously. That's the Yankees at the trade deadline. And Luis Garcia Jr. and Elliot Ramos, the two pickups the Yankees got, respectively, from the Nationals and the Giants, the baseball equivalent of painting the wall white. Okay, that's great. It doesn't really get you all excited. The wall is white. Fresh coat of white paint on the wall. That's it. Cashman and his, again, in air quotes, shopping spree, if you will. It's kind of like walking into Costco and looking at all the delicious cakes, and they get the birthday cakes over there, and then that's in the refrigerated area. And then in the other freezer across the hallway there at Costco, they've got the Kirkland brand pumpkin pie, apple pie, and pecan pie. And you're licking your chops and you're looking at those cakes and the birthday cakes and you see the pies over there and they're like really good and it's just delicious. And you start panicking and you end up leaving with a 12 pack of paper towels. That's essentially the Yankees at the trade deadline. They saw all the delicious cake, the pie, and they said, I don't know what to do. Oh my God. I'm just going to take some paper towels. That's what I'm going to do. And while the Dodgers are currently shopping on Rodeo Drive with a relentless commitment to do whatever it takes to try to win, and the Yankees, on the other hand, and by the way, Dodgers, Scooble's going to make his Dodger debut at Wrigley later on Tuesday. We'll see how that goes. But here's the thing. The Yankees, while the Dodgers are shopping on Rodeo Drive, the Yankees are rummaging through the bargain bin at TJ Maxx right now and hoping to find something really good. Something really, really good there, trying to do it. And so, good luck. So the Yankees have seemingly a weakness behind the plate. Catcher need help at catcher, didn't get a catcher. There's reinforcements needed in the Yankee bullpen. They didn't do anything of note to improve the Yankee bullpen. So the Yankees used to be what the Dodgers are now. They used to be the boogeyman. They used to be the thing that went bumpity-bump in the night. That was the Yankees. When I was growing up, that was the Yankees. I remember years ago, early in my career, I had a gig. I was doing the Dodger postgame show, and the Dodgers had mediocre team. Believe it or not, they had mediocre teams every year. And I remember I went on this rant. I said, and I was doing it. The Yankees were winning the World Series. I said, why can't the Dodgers be like the Yankees? Why can't they be? And here we are. The Dodgers have replaced the Yankees. They've replaced them as the it team. And now the Yankees are just the guy that's at the gym and he only uses the elliptical. That's it. That's all the guy does. That's it. And Brian Cashman didn't really upgrade the roster. He just kind of accessorized what they had. And the Yankee fans have been beaten down so much, they accept it. They just drink the Kool-Aid. They're like, okay. All right, final thought. And then we've got Mallard to the third degree. We go to Milwaukee, where the beer is fresh and the baseball has been great this summer. The Brewers, who are the top team in Major League Baseball right now at this moment, second straight season. They have the top earned run average in the National League, the Brewers, and they have added some players at the deadline. Little depth for the Milwaukee baseball team. They did not get Tarek Skubal, obviously, from the Dodgers. So instead, they acquired a gaggle of pitchers in Dustin May, JoJo Romero, and Antonio Senzatella. Who? That guy was with the Rockies. I don't know. If you're with the Rockies, you're kind of not really that big a deal. These aren't the Blake Street Bombers Rockies, you know what I'm saying, if you're old enough to remember that. So that's who they got. Milwaukee sent two of its top prospects to the St. Louis Cardinals. That is an in-divisional trade to get JoJo Romero and former Dodger and Red Sox Dustin May. And that's what they gave up. So the question, here it is. How should the Brewers fan base, the Brew Crew fans, feel about the move, which is really just the name here is, I guess, name, I say that with a wink and a nod, Dustin May. So there's only one way to fairly evaluate this, and it is a swing, bada, whiff. That is what this is. All right. Milwaukee didn't just whiff at the deadline. It goes higher than that. They swung so hard that they corkscrewed themselves and their helmet came flying off. Like, you've got the top team in baseball yet again. Here we sit in August. You've got the top team in Major League Baseball. You have a gift from the baseball gods, the Miz. He's got the nickname he ripped off from a professional wrestler. And he's right there, a number one king of the hill atop the rotation for the Milwaukee baseball team. A true generational ace. Now, he's not used the way he should be used because baseball's gone soft, and a true dominant supernova would be good enough to pitch 7 or 8 innings every single start in the playoffs. We know, you and I know, that will not happen with the Miz. The Brewers, out of an abundance of caution, will not play that way. However, when he's out there, whether it's 5 innings or maybe 6, and they'll write stories about his toughness if he goes 6 innings. That's the guy. So you build around that. You build out the roster around Jacob Mizorowski. That's what you do. And your big move here is to go out and acquire a guy doing cosplay as a Carrot Top impersonator in Mr. May. That's the move. Dustin May, who's got really good spin rate and throws with velocity. At least he did with the Dodgers. So Dustin May, a ERA of over 6. All right, Dustin May, 6.26 over his final 7 starts with the St. Louis baseball team. A number, if you look at it casually, kind of looks like a student loan interest rate. And Milwaukee said, perfect, we love fixer-uppers. We'll put them into the laboratory and get all the bleakers and gadgets and all that stuff, and we'll be good to go. At this point, if Dustin May is your big pickup to push you to the World Series, Milwaukee would have been better off contacting the Luxor Hotel and Casino in Vegas and dealing for the actual Carrot Top. Because at least the actual Carrot Top would have sold some tickets. It would have been good there. The deadline wasn't a splish splash. It was not that. It was more like dropping a Tic Tac into Lake Michigan. Not that impressive. Not that impressive at all. So after weeks of the Brewers are in on Tarek Skubal, the Brewers are in on this guy and that guy and the other guy and the guy in the back and the whole thing. So you should feel, if you're a Brewers fan, kind of like, remember that story, the gambler, the woman that went to the casino and she was playing the slots and she thought she had won $43 million. You remember the story? So she's, oh man, I won $43 million. She took a picture of it. She's like, this is the greatest day of my life. Playing the penny slots, I won $43 million. Holy crap. Only to be told that the machine malfunctioned, the people that run the casino, so they handed her a ticket for $2.25 and a complimentary steak dinner. That's kind of what the Brewers got. They thought they had a shot at Skubal, and they ended up with a ticket for $2.25 and a free steak dinner. Complimentary on the house. It's Ben Maller's show on Fox. Time now for Hit the Band. Strike it up. Here we go. Here we go. Here we go. Here we go.
1: How about that?
2: To the third degree. This is when Big Ben gets grilled.
0: Coop-a-loop.
1: DeAndre Hopkins has taken a coaching job at Georgia Tech, but that doesn't mean he's retired. In a social media post over the weekend, Hopkins said, "I haven't retired from the NFL, but if you're a wide receiver and you want to be great, come to Georgia Tech football." Ben, do you think we see Hopkins again in the NFL?
0: The NFL has sent him a text message, and the message is, you're on the no-fly list. So I'm going to go no. He's been slowing down the last couple of years. The fact that he took the job at Georgia Tech tells you what you need to know. Now, is it possible if 17 wide receivers get hurt and there's no decent receiver on the market that somebody will call him in week 15 and say, DeAndre, we need you? Yeah, it's possible. But by that point, the college football season will be in full effect. Are you going to walk away from Georgia Tech? It's one thing, like, Teddy Bridgewater. Teddy Bridgewater, who left the high school job to go to the NFL with the Lions. Like, that's one thing. But a gig at Georgia Tech, that's a tough one. So I say the odds less than 5% we see DeAndre Hopkins again. Next!
1: Lions wide receiver Jameson Williams said that Jahmyr Gibbs deserves to be the highest paid running back in the NFL because he's the best in the league.
0: Yeah.
1: It's his teammate, obviously, he's going to say that. But, Ben, do you agree with him?
0: Everyone should be paid. You should be paid more. Lorena, I should be paid more. Everyone should be paid more. Listen, when a player advocates for a teammate, and you know he said the word best, Coop, which means as good as all the rest. And so when you say somebody's the best, that means as good as all the rest in that category. Let's put it this way. Gibbs is going to get a whole lot of gold bullion. So he's going to get his money. Whether he's the highest paid or the third highest paid, that will be determined at another time. I'm not worried about him. He's not going to have to take a payday loan out to pay his bills. Next!
1: Cowboys exec Stephen Jones said over the weekend that they wouldn't rule out selling a piece of the team. Ben, do you think Jerry would ever do that?
0: No, and he'll talk about it. You know, it's a free source of money. I've heard Mark Cuban's name has been mentioned. I don't buy it. I'll tell you what happens, though. When Jerry crosses the pearly gates and goes to the other side, at that point, I think Stephen Jones will sell, not the whole thing, but he'll sell like 49% of the Dallas Cowboys. I predict that will happen just to get free money and all that. So I don't believe while Jerry Jones is alive, that's his baby. That's his pride and joy. He doesn't want to give anyone access to the Cowboys. All right, there it is, Mallet of the Third Degree. How did we do?
1: You passed this edition.
0: Woo! Winner, winner, winner! Chicken dinner! Time now for the always popular Mallet Riddle of the Day, and we'll get back to the calls. Here's the Riddle of the Day. You can answer it on X at Ben Mallet. So, cheating Astro outfielder Taylor Trammell. He went viral for blank after flying out. All right. So Astros outfielder Taylor Trammell went viral for blank after flying out. The answer, we'll get to it and we will do it next. However, it's that time again. It's the A block. What hour is it? Let's see. Can we count to what hour it is?
3: Number three.
0: There you go. Number three. 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

0: Ben Maller's show. Fox Sports Radio rolls on. And the riddle of the day moments away. You can answer that on X at Ben Maller. That's at Ben Maller. You can say hello to Lorena, FSR Tech Queen.
1: Hi, Bill.
0: No talking! Koopa Loop, a Bronco fan. That's a Bronco fan. And in a few minutes, once a couple lines open up, lines are packed right now, so don't bother calling. But we do need some contestants for Maller's Mountain of Money. That'll be coming up in a little bit. So please, please, I beg of you, if you want to play Maller's Mountain of Money, be ready to call in when somebody hangs up at 877-99 on Fox. That's 877-996-6369.
2: Do it live!
0: I'll talk and you listen. Back to it. Here's the Maller riddle of the day. Astros, cheating Astros, outfielder Taylor Trammell went viral for blank after flying out. The answer is right now. What do we have here? See, Ferg Dog says for setting off a metal detector with his buzzer. Hey, ump! Check him for the buzzer! Pat him down! Alf, the alien opiner, says for doing the chicken dance. Let's see here. Trucker Joe says not only do you have to have a fall guy, this guy went viral for ordering a Little Caesars pizza. Pizza. What else do we have? Robbie, the Mariner fan, says he went viral for proclaiming that Bijan Robinson is better than Jahmyr Gibbs. Calm down, Robbie. All right. You're sullying the airways with Atlanta Falcon chatter. That's a bad job by you. That is a bad job by you. What else? Eek in Roseville, Minnesota says Houston's humidity is the answer. Page down. Lighting up a cigarette from JT the Wingman. What else do we have here? Manuel in Gardena says the Astro guy Trammell went viral for flying out and then did a cartwheel on his way to the dugout and twirled his bat like a baton.
1: Ooh.
0: That's very specific. I like that. He ordered a Bojangles chicken sandwich, I think was the answer there from our friend Steve, the misplaced San Diegan. Johnny Q says mute. We're going mute. 8 pieces of gum at once from Filler Up Phil. That's his answer. What else do we have? Timmy from Busco, Indiana says he went viral for throwing up. Did I say that? I think I might have said that. What else do we have? Jill ripping the Maller monologue on the Yankees. Shocking there. Ed from Spokane. I just want to say the lawnmower I mentioned sucks. Well, you're the lawn person, Ed. I'm not a lawn person. Donkey Sausage says going barefoot is the answer. And Lady Sideburns, fan favorite, Lady Sideburns, and went viral for snatching all of the hot dogs from the hot dog gun. That would be something. All right, Lorena, here is the Maller riddle of the day.
1: I want a hot dog gun.
0: Those are fun. Those T-shirt guns.
1: Ooh.
0: Outstanding. Now, I forget where
1: it was. Have you shot one?
0: No, I have not. But have you seen the video years ago? There was a T-shirt gun that was pointed the wrong direction. You remember this? And it was a viral clip of it was involving a mascot. They had the T-shirt gun somehow pointed the wrong way, and yeah, right there.
3: I'm gonna try my T-shirt gun impression.
0: What is that? Oh,
3: right.
0: Yeah,
3: that's
0: yeah,
3: pretty good,
0: yeah,
3: right?
0: Yes,
1: you know,
0: that's
1: I
0: solid.
1: Usually don't support blowing into the mic, but that was pretty good.
0: You don't like it.
1: Please stop. Oh my God. No, stop.
0: It's getting windy in here. Oh. All right.
1: It's almost as bad as when girls talk like this on the radio.
0: Oh, the Valley Girls. We're doing the show from the Valley. That's where this originated, the Valley Girls. Anyway, the correct answer is this guy. Again, Astro outfielder Taylor Trammell went viral for blank after flying out. He went viral. He ran all over the base. He touched the entire bases and celebrated a home run, not realizing he had flown out to the Blue Jay outfielder. Who goofed? I've got to know. He crossed home plate, did a little shimmy when he crossed home plate, and then was shocked to find out that he actually hadn't hit a home run. That's great. Bad situational awareness. Let's go back to the phones. Andrea, she called in earlier. We hung up on her, and that's a bad job by us. Andrea's got a couple of hot takes here. She's the astrology insider on the trade deadline. Hello, Andrea. Welcome.
4: Hello, Ben. How are you?
0: If I was any better, I'd be a giant. But I wouldn't be a giant because I would have been traded. Because, no, well, most of them got traded. A lot of them got traded.
4: Yeah, you know, you made an interesting point, then. I want to follow up on that because, you know a lot about baseball. And, you know, the thing about trading Robbie Ray, not only was that disappointing, but trading to a division rival like the Padres, it just doesn't make a lot of sense to trade him to a team like that. And check this out. The past 2 months, his earned run average was 1.04.
0: Good numbers. So we'll see what he does in San Diego. How many more years were – I didn't see how many years are left on his contract, so that's usually part of it. Either he's going to leave or he's got more time and they don't want to pay him. So one of those two things is likely the reason they traded him.
4: Yeah, right, because he was going to be a free agent after this year.
0: Oh, there you go. That's it. They wanted to get something for him rather than nothing for him.
4: Yeah,
0: so.
4: But again, trading to a division rival, and his last start, he pitched really well. He was 1.0.
0: I don't really mind trading in the division as long as you have to win the trade, though. You have to win the trade. If you don't win the trade, then that's brutal. Absolutely brutal.
4: Yes. Yeah. I like what you said, prospects are suspects. I love that.
0: Yeah, no, 100%. Yeah. Because most of these, they all get hyped up. The Major League Baseball Pipeline 100 or whatever it's called. It's a hustle. It's a hustle, Andrew. It is. So.
4: Yeah, so it was just kind of a busy day for that. And, trading him to a division rival, just trading him in general was kind of disappointing. I mean, not that he knew it wasn't going to happen, but it's still disappointing when it does happen.
0: Yeah, for sure. They tried to trade Devers and Chapman, and they couldn't get those guys traded, but they traded as many guys as they could possibly trade. All right, Virgo in service. Andrea, thank you so much. I appreciate that. Our astrology insider, busy time for her. Let's say hello to Whoopi Pie Blair, who's in the state of Maine, and he's paused his addiction to TikTok and porn. Hello, Whoopi Pie Blair.
5: Yeah, I'm too famous now on TikTok, a little bit.
0: Lorraine, are you on TikTok?
1: No, not really.
0: Okay. Coop, are you on
1: Only
0: TikTok?
1: Only Instagram.
0: Are you on TikTok, Coop? Are you on it?
3: No.
0: You're not. No. All right. I'm not on there. So you're not famous to us. You're not. Nobody on the show knows you're famous on TikTok. How did you become famous on TikTok?
5: I got a big jab person that listens to me. That's famous enough. And all my freaking posts are about food now, so I got a freaking post about a donut shop called Old Time Donuts, Demerscott of Maine. That hit 102 posts.
0: Well, that sounds viral. I can't think of anything better content wise than donut shops. 422
5: was one of my posts.
0: Oh wow!
5: 526.
0: Wow, this is massive. Massive.
1: Oh my gosh, can I read my Instagram ones? That'll be fun.
5: What is it?
1: My views on Instagram. Okay, let's see. This
0: here's
1: one.
0: Lorena bragging.
1: Here. Ooh, this one has 33,600. Ooh, this one has 47,000. Oh, this one has 83,900.
0: Coop, she's trying to show you up, Coop. Blair, she's trying to show you up. Do you have a response? She's trying
5: she
0: to
5: is.
0: Say she's more popular than
5: no,
0: you.
5: No, it's hitting thousands.
0: Why don't you post some photos of you in a bikini?
1: That could do it.
5: Yeah, right.
0: Guys love bikinis.
5: A million years.
0: Lorena, would you agree men love bikinis?
1: Yes, but big fans. My bikini one only has 15,200.
0: Oh, that's not right.
5: It's still hitting 1,000. It's over what I got.
6: How many followers do you have on Twitter, Lorena, huh?
1: Let me go check. Hold on. Not
6: as much as me and Ben, I can tell you that.
0: Oh, there you go.
1: Okay, calm down. How many do you have?
6: I don't know, like almost 9,000.
1: Let me go check.
5: Whoa.
1: I haven't checked.
0: Yeah.
5: Damn.
1: Ben, how many do you have?
0: I've pretty much stayed around 50,000 for a while. So
1: oh, wow. Okay.
0: There.
1: So, yeah.
5: Liar!
1: Be quiet.
0: He's not lying. What, I'm not making that up. Anyone can go look. I'm not making it up.
1: My ex only has 2,400.
0: Oh, okay. 24.
1: I just made my ex account 2 years ago, so leave me alone.
0: Well, you got to post more to get more.
1: I post a little.
0: Do you?
1: Not a lot.
0: Not much. Well, Blair, are you going to come to Vegas August 29th? Blair, we're going to be in Vegas.
5: Oh, no. I just watched you guys live on social media.
0: Oh, come on, man.
7: Somebody will be live. I'll just watch it.
0: I'll buy you a beer. I'll buy you a beer. You come out to Vegas.
7: Like I'm going to fly there. You're going to fly me there? You're going to buy my hotel? Yeah, right. A million years.
0: You going to show up if I buy you a plane ticket?
7: Yeah, if it was for real and I can believe it.
0: You're not showing up. I know.
7: Yeah, I would if you really did. If I really got the proof that you bought my plane ticket and the hotel for the whole trip.
6: If Ben gets you the plane ticket, I'll get you the hotel.
7: Really?
6: Yep.
0: You in?
7: Really. It's got to be proof.
0: You got now. Here's the deal, though. If you don't use it, you owe us the money. Okay, so you understand? I know,
7: but it's got to be proof, and I got to.
0: This will cost you thousands of dollars.
7: You gotta email me, and I gotta have proof, right.
0: Email me. Email me. All right. Let me know.
7: I will. I got your email though.
0: It's benmallershow@gmail.com. benmallershow@gmail.com.
7: Okay.
0: Okay. All right, okay. Thank you. All right.
7: You gotta have the word.
0: Call me tomorrow. I gotta go. All right, yeah, thank you. Go away. All right, buy him a plane ticket to. How much does it cost to fly from Maine to? Well, he's in
1: probably
6: $579. Yeah, way more than it costs for the hotel.
0: Yeah, I'm only flying in one way though. I'm not flying him back. He's on his own getting back to Maine. So I'll fly him out to Vegas. He can figure out how to get back. That's the deal. That's my offer. So that's it. All right, do I need another participant here?
6: Yes, one more.
0: All right, we need one more contestant. Mallor's Mountain of Money for the rest of the hour. If you want to play, it's one of the more popular things. I always kick Coop's ass at this game. So if you want me to do it again, this is your opportunity to call up and dominate Mallor's Mountain of Money.
6: True.
0: That is absolutely 100% true. 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
28: May 15, 9 a.m. Two women quietly waiting at the doctor's office. Woman 1 says, "Cold day, huh?" Woman 2, "What's that?" Woman 1, "Kinda cold today." Woman 2, "Yeah, wasn't expecting that." Woman 1, "What is it, 47 degrees? Woman 2, "No. More like 45. Woman 1, "Yeah, yeah, yeah, makes sense." At least it's not raining. Woman 2, that would be sad. Woman 1, so sad. Woman 2, the weather. Woman 1, crazy. 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

0: 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Let's get in the algorithm. The dark arts of the internet. We need your help.
1: Now, Maller's Mountain of Money.
2: Good Lord, that's a lot of money.
1: Do you have what it takes to get to the top? Probably not.
0: And right to the game we go. We say, Viva Mexico. And we say hello to Mike, who is in Mexico. Hello, Mike. Welcome.
3: Hey, thanks for having me.
0: Well, it's good to know your phone sounds like you're in Mexico, so that's solid.
4: It wasn't like that before. Did you go on speakerphone? Take it off speakerphone.
3: Yeah, I'll switch the speaker.
4: All right.
0: All right. And what part of Mexico are you in, Mike?
3: Monterrey, Mexico.
5: Viva Mexico.
0: Monterrey, Mexico. All right, beautiful. And, Mike, what do you do? You're working there? What are you doing there?
3: No, I work in the U.S. I'm on, vacation. Well, I live in Mexico. I'm off work right now, though.
0: Oh, cool. All right. Well, very thanks for calling in. Let's have you play the game. You want to play with me, Ben, Coop, or if you really want a good time, Lorena?
3: I'll go with you, Ben.
0: I need a little more excitement, Mike.
3: Well, I was going to say Lorena, but I don't know if that's a good idea.
4: It's not.
6: It's the worst idea.
3: Yeah.
0: We don't have. I do a bit, but I don't have time to do the bit, so we'll just move on. Okay, hold on a sec. Mike, you are going to play, and don't hang up, in Monterrey, Mexico. And we have Tyler in Boston who's going to play. Hello, Tyler. Tyler's a regular. Hello, Tyler. Welcome.
7: Morning, Benny.
0: Sound excited? Did you just wake up?
7: No, I'm on my way to work.
0: So you just woke up?
7: Okay. Yeah, kind of.
0: I got you. It's okay. Who would you like to partner up with there, Tyler?
7: I think me and Coop are going to take you down again.
4: Well, that's right. Of course we are.
0: Not going to happen at all, so we'll lock you in. And we've got Mike in Monterrey, Mexico. All right, Coop, what are the
4: Cowboys? All right, gentlemen, this is the Barack Obama edition of Maller's Mountain of Money. He turns 65 years old today.
8: Yes, we can.
0: No, you can't. You're 65.
4: The categories are Aloha, The Windy City, Yes, We Can, and 44th President. Mike, which category would you like?
3: Windy City.
4: Windy City. All right. And Tyler, how about you?
7: 44th President.
4: All right.
0: 44th. All right.
4: Mike and Ben, you guys are up first.
0: Okay. Which he picked? Windy City?
4: That's correct.
0: All right. These athletes, here we go, Mike and Monterrey. These athletes made a name for themselves in Chicago. Are you ready, Mike?
3: I'm ready.
0: All right. Here we go. First and last name are required. 45 seconds on the scoreboard, please. And here we go. His airness for the Bulls.
3: Michael Jordan.
0: All right. It was neck and neck with Mark McGwire in the great home run. Yes. His last name is like a flower for the Chicago Bulls. He won an MVP award in Chicago and then got hurt. Guard. Yes, that is correct. Linebacker, white guy from New Mexico.
3: Brian Urlacher.
0: Look at you. His nickname was Sweetness for the Bears in the 70s and the 80s.
3: Walter Payton.
0: Yes. Greatest second baseman in Cubs history. He died at a young age.
3: Sandberg.
0: What's his first name? Come on, say it. A hockey player. His kid was named Brett. Ah, damn it.
6: Technically, just 160
4: what's
6: then, right?
4: Yeah, Ryan Sandberg.
0: Ryan Sandberg. Yeah.
3: Half a point.
4: No.
6: No.
0: I think we should give him. That's great. We should give you half a point.
4: No, that's 160 points. All right, Tyler. Here's where we dominate.
0: No chance.
4: Our category is 44th president.
0: You're not getting the 80.1.
4: These athletes all wore number 44. Are you ready, Tyler?
7: Ready.
0: Hey, don't choke, Tyler. Don't choke.
4: Let's begin.
0: Don't choke, never. Tyler.
4: All right, he was the home run leader before Barry Bonds.
7: Hey, Aaron.
4: Yes. This guy is the logo of the NBA.
7: Jerry West.
4: Yes. Mr. October.
7: Reggie Jackson.
4: Yes. This guy was named the Diesel, fullback for the Washington Redskins.
0: Can't say that. I'm offended.
7: Pass.
4: All right. This guy's nickname was Iceman on the Spurs.
7: George Gervin.
4: Yes. This guy was a running back for the Denver Broncos. He's in the Hall of Fame.
0: No chance.
7: Terrell Davis.
4: Nope. Another one before him. All right, we'll skip it. This guy was a slugger for the Reds. His nickname was Big Donkey.
7: Adam Dunn.
4: Yeah! Good one. All right, this we'll go back to the...
0: No,
4: okay.
0: No, you won't.
4: All right.
6: 220.
0: No one knows who Floyd Little is, unfortunately. But,
4: John Riggins was the other one, the Redskins.
0: Should have gotten Riggins.
4: Yeah.
0: What was that? What did they get?
4: 220.
6: 220.
0: Oh, 220. Yeah. Okay, that means we get to go again. Mike! In Monterey, Mexico, we've got, what do we have? Yes, we can, and aloha.
3: Aloha.
0: All right. Aloha means goodbye. These athletes were all born in Hawaii. Are you ready, Mike? In Monterey, Mexico.
3: Yep.
0: All right, here we go. First and last name, 45 seconds on the scoreboard. And here we go. Quarterback with the Dolphins. He's now on the Atlanta Falcons. Yes, that is correct. Was the second pick in the draft out of Oregon. Was a Heisman guy for the Oregon Ducks. He's bounced around as a backup in the NFL. I think he's on Washington lately.
3: Mariota.
0: What's
3: Marcus Mariota.
0: Yes, linebacker with the fake dead girlfriend for Notre Dame. Yes, pitcher for the Mets in the 1980s. He's a broadcaster now. His last name is like something you'd say to a hot girl. No?
3: All right.
0: UFC fighter, nickname Blessed. Kind of, he says Blessed. MMA, won some champ. All right. Club with Lakers.
4: Terrible clues.
0: Shut up. Nobody knows who Max Holloway is.
4: He just beat Conor McGregor.
6: Tied at 220. Let's go.
0: Mike, do you watch UFC?
4: All right. Tyler, let's go. Yes, we
0: don't
4: can.
0: Don't choke, Tyler.
4: These are
0: don't
4: big
0: choke.
4: Underdogs
0: don't
4: that overcame
0: choke.
4: The odds.
5: Yes, we can.
4: 45 seconds.
0: Don't
4: let's begin.
0: No
4: all right,
0: choking.
4: He's the younger brother to Peyton.
0: Don't choke. Don't choke.
4: No, yeah, that's not we right. win.
0: It's a lie. That's not his name. His name is Elijah. That is not his name. That is not Eli's, and that is not his legal name. It is Elijah. That is his name. That is a disqualification. We win, Mike in Monterey. We win. Winner, winner.
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11: The Tampa Bay Rays now lead by 3.5 games over the Yankees in the AL East. Tampa Bay won at Colorado 13-9, while St. Louis beat the Yankees in New York 13-7, scoring 7 times in the top of the 8th. Alec Burleson with 3 homers, 6 RBIs. Philadelphia sent Washington to a 6th straight loss, 6-3. Pittsburgh and the Cubs each with wins. Toronto ended Houston's 6-game winning streak 3-1. Texas has lost 6 in a row. San Francisco beat them 5-1. Arizona took the late game over the Padres 5-1. Before the trade deadline, the Phillies acquired second baseman Luis Arraez from San Francisco. The Guardians traded for all-star pitcher Foster Griffin from the Nationals. And the Padres acquired 2 pitchers, Casey Mize from Detroit and Robbie Ray from San Francisco. And new Chicago Bears safety Kobe Bryant will miss 8-10 weeks after a knee injury in practice. I'm Steve DeSager.
12: Okay, let's get started.
10: Ben Maller saying this.
13: Now it blows.
10: Saying that.
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13: Changing socks. You're changing your socks and your jersey and your pants. And the whole thing. Welcome in the beginning of another hour of the Ben Maller Show. We are in the air everywhere, close by, and loud and proud, coast to coast, border to border, and beyond, on the vast and staggeringly powerful microphones of FSR emanating live from the wave as we are on the same wavelength, guaranteed human, from the world famous Fox Sports Radio studios, where Nostradamus and JJ in Renton and the great Danny DeVito in Boston all said, Maller, you know what we need? 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

0: disclosures as we begin the Power Hour. And our lead this hour, our in-depth team coverage all night on the baseball trade deadline. We head to Boston now as we continue that trade deadline chatter. The big move happened on Saturday. Tarek Skubal goes from Detroit to the Dodgers. He'll make his L.A. debut in sweet home Chicago against Tree and Yefimi's Cubbies and Doc Mike's Cubs. And that'll take place later on today. Now, the Red Sox, there was this debate we talked about in the previous episode of the show. The Red Sox just kicked the Dodgers' ass all weekend, and so they're feeling good about themselves, and they're strutting and flexing and gyrating, and, oh, man, the Red Sox are the hottest team in baseball! Can't break up the momentum, the chemistry, which are all bullcrap terms. Well, it turns out the Red Sox did make a move. And did you hear about this? Were you paying attention at the trade deadline? Perhaps not. We learned the Red Sox acquired not one, not two, but three-time All-Star Adley Rutschman. He comes over there, the former number one overall pick
1: in number one
0: in-division trade with the Baltimore Orioles, and one of the more discussed transactions at the deadline, as Baltimore's return includes a top pitching prospect. Also a major league catcher, Carlos Narvaez, goes to the Baltimore baseball team, and a pair of other suspects also involved in the trade. The big one, though, would be the catcher, Adley Rutschman, 28 years old. He is under team control for next season, if there is a next season. And so it's a little more than a rental. Unless there's no season next year, then it's just a rental. And that's it. Currently, he is on the injured list with a bad wrist. I wonder, must have been the remote control. He hurt himself with a remote control. Had to be that. Had to be that. All right, so that is a good jumping off point. Let us discuss the question. Is catcher Adley Rutschman going from Baltimore to Boston a massive, a moderate, or a minimal upgrade for the Red Sox? So I've got corn maize, Trojan, and Valvoline. And we will combine all of these things together, and we're going to have the Baba Ganoush. And I am contractually obligated to say the Gabagool, or this gentleman in Florida will hunt me down and pour gasoline all over me and walk away. That'll be what he does. All right, so to lead off here, on the Maller scorecard, which is the only scorecard of record, the Red Sox acquiring from the Baltimore baseball team, Adley Rutschman. On the Maller scorecard, we have the impact as minimal. We wrote down minimal, capital M, minimal impact on this one. Boston did not get Adley Rutschman. They got the idea of Adley Rutschman is what they got in this transaction. Now, I am old enough to remember that back in the day, many years ago, this guy was supposed to be, it was so many years ago, it's like 5 years ago. This guy was supposed to be, actually less than that, he was supposed to be a comet on the Autobahn to stardom. All right, just flying through the night sky. But apparently on the Autobahn, he took the off-ramp on the Autobahn, then unfortunately got a flat tire. There was no tow truck that could come help him with the flat tire. He did not have a spare. So he got out of the comet and then proceeded to walk into a corn maze, and he's still trying to find his way out of the corn maze to get the tow truck to put the tire, the new tire on his car, and that's where he's at. Now, according to some, Adley Rutschman is still considered a upper-tier, premier, two-way catcher. The catch on this is always the fine print, the minutia. Did you ever get a new phone or something like that, and they say, all right, you gotta sign off on this stuff, and it's page down, page down, page down. You're at the very bottom. He said, nobody reads that stuff, and you just click okay. So if you do look at the fine print, when the guy actually plays, that's the woolly mammoth in the room. That is the woolly mammoth in the room. The guy's body has more warning labels than a TNT fireworks stand right before the 4th of July. He's had a bad ankle, oblique, concussion, a wrist injury for Adley Rutschman as well, a little bit of this, a little bit of that. His medical chart reads like it should be printed in the New England Journal of Medicine with all the injuries he's had. He's so hurt he should be an NBA player with all the injuries this guy's had. He's not just injury prone, Adley Rutschman. He's injury committed. He's injury committed with all these things. And Boston did not acquire, this is not a franchise cornerstone. No, it's change of scenery. You can go there and have a revival and a rebirth and come to Jesus or come to the Green Monster and all of a sudden absolutely killing it. At this moment today, that is not the guy that he is. It is not. The Red Sox traded for a guy who's essentially building equity in the trainer's room, right? And so the Maller scorecard for the Red Sox is a C+. That's it. That's it. It's a slightly above average trade. That's all this is. Now, furthermore, on the other side of the deal, both teams are getting killed here. Baltimore is getting smashed around for sending one of its alleged franchise cornerstone players directly to a divisional rival that is pushing for the postseason. As we just said, though, the Red Sox are getting killed because this guy's always hurt. So both sides are getting trashed. Question: do the Baltimore Orioles deserve to be getting absolutely slaughtered for trading Adley Rutschman to the Red Sox and, in theory, helping a division rival? All right, so to answer that question, I am shaking my head no. I'm shaking my head no. The divisional rival thing is from a previous generation, and if you paid any attention to the MLB trade deadline, you know that the new nerdy GMs do not follow the old thinking when it was a mom-and-pop family business. For example, we had a bunch of divisional trades. The Giants sent Robbie Ray to the divisional Padres. As an example, the Cardinals made a bunch of trades. They traded Dustin May to the Milwaukee Brewers. Last I checked, that's a divisional trade. There were a few others, minor trades, that were in the division as well. So the divisional taboo is pure superstition. And as we talked about in a previous hour of this show, the rule is you can trade within the division. You've just got to be right. You got to be right, and then it doesn't matter. Right. And the real GM, the real general managers in baseball, I know they go by different names because they're offended by the general manager term. That's why we continue to call them general managers. But the real GMs that have hair on their chest, they just take the top available players, and it doesn't matter where they go. That's just how you do it. And yes, Rutschman was, again, the number one overall pick
1: in
0: the Major League Baseball draft, and some say one of the more popular players on the current Baltimore Orioles roster. Now, that said, here's the problem. Adley's career has plateaued, and as we mentioned, he's functional when he plays as a catcher. He's a functional catcher. He has been usurped, though, by a 21-year-old in Samuel Basayo, who has taken over there in Baltimore. And so Rutschman, if the Orioles, their theory is we'll let him go over to Boston and he can saboteur the Red Sox from the inside out, like your favorite Trojan. The Trojan horse, that computer virus, and you install it on your computer and everything's fine. La, la, la, la, la, zippity doo da, zippity day. And all of a sudden, you get locked out and everything on your computer gets effed up and that's it. So it's possible the Red Sox could have offered or could have asked for the extended warranty on his health. Watch out for the malware. Watch out for the Adley Rutschman malware. Now, to the Baltimore fans currently chewing drywall, some of you on social media, I'm sure those are bots, not real people, complaining, let's slow down. Like some of these people are like, oh my God, they sound like the Orioles just traded prime Cal Ripken Jr. to Fenway for a bag of mulch. No, you did not. The nerddom of baseball say Boston paid a steep price, a divisional tax they paid, giving up a top-of-the-rotation pitching prospect. I will believe it when I see it. And the Orioles and Red Sox have made a number of trades over the years, and every once in a while, one of these young players does turn out to be good. And both teams have been burned by the other team. The Orioles had a young Curt Schilling, and then he ended up really blossoming later on. And with the Red Sox, he had Brady Anderson. That's an old reference. Did a bunch of really good Dr. Feelgood, got a hold of Brady Anderson, and he had all these home runs out of nowhere and all that stuff. So the old UC Irvine Anteater. So everyone, so, and there's more modern references. I just like old references. There's more modern references, but I enjoy old references and all that. So pitching prospects break down all the time. All the time. Now, teams still trade for him. Like the Tigers picked up River Ryan from the Dodgers, who has great stuff. Just always hurt. And so who cares? So we're at a fork in the road, and we're doing the old maybe, maybe, maybe, maybe, the maybe, baby. So maybe Adley Rutschman, just by turning over a new leaf, changing laundry, he becomes a Boston legend, and it's happy days are here again and all that stuff. More likely than not, it's a cautionary tale. And the test of time will obviously tell how this all plays out. Now, last thing, to Chicago we go, where the Cubbies beat up the Dodgers in a game last night. Cubs also aggressively trying to reshape some of their pitching staff at the deadline. They acquired over the weekend the gas man, Kevin Gausman, from the Toronto Blue Jays. The Chicago team also picking up Clay Holmes. What up, Holmes? From the New York Mets. To seemingly reinforce the pitching staff there, the rotation, who's got a lot of work, heavy workload for the Chicago Cubs pitching staff. Cubs also picked up a couple of relievers you've never heard of, Braxton Garrett from the Marlins and Ryan Zephyrjan from the Angels. Yeah, I don't know who that guy is either. I have no idea. So the president of baseball ops, not a GM, the president of baseball ops, Jed Hoyer, said the moves were about rewarding the current players on the Chicago Cubs, using classic, boring general manager speech. He noted the rotation has, quote, earned reinforcements after grinding through the injuries and a long season, rather than asking them to shoulder the load alone. Here's the question. All right, the Cubs make a number of moves. Four new pitchers come into the north side of Chicago. So the Cubs additions of starters Clay Holmes and Kevin Gausman, is this a turbo boost, a tune-up, or an oil change? That's the question. So now some media brown nosers are acting like the Cubs just bolted a pair of rocket engines onto their rotation. Yes, I'm sure that these two guys, the dynamic duo of Clay Holmes and Kevin Gausman, will be the modern-day version of prime Randy Johnson and Pedro Martinez. That'll be exactly what the Cubs get. No question about it, unless you can pump the brakes. Pump the brakes now! Pump the brakes on that! Come on now! You gotta do it. So, yes. Reaching for the fainting couch over Gausman and Holmes. Save the drama-o-rama, please. Now, Gausman, who's older now, and no longer a Cy Young contender. And then you've got Holmes, who's pitched pretty well as a starter. He's injured right now, and he is a pet project. You really don't know what you're going to get late in the season with Clay Holmes. So we'll see how that turns out. Is this a turbo boost? Hell no! Not a turbo boost. This is a trip to Valvoline instant oil change, and that's what this is. Yeah, nice depth, sure. You picked up a couple of relievers, a couple of starters. Absolutely professional pitchers, at least Gausman, professional pitcher, and all that. However, you take a couple steps back. They essentially just topped off the fluids, the Cubs, and they changed the oil filter, and that's it. These are sensible adult moves for the Cubs, not franchise-altering moves. It's basic maintenance is what it is. The good news is they got a complimentary tire rotation. So that was an add-on they gave them for being a repeat customer, picking up mediocre pitchers at the trade deadline. It is the Ben Maller Show. If you'd like to be part, you can check this out right now. Be part of the show at 877-99 on Fox. Bunch of trades. We've only scratched the surface on these trades. There's a bunch of other ones we didn't get to. So if you want to yap about that, you can feel free. 877-99 on Fox and on X at Ben Maller. That is at Ben Maller if you'd like to be part of the program. That's on X at Ben Maller. Well, if you're a lady and you'd like to date a multimillionaire, he's looking for love. A professional athlete, one of the bigger names in his sport, has turned now to the internet to find him a lady. Who is it and what is that all about? It's kind of crazy. We'll get to that and we will do it next. However, it's time now to open up the A block and find out what hour. Let's go to the iconic Lorena Theater, neon sign right up there in beautiful Sherman Oaks, California, where the bums only come out at night. And yes, the Lorena Theater on Ventura Boulevard. And who's performing? Let's find out what hour it is.
1: Number four.
0: Oh, she had the jazz hands so I could see them there. Oh, look at that. She's
1: nice and high for you. Look.
0: Solid. Solid. Air high five, right? I'm going, see, you leave me hanging.
1: Oh.
0: Air high five. Boom. There you go. All right. 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

0: 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Also on X, at Ben Maller. That's at Ben Maller. Lorena, the FSR Tech Queen on X. And a Koopa Loop over there at A Bronco Fan. That's A Bronco Fan. Your comments can and will be used against you in the court of the Maller Militia on the Ben Maller Show, which you are locked into right about now. All right, a lot of baseball trade talk all night. A full baseball trade deadline extravaganza. The podcast will be up later. We still have the show to do and a bunch of calls to take and all that wonderful stuff. The story that I teased, though, that would be Jaylen Brown. Jaylen Brown is looking for love. He's looking for love. There's this big basketball wedding. Donovan Mitchell, Spider Mitchell, and Coco Jones, whoever that is. They got married, and apparently it was a big deal there in Connecticut. And Jaylen Brown was so smitten by what he saw. He did what everyone does. He went on a live stream, because that's what we all do. We don't just react to it with your friends. No, you got to go on a live stream. And he told the people watching, he said, if y'all know somebody or y'all got somebody for me, y'all let me know. If y'all, he loves the word y'all. He's from Texas. I don't think he's from Texas. I think he's from Atlanta. He said, y'all got some people in y'all mind. Put them in the comments. So here's your opportunity. If you would like to date Jaylen Brown, I'm guessing he will not have any problem finding someone who would like to spend some time with him.
1: He should call Queen of Hearts.
0: That's a good point. Yeah, that's tomorrow, the Queen of Hearts. Jaylen Brown signed a, I believe it's $300 million contract, something like that. Yeah.
1: That could be useful in a marriage.
0: It's hard to find a woman when you have $300 million. Women just hate money. One thing about women, they do not like money.
1: Definitely not.
0: Never more attracted to men, especially if they're ugly men, if they're rich. Never happens. Never ever happens at all. All right, let's go to the phones and we'll say hello to, oh my God, Graham. Graham in Minnesota. Hello, Graham. Welcome, Graham. Have you really been on hold the whole show, Graham?
2: I have.
0: Oh my God, Graham. I'm the biggest a-hole in the world. You know what? I'm going to give you a golden ticket. You got a golden ticket.
3: I got a golden ticket.
0: I apologize. That's a bad job by me. You somehow fell into a crack. I don't know how that happened.
2: First of all, good morning, Lorena. How are you?
0: Wow.
2: Ben, how are you?
0: Wow. Well, how come you asked her first? What's up with that? That's not nice. You know,
1: he's a gentleman.
2: Ladies first.
0: I'm a lady. No? All right.
2: Yeah. So what? I have a thought about the Scooball trade.
0: Yes, that's his. Well, if you don't, you call him Scooball. Yes, yes.
2: Yes.
0: Yeah.
2: So do you think that with Scooball going to the Dodgers, it makes a great team an even better team and the favorite to win the World Series and three-peat as champions?
0: So do you think the Dodgers, by adding one of the top pitchers in the game of baseball, are a better team? Yes! Yes! Absolutely. Who knows how this all works out? And as you know, Graham, all that matters is what you do in the moment. You can talk all we want, and we do talk radio here, and we love talking about this stuff, but stats only tell you, as the great Dick Stockton taught me, stats tell you what has happened, not what's going to happen. And there are plenty of guys, as you have seen, Graham, with your Minnesota Twins there, who get into the playoffs, and they ride the vomit comet. They choke. Exactly. So who knows? I don't know whether I saw Scooball pitch with the Tigers, and he pitched absolutely great last year in the playoffs. He was really, really good for them. So I'm hoping that's the guy the Dodgers got. But you don't know. Who knows?
2: Right. That my other thing is, I was also kind of surprised why the Tigers traded him, because they weren't that far out of the AL wild card. They were only like three games out of the AL wild card.
0: Well, you know why, Graham? Because they didn't want to pay the man. If you're not going to pay the man, you got to trade him. That's the rules. I didn't make the rules up.
2: I would have given Scooball.
0: I love that you call him Scooball. I love that. That's not his name, but I love that you call him that. I like that. Yeah, I do.
2: Well, it'll be interesting to see if the stats with the Dodgers can pay off.
0: Yeah. All right. Well, listen, Graham, you got a golden ticket. Next time you call, just mention you got the golden ticket, and you will not be on hold for 7 hours, okay? All right, my man.
2: Thanks, Ben.
0: Thank you, buddy. All right, Graham.
2: Bye.
0: My guy Graham there in Minnesota. That's dedication. Some call it dedication. Some call it something else. You'll have to decide. But he loves the show. He got the live feed. When you're on hold, you get the live feed. You hear all the bad words. You hear all the dirty stuff that you can't be broadcast on the air. So there you go. Andre.
1: It has its perks.
0: Oh, see, I pitched. Hold on. I hit the wrong button. Let's go to Andre in the Commonwealth and his dog Willis. Hello, Andre.
4: Yes, hello. How you doing, Ben? Listen, you're talking about these trades and these teams making these deals close to the trade deadline and trying to maneuver. And all those years ago, Red Sox give up Brady Anderson. How can they do that, Ben? All the potential. And then what does he do? He goes to the Orioles, and if I'm not mistaken, Ben, he hits 50 home runs in the leadoff after the Red Sox traded him. Would they have the success that they're having right now with the 15-game win streak, 16-17, and sweeping the Dodgers by making moves like trading Brady Anderson to the Orioles where he leads off with 50 home runs?
0: That was a million years ago. That was like there was no internet when that happened. It didn't exist. There was cable television. That was all.
4: Yeah. There was no internet, and they might have found out that Mr. Brady Anderson was tied to a company called Balco, right?
0: Well, he had Flintstone vitamins is what he liked, and he was very good about that. Yabba dabba do, and did very well.
4: Ben, shout out to the Flintstone vitamins, okay? I would still be eating Flintstone vitamins if I was a Toys R Us kid, you know,
0: I'm a Toys R Us kid. I moved on to my
4: multi-grain vitamins, but that's because of the Flintstone vitamins that I was taking in my formative years.
0: That is a sign. As you know, Andre, now I'm older than you. As you get older, all of a sudden, the more vitamins you're supposed to take. It's fascinating. One of the joys of getting older, the vitamins. Oh, so good.
4: Vitamins, supplements, hydration, stretching.
0: And don't forget Doc Mike's fruit smoothie. You got to include the Doc Mike fruit smoothie. Very important.
4: We got to get a fruit smoothie. But listen, the situation, the Red Sox, they gave up Brady Anderson. But Brady, I was happy for you when you hit those 50 home runs. But stay away from the sauce, my friend. Stay away from those performance-enhancing drugs. Now, I do have to know, and I'm just a regular guy, right? Just a guy, you know, calling in the show, proud to be a part of the Maller Militia. You know, but how do you expect people to have more followers on the IG than the radio mouse, Ray? When she's got videos, Ben, this has been confirmed, okay? Kung fu fighting, okay?
0: Yeah.
4: You go on, you see she's out there kung fu fighting, karate kicking people if you don't come correct, all right? You call the show, you have bad takes. You might get a roundhouse kick, all right?
0: Yeah.
4: Therefore, I can see why there's millions of people following and tuning in. First out of fascination, but then second out of fear, Ben, okay? If I don't do what I'm supposed to do, you know, we could have a Street Fighter II situation.
0: I understand.
4: We could have an all-you-can situation.
0: That's right.
4: If you don't do it, you know, so that's, you know, I know you're building up and yourself and Coop very, very strong on the Twitter. I don't respect X. It's Twitter, but very strong on the Twitter. But in terms of the IG, I don't know if any of us can compete with the radio mouse there based on what, and it's not even just about the stuff going on at the beach. I mean, we see that all the time. But can you get kung fu fighting everywhere? You can't, Ben. You cannot get kung fu. So that's why I think it's very difficult. I might actually go back and study martial arts, which I did during my formative years. And it would be a good thing as I'm getting older to help me with my, you know what I'm saying, aching joints and so on and forth. You know, and then I might get like a follower or two more on Instagram. Willis is a little bit quiet right now. He was fired up earlier, but he's going to be ready to go tomorrow, Ben. And, hey, Red Sox, keep it going. And don't trade for anybody with the performance-enhancing drugs. Okay? See you next time, Ben.
0: There he goes. Andre from the Commonwealth, one of my
1: Coop
0: big...
1: Coop doesn't think I can do a roundhouse kick.
0: Big radio friend of mine, by the way, Lorena, just messaged me. He's got a morning show coming up. He says, is this guy really bitching about the Brady Anderson trade from the 80s? Yes. You just heard that.
1: Mm-hmm.
0: It's 2026, and my guy Andre complaining about the trade that happened in July of 1988 when Brady Anderson was traded along with Curt Schilling from the Boston baseball team to the Baltimore baseball team for a guy named Mike Boddicker. And here we are all these years later and complaining. It's almost 40 years later, and the complaints are raging. Let's go to Andros, who's in San Mateo in Northern California. What's going on? You're on the Ben Maller Show on Fox. Welcome.
5: Ben Maller, you are amazing. Your show is so awesome, bro.
0: See that, Lorena? You ripped the show. The show's awesome. You see that?
1: I don't rip the show.
0: Oh, okay, Coop, you ripped the show. The show's awesome.
5: No, I all right, I'm gonna be honest. I'm a first-time caller. I work nights at Amazon here in South San Francisco.
0: Oh, cool.
5: And I usually get off around 3:30, so I miss, unfortunately, a lot of the show. And I love you guys. I love being able to tune in. I have SiriusXM. No, I go to you guys.
0: Well, thank you.
5: I go to you guys always.
0: You're very kind. I want you to know here that my wife keeps you in business. My wife buys more crap from Amazon. My God. It's unbelievable. Every day there's boxes from Amazon.
5: You know what I specialize in? The same-day delivery. I do the same-day delivery every night so it gets out by 3 a.m.
0: That's very important. My wife loves that. I used to love going to the store. She's like, I'll just go on Amazon. I'll get something. It'll be here in a couple hours. It'll be fine.
5: No, Maller, I so appreciate it. And now I feel like a jerk because the guy you gave the golden ticket to, he waited so long.
0: Yeah,
5: I feel bad that I didn't wait as long as him.
0: Well, I can put you on hold if you want.
5: No. So first of all, I want to praise you. I love the show. And I want to know, first of all, I'll ask you about the obvious. What do you think about the lockout? How likely it is? Are we going to have an MLB lockout? Is it inevitable or is it?
0: Nothing happens unless there's a deadline. That's how all negotiation is. As you know, I'm sure, Andros, nothing happens until there's a firm deadline. December 1st will be the lockout. That'll happen. That's the end of the collective bargaining agreement. So,
5: and my other part is I tuned in and I watched this funny guy on Instagram talking about he comes out of a camping trip and he finally gets Wi-Fi and he hears about all the Skubal trade and this and that. And he says, we traded Luis Arias for a right-handed pitcher for the Giants.
0: Yeah.
5: Is that, are we just like, what's going on with, I know the Giants, if we blow it up, why didn't we trade Webb? What's going on?
0: Well, they don't want to trade everybody. And they tried to trade Rafael Devers and Chapman and those guys, but nobody wanted them because they're older and their contracts are not great. Yeah, there's just a giveaway where Arise was a free agent and they traded him to the Phillies and they got, they got the scratcher ticket. Like the trade with the Giants, Giants and Yankees, they got Jeff Kent's kid went to the Giants, a minor leaguer. So we'll see what happens with that.
5: So we got some prospects coming up.
0: Well, as you know, a prospect is a suspect because most of these guys don't turn out to be any good. That's the problem. But
5: I'm going to the game next Sunday.
0: All right, good. Yeah, enjoy. Listen, here's what you need to do. Get some garlic fries. Enjoy the view. It's beautiful ballpark. Enjoy the weather. Hopefully it'll be nice, and you're good.
5: I love you guys. Thank you so much.
0: All right, be good. All right, Andros, thank you. Be nice. Be good. All right, let's say hello to Slug, who's in Lost Wages, Nevada, and is hosting the Maller Meet and Greet coming up here. Maller Meet and Greet, before you know it. Hello, Slug, August 29th, Saturday in Vegas.
6: What's up, buddy?
0: Hey, buddy. Hey, buddy. All right. What's going on with you, Slug? Where we are?
6: So I heard through another friend, that you might be coming out early and that you're going to come into my restaurant on Thursday night.
0: Well, I'm planning, likely we'll get to Vegas early. I have to do the show that night. It's a work night for me. It's a school night. That's the problem.
6: Yeah, but that's at 11 p.m.
0: Yes.
1: But he has to prep.
0: So I just show up. So, no, I like this. In your world, Slug, I just roll in and just do the show, and then that's it. That would be wonderful. My life would be so much more enjoyable if I did not prepare for the show. And I think that's a good idea. Maybe that night, Slug, I'll just come by your restaurant. I definitely want to go to your restaurant. I've been dying. I've been in Vegas a bunch. You don't work the days I'm there. That's the problem.
6: Yeah, Maller, I know you got to prep for the show, and I love the show. How long have you been listening to it? Since my son was born, 17 years?
0: God, that's a long time. All right, yes, that's a long time.
6: But like I said to Coop,
0: here's the deal.
6: Minutes you're producing here, dog. I mean, you got time to come out to my restaurant and eat a good meal.
0: Okay. All right, listen, I can't promise anything. I will try to figure out the schedule. And if I can make it happen, I will. I promise. I do want to go there, so I'm not pulling your chain here. If I can, it doesn't take long to eat, right? Half an hour, I can do a half an hour, right? That's nothing.
6: No, I'm going to make you come in and actually eat a good meal, you can ask the rest of your people there how good it is.
1: Oh, and you know who?
6: I know you. I'll send you out a hockey puck. I know what you like.
0: We're gonna send your wife out something good. Wow, I'm offended. All right, Slug.
6: I love you.
0: Thank you, buddy. All right.
6: I don't know if Coop told you or not, but let me talk to you off the air real quick too.
0: All right, hold on. I'll put you on. I'll talk to you. That costs extra, Slug. I don't know that I can talk to you off the air. I'm a very important.
7: He's a Mallor Plus subscriber.
0: Oh, is that okay? I'll talk to him off the air. No problem. If he's Mallor Plus, his dues are paid up. He's paid up the monthly
7: yep.
0: fee. Okay, very good. Let's say hello to Mike the Leprechaun, who hosted us on the Boston meet and greet, which was the last one we did. Boston and Worcester. Hello, Mike the Leprechaun. Welcome.
8: Good morning. I want a golden ticket, please. You're passing them out like candy, and I never got one.
0: I gave one person a golden ticket.
8: No, you gave the Noah guy yesterday, the 18-year-old, and today.
0: Yeah, he'll never call again, though. He's 18. Okay. He's not going to call the show again.
8: Okay, I have some hot takes by you. So, obviously, you know the Red Sox swept the Dodgers. Did you know what happened in the World Cup? Follow-up?
0: Yeah, the Red Sox won the World Cup also. Wait. Congratulations.
8: No, I didn't say that. I switched gears already. UEFA, which is the European soccer body, told FIFA that if they did want to sell 20 billion of endorsements, they were going to pull out all the European teams. And so then FIFA backed out.
0: Yeah.
8: And speaking of the Red Sox, the Sitco sign is back.
0: Good.
8: In a month.
0: Good.
8: Repaired and ready and better. And that's a hot take right there. And
0: that is that's a hot Sitco take. That's what I was hoping for, right?
8: I have a new friend, a new neighbor, a biker, a podcaster. He calls into 98.5 all the time.
0: Quickly.
8: And his name is Mike Chancelot.
0: Okay. Thank you. Thank you for listening. I appreciate that. Very kind of you. Straight ahead. We are moments away. Well, actually, minutes away. Minutes, I lied. Minutes away from Sight the Bite, the great sports radio mystery. We'll get to that. We'll do it next.
9: You know we have what you want.
10: Yeah.
9: This is no longer a theory. Whether it's late at night.
0: Coast to coast.
9: Early in the mornings.
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0: 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No, no, no. We're much cooler than that. We're a podcast. Yeah, we just stay up all night recording the podcast, and we happen to broadcast it live on the radio and all that stuff. And a lot of you tell me you only hear this hour, whether you're working or just getting up, trying to get the jump on the traffic, doing the grown-up thing. So if you're one of the majority that do not hear the whole show, well, good news, everything's saved for posterity's sake. 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I just did. It's available everywhere you get your podcast. It's called, and this is really a creative name, and I don't know who came up with it. Some big marketing person at Fox came up with it. It's called the Ben Maller Show podcast. Wow. I know, it's wild. Really crazy. And so check that out. It's all 4 hours. It's also been cannibalized. And according to Ryan and Shrewsbury, today's episode is 1.8 seconds long. So best of 1.8 seconds long.
1: That's pretty good.
0: Thank you. Check out the Ben Maller Show podcast. And on the weekends, the Fifth Hour podcast. Don't forget last weekend, the crappiest podcast ever that I was a part of. That was on the Friday pod last week. But now here we go.
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0: And away we go. 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Someone from the world of sports the last 7 to 10 days. So recently, could be a prominent player, a former player, a coach, a media member, who knows? 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
3: I learned from it.
0: All right. I learned from it.
3: Play again. I learned from it.
0: All right. Do you recognize that voice? You do? All right. Call up 877-99 on Fox. I say caller 5. We'll get it. Caller 5.
1: Right. I'm going to say caller 3.
0: All right. Koopaloo.
4: I think it's going to be caller 5.
0: All right. Let's go to the phones right now, and we'll start out with caller number 1. Frank the Tank is in Iowa. Frank, you're my leadoff hitter on Cite the Bite.
5: Is that the worst baseball player in the world, John Rocker?
0: Is that John Rocker? No. He was actually not bad for a couple of years and then became bad. Let's go to Eddie in Charlotte. This is the famous thumbs up, thumbs down, Eddie. Hello, Eddie.
6: Hello, Mr. Maller. Is that possibly quarterback of the New York Football Giants, Jackson Dart?
0: Is that Jackson Dart of the Giants? No, that is incorrect. Eddie, but keep listening. You'll be surprised. And we need thumbs up, thumbs down, Eddie. We need thumbs up, thumbs down. So later this week, let's do it. All right. Nickname. Here we go. First clue. Had the nickname Nature Boy in high school in tribute to wrestling legend Ric Flair. Play it again. Play it again.
3: I learned from it.
0: Play it again.
3: I learned from it.
0: 2% chance is in Alabama on Cite the Bite. He's caller number 3.
7: I'm going to go with Drake May.
0: Is that Drake May of the Patriots? No, that is not 2% chance. Call us tomorrow. We'll do some hot dating talk with you. There you go. Let's go to Alex, who's caller number 4 in Southern California. Hello, Alex. Welcome.
8: Is it Nacho Libre?
0: Is that the great Nacho Libre? Tremendous answer. Thank you.
8: Wrong.
0: Thank you for that. All right. Time for caller number 5, but first a clue. Oh, we don't have time. We don't have. It's, you know who it is? Cam Scattaboos. Cam Scattaboos. Cam Scattaboos. Giants. Cam Scattaboos.
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6: The St. Louis Cardinals scored 7 runs in the top of the 8th, 1 at the Yankees, 13-7. Alec Burleson with 3 homers, 6 RBIs. The second place Yankees are now 3.5 games back of the Rays in the AL East. Tampa Bay won 13-9 at Colorado. 2 more homers for Junior Caminero. He has 32. Arizona took the late game 5-1 over San Diego. The Padres, who had won 8 of 9, are now 2 games back of Philadelphia for the last NL wildcard spot. The Phillies had a comeback victory over Washington 6-3. Pittsburgh held on 4-3 at Milwaukee. The Cubs beat the slumping Dodgers 10-5. Toronto ended Houston's 6-game winning streak 3-1. And San Francisco won 5-1 at Texas. The Rangers, who committed 5 errors, have lost 6 games in a row. The Red Sox got catcher Adley Rutschman in trade from Baltimore. Seattle got outfielder Taylor Ward from Baltimore. I'm Steve DeSager.
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0: And just like that, we are off and running here on a Tuesday morning. It is Two Pros and a Cup of Joe, Fox Sports Radio. He's LeVar Arrington. That guy's Brady Quinn. I'm Jonas Knox with you here. You can always find this show on the iHeartRadio app, along with hundreds of affiliates all across the country. 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How are we feeling here on this Tuesday morning?
1: Well, all right.
0: Everybody rocking and rolling?
2: Yeah.
0: Fired up?
2: Ready to listen to Aaron Rodgers eviscerate everyone. Yeah.
1: I mean, as he makes it a preseason habit, you know, it wouldn't be the first time.
0: This was Victory Lap Monday for Aaron Rodgers.
1: He definitely victory lapped it. Good for him.
0: Yes. You know? He had an axe to grind. He had a lot to get off his chest. There was, this felt like years and years of built up. Having to hear narrative after narrative about him, being criticized by several in the media. And so he was on the Pat McAfee show yesterday, starring

0: Jayhawk and decided, you know what? We'll just take it away from here.
1: Now I'm going to plead the fifth.
2: Okay. Okay.
3: Like gotta that. Love that guy.
1: Okay. Like that absolute coward, Tony Fauci. Absolute coward.
3: Yeah. Hey, it's back, baby.
1: Are you kidding me?
2: Yeah, 111
1: times. You got a pardon, and you're in front, and you pleaded over 100 times at the White House? What are you scared of, Tony? Yeah. I thought you were the science.
2: Yeah.
1: I am science, and you get up there and you can't answer a question? And how much time did the network spend on that? How much time did they spend on my responses every week, on my vaccination status, on Taylor and Travis's wedding? Did they do even a minute? Did they do even a minute on Tony Fauci?
2: No, I don't think I've heard anything.
1: No, I bet they didn't.
2: But on that note...
1: Then there was another scandal this offseason, too, involving a voter for MVP, for Coach of the Year. How much time did your network spend? Where's your camp? Did your network spend on
2: our
1: that?
2: Our network?
4: This is awesome.
1: Okay. Tony, go back to Fauci?
3: Yeah.
1: Go back to the coward Tony Fauci in science.
2: Hold on now.
1: Who's spending the entire time writing in his diary about how fun it is to be famous? You got to be kidding me.
2: Okay, so on that note.
1: What are you going to say about me now?
3: Debate him.
1: What are you going to say about me now?
2: No, I got no debate here. You had a 500.
1: No, seriously, what are they going to say about me now? Now that you can't talk about the COVID stuff, because obviously it was made, you know, in a lab in China. That's like not even questionable anymore. Tony Fauci is an absolute criminal. I'm on good terms with my family. I'm on good terms with my family. What are you going to say now? What are you going to say now?
2: I want to let you know.
1: I got at least 4 minutes.
2: There's
1: a lot of silence, though, but I will say this. I got to give flowers to Stephen A. Smith, my old friend Stephen A., because he was man enough to actually admit and apologize to Kyrie Irving. Yes, so I got to give a shout out to my guy, Stephen A. You are not a coward. I appreciate you.
2: Okay, can we talk about, we'll wrap up that conversation.
1: Other than that, there's been a lot of silence, I feel like, you know, like 19 seconds about one subject. Oh, don't talk about that. You know, we can talk about Rex Ryan's foot fetish, but please don't talk about, you know anything else right now. Don't talk about, you know, any scandals involved. Don't talk about, you know, pop culture. Talk about Taylor and Travis's wedding. Yeah, what do the insiders know about that?
0: Oh, boy.
5: Damn.
6: Sometimes it's just that being being an aware person and knowing how to deliver it is it's a blessing.
5: I mean, how much do you think that's been boiling inside?
0: Oh, God. Look, man, it's hard to argue. I mean, I don't find a lot of inaccuracies in what he said. His family situation was made public consumption for years and years and years with a lot of people weighing on it. The vaccination status, the whole fiasco there, the Fauci stuff, the inability for that network to want to cover the Rossini situation when they were so willing to cover it. It's just an odd way that it was handled, and it sounded like a guy that was ready to get all of that revenge all in one sit down with Pat McAfee.
5: This goes back to, I think, this idea of accountability, though, too, because I think in America we all want, like, to, you know, our opinions and our beliefs and everything to be kind of fair and balanced and equal. And I think you go back to that time period. Well, let's just talk COVID. You know, he wasn't completely innocent of how he went about discussing it, right? Immunized versus saying vaccinated, and kind of the tricky way he went about doing it. Now, that being said, I think his issue is more like, hey, this is what I'm doing. No different than Kyrie Irving, who I believe lost, I think, 11.4 million during that period in time because of, you know, how he handled himself. And people who didn't want to get vaccinated or did whatever the case may be. But the point is for the people who were on that side, if they didn't want to get vaccinated, there was no one defending them. It was open seizing on those people. And I think that's where the frustration comes is, you know, outside of Stephen A. Smith apologizing to Kyrie Irving, like, there were no apologies. When have you heard anyone apologize to Aaron Rodgers about how they handled everything about him standing and he was immunized? It's never happened. What about the people who've taken shots at him about his family relationship, which has never been fair to, you know, comment on or take, like, who probably had no actual clue about what was going on behind the scenes? They've never apologized. So that's part of the issue is there's been no accountability for all the people who were out there saying that he was wrong or whoever else felt that way, or for people who, you know, chose not to go get vaccinated or not to do something else because they were scared, maybe putting something in their body, or they just didn't want to do it. It wasn't their belief. There was no one defending them. And now when you start, again, finding out some of the truths of it, whether it was a lab leak, whatever else, you know, that's been brought to our attention now, there's no one saying that, well, these guys should pay the price. Now, I will say the one thing about Fauci that gets misconstrued in his pleading for the fifth the entire time was he was at risk of perjury, which is why an attorney would tell him to plead the fifth over 100 times. You know, yes, he received a pardon, but there's still the potential issue of him perjuring himself in front of Congress, which is why he would plead the fifth like that. But I digress. This is pent-up frustration. This is someone who I think lives in a world where they all hold each other accountable. When you're on a football team, and between us, you know, our whole, you know, job, what we do together, and I think a lot of athletes, though, we always talk about accountability. I think that's what this comes down to, is there's been no one who's been held accountable for a lot of the things he discussed, even the Rossini, you know, Vrabel stuff, and how ESPN reported or didn't report it. And a lot of great points that he brought up was she has a coach of the year vote. She has an MVP vote. These are some of the people who are a part of creating the legacy of what these coaches and players look like. And yet we're not going to then hold them accountable for their actions or talk about it. I mean, she stepped down. Let's not get it twisted. She stepped down. Like, she basically let ESPN off the hook and some of these other people off the hook. So there's a lot of truths in what he's saying, but I think the bigger picture is just there was a side of a lot of these conversations that didn't get any defense. You know, didn't get anyone to come back and say, you know what, you were right. I should have listened. Or maybe I should have been more understanding of your position. I think that's where his frustration comes from.
6: It doesn't do away with the realities that we face during COVID, though. That's you get your victory lap and that's cool. Fauci couldn't even say what color his tie was or what color the floor was. If that's perjury, that's crazy to me. And for what it's worth, a lot of people you had to realize you felt like there was no other recourse but to get the vaccination. I believe you weren't allowed to travel unless you had the vaccination. On top of that, for wherever it was created, people were dying because of COVID. They were dying. That's a reality. That wasn't created somewhere in a lab. They were dying. People. And I think a lot of people took offense to it, not for him making the personal decision for himself. I think a lot of people had fallout based upon the way it sounded to them and knowing that they had loved ones that had either perished from the disease or were at risk. I know for me personally, my mother and father were high risk people because of their health concerns. My dad's heart, my mother's diabetes. There were aspects of my parents' health that made them risk and their lives totally changed. And in fact, they haven't stopped living the way that they were living during the pandemic to this day because of just fear that it could pop up and that could be the reason why that ends it for them. So while I understand where he's coming from, and I'm, you know, I have no beef with Aaron Rodgers not wanting to get the vaccination. I would just say, if I'm speaking for it, it comes across as another form of woke, to be honest. Like, and I know everybody's tired of woke. That was woke. What he did was pretty woke. And sometimes people don't take kindly to being woke about how you feel about something. Same thing with Kyrie Irving. So he did get a victory lap, and for what it's worth, what he said had a lot of validity to it, but that doesn't do away with the realities that we as a nation and a country, what we face. We lost a lot of people to that disease or to the illness. What are the COVID-19? What is it called? The virus.
7: Yeah.
6: So I just, you know, I get it, but Like, don't make your victory lap too much of a victory lap in terms of understanding how bad that time was for our entire country.
0: Yeah, I mean, it's, and yeah, the people definitely did die, for sure. And that had an impact on lives. People lost jobs. But I also think that it, you know, there was, it wasn't just this cut and dry situation of you're going to get it. You've got this amount of issues going on previously. You're going to pass. Like, my mom was as high risk as anybody you could possibly imagine, and literally got COVID and walked through it like a fart cloud. Like, it was nothing. So there's stories to be told on all different angles of this. I think what he's doing is telling his story, because people called out his career, called out his character, called out, like, you know, no wonder his family does. Like, there was a lot of stuff said about this guy, like a lot. And that's why I don't have an issue with it. And I think that the problem with the COVID stuff and the Fauci stuff is that it becomes it's so politicized that people can't just accept the fact that, hey, you didn't necessarily do anything wrong. You followed the advice of people that you trusted and they burned you. And there's a hesitancy for a lot of people to just put their hand up and say, I got. Like, I fell for it.
6: Didn't it become a conversation? Didn't the whole thing become an issue because they were forcing the players? If you didn't get the vaccination, you weren't cleared to play, or you weren't cleared to travel.
5: It wasn't any of that. You had a different protocol.
6: Okay.
5: So you had to be tested more often and so forth. People could travel. People were able to travel, even without being vaccinated. That wasn't, dictated to anyone, whether they were playing football or not. So it's a bit of a misconception. I think the problem is, and again, he's just talking about from his perspective. I don't think anything he said, like, went back and made light of the heaviness of what people were going through. You know, I think this is more of a search for the truth of the information. And I think that's what it was, because he felt like he was on the right side of that, trying to explain it to people. I mean, one of the things that, like, I remember during that time is just flying across the country from Florida to LA, the juxtaposition of just how both those states were operating at that time. And then seeing so many business owners, you know, I remember, like, going through the protocols or just getting into a hotel. You know, you'd literally walk into the hotel and they would take your temperature. They'd ask if you had any symptoms. They'd ask if you ran into anyone who might have had symptoms. And I'm thinking to myself, well, how could I honestly answer this question? I just went from an airport. Like, of course I could have ran into someone who maybe was sick. How would I have known if they were sick or not? You know, and you're kind of wearing a mask, and then I would leave to go grab carry out from a restaurant. Mind you, that 1 week would be in business, the next week went out of business because of whatever guidelines LA County gave to that restaurant. And in some cases, there were some restaurants that I remember talking to. They had to, you know, spend all this money on this, like, HVAC system that helped filter the air, or they shut down the inside, but they set up the outside, you know, for people to come, you know, sit down and dine. And then they never ended up actually allowing them to open up completely, so that all that money was wasted, and it further put them in debt or forced them out, you know, out of a business. So I remember every single week coming in and, like, a different place would be out of business. And then I'd literally go grab the food, and 15 minutes later do the exact same protocol. And I remember thinking to myself, like, how is this effective? You know, like, there were so many things during that time where I think people had questions. People were trying to figure out, like, what exactly is going on? And there's a lot of people who profited off it at that time. I think that's more of an issue too for some people out there who are like, man, there are people who it ruined their lives. Like, there are people who lost their lives because of sickness. There are people who their lives were ruined because of how it was governed or how it was handled. And at the end of the day, like, people are still trying to find peace with it. And maybe his way of finding peace with it is, you know, taking those shots and saying those things that other people don't feel like they're strong enough to say. Cause that's the other point of this, is he's in a position where he's, I don't want to say untouchable, but he's also in the last year of his playing career. He's a first ballot Hall of Famer, and he's going to speak his mind and say what he feels like needs to be said for a lot of people out there who, you know, couldn't say what they wanted to say back then, but maybe, you know, and maybe they still can now, but at least he's strong enough to kind of put that out there to defend them.
6: Well, they certainly don't have the volume of his voice to do so. And I think that that's the point. I think for both sides of it, I think that's why people would be happy for what he did and what he stood on and what he said in the media with Pat yesterday. But also, was that yesterday? That was yesterday. Yeah. Or you fall on the other side of it and you're pissed off with him because people can frame up how they want to look at Aaron Rodgers in a few different ways if you're falling on the other side of it. And people were dictated to. And I mean, maybe it was a misconception in terms of, being able to travel. I was under the interpretation I'm thinking that I had to have it. Yeah. I didn't want to get it either. But I was made to think that being able to enter into an airport, being able to enter into certain businesses, if you did not, and maybe it was because I was coaching at the time that I felt that pressure that I had to do it, because it 100% was you had to do it if you were teaching out of school. You 100% had to do it. I don't recall anybody having the option of opting out. And in fact, the spacing rules, everything that you did was based upon you having to take temperatures and wear your mask. And we're trying to figure out how you wear a helmet and a mask. How do you play the games? Like it was crazy times. And I think people felt as though they didn't have a choice. You did not have a choice. And I think that that's where a lot of the outrage came. And again, whether you were pro or con to getting the vaccination, COVID showed us a lot about our country, man. I'll say that.
0: Yeah.
6: And it's so funny. I said, I remember walking around one day. I said, this is how easy it is to lead a flock. If you are at the top and you're shepherding, I said, can you imagine? And 5 years ago, a year ago, a few months ago, if you came walking around with a mask on your face, people would look at you and be like, I'm curious. I'm scared. I'm concerned. Call the cops. What is he doing? What is she doing? What are they doing? And that would be like, that's a big red flag. And now if you don't have a mask on, it's like people look at you like you had 16 eyeballs.
0: How could you be so reckless?
6: Oh my gosh.
0: How could you?
6: Meanwhile,
0: like, those masks,
6: shaming you.
0: Those masks you could hold a lighter in front of and blow it out with the mask.
6: Bro,
0: still on.
6: Some people weren't even wearing, like, they even created, I'm sure mask companies got rich off of it.
0: Oh, God.
6: They started selling those industrial strength ones saying that whatever, the P980C.
0: Oh, the N95.
6: Right?
0: Yeah.
6: Oh, like.
0: Brady autograph one for me.
6: That's the one you have to get. Man, I was wearing a picture of a lion on a piece of cloth with
5: if we want to really dive into pieces. This, like, if it wasn't N95, it really didn't do anything. And actually, if you looked at the research from that time period, it actually made you more risk of getting a respiratory infection because you most likely, if you had any bacteria issues, you were just breathing in the crap that was getting stuck on the mask or the mask was carrying. So there was a ton of things that, looking back on it, I think that, look, there's a lot of people who should have been able to question things more and not feel like they were, you know, told to shut up and just follow. I mean, and again, it goes back to, like, we didn't know. There's an element of unknown too, where people tried to react what they felt like they were doing in their best interest. And that's why maybe there's an element of, you know, people not being held accountable because they can hide under that and say, well, it was what we thought was best at the time. Looking back on it, yeah, maybe it wasn't. Maybe it was, you know, maybe that wasn't the healthiest thing for us to not have people be able to be outside on the beach or the sun or whatever else. But to not be able to question it, I think, was the greater issue. And I think that's one of the things Aaron's talked a lot about. It's like there couldn't even be a conversation about it, which is also a greater issue with our entire country.
6: Yeah.
5: Is we now, for whatever reason,
6: you're not allowed to say what you feel.
5: You're not allowed to ask a question or talk about it.
6: Unless it's,
5: you know,
6: what
5: like
6: they
5: like
6: want.
5: We don't, like, we don't have different perspectives on
6: yeah.
5: it.
6: Yeah.
0: When you guys were at the Penn State Iowa game, I was watching that game from a hospital room next to my mom. She was in the critical care unit, and it was part of the COVID ward, to where they were so overflowed by patients and whatnot that were coming in. And the hospital staff was just almost delirious because they were overwhelmed. They were understaffed. There were some that left because they didn't want to be forced to get a vaccine. All of that's happening. And I can remember, you know, kind of sitting there and, you know, we're just kind of hanging out. I remember the game was on TV and I was talking to one of the nurses that was coming by to help out and whatnot. And they, and I just said, how are you guys doing this? They're like, well, that's the hard part. I was like, what's the hard part? They pointed outside the room. A person had just passed, literally moments earlier. Their family couldn't get close to them because of the social distancing to say goodbye and had to do it outside a room.
6: Crazy.
0: As they died alone. Yeah. In that
6: room. That happened with my family.
0: That's
6: when my grandfather passed like away. Yeah.
0: So that's why this stuff, people could say, well, look, it was old news. It was,
6: you're
0: like,
6: right, Jonas.
0: Like there's a lot of people that really got burned for good, that are never going to have those moments back and that opportunity back to say goodbye. So that's why this is a touchy subject for a lot of people. And Rodgers is simply, like we said,
6: calling it out
0: from his point of view, man. Like, I was also affected by this, and there was a lot of people that had things to say. So yeah, it's rough, but at least he got it off his chest. So,
5: well, from talking about people having a dirt nap, you know, when life's busy, sleep matters. 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
0: Hey, by the way, for what it's worth, for anybody that's wondering whether or not Rodgers did any good yesterday, Antonio Brown did give him the Cracker of the Day award.
6: Bam!
0: On social media.
6: Bam!
0: Based on those comments. So just want to point that out. It is Two Pros.
6: Antonio Brown.
0: I didn't send that one.
5: You always assume he's the one tweeting that too.
0: It's his account. I'm going to take him for his word.
5: I'm just saying. I'm almost positive that's been sold off by the company.
0: Didn't he get fined a bunch of money because he had fake vax cards? I think Antonio Brown got popped. Yeah, because he had
5: fined by who?
0: He said he lost a bunch of money because he had fake vax cards, and so he got punished by the NFL or something like that. Hmm. There's something that happened along those. Yeah, that's
6: Brady's fingers.
5: No. Because this is like one of those things that Jonas would make up, okay. And then no one holds him accountable.
0: All right, so hold me accountable. All right. Go ahead.
6: Oh, he's looking.
5: He was not financially fined.
0: He said he was. I'm just saying, man.
5: It was not financially fined. It ended up being a suspension, but it said the NFL and FPL found he misrepresented his COVID-19 vaccination status and used a fake card.
0: Yeah. Well, it's unfortunate, but you know, he's handing out awards now. So we are going to have the
6: usuals. If Aaron Rodgers had got his way, he wouldn't have got suspended.
0: Yeah.
6: Just saying.
0: That's true.
6: just saying.
0: We do have another edition of In Case You Missed It coming up later on this hour. We're going to find out what the hell we're watching here. Hour two of the program. Pete Prisco's going to stop by. A little red ass on a Tuesday morning.
6: We can't do Diana Rossini next segment. we got a few segments. There's a lot of meat for Aaron Rodgers on his bones.
0: We are going to have another edition of The Leftovers coming up in hour three of the program. All of it is yours here on this three-hour extravaganza. Up next, though, a lot of moving and shaking in the world of sports yesterday, not named Aaron Rodgers, and it's yours right here at FSR.
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1: What's wrong with you, man?
0: LeVar Arrington, Brady Quinn, Jonas Knox with you. Hey, man.
1: You really said that.
0: My king's back. I know.
1: Oh, bro.
0: Back, man.
1: Got caught up, Q.
2: Hey, man. I feel like you never left.
1: I always leave. No. I always venture away. Always.
0: And then what?
1: Just be calling me, man. Be calling me.
0: So coming up in about 12 minutes from now, we are going to have another edition of In Case You Missed It. That'll be yours right here on FSR. Kind of interesting, everybody complaining about the Dodgers going out and getting Tarek Skubal, and it's a foregone conclusion. I think last check they were plus 150 to win the World Series, which is pretty incredible, considering, you know, it's normally not a number that low when it comes to trying to pick a future champion in any sport. But there was a lot of movement that was made around Major League Baseball yesterday, and just a larger discussion. The extra wild card spot has completely changed that sport to where now you've got teams that aren't very good, but because they're within the vicinity of the wild card, they're going out and they're making all these moves, which is kind of odd considering if it's a foregone conclusion that the Dodgers are going to win the World Series and there's going to be a work stoppage, why would you go out and risk it all? Like, the Tigers weren't that far out of a playoff.
1: Just giving up, huh? Just guy, cats out here, just giving up.
0: Like, why go out and just trade a bunch of your best prospects for the future just so you can find out, oh yeah, we're nowhere close to them. Like, that's like, we're not even in the vicinity of this. And so that's why, you know, I know we talked about the expansion of the NFL playoffs to where there was the extra wild card team that came in, and some people were not fans of it, and I liked it, and I think eventually they're probably going to get to eight teams on each side, but it just sort of opens up at least the door for hope. But in baseball, you've got to win a series, and ultimately, I don't see how any team made a move yesterday that you look at and go, oh, well, that's going to be one that competes with the Dodgers.
2: I think it's interesting in general, talking about a lot of sports. You get this in college football. We saw it in the NFL, but just the thinking that goes involved in that. Forget about the trade deadline for a second. Just, hey, it's expanded the playoffs, which really means that you'll probably see less managers. At least this is the common thought that I would hear and heard a little bit in talking to some of the folks during Big Ten media days. But like, hey, if the playoff, for example, expands to 24 in college football, there'll be less coach firings. And I was like, oh, that's interesting. Like, what makes you say that? And people would be like, well, because if they're getting access into a playoff where they're playing for a championship, it'd be hard to move on from a coach if that's the case. And that's one perspective. There might be other people who say, hey, man, we got 24 teams making it. If you can't make it to 24, like, maybe you shouldn't be our coach. You know, like, it might actually hurt in a way. And I do wonder if there's elements of that in Major League Baseball that play out too in regards to the front office decisions, like you're talking about here, with the Tigers, for example, or some of these other teams that are like on the cusp and thinking, well, once we get in, if we just have enough talent, like, we can go win it. It is weird to think that it's not like they expanded it in a large capacity like college football did. You know, this is just adding on, you know, a couple of teams. But I do think there's a thought as well in today's front office, regardless of sport. If you are in the hunt and you're not being active, it's going to be held against you. Like, you nowadays more than ever, when you have the opportunity to be in control and you can make those decisions, you've got to be active. You can't be somebody who's sitting on the sidelines watching it all happen, because it's going to come back to you at some point. Like, someone's going to come back and say, as an owner or the ownership group, why didn't you make a move? Why didn't you go after that person? Or why didn't you try to make a bid and make something happen? So I feel like the expansion in some ways has protected some of these, you know, coaches and so forth, where, hey, just because they got in the playoffs, even though they haven't won a championship, they're going to still remain that manager or that head coach. But I also feel like it may hurt in another thought. Like, if you're not trying to do everything you possibly can to make sure your team is getting into the postseason and competing for championships.
0: And sometimes people will go back after the fact and then criticize a move that at the time made all the sense in the world. The Clippers trading away, you know, Shai Gilgeous-Alexander and everything they traded away to get, you know, Kawhi Leonard and Paul George and bring them in to LA. At the time, everybody loved the move because, man, they're going for it. Like, they're really going for it. And then all these years later, they get criticism because how could you get rid of SGA? I mean, he was a future MVP of the league, and this is what you got from Kawhi and Paul George. Dude, at the time, it made sense. Like, at the time, that move made a lot of sense, and almost everybody in the league would have done the exact same thing the Clippers did. It just didn't work out, man. Like, you're putting yourself in as good a spot as you can, and then you're hoping that the results pay off at the end, but, you know, a lot of times it doesn't. There's only one winner at the end of this whole thing.
1: I just look at it, and the first thing I started thinking about was the Yankees. And I was like, are the Yankees still the same type of all-in Yankees that they were when they were winning all of those World Series, kept bringing in guys like, if it wasn't enough to have Derek Jeter on there, you're going to bring in A-Rod to and not the one we were talking about first segment, the other one.
0: Oh, yeah.
1: Rodriguez. I just, in my mind, it exposes the other organizations that have generally have been all in. And then it exposes the organizations that have really never been all in when you had these types of situations. And it makes you ask the question, which I know, I guess pretty much we kind of all know the answer to it in some cases, is why aren't you spending the type of money that the Dodgers are spending to keep your team, not doing patchwork to try to make your team better, not trying to do a let's run it back, keep them better. You are doing everything you possibly can to improve your team, and your team is already a run it back team. They didn't need to add anything. You want to add pitching? You can never have too good of a bullpen, from what I gather, what baseball represents. I just find it interesting, and I find it curious. All the organizations aren't cash strapped. Some of these organizations, like I said, it was the Yankees in the 2000s, the early 2000s that were doing what the Dodgers are doing right now. So it makes me wonder, why have these franchises gone so conservative and just so kind of, you know, managing it versus let's go all in to try to win it.
0: Do you think there are more owners, pick a league, any league, that there are more owners that would rather make money than win a championship?
1: I just feel like you would make money if you win championships, though.
2: Yeah, it goes hand in hand. Like, if you win championships, you're going to make money.
1: Yeah, but there's spend the money to win the championship. You get superstars. Like, think about what it's done for Kansas City. You have mega stars. You got at least two. You could say maybe three. And in the past, you've had a few. Like, you know, you had the Honey Badger, or, you know, you had Eric Berry or whatever. Eric Berry's a little older. But I'm just saying, you have the ability to build franchise players and have franchise guys that drive the needle personally as personal brands for your organization. But the organization itself, your ticket prices are going to be, you can work with them because they're in demand. You know, the things that you do outside of there, you're going to be in demand. I would just think sponsors want to be connected to a winner. And they want to be connected to the viewers. And if you're winning, people want to watch that. People don't want to watch losing. They don't want to watch it. So when you're watching a losing organization, I mean, you know, I just feel like it goes hand in hand. I
0: hate to push back, man. Wrigley Field's been losing for a long time.
1: Well,
2: they've won some championships.
0: They've won one.
2: Okay, but that's still, you know, and they've been in the hunt a little bit. I would say, no one can replicate, or they have a hard time replicating what the Dodgers can do, because in baseball, not as many people are able to sell out as consistently with as big of a stadium and be able to bring in that additional revenue as compared to some of the other ballparks out there. That, and they're willing to pay a luxury tax in order to have success. So in some ways, you know, it's the willingness of the ownership group to be able to shell out that sort of cash. In other ways, it's like, well, we can afford this because we've gotten such a team that's so healthy with the manner in which they're able to attract a crowd. And, yeah, it's always a tough ticket. It's always a great following. I mean, there's not many places like Dodger Stadium. There's not many fan bases like the Dodgers fan base. So it's not as equal. So to answer your question, Jonas, like, would these guys probably rather make a profit? I mean, they're all successful businessmen coming from somewhere else more often than not, or have other businesses. So I think they realize that it's hard to win World Series of Championships. They'd always like to be profitable. You know, if that comes with winning a championship too, great. But yeah, I think there's definitely a side of, if I don't have to put any additional money into this team, it can make me money and I still own a professional franchise. Like, that's kind of cool enough for me. If I get a championship, great. But that's going to come oftentimes with spending more money too. So yeah, maybe to answer that question, it is more about profitability. It is more about, you know, finding a way to be able to just have a sustainable business without having to take more out of your pocket while you're still enjoying being that guy that has that special little toy to play with.
1: Well, speaking of a special little toy to play with, I respect pickup trucks that are built to be, well, making it happen without a fuss. And that's the Nissan Frontier, built for the work week and ready to load up that tailgate on the weekends. Try the 2026 Nissan Frontier.
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0: Two pros and a cup of Joe, Fox Sports Radio, LeVar Arrington, Brady Quinn, Jonas Knox with you here. Coming up top of next hour, a little over 10 minutes from now, it's back. Not LeVar, but it's back. And we'll tell you what it is again a little over 10 minutes from now here on FSR. 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Tap the thumbs up icon and comment away. 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
1: Sometimes you can't get to everything in the world of sports or entertainment. Good thing the guys are here to bring you In Case You Missed It.
0: Guys, we got a little bit of a problem here.
2: Uh-oh.
0: All right. We've chronicled the Ricky Pearsall, the Kyle Shanahan, just sort of the issues the 49ers have had. And you're probably thinking, well, you know, just a couple of freak occurrences, isolated incidents, not a big deal, nothing to worry about. Then you start to look down the list of 49ers that are currently dealing with an injury. Mike Evans, Pearsall, Andrew Farmer, Stribling.
2: Mike Evans looked injured. He looks injured and healthy.
0: Malik Mustafa, Kalen Black. There's Christian Kirk. Like, there's a number of guys that are currently dealing with something with the 49ers. And so people have now started to reignite the, hey, where do they practice at? And it's real close to that substation or nuclear reactor or whatever we want to call it. And I don't know how you guys felt about training camp or if you preferred going away for training camp or, you know, staying locally or at the team facility. But I know Fred Warner loves sticking around and being there, but maybe there is something too. We should probably take the training camp elsewhere if we're going to continue on here, because the substation discussions have become louder and louder with the 49ers dealing with all these issues.
2: Okay.
3: Well, I mean, what do they do during the season comes around then? They just, I mean, it's right next to their stadium. It's right next to their practice fields. You can go away for camp, but what happens then when you come back for the season?
0: Can't you have FIFA come in and just cover it up? They did it with Levi Stadium. They did it with the logo. They've got enough pull, apparently, to make the NFL just sort of bend the knee at will. So, like, can't FIFA just come in, pay him a few bucks, and just take care of the whole thing? But you don't need it.
3: This is also something that, like, sounds like a classic Jonas Knox radio take. We're like, all right, well, like, where do the 49ers rank on, for example, RotoWire's 2026 Injury Risk Index? Well, they actually rank number one. So there is some validity. There is something to what Jonas is saying about the substation and drawing more theories because how banged up they are right now.
2: They practice next to Chernobyl.
0: They do, man. Look at that place. It's awful.
3: Wasn't that where they had their team bonding?
2: Oh,
3: did they go to Chernobyl for like a team trip or something?
2: Oh, no. We are Fox Sports.
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10: My name is Ariel. When I arrived in the U.S. at 19, I struggled to find job opportunities without my high school diploma. My entire life changed when I took a chance and got my high school diploma at age 22. Everything I have, my education.

0: Times in the top of the eighth, Alec Burleson with three homers, six RBIs. Philadelphia sent Washington to a six straight loss, 6-3. Pittsburgh and the Cubs each with wins. Toronto ended Houston's six-game winning streak, 3-1. Texas has lost six in a row. San Francisco beat them 5-1. Arizona took the late game over the Padres, 5-1. Before the trade deadline, the Phillies acquired second baseman Luis Arraez from San Francisco. The Guardians traded for All-Star pitcher Foster Griffin from the Nationals, and the Padres acquired two pitchers, Casey Mize from Detroit and Robbie Ray from San Francisco. A new Chicago Bears safety, Kobe Bryant, will miss 8 to 10 weeks after a knee injury in practice. I'm Steve DeSager.
1: You know what time it is?
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0: It's two pros and a cup of Joe, Fox Sports Radio. LeVar Arrington, Brady Quinn, Jonas Knox with you here. 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
0: You can, you can find us on hundreds of affiliates all across the country. We're going to be taking you live all the way up until 9 a.m. Eastern time, 6 o'clock Pacific. If you are listening on the podcast, I don't know, man.
1: My bad.
0: We'll see how that plays out.
1: It was Ben Maller, man. Ben Maller up in here stirring up stuff.
0: Starting theories.
1: Yeah, man.
0: Trying to workshop some ideas. Mm-hmm. 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So it's back, huh? Braden T. Quinn, it is back.
2: Well,
0: Notre Dame, USC is back.
2: Woo!
0: In 2030.
2: In 4 years.
0: Yeah, in 2030 it'll be back. But, hey, this is at least something, right? It's at least something that the schools announced yesterday that the rivalry is back on, and they will get things cracking coming up in 2030. So just 4 years from now. So at least
2: a couple keynotes for it. It's a four game series. It will be played at the beginning of the season, which goes against all tradition of what it used to be. So again, SC kind of getting their way in this regard. Notre Dame obviously wanted to keep it historically how it's been. You know, Notre Dame would go out to Southern California during Thanksgiving, just dating back. As Petrus and I have kind of detailed the story of the desire of both coaches way back when. And then SC would usually come at the beginning of fall, which is why they could kind of get what they want. One, a retreat from the cold weather, and the other, a hint or a glimpse of what fall looks like. And we get to bed. But yes, we get the rivalry back. It in large part came due to Indiana canceling its home and home against Notre Dame as they're reevaluating their non-conference schedule. So, I mean, look, a lot of things are going to change between now and then in college football. One in which that I'd be willing to bet a lot of money on is an expansion to 24 teams. And I say that for a couple of reasons. The first is there's a lot of momentum behind it. Every conference besides the SEC wants it. So the SEC is still holding out on how we go about formatting those 24 teams. But once we get there, I would imagine 2027, 2028, we will have an expanded playoff to 24 teams. But I'm saying that because this now allows other teams to schedule more difficult non-conference opponents, which is what this is for Southern Cal. And it opens up that, hey, if we're Texas, we're not complaining about

0: about, losing to Ohio State last year and not getting in the playoff. They're definitely getting in the playoff last year. SC and Lincoln Riley doesn't have to worry about losing to Notre Dame and not getting in if they, go 10-2 or maybe even 9-3. I should say maybe. Definitely if they go 9-3 and that's one of their losses, it'd be a quality loss based on how the committee looks at it. So this is mounting up to be a move that will fit into what a lot of people, I think, are hoping for is teams start playing tougher non-conference schedules, better schedules altogether. We've got all conferences now playing 9 conference games, which is a move in the right direction. So we're getting there, college football fans. It's slow, but we're getting there. But this is one thing that is back. It's awesome for college football. It's awesome for the fans. It's awesome for the players who play in it. Regardless of my lack of success during my time versus Southern Cal, there's still something about, playing for the Shillelagh, playing for, the history and tradition that all goes through. And that's part of it, part of the history of both schools. So I'm glad to see it is coming back.
1: I'll say this. For a moment there, when I saw that Indiana didn't want to continue to play Notre Dame, I was like, oh, I wonder if there's this maybe behind the scenes unspoken, or maybe it is spoken, idea of icing a team out like Notre Dame if you're the Big Ten. But then when I saw that USC was bringing the rivalry game back, then it made me rethink it. But I still think it exists that the Big Ten and the SEC are going to continue to build, and they're going to build to a point of where they ice other conferences and other teams out of what's going on. They're not going to play
0: build in what way?
1: I would assume, again, I think that they're going to build, these conferences are going to continue to grow, and they're going to continue to.
0: Well, that's not the case. The bill that's recently been put out, the Big Ten only really has room
1: for
0: one more.
1: Just build. You're saying build out of the conference. They only
0: The bill, the BILL that's been introduced.
1: Yeah.
0: It actually caps conferences at 19 teams. So the Big Ten, which has 18, only has room for one more. Now, theoretically, what it doesn't state, from what I have heard, is that they couldn't kick a couple teams out. Hmm. So they're capped at 19, which means they're not going to build to be bigger than that necessarily. But you could get a different mix of teams that actually become a part of the Big Ten or a part of the SEC as this thing moves forward. So it will be interesting. Notre Dame, though, is part of these conversations. The athletic director, Pete Bevacqua, is with the Big Ten and the SEC and some of the other congressional members who are putting this all together. So they're not going to get left out, I would imagine, if they're a part of all these meetings. But it is going to be interesting to see, like, if the SEC maybe drops a few and then switches someone else in, or Big Ten for that matter. Like, what that process would look like, I would imagine there'd be lawsuits. There would be all sorts of crazy stuff that would happen, but that is a possibility.
1: I just think at
2: 19... Yeah, who's getting relegated, basically? Like, who's going to be told, hey, we're good here?
1: At 19 teams, how many teams are in the NFC?
2: 16.
1: 16 teams. Yeah. And you can build... You built the North, the South, the East, right? Like, in the West. I don't know. I would assume if you're continuing towards a pro model, because that's where they're going to have to go, they're going to have to end up being a pro type, pro structured type model. Who's to say that you don't put in the best team that you can? And if you don't even kick teams out and add them with different ones, or if you do, it doesn't matter. If you do it, what's to say you're not turning it into the Big Ten East, West, North, South, or SEC Northwest, East, South?
0: I don't think they want to do divisions, and in part, I don't know why.
1: They tried
2: it
1: before.
2: Legion and Legends division?
1: Yeah, they tried it before.
2: What was it called?
1: Yeah,
0: they did the West and East. They did the Legends and the whatever it was. I don't know. It didn't last long. But
1: NIL wasn't a part of college football then either, though.
2: That was really ill-advised.
0: Yeah, I mean, I don't know if that matters for the division side of things. I think what the original thought or theory was when you looked at the way it was divided up. I mean, obviously, back then, Ohio State, Michigan, Penn State were the heavyweights of the conference. And, they were all playing in the East and the West. had a little easier path, but what it almost guaranteed you was the East was going to win against the West, and it would assure you a spot into the playoff. I mean, that's essentially
1: didn't assure us one, but you know, it is what it is.
0: Well, exactly. And you could take issue with that because I think people were frustrated, right? That was back during the era of, oh, can we have a 2-loss team get in the playoff? It's like, well, yeah, they won the Big Ten. Why not? That was ridiculous, but it was what it was. I mean, obviously you'll have an odd number too if you go to 19. So I don't know
1: create
0: the divisions. No. Yeah. But I don't think they want the divisions. I think they subtly have like these subdivisions with the way they go about certain teams rotating, playing other teams to keep some. I mean, obviously Ohio State, Michigan play every year. It's part of the rivalry. Michigan, Michigan State play every year. Part of that rivalry. Those things won't go away. And so you could make them part of a division, but if you make Ohio State, Michigan, Penn State, Michigan State all one division, there's your AFC North. And it's like, all right, like you have three of your, you know, best teams in the Big Ten all playing each other every year.
2: What's the
0: like,
2: point?
0: That doesn't necessarily help you get all those teams into the playoff. You'd like to divide it up where they've got, you know, 3-4 tough games in conference. And then the rest are, you know, again, whoever else that they're playing in non-conference and whoever else in the Big Ten, that assures you to get those bigger brand names into the playoff.
2: I mean, that's kind of what I like about college football is that it's so all over the place. Like, who was the, was it Ted Cruz who was talking recently? I think the politician, they asked him, they said, if you could have your perfect day, like, what would your perfect day be? And he said, this is going to piss my wife off, but I would love an entire day to just watch college football. He said, starting at noon Eastern time all the way to 2 a.m. Eastern time. That's all I want to do. And you don't really get that in the NFL. You get a whole day of games. But in college football, bro, there's like 30 games going on at one time.
1: But, and they and all matter.
2: Yeah, it's awesome.
1: They like, all matter.
2: Listen.
1: At least early on.
2: You know? That's why, like, I don't, look, if you start separating and put, you know, elite teams here, and then it's like, all right, man, well, you know, then people are going to be focused so much on that to where you do have MAC games on a Tuesday. Like, all of a sudden, you know, it's October
1: and
2: it's snowing. Somewhere in the Midwest, you're like, why is this game? Oh, never mind. It's the Mac. It's a Tuesday night. Like, here we go. Like, that's to me, I think that's sort of what separates itself. So I don't want college football to go to that pro model. Let the pro be the pro.
1: It's NIL. I know you say it doesn't have any bearing on it, but it does because the highest bidders are getting the best players. So the money is, I don't know where it goes with the cap and if you have a, you know, a roster salary and all that stuff. I mean, they're doing salaries now. I mean, they might not say they are, but these guys are getting paid now. So I just think that the amount of money that is the pressure that's being put on these programs, you're going to have to figure out ways to structure not only your team, you're going to have to figure out ways to structure your conference to be able to continue to bring in top players. And listen, If I'm the Big Ten, I feel pretty confident because I have Oregon in there. So that brings in Nike. I mean, if you work to, you know, I don't know who the biggest Adidas school is, but generally the bigger apparel companies are the ones that you want to lean in on. But you're talking about financial institutions that people are going to start leaning in on as well to come to the table. I just think that it's going to turn into way bigger business, and that way bigger business is not within the NCAA. It's going to be within the conferences. And so there has to be a way that they structure to be able to make it relevant to being able to financially do what it is they need to do to keep their team strong.
0: The irony to that is, like, outside of Ohio State, Texas is their biggest Nike deal. You know, like, those are the two biggest Nike brands and deals. So it's kind of funny. Like, I don't know how much, like, that has a bearing on it, right? Because you don't want to bite the hand that feeds you. And Texas and Ohio State are huge brands and programs. If you look at, like, their enterprise value when people try to construct what that would be for a college team, those are two of the most valued, you know, by far. What's going to be interesting is, to your point about, like, how do you keep up with the Joneses, or how do you keep in this, you know, best position possible for the Big Ten? The Big Ten media rights deal pays out those schools more money than the SEC does. So every single year, if there's a $7 to $8 million gap in the TV media rights deal, like that continues to add up, right? It compounds and it adds up on every single time. And the SEC media rights deal with ESPN runs through 2033, 2034. So unless they're going to do something sooner, they're kind of stuck in this world where the SEC, at least the last 3 years, obviously has fallen behind in regards to the national championship. It's fallen behind in regards to, you know, how much they can support and pay the programs compared to the other schools, you know, up north with, you know, bigger alumni bases, for example. I mean, talk to Bob Chesney, UCLA. I think he was telling me that like their alumni base has maybe the third most at UCLA. I forget the number, but there's a couple schools who talked about how Indiana has the largest living alumni association. Yep. So imagine how you can build, you know, your alumni, but also your NIL and everything else to support that when you have so many people who are now saying Indiana's not just a basketball school, it's a football school. And they're able to get behind that and watch them win. That's just, again, something that it's hard to replicate against these other conferences when the Big Ten is in this position right now. But that being said, I don't know if it's so much about, like, again, NIL. I just think it's about trying to get this thing on a level playing field. You know, we still have so many differences with each state in regards to the rules and how those schools interpret some of the rules and how things are ultimately like governed and looked at. So they're trying to get this bill pushed through that should lead us to a world where we've got a level playing field. I think a more honest conversation about how these teams stack up against one another. And it's going to eventually become more about the conversation of access into that 2014 playoff once we get there. But again, if you look at why the 2014 playoff is so important to the Big Ten, if you will, well, they are already making more money off their media rights deal. The only thing that's missing is getting more teams into the playoff, right? You get a bonus for that. You get travel expenses and millions for that. The SEC has had more teams than anyone. So even though they haven't had as much success, which again, the success of those individual teams within the conference, it goes back to the conference. Those funds are pooled and then shared with one another. That's why the Big Ten's been able to kind of profit off more of it, right? You've had Indiana, Ohio State, Michigan the last 3 years. So those schools are sending more and more money back to the Big Ten to be divided up. If you get more teams that enter into this bigger playoff, that's just more money that kicks back to the conference that can be shared. So there's definitely a push, I think, from the SEC in theory with some schools, because they're like, hey man, we can get, you know, 8 teams in, 10 teams in of our conference. That's how confident we are about how good our conference is. And that might help us make up for some of that gap that we see right now between the Big Ten and us with our media rights deal.
2: On the subject of Notre Dame USC, it's awesome. It's back 2030, week one. That's great. It's still kind of wild and kind of disappointing and sad to think that there's dozens of players on both sides
1: that
2: over the next
1: experience.
2: We'll never know.
1: Yeah.
2: Literally never know. I look, and I know Brady mentions that, yeah, it didn't go my way in those matchups with USC, but even saying that, could you imagine your Notre Dame career without those matchups? Like it would
0: have been so weird to think about not having, like, you know, and getting it during an era in which they were the best or the greatest ever, right? They won back to back. They went for a third in a row. And, you know, but it was a challenge. It was like one of those things, like in life, if we're really stepping back from all of it, it's like, how do you teach, you know, young people how to prepare for something that, you know, feels insurmountable or feels like too big, like taking on a number one team in the country that's on whatever game win streak they're on. Like, you have to be very detailed, very precise about how you go about doing it. And it taught so many lessons from that. And to your point, there's obviously a lot of heartache that comes with it, but there's also the same amount of like lessons that you learn from that. You know, you learn from those losses. You learn from those moments more than anything else and apply it moving forward. You know, I've had these conversations with my kids about, you know, hey, you're playing up against an older team. You know, this is how they're going to be. They're bigger, faster, stronger. So this is where you have to be able to win within the margins in order to have a shot, you know, and yes, they're young, but it's also, I think it starts young for teaching them those things. So, as far as the rivalry goes, what's crazy about it is how much changes in college football year to year. I mean, if SC doesn't do well this season, And there's, you know, and you look, Lincoln Riley's got, I believe, the same win-loss record or percentage as Clay Helton at this point. Clay Helton has, you know, had done a better as well in the postseason. I think he'd won a Pac-12 and won a Rose Bowl, whatever it was. I mean, if you look at the accolades for the guy they fired in order to bring in Lincoln Riley, who's being paid way more than Clay Helton was, you'd be like, hold on a second. This looks like the same guy. And so there's not a ton to hang their hat on there. And I think that's where there's fair criticisms of where this SC program is. Now, they feel very optimistic about where their program's at right now. And this window of championship is how they've put it this offseason. So we'll see if that comes to fruition this offseason. But my whole point in saying that is, you know, a year from now, like, they could have a different coach, or 2 years from now. You know, who knows if, you know, Coach Freeman, Marcus Freeman, stays at Notre Dame. There was rumors of him going to the NFL this past offseason. Like, 4 years from now, so much changes. And you know, it could look entirely different depending on some of those changes that take place in college football. So that's the other part of this is, like, you know, you had all this argument over whose blame it went on and everything else. And it's like, I don't know. I mean, again, it could be different ADs by that point. Like, you never know what could happen. That's how fast things change in the college football world. And I'm, you know, as far as the rivalry goes, like, it'll be great when we get it back. But again, we're talking about 4 years from now.
1: Yeah, I think it'll still be a rivalry. How hard will it have to be?
0: It's always going to be a rivalry. It's always going to be a rivalry. I mean, it's especially bringing it back and the history behind it. You know, think about it. That game survived world wars. Like, COVID's the only thing that stood in its way for a year. And when you think about the history of those two teams finding their way, and even logistically, like, Notre Dame making their way out to Southern California to play that game way back when you're traveling by train. Like, they've been able to make that game happen. So it is a rivalry. It will always be a rivalry. That's what's the saddest part about us having a 4 year gap, is the people who got involved in this somehow couldn't find a way of making it work and extending it. So we didn't have to have this gap in time where, when historians of college football look back and go, hey, why'd they stop playing for that, like, 4 year span? Like, what's going to be the conclusion? I mean, one side of the conversation, they might put on Lincoln Riley since he started the conversation in the first place. The SC folks who live in a world of delusion, they'll probably say, oh, it's Notre Dame. They said any place, anywhere, and they didn't want to play in week zero or week one of this 2026 season. It's like, okay, what about 2027? What about 2028, 2029? And that's where, like, it draws up some of those conversations of, well, you know, there's less non-conference games for SC to deal with, and maybe they didn't want to, whatever the case is. It doesn't matter. At the end of the day, there's this gap in this rivalry that is completely unnecessary, but at least they were able to get it done. And for the ones who get it done, Grainger offers access to over 1 million products and the scale to deliver when and where you need them, the right tools and supplies. They're never far away. Call clickgrainger.com or just stop by.
2: That's what I'm talking about right there. Look at that.
1: I mean, you got it in.
2: Look at that.
1: Got it in. I mean,
2: well, you know,
1: well done.
2: I almost called, one of the, well, at least called a play for one of the Brady Quinn Notre Dame USC games.
1: Okay, you called it.
2: There was a contest they did on a local radio station out here where you sent in a mock play-by-play call of a USC game, and so I did it as a joke. Like, I think I was.
1: Of course you did.
2: Well, I think I was hammered, and I made it to the finalists, like, the top two or three, and ultimately I didn't win it. But the winner,
1: the winner?
2: Well, I have no idea.
1: Oh. They're not hosting a morning draft show for Fox.
2: Well, no, but, like, the winner actually ends up getting to call a play in that game on radio. Hmm. And so I was so upset about it that I finagled some things and made it to where, since I didn't get to call that game, I made it to where Brady and I still got to work together all those years.
0: Oh, okay, that's what it is. I was going to say, can you give us an example of one of those calls?
1: Yeah, like, give us an example. Right now? Let's get it.
2: I'm trying to think who were the players back then.
1: Just make them up.
0: Oh, my gosh, dude. Yeah, like, what does it matter? Did you really think you were going to venture down this path and we weren't going to hold you accountable? Yes, for?
1: Just make it up. Give us a call. You know what?
0: Where do you think this is
1: going to go, Jones? Give us a little music bid.
2: All right, I got it.
1: Lorraine, I know we're up against the break, but give us a little music bid.
2: Notre Dame fight song. Brady, who is your running back?
0: Darius Walker.
2: All right. Notre Dame with the ball. 4th and 6 from the USC 24-yard line.
1: How much time is left?
2: Darius Walker in the backfield.
1: Hold on now. You got to say how much time is left.
2: Samardzija split right.
1: Oh, God.
2: Quinn out of the shotgun.
1: This is why I lost.
2: Clock winding down. Play clock at 2. Play clock at 1. They get the ball off. Quinn back to throw. Pressured. Rolls right. Fires. Samardzija caught it. Touchdown. Touchdown. Touchdown. Touchdown, Irish. Quinn to Samardzija. They've done it again. There are USC fans sobbing in their COVID masks. Going home with an L.
1: What is this voice? You sound like a poor man's Myron Cope.
0: I do like how he added the crowd noise with the breath. I thought you guys.
2: Yeah, I think I did that in the mock call too.
1: I don't know how important the play is. You didn't tell me what the down. You didn't tell me the down. Oh, you did say distance.
2: Yeah, fourth and six.
1: You didn't say the quarter or the time, bro.
2: Yeah, what about Darius Walker flanked to Quinn's right? That's painting the picture on radio.
0: Yeah.
2: All right.
0: Yeah.
1: I can see why you lost.
2: I could have taken that. That's insulting. I could have taken it a step further. I could have said, okay, you know, moving left to right on your radio dial.
1: You could have said, ooh, yeah, that was very well, ooh,
2: that's,
1: well
2: that's
1: used.
2: That's one of my
1: line.
2: Favorite things.
1: That was a great line for a radio call.
2: But okay, it is what it is. It worked out. We're all together. All of us.
1: All right. I guess that's what we call it.
2: And you're back. It is two pros and a cup of Joe here on Fox Sports Radio. All right, so coming up next here, we are going to find out what the hell's going on with the latest drama in the NFL involving one former quarterback, and that's yours right here on FSR. 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

0: Tradio. Yeah, we've never had it that bad. LeVar Arrington, Brady Quinn, Jonas Knox with you.
1: That's crazy.
0: By the way, we are going to have another edition of What the Hell You Watching coming up here in about 15 minutes from now. That'll be yours right here on FSR. All right. How's this whole Tony Romo thing going to play out? People are throwing, I think Florio had something on Greg Olsen potentially being somebody that they could look at. As of right now, it's J.J. Watt who's there.
1: It'll be Watt for this year.
0: Okay.
1: It's not going to be anyone else until after the season. I would assume this will take that long of a process to sort out. And they probably want to see how J.J. Watt does.
2: I think that's exactly what it is. Is they want to see how J.J. Watt does.
0: So you guys are, when you say the season, so that's a wrap then?
2: For this year? It's a wrap, I think, period. I think so. Again, yeah, some people took offense to me saying what I said yesterday, but I said it and I stand on it.
1: How many toes down?
2: All 10. And if I had
1: I got one toe that's kind of jacked up.
2: Right.
1: I got one that like sticks up. So I don't know if I could say 10. I might have to say like 9 or nine and a half.
2: I would bend down and push my toe.
1: Push the other one down.
2: And push it down.
1: You got toes like that too?
2: No, I don't. Oh. I got good toes, actually.
1: My feet are jacked up, man.
2: Yeah, no. My back is jacked up. My neck and my back. But anyway, I basically said the minority in sports are non-Hall of Famers. You have to be doubly better than the ones who had Hall of Fame careers. Like, that's first off, because they're going for the jackets. Like, that's what they want. So if you get a job, if you get the job, which Tony Romo got the job, but it's like if you stop, he had some great statistical years, no doubt about it. But he's a one-time All-Pro, and I think that's second team. I don't know what his whole, like, I know he got 4 Pro Bowls, but I don't know what that, you know, what type of Pro Bowls they were. Like, was he an alternate? I don't know what he was. What I do know is that he did have a good enough career and he was a polarizing figure and enough of a beloved player with his personality to be put in the booth. If you get an opportunity to get that type of a seat to that type of a level, you have to be on point. And whatever your bid is, whatever your shtick is that you've developed and you go with, great, go with that. You want to have that aloof type of approach or whatever it may be, great. But one thing I'll credit you with, and almost gets on my nerves sometimes, is how thorough you are. If he's going to be the quarterback.
0: Just talking about me, Brady.
2: Whatever. If he's going to be, you're thorough too. But you ain't as thorough as Q. He's and his fingers is good. Like he's
0: that's
2: good.
0: What I hear.
2: Listen, you have got to be a Brady Quinn type. So if you're going to be like, oh, Brady over analyzes or oh, he does too much. Da-da, he has to. And you know what? For what is worth, so did Tony Romo, and he didn't. In fact, he kind of was on the opposite end of the spectrum of I show up, I laugh, I try to predict the play. If it works out, I look like I'm great. If it doesn't, oh, well, I'll just throw it over to Jim.
0: By the way, I'm almost positive Tony Romo missed a game one week because he was at a golf tournament.
1: He was golfing.
0: Yeah. And the next week they had him calling a game at the Chargers game at the soccer stadium they were playing at. And I thought it was a punishment because he left to go be a part of a golf tournament. So
2: if
0: let's put it in
2: perspective. Let me bring it home.
1: It's amazing.
0: He really did that. I'd rather be golfing.
2: If Tom Brady had the same situation play out, is he still calling games this year? Does he miss one game? If Tom Brady has the same exact situation play out.
1: It's a good question. It's such a good question because he's the GOAT. It's like, I feel like the GOATs get the benefit
2: of the
1: doubt.
2: The benefit of the doubt.
1: Well, hold on for a second. I guess, let me just say this. I'm not so sure he doesn't end up coming back. I mean, I think we talked about how unique getting a what OWI in Wisconsin is, where your first offense is not criminal. It's a misdemeanor. I guess I shouldn't say criminal. It's just, it's not going to be on his record. It's a small fine. It's the only state you could literally have this happen, and it's not as penal. So he may have a case to say, hey guys, I made a mistake. I'm getting rehabilitated, but like, I'm good. Like I can come back and call these games. I think they owe him over $70 million. Is it $80 million? Whatever the number is. Over, he's got like 70. What, 4 years left on his deal? And so if you, there's two trains of thought here. It's usually about the money, and there's most likely a morality clause, meaning how Tony Romo conducts himself off, you know, out of the booth matters to CBS and their brand. And if he does something to tarnish that reputation, all that can go away. And so I don't know if what's the language is within that contract, if he triggered something within that contract. You know, on paper, it might say, well, legally a misdemeanor doesn't, you know, count for that. Or there might be precedent that someone, that his agent or an attorney might make the case, hey, we've seen other guys who have misdemeanors and still come back, or people within the organization or within that network have still come back. So, you know, the type of, I want to say crime, but what's happened here because of the uniqueness of it being Wisconsin could throw a wrench in this whole thing, where CBS was like, okay, we feel like we're done with Tony. We know he doesn't do as good of a job. We can get out from underneath this $17, $18 million a year contract. But I'm not so sure. So I think that they probably want to get out from underneath it and see what else is there. I just think it's going to be interesting to see who would eventually take over, whether it's J.J. Watt or Greg Olsen, and how much they're going to get compensated for. You know, Dave Portnoy went on a rant yesterday just about these contracts and how it's kind of hard to justify them. And his point is that you're going to watch the game because of who's playing. Like, you're not taking into account who's on the broadcast. And I think that's pretty much fair regardless of what sport, of anything else you're watching. Now, that broadcaster can enhance the broadcast where you are excited to listen to their call, or you think they do a really great job, and it makes it easier to consume. But let's be honest, it doesn't change if I'm watching Browns Steelers, who's calling that game. I'm going to watch regardless. I grew up on that rivalry. It doesn't matter to me who's calling it. So it doesn't really make a ton of sense why you're paying these guys an ungodly amount for a game that it really doesn't matter who's calling it. Now, the only people it matters to is the people in the front office, the shield of the NFL, because they want to make sure whoever is representing that network, that number one guy, is a guy who represents the greatness and the legacy of the NFL. And so I don't know if there's pressure from the NFL with what's taking place. I don't know how they feel about Romo, but I would imagine that CBS is looking at this contract like, we want to try to find any way possible to cut costs and get out of this deal if we feel like we can find someone who could do a similar job and get paid less.
2: I'm going to push back just a little bit, and I'm going to say certain dudes that call games, I'm all in. When Gus calls a game, when Keith Jackson called a game, I was all in.
1: That's fine, but it doesn't – okay, if Penn State's playing Ohio State, are you watching?
2: Hell yeah.
1: Doesn't matter who's calling it.
2: Yeah, but I'll say this. It matters in the sense that when I hear that voice, whoa, Nelly, and he sets the stage for what's about to happen. Yeah,
1: it enhances it. You're still going to watch.
2: That's what I'm saying.
1: What I said. It enhances it. That's where they make their money.
2: And it might not be as good as it would be if I took an enhancement to go with it at my age. So while I'll say I'm with you, I'm going to still jump in. But am I jumping in with enhancement, or am I jumping in without it? Because a lot of games I'll watch with music on. I won't even listen to the people who are calling it. If the person calling the game, I think they're really good at what they're doing, yeah, I'll watch with the sound on and listen to them. So I'm just saying. And for what it's worth, it should be noted, because I don't know if anybody made the connection here. But isn't it a tad bit ironic, maybe possibly coincidental, that Tony Romo got his OWI where?
0: Wisconsin.
2: And now he's being replaced by who?
0: J.J. Watt.
1: J.J. Watt.
2: Who was a star from...
1: Yeah.
3: Kind of funny.
0: Yeah.
1: So you think the cops had it out for him?
3: Yeah.
1: They saw Roma. They're like, get Roma. Like, we gotta get Watt in the booth.
3: Yes.
1: I don't know.
3: I'm joking.
1: That's some cheesehead on cheesehead crime right there.
0: By the way,
3: joking, but golly.
0: What's this world coming to? You can't lie about your dead grandparents anymore.
3: Hey, man. That's Tony Romo. If we get him out of there, we're going to get our guy. We're going to book him.
1: Yo, hold on. Did he get more likable from the DUI sobriety test video? Because everyone kept telling me, they're like, well, I didn't really like Romo after, you know, whatever. He's like, but after that video, I love Romo now.
0: Corey, you're like, hey, I get it.
3: I got to stretch out.
0: Hey, now we know why he sounds the way he does. Now it makes sense.
3: Let me stretch.
0: We'll peek behind the curtain. Just, you know. He's got to work his back.
3: People got turned up about it, though. So there must be a lot of people that like Tony Romo out there.
0: It's a new frontier.
3: And you know what? Hey, I would assume he was driving the Nissan Frontier because he was still safe. It got him to the side of the road safe with no fuss. And you want to get home and make sure there's no fuss. You're going to want to jump in the Nissan Frontier because it's built for your work week and it gets you ready to load up that tailgate on the weekends. 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
24: What the hell are we watching?
30: To tell you the truth, I don't give a
0: All right.
2: Hey.
0: Far, take center stage.
2: Well, I mean, I was watching Raising Kanan. And this last episode has been, pretty interesting to say the least. And I don't want to be a spoiler guy. So if you're a Raising Kanan type of guy, dang, that was a wild. Well, I kind of knew it was heading towards that, but I haven't watched, House of Dragons this week yet. I'll do that today, but I did watch, I'm up to speed on Dutton Ranch. And that's, or excuse me, not Dutton Ranch. What is it called? Is it Dutton Ranch? Not Dutton Ranch. I'm mixing them up because they're so the same.
0: One of those shows.
2: It's one of them. Like, yeah, it's this. And her guy surprised her, came into town, proposed to her. She didn't say she wouldn't. She just didn't say she would. And it was all because of a dude that she, Ransom Canyon. It's Ransom Canyon. That just came to me. And she's a pretty good looking chick, by the way. Pretty good looking. And, you know, she ends up breaking it off with the dude. Like, come on, man. Like, the dude really loved you, wanted to be with you. Your mom liked him. Kind of went bad. So I'm interested to see where it all goes now, because she's back home. She wants to save her little restaurant and do a music festival. You should check out Ransom Canyon. It's a pretty good show. Pretty good show. It's kind of like Dutton Ranch.
0: Is that so what is Raising Canaan?
2: Oh, that's hood. That's ratchet. That's 50 Cent. That's ratchet TV. You gotta get you a little ratchet in.
0: What's ratchet TV? What does that mean?
2: Watch it. You know, Juice, New Jack City. You know, Boys in the Hood. You know, stuff like that. We are. You know.
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7: 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It's 97.5, the KSL Sports Zone. Welcome in on a Tuesday morning. The Utes started football camp yesterday. The Cougars start tomorrow. College football, we're closing in now. I got 4 weeks to go, and then we are off and running. Several people talking up at the U. We're going to let you listen to a couple of the comments, and we will start with a guy who's got a lot on his shoulders. I was just looking. Everybody's got lists. It's just looking at a list of top returning quarterbacks in America. Devin Dampier, number 13. Bear Bachmeyer, I think, was 18. The highest quarterback in the Big 12 was the North Texas transfer who's at Oklahoma State. He was actually in the top 10. Does Oklahoma State go from winless in Big 12 play to having the best quarterback? That'd be an interesting development. Anyway, let's start with Devin Dampier. Here he is talking about his team.
8: How are you feeling day one? Take us through.
9: Man, I feel great, honestly. I thought our team, we've been working hard without the coaches here a lot, building culture without them. So, you know, for finally the coaches to be back and, you know, see how far we've come together as a team, first practice, you know, I thought it went well.
10: How comfortable are you with Coach McGivens' schemes and the offense as a team now?
9: Yeah, I'm very comfortable. Mac G, he tells me all the time, you know, he wants to dedicate this offense to what he feels I do best. And for us to just keep having conversations, we have days where we can get better. We have days where, you know, we take the good out of the practice and, you know, we just keep elevating the offense from there. So I'm happy that he respects my talents and what I can do. So we can thrive as an offense.
8: How was the offseason like for the offensive line?
9: Man, a very time for them to mentally get stronger and just more explosive. There's a lot of days. Coach Saunders makes our workouts very orientated to the position, and you can tell those offensive linemen, a lot of them lost about 5-10 pounds of fat, and then also gained like 10-15 pounds of muscle. So for them to have that transformation just in the summer, man, now they get to showcase it out here and be at their best.
11: Where do you feel like you're at just in terms of some of the improvements you made this offseason, and how are you excited to implement them here in fall?
9: Yeah, I think a lot of this offseason was me getting together with the receivers. You know, we brought in so many new guys, so you know, they all have their own little spin to their own routes and how they see things on the field. So to get on the same page, that was something that was brought to my attention I needed to do during the offseason. So I thought we came out here and, you know, we're able to showcase that.
11: How often did you guys get together just with you and the receivers?
9: Yeah, you know, there would be days where we had a harder workout, so I'd let them be stationary, just more tracking, more things like that. And the days we did less running, we got more into routes, we got more into putting out coverages in our head. The other receivers would be out there being defenders, and, you know, we would just try to implement the field, how it would look on the field. So, yeah, that's kind of how we went about it.
12: How much of the offseason are you watching film with you and Bird and the coaches?
9: Yeah, offseason, it's a little bit. You know, it'll ramp up when, you know, we get closer to the weeks of looking at our opponents. You know, I feel like we watch a lot of film during spring. You know, we watch it out by ourselves. We watch it with the coach when he comes in. So there's a lot that we've already learned from the spring. So summer is just a time to literally work on the body. It's time to you have that time set aside from film to get your body right. So this is when film digs into that process.
12: How much do you have to just kind of mentally reset in terms of not worrying about the football, just kind of giving yourself a break so that this doesn't become a chore in some respects? Does that make sense?
9: You know, I love football. You know, at the end of the day, everyone out here, you know, we love football. We all signed up for this. I've never heard of an easy fall camp, so, you know, we kind of know what to expect when we're here. And, you know, we just go about it where you love each other. We're such a bonded team that, like, being out here is fun. It's not taxing. It doesn't feel like we're being forced to be dragged out here. Everyone in this building knows that we got big plans ahead. We just talked about it yesterday, how we want to win a Big 12 championship. So just with that thought process, yeah, we got to do it every day.
10: What's it like sharing the quarterback room with Bird and having somebody like him in the offense?
9: Man, Bird is great, honestly. You know, I think the biggest thing I take away, obviously we're best friends outside of this, but especially during football, he's a very talented player.

0: So, you know, I go out there, I do four plays, I think I did good. Then Bird goes out there, he throws a touchdown. I'm like, okay, now I'm going to answer back. And then, you know, we just keep elevating each other where, you know, eventually when he takes over, he's going to be that guy. And, you know, he's also pushing me to be the guy right now. So, very mutual always around.
1: How are you feeling about this receiver room going into fall?
0: Man, very exciting. If you can tell, I think every receiver probably caught the ball today just because of we have so many weapons, you know what I mean? We have so many people that can get open. We can put them in different places. So, you know, it shows on the field that so many receivers caught the ball today, so many different ones. So, shout out to on their part.
2: Coach McGivin talked about offensive balance being about spreading the ball around two players rather than just 50% pass, 50% run. How have you sort of embraced that mindset of getting everybody involved as best you can?
0: Yeah, you know, I think that's the best way for an offense to roll. Beat what the defense is giving us. If the defense wants us to pass the ball more, we'll do that. If the defense wants us to run the ball, we'll do that. And that's just kind of where our offense comes from. We take advantage of what the defense gives us. And, you know, there's McGivin trusts me so much with the offense. He gives me the ability to, you know, go get into a different play, get into things that we run very well. So just to have that aspect, it makes me very confident going to any game that we have the game plan to, you know, do what it takes to win.
3: Speaking of confidence, do you walk a little bit different now that you've been around here? You're kind of feeling good in the red. I mean, just take me through being under center as QB1.
0: Yeah, I think, you know, one, coming back to Utah after, you know, everything that went on, and just being so welcoming, for one, you know, my coaches meeting me in the airport, just starting from there, you know, that builds a lot of respect to me and, you know, a lot of loyalty. So, yeah, you know, I do see my teammates looking at me when things get bad and also when things are well. So I prefer to stay at the top of my levels, make sure I'm the same guy, very consistent every single time. And, you know, that's just how I embrace my role.
4: All right, there's Utah quarterback Devin Dampier. Now here is the new head coach, Morgan Scally.
3: How are things looking day one? Take me through.
5: Excited to be back. Ton of progress in spring. I love what I'm seeing in terms of the energy, you know, the body compositions from the summer, lifting and conditioning. Good first day, 12 periods, really not grueling, just trying to knock off the cobwebs a little bit. But excited to have these guys back.
6: Morgan, in this transfer portal, NIL, it's rare to have two starting the quarterbacks sharing the room, but you have that with Devin and Bird. What about them makes them coexist in this offense and on this team?
5: Well, I think the reason for it is they're unselfish. And, you know, both of them embrace their role. Both of them are very competitive and understand that their number can be called at any time. It also allows for us to be a little bit creative and do some things with their skill sets that can cause issues with defenses. But they're unselfish young men who are all about the team. And that's a rare combination at that position. So very blessed to have those two.
2: With the new 2022 ruling from the kids that can come play, are you going to explore anything like that, or is your team solid?
5: We will explore anything that we feel gives us an advantage and can help us win football games.
7: How many roster spots do you have to explore, depending on how many players are available?
5: For us to know, and you'd find out. No. There is maybe some wiggle room for one or two guys, is my guess.
8: How do we find that out?
5: Well, you can talk to each other. You're smart guys.
8: What positions do you think are the most competitive right now?
5: Oof. Safety is definitely one of the most competitive positions. Linebacker, wide receiver is you know, probably where we have the most depth.
9: You talked a lot about offensive line back in the spring and how May was going to be massive for their development this fall. How did the offseason go for those guys up front?
5: Really good, but we don't have pads on. So, I you know, when we start to hit each other and tackle and all that stuff, that's when I'll really have a good understanding. Already from day one, I can tell they've worked their butts off during the offseason. It's a lot crisper, cleaner, faster to the line of scrimmage. There's a lot of things that you can tell, okay, they've spent a ton of time together.
10: Devin talked a lot about this offseason, just getting better as a passer, pre-snap adjustments. now that he's had an off season in spring, what have you seen from him just early on in terms of?
5: Yeah, so far so good. Like I said, the speed at which they started to execute on day one, much better than what we saw even near maybe the mid to end of spring. So the player-led practices were a huge bonus. And I think, you know, if the new bill passes, you're going to see that, you know, you can have mandatory practices during that summertime. So that just gives us another opportunity to continue to improve what we did in spring.
11: Morgan, how are you feeling about the state of the defensive line group?
5: Much like the offensive line, we got to hold off judgment until we get some pads on. But that's one group you can tell has a chip on their shoulder. If you're walking through the facility and there's guys in the position room watching film, it's the D-line. They are very aware of, you know, the guys that we lost and the pressure on them. They're up to the challenge. I'm excited for that group.
3: Off the bat, day one, any natural born leaders that are standing out to you? That we don't know.
5: Oh, man. We won't vote for leadership and captains until before the first game. Okay. But, you know, some of the guys that were already on leadership council, you know, showed up today. And then, you know, again, so just because you're on a leadership council doesn't mean you're a leader. You can not be on a leadership council and still be a leader. Leadership is influence based on trust you've earned, and so we've had a lot of guys that been here a number of years and earned that trust to influence others to come along. So I'm pleased with the whole group, but we'll have to wait to see.
8: You've had spring ball.
5: Yes.
8: But today, first official day, how different was it for you?
5: It's just I'm not coaching a position group, so I'm not so much worried about, because I believe that in Coach McGivin and Coach Swan, that the schemes are going to be what they need to be. My whole focus is on how we're doing, you know, and are we running to the ball? Are we living our culture? It's the behavior that I'm after, and probably not good enough today in terms of hustle. Being relentless to the ball, relentless jogging off the field. This game requires a lot and a lot of discipline. And if we're not holding them accountable, then you know, the culture presents itself in a way that you're not happy with. So, not good enough today in that aspect. But the only difference for me is I'm much more looking at every position group and where can we fill holes and where can we improve, as opposed to coaching a side of the ball or a position group.
1: Now that you've had the spring and summer with Coach McGivin, what sticks out most about his offense?
5: He is going to identify our playmakers and get them the ball. You know, he understands that we have to establish the line of scrimmage. We have to establish a physical brand of football. But he's also really good at, here are my playmakers, here's how we're going to get them the ball. Not, here's my scheme, you have to fit inside of it. It's, who do we have and how can I really accentuate them? How can I highlight them and their skill set?
7: How similar will the offense look to fans? I mean, forget all the terminology and all that.
5: I guess it probably very similar. Yeah. Probably similar. You have, you know, formation of the boundary stuff. You have shifts, motions, the quarterback run game. You know, and that's a big reason why Devin and Bird, you know, wanted to stay is because it was very similar. And there'll be some added wrinkles, obviously, but yeah, I would say to the average fan, you're sitting there going, like, okay, this looks similar to what we saw last year.
2: Defensively, how much wiggle room does Cole Swan have to explore schematic changes and that sort of stuff?
5: Oh yeah, it's his defense. I wanted that as a defensive coordinator. Kyle gave that to me. Now we are who we are, and we have a mutual understanding of what we want to do here, but there's certain things that they're going to do, and you know, they'll ask my opinion on it, but I want him to have all, you know, the freedom to be him, to not feel like someone's looking over his shoulder or second guessing what he's doing. I'm there to support him.
4: All right, there's Utah football coach Morgan Scally. We're going to take a break. When we come back, more football with former Utes Sly Sylvester with PK. Stay with us.
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0: Joining us now on 97.5, the KSL Sports Zone, a friend of the station, an employee of the station, Steven Sylvester, former Utah, oh, I almost said BYU, former Utah linebacker, but he can talk BYU, and I also did some TV work with him a couple of weeks ago. That was a lot of fun. Thanks for putting up with me, Sly.
1: Oh, man, I ain't putting up with you. We're enjoying each other's company, my brother. Enjoying each other's company.
0: Yeah, you guys are doing a show called The Front Row with Sam and Jeremiah from Channel 5 that you guys do once a week, right?
1: Oh, yes, man. Absolutely love it. And hopefully we can do it more times a week. There's so much sports to talk about. It's kind of hard to talk about a week's worth of sports in one one episode per week. So, man, I'm hoping that we increase that to multiple days. But, yeah, we just got it started here this month. And so looking to, of course, get more episodes per week. I think we'll be able to cover all the different things, especially the Utah market, right? The Utah market is just – just so much. It's so beautiful. So much stuff to talk about from college sports. Even high school is great, right? We got so many local athletes that are doing some amazing things that we want to talk about, man. So, but I absolutely love it. Anytime you're able to talk about sports, it's a good day.
0: Oh, I agree 100%. I've had a fun time doing this radio show all these years, and our market really is exploding big time into a great sports market. It was already great, and it's getting greater. And if they should get Major League Baseball in a few years, it'll grow even greater than it is now. And it's a lot of fun. It's about to really kick in with the opportunity to talk about the football teams. And one of the things, and I we'll get to it, what really piqued my interest when I was doing the TV, you brought something up. What I wanted to talk to you first off is we know NFL camps are getting underway, and we've got a lot of players here from our state schools that are trying to make teams, some as drafted guys, some as undrafted guys. Now, you had an opportunity. I believe you were drafted and played several years in the NFL. When you go into camp at the start of it, not anything that you've done earlier, but I'm talking about the training camp that starts in July, if you're a first-round pick versus an undrafted guy, how are people treated in that way in terms of your status when you're a rookie going into the actual camp?
1: Man, it's so funny because my first year with Pittsburgh, Mike Tomlin, you know, when you're growing up, everybody, all the coaches always say, everybody's the same. Isn't that? The quarterback's the same. The freshman is the same. This they always say everybody's on the same level foot, on the same playing field. When I went to the Steelers, Mike Tomlin made it clear. He's like, y'all ain't the same. Ben Roethlisberger isn't the same as Antonio Brown coming in. And y'all ain't on the same level. Y'all got to earn it. Y'all got to. And then he made it known. And I mean, I agree with that. You got to put your time in. And so it is very different. But here's the thing is you do have opportunity. And that's the thing. And when you're undrafted, it's best to go to a team where you have the best opportunity to make that team, right? They don't have enough numbers there. They were slacking in that area. There's a new coaching staff. There's a lot of different things you want to look at, to look into, to make sure that that's the team that you want to go to when it's time to say, like, I'm an undrafted free agent. I want to sign with this team. There's tons of local guys, right? We have tons of stories of local guys undrafted that ended up making strong careers, you know, after the fact, man. And so there is opportunity. Just know that nothing is given to you. You got to go out there and take it. This is the thing that I tell everybody that I train with, that I communicate with. You don't have friends. So don't go out there looking and look like, oh, I'm a buddy-buddy up with this guy. Oh, I want to go do 6 a.m. workouts. You do not have friends. The veterans aren't your friends. The other rookies aren't your friends. The other undrafted free agents aren't your friends. The administration isn't your friend. Nobody's your friend. You got to go out there like you're a one-man army and go make it happen. And when you do that, they will respect you then, and then they'll bring you in, and you'll slowly come in. But when you're first there, you got no friends. You got to go out there like you're a one-man army.
0: You came out of Utah at 2010 off the 2010 team, and you're a fifth-round draft choice. So that's sort of maybe a little back end, but, you know, fifth round's pretty good. Did you feel like, wow, I need to really make an impression so I actually make the team? Or did you think that I just need to show my stuff and not worry about making the team because I'm going to make it?
1: No, I took it. I mean, all of it. to answer your question, took all of it, right? I took it as like, I need to do something to make a team. But also, my situation was kind of unique, right? I was drafted in 2010 in the fifth round. And, you know, the Steelers had won the Super Bowl just a year or two before that, right, when they beat the Cardinals. And so I'm just like, what the heck do they need me for? They got defensive MVP in James Harrison on this team. They got Troy Polamalu. They got Ike Taylor. They got Brett Kiesel. They got all these guys who are legends, still in their prime, still doing well on this football team. The linebacker room itself, they had already drafted two linebackers in the second and in the fourth round ahead of me. What are they? So the linebacker room, right, they run four deep, right? It's a 3-4 defense. And they have 15 linebackers heading in the training camp. That means seven guys, they only run a two deep, right? You can only carry the four starters and then four backups after. You got 15 guys. Seven guys are getting cut, right?
0: Yeah.
1: I'm a rookie. They already drafted two guys ahead of me that they're paying more than me. All the veteran guys are paying ahead of me. Why would they want to keep me was my mindset. So I'm just like, okay, I need to do good so I can sign with another team. If I do good in the preseason and I I know when the Steelers cut me, that somebody else is going to pick me up. One of the teams I played against, or hopefully somebody's going to notice my tape. So my whole deal was I wanted to get some tape that I can send to other teams that I know that I can play for them, right? And it turned out that I did so well that the Steelers were like, we got to keep this guy. And they ended up keeping nine linebackers that year, something they never do. And so they kept me, and I ended up being a huge contributor on our way to the Super Bowl that year, in 2010, man. So and that's what I said. It's just like, you got to understand, you got no friends. You got to go out there and make it happen. You got to study your playbook, because the thing with being in professional sports is there's no like, oh, we'll give you another shot tomorrow. There is no tomorrow. There is no next year. There's no development in the NFL. If you're not contributing right now, you're out. My locker, the locker next to me was a revolving door, right? I felt like there was a new person in that locker every single week. It was so crazy throughout my years in Pittsburgh. And honestly, it felt like a thing where they were trying to like send me a message or something. Like, you could be the next guy. You can put the revolving door locker or next to you or something like that. So you're always on your toes in the NFL, especially your rookie year, man. But you got to go in there with the mindset that I got to go take it and make it on your own, man. And then of course, you got to play within the confines of the team, because that's a part of doing your job. But essentially, you got to be like, I don't have any friends on this team.
0: Yeah, that's an interesting concept that you had, as far as, if I don't make it here, I'm probably not going to make it here. But rather than having defeated attitude, like, I mean, it's a numbers game, and the numbers weren't working in your favor, as they weren't for half the guys. And so you weren't alone. There were several guys, but you felt you had that insight, maturity, whatever, to think that, well, if I don't make it here, get myself some good tape, and so then I'm basically auditioning for all the other teams. I think that looking back at that time, that was a rather shrewd way of thinking, and then maybe that helped you relax and you weren't uptight as far as, oh my gosh, I got to play great today. No, I got to do what I can do. Probably not going to make it here, but I still got a chance over there and all these other places. And I'm amazed that you were able to think that at such a young age.
1: Yeah, actually, that's exactly how you had to think about it. For me, it just, there was nothing else. That was all. It was kind of like I was a hobo, you know? I just had my one bag, and I go to camp, and like, this is all I got. I got no home to go to. I moved out of Salt Lake, so I don't have to go back to Salt Lake. I got no house in Vegas. I got nothing outside of this. And that was the mentality that I had. It was like, look, I got my backpack. Y'all shipping me somewhere. It's whatever. I'm good. I got everything that I need, but I'm going to take care of today. Right. And so, I had everything. I didn't have anything anywhere else. Everything was with me. That means my mind was right there. My mind was right there in Pittsburgh. My mind wasn't anywhere else. My mind was right there in my playbook. My mind was right there every practice, right? There was no outside dots that were going on, and that helped me so much at being present, right? And that was one thing that Mike Tomlin also said is be here, right? You're here, be here, be present, and forget all that outside noise, whatever's going on, whatever house, whatever family drama, whatever relationship drama you got going on. When you're here in this building today, you are here, you are present. And I'm telling you, if you're able to kind of hone that mentality in, and basically anything, it doesn't have to be football, you can do that in life, right? If you're able to hone that mentality and be present, the success comes after that.
0: Steven Sylvester, former Utah linebacker, longtime NFL linebacker, and does a lot of work for KSL in the sports area, joining us right here in 97.5, the KSL Sports Zone. When it came down to a cut-down day and you were one of the survivors, what was your emotions?
1: It's so weird, and I hate it, because they don't tell you that you made it, right? And so you're just waiting for a phone call the whole time. They're just like, we call you, you know, this and that, but if we don't call you, you know, you're good, right? And so you're just waiting for that call. And, like, you don't know. You're like, so am I good? Like, I go back into the facility. Nobody's like, hey, good job. You made it. This, no, it's just like I'm waiting for somebody to come here. Like, hey, like on the old Apollo, Showtime Apollo, where they have the guy come and ring people off the stage when they suck. Yeah. That's what I was waiting for. I'm waiting for the GM, security, somebody to come grab me. He's like, what are you doing in here?
0: Get out.
1: And yeah, but nobody ever did. And so I was just like, okay, business as usual. I swear, that whole day, you're just looking around waiting for somebody to come at you, right? Am I supposed to be in this meeting? You walk into a meeting room, you look around. Does anybody say anything about me being here? And the veterans don't know either. So they look at you, well, this rookie's still here. That means he made the team. And so it's just such a weird day. But after that day is over and you know you did make it, oh, man. Oh, I went to the parking lot, man, and I'm just like, I just let out this huge gasp and just been like, man, it's awesome. But it took the entire day, right? I'm waiting for the entire day for somebody to kick me out. Because even then, you know, it still happens because I've seen it where cut day happens. And even that day and even the next day, they're still making cuts. They're still making waiver transfers and all this other stuff is still happening. So it's not just because you made it at that hour that it's over. Football is forever. As I said, the locker next to me was revolving all year long. So that's the thing about the NFL that sucks is the guaranteed contracts and all this stuff is not a thing. And so you're always on your toes and it causes some real mental trauma sometimes about you always worrying about stuff.
0: Yeah, Trevor Riley told me a story. He said, well, if you don't hear from us on Monday or Sunday, I think, that means you come in Monday and you made the final cut. And then he told me, then he goes in on Tuesday and they had the waiver wire and they picked up somebody at his position off the waiver wire and then put him on the practice squad. So he had the elation of going to bed thinking that he was going to be on the final roster, the active roster, and then going in the next day and finding out, well, they picked somebody up who had been waived from team wherever. And so now he was back on the practice squad. So he had the high and low in a span of about 12 hours.
1: It sucks. The communication is so bad and you're really just figuring stuff out. That's why, like, if you just got your bag and you're ready to go wherever and you just got a present mentality, I think it's way more successful. It sucks because who wants to live like that? But at the end of the day, you know, football, they say it's not for long, yada, yada, yada. You got to sacrifice for however many times, years or whatever. If you can do that and be able to control your mind and all that stuff, that is a talent that they don't really teach you about or let you know you need to have. But yeah, exactly. You can go through highs and lows. Just like Trevor said, it literally happens like that. And sometimes quicker. You could be in the middle of the night, midnight, and they send you a text. That sucks. But yeah, it is really like that. And it stinks. And that's why there's no guarantees. And anytime somebody says something, you got to continue to keep pressing on and working.
0: Steven Sylvester, former BYU or Utah linebacker, joining us. I got BYU and Utah on my mind because I want to talk to you about college football. Dream scenario for somebody like me in the local media would be that first Friday in December to have the Utes and the Cougars play each other for the Big 12 title down at the Cowboys Stadium. I'll take either one. I definitely want either one. But if I could pick, I would take two. But I'd take both of them. I think that would just set our market on fire. And it would actually do well, I think, wonders for both teams because, wow, man, they're playing each other only 40 miles apart, 45 miles apart. I need to check that out, and I think it would be a boon for recruiting locally and across the country. Now, my thought for you, you've seen these teams and all that type of stuff, and you can evaluate talent. What level of possibility, it's probably a long shot, I get it, but do you think that each, maybe individually, if not both, can get there, that individually one or the other has the talent to be one of the two teams surviving when we get to the end of the Big 12 season?
1: Well, here's the thing, is I don't think it's a long shot. I think in the next 3 years, we're going to have that exact matchup. And that was what it was in the WAC. That's what it was in the Mountain West. It came down to the Holy War game. You know, yeah. There wasn't a championship game in those conferences, but now ever since we had a championship game, it's set. Like I could imagine if BYU was in the Pac-12, how many times Utah and BYU would have matched up. That's what's so great about these two universities. They hate each other so much that they're both so equal that, you know, when they're good, they're both good. And it always comes down to this game, man. So absolutely love that they're back in the same conference and making this happen. But I think within the next 3 years, we're going to see this matchup here in the Big 12 championship, if not this year, right? You got two amazing rosters. And you go through this roster and you look at position group, from offense to defense, from coaching staff and all of that. These two teams are so primed and ready to face each other in the Big 12 championship that it's paramount. It's an amazing time to be a U fan. It's an amazing time to be a Cougar fan and make this happen, man. But I think that is very possible this year. The way the schedule aligns for both of these teams, they're going to get tested along the way that'll ramp them up for that last quarter of the season, right? We always put the quarter put the season into four quarters, right?
0: Yeah.
1: The first four games, the second four games, the third, the first three games, and four games like that.
0: Right.
1: And so the last quarter of the season, everybody's going to be tested up to that point to be like, okay, we're primed and ready to be in position for this Big 12 championship. You know, Utah's schedule, right? I think they got a really good schedule with an early SEC test at home, which helps them. They got a tough away game, which, you know, going up to Ames, Iowa, I heard that is definitely different territory. I know they're not going to have the team that they had last year or the year before, but especially they're all at Penn State now.
0: Right.
1: But going into Ames, Iowa is not going to be easy, right? And then coming home and facing Houston and then going across people don't understand how difficult it is to travel to the East Coast, right? We played West Virginia last year. That was such a weird transition, and we ended up actually having to fly out on Thursday to play Saturday, so we didn't have any mess-ups. But, you know, hopefully they do that the same thing with Cincinnati this year. But going all the way to the East Coast is not an easy thing, especially that game's on Halloween, and hopefully we're not looking forward to the BYU game the next week. But, you know, going into that Holy War, I think the Holy War game on November 7th is going to tell the tale for the entire Big 12 conference, right, for a lot of teams. And so from the Arizonas, the BYUs, the Houstons, the TCUs, the Texas Techs, a lot of things are going to revolve around that Holy War game on November 7th. And after that, we'll have really clear-cut picture of who should be in the Big 12 championship, which I think we might get both 8-0 teams heading into that game.
0: Oh, that'd
1: somebody's
0: be awesome.
1: Gonna be, somebody's going to be 8-1, somebody's going to be 9-1, and then they win out the rest of the season, and hopefully Texas Tech slips up somewhere, Arizona at home, something like that, and we get some spookiness and we get that Holy War again rematch in the Big 12 championship this game. That would be so awesome, and so really looking forward to that.
0: I agree. I'm looking forward to that, too. I'm looking forward to the start of the season and most definitely looking forward to November. That's going to be a great time for both teams, and hopefully they both do well, as you say, and maybe we can see that. So, anyway, Sly, thank you for your time. We appreciate you joining us right here on the KSL Sports Zone.
1: You're the man. Thanks, BK.
2: There's Sly Sylvester. When we come back, Bob Nightingale's talking baseball. What does he think the odds are of the expansion team coming to Utah? What does he think the odds are of all of next season being lost? Stay with us.
3: 3, 2, 1. This is Scotty G and Coach Tim LeCoe. SEC Commissioner Greg Sankey, as he kicked off and the SEC kicked off their football media day, said that he is not happy whatsoever with what's going on in terms of the Protect College Sports Act. 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

0: Day. It's 97.5 the KSL Sports Zone. Yesterday, PK and I were joined by Bob Nightingale, baseball columnist for the USA Today. Obviously, the trade deadline, obviously, Skubal to the Dodgers, a big topic, but expansion, what are the odds for a team coming to Utah in the early 2030s, and what might that timeline look like? And then also, what's going to happen with next season? We're going to lose a little bit of it, a lot of it, all of it, none of it. Here's Bob Nightingale with PK and I.
1: The Dodgers get Skubal. Are you one of the people who thinks it's over, I don't need to watch anything now, or the baseball postseason is wildly unpredictable and you just never know?
2: Yeah, you never know. I mean, you know, the Yankees were always a team to beat there in the late 90s and, you know, other decades. And I think people like to see a superpower to see if they get knocked off. But yeah, I mean, anything can happen. Maybe outside the Phillies, you're not sure who can knock off the Dodgers, but it's certainly possible.
3: I want to know, Bob, what are you going to do to spend your time in the summer of 27?
2: Yeah, hopefully it doesn't go too long this summer. I'm sure it'll go through the spring of 27. Hopefully they'll still get 140 games in, something like that. I think it's going to wipe out. I do think it's going to wipe out spring training.
3: What's your level of confidence? If you told me right now I can take 140, and you're talking to a guy who went on a baseball trip for vacation a couple weeks ago, and I only have two more parks before I've knocked them all out, so obviously I love the game. But if you told me 140 right now, I would take it. What's your confidence level?
2: Yeah, I'm confident we're going to have a season. I don't believe for a second we won't have a season. So I'll take the 140.
3: Nice.
2: If you said, okay, over under 140, I'll go 140 and do it that way. I just think it's going to take at least one missed paycheck, if not two. And the players don't get paid until, you know, first week of April and every 2 weeks after that. So that's why I think it's going to take a little while to see who blinks first.
1: Why would the players, and maybe it's because it's a different generation of players, but why would the players blink after a couple paychecks when there's a history of them not blinking after a couple of paychecks?
2: Well, just a new generation of players, and they're gonna jack up that minimum salary to about $1.25 million. It was never close to being that high. They're gonna have more guys eligible for arbitration, probably lower free agency from 6 years to five for 30-year-olds. So they're gonna try to do the rank and file. Remember now, in 2021, the executive committee voted 8-0 not to play, keep negotiating. They went to the clubs and said, wait a minute, we want to play. And they voted 26-4, said, hey, we're playing.
3: Yeah, right. I think that's the holdout for hope, is that when it's put to, essence, if you will, a popular vote, that they take it at that point. The way we have now is like, you know, we were waiting for Skubal to get traded and it was likely going to be to the Dodgers and it happened. And just the perception of the game, I don't blame the Dodgers by any stretch. They're taking advantage of the rules. But the perception is it's unfair. What is your take on that, at least on, from a perception standpoint?
2: Yeah, I mean, I don't think it's unfair by any means. I mean, they have the money, they're spending it. I mean, would people be happy, more happy if they're just, lining the pockets of Mark Walter in the ownership group? On the opening day, the Mets had a bigger payroll than the Dodgers did. The Mets have spent more money than the Dodgers the last 5 years. And, even if you look back at this Skubal trade, two of those guys, they got in different trades. They're only 11th round draft picks that they acquired in trades from the Cubs and the Padres, and their only guy was a third-round draft pick. And, so they do things better than anybody else, too, as far as drafting developing players. They just don't throw money out there. They do everything.
1: The Dodgers have been more willing to go to delayed payments and paying guys way out, way, way down the road. And other teams aren't doing that, and that seems to be an advantage for the Dodgers. How come nobody's gone with them in that area?
2: One thing I think the players want to do it is just because of the California taxes. Let's go to Shohei Ohtani. I mean, he's only making, $2 million a year. $68 million is deferred until 10 years from now. So if you're Ohtani, you avoid paying those California taxes until you're, out of state. So wherever he is 10 years from now, I'm sure it's not going to be in California, so he doesn't have to pay it. So I think they do it more just because the players are more willing to do so, just because of the high tax rate in California.
3: What about the idea, Bob, that the situation with the television contracts and so forth, meaning that the Dodgers spend less than, and I believe you're based out of Phoenix, the Diamondbacks, in terms of their revenue, because they make so much more money from these other televisions, so forth, that they could literally spend less, but the percentage wise, but it actually is more in dollars. Is there anything that can be done as far as, I guess, evening that out?
2: Well, I think that's why with the when talking about luxury tax or a salary cap, I just say they want, you know, a floor too, so they're going to force these teams to spend money, and they're also, you know, if there's a salary cap, they're forcing these teams to share all their TV revenue. So the Dodgers, who are making about $340 million a year, shares equally with the teams like, you know, Milwaukee Brewers, who are making $20 million a year. Diamondbacks are probably about, you know, $25 million or so. The Padres, so. That's the part they're trying to get, you know, do the level playing field, you know, very similar to the NFL.
1: The Dodgers have the second highest payroll. The Mets, number one. The Yankees, three. The Yankees have been crushed by a couple of injuries here. Are they going to get healthy enough to pay off the promise and meet the expectations the Yankees are just always expected to make and pay off the promise that they had earlier this season when they were healthier?
2: Well, so the Yankees just so injury riddled right now. I mean, no Judge, no Stanton again, no Cody Bellinger. You're not going to win that way. They want to make some moves, but, you know, if Aaron Judge doesn't come back, you know, they'll probably just spin their wheels. I don't see how they can win without Aaron Judge. And I think, you know, they're a lot more pessimistic than they convey publicly about whether he can return or not. A lot of people don't think he'll be back.
3: How does this labor issue affect expansion?
2: I don't think so. I haven't heard anything on that. The only thing that affects expansion is making sure the two teams, you don't have to do what they did in Florida, where, you know, they paid about $4 billion trying to keep that Miami franchise afloat. Tampa's had problems with the stadium. So as long as the stadiums are ironclad and, you know, they trust the ownership groups, yeah, it shouldn't have an effect.
1: I thought with the new ownership group in Tampa Bay, that stadium was on track, but now I'm reading stories that there's some hitches there. Is that going to get ironed out, or is that going to slow things up?
2: Well, I mean, that thing's been going on forever now.
1: Yeah.
2: I think they got to get this thing resolved soon, or not. If not, I would say they open the doors for, you know, move that franchise over to Orlando. Orlando's been, you know, craving for that thing for a long time. If they have the right ownership group and get a stadium in place, I mean, you know, billions of visitors, you know, visit Disney World every year. So, I mean, it'd be an easy move if they can't get it done in Tampa.
3: And I assume you're still high on Nashville and Salt Lake City. If not, tell us. But my thought for you, assuming that you are still high on those two, what is the timeline?
2: I mean, Salt Lake, I think, is a lock. It should be Nashville. But, you know, Salt Lake's got the ownership group. You know, got Dale Murphy involved, everything else. So I think that's a go for sure in Salt Lake. But you're talking about probably either 2031 or 2032 when they play their first, you know, major league games. And, you know, some owners aren't crazy about it. I mean, it's going to be a high expansion fee just because the talent that, as we've seen pitching-wise, you know, now you're going to dilute it more, you know, by having 26 more pitchers in the game. It's like, wow, where's this talent going to come from? But, yeah, I think either 31 or 32.
1: Isn't part of the answer on where the talent is going to come from that the game's going to continue to be more international and there'll be more players coming, whether it's the Caribbean, Central America, Japan, Korea, wherever? I mean, the whole goal of the World Baseball Classic is to keep growing the game. Venezuela, I should be throwing Venezuela in the mix as well. Isn't that where the talent's going to come from?
2: They hope so. I mean, that's why I think they're going to let the major league players play in the Olympics and, you know, in 2028 here, doing that. But yeah, I mean, it's more and more international players for sure. You know, just like we see in the NBA, we see that more in baseball as well.
3: I had heard some stuff, or read some stuff about possibilities of revamping the draft, and maybe high school kids know and getting some form of foreign players into the draft. I haven't heard anything. It's about a week or so ago. It seemed a little silly not to let high school kids get drafted, but where do you think that stands?
2: Yeah, I don't see there's any way that's going to fly. I mean, they'd like to, you know, it's cheaper the colleges develop these kids instead of the minor leagues, but, you know, there's no way you can force these kids to say, okay, I don't want to go to college. What I have to do is go to Japan or Mexico for 2 years. So I don't think that's ever going to fly. I really don't.
1: I'm not even convinced why the owners think that would be a good job. I mean, there have been plenty of stories about, you know, if you start forcing all the pitchers to go to college, you know, they're trying to win there. They're not trying to develop. And then do guys pitch too much and they have arm problems? It seems like for a sport that wants more pitching, pushing all those pitchers to college is not a great idea.
2: No, I agree. I mean, if you go to college, you know, you may not be playing until you're, you know, starting into your junior year, you know, that sort of thing, if you're, you know, a position player. So, yeah, that's right. I think there's so many holes in that theory. That's why I don't think that would ever fly.
1: Well, Bob, we will continue to read you every week. We appreciate your column. PK turned me on to it. I'm a regular reader now. And for people who want more baseball info, they can follow you in the USA Today, get all your stuff online. You got a lot of good stuff. Thanks for coming on, and thanks for writing baseball all the time.
2: Sure, my pleasure. Thank you, guys.
0: All right, there's Bob Nightingale from the USA Today. When we come back, what is trending? The headlines are next.
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0: The Atlanta Hawks. Yuck, you got to get into football season, man. The Atlanta Falcons signed running back Bijan Robinson to a 3-year, $75 million contract extension, making him the highest paid running back in the NFL. He got a record $51 million guaranteed in the contract extension. New coach, new quarterback maybe with Tua if he wins the job there. What are the Hawks going to do in one of the softest divisions in football? Just get a winning record. You can win the division. And at 8-9, you might anyway. Somebody's got to figure it out there, right?
1: Well, that's the thing about this is Bryce Young's also on this rundown here. They won the division last year at 8-8. So I guess it'd be 9-8 last year. So you can win it with minimal, minimal effort, but it's a soft division.
0: Minimal results.
1: Probably.
0: The Carolina Panthers are being tight-lipped about the potential contract extension for quarterback Bryce Young as he enters his fourth NFL season and completes his original rookie deal. The fifth-year option has still not been picked up. We've seen it so many times. What is the quarterback's cap number? The rookie quarterback, the low cap number, enables you to do so many more things. As they get paid, as that cap number goes up, you got to let good players go. Seahawks had to do a little bit of purge because their quarterback's a little more expensive now than he was a year ago. Denver Broncos coach Sean Payton said he'll talk with Taysom Hill about a potential reunion between the two in the Mile High City. Hill spent 9 years in New Orleans but left the door open to keep playing. This was just about as obvious as a story as you could see when he got let go. Gosh, who might want him?
1: The guy who unleashed him once upon a time?
0: A guy who never. I would say never. Nearly never. Rarely smiles. Smiles on multiple occasions when Taysom Hill does something on the field. There's something about Taysom Hill's enthusiasm, his willingness to play a bunch of different positions, quarterback, tight end, running back, special teams, block a punt, whatever, and then he could cut over to the sideline, and there's a guy who's a grump in the finest tradition of Bill Belichick.
1: He's a Belichick and
0: Bill Parcells. Yeah. He's out of their coaching tree, and he's got that whole persona, and he's over there, you know, grin like a 10-year-old. He loves him. The question with Taysom is, he is older. There have been a lot of collisions. Father Time is undefeated. At some point, does he slow down and, it's just not worth it. But this is also a great example, and I just think it's so overstated. Well, he's an older player, right? We see that with the guys who've been in college, well, with the COVID bonus years now. We hear lots of players talk, well, he's 24, and in some cases, you got returned missionaries, 25 years old. They're just so old. Hey, man, these coaches and GMs, they're coming and going in 3, 4, 5, 6 years. What do they care? And the Saints could have talked themselves out of Hill. He's played 9 years. The league average is like 3.5.
1: He's 36. He entered the league at 27.
0: So stop worrying about the age. It's so overstated. New England Patriots wide receiver A.J. Brown said he suffered a dislocated thumb in practice yesterday, but he did not miss any reps or time. The game is what it is. You're going to get bumps and bruises. You have to keep going. I know it's practice, but I'm not coming out to practice. Thumb out of place. You keep going. Boy, that's one of those sentences. It depends how you say it. I know it's practice, but I'm not coming out of practice. You're not coming out for? No, of. Okay, of. Coming out to practice? For? Bears starting safety Kobe Bryant will miss 8 to 10 weeks. Hyperextended knee, bone bruise, small fracture in his left knee that he suffered yesterday in practice. That was a big free agent get for them. So now he's out. 8 to 10 weeks. Got about a month till the season starts. So he'll miss about a third of the season. DJ and PK.
2: Hashtag college football.
0: Short game of poker. The cards have been folded. Well, Notre Dame wanted to play him in October and November and keep that tradition alive. Also, just practically speaking, Notre Dame's trying to get more good teams, and if they can only really play marquee games the first 3 weeks, that's a problem. But USC held firm, so Notre Dame has decided to go ahead and play USC earlier in the season. There you go. So they've signed a 4-year deal, and the longstanding rivalry continues. And instead of meeting in L.A. on the Saturday after Thanksgiving,

0: They're going to meet week one, season opener in LA.
1: The first 2 years of this deal will be season openers for both of them. The other two will be in the first 3 weeks of the season.
0: Yeah.
1: It's floating a little bit.
0: So basically, to get the date moved, they had to stop the rivalry for 4 years. That's what we're going to get, a four-year break before it restarts.
1: Maybe BYU gets 2 more years out of Notre Dame.
0: Maybe there's more than 2 years, and maybe more Big 12 teams should be exploring that. What's the best game Notre Dame can get? Who can they get? They've got their 5 ACC games they can play back there. And they've got Navy, and that's 6. But they're going to need a couple more games.
1: And they've traditionally, you mentioned they've played that in October, November. Well, if you're a Big 12 team, they're willing to schedule
0: it. And if you're the Big 12 trying to get marquee
1: correct
0: and up the wealth and your TV deal creates, sign Notre Dame. Let's go. So whether it's BYU calling them, clearly they have because they have the deal, or Texas Tech or Utah or whoever, go for it. After Notre Dame announced the renewal of that series, the Indiana Hoosiers canceled their scheduled home-and-home with the Irish that was set. Indiana has 18 games scheduled now out over the next 7 years or so. None of them Power Four opponents. Long series of Mac and whoever else. Mario Cristobal gets big money, gets a long-term contract extension after he guided them to the national title game last year. $8 million a year, he's entering year 5 of a 10-year deal. DJ and PK.
2: Hashtag NBA.
0: Former NBA forward Chris Bosh issuing a warning to Spurs star Victor Wembanyama about staying on top of his blood clot issues, saying he has continued to deal with blood clot issues that forced him to retire in 2016. He survived a pulmonary embolism earlier this year that hospitalized him. And now, go ahead, explain a pulmonary embolism to the people.
1: Blood clot that goes from your leg into your lungs and can kill you.
0: So, be serious about that. Stay on top of that stuff. DJ and PK.
2: Hashtag Major League Baseball.
0: At the deadline, you like any of these baseball trades? Anybody really improve themselves?
3: Every single team, I would think. That's the point, isn't it?
0: Well, that's the goal, but it doesn't mean they do. Some of them you probably just...
3: I think Philly's adding a rise. You know, they got a bunch of power on that team, and so now they got a second baseman who can hit. He's not a power guy. He's sort of like an old-school Rod Carew guy, puts the ball bat on the ball a lot.
0: Get it in play.
3: Yeah.
0: Let something good happen. Get on base.
3: Yeah, for the big dudes to pop it over the fence. They're going to put him at second base, move the second. This is a little bit of a song. Move the second baseman to third base, move the third base to first base, and move the first base to right field.
0: Whew. All right.
3: So one trade precipitates
0: with him as one of them.
3: Yeah. Moves in your defensive scheme. So we'll see how that plays out. And I know you're excited about the pitching guys that the Padres got.
0: The initial reviews I read of him specifically, well, they did get 2 guys because they got Mize from the Tigers later in the day. Robbie Ray from the Giants, I was excited, but then I read more and like the people questioning his velocity and health. And
3: I mean, the good thing is you got excited about 2 guys you hadn't heard of until yesterday.
0: I'd heard of Robbie Ray.
3: Okay.
0: Casey Mize was off the radar, but I'll take it. I'm not following, not paying attention to the Tigers. I got relatives who root for the Giants, so yeah.
3: So do I.
0: I was on the
3: they're all
0: on my
3: dead
0: radar.
3: Though now because it was the
0: it was the New York Giants.
3: Yeah.
0: But back to the Polo Grounds, baby.
3: I talk to them often, you know, in a
0: séance.
3: Yeah. Ray came up with the Diamondbacks, and he throws a lot of pitches. His control isn't the best, but it's worth a shot. I don't think they gave up much. So.
0: And their pitching's been a mess, so. Anything could be a step up.
3: Anything? Ooh, then you literally have to be the worst if anything can be a step up.
0: Yeah, anything's probably too extreme, but it's been a mess. And they're also supposed to be getting a couple guys back who've been injured.
3: Oh, yeah.
0: See how all that plays
3: out. Randy Jones is coming back.
0: Randy Jones is not coming back. Back to your seances. You're big on the people who passed away this morning. Orioles? Dealing former top overall pick Adley Rutschman to the Boston Red Sox in exchange for 5 prospects.
3: Five prospects.
0: Yeah.
3: Yeah.
0: And the Guardians added two outfield options at the deadline. Got Foster Griffin, all-star from Washington, and Joe Adell, longtime Angel. And the Angels sending people all kinds of memes about Mike Trout standing there in the empty house looking around.
3: Is it like Will Smith?
0: That's exactly what it was. Oh. That's exactly the meme they took. On the field, Cubs beat the Dodgers 10-5. Dodgers have lost four in a row, 6-8 in their last 14. Even the Dodgers can have a little flat spot.
3: Well, I had seen yesterday that someone said that the Dodgers have acquired the Cincinnati Reds and then put all the players at the AAA. That was their big move.
1: Signed them to AAA OKC.
3: The whole team.
1: Hey, it's Tariq Skubal Day today.
3: Is he going?
1: He is going tonight.
3: Boy, the one, Robleski, man, the all-star, got shells watching that game. He was giving up home runs left and right. Literally.
0: Yeah, I see what you did there. That was nice.
1: Were there 10 home runs in that game, I think?
3: It was, it was very entertaining. When I went a couple weeks ago, it was only a 4-1 with one home run. Now they were just bombing them out there left and right. And, you know, I told this story. You weren't here last week. When I was sitting there, I got some nice tickets that cost an arm and a leg, but it was worth it. I had a great time. Guy's walking up the aisle. He looks at me, "Hey, PK, can I get a picture with you?" And so he had two kids with him, two sons. He obviously was from here, like maybe 12 and 10. And the 12-year-old's looking at him, "Who's this guy? Who's this? Is he? Who is he? Who is he? Who is he? Who is he?" I said, "I'm a nobody. I just talks on the radio. And so your father knows who I am. But I'm not one of these players, so don't get excited."
0: Not a player. All right, Dodgers and Cubs again tonight with Skubal going, and the game's on TBS at 6 o'clock if you want to watch that tonight.
3: I do.
0: There you go.
3: I will. And tomorrow I'll
0: I
3: come
0: thought you
3: on.
0: Might be watching your Diamondbacks.
3: It doesn't come on until like
0: beat the Padres 5-1. See, so they get 4 or 5 innings in.
3: Easily. And then baseball's an easy flicker-backer.
0: Bees open a 6-game series tonight at home against Oklahoma City. They've lost 7 in a row, looking to snap that streak. Tony Parks on the air, 6:20, first pitch at 6:35. DJ and PK.
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0: Real Salt Lake opens play in the League's Cup tonight against Tigres. First kick at America First Field set for 8 o'clock. 3 games, Tuesday, Saturday, Tuesday. Against teams from Mexico, and then the top 4 MLS teams with the most points in the 3 games. Everybody's not playing the same schedule, but they will advance to the quarterfinals. So RSL gets some guys back tonight. Gozo is expected to play. Morgan Giavogi is expected to play, so they'll have a little more attacking firepower. They won't be full strength, but they'll have a little more than they had in that last game.
3: So you don't pay attention to the real Tigers. Do you pay attention to these Tigers?
0: I do not.
3: Well, why not? It's your job.
0: Well, they're in another league, PK. Hey,
3: regardless, you got to work it. Hey, pass the ball to that guy, and then kick it over here to this guy. What the heck?
0: I'll have some names for you tonight when we see who they're.
3: Nice preparation. Yeah. I'm going to see that with Locke. Hey, they're playing Charlotte. Hey, throw the ball to this guy. That guy over there cuts. He got a backdoor layup. You got to know the guys. I'm disappointed in you again.
0: Three games into their season, they are winless.
3: I don't give a crap about their record. Anybody can look at their record. I said, do you know their guys?
0: Do not know their guys.
3: Well, then you're unprepared.
0: Well, there you go.
3: Who's your backup? Yach, you're calling the game tonight.
0: Yach, do you know their guys?
1: I do not.
0: Oh!
3: Right, but he commands a much lower salary, so I'd rather pay him. And you're high-priced, not-prepared kind of stuff. My goodness, disgraceful.
1: I'll be up to speed soon enough.
0: Major League Soccer announces that Larry Berg will succeed Don Garber as the next MLS commissioner next year. He's been a co-owner with LAFC, helped launch that club and build that stadium. Bud Selig, Al Davis to go way back. Yes. Commissioners who weren't business people, but they're actually in the league running teams. That's what's trending. There are your headlines brought to you by Shamrock Plumbing. No job too big or too small. Get the personal touch with Shamrock Plumbing. Utes open practice yesterday. PK and I were up on the hill, as was Josh Furlong. He covers the Utes for KSL Sports. He's going to join us at 8 o'clock. Ute fans, gather around the radio for that. Kurt Schmidt, Real Salt Lake's chief soccer officer, at 8:30. DJ and PK, it's 97.5, the KSL Sports Zone. And we have the question of the day next. Stay with us.
2: And now, a look at traffic from the KSL Traffic Center.
4: Northbound I-215's westbound still slow from 35th South all the way up to the 201 freeway at the current moment. Westbound on the 201 freeway, you saw the two left lanes blocked, closed right after I-215, causing delays stretching back to Redwood Road. So be aware of that all through that, out that stretch. Southbound I-215's westbound has its normal slowdown from 700 North to I-80. So obviously you add some extra time if you're out on the west side this morning. 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
7: 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No, why would they?
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0: 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It's the BI Meals Hero of the Week. Question of the morning. Fresh off our interview yesterday with Bob Nightingale. USA Today baseball writer says Salt Lake City is a lock to get an MLB expansion team. How sweet is that? Oh, people think it's sweet.
1: It is. It would be.
0: Let's go, Jeremy says. MLB in Utah. I can't wait.
1: You're going to have to.
0: But see, right. See Darryl Douglas. I'm more excited than the Jazz and the Mammoth combined.
1: Well, I think it's the most important thing in this community sports-wise since the Jazz moved. Baseball is bigger than hockey.
0: Bigger than the colleges getting the upgrades in the league from the WAC to the Mountain West to the PAC to the Big 12?
1: I do. Yeah.
0: Because that's been a big deal. But this would be a huge, huge deal. Fill in a lot of days when there's not a game.
1: I think the three biggest things are the Jazz coming, and then if baseball gets here, and then when I got here.
0: There it is. Nice. Well done. This stuff doesn't even faze me anymore. Back in the day, it would have knocked me off my chair. Now I'm like, okay, fine.
1: And that is why the lady who cuts my hair said that she had someone ask her, is he as arrogant in real life as he is on the air? Yes, I am. I mean, more so, I think.
0: Oh, man. Daniel can find that storm cloud on the horizon. I heard the strike could ruin it for us.
1: Well, so did I, but I mean, that Bob Nightingale, who's on the inside, has been for many, many years. I don't know him personally, but I have good friends who know him very well because he worked in the LA market, and you know,
0: you didn't overlap with him, but other people you worked with did.
1: Was around him a little bit, but he wouldn't have known me. But I know people who know him personally and can vouch for him. He's not saying stuff to say he's too old. He don't need to do that. He doesn't need clicks or any of this other stuff or what do they call it, hot takes. And he's going to say what he believes based on the information that he has gathered. Doesn't mean it's 100% because he's not. When you're having a conversation on the radio or even on social media, if you put something out there, unless you're saying, I am reporting, it's more of it's a relaxed form of journalism that needs to be taken for exactly that, meaning, hey, this is what I'm hearing. I'm not saying this is going to be true. Like a few years ago, I got a call late one evening in December that said, hey, Keaton Slovis just committed. Okay. Keaton Slovis just committed. That's a fact, right? And then, sure enough, obviously he played. But it'll be, hey, I'm hearing Keaton Slovis might commit to BYU. Well, that's two different things, right? So he's more of the latter than the former, but it's based on some information. It's not just some wild thing. Oh, I think I'm just going to make it up. BYU is going to go to the SEC or whatever.
0: You got to be close when you get really good sources and you get really close to a story, because then you hear about it as the story is developing. But because it's developing, it can change.
1: And he said, Bob Nightingale, that he doesn't think this lockout is going to impact the expansion that much, if at all. And that's great news. Yeah. Because a lockout will get settled, whether it's one game, it's 100 games, or it's the whole season. It'll get settled. We're not done with it.
0: Right.
1: And then they'll go on. And the commissioner has said by the end of the decade, as his term winds down and he moves on with his life, that this is the plan. And according to Bob Nightingale, the plan is still on track to be the plan. And he thinks Salt Lake City is a lock. That's phenomenal news.
0: It is awesome news. Jeff says, even though I haven't lived there in two decades, I'd love it. I've lived in areas for about four MLB games, and I love going to games. If I ever relocate to the Salt Lake area, going to games would be fun.
1: Well, it's unlike any sport whatsoever because it is virtually every day. They have 15 days off during the season, maybe 20, you know, maybe rain out or what have you. And it's every day. So as irritated or as happy as you were from last night, it all changes the next day. And then it changes, and it goes, and we see these wild streaks in baseball to where the Sox sucked, and then they win 15 in a row and win whatever they've been continuing going. And a few months ago, they were thought to be sellers. Now they acquire an all-star catcher, and away they go. And we'll see with this third wild card, which has just added so many teams to still be in the mix. The Cubs had gotten off to a phenomenal start, and then they lost double digits in a row. The Phillies, lousy start. They got hot. Then they hit a lull where Bryce Harper, in the Bryce Harper manner, is ticking off his manager and management by saying, we need to get better. We need better players. And in the manner that Bryce Harper can do that, because he's got the cachet and he speaks his mind and he does it in a Russell Westbrook, I'm mad at the world style way.
0: He does have a lot in common with Russell Westbrook. Two guys who rarely seem happy.
1: He's on the edge, man. Yeah. The guy plays and lives on the edge.
0: If anything, he's happier less than Russell. I'd bet on Russell Westbrook smiling and cracking up before Bryce.
1: Yeah. And so it irritates Mattingly, then it irritates the executive owner administration.
0: They didn't say it, but they had to be thinking, dude, we're paying you to be that guy. So go be that guy.
1: And Mattingly said, basically, you're ripping your teammates, and you're supposed to be a leader, and now you don't believe in them, blah, blah, blah. And then they go out and they make at least a one trade that changes five different things on the team. So the sport is incredible with its ups and downs and its highs and lows and hot streaks and cold streaks. And it's every night. And then usually it is a gathering point. People get, like, I went to Wrigley 2 weeks ago tomorrow, right? And it was a night game. And I've been to Wrigley several times, but it's the first time I've been to a night game. We get there, the stadium, at around noonish. You think that's a 1:20 start. There's people all over the place.
0: Really?
1: Yeah. Because they did on the one side they've been doing, they built up this nice complex with big screens and whatnot. So it's a restaurant area, entertainment area.
0: Down the first baseline or third?
1: Third.
0: Okay.
1: You don't really have much room on the first side. But and because there's already established stuff that's been there for 40, 50 years.
0: Yeah. With
1: places, souvenir shops, restaurants, bars, that type of thing. But yeah, and they got a band there, and it's a happening place. And you know, Chicago obviously bigger than we would ever be, but people start gathering there. And then oh my gosh, we went to Minnesota, and they were giving away a Kirby Puckett jersey, which actually wasn't really a jersey; it was like a pullover. But and we were only in Minnesota for less than 24 hours. We flew from Chicago, went to the White Sox Friday night, got up Saturday morning, flew to Minnesota, went to the Mall of America, and hung out with 3 million of our closest friends. The thing was packed. And then we went to the stadium, and so many people were there already in line because it's the first 10,000. And Puckett's an icon from that area, obviously. With the Twins. And then also, too, we saw thousands of people. The Target Center is literally right across the street from the ballpark where they play basketball, the Target Stadium, because Target, I guess, is based there or whatever. Mm-hmm. And so it's the Target Stadium, and then right across the street is Target Arena, whatever they call it,
0: Center,
1: I guess.
0: Center.
1: And those that thing, we saw hundreds of women in boots and pink dresses. Hundreds.
0: What was the deal?
1: If not thousands. My gal. I had to look it up. Obviously, something's going on.
0: Right.
1: Go in a hotel to use the bathroom. Place is packed with the same type of from 5 years old all the way up. And I happened to see a bunch of college-age young gals coming in. And they were all dressed up like that. And my wife says, you ready? And I said, no, let's stay here. Let's look cool. Let's just stay in the lobby here for a little bit. And I got an elbow to the ribs there.
0: You know, funny man.
1: I'm a man. I mean,
0: Yeah.
1: He gave me these feelings. I didn't create them.
0: All right, move along. And so what was the deal? What concert or whatever was going on?
1: My gal. The combo singer with You Had to Be There with Kenny Chesney. And about 7-8 other songs that I can name that you had no idea what they are,
0: so
1: or
0: who
1: even
0: is it?
1: Who they are. Megan Maroney.
0: Ah.
1: My second favorite, no, Yeah, and I'd say she moved into my second favorite female star now. Because obviously, Yuck, my first, I'm choosing Texas.
2: Don't tell me this. You're an Ella fella.
1: I am an Ella fella.
2: You are?
1: Oh, heck yeah.
2: Okay.
1: Choosing Texas, I can tell. Come on.
2: PK is an Ella fella.
1: Who is it? Rex DJ, Ryan is an Ella fella.
2: DJ has no idea what we're talking about.
0: I've heard the song.
1: I mean, she is. It's still number one. It's been number one the entire summer. She's broken every record by every single female artist.
0: That's what you have to do so that I know the song.
2: Get out of the way, Mariah Carey. Get out of the way, Whitney Houston.
1: Bye-bye.
2: Ella is on top.
1: Yes. Oh, I am a full-fledged Ella fella. No question about it. Yes. I told my wife that weeks ago. I can listen to that song nonstop. And then if you have her singing it with that white flowing thing she has on, give me a bottle of water right now.
0: USA Today baseball writer Bob Nightingale says Salt Lake City is a lock to get an MLB expansion team. How sweet is that? And Jared says, of course. You think the Millers bought land for a stadium without knowing it was happening? Yes, I do. I think they bought the land for the stadium.
1: Well, if you underline the word knowing.
0: Right, exactly.
1: Anticipating.
0: Suspecting.
1: Hoping.
0: I think they.
1: Expecting is even a higher word than any of those.
0: I think the thing with that project is that if the baseball doesn't happen, which we all think it would, they can turn around and repurpose that land for something else. I mean, it's right next to the freeway. It's between downtown and the airport. It's not like you can't develop that land with some other business or residential or.
1: Well, you gotta buy land because God ain't making any more of it.
0: Thanks.
1: Take it easy. I'll take it any way I can get it.
0: But I do think they had an idea and suspected and knew that doing that would move the project along and increase their
1: odds. Well, it sends a stronger message. You've got a corporation.
0: Yep.
1: That has proven successful in running a pro franchise at the highest level.
0: Mm-hmm.
1: Already done it. Been there, done that.
0: And we got the land.
1: And
0: we're not
1: now
0: guessing.
1: You just go over here and you take it. All right, they've got the ownership. A proven track record of only 45 years. And away you go with the land and backers and so forth. Dale Murphy, as Bob Nightingale said, he's a big name there. And so you've got that, and this will transform the town, and it would be a gathering place for 80 nights a year, and then obviously you can have other stuff there, but it would be a game changer in the manner of a game change that this community has never seen. And then you got the rivalry going on there between one owner and the other. Let's go, man.
0: There would be that.
1: Yeah, I like
0: one
1: that.
0: One up in each other.
1: Yeah.
0: Ed, God, I hope this is true, and I hope it happens soon. We do have a lot of people asking about the timeline, and Nightingale laid that out.
1: I think the timeline is what it is.
0: Yeah, 29 for a decision, and play ball in 31 or 32.
1: Right. 29 is the big decision. That's the thing, because then at that point...
0: It's official, it's locked in.
1: And Phoenix went through that. They did the same thing, and... in the mid-90s, and they started play in 98, and I think it was 2 years before they took the field. They had some minor league stuff, obviously, and then they hired Buck Showalter at least a year, if not longer, before the actual first pitch.
0: Yeah, I think it was a year. And he was famous for writing some book about everything the organization was going to do, every detail, which lasts as long as he does.
1: Yeah, well, I mean, it's baseball, and... Managers get fired left and right. So you got the Phillies fired their manager, and they were in the playoff last year.
0: Cole says baseball has a huge asterisk right now. Get a team just to watch the Dodgers spend $2 billion on their roster. A lot of Dodger talk. Aaron, put them in the NL in the same division as the Dodgers.
1: Well, they'll be at that point, they will revamp everything, and you won't have these teams going back east. As much the Yankees do not need to be playing games that start at 10 o'clock p.m.
0: Right.
1: their time.
0: Nor do the Dodgers and Giants need to be starting at 4:35.
1: Yeah, when everyone is sitting on a freeway, especially there's more transportation in the north than there is south in terms of public. But still, you don't need that So that's part of the reason why they need to have a Western team here in a time zone that is only an hour different, and it's not that big of a deal. And so you will then have a you'll have a complete revampage
0: of what the schedules and
1: the divisions would look like.
0: There is a chance. They floated the idea, although they're not committed to it yet, but they floated the idea of getting rid of leagues, and it would just be more like the NBA, where everything is regional. You know, you could just have an eight-team Western division, so there might not be an NL and AL West. I think it, if they keep the leagues, I think
1: there would be.
0: American League is more realistic. Angels, Athletics, Mariners, and whatever this team is named. And we have plenty of people already trying to name the team. Or it could just be eight teams, and they could all be in there.
1: I think there'll be some form of that to where they will be playing teams more frequently in the West.
0: And even if they have divisions, or even if they keep the AL NL thing, you know, to your point, you could be playing more games against, as an AL West, against the NL West than you're playing against the AL East.
1: Which I think that will be the case.
0: That seems very likely, because everyone can draw a straight line from that to more money.
1: That's the bottom line there. It's not, you're leaving money out on the table for no reason. And things have changed dramatically.
0: You can cut your travel costs.
1: You have three teams in the city.
0: Increase the and increase the audience for all your games.
1: Right, and they draw regionally. They draw well because people are into it. It's every night, every single night. And that's what I was when I first became a Dodger fan, and when I first moved to Arizona, it was the radio, and I had it on every night. My friend, my college roommate. I spent a lot of time in San Fernando Valley with him and his father. Get off work, eat dinner, and he had projects around the outside.
0: Mm-hmm.
1: Dodger game on the radio every night.
0: Put Vin on the radio and go out in the yard and work on whatever is going on.
1: Do what he would do.
0: Yeah.
1: And then as the night progressed and it got darker, come inside, watch the end of the game.
0: Turn it on TV.
1: It's not literally every night, but it's almost. It is your, unless you have something to do, a party or something.
0: Yeah.
1: It's what you do.
0: It's six nights out of seven, six days out of seven in a slow week, seven out of seven in a busy week,
1: and it's super cool that way. I that's one of the things I missed moving here.
0: Mm-hmm.
1: I missed the Pac-10, and then I got it for a little while, and that was super cool. And I still follow day to day, but I lived in two places that had two teams.
0: So lots of people following day to day with real passion.
1: Yeah, right. And you knew every little move that they would make. If they brought up somebody, and they sent somebody. I mean, there's really nothing like it because it's literally every day. Now, other sports can't play every day. Obviously, football can't, and I don't believe basketball can. I think the basketball, the product gets watered down.
0: Three a week is the most they should be doing, and there's an argument for two, but financially, that's not going to happen.
1: Right. Yeah, and so that's why when they're playing that fourth game in the week, and it looks like they're
0: running in mud, people start dragging. Yeah.
1: Well, duh.
0: Right. It's too much running.
1: And then you factor in the travel, because it's not four games in one week at home, usually.
0: Nope.
1: It's different cities, and that wears you out. We've all traveled to an extent, and it wears you out, and you get and you're in the winter, so you can get prone to be sicker and all that stuff. And but baseball doesn't have that, and it can be a virtually everyday experience. The Dodgers with their $2 billion payroll, that means they'd be coming through town. I'd be into it.
0: Having lived in multiple towns, it's a big deal when the Dodgers come to town. It doesn't matter. This
1: I would argue it's bigger than Santa Claus.
0: Not bigger than Santa.
1: Because they do it. They're going to be here. Santa, what's he here? Half hour?
0: He's here, but it's like you don't even know it.
1: Right. You're all sleeping. Right. Yeah. And then boom. Then he's off to Fillmore and Beaver, St. George, and away he goes. And then he has some satellite Santas to cover sometimes.
0: Never heard of satellite Santa.
1: Yeah.
0: Some people call them elves.
1: No, they're satellite Santas. Yeah. That's what caused the big problem in Elf. They said it was Santa, and Buddy knew that wasn't, it was a satellite Santa. And it created all sorts of havoc.
0: Lance says, I can't wait for baseball. The Big Ten will be next. They want the Salt Lake market. Come the next round of college football realignment. Lance is counting his chickens before
1: they
0: hatch.
1: Well, you know, actually, though, when you think about that, that's the one we were on the air when the soccer was getting going, and I wasn't a big soccer guy, and I'm still not. I'm not going to pretend. But, you know, I follow it, and I wanted the soccer to succeed at a high level because it sends the message. We're big time.
0: This is a good sports market.
1: Yes.
0: People rally around teams.
1: Right, so I don't care what it is. I want them all to win. I want all ourselves with Pablo, obviously, with us having the same background. I want them to win. I want the Mammoth to win. I want the Jazz to win, the locals, the college and football and basketball to win. Because it just sends the message, this is a place to be, man. Mm-hmm. This is a big-time place. You can have an MLB team, and then who knows, 20 years maybe, an NFL team. At that point, you're ready to go. There's nothing else you need to add. I mean, I was rooting for the talons of the softball. I watched it the last few weeks with them being able to do their thing.
2: Back-to-back champs.
1: Yeah, just more awareness. This is a big-time sports here. People here love their sports. You know, Indiana loves their basketball. You know, we hear about that stuff, mm-hmm. right? Oh, the Mormons, they all got a gym. In every church, you hear that stuff. Yeah, all right, great. They love basketball. Everybody. And if it starts with the Mormons, the LDS people, and then it grows from there, great.
0: And we've seen this happen with other markets. There was a time that places like Phoenix and Miami, they were great for the weather, but they didn't have any teams of their own, you know, and they came of age first with one team in the 60s. Here it was the late 70s when we got the Jazz. And the markets, they grow over time. And now Phoenix had everything. Obviously, they lost the hockey. Miami has everything now. But there was a time they were just going to Miami for special events. Didn't really think, Miami's not big enough, can't sustain it. We've seen Nashville and Charlotte undergo it more recently.
1: I think that the thing that would be a little bit different here is it would be, and I don't know this for sure, but I think it could be that it's those people in Utah are great sports fans. And I think, to an extent, in Arizona, in the Valley, that's a good sports market because you got so many fans from so many different places who relocate there or who spend time there.
0: Sunbelt markets are different.
1: I don't know that we would have that. Now, we still have a lot, and you see it every time when the Lakers come to town, obviously. Mm-hmm. There's a ton of Californians, particularly Southern Californians, who now, for one reason or another, live here, right? And you notice it most when the Lakers are good and they come to town. I think here we can establish our own identity rather than, oh, that's a good place to go watch my team.
0: Yes, because I think what you're saying about the Lakers is true in lots of markets. But I think when you go to Arizona, what you find out is, and I found this out in San Diego also, I think this is where San Diego and Phoenix are very similar. Lots of teams bring lots of fans. Like in San Diego, I remember going to a Cardinals game in San Diego and looking and going, there's like 5,000 Cardinal fans here. But then you go to a game later and it's like, well, there's 5,000 of fill in the blank here. And the Mets and the Cubs and the Dodgers draw 10. Like, it's just stunning people.
1: But I think we've seen that a little bit with hockey this year or those last 2 years.
0: Absolutely. I've texted with people
1: because it's brand new.
0: Inside the organization have been stunned at the number of people who come. And when the other team scores, I mean, you see them, you can see their colors in the crowd, right? Because they're wearing a shirt, a sweater, whatever. Yeah. They're wearing logo gear. And then the other team scores and they stand up and cheer and you're like, wow, there's 3,000 people here rooting for the other team.
1: You get that back east.
0: Because the markets are so close together.
1: Yeah.
0: And business and life will take people from New York to Boston or Boston to Philly or whatever.
1: Yeah.
0: That I-95 corridor, people move around.
1: There's like 7 teams across all sports from Boston down to D.C.
0: And even if you don't move, your family does. And when your family does, then you go back to it's the gathering spot. What do you do when you go? And let's go to a game.
1: Yeah, I was at the Phillies game last year with the Red Sox. And I knew full well it would be jammed. Because it's the Red Sox. It was probably going to be jammed either way, but it was going to be jammed with more diversity in terms of the partisanship.
0: All right, DJ and PK, it's 97.5, the KSL Sports Zone. Well, let's hope Bob Nightingale is right and that nothing changes between now and 2020.
1: Well, I mean, he's like Florence Nightingale. There's no way he's going to be wrong.
0: Josh Furlong, covering the Utes for KSL Sports, joins us at the top of the hour. Stay with us.
3: And now, a look at traffic from the KSL Traffic Center.
4: Currently, northbound I-15 seeing the heaviest delays right now. Scattered slowdowns from Bangor Highway up to 13th South on your way into downtown. Westbound on the 201 freeway still slow from Redwood Road overpass the I-215 interchange with a crash still blocking the two left lanes there. And then a new crash on northbound I-215's west belt just before the 201 freeway causing heavy traffic once again in that area. At UTA, we move your early mornings, your long days, your big plans. We move purpose, we move you. Plan your trip today at RideUTA.com. With your KSL traffic update, I'm Jay Catch right here on 97. 75, the KSL Sports Zone.
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5: For Utah, it's offense and maybe defensive line, but primarily the offensive line. And so I'm like, okay, maybe I got to dig a little deeper here. 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Can Utah have offensive linemen that can step up?
1: You know, I think the big question mark outside of the offensive line for Utah nationally is Morgan Scally.
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1: But like, nobody even talks about that around here because I think everybody has a real comfort factor with the way things looked in that bowl game. 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That's like a sign. And then you hear all the stuff from the guys, how happy they are.
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0: catch Scotty G and the coach tomorrow at Bar Dub Grill off exit 222 in Nephi. They'll be doing their show live on location from 10 till 2. Lance has me going. They want the Salt Lake market for the next round of college football realignment. I hope you're right, Lance. I don't know what this federal legislation, if it's going to pass or not. I kind of suspect it's still not, but it puts a limit on realignment. Is it going to put the kibosh on the whole thing?
1: I hope it does.
0: There are bigger markets in the West.
1: I don't care. Let's build up the Big 12 right here. The Big 12 has enough. It has access. It'll get more access. No one argues anything in basketball and the other sports. You'll have access to the tournaments. I won't be worried about that
2: stuff. And if you want to move, you have to do 5 years of independence.
1: Yeah, five years of independence. If it passes, if it's not amended,
0: well, I mean,
1: there will be some amendments. It won't pass literally as is.
2: Right. But as currently constituted.
1: It's just, if it happens, great. But if it doesn't happen, it's not like before. Let's just see how this works out, man. I'm high on the Big 12.
0: A lot of Ute fans would like to get connected to Oregon and USC and UCLA again.
1: Why?
0: Because I think a lot of people here grew up in the West and view those as big-time programs. And when they were in the same league with them, they loved playing them and beating them. And they want to get back to that.
1: That's only a portion of it. It's not going to also be connected to Rutgers and Maryland and Purdue and blah, blah, blah. It's never going to be what it was. So get over it. And believe me, I'm talking to myself because I got 40 more years of experience in that thing. So, yeah, I would love that. But it's not going to be what it was. That's gone. Idiots blew it up. If you could just get that and have a recreation and call it something else, Big Ten West, great.
0: Well, I think that's what they're thinking is.
1: But it's not.
0: Six or eight teams in the West in their own division. It wouldn't be the same, but it'd still be pretty good. If they get it back, and there's other teams racing to get that same seat at the party. So we'll see how it plays out.
1: But you already have a seat at the party.
0: You do have a good seat at a good party. You're right. The Big 12 is a good league.
1: And there are good teams. Going into this thing this year, is anybody disappointed you're not in the Pac-12?
0: Yes.
1: In theory, yes. But this season,
0: but
1: when the games start, no.
0: That would be great. But is this going to be good? Yes, I think this is going to be good. There's a bunch of great storylines. Texas Tech was completely off our radar, and they've done enough stuff between the money and the quarterback and the gambling and the big poobah off the field throwing his weight around, even coming on our show, which was awesome. They're a story.
1: I think it's the grand poobah.
0: The grand poobah.
1: Yeah.
0: I think TCU is a story.
1: It's a big Aristotle when you're talking about philosophical things from Shaq.
0: TCU is a story.
1: Yeah, and you got McGuire. Oh, we still view ourselves as underdogs because we lost to Oregon. Shut up.
0: Maybe Kansas and Kansas State will be a thing. Those were two pretty entertaining games at the end of last year for Utah. And BYU's had their own entertaining game with Kansas you can get fired up for again after that loss a couple years ago at home.
1: They have yet to beat Kansas, right?
0: So I think there's the opportunity there to, you know, build something that hasn't existed and capitalize on stuff with schools like TCU and ASU where there's some history.
1: Well, I don't think you'll ever have what you had there. It would be better the other way. I understand that. But
0: here we are.
1: You have to make the best of whatever situation you're in, and this is a good situation. It's not a leap that you got to force yourself to make the best of the situation. And I don't see that at all. You know, talking with somebody at Utah at their practice yesterday, and we're talking about the home schedule. I said, yeah, well, there's no history with Houston. But when Houston comes to town this season for the Utes, they're expected to be good. Right? And so from that perspective, that has the potential to be a gigantic game. Right?
0: Absolutely.
1: Now, you have zero history with Houston. It doesn't matter. You create one, right? And I think that, you know, we used to make a joke on Rivalry Weekend, the Rumble in the Rockies, because Colorado sucked every year, virtually. So there was nothing there.
0: It really wasn't.
1: Whereas if they were really good, like, you got the week. I'm really worried about the Utes the week after the BYU game. They have to go to Tucson.
0: And that just sets up as a major problem.
1: It does, and it's late in the season. I believe it's November 14th.
0: It's the second. I don't know the number, but it is the second game out of four.
1: Right. And I plan to go to that game, and you're going to have to regroup, and who knows what's going to happen with the BYU game, because we never know. And then you got to go down there. Well, they've developed a little bit of a connection with the U of A, right? So you have some of it. You still have the Colorado, if you're going to play them every year. You still have the Arizonas, and you still got BYU. So you got a slice of it.
0: Mm-hmm.
1: And you get it. You'd rather have it all. Right. So would I. Absolutely. Would rather have it all, but we don't. But you still have a good situation, and this is a manageable schedule to get you in the playoff where you might play Oregon.
0: All right.
1: And let's see what you can do.
0: Yeah, or SC, or who knows.
1: Well, yeah.
0: Yeah.
1: Yeah.
0: Utah and Michigan. Hi, Kyle. What's going on?
1: Oh, that would be awesome, obviously. Yeah.
0: But to your point, that November, there's a lot of familiarity, and that right now it looks like three enormous games in a row, home to BYU, at Arizona, at TCU. You got history with all three of those teams, obviously a lot more with BYU, but you got history with Arizona and TCU, and they all have a chance to be somewhere between good, very good, and great this year.
1: Right. If we just had Sonny Dykes paroling the sidelines, pulling up his pants, you'd think it was Gary Patterson. Right?
0: Did you say paroling or patrolling? Paroling the sideline.
1: I think I was going, I was like combining 14.
0: Parading, words. Patrolling, and paroling is put it all together.
1: Yeah.
0: All right, we got to take a break. When we come back, Josh Furlong covering the youth for KSL Sports. He was up on the hill yesterday. First day of practice with PK and I. We will talk with Josh about all that was seen and heard. Stay with us. That's next right here on The Zone.

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0: Amphitheater on August 13th. Listen to the KSL Sports Zone all day Wednesday for your chance to win. DJ PK, we're joined by Josh Furlong covering the Utes for KSL Sports. He was up on the hill with PK and I at a cast of thousands as the Utes opened practice yesterday. The first of the, why is it fall camp, Josh? Isn't it summer camp? I mean, it's August.
1: I know. It's always my favorite. It's like we're fall camp and sometimes it gets into July and it's, you know, like, cool. I don't feel it's 104 degrees and it's fall camp. But you know what? We're going to still go with it.
2: Don't you see the leaves changing in about 2 months?
1: Oh, yeah. That crisp air. That crisp air that's blowing in your face.
2: If they practice at 4 a.m, maybe.
0: Relieved. I was so relieved of the early practice because where they have a stand on the field against the concrete wall, it literally becomes 10 or 15 degrees hotter than whatever the day is. And you can cook over there. It was in the shade. It was awesome.
2: I usually lose. I don't actually practice during fall camp, but I usually lose about 7 pounds.
0: Yeah. You're standing around waiting for you to come over and talk. That'll do it. Put you there in the microwave.
2: What you would expect out of the first day, all sorts of optimism. And you can go across the country, Josh, and that's basically what you're going to get after day one.
1: Yeah, the first week-ish, I mean, it's all optimism, right? It's like it's an extension of media days where everybody's happy, everybody's done all the hard work to get there. But you know what? I think, to me, I think there is just a little bit of a different vibe. Not that there was a bad vibe with Kyle Whittingham, right? I just think it's different. And I think that's an interesting side of this, of where Utah is now trying to live in a new era of Morgan Scali, right? And there's some energy, some, you know, optimism about where they're headed. But you could tell in Morgan's voice that there's still plenty of things that he's stressed about, right? Like there's a lot of things that he wants to see improved and ready. He has the questions that we all have. Like he doesn't know yet because they don't have pads on. You know, one of the biggest questions obviously is going to be offensive line, and he can't see that yet because there's no pads and they don't understand how they're really going to gel together when somebody's coming at him at 100 miles an hour. So, you know, I think there's excitement and optimism, but you know, until those pads come on and they start, you know, hitting, there's going to be some questions still to be had about this team.
0: I think that's true, but I think you can draw it out. There's questions until the first game, and given the nature of the first game, there's questions until they play Arkansas. And then, depending on how Arkansas looks, there could still be questions into the Big 12.
1: No, absolutely. I mean, there was, you know, going into that 2024 season, they looked decent. Everything was going well, and then suddenly it fell apart, and it was really tough. So, you know, you don't really know what you have until you get a few games in. I mean, I remember Kyle talking about it all the time, about being, you know, four-ish, five games in until you really understand what you have. And I think, you know, especially with the questions that Utah has this year on the offensive line, you're not really going to know until those, you know, week four, week five. There are different tests in those first 3 weeks. I mean, you do get an easier opponent and an FCS opponent in Idaho. You do go jump up into the SEC, and then you get Utah State. So you're going to get a wide range of opponents. But I'm curious to see, you know, does that offensive line gel immediately, and do they come out there, you know, looking great against Idaho, or is this one of those games where everybody's excited to be in Rice-Eccles Stadium and you leave kind of disappointed because of the product that was put out there because things didn't work? You know, I mean, I think that's really where the test is. But I believe that they feel like they've got what they need to, that they're going to be okay. It's not just going to be a sieve back there and everything's going to come back to Devin Dampier. But, you know, I think that's going to be the biggest question. And then trying to see if these wide receivers really live up to the hype that they've built.
2: Last December was a month unlike anything that we've experienced in this town, at least since the 3 decades that I've been here. It starts off with Kalani to where assistants thought, we're out of here. We are leaving. We are going to Penn State. And Jay Hill's going to take over. Well, we know what happened there, and then it ends with, well, Jay Hill did leave. He was the one to leave, and everybody thought that he was going to be the next head coach if Kalani left at BYU, right? And then you have stuff that comes out after the fact, and you were all over it as far as information and the U of U's Mark Harlan saying he's disappointed it wasn't the smooth transition that was promised. We all remember that. Well, as I look at it, and just being up there, for day one and talking to Morgan down in Texas, you were there, I talked to you down there, that actually the way it played out in terms of Kyle leaving and then taking a lot of assistance might actually be a good thing. And here's where I'm going with this and get your thought on it, is that now all these guys, these newcomers, they are essentially an employee of Morgan Scally. It's not, I was a coworker of Morgan Scally's, now he's my boss. You don't have to worry about that. He hired a lot of these coaches, and then he promotes Colton Swan, and then obviously somebody like an Atuwaya and Sharif Shaw got different job titles. So in a sense, it allows Morgan, not completely, but certainly probably, it doesn't make sense. So I'll eliminate the probably. I'll say certainly that it would have been different if Kyle had just retired, because all those coaches wouldn't have left with him, and then Morgan would have had guys that, you know, they wouldn't have the fresh start. Now with all these new dudes up there, he does have a fresh start. So in my mind, that might be more beneficial for the development of Morgan Scally as a head coach.
1: And I absolutely agree with that. That's something that I've been saying all along is, you know, after you take a step back and all the frustrations that were had, you know, this is a phenomenal opportunity for Morgan Scally. One, I truly believe that Kyle would have stepped back and he wouldn't have been influencing Morgan Scally in what he does, right? Like if he was that advisor or whatever the role was to the athletic director, I truly believe he'd let Morgan be Morgan. But there's always kind of that Nick Saban-esque attitude of like, he's hovering around the program. He's going to look, you know, is he approving of what's going on? You know, and that's always there. I think in this version, Morgan gets to be Morgan, right? He gets to hire his own staff. He doesn't have to leave a bunch of the holdovers. And don't get me wrong, a lot of those coaches he wanted. So it's not like, you know, he didn't want him. But I think this is a great opportunity for him to really kind of get as much of a fresh start as he possibly can. It's either going to succeed or it's going to fail with him. And that's the way it should be, right? He shouldn't have somebody looking over his shoulder, even if it's not really that way. It now allows him to be able to have that opportunity to be able to move forward in his own path. There's nobody standing in the way. Kyle Whittingham's focused on his own stuff. You've got all those other coaches that are focused on their other stuff. And sure, there is some holdover, like you said, Colton Swan, Sharif Shaw, Mark Atuwaya, those types of coaches that are there. But you at least have a staff that is Morgan Scally's staff. You know, he got rid of the strength and conditioning coach and switched it up. You know, there's a lot of different things that allow him to be able to make this his staff. And I think that's a really important thing for him in his first year, because now he doesn't feel like he's just inheriting Kyle Whittingham's, you know, operation. This is Morgan Scally's operation, and he gets to do it the way that he wants to, which is, I think, very important.
0: Man, you two I got like 10 things I want to ask you right now, Josh. So I just got to pick one. Let's start with one thing that did not work well under Kyle. Almost everything did. Kyle had a great run, but it was not a perfect run. And if there's one thing I always look at and always underperformed, and PK got sick of me saying it, wide receivers. They're not good enough. They should be better. And at one point when we were talking, I'm like, why don't they at least go out as the transfers became popular and like get the best guys out of the Mountain West? Mountain West football is actually pretty good. They send people to the NFL. When he needed a coordinator and he went to New Mexico, and he needed a quarterback and he went to New Mexico, paid off, jackpot. Mountain West football is pretty good. So now you got Morgan coming in, and there's some areas where there's no way he's going to match what Kyle does. But to me, there's also areas where he can surpass what Kyle does. And the number one thing I would say is the wide receiver group. It's got to be better. It's just, I don't even think it's been C-minus most years in the Pac-12 era. If you go all the way back to the Sugar Bowl, it was pretty good. But you got to go back a long way. Do you think with some of these Mountain West transfers that the wide receivers are actually going to be an asset to the offense, as opposed to the group where you look at them and think, I hope they block for some downfield runs and don't mess it up?
1: No, I completely agree. And I think that was one of the biggest knocks, right? Like, it's not like Kyle Whittingham didn't try to get high-end talent, but I think with so many years of experience of just saying, look, I'm going to run the ball down your throat, essentially, right? Like, obviously he threw the ball, but because of that, I think it limited a lot of their potential. Yes, they had star tight ends, and that was a phenomenal opportunity. That was kind of the weird sub-tangent of that, where wide receiver was not solid most of the time, but what tight end, they found a gold mine there, right? Yeah. So like there was successes, but for whatever reason, he could not get wide receivers. And so I think this year, you know, I think there's at least an attempt to, in the sense that it's not like Utah is just going to say, okay, we're going to throw it all the time, right? There's no, you know, Kyle would always talk about, I want balance. I want like a 50-50 balance of passing and throwing. And everybody kind of like nod their head like, sure, okay. But I think what Morgan is trying to do is he wants to spread the ball around to as many people as possible. So it may still have a lot of run elements, especially if that offensive line can hold up. But there's going to be a lot of attempts to be able to start passing. And I think with Kevin McGivin, there's more of an emphasis to start passing because he understands that that relaxes a little bit of the run game. And so I think there's going to be a nice little balance there. Obviously, it has to work out with these guys. They have to catch the ball. They have to be in sync with Devin Dampier. They've got to be able to do the right things. But I don't think you're going to get an emphasis on, okay, wide receivers, you're here to block. Every wide receiver knows that they have to block. I'm teaching my 12-year-old that when he's lined up as a wide receiver, he has to block as well. But I think there's a different attitude here where they want to throw the ball. They want to mix it up. Morgan wants to be more aggressive that way and not just maintain the status quo. You know, he's younger, so he understands kind of the evolution of this game a little bit and understanding kind of how that's gone. But I think he wants his new wrinkles to it as well, where it's just, we want to spread the ball around and not just create this hot hand. I mean, if the hot hand works, it's great, but not just this one hand where you're just going to dump it off to, you know, Ryan Davis last year. All it is, you know, you're going to get a 5-yard out route or a 5-yard, you know, whatever, dig route, whatever. You're going to get something that is going to be, you know, dynamic. It's going to have a lot of variations and it's going to allow them to be able to spread the field. So once again, proof is in the pudding, right? We got to see it, but I think there's at least going to be much more of an effort there. You're going to see Morgan Scalley trying to push the effort a little bit more to try to spread that ball around and at least make everybody an asset of the game, including the running backs who he wants to make part of that receiving game as well.
2: Tell us about the story that you did. He gave you access. I assume you asked him and he said yes. And then, or at least somebody asked him, you maybe asked the sports information people and they relayed it to him. I've read the story, get inside because you're there sitting in their meetings in his office and whatnot. Just give us a highlight of that.
1: Yeah, honestly, it was a really cool opportunity. I mean, it's such a rare opportunity for many coaches to do it. Obviously, Kyle kept things pretty close to the vest. It's not that Morgan doesn't either, but I think especially in this first year, it was an opportunity to kind of showcase how he operates, right? And then, like at the end of the day, many people are going to look at this and it's still a, you know, an in-house office job, right? You come in there, you go to several meetings, you're doing a lot of stuff. So like that side of it, many people are going to find is boring, but there's a lot of the little nuances how you saw Morgan kind of operate, right? He's very much into wanting to create a culture, and it's not that him just saying it, right? Like he very much so is trying to build that culture within that program and trying to live it and try to hold people accountable to it. But it was cool to kind of see the operation of how he was able to enforce that and trying to get the guys to kind of buy in. And there's a lot of positivity and excitement about that, right? Even in staff meetings, you know, there's a lot of buy-in and excitement towards the directions that Morgan wants. Now, look, it's not like everybody's standing up and clapping after everything Morgan says, right? Like we get that. It's a meeting. But like, I think it's kind of the direction that he's taking things, right? It's he wants to build a personal touch where, you know, the third string, you know, running back feels the same as the starting running back or the quarterback, right? There's a personal connection with Morgan Scalley himself. It's not just the coaching staff, it's himself. He wants to be able to make himself accessible. He wants to be able to make his coaches accessible while also kind of preaching this opportunity of saying, hey, like if you feel like there's ways to do Utah better, let's talk. You know, you have to have evidence of it. You've got to be able to support that evidence. But I think there's a lot of that. He wants to support these athletes every possible way that he can. And that was definitely shown in all the meetings that he took part in. There's a lot of, you know, recruiting meetings. There's different meetings to help him become a better head coach, right? And different people on staff presenting him ideas. So, you know, it's hard to wrap all that day into one, but I think that's the overarching theme is he wants to create a personal touch in a business that's very transactional. And I think that's a hard balance to make, but you're seeing that. The fact that he showed up to the airport to pick up Devin Dampier after his surgery is that little touch that kind of goes to show who Morgan Scalley is. Yes, Devin Dampier is a star quarterback, and obviously you're going to take care of that guy. But the fact that you can go out of your way to do these things, that's the little things that these players are talking about. That's kind of, you know, the player's coach is what a lot of people will say. That's how Morgan is approaching it. And I think that's just the little subtle differences that Kyle operated in.
0: Josh Furlong covering the Utes for KSL Sports. I want to flip one of my earlier comments here because I think this is so important for Morgan. And the farther he can kick the can down the road, the better, obviously. But one of Kyle's great strengths was when things got wrong, they often got fixed quickly. And after losses, there were bounce backs. Now, we can all point to, hey, multiple quarterback injuries and a 7-game losing streak a couple years ago. Sure, there are examples where things didn't get fixed. But those Rose Bowl teams both lost 4 times. And one of them was the Rose Bowl, so you don't bounce back. That's the end of the year. But to have 3 losses along the way and still find a way to get to the conference title game and win it and get to the Rose Bowl, Kyle's teams were always resilient. And that doesn't, that might, you can say it quickly and it sounds easy. I've rooted for a lot of San Diego teams that had zero resilience. So I'm really curious, where does that come from? Do Morgan teams have that quality? You don't really want to find out because you want the team to go 4-0, 5-0, 6-0, 7-0. What do you think and what signs have you seen that maybe give you a hint, or maybe you don't know and you're just waiting to see for yourself?
1: Yeah, I mean, I think you don't ultimately know, right, especially as the head coach. But I think there's many elements of him as a defensive coordinator that showcase that. And one of the most important, I would say, is probably that 2024 season. That defense could have locked it up and said, you know what, we're done. We're tired of trying to win games for you guys. You know, you can't even go score 10 points. You can't score 14 points. We're doing everything we can to help you. You know, there's so many games that way where Utah literally scored 2 touchdowns and they win those games. And Utah couldn't do it. That defense, you know, talking to Morgan, he said that season was probably one of his favorite seasons as a defensive coordinator, just to watch those defenders, because they never gave up. From the first game to the last game, they continued to give their all to that team. And I think, to me, that culture of the RSNB, right? Like, you're going to hear that a ton with him, and you heard it a ton on the defensive side. And he's adopting that a little bit to the offensive side of the ball, and kind of that mindset that, like, you just are always resilient. You're moving, you're doing all these things to help. That's got to translate to the offensive side of the ball. But I think if there's any elements there, there's the 24 season, some other seasons where that defense, they continued, right? They continued to fight for each other, and they continued to do what they needed to the very end. I mean, there are several games Morgan talked about the offense not living it up and the defense just continually fighting. I think that is the mindset and the approach that Morgan Scalley takes to this team, right? At the end of the day, you have to see it. You have to believe it. There's got to be a connection with this team. You know, the offensive side was clearly fractured. They didn't have a lot of great success. And I don't know that they were incredibly resilient on that side, but the defensive side was. And I think that's that culture that he's bringing into it, of saying, look, you fight to the bitter end, even if things aren't going well for you. You know, he builds that connection. There's a lot of camaraderie there. And as long as that can translate to the entirety of the team and that team is connected, which I think this team is, there can be a lot of resilience there. There can be a lot of that fighting through it, even if this season isn't the dream season that everybody expects, where, hey, Utah's a playoff team in Morgan Scalley's first season. I think there's going to be some fight there. But until we see it on the field, I mean, it's really hard to know. But I do believe that Morgan is building something like that. And that's probably the most recent example of something of that caliber.
0: Josh, thanks for a few minutes. We appreciate it. We'll see you up on the hill covering the Utes all year long. And people can follow you at KSL Sports and on social media for all the latest from the U. Thanks for your time.
1: Thank you so much.
0: Josh Furlong, join us. You can follow him. Go to KSLSports.com for all his work. We're going to take a break. When we come back, Kurt Schmid, Real Salt Lake's chief soccer officer, joins us. RSL and Tigres tonight as League's Cup kicks off. That's next. Stay with us right here on The Zone.
3: And now, a look at traffic from the KSL Traffic Center.
4: Northbound I-15 slow and go from 90th South up to 13th South on your way into downtown. Northbound I-215's west belt delays moving north from the 201 freeway up to I-80 still in place. And eastbound I-80, normal congestion in the right lane approaching the US 40 turnoff if you're up in Wasatch County in the Park City area. 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
6: 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How motivated are the Jazz actually going to feel to maximize the win total of this roster using all the assets available to them to get there? 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
7: 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No, why would they?
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0: DJ and PK, it's 97.5 KSL Sports Zone. Real Salt Lake facing Tigres tonight. The first of three games in group play in the League's Cup. 8 o'clock at America First Field tonight. We're joined right now by Kurt Schmidt, Real Salt Lake's chief soccer officer. Kurt, good morning. Welcome back to the show.
1: Good morning. Thanks.
0: Kurt, before we talk about Tigres, let's talk about RSL. It sounds like you're getting at least a few guys back. That was a pretty shorthanded club you were running out there, but it seems like the arrow's up a little bit, at least for a couple guys.
1: Yeah, we're getting a few guys back healthy. We're still missing a few, but we're testing the depth and the next guy up, and you know, they got to step in and perform at this point.
2: Yeah, I think you would be testing the depth even if you had everybody, right? Because you got a whole bunch of games. Trey Fitzgerald the other day was telling me all the games in such a short span of time, which automatically tests the depth.
1: Yeah. And there's certainly some rotation there, and that impacted some of the lineup decisions on the weekend as well, given the short turnaround to today for the League's Cup. So, you know, we're trying to make sure we keep guys fresh and healthy as much as possible and put out as strong a lineup as we can for each game.
0: Correct me if I'm wrong about the dates, but I think you got about a month left in the transfer window here. And I'm curious, as you go through the depth, partly because you're rotating, partly because injuries are forcing you, how much this is helping you make roster decisions for now and for whatever you'll do in the winter? Is this, I don't know if I should characterize it as midterms or finals, but either way, for a lot of players, this is a pretty important stretch, isn't it?
1: Yeah, I think it certainly gives guys, you know, a lot of guys chances that they might not otherwise have, right? And you see some guys step in, whether that's, you know, guys like Zach Booth, guys like, you know, Juan Arias, who we just, you know, ended up bringing in on a permanent deal. You know, Phil Quinn stepped in and done well. You know, we've seen Sava Lobgenese come in and add some minutes off the bench. So, you know, it's really an opportunity for those guys to come in and show what they can do. And like you said, whether that's decisions for now or really more for the younger guys, decisions for the future and how we see them penciling in down the road, I think those are important opportunities.
2: Speaking of the younger guys, how does Gozo compare to some of the younger guys that you've had over the years?
1: I mean, Gozo, very favorably, and I think one key area, which is the adaptability he's shown every time he's been challenged and tested and stretched at a new level, his ability to grow to meet that challenge and his capacity to do that in a repeated sense has been really, really good. And that's sort of an intangible element that every, you know, talented young player that's going to, you know, progress needs to have. Obviously, you know, physically he's got some abilities that are special in terms of his high intensity capacity and his speed and acceleration, those things. And, you know, he's got something else that is, you know, difficult to teach, which is just, you know, having that nose for the goal. He has a bit of a single-mindedness about him that, you know, every time he gets the ball, for better or worse, he thinks about how he can try and score a goal. And I think there's times when that can be frustrating, certainly with young players. But I think there's an element of danger to that draws, and attracts attention, which not only lets him create for himself with his abilities, but also creates some space for others and lets them have opportunities that they might not otherwise have.
0: The Jazz hit somewhat unexpectedly on a good young player. It was probably 20 years ago now. And I remember hearing trade rumors, and I remember asking somebody in the organization who had a role kind of like you, and he laughed. He says, oh, yeah, we're getting calls all the time, and they're all ridiculous. Everybody's trying to rip me off like I'm stupid. We're not trading that guy for 2 second-round picks. There's nothing serious. And I'm wondering, in the world of soccer, there's so many players and so many clubs. In the NBA, there's 30, so there's time to do the dance because you're really only talking to 29 other clubs. Is there that kind of time in soccer, the offers that come in for these guys? I mean, we hear the speculation about Luna and Gozo and whoever else moving. Do you get real bit, or do you feel like sometimes people are wasting your time trying to rip you off? And yeah, they're talks, but it's ridiculous and they're not serious. I'm wondering how much of that you have to put up with.
1: Yeah, I think it's also a different animal from the standpoint of the ecosystem and the ecosystem in our sport is so huge, and our place in it is so much different than it is in basketball, let's say, right? So I think in basketball you've got a good young player and you know, there's every reason to believe that, you know, you can hold on to that player and he can become a career franchise player. I think in MLS it's obviously a tougher task to do that. I think it's possible, and you know, this club especially has had some players become club legends and stay here for a long time. But I think a lot of really talented, you know, young players, they do have a dream to test themselves, you know, in Europe, in the Champions League or the Premier League or, you know, La Liga or what have you. And so there's always going to be that impetus where, you know that you are likely going to have to make this decision at some point, and they are going to go. And so really it's a question of timing and like you said, price. And so, yeah, I think there's still a lot of teams that are looking at MLS as a bargain league. And, you know, some prominent transfers recently have contributed to that situation. You know, Alex Freeman being one, Obed Vargas being another, Sebastian Berhalter just moved to Middlesbrough. You know, I think there's been some contractual situations that have driven sort of lower price points on those guys, and that's maybe driving a false narrative about MLS players. But, you know, so it's, you know, you get a lot of interest and calls of teams that aren't likely to meet an evaluation of him, but those don't last long. But there's enough serious interest, you know, in him as well that, you know, there can be some serious conversations about what that value is and, you know, and when it's likely to be met.
2: A lot of times, even in college level now, certainly at the pro level, when you ask about a team, they'll tell you that it's down the schedule. We're just focused on, you know, whatever. Like in college football now, we want to ask about BYU plays Notre Dame, but they'll tell you, oh, they're focused on Utah Tech. Okay, you're going to kill Utah Tech, but nevertheless, that's the standard pat answer that you get. How did you guys handle the scouting with the team for in this situation with the game you have now versus the other stuff? Because it seemed like it would be, if you didn't get a head start on it, it'd be a quick turnaround to try to get as much information as you could, basically, less than 72 hours later, getting back out on the field?
1: Yeah, I mean, that's a great question. And I think from a mental standpoint, you know, we keep the players focused on the next match. And I think, you know, especially in this situation, given there are two different competitions, I think the focus of the players was certainly on the league match on Saturday. And now it shifts afterwards to Tuesday, to today. But the staff has a really good division of labor where they sort of, you know, they sort of alternate and step past each other. And while one guy's preparing for the next game, the other one already starts on the game after that, and then they sort of rotate. And so I think from a coaching staff and a staff preparation standpoint, there's a really good rotation and division of labor that makes sure we get all the work done, even on short turnarounds. But, you know, Pablo's job and our job is obviously to keep the players focused on performing in the next game to their highest level and not to look past them and be focused on another one. And I think that's been successful so far.
0: Historically, Tigres is awesome, and they have a massive fan base. They've won lots of league championships. They were in a Club World Cup final a few years ago, which was a big deal because nobody from this part of the world gets to do that, and they pulled it off. But this season is going poorly for them. They've lost two of their first three. They've only got 1 point. They've given up 8 goals in 3 games. That's a large number right there. What opportunity is there for RSL to attack? What have you seen from them defensively that they've given up 8 goals in 3 games?
1: Yeah, I mean, look, they certainly have an older goalkeeper. He's still performing well, or at least has been, and you know that. But you know, there's no denying that could catch up at any time. But you know, look, I think these types of games are a different competition. I think there are opportunities for a team if a team's in poor form in the league like that. You know, it gives them a fresh start and a reset. And so, you know, we can't really worry about whatever they're doing in Liga MX. That kind of has no bearing on whatever they're going to do tonight, because, you know, they'll look at it as a fresh start and say, like, look, that's the league. This is a tournament. Let's go win this tournament. And we're all on a level playing field now. So I think they're going to come out. They're obviously loaded with talent. No matter, you know, who they put out there, be, you know, first 11, next, second 11, whatever they want to put out there, they have a ton of talent, a ton of resources at their disposal. And so we know that it's a tough game. It's going to be dangerous, but it's also a different style of play, you know, from MLS games. And it's a little more possession based and maybe a little less transitional, or can be less transitional at times, although, it can, you know, sometimes these games can open up a bit. But, you know, so that'll be a challenge on our guys' front. And, you know, they're not as familiar with us and us with them. So there's going to be parts of the opening minutes of this game where both teams are feeling each other out a little bit and trying to see where the weaknesses are. So it's going to be entertaining from that standpoint. But yeah, I think you throw form out the window when you start a new competition like this.
0: How much more money do teams from Mexico have than MLS teams? What is the financial gap like these days? Or in some cases with some clubs, has it been closed? Because obviously in both leagues, there's probably some payroll disparity.
1: Yeah, I would think actually it's a nuanced answer. I think if you look at sort of a median club in each league, I actually think MLS is either on an even playing field or maybe even a bit ahead of sort of the median in League MX. But when you look at the top end of League MX and, you know, the giants in that league and the historical, you know, big money clubs and powerhouses, they are spending on a different level than the vast majority of our leagues. I think there is a lot made of the spending disparity within MLS. And obviously, you know, there are moments when clubs like Miami, or in the past it's been LA, have really outstripped the rest of the league. But for the most part, in relation to other leagues in the world, our league from top to bottom has a pretty tight spread, whereas most other leagues have a pretty big disparity from top to bottom. And so I think League MX is similar in that respect, where, you know, I think, and you've seen this in League Cup in the past, is when, you know, outside of those top clubs, I think MLS has been very competitive and come out ahead a lot against some of the mid and lower tier League MX clubs. But the top end is still really difficult to compete with. They stockpile a ton of talent. You know, they can essentially field the team of 11 DPs, you know, and obviously we're limited in what we can do there. And, you know, they're not, from a financial standpoint, if they have the money, they can spend it, whether that's a, you know, a center forward or a center back or a goalkeeper or whatever it can be. So, you know, it's always a challenge there to compete with them on a financial level. But I think there's ways to try to make up some of that ground on the field and with some of the player development that we work on here in our league.
0: Last thing before we let you go here, who does Tigres look like in Major League Soccer? And maybe it's a composition of a couple different teams, you know, the way they defend and attack. Are there any comparisons?
1: No, nobody.
0: Okay.
1: I think it's going to be, like I said, it's going to be a different style. And so it's not really, you know, from, at least from our player standpoint, it's not super useful to say it's just like, you know, whatever, like, you know, our last few games, just like LAC or just like Portland or anything like that. I think it's just a different style, and, you know, it's something that you have to sort of play these teams over almost a period of years and almost build up like an institutional knowledge of playing against sort of, you know, Mexican and Central and South American teams.
0: Kurt, good luck tonight. Good luck in the League's Cup, and thanks for coming on the show for a few minutes.
1: Yeah, appreciate it. Thanks, guys.
0: All right, Kurt Schmid, Real Salt Lake's chief soccer officer, joining us right here on The Zone.
2: I got a question for you.
0: Uh-huh.
2: He said Gozo has a nose for the ball, right?
0: Mm-hmm.
2: So it's not really a question. I'm going to gift you this.
0: Okay.
2: So you can go with Nozo, Gozo.
0: Okay, I'll go with that.
2: Use it.
0: A little rhyme?
2: Yeah. He's Nozo, Gozo.
0: Gozo, Nozo, how to score.
2: If you got a nose for the ball.
0: Nozo, Gozo.
2: And you hear that. Well, he's got a knack for rebounding.
0: Mm-hmm.
2: He's got whatever. You hear that.
0: No, absolutely.
2: And when you hear that, it's something that it's hard to really put into words as far as a definition, but you know what that means. And that's good for this youngster to be able to have someone who has been around the game for a long time to be able to say that, whatever that might be. He has a whatever for whatever in whatever sport you're saying it. It's usually a high compliment.
0: Yes, and it is a compliment, and he definitely has it. He's scored a couple goals this year that you always talk about this, and it's so true. It's what MLS is really trying to capitalize on. You know, it's, you go with friends, it's a good summer night, you like sports, you kind of like it, but you're not that into it and all that. But you want that moment where someone does something. You said this about goals. Not all, but a lot of goals are real. Like, there's a skill check in there that just makes you say, wow. Right?
2: Yeah.
0: And he, and I can't remember who it was. Yach, maybe you remember. It was a home game, and RSL, it was a day game. It was early in the year. And they were scoring in the north end. And he got the ball kind of at the top of the 18-yard box, and he took a poor touch, and the ball popped up on him. And it's like he volleyed to himself, and he turned as kind of a sidewinder, and he just lashed it into the back of the net, right?
2: Lash!
0: The place erupted.
2: As they should.
0: It was the skill check you talk about. Like,
2: yeah.
0: There's a level of skill there
2: few folks
0: you,
2: can do
0: you
2: that.
0: You know enough about sports, even if you're not a hardcore soccer, you're like, well, that was awesome.
2: Yeah.
0: And asked about it afterwards, he's like, did you mean to do that, or did it just kind of, it just happened and you reacted? And he has enough confidence in himself. He goes, yeah, that was a bad touch. I made a mess of that ball. I had to do something with it, so I gave that a shot. He just that is not what most players are going to think or do, and it's not what they're going to say later to admit, yeah, I screwed that up. But then, no problem. You know, I mean, it's a little bit like a home run hitter. You love your baseball analogy. It's like a home run hitter, like, hey, you fooled a little bit. You shouldn't have swung at that pitch. It's dropping out of the strike zone, but you go down and get it, and then you hit it out of the park. It's like most people
2: golf it out.
0: Most people can't do that, but some people can.
2: Freddie Freeman said the other day, he said he will compliment guys on hits when they get to first base, and he'll have a little interaction with them, and he'll say, hey, that was pretty sweet. And somebody asked him, why do you do that? You know, you shouldn't be doing that. He said, yeah, I appreciate great plays. Yeah. And to get a hit off a major league pitcher is a hard thing to do.
3: It's this kind of same thing that Andrew Luck did when he was playing quarterback in the NFL. Guys would sack him and be like, that was a great play, dude. And they'd kind of be like, what are you doing, bro?
2: I don't have any problem with that.
3: It's great.
0: The late, great Steve Klauke. And I was talking to him one night before a Jazz game, and I'm like, I've been doing this a long time, Steve. Like, how have things changed? And he goes, it's way more than negative. There's now so much of how this person failed and that person messed up. He says, like, it's like, you can't back into a championship. And we got it at this high level. It's not about what somebody does well. It's about what somebody does poorly. And one thing you said about Hot Rod, the thing you appreciate about Hot Rod, and I've always tried to remember this, is like Hot Rod, if the opposing team made some great play, like Hot Rod got excited.
2: Yeah.
0: Because there aren't many people who can do that. It's hard to do. And if you love the sport, you should appreciate any time you see that sport, whatever it is, played at a really high level. So I love that Freeman does that.
2: Yeah.
0: Because there are times you're like, I mean, have you ever gone into a batting cage? I remember once when I was a kid and I could probably hit like, I don't even know how old I was, but I could probably hit in like a 60 mile an hour cage.
2: 18?
0: I was in my 20s. We put the cage, I was there with a couple friends, and we put the cage on, I put it on 80, and another kid put it on 90. And we were young, and we were laughing out of the cage, like, whoa, that was like, that's going to dent the chain link, man. We cannot be doing that. I don't know what we were, like 12 or whatever. I don't even know. And so now, major league pitcher with major league command and the way they can make a ball break, and you get a hit. He's right. That's a hard thing to do. And Gozo has a couple of those goals this year where it's like, well, not everybody can do that. So, but I just don't know how serious the offers are. I mean, they really value him. But at some point, what Kurt was alluding to here is if a player really wants to go, well, then they just don't sign their next contract. And when it's up, they can go and you get nothing for them. So at some point, even if you think they're worth $5 million, you might have to take two. Or if you think they're worth $10 million, you might have to take six. Because you run out of time on their contract. And Gozo definitely wants to go. I mean, he wants to test himself. So it's going to happen at some point. The question is when. DJ and PK, it's 97.5, the KSL Sports Zone. More in a moment. Bob Nightingale's got baseball fans fired up. We got more college football on the way. Stay with us.
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0: It's 97.5 KSL Sports Zone. Just had on Josh Furlong. Want to hear about the Utes? We had a long conversation with him. And tonight, RSL is playing Tigris, League's Cup opener. We just talked with Kurt Schmid. Both those interviews will be posted. KSLSports.com, the KSL Sports app. You can get them wherever you get your podcasts. You can go to YouTube, wherever, and check those out. Also, earlier this morning, we were talking baseball. And PK, the overwhelming, I was surprised at how many comments this got. It goes back to the, I don't know why I'm a political science major in college doing sports talk, but there's this thing you get taught early on in political science classes, all politics is local. So is sports. I mean, the amount of passion for hockey in this town, now that we have a team and we have a dog in the hunt, it's skyrocketed. And baseball, it's going to be the same thing, and I think to an even larger extent, even more. Hockey happens at a time of year the calendar's congested. There's a lot going on, whereas baseball is going to have a lot of nights where it's the only game. I mean, it overlaps a little bit with soccer, although that schedule's changing. Obviously, it overlaps with the playoffs for hockey and basketball. But there's going to be a lot of nights. We get baseball. It's going to be the only thing going on. USA Today baseball writer Bob Nightingale says Salt Lake City is a lock to get an MLB expansion team. How sweet is that? And I was surprised at the outpouring. Looks like almost 40 comments. People are fired up for something that is still, according to Bob, 5 or 6 years away.
1: Yeah, I always thought that this was an underdeveloped baseball market, an underappreciated baseball market, that there would be a lot of baseball fans here who would be excited. And then people just want to go, and they're looking for entertainment. Mm-hmm. They're looking for something to do. You know, in the summer, we sit out on our porch or we stand on the curb and we yak with the neighbors, right? And that's fun to do in the summer because you can't do it for most of the season or the year, I mean. And in the summer, you can. And so that gives the casual. I think the baseball might have the most casual fans that there are because you can go. And I always like to look when I'm watching a game, the people that you can see. Who's paying attention and who's talking?
0: Yeah.
1: You know?
0: I do know.
1: Now, in the playoff, that's a different story. Everybody's every pitch, blah, blah, blah. But in regular season,
0: but some so rando game in June. Yeah.
1: And they're chatting. You're having an evening and you can't go to a movie and do that. You got to be quiet. Baseball, you can. And then you got the hardcore. So they have a lot of folks there that can get cover from both sides.
0: Right.
1: The casual. And just to be outside, and the view here is going to be spectacular. Every freaking stadium, every football stadium, every we don't have a big baseball stadium yet, or the you know obviously
0: but the colleges have it.
1: Yeah, oh yeah, right.
0: And the Bees, right. They've all have great views, spectacular.
1: Yeah. And in pro baseball, you have to face east, at least the easterly direction.
0: Yeah.
1: So you're going to get the mountains,
0: right?
1: And for some of that, you're going to get snow-capped mountains. And there's nobody else that has that. There's literally no one else who has that. Because Colorado's the other way.
0: So you're in 30 minutes early, and batting practice is over, and they're dragging the infield, and you can just gawk at the mountains.
1: And the views are going to be spectacular.
0: Yes.
1: I went to a baseball game for Utah at their new stadium this year. Spectacular.
0: I was curious about that because the trees, because Sunnyside Park is right there, and I was wondering if the trees blocked the view or not. But did you look straight to Mount Olympus?
1: Yeah.
0: Awesome.
1: Yeah.
0: Awesome. BYU baseball is very disciplined about this. They almost never send out, you know, on social media, they'll put a photo announce a game or a final score or whatever. They almost never put anything out that just doesn't have an awesome view.
1: Oh, yeah.
0: I mean, you could just turn around and, you know, have a play at first base or something, but they don't mess with that.
1: A lot of the schools had their, they've had remodeled in the Canyons District and other places. And so at Brighton, the school looks nothing like it used to.
0: Right.
1: They, because of the space, I guess, they flipped the softball and the baseball fields because softball needs fewer acreage, right? And the baseball field now faces completely east.
0: Oh, really? Because it used to face west.
1: Nope.
0: Yeah. So now they've got the view.
1: You will have snow cap.
0: Absolutely.
1: During their season.
0: Yeah.
1: Unbelievable.
0: Yeah.
1: So this is going to be a community changer. Of the highest level, I really believe.
0: And we won't have an off-season to sports.
1: That also,
0: it will
1: too,
0: be non-stop. And I got to say, depending on where you live, it's a little shocking. Growing up in San Diego, when we didn't have the NBA and we didn't have the NHL, like January and February could get slow. You know, if the Chargers stunk, I mean, even if the season wasn't over, it was over in November. And it could be pretty slow until spring training got going. And then you move here and like summer is a different beast. And it was great because it was a great time to go on vacation, all that. But it was still weird. I mean, the rhythm of life was just, it was the first time I hadn't lived

0: effort. And it was a healthy crowd that showed up for that. And just shows you a sign of, you know, things to come. According to Bob Nightingale, 2031 or 2032 for the start of play, 2029 for the clubs to officially be awarded. All right, DJ and PK, it's 97.5 KSL Sports Zone. 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

0: Join Scotty G and the coach tomorrow at Barred Up Grill off exit 222 in Nephi. They'll be doing their show live on location from 10 a.m. to 2 p.m. It's college football time. I know Scotty G's got to show up at Utah State because they're doing a media day there. Kind of like BYU did when they're an independent because the Pac-12's not doing.
1: Tim McCollum has one too.
0: Yes, you're right. They'll be there together. Because the Pac-12 doesn't have a conference media day, at least not this year. So Utah State's doing their own individual thing this week.
1: I saw what you put out there before you leave the Utah State. Bronco doesn't do motivational stuff.
0: Oh, so he won't put it on the old bulletin board. Not going to do it. Doesn't care. They're picked 7th in an 18 league by somebody who may or may not know what they're talking about.
1: He's always voiced his objection to that.
0: Oh, okay.
1: It's not his style. The style works.
0: Yeah.
1: But hey, go ahead.
0: Stick to your
1: you gotta be
0: stick
1: who
0: to
1: you
0: your
1: are.
0: Pattern and be who you are, right? And that's his pattern.
1: Yeah.
0: He doesn't want to spend a lot of time on that stuff.
1: But go ahead.
0: He doesn't want to spend a lot of energy on that stuff.
1: Continue.
0: The Denver Gazette. It was the Denver Gazette that did a poll. Boise State won. They got almost all the first place votes.
1: I think it's just an internet thing.
0: San Diego State and Fresno State were second and third with one first place vote each. Texas State, who's kind of the mystery in the league to us in this part of the world, was picked fourth.
1: Kid name, I think it's Brad Jackson, is their quarterback. And I was just, funny you say that, just reading stuff as we do.
0: Yep.
1: Read a piece on him yesterday. Yesterday.
0: Is he a transfer? Because I was just reading something.
1: He was there last year.
0: Oh, okay. I was reading something before I went on vacation, so now I'm a little fuzzy on the details. But they were talking about up in their NIL game and up in their presence in the portal and their fan base really excited about the move to this league.
1: No question.
0: And that even though they don't have the history and the tradition, all that, it's Texas and there's a lot of athletes. And so they were talking about how let's bring guys home who didn't want to come here when they were freshmen, but now they're juniors and our place in the universe has changed. You can totally hear their pitch.
1: Yes.
0: Wazoo was 5, Colorado State 6, Utah State 7, and Oregon State 8. Oregon State really gutted by all the changes in the world of college football. Wazoo weathered them a little better than Oregon State did. So kind of starting over there for Oregon State.
1: And I want to see them do well, or at least be competitive, because they got undercut big time.
0: So Scott and Tim will be in Logan for the Aggie Media Day. You and I are going to BYU tomorrow. Yach, I assume you'll be there as well, along with the cast of thousands, for the first day of practice for the Cougars. The Utes had their first day yesterday. We had Josh Furlong on earlier in the show. You can listen to that wherever you get your podcast. Go to KSLSports.com or the KSL Sports app. Two good places to find it right away. We touched on a lot of stuff there, and your point to him right out of the gate was well taken. We've done this a lot, and there's always a lot of positivity, and everybody's undefeated.
1: Yeah, it's an extension of Media Day.
0: Couple things that give you the most confidence and a couple of things that you think should be most worrisome for Ute fans. Anything jump out at you in either direction, given that there's a lot of unknowns? For me, one of the things is a defensive line. We were talking with Josh. The wide receivers are the thing that clearly can be upgraded in this new era with the new coach. There's a lot of room for improvement there, whether they pull it off or not. There's room for improvement. And then to me, one of the areas that has been brilliant, and I just think it'd be hard to sustain because it's been so off the charts good, but if they can sustain it, it's really important, is the D-line. I mean, Kyle would always talk about, you know, hey, you want to have 4 good defensive linemen. And Kyle's like, no, you got to have 6 because you need 3 defensive tackles for the 2 spots and you need 3 pass rushers for the 2 outside spots. And there'd be years they'd have 7 and 8 guys who could fill those spots. And it's crazy how they've sustained it. And I wonder if it can be sustained going forward. Now, Luther Ellis is one of the guys who stayed on the staff, right? So they've got some continuity there. Maybe they can sustain it. It was usually a massive advantage for the Utes.
1: I think they've got some players there. I mean, Holtzclaw, Carson Kafusi. These guys, you know, Kafusi's a younger guy, got some experience, kid out of a corner, Cash Dillon. So they got some dudes there. It's just a question of maybe they're not as proven as they have been as a collective unit because you're losing a John Henry Daly.
0: Right.
1: And they've had guys, you know, the year before, this time last year, you were losing Tonavasa in the middle, those types of things. So I'm going to go along the lines of that. I expect these players to be able to be good until I see otherwise, because the position collectively has earned that right. And unless I see something different there. But yet, I think there's questions throughout the entire team. And the one thing, I don't know that I would say worry, but one I want to keep an eye on is just there's so much brand new. And how does that work when there's so much brand new? Because for years, there was hardly anything that was new. And so with this new offensive coaching staff and so forth, yeah, they're all saying and believing in the right things right now. But there is going to come a time this season where there's going to be at least a, some form of minimal struggle. How do you react in that? So Morgan Skelly has never had to make a decision that affects the team. He's made millions of decisions that affect an important side of the ball. But in that moment, and if you look at the way it played out, is it was sort of nice that he had an opportunity in the Vegas Bowl to get his feet wet.
0: Yeah, he said that.
1: To feel it.
0: Yeah.
1: And so there was a much hubbub about the, which was essentially a forced resignation of Kyle. Now, they'll be up there on the Hill. They will disagree with that to an extent. But basically, in my mind, he was forced to make the decision that he made. He had really very little choice, right? And then with the Michigan thing, and we know Mark Harlan said he was disappointed and all that. But that actually, when it happened, I think is going to help the team, because it gave, now Morgan was the offensive guys, they knew they were leaving, but they still stayed through that game because it was only a few days later. It wasn't like he took the job that traditionally is that week after the season, you know what I mean? And then he got 3 or 4 weeks before the bowl game. Here it was literally only 3 or 4 days. I mean, they literally, boom, the next day they go to Vegas. And so they could wait a few days. And they give him an opportunity to see what he can, just to get a better feel for that. So just the newness of it. Now, I don't think it's that, it's not worrisome, but it's something I want to watch to see how it plays out. As far as that goes. And then I think they lost. You're going to lose talent every year because they run out of eligibility, at least I think. I don't know with the NCAA. Maybe they'll just have a merry-go-round of eligibility forever. Yeah. And then you'll lose guys to the NFL. And then you'll lose guys to the transfer portal. But normally, not necessarily. Like, I got Dillingham. I asked him about, hey, you lost a quarterback and a running back for money. Right? That's an issue to me. I mean, potentially a good quarterback, a 1,000-yard rusher, who wasn't even first team. The first team guy got hurt. And so he steps in, yeah. Brown, and now he's down there in Austin, right?
0: Yeah.
1: Is this a concern? Well, he shot back at me. We've only lost 4 guys out of our 2 deep in the last 3 years. Get a little defensive.
0: Mm-hmm.
1: Okay. So the point is, you normally don't lose a lot of high-profile guys, but this year they did because of the situation. Yep. And that, so all that stuff gives me a level of concern. At defense, you lose Smith-Soden at the back end, right? And we already talked about John
0: Henry
1: front.
0: Daly, who was a third of their sacks.
1: And then you got
0: year.
1: Buchanan over here, who looked like, okay, he's going to be the next guy in the line of hybrid tight end receiver types, right? And then listen, and you lost the Moa kid, who's supposed to be a 5-star recruit and all that, and he was on campus. Mark Harlan couldn't believe it. Mark, I'm right there with you. He was on campus, and he went to class, and then he transfers. I'm arm in arm with you, Mark, but that's the world
0: this
1: we live
0: is,
1: in.
0: This is, I know, it is mind-blowing, yeah. But welcome to today.
1: I don't think Mark was complaining about the individual. He's just complaining about
0: the universe has changed very quickly.
1: Yeah, that's the way it goes, and you never know who's in, who's out, and any time, basically. So all that stuff leads me to wonder, how is it going to be? I don't think it's going to be bad, because I got them right there. I think they should be picked third, and that's a... And that's a fair assessment. And the way I do preseason stuff is, what do they deserve to be picked? Not how they're going to finish. It's two different things. When I make a preseason prediction, then at the end you were wrong. Well, yeah, duh. But it's two different things. What do they deserve to be picked?
0: The whole thing, you know, it's, you're picked first. You're picked sixth. It sounds totally different. Yeah. But when it works out at the end of the year, there might only be one or two games between first and sixth place. And this is a league that had a four-way tie for first 2 years ago. So it sounds like there's this huge difference, and yet I just don't believe that. There rarely is. It's really fine margins.
1: Right.
0: And I'm with you. There's a lot of unknowns. And to me, the biggest unknown is how are they going to handle hard times and hard losses, and how are they going to be able to bounce back from that? And that, to me, is huge, and it can't be known until it has to be done. I thought that was a good point by Josh Furlong. Well, he kind of had to do it as a defensive coordinator when the offense was gutted by injuries and just couldn't produce, and you know they were running out different quarterbacks every couple of weeks. So that is a good indication there. And then the other thing is everything seems to be happening faster. Everything seems sped up. The judgments are faster. We just saw UCLA fire a coach who was a reach as a hire. I mean, it's nothing against that particular person. I don't know that they should, pretty sure they should have never put someone in who hadn't been a coordinator yet. That seems crazy. And then they blew it up so quickly. That's just one example. There are others. But our history, sitting here watching coaches who we get to watch up close, many, not all, but many of whom we knew before they got the job. And you could kind of anticipate, I think this is a good hire, and here's the reasons why. And I think that's what we think with Morgan. This is probably a good hire, and here's the reasons why, but you never know for sure. But because there's so many snap judgments made, and watching the history of these local guys here, that's a bad idea. Jay Hill's first year at Weber State was terrible. Now, by the time you get 3-4 years in, Jay's cooking. He's flying. He's on fire. It's awesome. But, man, that was a rough start. You know, Gary Croton had a great first year, but then years 2, 3, and 4 were hard. They were brutal. They were brutal. It was a tough first year, but Bronco really took off the second year. Kyle had 2 years and a month that were tough, but by the third year, he was rolling, and the fourth year was literally perfect. Literally perfect. And for Kalani, for multiple reasons, and there was a lot going on, but it was 4 years of mediocrity. One of them was horrible. But that by year 5, he had it figured out. And it's been a really good 6-year run. His only real problem now is quarterback injuries. That seems to be the only thing that stumps them. 4 of these last 6 years have been double-digit win seasons. The 2 that weren't, quarterback injuries. So, but again, it shows that for all the success Kalani and Kyle and Bronco had, you just can't judge them right away. Whether it's a...
1: Not a first-year head coach.
0: Yeah, year 2, year 3, year 5, you see results for different reasons at different times. And how patient can you afford to be in this era of college football? And I bring that up because you and I were both at Utah basketball when it was on top of the world, or standing only underneath Kentucky basketball, literally the only team that could knock them out in the NCAA tournament 3 years in a row. And then quick decisions, and it goes wrong, and it's 20 years of trying to get it back on track. So you got to have some patience. You don't dare have too much. And history suggests to me we're going to need a little bit here before we judge Morgan.
1: I think he's earned the right to have this job. That's the most important thing.
0: Agreed.
1: It's not a reach whatsoever.
0: No.
1: And the coach in waiting, it was messy, and it often is. But that doesn't mean that there's not positives within that coach and waiting system. For instance, Kyle was very vocal about how Morgan had the opportunity to interview for the Jason Beck job.
0: Mm-hmm.
1: So he had experience on that. So he was bringing him along. So I think there are positives, and we knew that he was going to be the head coach. He had that little blip there where the thing with the receivers guy was discovered years later, and they took it away, but then he got it back. And so with that in mind, he's been able to train for this as much as possible as a first-year head coach. At the same time, I can recall Bronco, who's a little more open than Kyle in terms of admitting weaknesses. You can ask Bronco, and I remember asking him, he said, I had no clue what I was doing. I thought I did. And it's like with Kyle, we just had Josh Furlong go listen to that interview saying, Kyle, and I know he says he was right, Josh is right when he says this, that Kyle talks about you have to wait basically until you get into October till you know what you have as a team. And I think it's the same thing with a head coach. I think you got to wait 2 or 3 seasons, as you say, to see what you have. I do think they're set up with a returning quarterback to be competitive this year. That's the most important thing. This year is the most important thing. Next year is next year. But right now, it's now. literally. And so with that in mind, I think they're set up to be competitive. And what does that mean? I think I put, to me, competitive, I put the bar at regular season at 8 wins. That's where I start. I think if you have 8 wins, you're a competitive team. Maybe not literally every game, but overall. And then can it go from there? Can it get to 9? Can it get to 10? If it can get to 10, okay, you're really good. Because if you can get to 10, you could probably get to 11. Right? I don't put anybody's undefeated. That's just so hard in a conference to be undefeated. So I look at this team baseline. It can be competitive, which means 8. Now, I know you fans, I'm not saying you're going to finish 8-4. That's not the point. That's the starting point. Can you go from there? I think yes. Can they get to 9? Yes. Can they get to 10? That gets a little dicier. Because I believe if you can get to 10, if you are a team who has 10 wins, in most cases, you can look at least one of those losses and say, oh, they probably should have won. It's the same thing. Look at Utah last year. They got to 10. Could they have gotten to 11? Yes.
0: Yeah.
1: They lost by 3 to the Cougars. Right? So, obviously, that's a game that had an opportunity to be won. And we know the Tech game was very tight deep into the fourth quarter. So, and it didn't break their way, but they still got to 10. So, I'm going to look at, can this team get to 8? Yes. And then where do they go from there? That's going to be, there's going to be 2 or 3, maybe 4 games that could go either way. What do you do? That's why I'm a little bit cautious on Houston. Because Houston had the breakout season, but they had so many of those games that went their way. Can they do it again? Maybe they can.
0: That is just the nature of sports. I mean, the Kansas City Chiefs 2 years ago won a bunch of close games. It was spectacular. And last year, they couldn't recreate the magic. And so if that happens at the pro level, you know it can happen at the college level.
1: Right.
0: So to look at those close games, yeah, I think that's absolutely... absolutely a factor.
1: Games that I think for Utah going, we'll start from front to beginning.
0: Before we leave,
1: go ahead.
0: The thing about Houston, they do play Tech in Utah this year, but they miss a lot of good teams. Mm-hmm. They miss BYU. They miss Arizona. They miss TCU.
1: Okay.
0: I don't know that they're going to win it, but they ought to be able to stay in the mix. You know, it's just not. Now, some of the stuff, you know, Oklahoma State was terrible, but now I'm seeing stuff ranking Big 12 quarterbacks, and people think they literally have the best quarterback in the league. And that's saying something. Utah and BYU are both returning really good quarterbacks. And they're not the only ones.
1: Depends on how you're going to evaluate the quarterback.
0: Yep.
1: I think the best throwing quarterback in the league is Fafita.
0: But another good quarterback who wasn't ranked number one. It was Mestmeyer. I'm mispronouncing his name. But
1: the North Texas kid
0: transferred to Oklahoma State. I see him ranked as a number one.
1: And he's a pro prospect.
0: And I'm drawing it out of bigger lists of college quarterbacks, but I'm just looking at the Big 12 guys. And like they have both of our local quarterbacks and Fafita in the top 20 nationally, but they don't have any of them number one in the league.
1: Okay, well. I mean, it's just a ranking.
0: Right. So maybe, but maybe by the time Houston plays Oklahoma State in mid-October, that's a much bigger game than it looks like based on what we've seen out of Oklahoma State the last 2 years.
1: I think the potential either way games, certainly, obviously, the Cougars, Wildcats, and Horned Frogs. So that's 3.
0: Those 3 November games, that's the gauntlet for Utah.
1: And I can argue Kansas. And I can argue we already have Houston.
0: Yeah.
1: Right? And I can even argue maybe West Virginia, because I think Rich Rod is going to get it going there. But I'm putting that as a soft maybe.
0: Also, you get to the end of the year, and who's healthy? I mean, whatever team looks like now can look really different by the time you get to November. Can look very different. But to your point, shouldn't Utah start at least 6-2 and maybe 7-1 or 8-0? The front of the schedule is loaded with friendly games, and the back of the schedule is loaded with difficult tests. So I think this is a team that has to start fast, but we have to take it with a grain of salt. And if they dig an early hole, that's a huge, huge red flag.
1: Yeah, I don't think they will, but I get your point. I would have no problem agreeing with that. But I don't know. that I can solidly say 7-8-0.
0: Well, 8-0 goes back to your point. I mean, stuff happens. Now, if you're 7-1 going into November.
1: Oh, I would take that.
0: Yeah, that's good enough. You'd rather be 8-0. I just think there needs to be a lot more winning than losing early in the schedule. And I think there needs to be recognition. November looks hard. Now, when we get there, maybe these teams aren't as good. Maybe these teams were good, but they have injuries. I know it's a lot of question marks.
1: It's hard to win 7 games in a row.
0: I get it.
1: You look at the Cougars last year. I mean, they're down at Colorado, at Arizona, and they get both of those. Things went their way. Now, they created things to go their way, for sure, but it's hard to do, man.
0: I get it. But the Utes play 4 of the first 5 at home, and the road game is at Iowa State, who's got a new coach and has to rebuild everything. Now, in an era when you can bring kids with you, you know, the rebuild maybe can happen a little faster, so let's see what happens with Iowa State early in the year. But I just think that's friendly. Game 6 is at Colorado, and I think I'm higher on Colorado than you are. You've got tons of question marks. I'm not in love with them. 500 team, to me, would be get bowl eligible. That'd be a pretty good season for
1: them.
0: Well,
1: if you want to contend, you got to win at Colorado.
0: Right.
1: So it's up to them. What do you want to do
0: here? And then you're back home for Houston. It's there's 5 road games, and to me, the 2 hardest road games are in November. And the BYU game's in November. It's a home game, but that's the meat of the schedule.
1: Yeah.
0: So,
1: have you ever gone to Cincinnati for Halloween?
0: I have
1: that's
0: not.
1: That's dangerous. I'm just saying.
0: You have experience in Cincinnati at Halloween?
1: Oh.
0: I don't think you do. But nonetheless, you're right. The Utes are at Cincinnati on Halloween. DJ and PK, it's 97.5 the KSL Sports Zone. Everything you missed in this show, the baseball, the football. USC and Notre Dame. It's just a little blip. They're getting back together again. We'll get to that coming up. Stay with us.
2: 3, 2, 1. 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
3: For Utah, it's offense and maybe defensive line, but primarily the offensive line. 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
4: 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That's like a sign. 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

0: 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Many topics today, PK. A lot of tradition that we love about sports has gone away. But is some of it going to get pieced together again? You tell me, you were back in the league again together, as they were historically, and as many people believe they should be. Texas and Texas A&M are back together in the league again, as they were historically, as many people believe they should be. And USC and Notre Dame are going to play again. Say goodbye to October in South Bend and Thanksgiving weekend in L.A., but they signed for 4 years, all the games in September. The first two are season openers. So it's a four-year gap, but the band is getting back together again.
1: Yeah, but I don't know that it really is back together again or just a little...
0: They'll do these meeting. Four, and then they'll take a couple more years off?
1: Yeah, so something is better than nothing, but it's not good enough.
0: They didn't sign a 10-year deal.
1: I want a lifetime deal.
0: Yeah.
1: That is a game, coming from where I came from as a kid, you always knew about Notre Dame. I'm telling you, back there, at least in my world, it was Notre Dame and Penn State, and that was it. And Notre Dame, because of Notre Dame.
0: It was the NFL, the NFL, the NFL.
1: Because his name ended in a vowel. And so he was one of us. And I knew of SC all the time. Notre Dame, SC. I can remember. I have this memory. Back there, they would play Thanksgiving morning games.
0: Mm-hmm.
1: And the town that I was in, Parsippany High School, would play Mountain Lakes, which is just up I-46 a little bit. They call it Route, right? And I can remember being at Mountain Lakes, their field, and everybody would go. The community would go. And I can remember standing there, and we're leaning over the fence, sort of like when it goes around the end zone. And there's a guy there from our town, and talking about, they start getting trash talking about football. And he says, oh yeah, college football, yeah. Look at the number one team in the country. They're out there wearing shorts right now. And he's talking about SC. And I look, wait a second. I'm bundled up.
0: Yeah.
1: And there's a team in our country that's really good, and they're wearing shorts at the games? Yeah. Where? I got to find this out. I'm like 12 years old. I got to find this out, man. I got to see, what is this about? And he says, yeah, it's University of Southern California. They'll play in a Rose Bowl in a month or so. And I turn it on, and there they are. And from that time on, I thought, I've never been there, but I love that place. I got to get there. I worked there, and I got there, and it was true.
2: Well, until last year, they'd played 95 times. The only times they'd taken a break were 3 years during World War II.
1: Right.
2: And then the 2020 COVID year.
1: Which they, we understand.
2: They had never broken.
1: And they shouldn't. Yeah. This is almost sacred. And you take it away?
0: Yep.
1: That bites.
0: Well, by the time it's time to extend this deal, because it's so far out in the last 4 years, there'll probably be a new AD, a new president, a new coach deciding whether it should be.
1: But I know continued. There's no guarantee that it will be. You just signed a four-year deal, is the way I look at it.
0: Yep. Yeah.
1: That's it. That's all you did.
0: Often, I have heard newspaper reporters or former newspaper reporters like yourself complain about the impact of, you know, the TV networks on sports in general, but college sports in particular. And this might be one case to offset the 10 cases where there are more negatives, where there's more positives, because whether you're ESPN or you're Fox or you're NBC or CBS, or when the streamers take over inevitably, Apple, or it's like, people want to see that game. Play that game. We will pay you to play that game. And so much of this is transactional and money-driven. And for a lot of the reasons you listed, and probably a bunch more reasons you haven't listed yet, people want to see that game played.
1: Yeah, the Bush push at the goal line.
0: Oh, yeah. When I was a kid, I watched whatever my dad watched and rooted for whatever my dad rooted for, and he was way into USC and Notre Dame.
1: Which is weird, because
0: we went up opposite, yeah. Which is what my kid did with me. He went opposite of me, so I don't know. I don't know why I fell into line, but I did. And so USC Notre Dame, big deal. And I am probably 10 years old and maybe 11. And so I'm into it now. He's watched it a few times. So it's on. It's USC Notre Dame, and they're playing it, I don't know, late afternoon or whatever. And the game starts, and Notre Dame takes the lead. And I can't remember if it was a fire, a lightning strike, whatever. The TV station went off the air. It was gone. The game was gone. Early second quarter. We couldn't watch it. And then we find out in the news that night that even though USC was down 24-6, they rallied and won 55-24.
1: Why didn't you just look at your phone?
0: Because in that era, PK.
1: Oh.
0: And it turned out they'd called another station in town and said, here, put the game on. And they did, some independent station, like carried the rest of the game, and we didn't know it.
1: Why don't you just flick the remote?
0: It's a legendary. Anthony Davis, I think, scored 6 touchdowns, ran a kickoff back. Yeah. We missed it. Legendary game. And you're right, Bush. Legendary game. Sometime in the late 80s, they met. I think it was a battle of unbeatens. And I think Notre Dame won.
1: I was there.
0: Legendary game.
1: I think in the fine print in the Save College Sports Act,
0: yep,
1: they must play every year.
0: That'd be awesome. Put it in. Yeah.
2: Well, there is a parameter.
0: 50 rivalries that must be played.
2: So could they designate that one of them?
1: Oh, yeah. It's like you can't tear down Wrigley.
0: Fact.
1: Is it a national historic landmark?
0: They tore down Yankee Stadium. That was sad.
1: But you can't.
0: Not Wrigley, not Fenway.
1: You can't.
0: Not Wrigley and Fenway.
1: You can't.
0: You have to be saved.
1: You cannot. Yeah.
0: Rose Bowl. MSG. There's a few places have to be saved.
1: We took the tour of Wrigley because we got there so early.
0: Mm-hmm.
1: And the lady, this is the second oldest stadium. Do you know what the third oldest is? Yeah, Dodger Stadium. She looked at me. You ruined my whole spiel.
0: And the Angels have to be right up there. Is it fourth? That one's old. I mean, most of the stuff was built in the 60s.
2: Angels
0: gone.
2: Is fourth or fifth, I think.
0: Yeah.
2: It was built in 1960, I think, straight up.
1: I took a picture of Wrigley because we went on the whole tour, so we're doing the whole thing. So we're up there in the top overlooking home plate, and I took a picture and I put it on Twitter,
0: mm-hmm.
1: and I said sacred.
0: Mm-hmm.
1: And one of the responses is, oh, yeah, always fun to go to the B Stadium. And another guy. The B Stadium? That's Wrigley. Which it is always fun to go to the B Stadium. They got a beautiful stadium out there. I've been there. I've watched games. And it is very nice. But Wrigley's Wrigley. My wife was telling people the other day, oh, we went to Wrigley Stadium. I said, no, we didn't. I said, we went to Wrigley Field. Now, I told her later, I said, did you say the Wrigley Stadium? Because if you put the in, I can live with it. But if you didn't, I can't live with it.
0: Hmm.
1: There's some things you don't mess with.
0: There was a knockoff of that built in Los Angeles, which has since been torn down. But they, in the Pacific Coast League days,
1: sure,
0: they played there. I've seen photos of it. Would have loved to go, but before my
1: time. Yeah, and they called Wrigley. You know what they called them?
0: No.
1: PK.
0: Really?
1: Yeah.
0: Nice.
1: His first name was Philip.
0: Mm-hmm.
1: And then, I don't know.
0: Whatever his middle initial was.
1: He was known as PK.
0: Yeah. All right, USC and Notre Dame, they will play again week one of 2030, and the Notre Dame-Indiana series is canceled because nobody wants that many big games. In the case of Indiana, they want none. They have zero Power Four opponents out of conference on their future schedule.
1: That's pathetic.
0: Which is like 18 games over 6 or 7 years, and they got nothing.
1: Dogs.
0: I know, right? Sean Payton says he'll talk with Taysom Hill. Think Taysom's got another year in him. Into the league at 27, now 36. But back to the David Locke theory, it's not how many years you play, but how many minutes you play in the NBA. And the NFL, is it how many hits you take? How many collisions have you had? Think Taysom still got something in the tank?
1: Sure, but it doesn't matter. It's all gravy at this point.
0: Yep, it really is. He's lasted so long.
1: Undrafted kid.
0: Yep.
1: One of the best athletes I've ever seen in my life. To be that big. He's a freaking locomotive.
0: There's no way he should be that big and that fast and play that many different positions.
1: Being in the stadium when he hurdles the Longhorn kid, it's a lifetime memory. Yeah. Watching Taysom run is one of the joys of being a sports fan. To be, he's Bo Jackson, basically.
0: That big, that fast, yeah. Shouldn't happen.
1: Right.
0: Bo should have never been able to play two sports at that level.
1: Locomotive.
0: Taysom should have never been able to play quarterback and running back and tight end.
1: I wonder why he didn't play two or three sports. He probably could have.
0: And slot receiver and special teams guy.
1: Yes. He probably could have played baseball if he wanted.
0: At Highland High in Idaho, you think he could have helped the basketball team? That's your theory?
1: Well, I know he did play basketball.
0: Yeah. See him rebounding in a heartbeat.
1: He could have literally played any sport.
0: Any sport, yeah. Wrestle, track and field.
1: He is just an unbelievable specimen athlete. And he had one of the greatest lines ever. Going into, it was Clowney's first game. Mm-hmm. So we're down there at the Cardinal Stadium in Glendale, Arizona. Mm-hmm. And people were talking about how he's 26 years old. And they had that little kid, Jake somebody, Yock, you'd probably remember his name, who looked like he was 14 years old. They bring him on, he kicks the game-winning field goal, right?
2: Jake Oldroyd,
1: yeah.
2: Jake the Make.
1: I asked him after the game, how old are you? And Taysom gets up there at the podium, and he says, oh, man, that was close. He says, at my age, I'm getting too old for this type of game. It's a great line, because he's just taking crap about right. being 26 leading up to that game. And I thought it was a funny line that I laughed. I don't know that it got its due.
0: Baseball trade deadline, a flurry of deals. None of them as big as Scoble to the Dodgers, but there are a lot of teams out there trying to help themselves. Orioles move their left fielder to the Mariners for a trio of pitching prospects. Taylor Ward on the move. Padres had a couple of pitchers. Casey Mize from the Tigers. Robbie Ray from the Giants. And the Phillies had a second baseman. And then, as you point out, that means that they moved the second baseman to third, the third baseman to first, the first baseman to right. Looking at you, Bryce Harper.
1: Yeah, the only guy who didn't move was Turner at short. Everybody else moved.
0: The whole infield looks different.
1: Yeah. And so Harper, yeah, he'll be a fine right fielder. He's an athlete. But don't forget that the Diamondbacks got Lars Nootbaar.
0: Lars Nootbaar?
1: Yeah. What's so funny?
0: You just want to say Lars Nootbaar.
1: Do you know who he played for?
0: No.
1: The Cardinals.
0: Lars Nootbaar.
1: Yeah, they wanted a left-handed bat. So they traded some prospects.
0: They're sitting in a wild card spot. Two games clear of the Padres after beating them yesterday.
1: Some of the people say that the prospects they gave up was too much for Lars Nootbaar because he hits well against right-handed pitching. But it is a fun name to say, Lars Nootbaar. And he went to the same high school as the Brett brothers, led by George Brett, El Segundo High, which is right below LAX. And it was a baseball power when I was there. Scott McGregor, pitcher. Two or three other guys who actually made the big leagues. The guy, coach there, John Stevenson. He was a legendary high school baseball coach for like 30 years. And so, yes, Lars Nootbaar is coming to the Diamondbacks.
0: We had Kurt Schmidt, Real Salt Lake Chief Soccer Officer, on earlier in the show talking about RSL and Tigres tonight. He says there's no comparison, Tigres and anybody else in MLS. You can listen to that interview wherever you get your podcast and listen to Josh Furlong covering the Utes, the opening day practice. Yesterday, we were up there. He was up there. We talked about the Utes at length with him. 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
1: Well, now, with, you know, there was a little merger. 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
0: All right.
1: So we'll have Bartle there, and we'll have Josh there.
0: Goes back to your newspaper days. You always had multiple. I can remember seeing like five people. So you get more sidebars. You get a game story. You get sidebars. You get columns.
1: At games, yeah.
0: Right. But at practice.
1: Yeah. So you'll have the written and video, audio, all that stuff.
0: Got to meet the audience where they are these days.
1: I mean, it literally now is as comprehensive, and I actually think it's more comprehensive than any other medium that we have in the market.
0: TV, radio, web, digital, social, all blending together. And it's happening right before our eyes.
1: Right. And then once you include me, it makes it as big as it could possibly be.
0: There it is.
1: Yeah.
0: Which is why three of the four interviews there with the players yesterday were very big.
1: Yeah. Big time.
0: All right, DJ and PK, when we come back, your feedback next. Stay with us.
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7: I think the Jazz want to make the playoffs this year, and they really have no motivation for not making the playoffs this year because their draft pick goes to the Memphis Grizzlies in the Jaren Jackson Jr. trade. How motivated are the Jazz actually going to feel to maximize the win total of this roster using all the assets available to them to get there? My guess is it's actually not as high as fans would think because they don't have to do anything exactly right.
8: The truth is they are dedicated to it. But that doesn't mean they have to do anything about it right now.
7: Sure.
8: But no, not one person in that building, if you went up to them and said, hey, is the Bosnian Beak your answer at center? Not one of them is going to say yes.
7: Right. Or Jackson Hayes.
8: Or any of that. No, they're not. Yeah. So yes, they do need to address the problem, for sure. Do they need to address it right now?
7: I don't think so.
8: Absolutely not. No, why would they?
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0: DJ and PK, it's 97.5, the KSL Sports Zone. What do you have to say about today's show? USA Today baseball writer Bob Nightingale says Salt Lake City is a lock to get in a Major League Baseball expansion team. How sweet is that? The question of the day. Reed, it's wonderful. You can just feel Reed just basking in the glow.
1: It will be wonderful. Yeah, I agree.
0: Dan, they need to bleep or get off the pod. I'm tired of talking about it. Get it done already. We need the Salt Lake / Utah Trappers playing baseball. Heart emoji. Baseball emoji. Heart emoji.
1: Well, I think that you're on the MLB timetable, so you have to wait.
0: Yep.
1: They've given us their timetable, and we just have to be patient. But if Nightingale's saying it's a lock, that's...
0: That's pretty awesome. I don't know what more you want.
1: There's no more wiggle room.
0: Right. That is about as good as it gets. You got to get through the whatever they do with the labor stuff and get a new collective bargaining agreement in 27, whatever all portion, little lot, none of that season happens. And they've got to finish that Tampa Bay stadium deal, which I thought was done, but now seems to be falling apart again. That was interesting that Bob Nightingale said, we'll just move to Orlando and get on with it.
1: Well, fine with me. I don't care.
0: Tampa Bay and Orlando are about 2 hours apart and growing together.
1: Well,
0: so
1: well,
0: I get it.
1: Wait.
0: Yeah. No, I don't like it.
1: Yeah.
0: I don't like it.
1: You get it?
0: I get it,
1: so
0: but I don't like it.
1: So do you get the Chargers moving?
0: Same thing. I get it, but I don't like it.
1: Oh, bull crap.
0: No chance.
1: Bull crap. You
0: no
1: don't
0: chance.
1: Get it at all.
0: I do get it.
1: He moved for money. You two-faced. Get out.
0: He moved for money. The question will be... The question will be...
1: Who moves for less money?
0: The question...
1: Guy like me.
0: The question will be, do they offer the same stadium terms in Orlando and get it done that they're offering in Tampa, or do they try to tilt the playing field because they offer one-third in one
1: you
0: place
1: can't tilt
0: and
1: the
0: three
1: playing
0: times
1: field
0: in the other?
1: So balls hit the gap and all of a sudden it rolls back to short? How do you tilt the playing field? That's dangerous. And I don't care what they do. They can move it to Orlando. They can move it to Timbuktu.
0: Get it done so that they can expand to Utah.
1: That's what I care about.
0: There you go. Now you're talking. Now back to me. All right, DJ and PK, there you go. That's what we've been talking about. That's your feedback. When we come back, we'll be gone because it is time to move aside. Scotty G and Tim Lacombe taking over 97.5, the KSL Sports Zone.
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0: Let's get it, folks. 97.5 DKSL Sports Zone. Scott Girard alongside the great Tim Lacombe. How are you, sir?
1: I'm so well. I mean, how can you drive up that canyon on a day like today and not just feel real good about life?
0: Like, I know, right?
1: Seriously, this is such a beautiful spot. Beautiful, beautiful spot. We're in Logan, Utah.
0: The only thing that we missed out on was getting you on a coaching staff up here.
1: Yeah, you're probably better for that, actually. I don't know that, I would have made a much difference.
0: Oh, I don't
1: know. You had very good coaches through the years, I will tell you. You've got a great one now.
0: Oh, I know. Ben Jacobson, and he released his non-conference schedule. We'll take a look at that a little bit later on. Cameron Walker, the athletic director at Utah State, is expected to join us coming up here just right out of the gate. So fired up to chat with him and get things going. This is going to be a lot of fun today.
1: You feel pretty comfortable in this spot. I saw your names on the window over there.
0: Oh, it's on paper and tape.
1: Well, I mean, but hey, a name's a name, buddy. I'm going to behave myself. I wore a button-down shirt and just, to feel like everybody.
0: Got the show me hat on.
1: I'm showing.
0: There we go.
1: I don't know what I'm showing, but I'm showing.
0: It's Utah State Media Day. The Pac-12, putting this thing together, didn't have a chance to do a Media Day. So Utah State's kind of throwing one of their own and getting this thing going. So Cameron Walker, athletic director, is going to join us. Bronco Mendenhall will join us coming up at about 10:30. And then we're going to hear from Robert and I, Nick Howell, McKay Hillstead, Bronson Olivau. So, yeah, we got a show that's locked and loaded, ready to go.
1: Hey, man, football is here. So, I mean, we spent the whole day yesterday talking about it. We'll spend the whole day today talking about it. We're 25 days now.
0: Yeah.
1: To week zero.
0: And by the way, we are 48 hours away from NFL preseason.
1: How do you feel about NFL preseason?
0: Okay, so this happens to me every year. I am fired up. I'm excited. I'm like, all right, let's go. Got NFL football. And then I will sit down and I will watch it. And I'm like, this stinks. This is not good. and then I will check out until the season opens. Unless it's I'll watch my Broncos and see, what second, third stringer is going on. By the way, Lloyd, speaking of second string, your guy Mendoza can't even win a starting job, man.
2: I didn't expect him to. What are you talking about? He wasn't supposed to.
0: Oh, he was supposed to.
2: No,
0: you don't
2: he's
0: draft
2: not.
0: A guy number one overall and sit him on the bench.
2: You
1: this
2: ease him into it.
1: All week. I was all alone.
2: And I'm sorry, Tim. I'm sorry I did that to you. I apologize.
1: Kind of joined in on him. I mean,

0: I don't know what it is about me, but when I'm alone, people gang up on me, man.
1: Well, let's get to it. Starting things off with the athletic director of Utah State, Cameron Walker, kind enough to join us. How are you, sir?
2: I'm great. I'm better now that I see this guy in a show me hat.
1: I know, right? Looking
0: good.
1: Hey,
0: man, I just wanted to make sure you guys know, you know, that's not something that just hangs on the hat rack. I wear it. It's a good day to wear it today.
1: Hey, you give my guy a free hat, he's wearing it.
2: We'll send some more hats this way.
1: Hey, so I texted you yesterday. I was like, hey, you know, every time we talk, it's like, oh, well, you got this to deal with, and you got this to deal with. And we think that maybe that's the end of it, and then another lawsuit gets lost, and then we get back at it again. So there are opportunities for, I got to imagine, some athletes to come back and play a fifth year of eligibility if the roster and all that stuff allows for it.
2: Yeah. And that's the biggest issue with lawsuits taking care of it, right, is, okay, now we have 5 years back. Does that change the roster number?
1: Yeah.
2: Does that change, did he need to be in the portal if we're getting him from somewhere else? Is there going to be a portal? Right? It just creates so many questions because judges, in fairness to them, they don't need to, but they don't know the world we operate in, but that we're continually being governed by that side, and then on the governance side of, you know, collegiate athletics, we have to react and figure out how we're going to deal with all these things. And so the decisions happen instantly, and instantly on Twitter, this guy's going here and all this stuff, but the reality is the logistics and the building of it take so much more and are way more nuanced, and so you don't even know how it's going to affect you.
1: Yeah.
2: And if you delay, you maybe lose out. And if you move forward, you maybe are in trouble. And that's the conundrum we continue to find ourselves in, and not talking Utah State, but as an industry, time and time again.
0: The news Friday when that came out, the first thing I thought, because I didn't see the caveats, right? I thought it was just going to be absolute mayhem. But at the same time, that news was released. There was the news release that the SEC and Big Ten had signed off on the new legislation, which, you know, I'm in the back of my mind, I'm like, why are they doing that at the last minute? Have you got any insight as to, you know, kind of what went on there, where that stands? Because Scotty and I talk about it all the time, to eliminate all this stuff, the injunctions, like to have guardrails that would just take care of all that would... It would simplify everything so much.
2: Absolutely. And, I mean, Thursday, talk about a wild weekend. Thursday, we kind of got word that the bill was dead, right? Friday, we get the lawsuit, and then like, oh, but the bill's still alive. you know, not only is it still alive, Big Ten and SEC are now fully on board. There were changes made. From what I understand, I've not seen the text, so I don't know what those changes are. All in all, that probably maybe should worry me a little. It doesn't, though, because at the end of the day, it's not going to be a perfect solution, but we have to start from somewhere. Like, we have to start solving some of this, and so I'm incredibly appreciative that people continue to try and organize this in a way that pushes. Collegiate sports is incredibly unique worldwide. I mean, there's nothing else like this. We're in danger of putting it in a position where it's not sustainable for a lot of places, and it's not competitive. We have to get a handle on this, and we need to be more proactive. And hopefully, my hope is this bill does pass and it jumpstarts some sort of stability and guardrails that we can then build off of and try and square this way. At the same time, I continually come back to that college sports is still incredibly healthy, mm-hmm. right? Attendance is up, viewership is up. And the demand for products that are on live TV continue to grow. And so the question is, what's the next mechanism that carries us forward? The mechanism's broken. The delivery method's broken. But the product itself is super healthy and will continue to thrive.
1: All right, so let's talk about the fun stuff.
2: Yeah.
1: Football. We're ready to go. Men's football, you got your Olympic sports ready to kick off. Women's soccer after a tremendous year last year. I got to imagine there's probably a little excitement in the air around here right now.
2: Yeah, it's palpable. I think everybody's excited. I met with volleyball yesterday. I met with soccer a week ago. I meet with football this afternoon. After that, they go. It's awesome. It's awesome to have them back. I think everybody's incredibly bullish on what they can accomplish this year. First year in the Pac-12. I know soccer and volleyball are excited that they're first. They won't win the first Pac-12 championship. There's a lot. Now, it's going to be highly competitive. That's what makes championships special, is everybody else wants to win them too. I don't know anybody that's like, nah, you guys take it this year. Because everybody's pulling for that, I just think it's incredibly excited. I'm thrilled about what it can do for our brand. I'm thrilled about what it'll do for viewership. I just think there's so many positive things about this move for us. And this first season in it, I think, will be historic. And I hope all of our fans come out and are a part of it.
1: You know, when you built this thing, you mentioned you compared it to a startup, and there's been a lot of, I got to imagine, kumbaya moments with you guys, Boise, San Diego State, Colorado State, Fresno, Oregon State, Washington State, as you build this thing up. And then all of a sudden it's like, okay, now we're ready to rip each other's heads off and get after it. In a weird way, is there a sense of, kind of like pride? You built something, and now we get to showcase this to the world.
2: Absolutely. And those bonds that we formed, like, we've had to do a lot of hard work. And I think because of that, the relationships amongst that AD group are very strong. We talk and text quite a bit. We've got a bunch of group chats that we're communicating and talking quite a bit. But it's a little bit like a best friend in elementary school or a sibling. Like, you work with them and you really like them, but there's nobody that you want to lose to. Like, if you're playing in the driveway, like, it'll come to blows if it has to, but you're not losing.
1: Yeah.
2: And I think that's similar. I know every single one of them wants to beat my brains in, and the feelings mutual.
1: Yeah.
2: That's just because I like them and respect them. So it is exciting, but it's exciting that it's here. You know, I kind of got the shortcut method. I took the speed version of the class. I took it on a block term. Everybody else has poured a ton of work. And I hope to, our Commissioner Teresa, I think she believed in this day long before anybody else thought it was possible. And I hope as we kick off games, it's a tremendously rewarding experience for her to be able to look back and go, wow, something I did continued because I continued to believe in it, and kudos to her.
0: It's kind of a unique spot in the league because, like, when they're playing non-conference game, you want them to, do damage for you guys, right? And then once you start heading into that season, it gets real. It gets real. You've got to feel very, very confident going into the football season to have a coach like Bronco Mendenhall, a guy who, we had the opportunity to talk to and is far deeper than the average coach, is way more into, the journey of this kid's life. How important is that to you as the AD?
2: Played a major role in me wanting to be here as AD. I'm trying to think how to articulate it exactly, but it's one of those situations where all of the culture stuff is great for culture's sake. Don't get me wrong. But he's so process-driven and so committed to a process that he's going to be undeterred by outcomes, which we can't, as much as we want to control outcomes, we can't always. And so when you have that commitment level and then his team takes that on, you're able to lay a foundation that can just go far past one season or one game. And so, but it then also goes past the field. I don't think Utah State can be its best version of itself by just winning games on the field. We have to be the best version of ourselves by winning those games, but being highly competitive in the classroom, having an incredible impact in the community. Like, we need to be the complete thing. And that, I think, in this new era, can almost be a throwback, but it can kind of be our niche. And I think he's perfectly built to do that and to make sure that we are a complete program. So I incredibly valuable, hard to measure his impact, not only on his football program, but on the university as a whole and this community.
1: So, Cameron Walker, athletic director at Utah State, joining us. I want to know what it's like when either he or Pat walk into your office and say, "Hey, we need a few buses, and we're gonna have our guys haul some hand carts around." What was that conversation like? Because honestly, that's like the most Bronco thing ever. And the fact is, these players loved it, the community loved it, and it just it screamed Bronco.
2: Yeah, I mean, I don't know how much he asked me, because, like, he doesn't need to. Yeah. I've got trust in him.
1: Yeah,
2: he says we're going to go do team building. I'm like, cool, go do team building. I don't think I fully understood what his team building was.
1: So you weren't pushing a cart.
2: I was not pushing a cart. I'm not hand cart material. I hope someday to be, and I think under the proper tutelage I might get there, but right now I don't think I'm hand cart material.
0: I think we're all pretty soft nowadays, yeah.
2: I'm grateful for ancestors that did that so that I didn't have to. He's that way with everything. There's a plan. His recruiting visits look nothing like anybody else's recruiting visits. I mean, I'm like, what's for dinner? And they're like, Dutch oven. Like, he is exactly who he is. There's no surprises. If you come here, you're not like 2 weeks in, like, this is different than the guy that recruited me. And I've seen that, mm-hmm. right? That is not this. You are going to know exactly who he is because he knows that for what he's building, fit is incredibly valuable and it can't be altered. So from everything from the recruiting visit to the off-season workouts and team building, it will all be building towards what he's molding out of you, which is rare these days. But I also think it's important for people to be connected to the place they're at. Mm-hmm. And for those kids from this area, growing closer to maybe what the ancestry is of the people that built this place, and from the people not of this area learning what that is, I think it's valuable. And I think it ties you to the community and ties you to those people, and you gain respect both ways.
0: It's interesting because when he explained it, right? Like, he explained it, he talked about, you know, the fact that they failed and they had to get reinforcement, all this different stuff. And I said to him, you basically just concocted a season in a couple of days. And you were able to kind of ride around and see how everybody reacted to different things. And his eyes lit up, right? Because I think that was the point. And also the part that really impressed me was the culture piece. Because you can condition dudes a lot of ways. You know, all you got to do is have a flat piece of ground or a hill, and you can get that done. But to go into that piece and to tie people to this, I think that's what we're missing more than anything in this college atmosphere. Guys are 8-month mercenaries, and they have no idea. You played at Utah State, what was it like? I have no idea. You know, I just went to the gym. And so to connect kids, I mean, that to me, that's the essence of coaching, really.
2: Yeah, I mean, what's going to bond you, running up a hill next to a guy or pulling a handcart with somebody? I mean, when he starts to slip and you have to, like, pick up the slack, it's a little different. And I think going through that stuff, to your point, yes, it's one of those things that, like, oh, they're pulling a handcart. Like, there is a method to every single thing he's doing. I don't think there's a word that comes out of his mouth that's not strategic. He has a plan, and he is fully committed to executing that plan in every way. And he knows where we're at and resources and all that, that if we're going to do that, we're going to do it by having a tighter, more cohesive unit than everybody else. and that's where he's starting. And we'll build from there. And he's in the process of building that, and I think he's pretty close, and then we'll see what phase two is.
1: People talk about college athletics today, and the word that follows is money, and in so many different ways, in so many different avenues. Fundraising has always been critical, never more than it is now. You're never exactly where you want to be, but do you like the trajectory you're on right now in terms of fundraising?
2: Yeah, love the trajectory. Love the involvement. We'll get the opportunity to announce a couple more big gifts this month. People are really continuing to show up. People are continuing that have been here all along to double down. It's incredibly impactful. I don't think we're at like the mountaintop or peaking. I think we're at the base, but I think we're on a steep incline, and I think we're going to ascend it pretty quickly. But love and am incredibly grateful to both community that I think has bought in and is coming out and supporting, alumni that are doing the same, and a team that is willing to just bust their tails to make this happen.
0: How are you during games? Are you a pacer? Are you a stewer? You know, it was funny because I could almost set the clock by it at BYU. We had recruit seats right down about the 10-yard line on the press box side. And if the game got tight or was close, you know, in the end, Tom Holman would make his way down from the box. And he'd kind of stand in the stands and then make his way to the field. And, you know, how do you handle it?
2: It's been a change for me because for the past, you know, 5-6 years, I was the football administrator, which meant I was standing on like the 25 and I was there in case there was a problem and coach needed something. I was also usually someone that just got vented to.
1: Yeah, I
2: took it in that
1: coach.
2: Way. Yeah. Not yelled at, yelled through.
1: Through.
0: Yeah. Like if we had these resources. Right?
2: So I'm used to that and being completely locked in the game. I remember getting through the first game in Maverick last year, first home game, and I was like exhausted, and I'm not sure I knew anything that happened in the game. And I remember going to the team being like, that ain't sustainable. Whatever would just happen, I don't know what happened. We can't do that again. it's a little different in this role. I've got to go out. I've got to meet and greet and say hi and do all those things. In a perfect world, I would be standing on like the 10-yard line by myself completely
0: alone.
2: That's
0: the way you'd love it, yeah.
2: And lock in and watch it. And so I'm hopeful to find a better balance this year. I think that'll probably include some maybe locking in for the first quarter, maybe filling some out stuff second quarter, halftime, and then trying to lock in third quarter. My guess is if the game's closed fourth quarter, I'll probably be down on the field or somewhere where, or off in a place where I can hide.
0: Where you can watch, exactly.
1: Say what you need to say, vent a little bit. Yeah. There you go. Hey, thanks for coming by. Appreciate it. First of, I know, many conversations throughout the upcoming college football season, but summer's over. Let's get it.
2: Yeah, it'll be fun.
1: Let's do it.
0: I don't think we've had anybody on more since I've been here than Cam.
1: I know.
0: He's all-time
1: visits. We go to the good ones for sure.
0: Right.
1: Cameron Walker, Athletic Director at Utah State. Bronco Mendenhall joins us next right here on The Zone.
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5: I think the Jazz want to make the playoffs this year, and they really have no motivation for not making the playoffs this year because their draft pick goes to the Memphis Grizzlies in the Jaren Jackson Jr. trade. How motivated are the Jazz actually going to feel to maximize the win total of this roster using all the assets available to them to get there? My guess is it's actually not as high as fans would think because they don't have to do anything exactly right.
6: The truth is they are dedicated to it. But that doesn't mean they have to do anything about it right now.
5: Sure.
6: But no, not one person in that building, if you went up to them and said, hey, is the Bosnian Beak your answer at center? Not one of them is going to say yes.
5: Right. Or Jackson Hayes.
6: Or any of that. No, they're not. Yeah. 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Do they need to address it right now?
5: I don't think so.
6: Absolutely not. No, why would they?
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0: Welcome back. It's Utah State Media Day. We're up here in Logan. Scott Girard, Tim Lacombe, and joining us now, it is the head coach of the Utah State Aggies, Bronco Mendenhall. Coach, how are you?
1: Great. How about you?
0: Good. Summer goes by like that, doesn't it? Or did you even able to enjoy a summer?
1: It feels like I was just on the bus back from Boise playing Washington State is what it feels like.
0: So I talked to you a little bit during spring, and you said that you might, because of pending litigation and all that stuff, you might hold a spot or two open based on what could come down the pipeline. Has that come to fruition for you, or can you say now?
1: Yeah, we did hold spots open, and just guessing and anticipating what might happen. And so there was legislation passed, injunction is the right word, that was just passed, and that was in specific context to a player that we have, and his name is Bryson Taylor. So Bryson right now, with the criteria that have been mentioned and the clarity that was added yesterday, still seems to qualify for a chance to come back to Utah State. Others have been eliminated, especially if they had signed pro contracts already, so that was some clarity that was added. There has to be roster spots existing, so there isn't a transfer. So really we're talking about kids that have played four straight years could possibly be retained by their existing team only, that have not signed NFL contracts and or haven't received benefits from agents in the meantime.
0: It's a lot of ifs.
1: And so this idea of all these players that will be affected, that's now being really trimmed down to a handful, might be an exaggeration the other way, but not many that truly will this legislation or this injunction affect.
2: So this is, I mean, I know you're so process-driven and there's a plan to every part of, you know, the season, but is this your favorite part? You know, when you get everybody here, the temperature starts to cool just a touch and you get that feeling, you know, does that make the hair stand up on the back of your neck and go, let's go?
1: Man, there's an excitement that comes to the start of every season for sure. But I would have to say, just in terms of full transparency, I really like the off-season. I like the molding, forming, crafting, forging the next team through the weight workouts and through the runs and through the early morning workouts and through spring practice. I think that's my favorite era. Nothing takes away from the season, or can it take the place of the season and the excitement going into today. Yeah, certainly at a really high level. But I would say I think foundationally that my favorite part is the formation of the team, and now this part where you get to see kind of the fruition of the formation of your program against opponents, and that's more the reward, I think.
0: When do you learn about the character of your team? Is it during the off season, during those early morning workouts?
1: We try as diligently as possible to uncover the character of the team. I love what the phrase that I use with our team is, I'd like to know before we know. And so we work hard to replicate and to put tests and challenges in front of the team that show us who a player might be, but also a side of the ball, who they might be, a position group, who they might be, and the collective team. And that gives us kind of a strategic direction of who we can count on. And then hopefully we're not uncovering the character of the team during the season. We've already uncovered it. Has that always happened? No. Are there games, are there moments that the character then shows? And hopefully we've assessed it and matched it correctly. But I love the idea of knowing what the character is and kind of coaching to that style before the season even starts. Haven't always been right, for sure. And I've had to pivot mid-season or during the season in some cases to adjust. But we do everything possible to know in advance. There'll be a two-minute drive that we'll score on, or there'll be a fourth down stop that we'll make, and it'll be alluded to, man, that the character of this team is really emerging. It usually is just manifesting what was already there. But again, sometimes I'm wrong, and sometimes when I see it, it's like, oh, that's who we are, and then pivot as best as possible.
2: Cam mentioned something that it was interesting, you know, the fact that you're so process-driven, but results don't you will obviously acknowledge results, but you watch trends and everything else. How do you stay out of the, you know, if we win, we're happy, if we lose, we're sad thing?
1: I can't say that I do completely. I work hard to do that. I think as a coach, especially the outcome, maybe in any profession, the outcomes can easily be woven into your identity and your self-esteem and your self-worth because of the time, energy, and effort put into it. What I do know, man, the exceptional performances come through the process and the focus on the process, not the outcome. The outcome is in the future, and the future is usually kind of where fear and anxiety are, where you're anticipating and trying to think what if and what will happen, and those things aren't even real yet, but your mind makes those real, and your mind really can't distinguish. And so all these scenarios are there that haven't played out yet, and most likely will never play out, and yet they become real. So that, what we call, that's just called interference. That actually gets in the way of the outcome. So going back to your question about the process, the more I can stay on just the things that are relevant, and leading the team, coaching the team, the calls that we're making, the strategy that we're designing, the encouragement that I'm giving, the feedback that I'm relaying, all that. And it's cliche to say then you look up at the end and you see the score. That's the ideal. I don't think anyone truly is capable of doing that. But the teams that can stay in the present and in the process longer, not only do the individuals perform better, I'm talking coaches as well, but the programs perform better. The outcome orientation, man, all week long, that's, well, there's industries in terms of gambling and betting.
2: Yeah, exactly.
1: Right? And a lot of people want to know about that. Family members want to know. Fans are right driven about the outcome. So we acknowledge all that, and it's important and it's real. Our best way to achieve that, though, is actually not to focus on it.
2: Stay where you are.
1: Stay where we are. What a challenge, because the entire pull is going elsewhere. And I don't know, sometimes in the radio show, last year it was Wednesdays, and usually I've had instances where that was Thursday. So we had played the game Saturday, and my radio in some cases was on a Thursday, so I was still answering questions about last week's game. We've just finished an entire week's of practice for the new opponent, and so one pull was to stay in the past. The next questions are about the upcoming game, which is the future, yeah. and neither one of those is ideal for performance. Yeah. And so my job as the coach with that external environment, the players are similar, right? People asking about the last game, the new one, on a daily basis. If I'm not leading a program that is process oriented and in the present, gosh, who anchors? Who helps anchor the kids?
2: Right.
1: Who anchors the program and the staff? And it's difficult on a personal basis. I'm not saying I'm perfect at it, but it's needed for sure. And I think the consistency of results over time have just kind of reflected that. But I'm not immune to the same pulls everyone else is.
0: Speaking of that, the radio show, you mentioned something last year that I've shared the story a couple times because I think it's such, in a way, in regards to, it's not something you're doing for fun. It's something to learn. There's a method to it. Do you still put recruits on horses?
1: Yeah. So as I've gotten settled here in Cache Valley this past June, that was official visits for high school players, and that's what we did in June for those kids, which was great. And I learned so much about them as individuals, many, especially back east in Virginia and the Mid-Atlantic region. Not many of those kids had been in horseback. Not many had seen horses. And so there's really cool research about getting to know who someone really is when you take them completely out of context. So rather than doing a radio interview, if your world is radio, and I don't know, then you're on a river and you're catching steelhead, spending an hour with someone doing that, especially if there's no background, you have a much clearer idea of the type of person you're going to be working with for a number of times. So evaluating people out of context is the research kind of behind what we did with horses, besides the kids love it. And I don't feel like I'm recruiting. I'm just having another day,
0: yeah,
1: which is great. So, yes, we started in June, just finishing up our place here. Holly and I and our family's getting settled in fact, boxes right now. And so our arena just got finished. So that same approach will happen moving forward here, Logan.
2: Culture is a huge word, yes. You know, everybody uses it. I don't know how, and it's different for everybody, but just knowing your background and having, actually my cousin played for UW-BYU, Paul Walkenhorse, mm-hmm. I know what you require of these guys, and you mentioned it earlier, recruiting being an inexact science. And the last time we were here, you were saying sometimes you have, you know, 48 hours to decide whether you're going to take a guy or not. How convoluted has that made everything? Because you're really looking for a unique cat,
1: yeah.
2: Right?
1: We are, and it's crystallized. I was just sharing that in the press conference. We had basically a 10-day window, and we visited 44 players on slightly more than 24-hour visits. And you have to be right. So if the stakes are that high in the college football's kind of version of speed dating, we added 31 players in that context. If you're not crystal clear of what you're looking for in your program, not only the capacity to play the position, but culturally and the intangibles, and if you're not assessing every clue and cue possible in a 24-hour period with an exact idea of what your program is and what it needs, you're going to miss. And that miss is costly in so many ways. You might not get the right player. I'm talking about physical skills. You're not going to get the right person. They're not going to enjoy the experience in your program. We call it fit first. They're not going to fit. And who wants to be around grumpy players that aren't playing and are having a miserable experience because they were misevaluated or, quite frankly, mispresented themselves and pretended
2: but to they're try, willing, right?
1: Yeah, to try to appear that they're not or to appear what they're not. So, gosh, I love being around happy, engaged, driven people. And that's now coming from a really unique assessment selection process under super tight time frames, surrounded by the influence of finance and money, and we have to be right. So, and I'm not going to say it's not two ways. The player has to choose wisely also. And so I work really hard to share with them how difficult this is going to be, how demanding this is going to be, but also how great it's going to be. And so I don't pull any punches whatsoever, and I feel like the best chance I have is to paint it as raw and as unfiltered as I can and see if they self-select in. And if they do, great chance that we'll be the right fit.
0: You ask a lot of your players, not just physically, but also from a leadership standpoint. You gave certain guys a mantle to run the team during the offseason, McKay Hillstead being one of them. How do you feel like the results of that went in terms of these guys being responsible for each other and their teammates?
1: Yeah, I was just so pleased, and I can have limited access to them. Everything that I saw, everything that I heard, everything that the feedback that I've received, they truly did claim ownership. It's one thing to have the title. It's another thing to actually act on the title. And I don't know if a player wasn't finishing through the line correctly, players are calling him back to repeat it. If there's workouts that need to happen, the organization of how it's designed, how it's communicated, how it's executed, that's all happening without really the influence of, I'll use the word grown-ups or coaches. Young people are exceptional. They can do whatever they would like to do and whatever they're asked to do. And I'll just use faith examples just for a minute. There's young people traveling to foreign countries, speaking foreign languages, living without their parents, and quite frankly, not everyone's happy to see them. And yet somehow they're just pulling that off. And I don't know, college football sometimes doesn't think their leaders can run a month worth of workouts without their coaches. I'm talking their full staff overseeing it, which is just silly. And there's great examples of young people doing remarkable things all throughout the world and throughout history. And as coaches, sometimes we overestimate maybe our own importance. And anyway, these kids, they've done great.
2: What's your outlook on this group right now at this point? Yeah. Obviously, they're going to evolve.
1: Yeah, I love the leadership. I love the resiliency. I love the toughness. I love the closeness. I love the culture. And I think culture precedes the performance. So all of those things I think are dead on right now. Our main work now is continuing to refine and define what McKay, our quarterback, can do, right? What does that style truly look like offensively? And, right, we continue to travel that road and make that as precise as possible to deliver this offensive roster. Same thing defensively. We've added talent, we've added depth, and we're significantly improved there. And so, again, the identities of each to forge and specify and highlight and uncover those as fast as possible is really where I see fall camp. It is the chemistry, the work ethic, the culture, all those things, man, they're so strong right now. To me, it's the technical and the tactical part now in terms of the identity part to try to uncover and discover that as quickly as possible before we play.
0: I asked this almost just for my own curiosity because, you know, being down in Salt Lake, I covered you your first year at 2005 down at BYU. How is 2026 Robert and I different than 2005 Robert and I?
1: Oh, wow. I think the difference is, man, just maybe perspective. Robert's always been a master of usage of personnel, very creative, also really demanding and presents a physical culture. So it's a unique kind of combination of wisdom and intellect and a PhD and kind of a warrior mindset that all comes together to maximize whatever the skill set of each team can do. And at BYU, we had teams that I think Harvey Unga might have still been the leading rusher, right? And then, man, at UVA, we're so innovative and throwing the ball and different things. So the style of play has varied so widely through Robert and I's time together. The presence has been similar. And I would say the perspective would be my answer is the biggest difference. The perspective is just maybe now how quickly he can look at a conglomerate of people and resources and then say this is what we're going to be and what we can do. So I think the process is faster because of the perspective. And I don't think there's maybe as many way ups and way downs just because he and I both have done it for a long time. And there's more answers now and more weapons in the arsenal just to know this is now the counterpunch to that. This is now the next arrow out of the quiver that maybe we didn't even know about in 2005.
0: Yeah.
2: I went to Texas with you guys at BYU, the Taysom game. The game was hotter than any place I've ever been in my life, but it was a great day to wear blue in Austin, Texas, I'll tell you that. But getting to the plane, you know, you get signed seats. And Dr. Bob was kind of this, you know, you knew that guy, but you didn't mess with that guy. And my seat was right next to Dr. Bob. I didn't know quite how to approach it, so I stayed kind of quiet. But he was very engaging, very kind. What's a word you would use? What's the word you would use to describe him?
1: Wise. I think wisdom is the word I would use. And all of us, right, there's a perception from afar of what someone is, and rarely is that accurate.
0: Yeah. Yeah.
1: And then in moments when you have a chance for intimate conversation or an interaction, it's usually startling, the contrast from what you thought and what it is.
2: I mean, hell, I got you to sing.
1: Yeah.
2: I mean,
1: yeah.
2: First time we sat down.
1: Man, I'm still getting emails about that.
0: Well, Coach, I appreciate it. Thanks for hanging That's out fun. With us. Can't wait to get this season started. Really excited to see this version of this team and these young men out on the field. Thank you so much.
1: Yeah, same. Thanks to
2: Thank
1: both
2: you.
1: Of you. All right.
0: There he is, Bronco Mendenhall, head coach of Utah State, 97.5 The KSL Sports Zone.
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0: KSL Sports Zone, Scott Girard, the coach, Tim Lacombe. Hope you're all having a tremendous, tremendous day. We are live here at Utah State as we have the media days going on as we speak. And coming up next, we'll talk to Robert and I coming up in about 10 minutes from right now. By the way, today's playlist, courtesy of me.
1: Yes, that was a very good one.
0: How are you, by the way? You good? We haven't had a chance to...
1: I'm great. This is I love this. I love it up here. And being able to talk with Cam and Bronco right out of the gate, that's pretty good stuff.
0: You know, the one thing that I think is really fascinating about him and what's really cool about Bronco is just the authenticity. You know what you get out of him. And you know what? Look, it's been fun to see my perspective has really evolved from covering him back in 05 and being like, what is this? This makes no sense to me, to now being the father of teenage kids and being like, okay, I get it now. Like, that's where I would want my kid to go and play for, just from a guy that's really concerned overall about their well-being. But, yeah, I can see that.
1: Well, and he actually made the point that I thought was the point of the conversation, that's, you know, my conversation or kind of being apprehensive to talk to Robert and I on the plane, but then realizing what a nice guy he was and all of that stuff is, you know, stuff that gets built up. Bronco around here, yeah, he was definitely labeled as that weird guy, you know, what's he doing with all those kids and all this other stuff. But what you understand is, like Cam said, there's a method to the madness and there is a way deeper meaning to all of this. And I would say I think guys are lucky, you know, the guys that play for him. I mentioned my cousin played for him. He loved it, loved everything about it because, you know, it's like Bronco said, you're either in the boat or you're not. And the people that are not in the boat are pretty easy to see. So it really, it just creates this this chemistry and cohesion. And that is in those tough games, like he said, when you're trying to get a goal line stand or convert a fourth down, you know, all that stuff goes into it. It's not just, I mean, execution, obviously, but you've got to have a lot of those things going in your favor, and I think that's what his teams do.
0: How often, and I was going to ask Bronco this, but how often are you surprised as a coach? You spend all offseason working a guy out and seeing his character, and you're either thinking to yourself when it's under 2 minutes and, you know, the game's tied and he sits up, stands up at the free throw line, and you're like, oh boy, we're in trouble. This guy is not going to be able to do it. And he knocks them both down and looks calm and collect. Or sometimes you're like, oh, this guy's money. We're going to be fine. And, he misses the front end of a 1-1. Do you get surprised very often, or do you pretty much know who you are? You have a good vibe of who that person is.
1: You have a pretty good vibe, but that's what sport is. I think sport is, like we talked about, that crazy throw by Caleb Williams, you know, last year in the playoffs. Those are the moments you live for. And if you actually can come together and do something big together, it makes all the difference. The one that I remember that surprised me more than ever, and this is no knock on Trent Playstead because he was a heck of a player, but he really struggled at the free throw line. I mean, we're talking 40%-ish, right, for a lot of his time. We were playing in the pit, which we had a really hard time winning down there. And they had a heck of a team. I mean, Tony Snell was on that team, played in the NBA for a long time. They just had really good dudes. And we had to go in there and fight. We had a great team, too, my first year at BYU. But Trent gets fouled. We're down. Let me think about this. We're down two. We're down one. We're down one. And he gets fouled, shooting two. And he goes up to the line with just a few seconds on the clock. If he makes them, they're going to have a hard time getting up the floor and scoring unless they have Dellavedova. he makes the first one, and we're all just like, okay, we've locked overtime up.
0: Yeah.
1: And he stepped up the line and buried the next one. And, I mean, seriously, one of the biggest shots in his career because we had a hard time winning in that building, and they hate us there. They hated us there, man. They hate anybody in a different color, but they definitely hated us. And so, you know, it was just awesome to look at Trent pulling his jersey out and shaking it toward the snake. And, it was a neat moment. But I would say that was when I was surprised.
0: Yeah.
1: I did not think he was going to make them. But, yeah, you look at the odds are always in either in your favor or they're not.
0: Yeah. 97.5, the KSL Sports Zone. Take a break. Coming up, we'll hear from Robert and I and Nick Howell, offensive and defensive coordinator, right here on 97.5, the KSL Sports Zone.
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0: 97.5, DKSL Sports Zone, Scott Jarrett alongside Tim Lacombe. Hey, we're in Logan today. Tomorrow we'll be in Nephi. RW Beef, come by and see the crew. You walk in that beautiful building. To your left will be the Bar Dub Grill. To your right is the Bar W Steakhouse. And you have got some of the best beef on the planet, all raised, processed here in the state of Utah by Utah farmers and ranchers. You can either enjoy it there with us tomorrow off of exit 222, or you can go to barwbeef.com and have it shipped right to your house. It's that simple. By the way, I was talking to my dad earlier this morning on the way up here, and he's like, do you have Lloyd back today? Because it doesn't seem like he wants to work much these days. And I'm like, wow.
1: He went in on him?
0: Even my dad was going after Lloyd.
2: By the way, Lloyd, from the high rope.
1: He didn't listen. I mean, yeah. He listens here and there, right? He hasn't heard, like, full body of work.
0: No, but he just listens enough to
1: I just didn't want him to hear
2: just
1: me
2: enough to be dangerous.
1: His name.
0: Yeah, just enough to be dangerous.
1: I mispronounced his name, Lloyd, remember?
2: Yeah, I remember.
0: He didn't bring that up.
1: Good.
0: Yeah.
1: It was a complete accident on my part.
0: He is a big fan of yours, though.
1: Oh, good.
0: He's like, I like what you're building there. I'm like, I know. Thank you.
1: Richard, I like what you're building.
0: We expect to hear from Robert and I coming up here in a moment. Also, Nick Howell, defensive coordinator. Robert, you mentioned, you know, you're on the basketball coaching staff. You know, you're essentially, you know, Robert and I to the BYU basketball team, but you're sitting on an airplane next to the guy. It's hard not to be intimidated by him.
1: Ah, he's intimidating. He's a big, strong guy. The wisdom does. I think Bronco used an apt word because he does have so much wisdom, to him. So it is a unique mix. A guy who played a really high level and then got into coaching, and as Bronco said, is really taking the opportunity through the years to evolve. I mean, that's what great coaches do. You know, some guys, they learn it one way and they coach it one way, and it doesn't matter if they coach for 5 or 20, they're doing their thing. And he's been, open to new ideas. And like Bronco said at Virginia, the way they threw the ball around, I think the Aggie fans will enjoy having him here.
0: It's going to be fascinating. A little bit later on, we're going to talk to McKay Hillstead, and certainly all eyes on that young man as he'll take over the reins. And, and honestly, kind of felt like this thing would go into fall a little bit, but instead Bronco said, nope, he's the guy. I want him to be the leader going through summer. And I like that theory, too, of letting a guy have the mantle of being the dude and telling his teammates, hey, I need you here. I need you doing this. I need you ready to go, and really showcasing leadership at that point.
1: I think it's really safe, too, with the way Bronco runs things. You know, you aren't nothing now means anything, because the future is something you don't think. You're in the

0: present. You're doing it now. And so, like he said, really impressed with the way those guys led. I mean, those player-led things can kind of go different ways based on the character. You know, but to be able to just tell your teammate, you didn't touch the line, you need to go touch it again. Again, you are then kind of creating a self-accountability as opposed to one where, you know, the coach is always breathing down your neck.
1: Yeah. Because, you know, the old adage, and I think it's cliche because it's true, coaches can lead good teams, players lead great teams.
0: Without a doubt.
1: As far as a player-led team.
0: Without a doubt. I mean, if you call a timeout and those guys go over there and sit down and don't see anything while the coaches talk, you got a bigger problem than those guys can solve out there in suits. Or what used to be suits, now, you know, track suits. But by the time they get to that huddle, you know, if it's a player-led team, the guys on the bench already understand what's going wrong out there. I mean, if they are bought in, you know, if it's a transition problem, you know, they're not getting back on the shot, they're able to work some of that stuff out if you've got a player-led team, if guys feel comfortable and, you know, being able to speak. So, you know, I think that's the biggest difference.
1: You know what? Robert and I, how about this?
0: It takes this right here for a reunion. How long has it been, man?
1: Have a seat. Throw on that headset.
0: Well, I guess our daughters that used to play together as kids are both in college now, so that kind of dates us. Nick was my neighbor, man.
1: How cool is that? So did you guys have, like, battles on what the lawns look like or anything like that? Or
0: no, we were coaches.
2: My lawn looked pretty good, though.
1: I bet it did.
0: No, mine did, too. I take pride in mine.
2: You had a nice yard.
1: Hey, how's year two been for you as opposed to year one?
2: Oh, we were just talking about that down there. Just more knowns and more repetition at what we've done and being able to target guys that we need a little bit more. So there's just way less unknowns and should be able to go faster. That's what I see.
0: Who are some of the guys I know we talked to Bronco and I know we're in the present, but we got to talk a little future. Who are some of the names of guys that, you know, that you feel like you'll count on, some of the leaders on that defense?
2: Yeah, you know, just starting up front, Tyree and Carson both played, I don't know, 700-plus snaps last year. Both really good players, big, strong, tough, the right stuff. You know, Tyree played for Dante, previously our D-line coach, and then Carson grew up in our program with Garrett. So those dudes are like rocks there. Bronson Olivet had a good year last year on the inside, bringing in Harrison Taggart, some other transfers, Asher. On that second level, Chris Joe was a true freshman last year, started every game, so tons of experience there. Feel like we've upgraded our edges. You know, I like the addition of bringing in Adonis, James Jeanette, Jordan Pendleton. Those guys are dynamic. Like in our 3-4 or our nickel 4-2-5 or whatever, those guys, whether we're at BYU or Virginia or whatever, those guys have to be dynamic. And so giving us that ability to be dynamic has improved a bunch. And then on the back end, Brevin obviously played a bunch last year. He's a really good player. Looking for big things from him. You know, the transfer portal at corner, some guys at safety, you know, DK, Chapman Lewis, Marky Grant, Kai Stokes. Don't want to miss him. Antonio Blewett. Like, we recruited heavy in the secondary, and so our experience is just better, and I think we have overall better players. I'm not saying one person is greater than someone we had a year ago. I just think that the collective is better than what we had a year ago from an experience and a talent standpoint and more like what we want for our scheme.
1: So I'm going to be careful how I ask this because I don't want to get you in any trouble. So answer it any way you like. Could you, based on the announcement on Friday, get some help in your defensive backfield based on that injunction?
2: Yeah, when you look at the rule and you look at our roster and you say, is there a guy there possible? Absolutely. And so, like, let's see what happens, and that could be great too. Mm-hmm.
1: The fact that you are able to put a defense together in the midst of a transfer portal, does it limit what you want to do in terms of building a scheme and having guys in it for 2 or 3 years? Do you have to maybe water down and maybe simplify it a little since there's such heavy roster transition?
2: Those are all the conversations that we're having all the time. I think just trying to recruit to what you do, you know what I mean? I think at this level, the transfer portal is always going to be big. bringing in guys that you can see do what you do. And that's not always easy because the competition's tough and the NIL is tough, but I think we've done a good job of that. Now you look at what we do and you say, okay, how can we make this as simple as possible, as user-friendly as possible? A lot of these kids that have experience, and I think that's what you're looking for in the portal, is guys that have played. Now, how much have you played, and how does what you've learned translate into our words? Because a lot of these dudes have done the same stuff at other places. Now it's just, you know, learning our terminology to help them play fast. And so that's been better, a lot better than it was a year ago.
1: When you're, I mean, obviously talent and evaluating talent's the most important thing, but when you're looking at a guy, sometimes there's guys in a portal that are going from maybe a power four that didn't see a lot of playing time that want some opportunities, or there may be a guy at the FCS level who produced big numbers looking to take the jump up. Is there, when you mention experience, is there one of those that you prefer over the other?
2: Not really. You know, when you look at it, you try to find, like, okay, what's our niche going to be and kind of go that way. I've come to the conclusion that wherever you can find a good player, go get him.
1: Yeah.
2: And so it's like, P4, can he help us? Yeah. FCS guy that's up and coming, got to go do it. JUCO guy, can he do it? High school guy, we got to get good players wherever we can get them. And so, yeah, there's no preference.
0: I got out in 2019, got out in coaching right before COVID and right before NIL,
2: All the nonsense.
0: Yeah, some of it would, you know, some would consider my timing pretty good.
2: Great timing.
0: But how has your job changed? I mean, can you, and you had to think back because it's been 6 years and you've been through a lot, but like off season got to be completely different now in terms of time commitment and everything else.
2: Yeah. I remember when we were at Virginia and like there was rumors of this stuff and you'd hear it in staff and you're like, no way. Like they come, hey, a player's going to have an agent. We're going to pay him. And I just thought about that and like, no way. And then, you know, a couple of years later, here it is. And, you know, it's been good. It's definitely different. The recruiting is drastically different, especially, I think, at this level where you are transfer portal heavy, where you're just bringing so many players in a short amount of time and trying to get to know guys just on a faster deal. You have a chance to get good players, and the NIL is great. The thing that I miss a little bit is like, all right, let's take the freshman and see him all the way through, which I think we can. You got to. And at least see him through as far as you can. And, you know, depending on how well they play. But you got to have those two. So, you got to be flexible. The recruiting period has changed a bunch. You know, the winter is much more different than it was. It's more aggressive. It's faster relationships, more official visits here to where, you know, the spring now with the spring portal gone, it's like you can focus probably on the younger classes a little bit more, but it's just changed that a little bit.
1: I've heard that that high school kids are really taking the brunt of this and that they're being under-recruited. Is that an advantage maybe for you that maybe you're getting into some high school living rooms that maybe you would not otherwise?
2: I think so. I think we did a really good job this year in state. And the way I look at it, and you know, I'm not saying people got to agree on this, but like we need to recruit every in-state kid we possibly can.
1: Yeah.
2: If he goes to BYU or Utah, good. But if it doesn't work out there, have I been in his home? Do I know his parents? And are we going to be the first people that they turn to? We should be. And so I think the emphasis on just recruiting the high school kids really aggressively, especially in state, you know, with the portal, I'm not sure how much out of state, but you got to go everywhere you can for good players. But it's like our focus has been more on the in-state kids. And yeah, man, like we have been in a lot of living rooms with guys that are deciding between us and honestly BYU and Utah, and we'll go compete at that and we'll see what happens. And you never know what's going to happen down the road.
1: Well, Coach, we appreciate your time. Thanks for hanging out. I know you love doing this, so but I'm going to let you go a little early.
0: There are some hidden gems at Ben Lomond.
2: Absolutely.
0: Some serious gems come through that spot.
2: Great spot.
1: You're the best, man. Appreciate it.
2: Yep.
1: There he is, Nick Howell, defensive coordinator at Utah State, right here on 97.5, the KSL Sports Zone. As Utah State gets set for the start of the upcoming season, we're going to chat with Robert and I coming up here in just a moment. As, boy, I tell you what, I didn't know we had a neighbor vibe there.
0: Yeah, that's my guy. We actually would find a quiet corner at all the social gatherings and just commiserate. Coach,
1: yeah.
0: How are you?
1: Robert and I throwing on the headset, joining us right here on 97.5, the KSL Sports Zone. So I asked Bronco this. I want to get your thoughts. I asked him specifically about you. How is 2026 Robert and I different than 2005 Robert and I?
3: Oh, dang.
0: Much better looking. I mean, you know, come on. That comes with the territory.
3: I wish I could comment about it. I don't really know what to say other than 25 was hard for me. Because man, I've been a manager on my father's high school football team since the fifth grade, fourth grade, and then it's been football fall camp all the way through. A little pause for a mission. And then last year. So it was very hard. Man, I didn't know what to do with myself. So started working out a lot. You know, a lot of self perspective. Became a grandpa at a higher level, and obviously a husband. So that was way a great opportunity, because there were a couple things in our family that it was really beneficial that I had the year off. I don't even know how that works, but kind of grateful that it lined up the way it did.
0: So are you chomping at the bit to get these guys out there and get rolling?
3: Oh, absolutely. I think there's a great opportunity here in Logan, and a great opportunity with a group of guys that have really put in the work, and almost unique from any group I've been around. There have been a couple of teams that had what I see and sense so far, but this is definitely up there with within the top three teams that I've been around. Just with how much investment we have and how much fun the guys have with each other. It's very competitive. The summer workouts, spring ball, and fall camp. And you have to be at the top level of competitiveness with your own team before you can do that with someone else's team.
1: I felt like with a quarterback battle that you may let that go into fall, but you announced that McKay's the guy after spring. What was it about what you saw from him in spring that led you to believe, you know what, let's give him the mantle and let's let him run with it?
3: It was obvious to me that he had done all the right things prior to him coming here for this spring to prepare himself for a starting role. And it showed. He's very accurate. So the mechanism part was easy to see. You know, he's athletic. He's very accurate. And the thing you can't really measure outside of watching film are how well can a kid process. And it's not just what you're doing or what you're installing. But so much of what a quarterback does is process information in real time on the field with all of this chaos going on defense. And then you got your situations and you're down and your distances. And by the end of spring, it was very obvious he was our best opportunity.
0: You've evolved a ton in terms of the style. Bronco alluded to that. You know, BYU early on, Unga running the ball. You get out to Virginia. You know, you've always modified and changed. What do you see coming back with a year off? What do you see the offense looking like?
3: You know, before we were handed the ball off to Harvey, we were handed it off to Curtis.
0: Yeah, right.
3: And, you know, a lot of those offenses, you have to have a real pro-style quarterback for that kind of thing.
0: Right.
3: So very predictable, hand the ball off or throw the ball down the field with the quarterback. Man, some opportunities for me to grow professionally. Able to take another step in a different direction with a different type or brand of quarterback, and Taysom being one of those guys.
0: Right.
3: So we get to Virginia, and that's the quarterback we have there. And Bryce Perkins, great opportunity to expand your offense to. You know, facilitate his top skill sets, and then right on down the road. So here we are with McKay. Same thing. I've got to be able to maneuver and evolve our offensive staff and our offensive players to highlight his top skill sets. And I've kind of learned that along the way as a coordinator. some of those lessons were hard knocks, and I survived them, and here to tell the story, but they've been great opportunities to learn and evolve.
1: When you have a kid that's as competitive as McKay, he probably has a strong disregard for his body in certain situations. And if he needs to get a yard, he's going to find a way to get that yard. But sometimes that can be to a detriment to his long-term health. How much of a from a play caller do you take that into consideration of trying to perhaps protect him and his long-term ability to stay out on the field?
3: Oh, man, what a great question. I think your question's alluding to how can we as an offense design the best effective way for 12 games for your best quarterback. You know, that's
1: a better way to put it than I did.
3: That's that's my boy Mike Leach. You know? First of all, you find out who the best quarterback is on your team. And then secondly, you do things that highlight his top skill sets. You know, you're not trying to work on some other skill set, but go with his top things. And I do believe, you know, nowadays that game is a physical game. And so a quarterback, you know, that becomes a challenge. Can a team, an offensive staff, an offensive coordinator, can that group develop and devise things that give your quarterback a chance to put points on the board, lead his team, and last the duration of the year? And man, I can't believe that kid last year, the Barnes kid.
1: Oh, jeez.
3: Man, did that
0: he
3: kid.
0: Was he tough?
1: Oh. And he took some hits. Whew.
3: He was tough. He was durable. And man, our whole focus spring and in June has been to recruit, you know, in January, February, recruiting portal. And let's see if we can't beef up what we're doing up front. And, man, I really love – now, we weren't able to harvest that in spring ball. Some of those kids were still acclimating. And in June, you know, you only get another only little piece and a couple guys are still hurt. But right now, in August, now we have a full allotment of offensive line. And our fronts will be developed at a way higher level than we were in the spring. And I'm 100% confident we'll be ready to hit the field running come game one.
0: I asked Bronco to use one word to describe you. Okay, he said wise. All right. So, he could have gone a lot of different directions. He went wise. That's good. I'm going to ask you one word to describe Bronco.
3: Precision.
0: Love it. Because everything he does is planned and measured and everything, right?
3: Yeah, I mean, one of his favorite things are place the shot where it's designed to go. You know, you're gonna aim to that thing. That's where you're going. And he's very precise in his way, and precision is probably the best way I could describe Bronco.
1: When you start working with him again, did it feel like just old times? Did you guys just kind of fall back into the old rhythm from the BYU-Virginia days?
3: Some, but I love it because there's an evolution, I do believe. People should be different. People should evolve. Coaches should adapt to new environments, to new programs. And I will say, up to point, this may be some of our best work together because different evolutions of who we are. And I think you have to. You have to absolutely go down that road to maximize your new school.
1: Your son sent out a tweet when he found out you got the job and said, I guess I'm going to have to find a new babysitter. You're going to miss that a little bit, right?
3: Yeah, you know, my kids love taking shots at me. I guess I was that dad that kind of put the thumb to them when they were growing up.
0: So we all did that.
1: They're getting their revenge. Huh?
3: Well, you know, it's I really was able to really jump into being a grandpa, and there were a couple of things in our family that popped up. And it was a huge blessing that I was free and able and willing and to go and be a part of that, man, that was hugely, I don't even know how to describe it, unbelievable that I was free to be able to help out.
0: Probably transformed you in a way too, some, right? Like that changed my life more than anything. And it's because nobody ever told me that being a grandparent was the most amazing thing ever. And until it happened. And then you feel that. So I'm with you, man. That's that changes you a little bit.
3: Yeah, you know, geez, you raise kids and all you're doing is torquing the screw.
0: You're giving these kids candy.
3: With the grandparent, no, that's the parent's job. You know, now you just march around and you're the good guy.
0: And it's fun to be the good guy.
3: Oh, absolutely.
1: And then you send him home when you're done. Yeah. Well, Coach, we appreciate it. Thanks for hanging out with us. Looking forward to more conversations throughout the season. But this is going to be a fun one. It's good to have you back on the sidelines.
3: Thank you. Thanks for having me, guys.
1: There he is. Robert and I, offensive coordinator at Utah State. 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
6: 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Keep an eye out when MLB expands. Salt Lake City is quietly becoming one of the hottest sports towns in America. 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What has changed? 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

0: 97.5, the KSL Sports Zone. Scott Girard, the coach, Tim Lacombe, and we are live up here at Utah State Media Day. Joining us now, does it feel good to be back home?
1: Yeah, super good.
0: Last 2 years didn't even happen, right?
1: Not really. I mean, I'm focused on the present, focused on what's to be done. So
0: that's a very Bronco Mendenhall answer right there.
2: McKay, so you tested him out of the gate.
0: I know.
2: He passed.
0: McKay Hillstead joining us. Talk a little bit about what life is like now as opposed to, or your mentality now as opposed to that true freshman year.
1: Yeah, I think you learn a lot of things in what makes you going to be in what's going to make you be successful on the football field. I think that that true freshman season, I was thrust into the spotlight, into that starting job, and I think with that I wasn't completely prepared for some of those things. I think my talent showed and the things that I was able to do. Was able to show in certain moments, but my consistency wasn't completely there, and I think that was in part to my preparation. And over the course of my college career, I've really learned how to prepare the right way and to how to go about my day. And with that, I think that I'm super prepared for the challenges that come along with this season. I'm ready to show not only my talent, but the skills that I've developed over the course of my college career.
2: You mentioned that first year. How fast was everything moving out there? I mean, because it looked to be straight chaos. I mean, you give it a snap and it was just on. Did it feel really fast when you first got out there that first year?
1: Yeah, I think I remember practice feeling particularly fast. Kind of once I got used to the speed, I think there were times where I was really in the zone and I was, you know, in flow state, I guess, if you will. And then when things wouldn't go as well, I wasn't able to, you know, deal with the ups and downs as well as I'm able to right now. And I think that's been a big part of my development, is just staying at that even keel and making it so I can be consistent in and out of every play.
0: I told a lot of people when they ask about your style, I say, go back and watch that James Madison game. Because that comeback, what you're able to do to lead the team, I know it didn't end the way that you wanted, but there were some really magical moments in that game where you were slinging it and making some incredible plays. Now that you have perspective and you know how to kind of keep that roller coaster instead of the wild up and down swings, but keep it even keeled, how much do you think that has improved who you are as a quarterback to go along with the gunslinger mentality that we saw?
1: Yeah, I think it helps a lot. I think that game I prepared really pretty well that game, and I knew where I needed to go with the football. And I think that game was a good showing of, you know, what I'm able to do when I know exactly what I'm supposed to do. I think that there were some games in there, you know, you just get caught up in the season, or, you know, weeks can change and maybe not everything's always the same, and I wasn't able to deal with that maybe as well. But I think that, to answer your question, I think being able to really just know exactly what I need to do on each and every play, it really, really aids my ability to play the game well. So
2: I want you to read this tweet. This is
1: this
2: is from 2020, and that's me that wrote it.
1: This garage QB is the truth.
2: I was watching a game one night, you know, got home, flipped on the TV, and your Skyridge was playing, and my gosh, I was like, who is this dude? Are you excited that, because we listened to Robert, Coach and I talk, and Coach Mendenhall, the planning, the precision, like the wisdom, right, to put you out there and then be able to spotlight your abilities. Does that excite you to be able to kind of, you know, get out there and sling it around like you know you can?
1: Oh, yeah, for sure. I think that's been something that's really cool, you know, being given the reins, you know, after winning the job in spring ball. I think that once you're given the opportunity just to completely take things over, then you're really able to come into your own. You're not worried about, what do I need to show? What do I need to present here? It's kind of just like, this is me. This is who I am as a player. And when I think back to my days at Skyridge, I was really able to do that. I had a coaching staff that really believed in me, similar to up here. And I think that really allows you to play at your best level. So
0: Seems like when there's a new, you know, when teams looking for a new quarterback, that coaches will drag out the decision as long as they possibly can. In fact, sometimes they'll tell the team, but won't even let the media know until whoever walks out on the field in the opening game. Mm-hmm. Broncos said end of spring, McKay's the guy. Because he also wanted you to have that leadership opportunity to run the team during offseason workouts and things along those lines. How has that early decision helped you in taking over ownership, if you will, or leadership of this team?
1: Yeah, I think with leadership, obviously you can step up and you can communicate to guys, and that was something that I was doing even before I was named the starter. I mean, I don't know if my process has really changed that much from January all the way up to when I won the job, but my communication was the same. I held that confidence as if I was going to be the starting quarterback. But I think that added boost of you're the guy really just lets everybody know that, okay, this is who we're listening to at this time or whatever it might be, which I think in the little moments can aid some of that uncertainty, which really helps propel my message as well as, you know, maybe some of the plans that I put out or whatever it might be, which I find to be helpful, and also just gives you a little added boost of confidence as well, which is really, really positive.
2: We talked to Cam and Bronco different times about the team building activity that y'all went on the trek and the hand carts and everything else. So I want to get it from a player's perspective. How did that all go? Were guys looking around like, what are we doing? You know, but everybody figured it out. How did that play from a player standpoint?
1: Yeah, well, we didn't. There's a rite of passage or an interview every single year in Broncos program, and we didn't know what it was. And the staff had sent out something that said sink or swim before, so we thought we were going to go swimming. We had no idea what we were going to do. So we get on these buses, start driving out to Blacksmith Fork area. We drive up into that canyon, like, man, there's not really water up here. There's a river down there. But we start driving up, and then we see the hand carts. And then, you know, kind of as we got there, we're like, oh, you know, maybe this isn't going to be too bad. But the initial hill, I was with Charger Doty. Me and him were working together. There was 2-2. And we were – I mean, it was hard. It was difficult. And I'd been on a trek.
2: There was nothing like that easy
1: no,
2: thing
1: was,
2: they set
1: it was
2: up.
1: Hard. Yeah, yeah. It was tough. And I think that was a really cool experience. And just being around guys and, you know – being out in nature, I think, is just a really positive thing, and I really enjoyed the experience, and it was hard, but bonding with the guys that were in my group was really fun.
0: Were you able to pick who you were with, or were you assigned who you were with in that car? Were you and Charger, like, just assigned together?
1: Yeah, I think we were just assigned, so it was me, Charger, Vita, and D'Lo. So it was a good group. We had a good group of guys. Our communication was on point, which was needed because there were some spots that were pretty tough, so...
0: That's awesome. So when you get in with the new offense and you've had to work with different offenses, different systems, different play callers, what is it about Robert and I that makes you feel, and I hope you feel, a certain level of comfort and acknowledgement of how you can flourish in this system?
1: Yeah, I think the Coach and I's system is, you know, it's adaptable, and I think that's something that was talked about when I came here on my visit. It's who, then what, and I think that that's something that Coach and I's really highlighted, and I think there's certain things that I do particularly well that are going to be highlighted within our offense, and he's been, you know, open to making changes to maybe some of the things that he's done in the past, and I think that just the core offense that we run is really extremely solid, and there's things that you see in every offensive system, you know, things that I'm used to, and but obviously there's some new things that I really like, and from years and years of experience that he's had, and I just have a lot of faith in his play calling and the scheme that he's brought in, and I really enjoy it just from a quarterback perspective. I think of it as being super quarterback friendly. So
2: Scotty mentioned to Coach and I, you know, the importance of keeping you healthy, and through your experience here the first time, I mean, are there plays where, you know, you're going to have to just eat it instead of, you know, getting that extra yard, and you'll have to kind of determine that yourself. Is that a fine line to walk?
1: Yeah, I think a little bit. I mean, my mindset is just, you know, I go in the weight room, and I'm kind of built to be tough. I got to be tough, and I have a tough mentality. So regardless of what happens, I got to get up and play the next play. And I think that, yeah, like you said, there's a feel to, okay, it's – you know, third and long or it's second and long or whatever it is an extra yard worth it? I mean, probably not. But then, you know, it's third and one, fourth quarter, I got to go get it.
2: Yeah.
1: And you got to have a feel for that, and I think every quarterback has to do that. But I think that, you know, my body's built tough, and I'm ready to for the physical abuse, if you will, that's going to come with just playing the quarterback position.
2: Just don't take too much.
1: Yeah.
2: Right?
0: So I'm good friends with a guy who is your ultimate hype man, Will Snowden.
1: Yeah.
0: Will, I mean, according to Will, you walk on water, and you're the greatest thing, which I agree with. You're a hell of a quarterback. But the thing that Will always would tell me about you is that for a kid that grew up in Utah, he has got a monstrous chip on his shoulder, and he wants to prove everybody wrong. He wants to rub your nose in it, and he wants to embarrass you and be classy about it, but also wants you to know that you messed with the wrong dude. Where mm-hmm. does that come from in you? Like, where how's that part of your DNA?
1: Yeah, I just think ever since I was a little kid, I've always been a little feisty, you know? I've always been an intense person, and I think I've channeled that a little bit more into just, you know, direct emotional output into, okay, how can I plan for things? But I think out on the field, like that passion comes out. And I think a lot of people want to trace that to my physical attributes or whatever it might be. And that's something that I've never really thought of. I've always just been my height, and I haven't thought about it. And I think of myself as being super talented, and I don't think about that really whatsoever. But instead, I think about just my core personality. I think my mom jokes about it all the time. She feels like she sees me as a little kid when I'm out playing football, and I think I'm just an intense person. I want to win, and I think that's where that comes from.
2: Who's your favorite quarterback? Who's somebody you really love? You know, I like watching this dude.
1: Yeah, I think when I turn on a game on Sunday, I think Matt Stafford is someone who I really like watching. And then when it comes to college football, like, you know, pretty much anyone that was in that Lincoln Riley system at Oklahoma, Baker Mayfield, Kyler Murray, I like watching Johnny Manziel, like all those guys. Just think being able to extend plays and then also using their athleticism was something that, you know, obviously I want to do and I know I can do as a quarterback, but I think that's something that's cool.
2: I see Baker Mayfield in you a little bit, you know?
1: Yeah.
2: Ready to huck that thing?
0: Do you enjoy the when a play breaks down and it's kind of just backyard football and you just got to make a play?
1: Yeah, I mean, I think that's probably the most fun, you know, when you make a throw that's a little unorthodox or whatever it might be, you know, and someone goes up and makes a play. I think that, yeah, that's exciting, because I think sometimes, like, you get in just your quick game, it's just like, oh, catch it, one-step drop, fire it out quick, you know, whereas, you know, play breaks down, there's a little bit more like, okay, what am I going to do here? Got to make a play, and I think that's always fun.
0: Talk to me about your offensive line. Give some love to those big guys up front. We didn't get a chance to see a lot of them in spring.
1: Yeah, I think, like you said, we were a little bit short as far as the spring was concerned, as far as our depth. But as, you know, George came back, and to see his leadership has been really awesome. And that's a group of guys that work really hard. You know, they're in here. You know, Jimmy Liston has got – Jimmy and George kind of have a schedule for them as far as, you know, the film that they're watching and the skills that they're developing.
0: And Jimmy's a guy you have to be really tight with.
1: Yeah.
0: Yeah.
1: Yeah. No, I spent a lot of time with Jimmy. But those guys work really hard, and they're super prepared, and we got a bunch of guys. You go in the weight room, I mean, those guys are putting up some pretty crazy weight, and I find it super impressive. And not only that, but you come out on conditioning days, and I think, I would imagine at least, those conditioning days that are hard where you're running a lot, they're not easy for O linemen, but we have guys that come out there and attack it and have the right mentality, and I think that's been really cool to observe.
2: What are you looking forward to the most this season? I know it's not practice number one.
1: Yeah.
2: Is it taking the field game one and just going out there with the confidence that you're kind of playing with right now?
1: Yeah, I think so. I mean, game one is really the only thing that's on my mind. I'm not really looking past. I think you can kind of look at it from, oh, yeah, this is going to be a cool experience going to this stadium or whatever it is. But ultimately, game one against Idaho State is really what I'm looking forward to, just to show what I'm all about and what the team's all about.
0: You've been a part of different teams. Robert and I sat here, and Robert's been a part of a bunch of teams. He said this is the top three of teams that seem to get along, that seem to have good chemistry, that genuinely seem to like each other. Do you get that sense with this squad?
1: For sure, for sure. And in teams that I've been on that have been well connected, I think back to those teams I was on at BYU. Those teams were super well connected, and I think that's why we were successful. And I think that that's been a big emphasis for me, and it's not a lot of trying in that sense. Like, oh, I need to try to get guys together. It's like we just bond, and we have a really good group, and everyone's focused, and we know what we need to do out there. And that's been really cool. I really love our group of guys.
2: You feel comfortable with the guys you're hucking it to? You know,
1: oh, yeah.
2: You guys out there, give them some love.
1: Yeah, so, I mean, I could pretty much name the whole entire receiver room.
2: And you don't need to name names, but, you
1: yeah.
2: know, but you got a ton of guys.
1: Yeah, I think there really is a guy for every single thing. You know, I think as a quarterback, that makes you really comfortable. You know, it's man-to-man, let's say, out on the field, whoever we're playing against. Who can I target? What route do they have? It's like, I'm extremely confident that we have guys that can slither away from covers, that can go up and, you know, dunk on somebody if they need to in the red zone. And that gives me a lot of confidence, because I can sit there and be like, well, yeah, I don't even have to think about really, like, oh, I don't like this matchup. No, that's not a thing. It's like, I like the matchup every single time, which gives you a lot
2: of
1: confidence.
2: That's great, yeah.
0: And there's certain guys where you just like, I just have to get in his vicinity. I don't need to make the perfect throw. If I just get it in the zip code, we'll be all right.
1: Yeah, for sure.
0: Well, hey, we appreciate it. Thanks for coming by. Looking forward to calling a bunch of your touchdowns this year, man.
1: Yeah, appreciate it. Excited for it.
0: Let's do it. McKay Hillstead, quarterback, Utah State, 97.5, the KSL Sports Zone.
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0: thought you might like a little deep cut from The Clash here.
1: Heck yeah. You got, I've said it before, you have horns, you've got me.
0: Yeah. Rudy Can't Fail. I used to play this as a bumper after a Rudy Gobert big performance.
1: Rudy Can't. Oh, he even did us one better.
0: Oh, wow. See, that's why Kevin White
1: one better
0: is the best color analyst in the business, because number one, nobody prepares more, nobody works harder, and nobody is dialed in on what you need at the right time. And it was a Diet Coke for sure.
1: I call him Evan Wright because he's always right, this guy. Thank you, sir.
0: I'm still calling him Bishop, though, even though he may have been released.
1: I led in here with a curse when I walked in the door, and then I felt bad because then I realized he was ecclesiastically inclined.
0: Well, it's not as if he hasn't heard anything in our radio booth.
1: He's a football guy, too. Former Utah
2: Scotty.
1: State great,
0: Lloyd,
1: of course.
0: Lloyd. Yeah. Calm down back there. You know
2: mics
0: that,
2: are
0: that,
2: off, then finally maybe you cut us a little bit.
1: Now
2: right?
1: A fine that's, resident of Alpine, right?
0: That's very rare that things get talked about off the air or things get said. Hey, so a lot going on, certainly. There is Bronco, mentioned him by name, but there might be a player that Utah State could welcome back. Based on the ruling that came down on Friday, Bryson Taylor could be a member of that defensive backfield that could be available for Utah State this year based on that ruling. So I think there's a lot of schools out there. But, you know, based on the qualifications, I don't think there's a lot of football and basketball players that this might line up with. But I think your Olympic sports are absolutely getting bludgeoned with kids trying to come back again.
1: Guaranteed.
0: Another year.
1: Guaranteed. Yeah, because, you know, and the caveat in this whole thing is that is the contract, is signing a pro contract. And most higher-level guys in football and college, or excuse me, football and basketball have gone on and kind of signed those. But those Olympic sports, in a lot of cases, you know, it's just something that they haven't done. So I would imagine there'll be a long line at those turnstiles to get their year back.
0: And honestly, too, if it's available to you, you're going to do everything you can in your power to go back, get another year of free education, maybe a little NIL along the way. You know, I just think, you remember that old movie, Van Wilder?
1: Oh, where, yeah.
0: I mean, I think we're now encouraging there to be as many Van Wilders as possible. Stay in college as long as you can. You might be 25, 26. It doesn't matter. If I can squeeze out another year, apparently I'm going to do it.
1: Hey, I was in college with Lloyd in my 30s, so Van and I aren't far behind.
0: Well, look, I always talk about my time here at Utah State. It's the best 7 years of my life, so only problem.
1: I mean, for some of us, it just takes a little extra.
0: Yeah, I just, you know, like the line of, what was that? It wasn't Black Sheep. What was it? Where it goes?
1: Tommy Boy,
0: yeah. A lot of people go to college for 6, 7 years. Yeah, they're called doctors.
1: That was the David Spade retort. Yes. That was that close. I mean, obviously, cornball as cornball can get, but it's a pretty good moment.
0: Oh, that's
1: fat guy in a little coat.
0: Yeah.
1: One of my faves.
0: Yep. Housekeeping. All right. 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Scott Girard, Tim Lacombe, Bronson Oldeval.
1: Fat guy in a little coat.
0: Will join us coming up a little bit later on.
1: Fat guy in a little coat.
0: You'll also hear from Morgan Scally as well. 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

0: the KSL Sports Zone. It's high noon up and down the Wasatch Front, and Scotty and the coach are just getting started.
1: I know you're so process-driven, and there's a plan to every part of the season, but is this your favorite part?
2: There's an excitement that comes to the start of every season, for sure. I would have to say, just in terms of full transparency, I really like the off-season. I like the molding, forming, crafting, forging the next team through the weight workouts and through the runs and through the early morning workouts and through spring practice. I think that's my favorite era. Nothing takes away from the season, or can it take the place of the season, and the excitement going into today, yeah, certainly at a really high level. But I would say I think foundationally that my favorite part is the formation of the team, and now this part where you get to see kind of the fruition of the formation of your program.
0: This is Scotty G and the coach, Tim Lacombe, presented by Mountain Land Supply on 97.5 The KSL Sports Zone.

0: 97.5, the KSL Sports Zone. Scott Girard, Tim Lacombe, and Utah State linebacker Bronson Oliva. How are you, man?
1: Good. How are you guys? Been a little bit.
0: It's been a minute. How's your summer been?
1: It's been good. Been really good. But I'm excited to get to work.
0: Dude, I'm fired up. There's a lot of excitement around this team. As opposed to year one learning a new system, how's the comfort level going into year number two?
1: Confident. Never want to get complacent, of course, but I'm confident going into this year. I've stepped into the role of like now more of like the player leader, player even coach, to where I'm in the position to really help even transfers, whether it's freshmen, get into the playbook, really know the plays and execute at a high level overall as a defense. So
2: Bronco spoke about, you know, how impressed he was with the leadership this summer and the way that you guys were able to get a lot done. What was one of the more important things you felt like you guys got accomplished this summer?
1: I think the camaraderie is, as workouts have gone and as the team has brought in additions on the offense and the defensive side, we've really, like, our workouts were framed to where it was just offense and then it's just us as a defense, to where we didn't really know a lot of the offensive guys or even new guys, to now when it came to the coaches going on vacation, we did a lot together as a team to come together, to get to know each other, team activities. But overall, when it came to time to work out, time to get into the playbook and really lock in and everything, it just, everyone was bought in. So, and when you have that type of camaraderie and that type of leadership, you can go a long ways as a team.
0: Robert and I mentioned that, I mean, obviously he's been around a lot of teams, but he said this one is probably top three of teams that he's been around with in terms of camaraderie, having fun, genuinely liking each other. So you get that sense as well.
1: Oh, yeah. I love this team. And I think when you have the player leadership, what you talked about,

0: our leadership council from last year, because I was on that. There's about six. Now you have about 13 guys, player leaders on that were voted by the team. So when you have guys like that and that people love and respect as a hard worker, as a player, but also when it comes to off of the field, just good guys and friends, all of those guys check the box. So a lot of the players on the team just have so much fun. Like when you have a guy like that in leadership, when you voted the right guys, and I think we voted the right guys to be our leaders of the team going into this year.
1: 17 new additions, I think, via the transfer portal on the defensive side. So a ton of infusion of talent. What do you feel like the biggest step the defense needs to take from last year?
0: It's our de the detail in our execution and our consistency, as we talked about. I talked about how last year the defense, kind of felt our way around the beginning part of the season, the beginning half, and then it didn't really. It took till New Mexico to where we took a loss to New Mexico, and it kind of just like woke us up to where we started playing better the latter half of the season. So this year, it's like not feeling our way around. We know the standards, we know the expectations, we have experience, and we have a 1 year under our belt with Coach Howell, Coach Mendenhall. Now it's how much can we build upon last year and hit the ground running into this season. So, and that's the main thing that we want to focus on, and also the detail of our execution and our consistency of making plays and winning.
2: When you and I talked last year about the off season, you said that it was the hardest off season you'd ever been through. How did this one compare to the one last year with Bronco in his first year, as opposed to now year number two?
0: I think one thing is like you expect to do extremely hard things in this program. So when you've had a year under your belt with not just me, but with a ton of other players, it'll help other players that have come in, freshmen, young players, come in and lock in and buy in a lot faster than we did last year of just a brand new program, brand new faces, and a team that really didn't know each other. So that's what really has helped us. And doing hard things together as a team has brought the camaraderie to a whole nother level as well this off season.
2: But the intensity was just as much this
0: Oh
2: year
0: yeah,
2: as
0: the
2: it was last
0: intensity is
2: year.
0: still there, but of course, taking care of ourselves, one of the biggest things was going into camp healthy. We have a healthy roster and making sure that we were ready for season.
1: We talked to McKay briefly about the team activity. Tell us about that and what you learned from that.
0: Team activity, like just in general, the team activity.
1: The
2: hand
1: trek,
2: carts.
1: The hand carts.
0: Oh yes, yes, yes.
1: Up the canyon.
0: Because we did a lot of team activities. I was wondering which one.
1: I just thought that would stand out as the team, but
0: yeah, no, that was
1: good point.
0: The team activity for sure. The hand carts. It's one of the things that Coach Mendenhall said to us before. It's like this valley and this community, it's bigger than just us. Talked about the pioneers and how the pioneers came and settled this community and settled this part of Utah. And for us to give back to the community and also do something hard, a hard workout, and come together as a team to experience it was something like I've never experienced before. It was super hard, but also being able to experience like even like a taste of what the pioneers went through, it gives us a lot of perspective as young men and as players going into the season to being grateful for where we are, and then knowing that this legacy that other people have built and other people have left for us gives us a little more drive going into the season, and especially the Pac-12. So
2: McKay said that, look, I did that when I was a teenager.
0: A
2: He
0: little
2: goes
0: trek.
2: it wasn't that hard
0: Yep.
2: when back then. Like this, they ramped it up for you,
0: Oh
2: apparently.
0: yeah, I was telling my parents, I was like, we literally went on trek, and of course for those who know what trek,
2: Yeah.
0: you go on trek, but it's like trek on steroids with like it's like 20 times harder. You have plates stacked in your wagons. You have to wear chains, and it's not even a paved mountain. Like we're like trying to push it over huge rocks, and we're dying. But it was super fun. It was a fun time.
1: I mean, you had to kind of handle adversity already together and communicate and
0: Yes,
1: solve
0: sir.
1: Problems,
0: Yes,
1: right?
0: sir.
1: Yeah, and that certainly helps.
0: Yeah, it was super fun.
2: And you couldn't pick who you were with, right? They
0: Nope.
2: got assigned.
0: We literally woke up that morning and we got on the bus, and they're like, "You guys, this is your groups. Make sure you guys know and grab the things that you need, and you guys are gonna be the ones pushing the carts together."
2: Never a dull moment around here.
0: Nope, never a dull moment.
2: That's got to be the fun part, though. You never know what Bronco's
0: Never
2: gonna
0: know
2: throw
0: what
2: at
0: to
2: you.
0: expect.
1: Head on
0: Never
1: a
0: know.
1: swivel, baby.
2: Yeah.
0: We had no idea going in, and they told us like a little hint. We thought we were swimming.
2: That's what
0: because it was
2: McKay
0: like
2: said.
1: Sink
2: Yeah.
1: or swim,
0: they
1: right?
0: sent a text like, "The theme of this is sink or swim." We're like, "Does everyone on the team know how to swim? If you don't know how to swim, I don't know. You're gonna find a way. grab something to float, but then we went and pushed hand carts. But
1: it was so McKay said you pulled into that area and like, there's not a lot of water around.
0: No water, no water here, so it was fun.
2: From a, you know, you've had a tremendous career, and I know that, you know, that light's coming at the end of the tunnel. How does that affect your mindset going into a year like this?
0: Man, I just want to take advantage of every moment with my team. Going into fall camp too, you know, fall camp's a grind, but I do want to enjoy every moment because one of the things I am going to miss is the camaraderie of the team. The team camaraderie and like the aspect of the team doing all these things, workouts, going through hard practices, hard long days, and also just the mindset of I want to do everything I can this year. Of course, I have my individual goals, but doing everything I can this year to help my team win a Pac-12 championship. That's my ultimate goal, and to be a great teammate and to be a great player and a great brother. So, excited.
2: I know this, you know, in this day and age, and I'm sure your DMs were blowing up at the end of last season with people saying, hey, you know, we got some opportunities. What does this university mean to you, and what has it meant to you to set roots here?
0: Man, I've learned to love Logan because my journey, and I've probably have grown the most as in Logan, Utah. Before, when I was in high school, growing up in Salt Lake City, never heard of Logan, Utah. But this place will always be home for me now, being now my fifth year here in Logan, Utah. And that's a rare case of even staying here for that long. I know I've had plenty of my teammates and friends leave to the transfer portal and go other places. But I love this place, and I've loved all my coaches. But to play for someone like Coach Mendenhall in this program, I'm super blessed and grateful to be in the position I am now and all the growth that I've made the past 5 years of being here.
2: Because, honestly, I don't think, and this is just you and I talking, like I don't think anybody would have blamed you had you, because you've essentially played for, you know, if you throw Nate in there, you've essentially played for four head coaches during your time here. You've seen a ton of turnover. You've played for a bunch of different defensive coordinators. And to be able to still affix yourself to a university and say, all that other stuff doesn't matter. It just matters about here, this community, and that school. That's incredibly rare what you've done here.
0: Yes, sir. My parents and my family have been a big support, and I counsel with them after certain years on what I should do. And they just say, lift where you stand, and the grass is greener where you water it. And so for me, everything that I've gone through here, even the challenges and the hardships that I've been through, have shaped me more than me just shying away from problems and leaving. And I, you know, the transfer portal is great for people, but for me as a player, I've developed, and my journey has always been here at Utah State, and it's really helped me and benefited me, and also being in Coach Mendenhall's program.
1: That's awesome. In terms of the transfer portal in this era where it's been so prominent, is it hard? Like, Coach talked about trying to get the right guys, but they got to make the decision pretty fast. Is it hard to acclimate having been here the whole time and having guys come and go? Has that been a little difficult along the way?
0: At times it is hard, but I mean, Coach Mendenhall's framed his program to where if you're not bought in, you're just going to get weeded out.
2: Yeah.
0: Really fast. And for this offseason, it's been pretty easy for especially the newcomers and the transfers to come in and really just buy into the program. And overall, like, there's just no drama. Like, we've just been able to work hard. They've been bought in. They've been learning and been open. And we've come together as a team this offseason. And we're just now ready to go out and put it on display into camp and heading into season.
2: I always I hate asking this question because I don't want you to feel like you're on the spot and you're going to leave somebody out. But I always like to, because players, you know, the old adage, you know, game recognizes game. And so you've seen guys in spring, you've seen guys in summer that may not be on a lot of people's radar, but you know that they're going to be a big part of what this defense is going to look like. Tell us one or two of those guys that we should be on the lookout for.
0: I'll tell you one guy just because it's personal to me. My best friend from high school, I went to high school with him, is Tavita Tuha. Tavita Tuha, I grew up with Vita. We went to Highland High School together, graduated in 2019, went on our missions, and his journey, I've watched him as he's gone throughout his journey, and for him to be here, and he's emerged as a leader on our defense, and I am so excited about him, personally, of course, but yeah. It's shown through on our team, because even our own players are excited to see what he can do, because he's really emerged himself as a player and a leader on this team, and I couldn't be more excited because that's my best friend from high school, and to be able to be on the field with him is just something I'm super excited for, and to finish it off with him as well. So look, expect Tevita Tuha to have an amazing year. So.
2: It feels like the old Highland days when you guys are lining up together.
1: Go Rams!
0: Yeah, we were a little different. He was playing my position. He was a linebacker, and I was a safety. And then on the offensive side, we ran triple option. And so I was the quarterback, and he was my left tackle.
1: What?
0: Yes.
2: No kidding.
1: I ain't trying to tackle you, man.
0: it was
1: fun. You can have it.
0: It was super fun. So I'm excited. Now I'm like, we're in Maverick Stadium, and I look at him, I'm like, what the? Like, this is unreal.
2: Hey, did that, I didn't know that. I should have known that about the triple option in you. Did that help you when you played Air Force?
0: Oh, yeah. Like, all the terminology, too, when the coaches were like beers. And, it was like the
1: I'm
0: reads.
1: Going here. Yeah.
0: Triple option. It's always fun to play a triple option because I ran that all throughout high school with my head coach, Coach Benson, Brody Benson.
2: So. Yeah. Wow. Well, we appreciate it. It's always good catch. How's the old man doing, by the way?
0: My dad's doing good.
1: The legend.
0: They're getting Highland High School. Of course, I'll shout out my high school, Highland High School. Yeah. They're getting ready for their first game. They're into their two-a-days and their camps. So he's doing great. And my dad's he's a very busy man, but you know, my dad loves football.
1: Did you play basketball in high school?
0: Yes, sir. I played basketball.
1: I lost state championship to Highland back in I can't remember what year. But
2: when
1: it
2: you
1: might
2: were
1: have
2: low
1: been,
2: peak?
1: Yeah, and it was a bunch of dudes like you, just big, strong guys that took our lunch money. That's what it ended up being. Yeah.
0: No, it's fun.
1: So that's cool. I love that you played basketball too. That's
0: love
1: cool.
0: It.
2: Do you still play a little bit?
0: Oh yeah, we play, and then the team. You know, sometimes we're gonna be at the rec. We're gonna hoop. So
2: who's the best basketball player on the football team?
0: I'm not gonna knock myself.
1: Right. I was gonna say you.
0: We have great athletes. We have amazing athletes, but I'm just saying me.
2: Okay. There you go.
0: I'll get myself.
1: Hey, the coach at Kentucky did that. He was asked, you know, what's the difference? What's going to be the difference? He's like me.
0: Even if it's not true, it's going to be.
1: We're going to beat
2: you. Well, look, you know, you love Logan. You're a big part of this program. You know, when December rolls around, just call up Jacobson. Yep. I know he's got another roster spot he's leaving open. So
1: you can set a mean screen.
0: Yes, sir.
1: Slobber knocker.
2: There you go.
0: Lockdown defense for me. So.
2: Hey, appreciate it, man. Thanks for coming by. As always, fired up for this upcoming season.
0: Thank you, guys.
2: That's Bronson Oliveau right here on 97.5, the KSL Sports Zone. So, again, we get set for the beginning of the college football season, and that kind of wraps up the media day coverage right here on the Zone here at Utah State. I mean, obviously, we still have another hour and a half. You're going to hear from Morgan Scally coming up a little bit later on, but those are your players and coaches, and a lot of optimism. A lot of people fired up about what this could be like.
1: Super impressive group. Love talking to Coach Mendenhall when we get the opportunity, but was impressed with Coach Howell. I was impressed with Coach and I. We got him to crack a smile and chuckle a little bit.
2: We got a smile.
1: Give
2: him
1: finger guns.
2: Yeah.
1: And that's got to be something. But the players, I mean, McKay Hillstead looks to be ready. I mean, he's definitely bulked up from the sophomore I was tweeting about. I mean, he'll be able to take a hit. So I'm encouraged, too. I'm excited.
2: Who says basketball guys can't identify football talent? You knew it.
1: Talent's talent, man.
2: Well, and that's, I think the kid's got a chip on his shoulder a little bit. He says not because of his height, but I guarantee you, like, he's grew up hearing, well, if he was only 6'2", if he was only this. And he's like, you know what? Can't do anything about it. So what I will do is get in the gym and bulk up, and then I'm going to run you over. So,
1: And in fairness, I thought the point he made his first year, I mean, he used the term, I got kind of thrown in there.
2: Yeah, he did.
1: And
2: it wasn't a fair situation for
1: and
2: him.
1: And I'm telling you, I mean, I could watch it. Things weren't tight right then with the program. I mean, the precision that we're talking about, the plan to protect him, that was not there. And so as a young quarterback, he went out there, tried to make plays, but ended up getting tattooed a bunch, and that's what we got to avoid this time around.
2: Well, and also, too, I think, you know, he talked about his maturity, and that's, you know, when you get thrown into a situation like that, and, you know, you as a true freshman who is just a biscuit toss out of high school, you're supposed to go into a huddle and yell at a bunch of guys that are seniors and tell them you're doing that wrong. That's an intimidating.
1: Oh, that's hard.
2: That's an intimidating situation. And to go out there and try to win games and you know, to give you a little bit of the background, there was a very popular player in the locker room that kind of was the starter and got demoted. And so here comes a true freshman in a situation where there may not be a lot of guys that are in your corner. And so it's a tough thing. I think it was probably good for him to go to BYU, let the dust clear, come back, and be part of an opportunity here to really take this thing over.
1: And also a program that's changed a lot in terms of that, what you talk about. It's like both guys said, no drama. You know, there's not that. If you're a drama guy in the locker room, you're out. You aren't getting any years, right? You can tell real quick who's invested and who isn't.
2: I mean, my guy Kevin White, who does color for us, is up here hanging out with us. And, yeah, we've seen some things, you know. And there's been a lot of adversity and, to your point, a lot of drama. And it's been nice to have Utah State be out of the headlines for the most part in terms of the news headlines and just focus on the sports headlines. Yeah.
1: Out of the drama business, and let's just play football, which is great. And Bronco, a big reason why he was so comfortable bringing him here, you knew he would do that.
2: Oh, yeah. Yeah. I mean, it's a lot like what Michigan did with Kyle Whittingham. Like, if you want to find the exact opposite of Sherrone Moore, hire Kyle Whittingham. I mean, when you need to stabilize a program that's getting a little off the rails, that's your guy. Same thing here at Utah State. There was a black cloud. Things weren't humming along like they needed to be. So what do? You hire Bronco Mendenhall. It was a perfect fit at a perfect time for, I think, both Bronco and Utah State.
1: And I, just to kind of top it all off and put a bow on it, I think the guy who's leading it all, Cam, we've had three opportunities to speak with this guy. Man, am I impressed with him. What an absolute home run of a hire. And considering where things were in the athletic department just before this, I mean, an opportunity to have the guy in that seat that also sees things as a team and not, you know, hey, I'm doing this and you all making me look good. No, that dude's in the fight.
2: Yeah. Well, we continue on. Coming up next, you're going to hear from Morgan Scally a little bit later on in the show. Scott Girard, Tim Lacombe, this is 97.5, the EKSL Sports Zone.
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0: 97.5 DKSL Sports Zone. Scott Girard alongside the coach, Tim Lacombe, up here in Logan. You just got off the phone with Vera Perry.
1: Yeah, he's going to come make an appearance.
0: He walks by. I'm going to throw a headset on that guy.
1: Although you may want to just maybe set it around because his hair is really important.
0: Well, I know. That's the thing when it comes to Barrett is that the hair. He and Quinn Snyder will always go back and forth as to who's got the best hair in basketball.
1: And like much, unlike me, like I have hair, but I throw a hat on it all the time. This dude, I think he may have set a Guinness Book of World Records record on amount of gel use to keep that just pristine.
0: I would too.
1: You watch when he walks in here. That thing is.
0: You're saying he's not going to be wearing a hat when he walks in.
1: I highly doubt it. He's very, very proud of the mane.
0: As he should be, man. As he absolutely should be.
1: And if you don't know the history, Barrett Perry, longtime coach in Division I, junior college, all over the map. He's one of those guys that's moved a million times, and it's always great when a stop happens for him here in Utah. And so to be at Utah State with Coach Jake, and he and I would commiserate on the road often in all of his different spots in mine. Just became a buddy, and he's a great guy.
0: There was a game UNLV played Utah State, and it was a really good game. It was here in Logan, and I stopped by a gas station on my way home to fill up the old mug, and
1: your mug, baby,
0: and get some seeds. And Barrett Perry was there, and Jared Calhoun were there. And both of them were chatting like they were lifelong friends. So anyway, I get my car and leave, and Calhoun calls me, and he's like, "Hey, that coach I just talked to, he's a good dude." I'm like, "You just met him?" He's like, "Yeah, that was the first time we'd actually had a real conversation, was at this gas station." I'm like, that's the magic of Barrett Perry. Like, anybody he meets immediately becomes his best friend.
1: Yeah, he's a good dude. Very good dude. So excited that he's up here, and he said he would stop by, so, I mean, I'm taking him at his word.
0: All right, the coaches poll has just been released. You have 1, 2, 3, 4, 5, 6 teams receiving first-place votes. That seems, I don't know if that's a record or not, but I don't remember seeing that in a preseason poll. Ohio State receiving 38 first-place votes. They are number one. Oregon, number two. Georgia, number three. Texas, look at Sark's team. And Arch Manning coming in at number four. Notre Dame at five. Your defending national champions, Indiana, coming in at six. People either really like or really don't like Indiana. They're ranked six but received the second most first place votes. They got 14 first place votes, but then dropped all the way back to six, probably because people who did not give them first-place votes apparently put them way down. So you do have some in-state love. BYU checking in, Coach, at number 15, right behind Southern Cal. So USC at 14, BYU 15, Kyle Whittingham in Michigan at 16, and checking in at number 21 is Morgan Scalley in the University of Utah.
1: I mean, that's great. That's great stuff. College football, it's funny that where you start matters. And, you know, to have programs that have been traditionally good enough in the last couple of years to be able to, and then obviously have enough coming back and that people are excited about. But I do believe a lot of these teams are here, you know, by reputation. And in terms of the split vote, I mean, that's probably part and parcel to the transfer portal and nobody really knowing at the end of the day. I mean, you know, but do you really, really know? Yeah. You can on those high end, like Julian's saying, he's going to win the Heisman.
0: You're just saying?
1: Done. I'm just saying, Julian, do something for me.
0: I can't argue with that. I do think that if Arch Manning has any bit of a decent season, that hype machine is going to get out of
1: for
0: control.
1: Sure. But I just don't think he will.
0: I don't think so either.
1: I mean, as I look at these top six teams, I think the two that stand out to me that will most likely disappoint is Oregon and Texas.
0: Yeah, because Oregon always does.
1: Yeah, and Texas always does.
0: Yep.
1: I mean, they just have that game where it doesn't click. I don't know that all that pressure on Manning's a very good thing either, you know, where some guys can handle it or displace it. He's right in the midst of it. So it will be an interesting one for sure.
0: I don't doubt that one bit. In fact, I think we need to have somebody come by and throw a headset on.
1: Come on over here, Cap. We've already previewed you because we knew you would be a man of your word.
0: We took wagers as to whether or not you'd have a hat on coming in.
1: And what did I tell you?
0: He said, not a chance on this green earth.
1: I said, dude, the dude uses way too much product to throw a hat on that thing.
2: Why would I shame this product with a hat? Just go sunglasses.
0: Nor should you.
1: I love you, man.
2: Gentlemen.
0: Nor should you. You know, I'm so fired up to have you here.
1: Sorry, Barrett, we just grabbed him, you know. We didn't ask permission.
0: Barrett Perry, now an assistant with Ben Jacobson here at Utah State, kind enough to join us. Man, it's good to have you in Utah. It's good to have you back in the state. But I know it's been a crazy offseason. How are things looking over there?
2: Fantastic. My family is finally here in Logan. And
1: oh, that's good.
2: We got done with all the travel and recruiting, and guys just finished summer school, so it was a great summer.
1: And we had an opportunity to visit with Coach Jacobson. What a good dude. Man, he's got a real clear idea of what he wants his teams to look like, doesn't he?
2: What you see is what you get. You know, Coach is very experienced and understands exactly what he wants it to look like. And, you know, the great thing about Coach is he's been there and done that for so many years that, you know, he has a plan, you know, he sees it in his mind, and you just need to follow along and not screw it up for him.
0: What was your background with him? I'm sure you guys run into the same paths here and there, how did you guys connect?
2: Well, a couple different ways. I had spent those 3 years out in Iowa after Utah, and then he was obviously at Northern Iowa the last 25 years. So I knew his assistant coaches more than I knew Coach, actually. But our big connection was Coach Mack at Creighton and TJ at Iowa State. We're all mutual friends. And so when Coach was getting this job, those guys called me and said, "Hey, Mac's getting the Utah State job. Are you in or out?" And I was like, whoa, what's going on?
1: Slow this down.
2: And Timmy and I talked a lot about life and what's going on and where we're at with things. And so many things lined up for where I wanted to be at this time in my career. And I really trust in Coach. And, you know, guys like myself and that have been around a little bit, you know, the one big thing you want to be a part of is be a part of something that's led really, really well. And I had great confidence in that with Coach. And so it was an easy opportunity for me to look at and say, okay, we get to go home. Our kids are in such and such places in their lives, and our parents are in Utah and all that. So there was a lot of things that really checked the boxes at the right time.
1: Coach and I, we had football guys in here today. And Coach and I talked about last year. He had a year off, you know, took a year off and was away from the game. He was a grandpa, basically a grandpa, a high-level grandpa.
0: Yeah.
1: But kind of talked about how that perspective changes things. You get a clear, fresh mind. Kind of similar with you. You've been out for a year doing private business stuff. But being back in now and in this situation, I obviously know why you came back because of Utah and Jake, right?
0: Mm-hmm.
1: Being back in it and in the midst of all the turmoil in the NIL, what's it like after being out?
2: I felt like you're continuously drinking out of a fire hose trying to catch up with what's going on. And, you know, as you guys are following it and probably talking about it every day in your show, like right now, all of our conversations are this fifth year stuff. There's always a new case going on. There's always a new something or other going on. You know, Coach and I were just talking about that this morning where I said to him, what's it been, 5 years and a month since we started NIL on that July 1? You know, I was in Lubbock at Texas Tech, and we didn't even believe that was going to actually happen, even on June 30th when it happened on July 1st. It's like, no, it's
1: then
2: not going to happen.
1: Two.
2: Yeah, and then July 1st came, and then the Redneck Mafia came out of the woodwork. And it was like, hey, let's pay all these guys.
1: Yeah, the judge leading the charge. Yeah.
2: Yeah. And next thing you know, we're in the Sweet 16. So,
0: yeah.
2: But
0: crazy how that works. Yeah.
2: Funny, we had pretty good players. It's been fun. And I really did have a wonderful year being in Vegas. There was a lot of things that went into it. My father had a lot of health stuff going on. And we had some good job offers that we normally would have jumped at. You know, I've been through this story with Timmy many times, and none of it felt right. And so we stayed put, and we did some things with family. And I was an assistant high school basketball coach at Palo Verde High School. I'll tell you all of our records of all the freshmen, JV and sophomore, or varsity later. But
1: Wardenberg will send them to us.
2: But we had a blast. And we had kind of told ourselves, our next move, if there's another college basketball move, needs to be by family, by our parents and what's going on in their lives, and so we can be around. And so this has just been an awesome fit. And then spending the last two or three months here, getting to know everybody, and then you guys know, you're from here. You start remembering all the different people that you're like, oh, I forgot they're here too. And, oh, this family's here. And so it's been really neat. And like I said, I just got my family moved up here, and everybody's, the boys are dove into high school and junior high football. And the first Monday they got here, 2 weeks ago? And here we are.
0: So if you're having a meal with Spencer Nelson, does he still find a way to go to the restroom as soon as the check hits the table?
2: I saw Spencer at a golf tournament the other day. I don't think he paid a dime for anything.
0: No, what's going on? He's America's guest. Hey, I remember Utah State was playing in the Cayman Islands. This was 3 years ago, Danny's year, and Andy Hill was an assistant. And that's, when things were really starting to heat up on NIL. And I asked Andy just off the air, I'm like, hey, given the Mountain West, where do you need to be competitive? And he goes, honestly, if we could get to 600,000, we could be top third, we'd be okay. Mm-hmm. You can't get half a point guard for $600,000 right now. I mean, it's just crazy. That was only 3 years ago. Yeah. And to see the rate of inflation on how that thing has spiked is just out of control.
2: Yeah, it, like I talked about, it's just the momentum on everything is just so aggressive. And I guess we're getting ready to see if we can all keep up and do what we need to do. Utah State's been so fantastic since Coach Jake got here, and in prior years too. But they've answered the call on everything that we've needed to do to get our team put together, and really excited about them as well as, first and foremost, like I know Jake talked to you guys about is, when he got here, we needed to keep Mason and Carson here and do what we needed to do, and he relationshiped the heck out of them, and then we met some numbers that they probably needed to see happen, but that we've had some big pieces stay, which has really made it fun.
1: What's the family think of Logan so far? They're digging it?
2: Yeah, they are. They are. They're having a good time. Like I said, we literally got here, got them here 9 days ago on that Sunday night, and Monday morning they both had football.
1: So they've just been
2: them in. I figured out where they were supposed to go and what they were supposed to do prior to them getting here, and then the movers came and dropped off the stuff, and I took them to football. So
1: speaking of movers, this is move number. Come on, I know you gotta know.
2: Well, my wife doesn't know I'm on here, so it won't cause divorce, but it's gotta be like 11 or 12.
1: Wow. Like major moves, this guy.
2: Yeah, major moves. And what's funny is, Tim, you can remember this, and you know this. Back when we got into coaching, at this time of year, people would start sending out their media guides, and they'd all be stacked up in the office, and you'd use those for your scouting reports and different things, but you'd check out people's media guides. And I remember as a GA at Southern Utah, when I was finishing up my degree, I was looking at a media guide, and it was an experienced coach, probably about our age, whatnot, and he'd been at like 9 or 10 places. And I remember saying to myself, I wonder what's wrong with that guy. And I was never going to be that guy. I'm from Payson, Utah, and I remember when I was the head coach at CSI, I was like, this is as good as it gets. I'm not going anywhere. I'll be here till I'm 70.
1: How much you paying me again?
2: Yeah.
0: Hey, by the way, growing up in the middle of nowhere, Idaho, we never went to Boise State games. We never went to Idaho State games. It was always CSI games because that's where the best talent was.
2: That was a great place. I mean, we loved our 5 years there. We really had a lot of great kids, great players. And, you always had a chance to make a run on a national title, so it was fun.
1: But the other unique thing, though, about that is people know how hard it is to get a job. And I think the time you spent at CSI, which is a mecca for recruiting, you had a bunch of guys come through your gym.
2: Yeah.
1: We've all had dudes come through our area, and you can either be, trying to impress them, or you can build a relationship.
2: Yeah.
1: And I think that's what served you so well is, you know so many people. There isn't anybody in the game you don't know.
2: Yeah, we had those two. We had CSI, and then a few years later after Utah when we went to Indian Hills, and that's kind of where I got to know Coach Jake as well in Iowa. Two major programs where you have somebody in your gym every day, and so you're just going to meet people, and somebody's always offering you a job, you know, and so, you know, you need to be selective and smart. And, you know, when we left CSI, we went to Utah. When we left Indian Hills, we went to Arizona State with Herb, and both were great places and fun spots for us and great experiences.
0: A lot of life lived, that's for sure.
2: Yeah,
0: I mean, that's some traveling. But, you know, honestly, different places, different, you know, whether it's JC or the Big 12, are kids pretty much the same? Like, they just want to get better? Or, I mean, and you've seen almost a generation of players. Even through this NIL stuff, are kids basically still the same in terms of what they're hoping to accomplish?
2: Yeah. I don't think it's been such a dramatic thing as people like to talk about, as far as, like, kids are so different. Kids are kids. There's good kids. There's tougher kids. There's nice kids. There's kids that are quiet, kids that are open. And the relationship part of it, which, you know, I think Timmy and I probably talked about our whole careers. You know, if you don't relationship kids, you know, forget about the dollar signs. Forget about the money. If they don't know you care about them, if you're not out there sweating with them and spending time with them and having them in the office, having them in your home, you know, it doesn't work as well. You know, we're getting ready to put together a retreat with the guys, you know, go on the team retreat, do some things, do some team building. You know, if you don't have sincerity, if it's all fake and phony, it's going to be hard to have a connected, unified locker room and guys that care about each other, guys that can say I love you to each other and you know, blood, sweat, and tears together.
0: You announced a non-conference schedule. You guys aren't messing around with that thing.
2: No, Coach was pretty bold on that,
0: yeah,
2: isn't he?
0: Yeah.
1: Did you do it? I was going to blame you.
2: I wanted no part of that.
1: You wanted the...
2: I said, Coach.
1: Seattle Pacific's close.
2: Last time I checked, no. No, that's good. And you guys know you have to have that for the resume. And you know, our brand is really fun right now. You know, being out and about. I've told everybody, and, you know, when you're out and about nationally recruiting and this and that, our brand is good, and people really are aware of who we are, and they're aware of the Pac-12 move and what has gone on long before we got here. The history is awesome, as you guys know, as well as the recent years is really, really awesome. So I think that we're just trying to take the momentum of what has gone on and keep going with it.
0: When you beat Villanova in an NCAA tournament, you get some mileage out of that?
2: Yeah, no doubt. Everybody's aware of that, and they know that Utah State did that. And so I think that, you know, we needed to capitalize on that momentum. And, you know, also, let's go back to Carson and Mason. You know, those guys don't want to play a crap schedule together in their last year together. They want to go play people and have challenges and get better and compete. So that's, you know, those two guys are a perfect example of that.
1: What is Jake, like, what are you guys doing right now? Are you able to work out with the guys at this point?
2: We just got done. We just got done with those 8 weeks. Okay. We just got done on Friday. Everybody left. You know, guys are in and out nowadays as far as coming and going and going different places. Nobody just goes home for the whole time anymore. You know, they
1: Maldives.
2: Go back and forth.
1: I mean, you know.
2: Yeah, I think we got one guy going to Spain, another guy to go to Hawaii, but. You know, what a great group. We had a fun summer, and it's a good group. And there's a culture, you know, those four guys that we kept, as Jake told you guys when he was on here, those four guys that we kept that were already Utah State guys did a great job of, you know, kind of setting the tone and then buying into what Coach wanted to do. And I think the staff and the players met in the middle, and we had a really good summer.
1: Did you guys install stuff? Was it mostly skill work, or what was kind of the – emphasis?
2: Coach has a plan of how he does summer every year. We did the first 3 weeks, we did just skill development. You know, we had small groups, very traditional, like you guys have seen for years and years. We took the 4th of July weekend off, and then we came back for 4 weeks and did team stuff. And so we used our allotted hours on the team, and so that's kind of how it went. And kind of, you know, installed stuff, concept, spacing, kind of just basics at both ends of the floor. Didn't want to put too much out there. Got some terminology in, and then gave them just enough to where pickup ball didn't look crappy.
1: Yeah, we would always get to that point. Like, man, they've got to have better structure.
2: Yeah, yeah.
0: You know, you talk about Mason. here's a guy that played for Ryan Odom, who his system was very different than Danny Sprinkle's. Danny's very different than Jared Calhoun. How much of a, and you don't have to go into the messy details, but how much of a adjustment schematically is it from what he's seen and what he's going to experience this year?
2: I think his transition from Jared to Jake is probably defensively will be different.
0: Yeah.
2: You know, because they had been that more of a zone team and spacing on the floor type stuff. Offensively, with Mason, we just want to continue to enhance Mason. You know, continue to try to take advantage of his strengths and put him in positions to continue to do what he's been doing. And, of course, we want to improve. We want him to have the best last year of his career possible and keep him in those opportunities to where he can get as many chances as he can to do well. I know I've only coached him for probably 7 weeks, but I don't know if there's a more competitive guy. You know, I think that, you know, I was at UNLV competing against him, you know, and different things, and then knowing him growing up, and he's kind of always defied the odds and beaten what people thought of him. And now people have asked me, well, what about Mason? I said, you know what, I think I figured it out, you know, whether it was he's always going to go right, or maybe he'll shoot an open three, he's good in transition. What makes him good is he's competitive. You know, we had a team function at Coach's house one night, and he and I got on the ping pong table. You know, I went on a mission to Japan, so I think I'm pretty good at ping pong. You know,
1: can you film the scene in Forrest Gump? They used you, right?
2: And, yeah, I was the backstop, and I think he and I almost went to blows playing ping pong. So there is no let up in Mason. You know, we were scrimmaging the other day, and he literally wanted Coach to call somebody over the line on a free throw. So he's competitive, and I think that's his edge. But all we want to do with Mason is just continue to take advantage of his strengths and you know, keep growing and have the best last year he can possibly have.
1: And then Utah's fertile ground to recruit, right? So you guys are going to – you guys – emphasis on Utah big time.
2: Yeah, yeah. And Coach has really dove in on that. And I love my role with the staff on that because I get to do that a ton, which is really fun for me to go to all of our stomping grounds, Tim, that we've done over the years.
1: We used to meet before and
2: yeah.
1: have dinner.
2: Tim and I would secretly meet BYU in Utah.
0: Yeah.
2: Somewhere where no one would recognize yeah. us because then someone would post that these guys were talking to each other.
1: He'd take his pin off of his lapel. And then I was in a hoodie. He was in a suit. You know, it's just the way we roll.
2: But, no, it's fun. And lots of old friends that have good players around. And we've really pinpointed some kids that we're excited about here in Utah and lots of good young guys coming up.
0: State's pretty healthy in terms of talent.
2: It's fantastic. You know, Utah basketball is good. And so there will always be guys to recruit. And, you know, one thing I've talked about with Coach a lot is, you know, it's going to mean something for the guys to be able to stay home, play in front of friends and family, and wear Utah State on their chest.
0: Well, you've been in that building a lot as an opponent. Now you get you don't get the wrathful or you know the wrath of that student section. They're actually cheering for you now.
1: Nice hair, Coach. I like your hair.
2: I've been in there with Portland State. I've been there with Utah. I've been there with UNLV several times. And yeah, I think that phone's still broken when Coach Boylan broke the phone up here in a buzzer beater with Stu and the boys.
1: Oh, that's right. I remember that.
2: Ty Wesley at the buzzer on a baseline out of bounds play.
0: Yeah,
1: we got beat up here by. In J.C. Carroll against J.C. Carroll's team, but it was not Tiago. You guys had a guy with the last name Splitter or something like that. I'll have to go look it up, but he made the game winner that night. They do say basketball in Utah is at an all-time high and has been for a long time until you get to about Payson. It drops off right at the Payson border, and then – you know.
2: No players coming out of there.
1: Kidding,
2: Jimmy DeGraffenried.
1: Oh, Jimmy. Hey, he was sweet. Now.
2: Jimmy was great. He was great.
1: Yeah, you were pretty good, too.
2: No, we hung in there pretty good. Jimmy and I were, I was a senior. He was a junior. He was better, but good combo.
0: That's
1: awesome. You're going to sniff, baby.
2: Good combo.
1: Yeah. I love this guy.
0: Well, Coach, we appreciate it. Thanks for hanging out. Looking forward to chatting with you a little bit on the road coming up this season. It should be a fun one.
2: Can't wait. It's going to be a blast.
0: Frisco.
1: Just keep him out of places he shouldn't be.
2: Are we gonna bring Timmy at all?
0: Oh, yeah. I think we should. Absolutely.
2: I mean, you're gonna do the show on the road, right?
0: Absolutely. Yeah.
1: I mean, I've thrown it out there that I'd be willing.
2: Not going to lie. You know his wife doesn't want him at home this many days in a row, so he's going to have
1: to take
2: some trips.
1: The Jazz is a little bit of a wrinkle
0: afterwards. Yeah, we'll work with that.
1: There's 82 of those.
0: They're fine if you miss a few. 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
5: 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How motivated are the Jazz actually going to feel to maximize the win total of this roster using all the assets available to them to get there? My guess is it's actually not as high as fans would think because they don't have to do anything exactly right.
6: The truth is they are dedicated to it. But that doesn't mean they have to do anything about it right now.
5: Sure.
6: But no, not one person in that building, if you went up to him and said, hey, is the Bosnian Beak your answer at center? Not one of them is going to say yes.
5: Right. Or Jackson Hayes. Or
6: any of that. No, they're not. Yeah. So yes, they do need to address the problem, for sure. Do they need to address it right now?
5: I don't think so.
6: Absolutely not. No, why would they?
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1: Ladies and gentlemen,
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0: 97.5, the KSL Sports Zone. Scott Girard, Tim Lacombe. Happy Wednesday. We are up here, or excuse me, Tuesday.
1: I got excited for a second.
0: Getting the week going. But we are up here at Utah State. It is football media day. I had a great chance to catch up with Cameron Walker, Bronco Mendenhall, Robert Anai, Nick Howell, McKay Hillstead, Bronson Olivau, you name it. We talked to him. So all you have to do is go to kslsports.com if you want to catch any of those conversations. Also search Scotty and the Coach if you want to check out the podcast on whatever podcast platform you desire. Hey, out and about coming up on Friday. We'll be down at RGS. Catching up with Tim and the crew down there. So if you need to get those rain gutters in top-notch condition going into fall and winter, call RGS. They'll get you squared away.
1: Yeah, awesome place, and I'm looking forward to seeing them. It's been a while since we've been over there. I'll be, of course, in RGS memorabilia that they gave me.
0: We got the RGS gear. Wherever Coach shows up, Coach is rocking. If you give him a free hat.
1: Today it's show me. I'm wearing the brand.
0: It's all about that. Hey, coming up, you're going to hear from Morgan Scali, head coach of University of Utah. 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

0: I had to throw a little Simon and Garfunkel in there.
1: Of course, and this is the perfect choice.
0: Yeah.
1: I'm on my way.
0: In terms of songwriters and just catchy hooks, these guys are as good as anybody.
1: They had something, didn't they?
0: Yeah.
1: They had a little something to them. They understood the recipe very well.
0: Yeah. And then, you know, like a lot of times, egos get in the way and the good thing comes crashing down.
1: And then you start singing about miserable stuff.
0: Yeah.
1: And whining all the time.
0: All right, we're live here at Logan. It's Utah State Football Media Day, but the action continuing up and down Utah as Utah camp is underway, BYU getting there as well. Here is the head coach of the University of Utah, Morgan Scali, addressing the media for the first time in fall camp.
2: Excited to be back. Ton of progress in spring. I love what I'm seeing in terms of the energy. You know, the body compositions from the summer, lifting and conditioning. Good first day, 12 periods, really not grueling, just trying to knock off the cobwebs a little bit, but excited to have these guys back.
3: Morgan, in this transfer portal NIL era, it's rare to have two starting the quarterbacks sharing the room, but you have that with Devin and Bird. What about them makes them coexist in this offense and on this team?
2: Well, I think the reason for it is they're unselfish. And, you know, both of them embrace their role. Both of them are very competitive and understand that their number can be called at any time. It also allows for us to be a little bit creative and do some things with their skill sets that can cause issues with defenses. But they're unselfish.

0: young men who are all about the team, and that's a rare combination at that position. So very blessed to have those two.
1: With the new 2022 ruling from the kids that can come play, are you going to explore anything like that, or is your team solid?
0: We will explore anything that we feel gives us an advantage and can help us win football games.
2: How many roster spots do you have to explore, depending on how many players are available?
0: For us to know, and you'd find out. No. There is maybe some wiggle room for one or two guys, is my guess.
3: How do we find that out?
0: Well, you can talk to each other. You're smart guys.
3: What positions do you think are the most competitive right now?
0: Oof. Safety is definitely one of the most competitive positions. Linebacker, wide receiver is probably where we have the most depth.
4: You talked a lot about offensive line back in the spring and how May was going to be massive for their development this fall. How did the offseason go for those guys up front?
0: Really good, but we don't have pads on. So, I you know, when we start to hit each other and tackle and all that stuff, that's when I'll really have a good understanding. Already from day one, I can tell they've worked their butts off during the offseason. It's a lot crisper, cleaner, faster to the line of scrimmage. There's a lot of things that you can tell, okay, they've spent a ton of time together.
5: Devin talked a lot about this offseason, just getting better as a passer, pre-snap adjustments. Now that he's had an off season in spring, what have you seen from him just early on in terms of?
0: Yeah, so far so good. Like I said, the speed at which they started to execute on day one, much better than what we saw even near maybe the mid to end of spring. So the player led practices were a huge bonus, and I think, you know, if the new bill passes, you're going to see that you can have mandatory practices during that summer time, so that just gives us another opportunity to continue to improve what we did in spring.
6: Morgan, how you feel about the state of the defensive line?
0: Much like the offensive line, we got to hold off judgment until we get some pads on. But that's one group you can tell has a chip on their shoulder. If you're walking through the facility and there's guys in the position room watching film, it's the D-line. They are very aware of, you know, the guys that we lost and the pressure on them. They're up to the challenge. I'm excited for that group.
7: Off the bat, day one, any natural born leaders that are standing out to you? That we don't know.
0: Oh, man. We won't vote for leadership and captains until before the first game. Okay. But, some of the guys that were already on leadership council, you know, showed up today. And then, you know, again, just because you're on a leadership council doesn't mean you're a leader. You can not be on a leadership council and still be a leader. Leadership is influence based on trust you've earned, and so we've had a lot of guys that been here a number of years and earned that trust to influence others to come along. So I'm pleased with the whole group, but we'll have to wait to see.
3: You've had spring ball.
0: Yes.
3: But today, first official day, how different was it for you?
0: It's just I'm not coaching a position group, so I'm not so much worried about, because I believe that in Coach McGivin and Coach Swan, that the schemes are going to be what they need to be. My whole focus is on how we're doing it, you know, and are we running to the ball? Are we living our culture? It's the behavior that I'm after, and probably not good enough today in terms of hustle, being relentless to the ball, relentless jogging off the field. This game requires a lot and a lot of discipline, and if we're not holding them accountable, then the culture presents itself in a way that you're not happy with. So, not good enough today in that aspect. But the only difference for me is I'm much more looking at every position group and where can we fill holes and where can we improve, as opposed to coaching a side of the ball or a position group.
8: Now that you've had the spring and summer with Coach McGivin, what sticks out most about his offense?
0: He is going to identify our playmakers and get them the ball. You know, he understands that we have to establish the line of scrimmage, we have to establish a physical brand of football, but he's also really good at here are my playmakers, here's how we're going to get them the ball. Not here's my scheme, you have to fit inside of it. It's who do we have and how can I really accentuate them? How can I highlight them and their skill set?
2: How similar will the offense look to fans? I mean, forget all the terminology and all that.
0: I guess it's probably very similar. Yeah. Probably similar. You have, you know, formation of the boundary stuff. You have shifts, motions, the quarterback run game. You know, and that's a big reason why Devin and Bird, you know, wanted to stay is because it was very similar. And there'll be some added wrinkles, obviously, but yeah, I would say to the average fan, you're sitting there going, like, okay, this looks similar to what we saw last year.
1: Defensively, how much wiggle room does Colt Swan have to explore schematic changes and that sort of stuff?
0: Oh yeah, it's his defense. I wanted that as a defensive coordinator. Kyle gave that to me. Now we are who we are, and we have a mutual understanding of what we want to do here, but there's certain things that they're going to do, and you know, they'll ask my opinion on it, but I want him to have all, you know, the freedom to be him, to not feel like someone's looking over his shoulder or second guessing what he's doing. I'm there to support him.
9: There he is, Morgan Scally, right here on 97.5, the KSL Sports Zone. Scott Girard alongside the coach, Tim Lacombe. As Morgan, I got to imagine that's an interesting feeling, going from lieutenant to general and being like, all right, I'm the guy now. This is my thing. Let's go. And a moment that I know that he's been waiting for a long, long time, and it's one thing to go through spring as the guy. It's another thing to go through off-season workouts as the guy. But opening up fall camp, knowing the season's just weeks away, and being the guy, it's got to be a surreal feeling for him.
10: Yeah, it definitely does. I think looking around, but at the same time, something he's thought about a lot in his mind. He was installed as coach and waiting, you know, a long time ago, and so it's been something that I'm sure he envisioned. But I think the climate right now is really good there. I think I hear optimism about just a small tweak here or there, and again, nothing that Kyle was necessarily not doing or doing wrong, but just a fresh look at something, and man, it can really be big. I love the mindset of the guys. I think they're thinking right, and obviously the country feels real positive about Morgan Scally because Utah's in that preseason top 25. It's hard to get into that. I mean,
9: yes,
10: number of teams that are trying to get into that, and again, part of that's by reputation. So people, again, see Utah, and they know Kyle's not there. They still put him there.
9: It's really, and it's an unfortunate thing, but it's a very real thing, especially if you're in the Big 12 and you're not getting the just the absolute tongue bath that the SEC and the Big 10 are getting. But you need to start inside that because it's hard to break through. And if you aren't in that top 25 when the season starts, it feels like you don't have enough time to make up the ground necessary to climb up there to get the cachet you need to, because I know this college football playoff committee, they're supposed to watch every game, they're supposed to use analytics, but let's be honest, it's a bit of a popularity contest. And when you are good to start things off and you're up there, then they're watching you more and they're more familiar with you, and you're going to get the benefit of the doubt more.
10: Well, without a doubt. I think the, you know, but part of that is really difficult to do right now because, like Nick Howe said, you know, it used to be you bring freshmen in, you develop them, you kind of have these classes that you feel real comfortable about, and every single class now is like Groundhog Day. You know, you got to start by trying to convince the guys that are in your program to stay, and then you've got to go out and see what other team, and so you really don't know, like these guys said, you have your team till summer. I mean, spring isn't necessarily, you're not going to have everything put together. So it's hard. It's hard to maintain consistency, and I think that's what the great programs will do, is they'll just find a way, you know, to consistently be good, and that is harder than you think.
9: Oh yeah,
10: way harder than you think.
9: Yeah, and sometimes when you take over a team as a head coach, you took over it because they weren't good, and they made a move at head coach, and so you're taking over a team that, okay, you're going to have a little bit of a honeymoon while you get things ramped up. There's no honeymoon for Morgan Scalley. Like, this Utah fans want him and are going to demand that he be in the running for a Big 12 championship game. And anything less will probably be considered a disappointment. Whether that's fair or not, that's just what the expectations are now.
10: Yeah, I mean, I think the preseason poll won't help the matters in that regard. But I don't know that Morgan would want it any other way.
9: No, no.
10: You know, I see, you know, the stories about McKay Hillstead and just knowing that he's always been that guy that people say, wait, you're too small, or you're this, you can't throw it that far. And he continues to go out there and do it. I think that's what you have to do, is you got to get motivated by something and take it on. And so it's an interesting dynamic in sport, but one that I love to watch real close.
9: So Utah gets underway. BYU, it's funny, we were just talking to Barrett Peary about, he was asking about the college football teams, and he's like, is BYU as good as everybody says? And the answer to that is, as of right now, yes. Injuries.
10: I mean, I don't see, we talked about it yesterday. I mean, I think we all could recite these, you know, in our sleep, that the concern at BYU a little bit is, in terms of their personnel, is the depth at receiver.
9: Yeah.
10: And the University of Utah, obviously, we've talked about it for weeks now, that people, you know, getting used to what Morgan's going to be like as a head coach, and an offensive line that's kind of new. But new doesn't always mean bad. It's just you're following a legendary one, a bunch of road graders that had a ton of success. But I think if you're looking at Jordan Gross as a coach, everything he learned through that Utah family. And then he has the pro know-how as well. I think he'll be fabulous.
9: So I looked at that quarterback situation at BYU last year, and still people give me grief about it on Twitter now, but it's fine. I'll take it, because I was wrong. I felt like McKay Hillstead was going to be a fixture at BYU, and that he was going to be a very, very good quarterback. I was concerned about his ability to stay healthy in the Big 12, but I thought there was no shadow of a doubt whatsoever that starting week one last year, McKay Hillstead would be the starter at BYU, because there was just nothing there. And you hear about this Bear Bachmeyer kid, but he wasn't even part of spring. He was a late transfer from Stanford after spring to come to BYU. So there's no way he can compete, and he's a freshman. So it's McKay's job. It was just a non-story. And then as camp went on and you hear the rumblings that this Bachmeyer kid was blowing up, and you're like, okay, well, that's fine. He may finish the year, but he's not going to start the season. Not only does he start the season, he has a phenomenal year. And McKay Hillstead's back up here in Logan, not necessarily because of anything he did wrong. It's just that Bear Bachmeyer just ripped that job away. And there are some guys that just have that kind of prowess to be able to take over and have that kind of, domineering vibe to them. And Bear Bachmeyer being able to take that from last year, what he was able to accomplish last year, and then anticipate a full offseason of being the guy, having spring ball, and going into year two, I mean, that's where all the expectations are coming from, is because this quarterback should be really, really good. He was really good last year. Now, at a year of experience, the transition from year one to year two, forget about it.
10: Yeah, and I think not only will he be better, but I think the playbook and the opportunities will expand. And so those two things together, you want guys to grow from year to year. You want them to, take on new things maybe that they haven't been as proficient at. And I would say that his biggest mistakes last year were just probably youth. Seeing something you thought you saw. And, you don't have to look very far at great quarterbacks. I mean, Ty Detmer, went back and the other day there was a article about him, and I remember – his rookie year, he was thrown at the other team way more than his own team.
9: It
10: took him, and he took his lumps. He got totally decimated, a couple times because he was smaller in stature. But man, he gained understanding, and then they grew the playbook around him, and look what happened.
9: Off you go, off to the races. All right, coming up next, we will spin the wheel. A little sports roulette coming up next. We've been up here in Logan at Utah State Media Day, which means there's been a lot of storylines out there that we haven't had a chance to touch on, so we will get to that coming up a little bit later on. Remember, coming up tomorrow, come down to Nephi, hang out with us, Bar W Beef. It's Bar W Beef off of exit 222. 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
13: 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My guess is it's actually not as high as fans would think because they don't have to do anything exactly right.
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14: 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No, why would they?
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9: It is time for another edition of Sports Roulette. We take some of the big storylines, we put it on a roulette wheel, we spin it, and wherever that little ball lands is what we end up talking about. By the way, I'm just looking at some of the headlines coming out of Denver. Nick Benito suffering an injury, but Peyton Manning says he will be okay. Yes, that man cannot be hurt.
10: Important to their crew, man.
9: Talk about Bo Nix being out.
10: Hey, we don't talk like that. You know he's going to play. See how I turned that on you?
9: Yeah, I was like, "Whoa, that threw me for a loop there." I wasn't. Usually, we're talking about Stidham here. So that's the thing. You just want to get your team through training camp, and please, please, please, no injuries. That's all. Come on.
10: I said it last week. I mean, camp opens, and then it's, you know, you get these little random guys getting hurt, getting carted off. Yeah. God forbid. And hopefully they're just minor, but. That is that's the risk, right? Risk reward. That's the risk.
9: Yeah. So let's get to it. Hey, guess what? Lloyd's left the building. Lloyd has decided after starting the show that he needs to use more vacation time, so he has now left and is out for the rest of the day.
10: Okay.
9: So Alex, let's go and let's fire up that wheel.
23: Bijan got that bread.
10: Yes, he did. Two-time pro bowler Bijan Robinson and the Atlanta Falcons reached agreement on a three-year extension worth up to $75 million that will make him the highest-paid running back in NFL history.
9: Yeah. That's and, you know, it's a short-term deal. It's only 3 years.
10: Right.
9: Because
10: get that bread.
9: He's going to get that money. It's not going to be a long-term contract because I don't think either one of them anticipates that he'll be having that level of production 3 years from now because they ride that horse hard. And so I think there's going to be some wear on those tires. But meanwhile, while he is productive, pay that man his money, and boy, he's got it.
10: Isn't that the NFL way? You said it last week. Yeah, the running back thing is a tough one because it just doesn't last very long. But, man, get what you can while you can. And Bijan got that bread.
9: You're a fantasy football guy.
10: He was my guy. He carried me last year.
9: If you
10: year.
9: Had the number one overall pick, would you take him?
10: Yeah, I think I got to do some studying, you know, because I haven't touched up on it. But I think that he would be definitely in a very small pool.
9: Yeah, that's who was it we were talking to the other day who was a fantasy football guy? And I asked him who his number one pick could be. He go, Bijan.
10: All right, well then, you know, it seems pretty easy. He was great for me last year. I just know kept looking up, and the numbers every week would increase.
9: When you find that, unicorn, you just ride that thing as long as you can.
10: I was on the front end of the Cooper Cup craze.
9: You know,
10: he was going crazy.
9: Yeah.
10: I actually drafted Puka as a rookie because I just kind of had a feeling. I actually had a Roderick tell me once that he was, before he played a snap for him, he's like, he'd be the most storied receiver that plays at BYU by the time it's all said. And I mean, he's taken the league by storm.
9: Oh, yeah. Yeah. How that guy, I mean, a lot of teams missed on him. He fell in the draft, and the Rams were smart enough to at least scoop him up when they did. And
10: man, it's worked well for them.
9: Yeah, I'd say that's been a win for them. All right, Alex, spin it.
23: Scooble solidifies Dodgers' odds to three-peat.
10: Well, we all knew that would be the case, and it's really kind of created a somewhat of a, I don't know, muddy future for baseball because looks like the Dodgers are going to be on top for a long time. But basically, when they acquired Scooble, Los Angeles moved from a plus 190 to a plus 150 to win the season's championship. So they are they've gotten a little bit better. One other major change.
9: I wonder who that might be.
10: The Red Sox, prior to their current run, were 150-1 to win the World Series, and now 15-1 with the acquisition of their run and the acquisition of Rutschman.
9: If they end up winning it, I would love to talk to somebody who said, you know what, I got a few bucks, I'll throw some coin at the Red Sox, 150-1.
10: Yeah, I'll put a cool $10,000 on it, see what happens. Man.
9: That's the thing, the old adage, takes money to make money. All right, you could throw 10, 15 bucks on that, and that'll give you a nice little return to maybe take the kids to Disneyland or something like that. But you know, if you're joking around and just having some fun and throwing $10,000, then you get a real good return on that money.
10: Yeah, but the truth of the matter is you've got a better chance of winning throwing in a manhole cover, from my experience.
9: Oh, yeah.
10: You know what I mean?
9: Yeah.
10: They set these odds for a reason, and part of it's enticing. Let's get these people to actually give, because they're already thinking about what's made when what's gone is gone.
9: Oh, yeah. Don't look, when you see a funky line and you're like, oh, I'm going to hit that, it's a sucker's bet. Something's going on. They know something you don't, or they're just trying to move that line a little bit, maybe get some of your money. I mean, come on.
10: That can be said in a lot of endeavors.
9: Yes.
10: I mean, it really can.
9: It really is.
10: Looks can be deceiving.
9: Somebody's always out trying to get your money. Whether or not you have a kid that's playing AAU ball or a kid that's in choir, there's always somebody out there trying to get your money.
10: Trying to get that bread.
9: Somebody's got their hands out. And, you know, you may not be making Bijan money, but you can, yeah. That's the thing that bothers me because I've had kids, you know, my youngest, he's playing football, so I'm playing all those football dues, which is fine. And then I had other kids that were, you know, in orchestra or in debate or, you know, whatever the case is. And it just seems like whatever your kids do, there's always somebody there looking to take your money.
10: We can upsell you on these cellos.
9: Cellos are pricey.
10: Man, they're pricey.
9: Ooh, that's what my oldest played.
10: Saxophones are expensive, like any of those things.
9: Yeah.
10: Man, you don't think about it.
9: Man, no, that cello, that hit me hard.
10: I mean, you went cello.
9: Cello.
10: Cello. Sorry, that was off. Note.
9: That worked. Spin it.
4: Case dismissed.
9: Oh, look, Lloyd's back. How was that vacation, Lloyd?
5: Excellent.
9: Got away for a little bit.
5: So much fun.
10: He had a meeting, didn't he? Or was this not a meeting?
9: I think. Look, you go on vacation that long, and it's really hard to go, 4 hours straight radio. So the dude needed a breather, brought in the lefty for a little bit, and then he was able to check himself back in.
10: I've done that. Walk around Triad, clear your head.
9: Yeah, yeah. All right, case dismissed. Guess what? The fight between the Pac-12 and the Mountain West Conference is now officially over. Boise State, Colorado State, Fresno State, San Diego State, Utah State, the Mountain West released a statement that the Mountain West Conference, the Pac-12, and all the schools involved have reached a final agreement to settle all pending litigation among the parties. With these matters concluded, the conferences and institutions can move forward with certainty and focus on serving their student athletes, campuses, fans, and community. Now, this was all over a fight on who, how much of the exit fees those schools would have to pay back to the Mountain West Conference. It was a hefty number, but of course, lawyers got involved, and that number is now somewhere considerably lower. I think that there was an issue with some of the schools that may have remained in the Mountain West Conference that were promised a certain amount of money that were waiting for their money and been planning on that money and budgeted that money. And then we're letting people in the Mountain West Conference know, hey, we need our money. And they're like, well, it's tied up in litigation. Well, figure it out and get it done. I think both sides wanted this thing to be behind them, so I'm not exactly sure what that number is. I'm sure there's NDAs out the wazoo, so we'll never really know what that number is. But UNLV and Wyoming and Air Force and those other schools are going to stay put. They're going to get a little bit of money in their coffers thanks to the teams that left. Those teams that left are going to pay considerably less than they would have had to otherwise. Pretty much, I'm sure everybody's probably a little ticked off, which means it was probably good negotiating or a good deal for both sides.
10: It sounds kind of like an HOA dispute or something, you know. But it's as long as it's in the rearview mirror, those things, if it lasts and you don't know what it's going to be, what the settlement amount's going to be, especially in this day and age where cash is certainly the most important thing. We've touched on three stories. It's all been cash. So sports and cash go hand in hand.
9: Well, I should have made Cam Walker come back up here because he's pretty much the third member of our show.
10: Yeah, I mean,
9: and like, all right,
10: guest,
9: because this was announced after he left. I mean, like, okay, well, now we have another topic to bring up. This is down behind you. So, what's this look like going forward? All right, Lloyd, Alex, whoever's back there, spit it.
3: Marriage is what brings us here today in the front office.
9: So, the Miami Dolphins decided to make a move to oversee their football operations. They decided to part ways with Tom Garfinkel. His bridge or his boat could not cross those, I don't know.
10: Troubled waters.
9: I tried.
10: I saw where you were headed.
9: I couldn't quite.
10: That was so good.
9: I couldn't quite stick the landing.
10: Garfinkel. I saw right where you were headed. That hurts my stomach.
9: So he was essentially forced to step down after 13 years. So Stephen Ross, the owner, has decided to name his son-in-law as the new CEO and the president of football operations for the Miami Dolphins. His name is Daniel Silman. He is 37 years old. He was the co-founder and executive chairman of Relevant Sports. The only thing relevant for him right now is that he's married to the owner's daughter, and so now he gets a cush job as running, essentially, the Miami Dolphins.
10: Silman and Garfinkel. Silman and Garfinkel. That's so good. Because it's his last name's Silman, right?
9: Yeah, it's Silman. Yeah.
10: So it's like Simon and Garfunkel, it's Silman and Garfinkel.
9: He and Julio down by the practice field.
10: It's wild how everything comes back together. When in doubt, hire a relative. I mean, that is the nepotistic rule of all time. If Garfinkel can't fix it, then I think I'm going to go to Ken.
9: Yeah.
10: By marriage.
9: His quote is from the owner. Danny's deep familiarity with the organization's businesses, combined with his experience building globally recognized sports and media companies, uniquely positions him to lead Raw Sports and Entertainment into its next phase of operations. He's uniquely positioned by marrying your daughter.
10: The pedigree chart, pal.
9: That's how he's uniquely positioned, is that your daughter said, like, hey, Danny needs a job. Can you find something for him? I gotcha. Hey, Silman, you're fired. What did I do wrong? Nothing. My son-in-law just needs a job, so you're out. Danny, get in here. You like football? Yeah. You know I own the Dolphins? Yeah. Oh, well, guess what? Then you have familiarity with my businesses. You are our new CEO. God bless America.
10: And there is the saga of Silman and Garfinkel.
9: There you go. I got you.
10: always setting us up. This guy is like, it's riding around with the radio magician.
9: I just couldn't stick it, though. I couldn't remember. Was it Bridge? It was Bridge Over Troubled Waters.
10: I mean, I saw you were, it was like you were in the boat. And you were teetering, but you almost had land.
9: Yeah.
10: That was good, though. I enjoyed it.
9: I'm glad you could park that thing in the pier for me, though.
10: Oh, man, that was so good.
9: All right, 145. We'll wrap up this bad boy coming up next. Can't even do a fist bump. That's how off I am today. This is 97.5, the KSL Sports Zone. Oh,
10: gosh.
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7: 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Keep an eye out when MLB expands. Salt Lake City is quietly becoming one of the hottest sports towns in America. 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

0: Well, Lloyd said at the beginning we needed a top three show. I'm not sure if we gave you a top three, but it was a good one today. It was a lot of fun.
1: Yes, I loved our guests. I thought we had great guests. Love being up here in Logan. Awesome to have Barrett Perry kind of surprise us and stop by. And got to hear from Morgan Scally. And, yeah, we covered a lot of ground today.
0: Cam Walker, Bronco Mendenhall. No singing with Bronco this time, but
1: no,
0: still
1: we were
0: great
1: in
0: conversation.
1: Mode.
0: Yeah, like it's season mode now. That's off-season singing. Now it's time to get going.
1: Yeah, we just focus on the present.
0: Yes, not the future, not the past. So what we learned today is that during the radio show, it's not really great to talk about the previous game, but it's also not really great to talk about the game upcoming. We got to stay in the present because he mentioned that specifically about the radio show.
1: So you got to come up with things that answer both of those two questions without letting him onto that.
0: Yes.
1: That's going to be hard.
0: But we'll figure it out.
1: Yeah, you're a smart guy.
0: Yeah, we'll try to pull it off. Yeah, the one thing about Bronco is that, there's things he wants to talk about, and there's things he doesn't want to talk about. And he is passionate about the process. I mean, you asked him what's his favorite part of the year. He said the off season. When I actually, you get to work, you actually get to do coaching. He's not meeting with the media four or five times a week. He doesn't have to do all the boring stuff. He can just have a whistle and get out there and try to develop young men. And that's what he's passionate about. I mean, a lot of coaches say that, but when Bronco says it, it's actually true. Like, that's the one guy that actually means it when he says, yeah, I take such pride in seeing the development of players as human beings and as also athletes. Coaches say that because they think they're supposed to say it. Bronco actually means it.
1: Well, I can totally see why, Hans would feel comfortable having his kid up here, if he'd end up here.
0: Yeah.
1: Because you're gaining such a great opportunity to play, football at a high level for a guy who's been doing it a lot. And he didn't just learn to do it and rest on his laurels.
0: Yeah.
1: He's learned to do it. He's evolved. And I think the evolution process was part of the theme both he and I talked about. And, as a coach, you should be changing some.
0: Yeah. I mean, it's impossible not to. And especially now with your transfer portal, you would go out and you would look, if you could get a five-star guy, you're going to adjust your system to that guy for sure. But for the most part, back in the day, you would recruit based on guys that you think would excel in your system. Whereas now, it's the old Wild West. You just got to get the best players available. So you go out and you cast a wide net, you get the best players, and then you adjust your system to what you can get because of the world we're in right now. You have 48 hours, essentially, as Bronco said, to go out and get the best players. You hope they're a good fit culturally, but they've got to have talent. That's the number one thing. And then so you get the best talent, and then you look around the pantry, see what you have, and then make dinner based on what's available to you.
1: Yeah, for sure. And the cool part about talking to the two athletes, they're the guys that are actually – we talk to the coaches, and they talk about the process. But both of those guys, really, you can tell they've embraced it. And they said the team has. To me, it does take a lot of the drama out. Much of the problem in team sport is – the getting caught up in the individual. It really is. It brings things, it grinds things to a halt. You can have something great going, and if somebody gets way too concerned with self, it can really wreck it. But it's just not part of the deal here. And if you do, you're not part of it much longer. So I think having all those boundaries so clear, you can see with those guys, I really did see a confidence, not just because Hillstead's bigger, but saw real confidence in just his know-how and trust that these guys are going to set me up to do well.
0: Culture is pretty hard to build, but can get wrecked pretty easily. If I was a coach, I'd rather miss on a guy for not bringing a guy in that ends up being a good player as opposed to bringing a guy in who is a bad fit and wrecks my locker room. I'd rather miss on that than miss on the other.
1: Oh, yeah, man. You get the wrong type of kid because you know how it works, man. Kids like that especially, or they're vocal, and a lot of times we'll get two or three or four guys to side with them, and then you've got a real issue, man, and that's no fun. So I love just having everything kind of cleared up. Those guys talking about that experience with their teammates out there pushing the hand carts, and they both used different words that were really interesting. One said, we really had to communicate well. And the other one said, I knew my guys were there for me. And those are the types of things Broncos is trying to root out early, because you don't want to wait till you're playing game three. And, you know, oh, wait, man, that guy's really got my back. Man, that's better to know going forward. So he does a great job of instilling it in them, teaching them how, testing them in it, and then, you know, letting them go.
0: I think it was pretty interesting to hear that. I mean, I wonder, what's that conversation like when you go in the weight room and you're like, hey, pick up that bar, take those plates off, put it in the back of the truck. Where are we taking them? Well, we're going to go up to Blacksmith, and we're going to throw them in the back of a handcart, make it hard on these guys. Like, these dudes are pulling hand carts with chains. They've got plates in the back.
1: Yeah, we didn't hear that part in the first. I mean, but that's pretty amazing.
0: And so this wasn't like your, you know, Highland Alpine Third Ward trek. This was a different. This was another level here.
1: I went on one of those, and I was skipping most of the time. It was so, you know, it was enjoyable to be out there.
0: Yeah.
1: This not the case. There was a lot of work being done.
0: Oh, man, I love that story, though. I mean, and honestly, everybody who saw that and saw the social media pictures were like, that's Bronco. You couldn't find a more Bronco thing to do than that. But and everything had a purpose, though, too.
1: Everything had a purpose, and I love it. I mean, again, known the guy from a distance, but just sitting and talking to him, what a good man. And he does. He's trying to teach these guys football, but something way more.
0: All right, coming up tomorrow, we'll be down in Nephi, Bar W Beef. Go to exit 222 in Nephi, Bar W Beef. You walk in, it's a beautiful white barn building. You walk in, to your left is the Bar W Grill, to the right is the Bar W Steakhouse. You can't ask for a better meal than what you're going to get at Bar W Grill. And I suggest, if you can, get a reservation, go to the Bar W Steakhouse. Enjoy one of the best steaks you'll ever have.
1: Yeah, that filet, I was... Jonesing for another one. I got to buy some beef while I'm down there.
0: It's all there for you, Bar W Beef and barwbeef.com, because if you want that beef and you can't get to Nephi, they'll ship it right up to your house. You put it in your freezer, the same steak they're going to serve you down there, it's going to be up there. Hey, appreciate it.
1: Thank you, buddy. It was great being with you up here.
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0: Live DKSL Sports Zone. Jake Scott, Ben Anderson. It's kind of funny. We were having that conversation off the air, Ben, because if we could start here. I also have teased Christian about something.
1: Okay.
0: But I was watching the cinematic masterpiece that was Dirty Dancing last night.
1: Mm-hmm.
0: Quite by happenstance.
1: Okay. I was going to say, any reason?
0: I just flipped by. I was like, Dirty Dancing.
1: Thanks.
0: Jennifer Grey at her finest.
1: Swayze. Yeah.
0: And at the
1: our favorite, Jerry Orbach.
0: It's about a family that goes to where do rich New Yorkers go to vacation? It's like notorious for a summer in.
1: It's not the Hamptons.
0: No, it's not the Hamptons. It's a different one. Did you ever watch The Marvelous Mrs. Maisel?
1: Uh-huh.
0: Where did they go?
1: Yeah, it's not
0: something like that.
1: Yeah.
0: Anyway.
2: Like that?
0: And you have this dynamic on the movie of the locals and the visitors, right? And I got to thinking... The Catskills. There you go. I got to thinking, do we all have somewhere like that? Don't we? Somewhere where we've vacationed like a few times or we've been or whatever that we identify with like it's our own. But the experience for the local is very different.
1: Yes.
0: Does that make any sense? Uh-huh. Like I tell people the Outer Banks is my second home because I've been spending a week out there every summer for most of my life, right? But the week I spend in the Outer Banks and the week that somebody who actually lives there spends in the Outer Banks or whatever, their lifetime.
1: Different experiences.
0: Totally different experiences.
1: Yeah.
0: Then I thought, we have that, right?

0: that stayed in it. If you recall, Christian played a like that during the Morgan Scally replay, which was very funny. But to hear it again on Hanson, or excuse me, Scotty G, the coach, I did laugh out loud.
1: So
0: I did. I thought it was very funny to hear it again.
1: Again.
0: And I don't know how it got there.
1: Let me reveal how the sausage is made a little bit. Christian, I assume we got that audio from the U itself?
2: Correct.
1: That was sent out by their media department. Shout out to their media people who email it out. Now, we did have reporters up there. Bartle was up there. Furlong was up there. I saw Furlong in the videos. But they aren't necessarily up there with, like, high-quality audio recording equipment that you want to parlay to radio. Yeah. Sometimes they just get it to transcribe and write their stories, et cetera, or put it on social media. So the U sends it to us. Christian pulls the video. Christian then has to pull the audio from the video, turn it into an MP3 from an MP4 to play it over the air. So that file you probably did save somewhere that Lloyd today could have had access to and played your original, you know, rip of the audio from the video. However, and this is, I'm not trying to dunk on Lloyd here, Lloyd just went back to our show and pulled our audio that went live over the radio, hence, like that.
0: No. Way off.
1: It in.
3: Like that?
2: Way off.
0: Way off.
1: That's not
0: way
1: what
0: off.
1: Happened?
0: No, and then, all right.
2: You're no Batman. You're no Sherlock.
0: No,
1: okay, because that seems like the logical answer.
0: No, Christian played the file live from the computer on our show, which rolled into Adobe, which he then cut and pasted and saved as the saved version
1: as the original
0: of our interview on.
1: So I had it backwards.
2: Yeah, well, so typically, you know, there are like MP4 to MP3 converters, mm-hmm. right? But the free ones, the MP4 can only be a certain size.
1: And those 7 or 8 minute videos are enormous.
2: Right. They're too long to run through the converter. So to save time, get them ready on air.
1: You run it live off of the computer?
2: I play it live off the computer.
1: Oh, wow.
2: Risky.
1: That is risky.
2: Look, guys, I do what I got to do.
0: He does it for a living. I'm not going to complain. He just
1: makes our life easier. Sure.
0: Yeah, right. But that version, because he played the
1: becomes
0: like that,
1: the source.
0: Becomes the source.
2: I forgot that I had played
0: but
2: that
0: listen,
2: during the show, so
0: no,
2: I saved that.
0: It was amazing. I'm not even being critical. You should do that every time.
1: Uh-huh.
0: I mean, it's nothing but cross promotion for our show.
1: I totally agree.
0: With Scotty and Coach's great listeners. Hopefully they got a laugh because there's got to be a bunch of overlap. You know what I'm saying?
1: I would hope so.
2: Well, Lloyd was in a meeting when that went over
0: so
2: the air.
0: So it was Alex's fault.
2: So he did not know. He might know now.
1: Because
2: so he might say something.
1: We have actually discussed when it is and is not appropriate to play that drop during interviews, specifically.
0: Oh, that's not an interview. That's just
1: but
0: playing
1: no,
0: sound.
1: Exactly right. No, I'm just saying we have had this conversation of when do you play it and when do you not play it. If we have some newcomer from Kansas on the phone talking Darren Peterson and he says like that, we're not going to drop a like that over his interview because
3: like
1: he
3: that?
1: Doesn't know or she doesn't know what the joke is. But for our listeners who are in the 5 o'clock hour hearing Morgan Scally talk in a press conference and he says it and they hear it and it triggers that little earworm in your brain and you think like that and Jake pauses
0: uh-huh.
1: and looks at the camera, you wait for it. And I do. I'm with you. I think that's an appropriate time to play it.
2: Napolis texted me. He said, hey, did you play that during the Morgan Scally interview? I was like, oh, crap.
0: Sure
2: yeah,
0: did.
2: I did.
0: Sure
2: and
0: did.
2: Said,
1: and then I
2: oh,
1: saved
2: I thought
1: it.
2: I was making it up. I swear I heard it. I should have told Alex he's just hearing things.
0: I had a good laugh. It was funny. Shout out to Scotty G and the coach who were up in Logan today for the Utah State Media Day. I don't know why the Pac-12 didn't throw together a media day. I get it that they're not swimming in dough probably, but like, you know, the conference room at the, I don't even know what they're calling the hotels out there. The Nugget in Wendover, probably, you know, you get something, right?
1: Throw they had other things going on today.
0: But, you know, I think it's smart. I thought it was smart when BYU did it to put your best foot forward when you don't have the opportunity as a conference. And that's what they did with Scotty and Coach today. So all that great content is at KSLSports.com.
1: And I'm not sure a conference made up of Boise State, Colorado State, Fresno State, San Diego State, Utah State. Is that everybody in the Mountain West right now for football?
0: Texas State?
1: Texas State. I'm not sure.

0: or that is the media following that's going to send representatives from every market? We would.
1: Well, the Mountain West used to, so I don't know why this conference wouldn't.
0: I guess they could. But I wonder if that's dwindling.
1: I thought I always enjoyed Mountain West media days. They will have some sort. I would imagine that this is transition and nobody, they don't have the central fundage, and Oregon State and Washington State probably don't want to pony up the dough. I would guess it'll come back as this new league goes forward. I actually think it's a pretty good football league.
0: Yeah, it's fine.
1: I mean, we're not talking about, I don't think it's as good as the Big 12, but I think some of these teams would finish toward the middle or top of the Big 12. Boise State's supposed to be back. I don't know if you want to believe that propaganda. We'll see. I hope it doesn't happen. But you listed off a handful of good football programs, and I'll throw Utah State under Bronco in there.
0: Absolutely. Yeah, no question. They're one of the better teams in the, I know they're not picked to be one of the better teams in the Pac-12 this year, but they soon will be.
1: And you know what? And maybe I'm embarrassed by this, or should be, but Bronco being at Utah State makes them more interesting, the same way that when Gary was at Utah State, it makes them more interesting. No offense to Matt Wells or Brent Guy or any of the other non, you know, names in our sphere who did a, Brent Guy didn't, but Matt Wells did a fine job. Mm-hmm. At Utah State. I think Bronco having his, I don't even know what you want to call this, third chapter, third act or whatever, in Logan is super interesting, I think, having him been at BYU for so long.
0: Unabashed Bronco believer. I listened to that interview earlier today, and it's just classic Bronco. He's just pretty buttoned up and no nonsense, and there's real value there, and I think Utah State can use that, and I think he'll have success. But, yeah, where Bronco is so interesting is, you know, Matt Wells jumped, Gary jumped after they had success at Utah State, going to, what was it, Texas Tech, or going to Wisconsin. Bronco has essentially said he's not doing that, or it doesn't seem like he's doing that. Yeah. We will see.
1: He did that in New Mexico, too.
0: I'm with you. Yeah. We will see. Maybe he does. But, yeah, Bronco is such an established institution here in the state of Utah, or at least has so much familiarity, that I'm with you. I think Bronco makes Utah State far more interesting than, oh, we hired the guy who was at Eastern Cincinnati who had a bunch of success, and the athletic director or the president of the school knows him. So this is, you know, so we're going to bring them in. No, Broncos A, an A-plus hire, and B is going to, you know, have Utah State playing very good football very soon.
1: So, yeah, I do. I think, I hope he has success up there. I mean, it'd be pretty cool if we had the three major programs, and you know, we'll see what Coach Kerr does at Weber, and I don't mean to leave Christian's Thunderbirds out of the convo, but if those three teams had really good years, that doesn't happen all the time. So if that happened this year, that'd be cool.
0: The hard part for Utah State might be that six wins is a good year.
1: Well, yeah, Broncos teams always get much better in the second year. So I don't know. I don't know where to set the bar for the Aggies, too. I don't know enough about their roster, either. I got the impression they got a lot of turnover again.
0: As does everybody.
1: Yeah, does everybody.
0: Bronco's good at this. Again, Bronco's a really good coach. Bronco not just managed a difficult situation in BYU that he took over with responsibilities beyond winning football games. It was also cleaning up a program and restoring BYU to have kind of a vision. And as we said, he turned that to an 11. He maybe went even a little overboard with it, but he also won a bunch of games. And now, though, you look at, you know, a non-conference schedule that includes on the road at Washington and at Utah. They play Troy. They go at Boise State. That's a tough one. Home against Washington State, at Texas State, home against Colorado State, home against Fresno State, at SDSU, at Oregon State, home against Boise State. First of all, I agree with you. That's a pretty fun Mountain West conference
1: schedule.
0: Yeah, it's
1: a good league.
0: Like, those are cool teams. There is some interest there.
1: Texas State apparently has a baller at quarterback.
0: Hey, Oregon State and Washington State were very legitimate Pac-12 teams when Utah was in the Pac-12.
1: Well, Oregon State isn't that anymore. I believe in today's poll they were picked last, if memory serves, or something along those lines.
0: But interesting teams.
1: I agree, yeah.
0: So, I mean, I agree this is an interesting conference.
1: I wish that the two leagues would just have combined, because having a league with two teams wasn't a thing. It was weird that that was the league that survived for branding reasons. It doesn't make a whole lot of sense to me. I wish they would have all just become the Mountain West Conference. But if this is the outcome with Gonzaga in basketball, That's pretty good.
0: Eight team conference is a little goofy.
1: Hey, UNLV needs to come to their senses, and we'll get, by the way, to the settlement which happened. But UNLV needs to come to their senses and come over, in my opinion. But it's not bad. A lot of state schools for a league that turned its nose up on state schools, or at least California state schools, mm-hmm. forever.
0: Their heads above water. And that's where they needed to be.
1: And should put, that should be an interesting product.
0: Yeah. I agree. Yeah.
1: There are a bunch of good games in that league. And we'll, you know, Scotty G will have it all covered for you, top to bottom, the great Utah State Aggie coverage.
0: Yep.
1: And where do you want to start today, Ben?
0: Do we want to start with that? I mean, we're talking Pac-12. We don't talk a ton of Pac-12. But we can start with the fact that the deal is done. The Pac-12 exists. They've separated from the Mountain West Conference officially, and that part of it's over. I think, you know, that's that. I wonder if it was one of the reasons why they didn't have a media day, a true conference media day, if this was still lingering. But officially now, that legal saga is over.
1: I'm not that familiar with the details exactly of the settlement.
0: I don't know if we have that many details out yet.
1: I will only say that this needed to happen. I get holding a grudge and bad feelings. I get those impulses. But in the world of college football and college sports in general, it's all so changing so rapidly. They just have to, you know, make their agreements and move on and try and figure out how to survive. I mean, honestly, if you're in the Mountain West shoes, you're just trying to scramble and to still exist. And that's exactly what the Pac-12 was doing several years ago. So you got to get the hard feelings aside and just move on. That said, I do feel like if the captain of the Titanic had called somebody to the deck after it hit the iceberg, you know, and handed that somebody the captain's hat and said, "Here you go, sailor," and then ran to the lifeboat and just sailed off. I feel like that's what Craig Thompson did to Gloria Navarez.
0: Okay.
1: Craig's like, I'm retiring.
0: Yeah.
1: Let's hire somebody new. They're going to take this job, and it might be a little unsettled, but it's a pretty good league.
0: Everyone, your new captain. Yeah.
1: She comes in. I interviewed her at Mountain West Media Days. Extremely impressive person. Mm-hmm. I came away very impressed with her. But she apparently was too nice, because her fatal mistake was letting Oregon State and Washington State piggyback onto your football schedule and play your teams just to bide their time to sink that knife right into your back.
0: She let a fox into the hen house.
1: She let a fox into the hen house, and now the league that she is in charge of is not the same as the job that she took at the beginning.
0: This boat is half underwater.
1: Here you go.
0: This boat is standing on end for some reason.
1: I'm sure Craig was like, no, I don't know what you're talking about, dude. They said it's unsinkable. I'll see you later.
0: Where are you going? See ya. Per NevadaSportsNet.com, the Mountain West Conference was seeking about $155 million in penalties. $100 million total, $20 million per school that left the Mountain West Conference for the Pac-12, plus an additional $55 million in poaching penalties.
1: Nice.
0: To get to $155 million. The terms of this settlement have not been released. We will see if we ever get the official numbers here, because, again, is it $50 million?
1: Yeah.
0: Is it $100 million? Is it $150 million? And
1: who has to pay what?
0: Who's paying what? Who's gaining money here? Who's losing money here? Who's going to be able to survive? But to your credit, this is exactly what you said was going to happen. You know, these penalties are not ironclad, but they are guardrails for, we're going to make it hurt if you leave, and we probably aren't going to expect you to pay the whole number, but we're going to set a high mark and hope to get some of it. And that's probably exactly what happened.
1: And it's a good thing. I think, you know, we'll see. I mean, we'll see how much it is, but it's a good thing for everybody involved. And I think Utah State, honestly, is right where they want to be.
0: So is the value here only that the Pac-12 is a more reputable name historically than the Mountain West?
1: You hit it right on the head, because From what I can tell, yes. And that doesn't make a whole lot of sense to me. Other than you also get to trim off some schools that you have no interest in really associating and aren't bringing anything to the table.
0: Okay. That's fair. That, honestly, that's my question.
1: I think those, from what I can tell, are the two advantages. I don't think the branding does anything. I think it's way more about the, well, we're tired of putting up with, I don't know, Nevada.
0: Sure, whatever.
1: Whatever, yeah. It is. And remember, Boise State had some hard feelings with a lot of the other universities in the league. So it wouldn't surprise me if internal politics played a role in it, where it was like, okay, well, we're Boise State and we've been looking to leave for a long time. So we're going to side on the same side as Washington State and Oregon State. And they have all the money anyway. So good times. And then, you know, Utah State follows because Utah State's been trying to climb the conference ladder for my entire life, mm-hmm. Ben. How many different leagues has Utah State been in since the 90s? They've been independent. They've been in the Big West. They've been in the WAC. They've been in the Mountain West. Am I leaving one out?
0: Not to my knowledge, but it's possible. And now the Pac-12.
1: Yeah. I mean, they've been climbing, trying to get more clout from a conference standpoint for a long, long time. Not a shock they'd be open to it. And then on and on. Fresno State is, maybe branding does matter. They've been dying to be in the Pac-12 forever. San Diego State in the same thing. So maybe it does. But I would bet it more has to do with trimming the fat. I just can't believe some of these other words. Like, why would Air Force stay?
0: Well, I guess relatedly, but not that it has a lot of touch points locally. Here is who is still in the Mountain West Conference, if you have forgotten, or what the new Mountain West Conference looks like, because we just talked about who the eight-team Pac-12 is. Mountain West is now New Mexico, UNLV, Air Force, Hawaii, North Dakota State, they made the jump, Wyoming, Nevada, UTEP, San Jose State, and Northern Illinois. So there's 10 teams.
1: Yeah. So Boise State was tired of Wyoming crying. So they're not going to stay with Wyoming.
0: Yeah, no one likes Wyoming.
1: Or New Mexico, or these other schools that seemingly don't have the...
0: They should rebrand the Mountain West Conference, the Mound 10, T-E-N, because there's 10 teams. The Mound 10 West Conference.
1: But that's not the same job Gloria took, which was my point.
0: Right. She thought she was getting into, not Coca-Cola, but...
1: But
0: like,
1: an ascending conference, and it did not turn out.
0: She was getting into Mountain Dew.
1: Yeah.
0: And it turns out it was... less than Hawaiian Punch.
1: I just find, you know, Craig Thompson, that's good timing, bro. You know, like that retirement came just the right time for you, dude.
0: Saw the writing on the wall.
1: I don't know.
0: Saw the iceberg.
1: Yeah, I'm going to hand it to somebody before they know.
0: It does make all of this college football conversation so silly to me because, again, especially locally, and I'm not slamming anyone locally for whatever bumper sticker you had on your car, but like, the branding of the Pac-12 was held so tightly by fans here locally, and what that meant versus being a Mountain West Conference team or being an independent team, how important that was. And now we give this same like aura to the Big Ten or the SEC of just like, it's sacred. These leagues are so different. And I get why they're different, because the quality of team is there for the most part. But, I mean, the Pac-12... compared to what it was just 4 years ago, was totally unrecognizable.
1: Listen, you want to know one of the saddest parts of the devaluization of, or I guess, what am I looking for? The ignoring of academics, or that being a part of it, that no longer being a critical part of the conversation is really, really important for this reason, or was. Mm-hmm. Well, let me ask you this first. What is the Ivy League? What is the definition of what makes an Ivy League school an Ivy League school?
0: What is it?
1: It's an athletic conference.
0: Right.
1: It's an athletic conference. Right. Nothing
0: Ivy,
1: more.
0: Ivy is not the plant growing on the side of the building. It's four teams. IV, which is Roman numerals, for the original four teams that were in the Ivy Leagues.
1: The Ivy League is an athletic conference.
0: Yeah.
1: When academics used to matter, who you associated with mattered academically, even though it was something as silly as an athletic conference. The Utah getting into the Pac-12 was the best thing that ever happened to that university for nothing that has to do with football. You should look at it now, Ben. Their law school jumped into the top tier of law schools.
0: Mm-hmm.
1: I happen to know that because my wife is a law school graduate, so we pay attention to such things. But I would guess if you looked at their engineering department, if you looked at their all of their departments, honestly, I bet they've taken a huge leap in the last, whatever it's been, 15 uh-huh. years or certainly before, you know, this new association. Is that stuff mattered? I mean, you could talk about the Pac-10 being snobby, and they were, but that is why, because you get attached to these other universities.
0: Yes.
1: And all of a sudden it's sink or swim. If they pull you down, your reputation academically goes down. Well, along the way, they decided that we no longer care about that.
0: That doesn't matter.
1: We no longer care about any of that. And so now we move on with football conferences or whatever. But I will tell you, and we'll see where Utah goes academically, because maybe now it's just so broken it has the association just has nothing to do with your academics. But being in the Big 12 is worse for Utah academically than being in the Pac-12 was. You do not get the same boon from associating
0: Correct.
1: With
0: Berkeley.
1: Well, yeah, Berkeley and Stanford on the Pac-12 yeah. side, but or even UCLA or USC.
0: Sure.
1: You know, Iowa State is not that.
0: Correct. Kansas State.
1: Kansas State is not that. Kansas is not that. You know, honestly, what's the best academic school in the league right now? It's probably BYU.
0: Yeah.
1: Might be BYU by a ways.
0: Mm-hmm.
1: So, I don't know. I wish academics still mattered, but I don't think they do anymore.
0: I'm seeing some debate of whether or not Ivy League is Ivy now on
1: that. I have never heard that before, I'll be okay. honest, but I haven't heard lots
0: a
1: of
0: common
1: stuff.
0: Folk etymology attributes the name to the Roman numeral for four, asserting that there was such a sports league originally with four members. Now people are saying maybe that's not accurate. So I don't know. I
1: Isn't that crazy,
0: but
1: though?
0: But regardless, it is. It was a conference.
1: That,
0: it was or an athletic conference.
1: But that gets so misconstrued.
0: Construed.
1: that's the one Karl Malone used to say.
0: Yeah.
1: Misconstrued. That everyone thinks that's an academic thing.
0: Yeah.
1: Like, oh, I made it into an Ivy League school. It's like the same thing as saying, oh, I made it into a Sun Belt school.
0: Yeah. I'm in the Mountain West, pal.
1: I got into a Conference USA school.
0: It's a Big Sky program. What?
1: What?
0: Yeah.
1: What are you talking about?
0: Yeah.
1: But that still matters to the ACC, by the way, which is why Cal and Stanford are in the ACC.
0: Right. And despite geographically making no sense, did make sense academically.
1: Uh-huh.
0: But good for Utah State for having this done.
1: Yep. All right. Top three stories coming up next. Stay tuned. 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

0: Jake and Ben, 97.5, the KSL Sports Zone. Jake Scott, Ben Anderson. 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
1: Number one is Jake's favorite topic. The coaches poll is out. BYU and Utah both crack.
0: BYU comes in at 15, Utah at 21. I do have a tough time taking preseason polls all that seriously, let alone preseason coaches poll. But it does give you kind of where you start in the national, from the national perspective, right? The farther you have to climb, the more difficult it is, right? I mean, Utah in 2004 had to climb from totally out of the rankings by a mile, not by a mile, but out of the rankings all the way up to wherever they landed at the end.
2: Texas Tech comes in quickly at 12, the other another Big 12 school, and then Houston comes in at number 24. So there are four Big 12 teams.
0: Pretty good representation. Ranked. It's kind of an argument not to go to 24-team playoff, if you ask me.
2: Uh-huh. Absolutely. Yeah, man, can't wait to watch Houston and Iowa really battle it out for that last place game in the college football playoff. No, I'm with you. I saw this morning and got immediately mad at you because I thought, oh, Jake has made me really devalue this. I used to like care about these types of things, and you have so belittled them that I've started to buy into your propaganda or whatever it is.
0: Good.
2: Because I am still a stupid person, and I still, early in the college football season, will be scrolling through CBS, Fox, whatever, whoever's carrying these games, ESPN, and see, oh, these two teams have little tiny numbers next to their name. That means they're good teams. So I'm going to watch this game over what other game is on. And the truth is, these don't mean anything, and you're right about that. But at least I was tricked into thinking that this game meant a little bit more.
0: It's the little number.
2: It's a little number. Yeah, it's just a little number.
0: It's the same reason that we all call ourselves college basketball experts when we open our bracket.
2: Mm-hmm.
0: Well, it's, that little number says that says number two right there.
2: It's the reason people pay to have a little blue check mark on their Twitter account. It doesn't actually mean anything. Uh-uh. It doesn't signify any real value anymore. Now, you can't necessarily buy your ranking here. But it's not based on a whole lot. It's based on some information we have from last year, the quality of players we think you have this year. But obviously, there's no rhyme or reason because there's never been a poll that was perfect at the beginning of the year that was at the end of the year. And I know that's not necessarily what it's trying to do. But yes, it's mostly a trick to get you to think the little number matters.
0: Number 15. Oh, you know. Just looking at it, the Big Ten teams in the top 10, Ohio State at 1, Oregon at 2, Indiana comes in at 6, and then SEC teams, you have Georgia at 3, Texas at 4, let's see here, where Oklahoma at 8, Ole Miss at 10.
2: A&M at 8.
0: A&M, sorry.
2: Oklahoma 9.
0: And then Ole Miss at 10.
2: How about Alabama in the top 10?
0: My brain is not firing on all cylinders today. Should they be?
2: No,
0: they haven't begged their way into the playoff last year.
2: But that would have been sacrilege under Saban. I mean, a non-top 10 Alabama team would have been a significant drop-off for a Saban-led team most years. And DeBoer's there. Is this his third year now?
0: Yes. I think, honestly,
2: and I don't think anyone's like, oh my gosh, Alabama, what a fall. I think that's about what you expect.
0: Okay, can we go conspiracy theory here? Was there motive in the timing of Nick Saban's surprise retirement? That, wow, Alabama doesn't exactly have the built-in advantages that they used to.
2: Mm-hmm.
0: It was sure nice when we could just bid on all the players that we wanted and they would come play here and we'd be three deep.
2: Secretly. Under the table.
0: Right. And now all the rules are changing. And so I'm going to get out now because my edge is gone.
2: Yep.
0: Because everybody can pay players now. And there are schools out there with way more resources, believe it or not.
2: Than little Alabama.
0: Than the University of Alabama.
2: Yep.
0: So I don't know if that timing is coincidental, but I don't know if Alabama has the ability to be a top you know, perennial top five team all the time anymore. I don't think that's a thing. In fact, look over the last probably, if we want to take 2-3 year sample size, all these teams at the top, that's probably a pretty good idea. The teams that have all the resources.
2: Ohio State and Oregon?
0: Ohio State, Oregon.
2: Georgia.
0: Georgia probably Texas. Has a lot. Texas.
2: And Notre Dame.
0: And Indiana.
2: And Indiana. Yeah, you're right. Top six are all loaded, loaded schools.
0: Miami's kind of a funny one because are they really for real? And then we're kind of out of perennial territory because A&M and Oklahoma aren't perennial top whatever anymore. So, yeah, I think those top six teams right there that have been the top six teams for basically the last 3 years, that's probably a pretty good idea where all the support, all the resources are.
2: Now, on the flip side of that, where there are some outliers here, and we had so many calls that wanted us to become 97.5, the Big Ten zone, Michigan has dropped to number 16. Which is probably low compared to their resources, but of course, you've got a new head coach, you've got new coordinators, it makes sense that they would drop some. But you know what? Along those lines, I'm surprised Utah is actually at 21, considering the amount of turnover that Utah has.
0: LSU is at 13, meanwhile Ole Miss is at 10.
2: Mm-hmm.
0: The Lane Train.
2: Yep.
0: Who, unfortunately, isn't on social media anymore.
2: Ole Miss has Chambliss, though, right? He's Trinidad Chambliss. He's supposed to be the best quarterback this year in the country, so they get a little boost there.
0: All right, what's next?
1: Number two, Ted Cruz is urging the Senate to pass the Protect College Sports Act today.
0: Christian's guy.
2: Teddy?
0: Yeah.
2: Zodiac?
0: Trying to push it over the line. He's not the Zodiac. It was his dad killed Kennedy.
2: Oh, killed Kennedy.
0: Yeah.
2: No, there are other people who think Ted looks like the Zodiac also. Zodiac obviously would have been, is probably long dead. Ted Cruz is still like
0: I'll tell
2: in
0: you
2: his
0: what.
2: Working prime.
0: Grayson Allen looks just like Ted Cruz, but what? 30 years younger, 40 years younger.
2: Yeah.
0: Whatever it is.
2: So
0: they're trying to push this over the line. They got to do it this week, right?
2: Yes. Otherwise, they go on break, and then there's a chance it doesn't happen until December or later. So here are quickly some of the things, again, to kind of remind everybody of what's actually in this bill. They want to set the limit of teams that can be in a conference at 19. They want to make sure that multimedia rights holders provide a signed certification of intercollegiate athletic association designated enforcement entity, basically saying that the money that you're getting from your media rights is not paying players. It's going and getting split amongst everybody. The other interesting thing that C. Bartle brought up on our show yesterday, which kind of feels fishy to me, is the retention pool. The $22.5 million retention pool that teams can use only to bring back the players that were on their roster last year. I don't think there are a lot of teams that can have the $20 million pool that they can go out and shop, essentially in free agency for transfer players.
0: Let alone 40.
2: Then let alone 40 or 48, whatever the number is. And then also have $22.5 million for retention to keep your own players. I think there are going to be schools that either have to be, we're only a transfer portal school, or we're only a retention school. We can't be both. But the who's who, Ohio State, Notre Dame, Indiana, all these teams we just mentioned 5 minutes ago, that are in the top six, plus the Michigans, et cetera, of the world, they can both go shopping and be retaining. And that will separate the true rich people. I'm a little fishy about that. I think that might hurt college football.
0: Well, how can I put it? I talked to Brian Santiago. We did. Mm-hmm. A group of us did. And I asked him what the holdup was, if everybody was eager to do something about this unsustainable thing in college football. And he gave a great answer. And he said that people don't want to give up their edge. So there has to be a concession. If you're going to put a limit on what these universities can spend, you're taking away their edge. And they're not going to agree to that. You have to do something to get these other universities on board. So, yeah, if you're saying that the big money schools can...
2: are still going to have an edge.
0: Are still going to have an edge.
2: Financially. Yeah,
0: that just is the case. I mean, you got to do something to get it over the hump. And it wasn't going to get over the hump without the Big Ten and the SEC. It just wasn't going to happen.
2: Yeah.
0: So you got to, and I don't know directly that this is a horse trade. I don't want to start rumors, but you've got to concede something to get it there. I was shocked it happened. That they got on board.
2: Agreed. And then I think it's fair to ask, why did everyone suddenly get on board? Did something happen, like this retention number, come in that made them all feel like, oh, this looks like guardrails, but it ain't guardrails.
0: Right.
2: This is just actually making the rich richer. I think it's fair to be very skeptical of it.
0: Sure.
2: If you're a Big 12 or an ACC fan.
0: Oh, it's
2: or
0: not
2: Mountain West or anyone else.
0: It's not ideal for anybody not in the big money category, but...
2: So to go back to our conversation yesterday,
0: what you gotta do.
2: The office where they're fighting over the budget surplus, whether or not you're getting office chairs or a copier, and it's better to get something rather than nothing. Maybe these aren't even office chairs. Maybe nothing is better. It's fair to be a little skeptical of the NCAA, who has dragged their feet on this historically.
0: Well,
2: and I know this is not the NCAA.
0: This is
2: Cruz and Cantwell, but it's fair to be skeptical.
0: No,
2: this is probably not a cure-all.
0: Does Utah love that? So. Probably not.
2: No.
0: But you got to get on board to get started somewhere, because you know I believe Mark Harlan when he says this is not sustainable. It's probably not.
2: I agree.
0: I think it's that was the motivation for the Otro Capital deal.
2: Mm-hmm. Clearly.
0: Which, by the way, did you see that idea? The private equity idea is going to get the head of FIFA sacked. You've been following that story?
2: Well, he tried to sell FIFA, right? He tried to sell the World Cup.
0: No, he tried to bring in a private equity partner in the World Cup.
2: Uh-huh.
0: It's the same thing Utah's doing.
2: Thing. Yep.
0: And it's going to get him, he's in some hot water, might not get reelected.
2: Because there's real blowback.
0: In the world's greatest scam job, might have blown it over some private equity. All right, next.
1: Number three, you touched on it last segment, but the Pac-12 and Mountain West have agreed to a settlement.
2: They have settled all their pending litigation, which was how much the Mountain West Conference felt it was owed by the Pac-12 for both actually schools departing the Mountain West Conference, which hurts the value of the Mountain West, plus the penalty of just being poached in the first place, which was roughly all combined about $155 million.
0: You know who's bummed today? The law firms representing the Pac-12 and the Mountain West Conference, they're super bummed. They're like, oh, man, we're hoping this thing was going to go on for years.
2: Drag out and then give us a percentage of a huge settlement.
0: Yeah, let's do that.
2: Why did we get this wrapped up so quickly? But there are billable hours left on the table.
0: I think everybody else is probably happy about it. You put it in the rear view, try not to be so bitter, and make the best of your new situation. I mean, I brought up the question earlier, why would UNLV stay? And the answer really is, and I've heard there are some examples of this out there, but that the UNLV wants to be the big school.
2: The big dog.
0: They want to be the big school in the league. They want the conference headquarters mm-hmm. in Las Vegas. They want to be the center of the universe. And so, okay, good on you.
2: If you feel like you can be by far the biggest school, have the headquarters. Again, we've talked about Hamilton. Jefferson wanted the nation's capital to be Washington, D.C.
0: To be in Virginia.
2: And Hamilton wanted the banks to be in New York. And they were like, okay, cool, good deal. It kind of helped everyone. Nevada here saying that, we want us to be the headquarters.
0: Uh-huh.
2: Could be beneficial for them, especially if they can win, because actually there's a chance if you win, you get a chance to get to the college football playoff now if you feel like you can be better than the other teams in the conference.
0: In all honesty, you'd probably have to pry Montana and Montana State out of the Big Sky, because they probably love it.
2: Mm-hmm.
0: We're the big fish.
2: Yeah, absolutely.
0: We've got the interest. We're the ones calling the shots.
2: There was an argument for BYU to go back to the Mountain West Conference because you could have run the league.
0: Right.
2: As long as you wanted. Been the big dog in the league, but is it better to be the big dog in a small league or, I mean, BYU's proving it can be a big dog in the Big 12 as well, but, you know, is it better to just be off in a bigger league? I would tell you most teams want to be in a bigger league.
0: I'm not so sure.
2: Boise State would jump from the Pac-12 to the Big 12.
0: Sure. Yeah.
2: Even if they look like the perceived big dog right now in football in the Mountain West Conference or in the Pac-12.
0: Idaho went back to the Big Sky.
2: Yeah. No, it's not for everybody.
0: We'll see. North Dakota State could very easily go back to play FCS.
2: Yes, yeah.
0: I don't know. Idaho did, yeah.
2: Mm-hmm.
0: All right. Stay tuned. More Jake and Ben coming up next. 97.5, the KSL Sports Zone.
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0: Jacob Ben, 97.5, the KSL Sports Zone. Jake Scott, Ben Anderson. Yep, I was telling Ben off the air, the commute on the freeway yesterday was something. Ben, with the fire that was going to jump over the freeway,
1: yeah,
0: down
1: scary.
0: There on the northeast side of the valley?
1: Over by
0: Parley's Canyon.
1: By Tanner Park.
0: So, yeah, it was on the Tanner Park side of the freeway. But apparently the fire response was awesome, and the damage, you know, it didn't jump the freeway and all that, but the commute was altered.
1: Hey, man. First responders. Salute.
0: Yeah, and they're really good at that.
1: They are good at it.
0: Yeah, yeah. The fire down here on the Capitol that we saw that one day, I'm shocked that that did not get a house.
1: Yeah.
0: I mean, so,
1: kept it contained.
0: Again, those people are super good at what they do. Be careful out there. That the one in central Utah is still getting worse, right?
1: Yep.
0: Rough. Summer in the West is tough.
1: Yep, it is.
0: And we didn't have that great of a winter.
1: At all.
0: Let's hope
1: see what the super El Nino does.
0: A little better winter.
1: Yeah.
0: Is it a good thing that we're in the... Well, I guess did the feds kick the can down the road with the Colorado River thing?
1: I know there's been some
0: pushback. Agreement?
1: Yeah.
0: Well, I think we missed a great dry summer to just cut off the
1: everybody
0: below us.
1: keep our water here.
0: The Arizona, Nevada, and California. I'm sorry, you guys are in real trouble. Lake Powell's going to be full again.
1: Hope it rains. Yeah, right.
0: We just cut you off.
1: But yeah, shout out to our firefighters.
0: That always struck me as a weird thing. You know how water rights work, that mm-hmm. If you are upriver or whatever, they belong to you.
1: Mm-hmm.
0: I bet that you know, it's what the movie Chinatown is about, right?
1: Mm-hmm.
0: I bet that little piece of law has created a lot of controversy during the existence of this country. You imagine the guy in like the 1800s that just dams up the stream and be like, I'm sorry, Larry.
1: Don't know what to tell you. Your farm's worthless. Or your transport business is completely worthless.
0: You were pretty stoked about that soybean farm, huh?
1: Well, yeah, your animals have nothing to drink out of. I don't know what to tell you.
0: Yeah, so anyway.
1: No, you're right. It's exactly what Chinatown's about.
0: Yeah, that's my hot take, though. I think we should just cut off Southern California and Nevada altogether.
1: Okay.
0: Could we get away with it?
1: We don't play them in college football anymore, so.
0: Oh, bingo, man. If Utah were still in the Pac-12, maybe they'd be
1: it.
0: A little more amenable.
1: Yeah, but no reason
0: so
1: to
0: So maybe
1: now.
0: For that reason, you have to include Arizona, so only cut out Southern California and Nevada.
1: Mm-hmm.
0: So we'll pipe it around into Arizona.
1: Snake it down to Arizona and Arizona State.
0: Yeah.
1: Okay. So that's me.
0: Sports rules the world, man.
1: Seems like that.
0: Phoenix gets to exist.
2: Like that?
0: San Diego, sorry about that. Good luck with desalination. Didn't think you'd get water rights takes on a sports show, did you?
1: Well, that's why we're different.
0: Indeed. All right, stay tuned.
1: Speaking of Arizona State,
0: We'll get our next guest's opinion on the Colorado River water rights. Michelle Gardner from the Arizona Republic is going to join us to talk what Dilly Dilly's got going on there in Tempe. Stay tuned. 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
10: 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BYU considered a contender, and Utah a dark horse. 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

0: Jacob Ed, 97.5, the KSL Sports Zone. It's time to talk some Arizona State football as we preview the upcoming Big 12 schedule for the Utes and the Cougs. She covers Arizona State for the Arizona Republic. She's Michelle Gardner with us here on Jake and Ben. Hi, Michelle. How are you?
1: Hey, Michelle.
2: I'm great. How are you?
1: We're doing terrific. As you get ready for the season, is it dominated by quarterback battle conversation at Arizona State, or is there a bigger conversation out there?
2: No, that's pretty much it. this kind of feels like, you know, going into the 2024 season when Sam Leavitt was the transfer that everybody expected to be the quarterback, but nobody would say it. So, yes, we all expect it to be Cutter Bowley, but Kenny Dillingham isn't saying as much. But in that regard, yes.
0: How much juice to the program did the season 2 years ago give Arizona State? Combine that with Dillingham and obviously his energy. How much more juice does the program have now with, I guess, the community, fans, all of that, compared to maybe a few years under Herm?
2: Oh, it's completely different. Completely different vibe. I think the one thing, you know, Kenny is invested. He's got the long-term contract. He's from here. I just think that when you've got a coach that you know is all in, that makes a big difference. And it's easier for businesses, for fans. It's easier for them to be all in because they can see how all in he is. So, you know, you look at their fundraising. They're about to break ground on a new indoor football facility that's going to be state-of-the-art. Season tickets are nearly sold out. They sold out every home game last year. So I think that run 2 years ago, I mean, nobody does what Kenny did in a second year. You don't go from 3-9 to 11-3 and winning a Big 12 title overnight. That just doesn't happen.

0: that from Kenny, and I thought, okay, I've heard this. Let's see what actually happens. And then he's done nothing but win. So what is it that has allowed him to win at Arizona State?
1: I just think there's a belief and a buy-in from the minute you talk to him. And I don't know what your feel was, maybe a little used car salesman, but don't you buy what he's saying? When you hear him talk, can't you see an air of authenticity with him that isn't there with a lot of new coaches that come in? I think he's just believable from the time you hear him talk, and he wears his heart on his sleeve, maybe to a fault sometimes. But I just think there was a buy-in right away with people in him. And then again, talking about a guy that's invested. You know, you get a lot of first-year coaches that come in, and, you know, it's easy for a coach, and they all have egos, right? They all think they can turn a program around. But when you've got a guy that is invested, it's a little bit different than having a coach from the outside that doesn't have the ties to the community, that doesn't know the ins and outs, the landscape of the local community. He had that, and he kind of knew how to work that.
2: I was surprised when I looked at Arizona State's schedule this year that their road schedule is brutal. At Texas A&M, at Texas Tech, at BYU, at UCF, but finishing the season at Arizona. I mean, what are realistic expectations? Because that's rough.
1: Well, and then let's not forget the trip in England. Where they go to Texas A&M and then they go to London. Really? Really? They're not even going to come back from Texas. They're going to fly straight from Texas to London.
2: Wow, really?
1: Yes. And then you come back, and now you got to play 9 straight weeks after the bye week? It's brutal. I mean, there's no doubt it's the toughest in the Big 12. So, you know, I think I saw a 6-win projection for them, and probably a lot of that was given the schedule, and then a lot of that was given that they have so few returning starters.
2: Right.
1: I think that we've all learned to underestimate Kenny Dillingham at your own risk. I think that if you look back at ASU teams, and I don't know if it doesn't depend if it's basketball, football, baseball, ASU teams have always done better when least has been expected. So I think if you look at the projections, teams, people have them anywhere from 6th to 9th. I think that's a perfect spot for them to be in because they're not the favorite. Like, they're going to go into most of their games not the favorite. So I think that this is a perfect spot where they can be kind of under the radar. I think they've got really good running backs and good wide receivers. So Cutter Belee doesn't have to do everything on his own. So I think they're in a good position as far as kind of being able to be under the radar and have benefit of that.
0: Well, you just talked about, you know, maybe the ideal starting quarterback or who they think it's going to be, plus the, you know, some of the strengths. What are the swing positions for Arizona State? What's the position and group that if it does come together, hey, maybe they can match last year's 8-win total or maybe even exceed it?
1: I think the trenches. I think both lines. The offensive line, they have 0 starters back. If you look at the line that was expected to start there last year, they have 0 returning starters. They do have a couple of guys that played a lot because of the injuries they had there. They inherited a starter from Georgia Tech that's going to be the center. So I would have to say the trenches. On the defensive line, C.J. Fight is going to be one of the best defensive linemen in the country, but most of their other rotation players on the defense graduated. They have a newcomer in Jalen Thompson from Michigan State. He looks really good. They did lose Mikel Gardner, who, if he wasn't going to be a starter, was going to be a key rotation player. He ruptured an Achilles, and he is going to be out for the season, and that was a little bit of a blow. So I think it's going to be the trenches. That's to me where the whole season is going to rest, because I like the skill position players. I think the linebackers and the DBs are going to be very good, so I think it's going to all come down to the trenches.
2: This is just a curiosity question because I'm a grumpy person in the media, but what is your access like down there for fall camp for Arizona State? Do they let you guys take in any, or is Kenny Dillingham like the rest of the paranoid maniac coaches out there that are shutting everything off?
1: He is the absolute opposite.
2: Oh, I'm jealous.
1: We,

0: We watch every minute.
1: Well, it's a major,
0: every minute.
1: It's a major positive.
2: Which I think, I mean, if you're really trying to get, you know, support behind your club, I think that does. And frankly, Michelle, not to discredit us in the media, but what are we telling anybody? You know, I always thought that was so overdone, but we actually don't know what we're going to get from Utah as far as access to watch. And BYU, I would guess, is probably next
1: pretty
2: to nothing.
1: Limited,
2: I've always thought that was the way coaches should go.
0: No, well, not only do we get to watch every minute, and trust me, it's going to be 115 out in practice tomorrow. I wish we didn't have to watch every minute. but we literally watch every minute, and he talks to us every day after practice. Name another coach in the country that talks to the media every day after practice.
1: Nobody. Especially one that's not on the hot seat.
0: I can't think of one. But no, I mean, he has always been, you know, very transparent. And obviously there are some rules when it comes to watching practice as far as not being able to report on schematic things or who's in a non-contact jersey and injuries. But if you're not watching practice, you don't know any of that anyway. So I know that when I'm watching practice and I have access to that, even if you're privy to things that you can't report, that kind of really helps you as you're going along in the week. And, you know, if you're making a prediction or you're trying to assess who's favored to beat who, maybe you can't say that Joe Schmo, the starting wide receiver, is out. But if you know that, that kind of guides you in how you're going to look at that game how you're going to look at the matchups for that game. So, I mean, and Kenny met with the media right after he got hired and said, look, these are my rules. And, you know, this is how it is. And as long as everybody kind of goes by those rules, like, you know, we'll be transparent. So, I mean, even in spring practice, we want, and it doesn't change once the season starts. We still watch every minute of practice.
2: Awesome.
0: It's not like it's only the first 2 weeks in practice. No, this is the way he is. We have unfettered access, and we probably have more access than any media group in the country.
1: Weird, and they've won, 19 games over the last 2 years. Amazing, you can still have success.
2: Hasn't cost them their season, no.
1: Hey, Michelle, I know there's 22 players, and there's a two deep, and there's special teams, but teams generally orbit around their best player. The best player can help set the culture. Who's the best player at Arizona State this year?
0: Good question. If I'm going to... Okay, let's start on defense, because one person really impressed me over the spring practice, and that is linebacker Owen Long, who is a transfer from Colorado State. He led the entire country in tackles last year at Colorado State. He's just an animal. I mean, I saw him blow up three tight ends, like three different ASU tight ends. He just blew them up. Like, just he's just an animal. I think he's going to pick up where Keyshawn Elliott left off. And I think Owen Long is going to be, and you know, a lot of times people like, okay, that the level of competition he played at is different. If you're in position to make plays, you're in position to make plays and make the tackles. So I think that is going to translate. So on defense, I would have to say Owen Long is a guy that I'm really, really looking at. And then I already mentioned CJ Fight on the defensive line. So I think those two are going to be pivotal. On offense, I think it's going to be running back by committee, but I would have to go on the wide receiving group. And I think Omarion Miller, who's a transfer from Colorado, is going to be very special. And I think he might slide right into the Jordan Tyson spot. And then the other wide receivers, Reed Harris from Boston College and Raiden Vines-Bright from Washington, those guys are good too. So I think last year when they went into the season, it was Sam Levitt looking for Jordan Tyson 90% of the time. And I think that this group might be better because they're not going to be reliant on one wide receiver. So I think the wide receivers are going to be very good. And of course, let's not forget they're being coached by Hines Ward, who knows a little bit about the position. So I really like the wide receivers they've got.
2: Our morning show host is one of our morning show hosts is a salty former writer from the Walter Cronkite School of Journalism there at Arizona State. So, we talked to him about the Devils quite a bit on and off the air, and he, I always ask him why, you know, why haven't they been better over the years? You know, great place to go to school. I knew a lot of people from Utah that wanted to go to Arizona State. And he bemoans the fact that they cannot keep local Phoenix players home. And every time somebody from Phoenix has success anywhere else in the country, he will point it out and point it out that that was a Phoenix guy that didn't go to Arizona State. Is Dillingham better? Has he been better at keeping that talent home?
0: Yes, I think he's definitely making inroads. One of their recruits for the next recruiting class is a guy named Jake Hildebrand, who is a mammoth offensive lineman, and he is staying home. So I think he's a 4-star guy, maybe even a 5, but he is one of the more highly touted offensive linemen in the country, and he is staying home. And I think that kind of is showing that, yes, they're making inroads in that respect. I think a lot of, I don't know, I wanted to go away to college. I didn't want to go to my hometown college when I was in that age. You know, I think a lot of kids just want to go away to college. And again, ASU didn't have winning tradition, they had hit or miss years, I guess is what you would call it. Every now and then they have a flash in the pan. But I think that's definitely changing with Kenny Dillingham. And I think that he's going to do a better job. There were guys that they were in on that maybe they just missed out on. But I think it's definitely changing, and he's got this, what they call a golden ticket campaign. I don't know if you've heard about that, where he identifies the top handful of recruits, and they get like a golden ticket, and that's kind of their way of saying, you're one of our top 5 guys on our board. And he gives those golden tickets to the premier prospects. And Hildebrand was actually one of those. So they're coming up with ways to kind of identify and making these guys feel like, hey, you're wanted. So I think they're making inroads. Rome wasn't built in a day. But I think with their signing of Jake Hildebrand, I think that's a sign that they're headed in the right direction. And then the other thing with Hildebrand is he's Mr. on social media, come to ASU, play with me. Like, he is Mr. All In when it comes to campaigning to bring other players here. So I think it's turning, and I think that you'll see a lot more moving forward. But like I said, Jake Hildebrand is a kid to look for from the 2027 class, and he's a legitimate stud.
1: Michelle, looking at the two schools we cover in the Big 12 locally, there's the fans, I don't think, would say this, but I feel comfortable saying it myself. There's a real optimism about BYU because seemingly unlimited financial opportunities to build their programs, support their programs, etc. And Utah is having to get creative with, you know, their private capital investments and, you know, selling parts of the program to keep their heads above water to stay competitive. There's a real optimism at BYU, and I think there's some concern at Utah. Where does Arizona State fall on that spectrum?
0: Well, you know, I think, again, I think it's getting better. I think when you look at where the school first was, I think that they were behind the curve when it came to NIL and doing all those things under Herm Edwards and when Ray Anderson was the athletic director. I think now when you look at how far they've come, I think that makes it easier for the buy-in. But I just wonder, you know, this whole, all the, you know, college football and money, I've got to wonder if somewhere down the line we don't run into donor fatigue. I mean, is the same guy going to donate the same amount of lump sum every single year for a program? I just got to wonder if at some point it's going to kind of slow down. But, you know, I think that just with Dillingham galvanizing the fan base the way he has, I think you probably saw the social media post when he was up there begging for money and people were saying, how dare he beg for money? It worked. He got a big donor. I mean, they just got a $15 endowed spot for football. So I think when you look at some of those things that have happened, whether it's the endowment that came in, whether it's the funding for the new athletic facility, the indoor football training facility, I think those things would have been unheard of 15 years ago. But Kenny Dillingham has got those when other people before him did not get them. So I think they're getting there. And you know, I think that they're galvanized by some of the because they have to. You look at the front runners, whether it's Texas Tech or whoever, you've got to get that to keep up with those teams. So I think people are seeing that. So I think that Dillingham has made inroads there where others have failed. And when you look at the large metropolitan area that is Phoenix, there sure are a lot of funding spots to draw from that you don't have when you're in a smaller town. So I think he's trying to take advantage of those.
2: 115 degree camp. I hope you have a nice bucket hat or something, Michelle.
1: Some shade somehow,
2: Maybe one of those handheld fans.
0: I'm telling you, where football camp is starting a week later this year because they don't have a week zero game, I'm just kind of glad. I mean, we were at 115 and 116 the last several days, and they were like record highs. And like I said, when you're out there, you have to be on your feet in 115. It's the only thing I can say is a lot of times what they do is they will practice outside for the first half hour, and then they'll go inside the second half hour, or the second hour, rather. So right. They do that sometimes. But, yeah, this is fall camp is fun when you have a lot of new players to get used to, but it's not a lot of fun when it's 115 degrees.
2: Well, listen, Michelle, this conversation was a lot of fun. Thank you very much for coming on with us. We really appreciate it, and we'll don't be surprised when we bug you again soon.
1: Thanks, Michelle.
0: Anytime.
2: That is Michelle Gardner from the Arizona Republic. She covers Arizona State.
1: One of the more interesting teams in the conference, in my opinion, that hasn't always been a very interesting team. They've been a little pathetic when it was the Herm run show, when it was just kind of a joke. Kenny's done a hell of a job.
2: There is something to the, I don't know if it's a cliche, maybe it is, but he knows how to win there.
1: Uh-huh.
2: I think part of, and we bring this up a lot, we talked about it yesterday, I think part of why Utah has been able to be consistently good since the 90s is because the coaches that have been there have figured out what it takes to win at Utah.
1: Yeah.
2: And I actually don't throw Urban Meyer in that category because his was such a whirlwind and he just used Mac's players and won big. But Mac and Witt, and now you would think, handing it down to Morgan Scalley, know what it takes to win at Utah because they've seen it. Herm Edwards had no idea what it takes to win at Arizona State, you know?
1: Yep.
2: And different places, and this gets down to our classic conversation that we always have, good coach or good job. You know, any idiot can win at USC. It's hard to win at Arizona State.
1: Agreed.
2: And not to give PK credit, but, you know, he's right about how Phoenix has all these great players and they all go somewhere else.
1: Yep.
2: You know, it's probably kind of like the phenomenon of why would you leave Hawaii to play football in the States? It's Hawaii. It's paradise.
1: Yeah.
2: Because you grow up there.
1: Yeah.
2: And it's different.
1: You want to see something different.
2: You want to see something different. You want to experience something different. And honestly, it's not surprised. You know, it's 115 degrees in the summer. I want to experience a more moderate climate.
1: Want to get somewhere else. Yep.
2: You grow up in Minneapolis. I remember my brother-in-law lived in Minneapolis, and then they moved to Florida.
1: Uh-huh.
2: Part of their complaint with Minneapolis was, it's winter until like May.
1: Yeah.
2: Not only is it super cold in the wintertime, but spring doesn't really set in until late, you know?
1: Mm-hmm.
2: And sometimes you just want to experience something different. But Kenny is from there. He knows how to sell it. He knows who to sell it to.
1: Yeah, that's the important part, who to sell it to.
2: Right.
1: Yeah.
2: And so if he can get a few more of those Phoenix players to stay and, you know, knows how to sell it to the community. I thought Michelle's answer to my question about what's the buzz around Arizona State and how different is it since that big season and since Kenny got there. And she's like, holy cow, it's completely sold all the season tickets.
1: Yeah.
2: You remember the big season that Kenny had 2 years ago? Remember the controversy with BYU? Is that BYU fans bought all of the tickets in the preseason because Arizona State couldn't sell any tickets? And then all of a sudden they're good, and all of the Sun Devil fans trying to buy tickets to the BYU game, but the BYU fans had already bought all the tickets.
1: Mm-hmm.
2: I mean, it's amazing. You can build it, you know. And I don't know if anybody but Kenny could sustain it, but they've found their dude. He knows what it takes to win at Arizona State, and that's not something a bunch of other good coaches could do,
1: and
2: even bad ones like Herm.
1: Holding on to him this offseason, because he was also rumored with Penn State pretty strongly for a minute. Maybe it was even somewhere else. Maybe was it the Michigan job he also had ties to? Regardless, he got his name was involved in all these big jobs. Holding on to him was huge for them.
2: But his side of it, he's got to be a little careful too, because you know how to win at Arizona State. And you know where the buttons to press in that community. That's no guarantee you know what to do in Happy Valley. It's,
1: I think that's the, always the risk you run. Yeah. The question is, do you just need to cash in at some point? Kenny is young enough and has written himself so much runway at Arizona State. He could have a couple of bad seasons and they're going to say, yeah, but remember the good. We're going to keep him around. Yeah. He should milk that for a while, even if at some point he intends to leave, which he's never made any kind of indication that that's the case.
2: Witt's formula at Utah will not work at Michigan. He's going to have to reinvent it. And I'm not talking about his scheme.
1: Right.
2: I'm talking about the types of players he recruits, from where, all those sorts of things.
1: His edge is going to be different.
2: Right.
1: It's going to have to be different.
2: All right. Big thanks to Michelle for jumping on with us. She was very good. Check out her work at the Arizona Republic. We'll have more Jake and Ben coming up next. 97.5, the KSL Sports Zone.
3: And now, a look at traffic from the KSL Traffic Center.
4: Debris in the lanes of travel temporarily stopped I-15 southbound traffic coming from Point of the Mountain down to Timpanogos Highway. All lanes are now up and moving again, although there still is residual slowing for the time being. 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
6: Joined by Jim Williams, longtime sports media producer, director, and executive. Keep an eye out when MLB expands. 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What has changed? 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

0: 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Hey, we're teaming up with Beehive Meals, honoring people that impact youth sports in our community. 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And listen every Thursday afternoon to this show. Jake and Ben for the winner is the Beehive Meals Hero of the Week. We were just having an off-air conversation about why we don't gamble on sports, because you and I really don't. I've done a game or two if I'm in Vegas or Wendover or whatever, but other than that, I do not wager on sports and don't plan to start anytime soon. I did listen to the most recent episode of the ESPN 30 for 30 about Shohei today.
1: His interpreter.
0: And his interpreter, Ipe. Mm-hmm. It was the whole episode was an interview with the bookie.
1: Oh, okay.
0: And was pretty good.
1: Is this bookie above ground or he's a criminal?
0: He's going to jail.
1: The bookie's also going to jail.
0: The bookie is going to jail. Because the whole investigation that surfaced this whole thing was into the bookie.
1: Okay.
0: And he was...
1: not Shohei being like, hey, there's $17 million missing from my bank account.
0: No, no, no. Oh, the investigation started... surrounding the bookie. The FBI was looking into the bookie. And if you hear him tell it, he was America's biggest illegal bookie, at least at the time. He had his own website. The guy breaks down how he recruited clients. He did meet Ipe at a poker game. And he said on the golf course and at poker games is like he got a lot of clients.
1: They must know where to find you.
0: Yeah, and he'd have agents. He has different, you know, lieutenants that are in these games and stuff, recruiting different clients and managing these clients. And I would say, like he said, he only dealt with Ipe. That's it. He never met Shohei, never talked to him. Mm-hmm. And but they did talk about what a beard is, which is somebody placing bets for someone else. The bookie, after receiving a wire transfer from Shohei, because that's part of the story, is Ipe said that he told Shohei about his gambling problem. Shohei offered to pay off his debts.
1: Right.
0: Shohei says that Ipe was stealing from him, but doesn't really... the money came from Shohei's account. Is long and short of it.
1: Right.
0: It was either stolen or Shohei gave his permission to do it. But the bookie, once he saw the money came from Shohei's account, did think that Shohei was involved.
1: Okay.
0: And he did answer the question of why he was given so much latitude because he was just an interpreter. And the guy said it was because he covered his... he made his payments, basically.
1: Sure.
0: So they kept giving him more and more and more because he kept making his payments, which still seems a little weird to me because he ended up $40 million in the hole or whatever. And Ipe said he actually paid, or that Shohei actually paid, like $4.5 million to this bookie. It was actually $17 million, as you alluded to right there. Which is crazy. And this bookie said he monitored all his action. He ended up being the one that Ipe dealt with, not one of his lieutenants. Like, it was, he thought he had Shohei on the hook.
1: But
0: at least at some point.
1: I mean, Vegas goes to insane lengths to protect their quote-unquote whales. The whales are the people that come in and will spend tens of millions of dollars in a night playing poker or however they like to gamble.
0: And that was this guy, by the way. Because he would launder his money in Vegas.
1: Oh, he would go and then clean his money. Oh, interesting.
0: So he would go to Vegas and bet millions.
1: Interesting. Okay. This is, I mean, I'm not saying it's a smart way he got caught, but that makes... How else can you spend millions of dollars quickly and maybe get millions back and say, like, yeah, this is where the money is legitimized? That makes sense. I mean, yes, you get a guy on the hook who will pay off his huge million-dollar bets. You do whatever you can to keep him around.
0: Give
1: him
0: more credit.
1: So it makes sense why, even though you're like... this is a translator. Why is he getting this this leeway from this bookie? Well, if he's paying his debts, why would he question it? All this bookie's entire job is to get as much money as he can from these people. He doesn't care where it's coming from, as long as he's not getting himself in more legal trouble.
0: By the way, and they do explain this, the bookie does, for people out there getting a wild hair thinking, like, I can launder money in Vegas? Kinda. Kinda is the answer, because you go down there and you play, right? Uh-huh. And then after you cash out, win or lose, you get a check from the casino, and then you can take that check and deposit it in the bank. So it kind of launders it, whereas you can take it out of your mattress and put it into an actual bank.
1: Pay taxes on it. But the problem, why you have it.
0: That's the problem. It does not do that.
1: It doesn't pay.
0: You still are left with
1: your
0: IRS problems and all of that. So, anyway, it was a really interesting episode. I don't know if it swayed me in the was it Shohei or was it not Shohei, but all the legal stuff is in like the next episode.
1: Okay.
0: The FBI investigation, all those things that supposedly will help us really believe that it was the
1: translator. That it was not Shohei and that it was just his translator.
0: And not a beard type situation.
1: Mm-hmm. Which was, you know, part of what Sorsby ran into. So Sorsby was having other people place bets for him in other states.
0: Now, one thing that's interesting, this guy said as part of his book, were players and coaches from every sport.
1: Well,
0: and he did not name any of these players or coaches, but he said from
2: he's not a rat.
0: NBA, NHL, NFL, Major League Baseball, he's got clients on his books from all of them.
1: I was out last Friday and Monday, so maybe you guys did talk about it, but, you know, we haven't talked about how Chauncey Billups is going to court. A lot of these other NBA players involved in that situation have settled. And Chauncey says, no, he's going to go to court and actually try and fight this publicly, which is very interesting.
0: I hope he wears his Clutch sweatshirt again.
1: But Mr. Big Shot, yeah, the brown Clutch sweatshirt or whatever it was. One of the interesting things there is, like, as you said, they have agents. They go and they recruit people. Like, Chauncey was probably recruited at some point. Met at a card game, met at a golf course, and they said, this guy might be susceptible. You know, we're going to investigate him a little bit, see if we can get our hooks in him a little bit, and then see if we can get information on who's resting this game they're tanking. Will he set up his friends to go to a major card game? I mean, it's organized crime. Whether it's what we think of traditionally as the mafia, I mean, it's a design to organize criminal activity with these kind of long tentacles that they have. It's really amazing how far into the business they can get. So the fact that he has NHL, MLB, NBA, NFL players, he says on his books, it's not that surprising. You meet them in certain places and you recognize who has a real knack for it, and you find the Sorsby, or you find the Billups, or you find the Terry Rozier, or you find the, who's the former Jazz player, Ed Davis. Yeah. It doesn't sound like Ed Davis was betting, but Ed Davis was telling, what's our guy? Who's the guy who Jazz traded to the Lakers?
0: Oh, Malik Beasley.
1: Malik Beasley. You know, you find the guy who might be a little susceptible, a little willing to mess with the rules, and then they owe you, and then you've really got him.
0: One thing this guy did say, and who knows, it's an illegal bookie. I mean,
1: Yeah, of course, absolutely.
0: But what he did say is he tells all his athlete clients, do not bet on your own sport. And he said they all adhere to it because that's the true no-no. So he said, you know, these guys are not necessarily betting on their own sport. And he actually says, don't bet on your own sport because he doesn't want any part of that controversy.
1: Well, as soon as Jonte Porter gets investigated, if his name shows up, now he's in trouble.
0: Yeah, right. So he doesn't want any part of that if it all comes to the surface. So he actually tells those clients,
1: stay away.
0: Do not bet on your own sport, which I guess good for him, but I don't know. This guy was living super high on the hog, and he was just he's a gambling addict, and he basically started making a book in college and then got into commodities trading after college and decided that wasn't nearly as fun as running his own book. And then all of a sudden he's the biggest bookie in the United States and talking about all these celebrities and the big deal. The mistake he did make too is he told a bunch of people that he had Shohei on the hook.
1: Huh. Yeah, that's a mistake.
0: He used Shohei as like a marketing thing.
1: And Vegas, to what we were just talking about, probably does a very good job of hiding who its whales are.
0: Yeah.
1: It's not trying to embarrass anybody. It's not trying to say, hey, do you know Michael Jordan came in and lost $80 million to Phil Ivey or who, you know, to the whatever it is. Vegas isn't going to do that. Why would Vegas spill that? So Jordan doesn't come back because he's embarrassed? No, why would you ever do that? But yes, some joker who's wants to show off that he's the biggest bookie and who he knows is going to get himself in trouble.
0: It did make it seem like this is remarkably easy to do. Because the website is hosted in Costa Rica, and I guess there's an entire subculture of like gambling software that can be run out of Costa Rica. So this bookie, And again, I am so not into the gambling world. Maybe people out there are going, duh. But, I mean, this bookie made his own website, and it all traces back to Costa Rica, and he's able to operate under all these circumstances, which I would think would totally get you busted immediately.
1: Do you have to have your own money?
0: What do you mean?
1: So, if I start day one, and I'm taking bets from Christian, and Christian bets $1,000, and he wins, and I don't have $1,000, like, I have to have whatever I'm covering.
0: Well, it all starts on credit. And that's part of how the bookie gets clients. It says you don't have to have $5,000 up front. You can go ahead and have $5,000 credit. And then.
1: But then if you win and he wants to cash out, don't you have to have the money to pay him? So he must have had money at least a little bit.
0: Yeah,
1: or is it the red button theory where you trade your red button up and eventually you end up with the farmhouse or whatever it is?
0: E-pay paid is. I don't know what the.
1: Interesting.
0: I don't know what the minimum is. I don't know what's the VIG. I have no idea. But he was supposedly making his payments. So that's why it kept.
1: Sure.
0: Getting extended. Ipe himself said he never cashed in once.
1: Oh, really?
0: And that's what a bad gambler he is that he was given a line of credit of whatever, which he said was the reason he did it in the first place, because he needed the money. So he thought, okay, I'll turn this $5,000 into 10 or whatever, and that's free money. And he never cashed out once and ended up $40 million in the
2: hole. Oh, I hate when that happens.
1: Got away from me.
0: I can't remember the number he said, but it was something like 16 or 17,000 bets in 2 years. Like a true degenerate.
1: Yeah, I mean, Sorsby's number was just unheard of. I can't imagine people have that much time to gamble on, you know, going to a single baseball game and betting 300 times in a single game. Pitches, yeah, whatever. It's insane.
0: But I don't say this often. Shout out to ESPN, who this podcast series is pretty compelling. I'm eager to hear the final... order. I think it's 2 episodes. So yeah, it's worth a listen. And I think this is one of the most controversial stories that somehow wasn't all that controversial.
1: A story that involves all the hot button issues in sports right now, the Dodgers, Shohei, and gambling, and somehow didn't become the single biggest story overwhelming everything. The way Sorsby did for a couple of weeks.
0: Yeah.
1: Now, maybe that was just because it felt like it was more at our front door.
0: No, they had the built-in excuse that it was the interpreter,
1: yeah.
0: And nobody cares about the interpreter.
1: Right.
0: And that's why it became, did Oswald shoot Kennedy?
1: Uh-huh.
0: Because it's laughable that an interpreter would be $40 million in the hole.
1: Right.
0: Sports gambling, and just happens to be the person that spends 21 hours a day with Shohei Ohtani.
1: But it does seem like the perfect storm for a huge story that is obviously a big story, but didn't halt sports as we know it, and it could have.
0: Shohei never missed a game.
1: Right.
0: I mean, even think, you know, way back, Kobe Bryant's sexual assault scandal in Colorado was this huge story, and it was a controversy whether he would actually play. Remember, during the season, he had to fly back to Eagle to go through the court proceedings. I mean, this was ended in... It basically was, that guy did it, and then...
1: The next day,
0: everybody moved on, and that's why it's compelling to me, because it's so convenient. And maybe that turns out to be the case.
1: Yeah.
0: I don't know. But
1: right. Maybe it was Oswald.
0: Maybe it was Oswald all along.
1: Yeah.
0: It's a great shot from that book depository, you know?
1: But no, you're exactly right. Smaller stories with less critical people have made larger splashes in the sports world than this, by far.
0: Or the news world for them.
1: I mean, you could argue that Terry Rozier's gambling story has been bigger than this one with Shohei.
0: Than Shohei's, yeah.
1: Yeah.
0: And it's because a lot of people care about Shohei. Nobody cares about his interpreter.
1: Yeah, right.
0: You know? And where is the truth?
1: Yep.
0: More next. 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
1: USC, per Brett McMurphy, has withdrawn from a potential series with Texas Tech to play in Houston in 2027 and Las Vegas in 2028, per On3. The neutral site games would have pitted Lincoln Riley versus his alma mater. Discussions between the schools were ongoing for the last 6 months but ended this week. This is not one that's being backed out of, but some conversation to get that type of game done. Two less likable groups, USC and Texas Tech, or just Stinkin' Riley in general? It's hard. I was trying to pick who I would be mad at in this
0: who matchup. I would root against
1: who
0: more?
1: Who would I like less or root for or against more in this matchup?
0: Oh. I don't know. I guess if Texas Tech wins, it makes the Big 12 look better.
1: It does. I didn't mind USC when Utah was in the Pac-12. I just kind of adopted the idea of, like you're saying, if Texas Tech wins, it makes the Big 12 look good. That's probably better for our local schools. USC being relevant was probably good for Utah when Utah was in the Pac-12. And then if Utah beat them, which they usually did, it looked really good for Utah. So I kind of, I guess, had a little bit of sympathy for USC or understanding.
0: Both fan bases are pretty awful.
1: I have just such a hard time really doing anything but laughing at USC and the predicament they've put themselves in, which is, for some reason, they're married to Stinkin' Riley. Like, they can't get out of it. His buyout is enormous, right? Didn't that number leak and it was something crazy? I get why you would jump from the Pac-12 to the Big Ten. It makes total sense. Everybody would do it. But they kind of feel like they jumped into a place that the ceiling is so high they will never reach it, where conceivably they should have been able to win the Pac-12, though they didn't. They weren't winning the Pac-12 as often or ever the way they should have. So I have a hard time not laughing at USC. Yes, they cashed in. Yes, they got all the money. I don't think they're ever going to be able to win the Big Ten the same way they couldn't win the Pac-12, and now it's even harder.
0: Oh, I think they can win the Big Ten.
1: I think that conceivably they can. Conceptually, yes.
0: This comes back to, actually, we can combine two conversations. This comes back to what it takes to win where, what the proper formula is to win at a specific university. And if you want to look at the blueprint for USC, look to Pete Carroll. Mm-hmm. Now, Pete was probably able to cheat, and that probably helped.
1: We know. But Reggie Bush lost his Heisman Trophy.
0: So that probably helped. But he knew that he could get the biggest, baddest athletes in college football, mm-hmm. period. That, you know, we talk about Arizona State can't keep people home. USC can keep whoever it wants home.
1: Yep.
0: And that remains true to this day. And so Pete Carroll ran a pro-style, run-it-up-your-face mm-hmm. offense.
1: And run it down your throat is usually what they would say. I know what you're
0: up your face.
1: To say.
0: Yeah, that probably doesn't work. And, you know, you could usually get a good pro-style quarterback mm-hmm. that could make the offense multifaceted. But let's face it, it came back to Lendell White and Reggie Bush.
1: And then
0: that's what they were built on.
1: Major receivers. You know, you always had some talent.
0: And then a defense that was so athletic, it was just bone-crushing.
1: Troy Polamalu, yeah.
0: I mean, Even their Roy guys like Cushing, you remember that guy? Mm-hmm. You know, who was the linebacker that picked off Travis Wilson six times in a game? You remember that dude? Hmm. I mean, even their non-headliners like Troy Polamalu were these unbelievable athletic freaks of nature.
1: The best player from several other states coming to play for USC.
0: And the balance of USC was its magic. Mm-hmm. I mean, they had the ball the whole game. You couldn't move the ball against them. Mm-hmm. And it was really, really difficult to beat. They haven't hired a coach that really has. They've either hired coaches that are brainless mm-hmm. or non-effective. Like, what's his name? The guy who replaced Ogeron wasn't brainless, but he just was so vanilla that he just didn't move the needle at all.
1: I'm pulling it up right now because the point where he's so forgettable
0: and was far from a genius, you know, just was blah. And at least Ogeron kind of knew how to cheat the way Pete Carroll cheated, and you know, what the formula at USC was, and they fired him, you know?
1: Because you're skipping over Lane, who actually replaced Ogeron. Clay Helton?
0: Oh, Helton is who I'm thinking about. Yeah. Helton
1: Dude
0: replaced...
1: Dude was milquetoast.
0: Helton
1: Dude
0: replaced
1: so
0: Lane.
1: Boring.
0: Yeah. And Sark had his own personal problems, so it didn't work. Mm-hmm. Lane was over his skis.
1: He just was over his skis.
0: He was over his skis.
1: A little too early for that job.
0: When he was at USC. And they haven't been... And then they hire Stinkin' Riley, who brings in a gimmick. And why would you ever run a gimmick at USC? Mm-hmm. You run a gimmick at Texas Tech. Or you did. You run a gimmick at, you know,
1: Wazoo.
0: At Wazoo.
1: Yeah.
0: Why are you running a gimmick at USC? What's the matter with you? And the other thing with Pete, he had everything open to the public. He had, if you were in the media, you could go to practice, you could go to camp, you could do all this. And what happened? USC returned to being the darling of LA sports. If USC wins in LA, Ben, they are a bigger deal than the Rams.
1: Uh-huh.
0: If USC wins, they're probably on the level with the Lakers and the Dodgers. I would not say surpass those two, but it's a big city. USC football is a huge deal in large part now because Pete Carroll was who he was.
1: Yeah.
0: And so you've got to find a coach that knows how to win at that spot. And at USC, it shouldn't be that hard. So if they get off stinking, this is my point. If they get off stinking and they hire the right coach, could they win the Big Ten? 1,000%. They have as many resources as anybody in the Big Ten, or probably close to it.
1: Pete Carroll won 83% of his games at USC. Crazy win percentage. What do you think Lincoln Riley's win percentage is? I hate to put you on the spot, but...
0: In the high 50s.
1: It's at 66%. He wins about two-thirds. Clay Helton was at 65.657. 0.3
0: worse.
1: Not 3%.
0: No.
1: 0.03 worse. Yeah. So they're the same coach. They're having the exact same success. Problem with USC right now, to me, and I get why they thought Stinkin would fix this and he hasn't, they're just not cool. It's not a cool program right now. They've got some fun players. They still get a bunch of great athletes out of Southern California. But man, Pete Carroll, that team felt cool. Lendale White felt cool.
0: Well, yeah, because
1: Reggie Bush felt cool.
0: They were athletic and tough.
1: Yeah.
0: What's Stinkin's rep? Oh, soft practices. Come play at USC because we barely practice, and it's like a tickle fight out there.
1: Yeah.
0: We don't even make you tackle.
1: Yeah.
0: That's not cool.
1: No, it's not cool at all. No, they were cool. Troy Polamalu was a badass, but he was cool. Like, he was mean. He was athletic. He was exciting. That was a cool brand of football. The way that guy played football was really, really cool. I don't feel like
0: they don't have any of that anymore.
1: USC,
0: no, they turned into UCLA.
1: Yeah. Yeah. That's the meanest thing anyone's ever said.
0: It's totally true. But they
1: That's Nico Iamaleava. I mean, right? He left Tennessee to go to UCLA because it was going to be easy.
0: Yep. Because it was going to be
1: easy.
0: They're
1: not going to make it. They're not going to make it hard for me. That's why he went to UCLA. That's exactly what USC feels like. You're right.
0: USC gets the tough players. UCLA gets the leftovers. That's how it's always worked in that town. And so UCLA is always soft.
1: And now USC is soft.
0: And now USC is soft. They say, no, thank you. We're not looking for tough players. Thank you very much. Yeah. So, no, I don't think Stinkin gets them back. But somebody could. Ben Anderson could.
1: I'm not tough or cool.
0: Dude, you would be smart enough to know... to recruit better players.
1: Well, no gimmicks.
0: Yeah, no gimmicks.
1: Yeah, we're getting rid of the air raid.
0: We're going to have the best running back and the best quarterback and the best receivers possible.
1: Because you want to come live in Los Angeles and we can pay you a fortune and that's cool.
0: And you can sell, I still believe you can sell pro style to recruits. You say, we'll put you in the NFL because we run a pro style offense. If you're a quarterback, do you want to be prepared to succeed at the next level, or do you want to relearn football because you can't run the zone read in the NFL?
1: And the fact that they didn't win with fingernails. Tough.
0: It's a soft team.
1: Yeah, soft team.
0: Soft team.
1: Yeah.
0: Utah's offense had no business being as effective against those teams as they were. No offense to Cam Rising.
1: It wasn't even just Cam Rising. That was the problem.
0: Yeah.
1: It was the pig farmer.
0: Oh, yeah, the pig
1: farmer
0: beat him.
1: Bryson Barnes went and beat
0: him. Yeah, beat him
1: with his own toughness.
0: With a run, that's right.
1: With his toughness.
0: Sealed the game with a run.
1: That's a bad sign.
0: That is a bad sign.
1: Shout out Bryson Barnes. That dude was cool. But can't be beating USC on their home field when they've got the, you know, second coming, obvious number one overall pick in Caleb Wilson.
0: Because the pig farmer is tougher.
1: Yeah. Caleb Williams. Not Caleb Wilson. Caleb Williams, yeah.
0: Fingernails is fine.
1: Yeah.
0: All right, more next. We've got. Are we going to do Hot Take Tuesday at 4:30? Okay, we're going to get to Bronco Mendenhall, who was on the station. We'll let you hear that earlier today. We'll let you hear that conversation next. 97.5, the KSL Sports Zone.
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0: by the KSL Sports Zone. Join Scotty and the coach, Tim Lacombe, coming up tomorrow. They're going to be in Nephi at Bar Dub Grill off exit 222. Right there in Nephi, they'll be doing their show live on location from 10 a.m. until 2 p.m. So make sure and check out that. Stay tuned. We'll have Hot Take Tuesday coming up at 4:30, the Audio Vault at 4:50. But speaking of Scotty and the coach, Ben, they were up at Utah State today for the Utah State Media Day because the Pac-12 didn't do Media Days today or this year.
1: And I think that's a great idea.
0: Absolutely. So they had a ton of Utah State content today. Mm-hmm. If you're an Aggie fan, make sure to go to kslsports.com and check out all of that great stuff. They had the athletic director, a bunch of players, really good stuff from Scotty and the coach. But they also had the head coach of Utah State on, and we thought we'd listen to that conversation. Here is Bronco Mendenhall on with Scotty G and the coach.
2: Joining us now, it is the head coach of the Utah State Aggies, Bronco Mendenhall. Coach, how are you?
3: Great. How about you?
2: Good. Summer goes by like that, doesn't it? Or did you even able to enjoy a summer?
3: It feels like I was just on the bus back from Boise playing Washington State is what it feels like.
2: So I talked to you a little bit during spring, and you said that you might, because of pending litigation and all that stuff, you might hold a spot or two open based on what could come down the pipeline. Has that come to fruition for you, or can you say now?
3: Yeah, we did hold spots open, and just guessing and anticipating what might happen. And so there was legislation passed, injunction is the right word, that was just passed, and that was in specific context to a player that we have, and his name is Bryson Taylor. So Bryson right now, with the criteria that have been mentioned and the clarity that was added yesterday, still seems to qualify for a chance to come back to Utah State. Others have been eliminated, especially if they had signed pro contracts already, so that was some clarity that was added. There has to be roster spots existing, so there isn't a transfer. So really we're talking about kids that have played four straight years could possibly be retained by their existing team only that have not signed NFL contracts and or haven't received benefits from agents in the meantime.
2: It's a lot of ifs.
3: And yeah. So this idea.

0: Yeah, of all these players that'll be affected, that's now being really trimmed down to a handful might be an exaggeration the other way, but not many that truly will this legislation or this injunction affect.
1: So this is, I mean, I know you're so process driven and there's a plan to every part of, the season, but is this your favorite part? When you get everybody here, the temperature starts to cool just a touch and you get that feeling, does that make the hair stand up on the back of your neck and go, let's go?
0: Man, there's an excitement that comes to the start of every season for sure. But I would have to say, just in terms of full transparency, I really like the off season. I like the molding, forming, crafting, forging, the next team through the weight workouts and through the runs and through the early morning workouts and through spring practice. I think that's my favorite era. Nothing takes away from the season, or can it take the place of the season and the excitement going into today? Yeah, certainly at a really high level. But I would say I think foundationally that my favorite part is the formation of the team, and now this part where you get to see kind of the fruition of the formation of your program against opponents, and that's more the reward, I think.
2: When do you learn about the character of your team? Is it during the off season, during those early morning workouts?
0: We try as diligently as possible to uncover the character of the team. I love what the phrase that I use with our team is, I'd like to know before we know. And so we work hard to replicate and to put tests and challenges in front of the team that show us who a player might be, but also a side of the ball, who they might be, a position group, who they might be, and the collective team. And that gives us kind of a strategic direction of who we can count on. And then hopefully we're not uncovering the character of the team during the season. We've already uncovered it. Has that always happened? No. Are there games, are there moments that the character then shows, and hopefully we've assessed it and matched it correctly. But I love the idea of knowing what the character is and kind of coaching to that style before the season even starts. Haven't always been right, for sure. And I've had to pivot mid-season or during the season in some cases to adjust. But man, we do everything possible to know in advance. There'll be a 2-minute drive that we'll score on, or there'll be a fourth down stop that we'll make. And it'll be alluded to, man, that the character of this team is really emerging. It usually is just manifesting what was already there. But again, sometimes I'm wrong. And sometimes when I see it, it's like, oh, that's who we are. And then pivot as best as possible.
1: Cam mentioned something that it was interesting, the fact that you're so process driven, but results don't, you will obviously acknowledge results, but you watch trends and everything else. How do you stay out of the, if we win, we're happy, if we lose, we're sad thing?
0: I can't say that I do completely. I work hard to do that. I think as a coach, especially the outcome, maybe in any profession, the outcomes can easily be woven into your identity and your self-esteem and your self-worth because of the time, energy, and effort put into it. What I do know, man, the exceptional performances come through the process and the focus on the process, not the outcome. The outcome is in the future, and the future is usually kind of where fear and anxiety are, where you're anticipating and trying to think what if and what will happen, and those things aren't even real yet, but your mind makes those real, and your mind really can't distinguish. And so all these scenarios are there that haven't played out yet, and most likely will never play out, and yet they become real. So that's just called interference. That actually gets in the way of the outcome. So going back to your question about the process, the more I can stay on just the things that are relevant, and leading the team, coaching the team, the calls that we're making, the strategy that we're designing, the encouragement that I'm giving, the feedback that I'm relaying, all that, and it's cliche to say then you look up at the end and you see the score. That's the ideal. I don't think anyone truly is capable of doing that, but the teams that can stay in the present and in the process longer, not only do the individuals perform better, I'm talking coaches as well, but the programs perform better. The outcome orientation, man, all week long, that's, well, there's industries in terms of gambling and betting,
1: Yeah,
0: right?
1: exactly.
0: And a lot of people want to know about that. Family members want to know. Fans are right driven about the outcome. So we acknowledge all that, and it's important and it's real. Our best way to achieve that, though, is actually not to focus on it.
1: Stay where you are.
0: Stay where we are. What a challenge, because the entire pull is going elsewhere. And I don't know, sometimes in the radio show, last year it was Wednesdays, and usually I've had instances where that was Thursday. So we had played the game Saturday, and my radio in some cases was on a Thursday, so I was still answering questions about last week's game. We've just finished an entire week's of practice for the new opponent, and so one pull was to stay in the past. The next questions are about the upcoming game, which is the future, yeah. and neither one of those is ideal for performance. Yeah. And so my job as the coach with that external environment, the players are similar, right? People asking about the last game, the new one. On a daily basis, if I'm not leading a program that is process-oriented and in the present, gosh, who helps anchor the kids?
1: Right.
0: Who anchors the program and the staff? And it's difficult on a personal basis. I'm not saying I'm perfect at it, but it's needed for sure. And I think the consistency of results over time have just kind of reflected that. But I'm not immune to the same pulls everyone else is.
2: Speaking of that, the radio show, you mentioned something last year that I've shared the story a couple times because I think it's such, in a way, in regards to, it's not something you're doing for fun. It's something to learn. There's a method to it. Do you still put recruits on horses?
0: Yeah. So as I've gotten settled here in Cache Valley this past June, that was official visits for high school players, and that's what we did in June for those kids, which was great. And I learned so much about them as individuals. Many, especially back east in Virginia and the Mid-Atlantic region, not many of those kids had been in horseback. Not many had seen horses. And so there's really cool research about getting to know who someone really is when you take them completely out of context. So rather than doing a radio interview, if your world is radio, and I don't know, then you're on a river and you're catching steelhead, spending an hour with someone doing that, especially if there's no background, you have a much clearer idea of the type of person you're going to be working with for a number of times. So evaluating people out of context is the research kind of behind what we did with horses. Besides, the kids love it, and I don't feel like I'm recruiting. I'm just having another day,
2: yeah,
0: which is great. So, yes, we started in June, just finishing up our place here. Holly and I and our family's getting settled in fact, boxes right now. And so our arena just got finished, so that same approach will happen moving forward here, Logan.
1: Culture is a huge word, yes. You know, everybody uses it. I don't know how, and it's different for everybody, but just knowing your background and having, actually my cousin played for you at BYU, Paul Walkenhorst, mm-hmm. I know what you require of these guys, and you mentioned it earlier, recruiting being an inexact science, and the last time we were here, you were saying sometimes you have, you know, 48 hours to decide whether you're going to take a guy or not. How convoluted has that made everything? Because you're really looking for a unique cat,
0: yeah.
1: Right?
0: We are, and it's crystallized. I was just sharing that in the press conference. We had basically a 10-day window, and we visited 44 players on slightly more than 24-hour visits. And you have to be right. So if the stakes are that high in the college football's kind of version of speed dating, we added 31 players in that context. If you're not crystal clear of what you're looking for in your program, not only the capacity to play the position, but culturally and the intangibles, and if you're not assessing every clue and cue possible in a 24-hour period with an exact idea of what your program is and what it needs, you're going to miss. And that miss is costly. In so many ways, you might not get the right player. I'm talking about physical skills. You're not going to get the right person. They're not going to enjoy the experience in your program. We call it fit first. They're not going to fit. And who wants to be around grumpy players that aren't playing and are having a miserable experience because they were misevaluated or, quite frankly, mispresented themselves and pretended?
1: But they're willing, right?
0: Yeah, to try to appear that they're not or to appear what they're not. So, I love being around happy, engaged, driven people, And that's now coming from a really unique assessment selection process under super tight time frames, surrounded by the influence of finance and money, and we have to be right. So, and I'm not going to say it's not two ways. The player has to choose wisely also. And so I work really hard to share with them how difficult this is going to be, how demanding this is going to be, but also how great it's going to be. And so I don't pull any punches whatsoever, and I feel like the best chance I have is to paint it as raw and as unfiltered as I can and see if they self-select in. And if they do, great chance that we'll be the right fit.
2: You ask a lot of your players, not just physically, but also from a leadership standpoint. You gave certain guys a mantle to run the team during the offseason, McKay Hillstead being one of them. How do you feel like the results of that went in terms of these guys being responsible for each other and their teammates?
0: Yeah, I was just so pleased, and I can have limited access to them. Everything that I saw, everything that I heard, everything that the feedback that I received, they truly did claim ownership. It's one thing to have the title. It's another thing to actually act on the title. And I don't know if a player wasn't finishing through the line correctly, players are calling him back to repeat it. If there's workouts that need to happen, the organization of how it's designed, how it's communicated, how it's executed, that's all happening without really the influence of, I'll use the word grown-ups or coaches. Young people are exceptional. They can do whatever they would like to do and whatever they're asked to do. And I'll just use faith examples just for a minute. There's young people traveling to foreign countries, speaking foreign languages, living without their parents, and quite frankly, not everyone's happy to see them. And yet somehow they're just pulling that off. And I don't know, college football sometimes doesn't think their leaders can run a month worth of workouts without their coaches. I'm talking their full staff overseeing it, which is just silly. And there's great examples of young people doing remarkable things all throughout the world and throughout history. And as coaches, sometimes we overestimate maybe our own importance. And anyway, these kids, they've done great.
1: What's your outlook on this group right now at this point? Yeah. Obviously, they're going to evolve.
0: Yeah, I love the leadership. I love the resiliency. I love the toughness. I love the closeness. I love the culture. And I think culture precedes the performance. So all of those things I think are dead on right now. Our main work now is continuing to refine and define what McKay, our quarterback, can do, right? What does that style truly look like offensively? And, right, we continue to travel that road and make that as precise as possible to deliver this offensive roster. Same thing defensively. We've added talent, we've added depth, and we're significantly improved there. And so, again, the identities of each to forge and specify and highlight and uncover those as fast as possible is really where I see fall camp is. The chemistry, the work ethic, the culture, all those things, man, they're so strong right now. To me, it's the technical and the tactical part now in terms of the identity part to try to uncover and discover that as quickly as possible before we play.
2: I asked this almost just for my own curiosity because, you know, being down in Salt Lake, I covered you your first year at 2005 down at BYU. How is 2026 Robert and I different than 2005 Robert and I?
0: Oh, wow. I think the difference is, man, just maybe perspective. Robert's always been a master of usage of personnel, very creative, also really demanding and presents a physical culture. So it's a unique kind of combination of wisdom and intellect and a PhD and kind of a warrior mindset that all comes together to maximize whatever the skill set of each team can do. And at BYU, we had teams that I think Harvey Unga might have still been the leading rusher, right? And then, man, at UVA, we're so innovative and throwing the ball and different things. So the style of play has varied so widely through Robert and I's time together. The presence has been similar. And I would say the perspective would be my answer is the biggest difference. The perspective is just maybe now how quickly he can look at a conglomerate of people and resources and then say this is what we're going to be and what we can do. So I think the process is faster because of the perspective. And I don't think there's maybe as many way ups and way downs just because he and I both have done it for a long time, and there's more answers now and more weapons in the arsenal, just to know this is now the counterpunch to that. This is now the next arrow out of the quiver that maybe we didn't even know about in 2005.
2: Yeah.
1: I went to Texas with you guys at BYU, the Taysom game. The game was hotter than any place I've ever been in my life, but it was a great day to wear blue in Austin, Texas, I'll tell you that. But getting to the plane, you know, you get signed seats. And Dr. Bob is kind of this, you know, you knew that guy, but you didn't mess with that guy. And my seat was right next to Dr. Bob. I didn't know quite how to approach it, so I stayed kind of quiet. But he was very engaging, very kind. What's a word you would use? What's the word you would use to describe him?
0: Wise. I think wisdom is the word I would use. And all of us, right, there's a perception from afar of what someone is, and rarely is that accurate.
2: Yeah.
0: And then in moments when you have a chance for intimate conversation or an interaction, it's usually startling, the contrast from what you thought and what it is.
1: I mean, hell, I got you to sing.
0: Yeah.
1: I mean, first time we sat down.
0: Man, I'm still getting emails about that.
3: I'm sure. Dear old AFI, yes, we will love you till we die. Our banner's bright of red and white. We'll be a beacon through the night.
0: Yeah, it's right there.
4: Mm-hmm. My favorite
5: like
4: part.
5: It that, like it that Christian added that part at the end.
6: Yes, they did not sing again.
5: Again,
6: I don't think that's going to be a running bit.
5: All right, there you go. That is the Utah State head football coach Bronco Mendenhall on with Scotty G and the coach. If you did not get a chance to hear all of that and want to catch up with it, go to kslsports.com.
6: Is there a Logan accent? Remember Brian Kelly moved to the Bayou?
5: Uh-huh.
6: And all of a sudden sounded like...
5: Had a southern accent.
6: Who's the old Democratic strategist that worked for Bill
5: James
6: Clinton.
5: James Carville.
6: Sounded like James Carville. All of a sudden, Bronco doesn't code switch quite as much.
5: No, I don't know. I mean, I think it's the same kind of accent that this whole region has.
6: Yeah, okay. But it would have been funny if he had been like, I have the Provo voice, and then I have the Logan voice.
5: No, I would have been curious... Well, I guess I did hear him some when he was in Charlottesville. Code switching would have... by the way, he left Charlottesville too early. Apparently, they're just swimming in resources.
6: Yeah, I believe it.
5: And UVA's picked to, I think, either win or take second in the ACC.
6: Wow.
5: That did not used to be the case.
6: I honestly don't know if that's what Bronco likes.
5: No, it's not.
6: Then, you know what? That's awesome. Good for him. I like different people in the business, and he's different.
5: Well... I think because he's different is why he likes the isolation of Logan, probably.
6: Mm-hmm. That's why he wanted to do work at a service academy.
5: It's the same reason, at its core, that Rick Majerus stayed at Utah for so long. Bronco has his own unique way of doing it. Mm-hmm.
6: You're right.
5: Look at Bronco's staff, his coaches. They're all Bronco guys.
6: Yeah.
5: They're all guys that played for him, came up coaching under him. Mm-hmm. And Nick Howell is still with him.
6: Robert and I is back, right?
5: Yeah, right. I mean, they're all, he likes his thing and the way he does things and is not really open to other ways. And you're right. That actually worked at UVA for a few years. It probably would not work at UVA now. But that'll work at New Mexico. It'll work at BYU, honestly.
6: Yep.
5: And it'll work at Utah State. But yeah, Bronco doesn't go outside of the family to make many hires. You know what I mean? Because he's him.
6: Not like THT.
5: No, he likes it done his way. Yeah. He likes to do things like make his team go on trek.
6: Uh-huh.
5: And teach lessons. And you heard him talking about pulling steelhead out of the river.
6: Mm-hmm.
5: And giving people those experiences that they haven't. I mean, he's just different.
6: Absolutely.
5: All right. Hot take Tuesday coming up next. I've got some scorchers.
6: Okay, good. I'm glad, because I'm not sure I have any fire starters here.
5: All right, stay tuned. Jake and Ben, 97.5, the KSL Sports Zone.
7: And now, a look at traffic from the KSL Traffic Center.
8: We've got northbound slowdowns on both I-15 and the 215 West Belt heading up to the downtown area because of the ongoing road work. Northbound on 215 won't be able to access I-80. You'll have to go up to 700 North and turn around and get on the freeway from the southbound side. What a mess. 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
2: For Utah, it's offense and maybe defensive line, but primarily the offensive line. 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
17: This is Dylan Gunther of the Utah Mammoth. 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

0: 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Jake Scott, Ben Anderson. It is time for Hot Take Tuesday, where we bust out our hot takes that we've been saving for this specific segment. Ben, what do you have for us?
1: Lukewarm, but a hot take.
0: Okay.
1: I think whoever did it, I don't know the history, I haven't looked into it at all. They really nailed the size of, like, playing cards and baseball cards, like trading cards. For whatever reason, those are the same shape and size.
0: Okay.
1: They nailed it. Tip of the cap to those people. It's not really a hot take so much as something I'd never thought of before, but I was on vacation. We were playing whatever, King's Corner, whatever the card game is.
0: Uh-huh.
1: I'm 40. I can hold a deck of cards. My kids are 10 and 13. They can hold playing cards. If it was any bigger, it would be ridiculous. If it was any smaller, I think it would be too hard to deal with. Whoever decided that we should have a regulation size of card was a genius. And I really just want to make sure they get their due. It's not a hot take necessarily, but that's something that's gone underappreciated, and credit those people.
0: Yeah, okay. I used to have some big playing cards when I was a kid, but yeah, they don't catch on.
1: They're a novelty item.
0: Yeah.
1: No one ever wants to play with them. So the little cards, and I hope next time anyone plays cards, they think about it. Somebody did a great job with that. So my hot take is we've nailed that. It's one of the things we're not going to improve in our life.
0: Have you ever tried to do the bridge with that? You know,
1: with
0: the bridge,
1: huge cards?
0: The shuffling with the bridge. Yeah. Have you ever tried to do the bridge with the big card?
1: I'm sure it's ridiculous.
0: It's kind of hard.
1: Yeah, you can't do it with a ream of 8.5 by 11 paper.
0: No.
1: It's too big.
0: Yeah. Okay. All right. I like that one.
1: So a deck of cards. It fits in your pocket. Uh-huh. It's easy to travel with. There's a lot of practical reasons it got to where it did. And we're probably never going to improve on it.
0: Christian?
2: Do you guys remember when Nutella first came out and it like took over the world? And like everybody was obsessed with Nutella and there was Nutella everything?
0: No, I don't remember that.
1: This is a thing that only a 26-year-old would say because Nutella has been around forever.
0: Forever. My wife loves it.
1: Yeah, right. Nutella has always been around forever.
2: I feel like I specifically remember
1: time
2: before Nutella.
1: Avocado toast came into being very in vogue. I'm sure there was a moment in your life where you started to notice Nutella everywhere. Continue with your hot take.
2: I think it's overrated.
1: It's so overrated.
2: I'd much rather have peanut butter.
1: I would rather have chocolate. Nutella is hazelnut, and it's not very good. I'm with you. Nutella's not good.
2: The reason this comes up, I had some the other day, and I was never into it when it first came out, whatever, when it blew up, when it went viral. I was like, oh, yeah, maybe I'll retry it to see if my palate has changed 13 years later. Proud to say, I think I was on the right side of history. I'm peanut butter all the way.
1: You can make Nutella crepes, some of those like straw crisps that have the Nutella in the middle. They're bad. When I went to Italy, they do more Nutella than they do chocolate. So you get like gelato and it's Nutella flavored. It's not chocolate flavored. It's like, congrats, you made worse chocolate. Congrats, you have less good tasting candy. I'm with you. I'm totally with you.
0: My kids kind of like Nutella.
1: No, it's like
0: it's
1: everyone
0: not my favorite
1: kinda
0: thing.
1: Likes it. We have a jar in my house.
0: No, I have no idea when Nutella blew up. It's always been here. Yeah,
1: Nutella has always been a thing.
0: But I think it's just like Miracle Whip. It's in the same category. If you grow up in a Miracle Whip family, then you love Miracle Whip. But how many families are Miracle Whip families? Like 10%?
1: I think there's a practicality to the ability to store Nutella in a thicker consistency than you can chocolate.
0: Uh-huh.
1: There is not spreadable chocolate the same way you see Nutella, which you can, like I said, just keep next to the peanut butter. There's no chocolate that you can store that way. You either have to have chocolate chips that you melt or you have Hershey's syrup. So clearly there's something in the chocolate that makes it difficult. But I'm with you. Just settling for Nutella is exactly that. You're settling. It's
2: and also, Nutella debuted in 1964. So
1: you're right.
2: I don't know.
1: It was not during your lifetime. This was not Tang for the astronauts where they developed this new technology. Freeze-dried candy, no.
0: Tang?
1: Not a new wave.
0: Ironically enough, probably as old as Nutella.
1: At least, yeah.
0: Mm-hmm.
1: Yeah. But to the point, I'm with you. That's a good take.
0: All right.
1: You've got some scorchers. I'm excited.
0: Well, it's three people, three hot take judgments on different people. I'll try to get through it quick. First one, Luka Doncic, terrible person.
1: Okay.
0: All right. So we talked about how he's taking the team to Slovenia. Mm-hmm. The entire, well, let's see. The Lakers currently have 17 players under contract and only 16 are going. Do you know who's not going?
1: Who's not going?
0: Cameron Carr.
1: Okay, the rookie.
0: The rookie, uh-huh. Their number one pick.
1: Do you know elevator buddy?
0: Do you know why he is not going?
1: Why is not? Why is he not going?
0: Because he has to stay here and go to the NBA rookie symposium. Dude, move the trip.
1: Mm-hmm.
0: Move the trip to include somebody because they have to do an NBA man. It's not like Cameron Carr is like, I have a dentist appointment, I can't go.
1: Right.
0: Or, oh, I'm taking a separate road trip to Moab. The NBA is making him go somewhere. Schedule it around the rookie going to the mandated NBA thing. That's such a jerk move. Am I wrong?
1: No. And in fact, we talked about this, and this is such narcissist behavior. Come to my place to watch me play basketball
0: around my schedule.
1: Around my schedule. There are two people on the Lakers who are excited to go on this trip. Adu Thierro, who was last year's rookie, and Cameron Carr, who's this year's rookie. The rest of these super millionaires...
0: They don't want to go.
1: ...don't want to spend a week of their summer watching yeah. Luka Doncic eat...
0: And vape in Slovenia.
1: And vape in Slovenia. They don't want to do that. They want to hang out with their girlfriends or wives or kids or at their own house and get some R&R for the last time before the next 6 months are eaten up by living on the road and not doing anything other than playing basketball. They don't want to actually go watch Luka be Luka to flex on you. Bill Cosby used to make apparently people watch him eat really spicy curry like a psychopath. That's what's happening right now with Luka. The two rookies will go, and even half of them aren't going.
0: Cameron Carr would actually want
1: to
0: bond. Not rookies feel left out because they're rookies.
1: He can tell his friends, I'm going to Luka's house in Slovenia. Isn't that cool? And his friends will think it's cool. Nobody else thinks it's cool.
0: So he has to schedule it over the rookie symposium. Terrible person.
1: Yeah, I'm good with that.
0: All right, second hot take. Whoopi Goldberg, I'm going to go with super obnoxious. I don't know if this makes you a terrible person,
1: okay.
0: But this is super obnoxious. She did an appearance, or you know what? Well, I don't know. You tell me what describes this behavior. She made an appearance on a podcast. It doesn't even matter, but it came up how much that she makes doing her gig at The View. Mm-hmm. And she said, the host said something like, imagine how much you make. She says, Whoopi says, no, you can't. Trust me, you can't. You would be shocked. Whoopi added, as soon as they showed you that check, you'd be like, what the? And then basically just implied that she makes an obnoxious amount of money.
1: Way more than we think, not way less.
0: Way more than we think. Two things. First of all, I don't want to hear anybody brag about how much money they make. I find that, in general, super obnoxious. Now, somebody bragging like, oh, you can't believe how much money I made last, it just is horribly obnoxious. But what is she saying about her own performance and the job itself? She's saying, like, yeah, you watch The View and watch me mail it in up there. You'd think they'd be paying me $25 an hour.
1: I don't deserve this.
0: Like, you'd be shocked how much money I make because of the poor or the little effort that I put into doing the job. Doesn't it smack of that?
1: Yes. You would be surprised that I can do that and make this amount of money.
0: That's a crazy own goal. So maybe she's a moron. Like, Ben, you don't want to go up to somebody and go, hey, do you follow the show? Do you follow my work at KSLSports.com? Yeah, pretty mediocre, right? You'd be shocked how much money I make.
1: Wait till you see how much money I make.
0: Right?
1: Correct.
0: Isn't that like basically an insult to yourself?
1: 100%.
0: While being obnoxious at the same time? So what's the best way to describe that?
1: It's worse than obnoxious. It is egotistical. But it's also, you can be self-deprecating and be like, you know what? Don't live as fancy a life as what you thought. I remember one time I showed up to a remote and there was a Porsche parked and the guy I went to the remote for was like, is that your Porsche you drove up? I was like, oh, no, you got the wrong idea. Yeah. No, I brought the Camry.
0: Yeah.
1: I drove here in the Camry.
0: That bucket of bolts out there, that's mine.
1: You could be a little self-deprecating and everyone kind of has a appreciation for that in any line of work anywhere in our country. But yeah, the opposite of that, bad for Whoopi.
0: be shocked how much money I make. Jeez, you see me mail it in on TV every
1: day. In fact,
0: day.
1: I think there is a way to be like, I can't believe I got this. I can't believe this worked out for me that well. That can also be almost self-deprecating. Uh-huh, like, right. I don't feel like I deserve this. Very lucky. That's not what she's doing either. She says, trust me, you can't. You would be shocked. As soon as they showed you that check, you'd be like, what the?
0: So, Whoopi, how about this? Whoopi, obnoxiously dim. That's a dim take.
1: Yeah.
0: All right, my last one, Ben. Jaylen Brown is absolutely pathetic.
1: Okay.
0: Pathetic. Jaylen went to Donovan Mitchell's wedding. Donovan married Coco Jones over the weekend. Mm-hmm. Then Jaylen took to his Swatch stream. And he said, quote, chat, if y'all know somebody or y'all got somebody for me, y'all let me know. If you all got some
3: streaming with you guys, chat
0: people in mind, y'all put them in the comments. Coco and Donovan, man, they touched me. It was great to see. It was an amazing event. Two beautiful people coming together, man. So he was inspired to beg for an introduction from his Swatch chat. Uh-huh. If you are an NBA player and you have to go to a platform built for
1: lonely people,
0: shut-in nerds,
1: okay,
0: to beg for dates, you're pathetic. That is pathetic. You're an NBA player, dude. Go find some dates. You can meet really interesting people because you have access to a lot of different circles, or even like Match.com. Would be better than begging for dates from the Swatch crowd?
1: You and I...
0: That's pathetic.
1: Sometimes on the air, sometimes off the air, have talked about... So Donovan Mitchell's wife has dated several other NBA players.
0: Including Klay Thompson.
1: Jordan Clarkson dated one of the Jenners, who had also dated Devin Booker. But to your point, it's not uncommon for NBA players to have all dated the same woman.
0: The NBA wives gal. I never watched that show, but those gals dated multiple NBA players.
1: So my thought, honestly, they don't need my leeway. That's not what I'm trying to say. Where I have understanding for this is it must be really hard to date as an NBA player. You live on the road. You meet a lot of people on the road. I don't know if you have a lot of girlfriends. Whatever it is, the lifestyle might not lend itself to the average girl that you or I would meet. You met at work, I met at work, or whatever. You know, that how you date your people. You meet in college the way Christian met his wife. I understand why their lifestyle wouldn't lend itself to that. So maybe they just run into the type of person who is okay dating somebody who lives that type of lifestyle. And that's why they all end up dating the same person. I have a little understanding there of why it might be hard to date as an NBA player.
0: So begging for a date on Swatch solves all that?
1: No. My conclusion here is I think Jaylen Brown must just be a weirdo.
3: Streaming with you guys, chat.
1: He just must be a strange person because Boston was happy to get rid of him. Nobody was willing to give up like a crazy offer to get him despite the fact that he just finished like number 5 overall in MVP voting.
0: Uh-huh.
1: Is in his prime. Yes, has a big contract, but like that's what the NBA costs. Everyone's dying for two-way players who did exactly what he did this year. And they only traded Paul George for him. Everybody must have not wanted it. He must be a real weirdo. Jaylen Brown must be completely unlikable, unapproachable, unrelatable, because he can't date, nobody wants him on their team, and he has to ask chat for dates. There's something weird going on with this person.
3: Streaming with you guys, chat.
0: That Taylor Swift problem, it's me. I'm the problem, it's me. If you're an NBA player and you can't get a date,
1: you're the problem.
0: You're the problem. You are the worst person.
1: Jaylen Brown's the problem.
0: It's pathetic.
1: By the way, did you hear what his latest beef was with Boston? One of the what the rumor is?
0: Oh, Jason Tatum went into the announcement line.
1: The latter part of the announcement line.
0: Yeah.
1: Where in movies, you want top billing. Uh-huh. You want your name first on the credits or the biggest on the little, you know, setup outside of the theater starring Jack Nicholson.
0: Yeah, you want to be fifth.
1: You want to be fifth in the NBA lineup and Cal.
0: Yeah.
1: 6'7", Jaylen Brown. No, Jason Tatum jumped back to number 5 the second he was in the lineup, and Jaylen Brown had his feelings hurt.
0: Well, yeah, the number four guy doesn't get dates. Do you have to be the number five guy to get dates.
1: Do you like that your name is first on the show?
0: I don't care.
1: Honestly. I don't care either that my name is second. And Ben and Jake sounds fine. Jake and Ben, I do think, sounds better.
0: Dude, I was host of the Gordon Monson show with Jake
1: so
0: Scott.
1: I
0: honestly don't care.
1: I was on the show, Gunther in the Afternoon.
0: Yeah, right.
1: I was the co-host. I was in the afternoon. That was my nickname. So, yes, I've been there with you as well. So we've both experienced that. Yeah, I like the he got mad that he was not.
0: What? Going back to the fifth or going to the fourth slot?
1: Yeah.
0: Come on.
1: Jalen's a weirdo.
0: How am I supposed to get a date now?
1: You know what? This Philly thing's going to be a disaster.
0: I think so,
1: too. This is going to be really fun to watch.
0: Oh, I hope.
1: Not that I don't like LeBron. I like LeBron. But this is going to be such. Philly always feels like they're out. And then Al Pacino, they pull me back in. Philly's like, we got a chance.
0: No, LeBron travels with an army of media. Jaylen Brown has to go on Swatch to beg for dates. That is going to create an interesting dynamic.
1: It's going to be all turmoil. Oh, it's going to be a great soap opera. We're not going to have time to talk Kyle Whittingham next year. We're going to be talking the Philadelphia 76ers every show.
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4: And now, a look at traffic from the KSL Traffic Center.
2: We've got northbound slowdowns on both I-15 and the 215 West Belt heading up to the downtown/airport area because of the ongoing road work. Northbound traffic on 215 won't be able to access I-80. You'll have to go up to 700 North and turn around to get on the freeway from the southbound side in that area. Want to remind you about our friends at UTA. At UTA, we move your early mornings, your long days, and your big plans. We move purpose. 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With your KSL traffic update, I'm Christian Esparza here on 97.5, the KSL Sports Zone.
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5: 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And that includes his first year when he had Taysom Hill and Jamal Williams. 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

0: Jacob Ben, 97.5, the KSL Sports Zone. It's you, Jalen. You're the problem. It's you. Yeah?
1: LeBron's going to have him traded.
0: Begging for dates on a video game streaming thing.
1: LeBron's going to get Jalen traded.
0: It would be funny.
1: Yeah, it'd be funny.
0: It would be funny. All right, it's time for the Audio Vault, the best sound of the day. I'm not so sure jazz fans will agree that this is the best, but it will inspire a conversation. So happy I get to relive this again.
1: I don't know how this guy keeps popping up.
0: So Derek Fisher was on is this a podcast? Do we care which one? Doesn't matter.
2: Josh Chambers is the host.
0: Some random.
1: Okay.
2: Just giving him credit.
0: He revisited a sensitive subject. Let's play it.
3: You know, when you're going through something like that, like you, support from people is all you can lean on, because you almost feel helpless in a way yourself. And so when it came to moving back to LA, my wife at the time was from LA.
0: Mm-hmm.
3: Our family kind of unit and network and grandparents and aunts and uncles and the people that she would need if I was working, like they were here. So the decision to move back to LA was made, didn't matter whether I was playing basketball or not. We're moving back to LA.
4: Yeah.
3: And so the conversation with Larry Miller was, look, we've been open to the trade conversation, but unless it's LA, I'm not going. So I agreed to a $0 buyout. I had 3 years, $21 million remaining on my contract. In order for us to move back to LA, y'all can have all of that money back, bro. I'm not going to try to do the back and forth and still try to. The money is not really the issue here. It's more about the city and the care.
4: Wow.
3: So at that time, like when they allowed us to, you know, they released me from my contract. They kept the money. But I and my family, we had the freedom of choice.
4: Right.
3: Yeah. And that's really power and wealth.
4: Right.
3: Is in
4: right.
3: the freedom yeah. of the right. choice.
4: Right.
3: Not the money.
4: Right.
3: And so, you know, we moved out to LA and didn't really know what the basketball future looked like. Had some conversations with the Clippers, the Lakers, trying to kind of figure it out from a roster perspective, from a financial perspective. Like, that was all up in the air. And, you know, thankfully it kind of came together with the Lakers a month or so later, but that wasn't a part of the original decision. The original decision was we moving back to LA, period, point blank, and then we'll figure the rest out from there.
1: I would never judge a person for making decisions based around their kids' well-being and kids' health. Derek Fisher has done so little, though, to make himself a reliable narrator throughout the rest of his life that I understand why jazz fans have a real hard time with him.
0: I actually don't in a weird way. I don't know why it's such a hot button issue, to be honest. Well, I do. I remember when Derek Fisher was traded to the Jazz, and from day one, everyone was talking about how he didn't want to be there. Mm-hmm. Now, he put on a smile, mm-hmm. and he said the right things because he's kind of a, I don't know, sleazy guy in that way. But he from day one, his people were putting out into the world that he did not want to be in Utah, mm-hmm. period, end of story. Ute fans... jazz fans, I think, had a misconception onto how valuable he was. He was viewed at the time as the piece that put the Jazz into the Western Conference Final.
1: The championship whisperer.
0: He came to the team, and they all of a sudden were going to the conference finals. If you remember the game that he flew in for, uh-huh. and then drove to the arena,
1: plays
0: and
1: the fourth quarter,
0: ends up playing.
1: It's 2-3.
0: I have never in my life in that building, spending hundreds of games in that building, uh-huh. heard that kind of reception for anyone. Uh-huh. Jazz fans thought he was the missing piece,
1: uh-huh.
0: and then all of a sudden he's getting out of his contract and he's gone.
1: Yeah.
0: He did the Jazz and Larry Miller a favor.
1: Yes, he did.
0: What he just described was a really bad contract at the time.
1: 3 years, $21 million.
0: 3 years, $21 million
1: for Derek Fisher,
0: and for the role that he was going to play, he was coming in to teach Deron Williams how to be an adult.
1: Correct,
0: and that was the idea. Derek Fisher, the player, was not worth that money at that time. And keep in mind that he was an absolute geezer by the time that He got here.
1: He was 32 when he joined the Jazz, and his year in Utah, he shot 38% from the floor and 30% from three.
0: He sucked.
1: He was a disaster.
0: Yeah, it was. It didn't work. But Jazz fans felt like he was the difference. And then they also got mad because they felt, and this is maybe where they're justified, they felt like he lied about his daughter's situation, which honestly I wish they would get over, because it's actually a bad look whether you're right or not.
1: Correct.
0: Because he's rolling it out for sympathy right there, that he had a daughter going through this and he had to make the right decision for him and his family. That's not necessarily untrue, but the way that he did it was untrue. He said that the doctors were in New York.
1: Correct.
0: And he had to be closer to the doctors. He never said anything about his wife's family when all of this
1: correct
0: was happening.
1: Correct.
0: And so Jazz fans, I think, are annoyed that he lied about it.
1: Correct.
0: Because people said, well, we have a great airport that can get you anywhere. We have the Huntsman Cancer Institute. Right.
1: Primary Children's, whatever it is.
0: Whatever it is, they didn't feel like it was a realistic excuse.
1: Correct.
0: But I think it is a real compliment to the late Larry Miller that he just let him out of it.
1: 100%.
0: If somebody comes to you and says, listen, I got to do this for my child with cancer, and Larry, I don't know if he believed him or not, said, whatever we got to do, let's make sure this kid is prioritized. And then it spun out to be this other controversy that I thought was not, it's a lot of wasted energy. Wasting a lot of time trying to get to the bottom of what Derek Fisher did or did not lie about, when one, it was good for the team that he was gone.
1: Right.
0: And two, it was a good look for the team that they were empathetic with one of their players. It really was a great decision for Larry Miller to do that. So I know it sparked up some other controversy. Jody Kinnessy was tweeting out about it and had Laker fans mad at him. And it's because it is a bad look, whether he lied or not, to call someone a liar when it's a child with cancer who is the subject of the fib. Let's get over it.
1: You know.
0: But yeah, I think Derek Fisher is a slime ball.
1: And
0: yeah,
1: where
0: for
1: he
0: sure
1: doesn't do himself any favors, he's like, I gave up 3 years, $21 million. You went and signed a 3 year, $16 million deal a month later. Like, right, nobody put you out on the street, Derek. You know, yeah, like on top of it, like you still got paid. You got most of your money. You got back to the city you wanted to be into. Right. But I'm with you. Just move on. Who cares?
0: Better for everybody.
1: Better for everybody. It worked out better for everybody. And worst case scenario, if it was better for his kid, that's great.
0: That's what matters.
1: That's what the only
0: and
1: thing matters.
0: And you know what? Matt Barnes beat him up.
1: And then Matt Barnes beat him up.
0: And so you can feel better about that. Matt Barnes beat him up. He was humiliated as a coach in multiple stops. And now he's
1: multiple
0: basically
1: leagues
0: a laughingstock.
1: Yes. Nobody respects him.
0: No.
1: Correct.
0: So there you go. And I think his marriage fell apart, right? Which is why he was with Matt Barnes.

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0: 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Ben, college football continues to really be the driving story of the day here on the station. Scotty and Coach were up in Logan for Utah State's Media Day. And the coaches' poll in college football, the preseason coaches' poll has been released. And Utah and BYU are both on it. BYU comes in at number 15. Utah comes in at number 21. In case you were wondering, Texas Tech is at 12. And Houston is at number 24.
1: That's the same number or the same order as my Phil Steele magazine. Are you surprised that there seems to be some consensus there? Is that laziness? Are we not giving enough credit to somebody else? Or are we giving too much credit to teams who had success last year?
0: No, I think there's an echo chamber, honestly. Especially with the coaches poll. I think they'll read Phil Steele and they'll go, oh, if Phil feels that way, well, then he must be onto something. And then all of a sudden players or teams get kind of placed that way. Listen, do you think college football coaches who are supposed to be voting in this poll actually have any idea who the 14th best team is? You know what I mean? Like Ryan Day is focused on Ohio State. Do you think he knows how good Tennessee is?
1: No. Of course not.
0: Do you think he just hands it to a member of his staff and says, fill this out?
1: Yes.
0: Do you think that bozo has any idea what they're talking about?
1: Of course not. The kid's 15 years old. to be fair, the Big 12 media poll that came out when you were down at Big 12 Media Days, if I've got this correct, has Texas Tech, BYU, so that's consistent, Arizona, Houston, and then Utah coming in at 5. So the people who do cover the Big 12 more closely do not agree with this coach's poll necessarily. Does seem pretty consistent, though, that maybe 4 teams are about in that idea or ranking of the top 25 teams in the country.
0: Arizona, by the way, got 50 votes. They're on the others receiving votes. They're down like 4 or 5 in that. I don't know. I don't know if the local media has anything.
1: They may not either. As I've said, it's really hard now when most teams have, a 40% at least, if not 60%, 80% shakeup of their rosters.
0: At least.
1: Sometimes that really works. Sometimes it's really going to fail.
0: Houston was won 10 games with the easiest schedule in the league last year. How are they any better than Arizona?
1: I have no idea. That's actually my biggest question among this whole list. Is Houston making the top 25? Like, again, we've talked to our Houston insider. I know you covered them down at Big 12 Media Day. You look at their schedule last year, non-conference, whatever. In conference, they played Colorado. They lost to Texas Tech. They won at Oklahoma State. I believe everyone beat Oklahoma State last year. Arizona was a good win. That was at home. Arizona State was a pretty good win. Lost to West Virginia, won at UCF. That doesn't mean anything. Lost to TCU, won at Baylor. Wasn't exactly a murderer's row. This year is so much tougher for them. They're at Texas Tech. They play at Utah. Those are their two toughest games. They're at Kansas State. Like, there's some swing games. There's a real chance that's like an 8-win team that nobody ever talks about.
0: I would say with Fifita, Arizona might be underrated.
1: Yeah, and Fifita might be.
0: I mean, he's probably the best quarterback in the Big 12, which is saying something because there's a bunch of good quarterbacks in the Big 12. And this guy from Texas State is getting a bunch of run, too, because apparently he's on top of the NFL prospect boards. Or not a Big 12. Who am I thinking about? I didn't mean Texas State. Oklahoma State. That's what I meant. Sorry.
1: Yeah.
0: They've got a big-time quarterback. So a lot of people are predicting maybe they make the next step. I don't know. But Arizona probably deserves more love. Fifita's really good. But I have no idea where they fit into a poll any more than the assistant SID for these coaches. Like, is Ole Miss without the Lane Train, even though they have the quarterback, are they going to be any good? They're coming in at number 10?
1: Utah. Utah's got an entirely new coaching staff that really knew how to win in Utah specifically. Even if Morgan can learn how to do it, he may not know day one how to win or not. BYU lost Jay Hill, who, if you look at Jay Hill's arrival at BYU and when they started having great success, they perfectly correlated with one another. So, yeah, I think that's the hard part about all of this guessing.
0: What's his name? The former Ohio State or Iowa State coach who went to Penn State.
1: Matt Campbell
0: took an entirely mediocre Iowa State team to Penn State. They have Penn State ranked number 17.
1: Yeah.
0: Is that right? I have no idea. Iowa State won that grade last year.
1: No, they were not.
0: So, you know, but it is good to talk college football. I mean, that is the point of these polls, is to create conversation, and that's exactly what it does. At the end of the year, will Utah or will BYU be higher or lower than 15?
1: Higher.
0: At the end of the year, will Utah be higher or lower than 21?
1: Higher.
0: Will Texas Tech be higher or lower than 12?
1: I'm going to go out on a limb and say lower. But maybe I shouldn't.
0: So you don't think Texas Tech wins the league?
1: No, I don't.
0: Oh, I like that on a hot take Tuesday. Going against the grain and
2: like that,
0: bashing on the Raiders. Yeah, I'm here for it.
1: We saw Will Hammond come in and cook the Utes, which not a lot of QBs cook the Utes. Then again, you did talk about how running player, and I know Will Hammond, that's not how he beat them. And that was a close game with Utah and Texas Tech. It was through the first three quarters, and then they absolutely lit them up right in the fourth quarter.
0: At the end.
1: Mm-hmm. Utah got lit up late in the season by teams that could really run the ball, which was unique. It was a weird season for Utah last year, bouncing back from a really bad couple of years, but they still won 11 games. That was a good Utah team. So Will Hammond did show something. But again, to your point, like you talked about this with Cam Rising, they did keep trying to replace Will Hammond at Texas Tech. They have always gone out to try and recruit over top of him, including bringing Sorsby in, thinking that Sorsby was going to be a better player. You know, they wanted somebody who they trusted more. I do have faith in the coaching staff that there is something in Will Hammond that they have not seen. And I know he also tore his ACL, right? So he's not coming back.
0: That was the excuse they used for Sorsby. They said they didn't recruit over Hammond.
1: They just had
0: that he's hurt, and so they needed another quarterback.
1: Okay, well, even if that's true, okay, you've got a quarterback coming off of a torn ACL.
0: Yeah, so I agree with you. Yes.
1: So that's a big question mark for me. I also just, I think there's a real chance that this Sorsby stuff poisons the well a little bit. It's just a little icky. Now, you were around them at Big 12 Media Day. I wish I'd been able to be down there. I didn't quite get a sense of like what the confidence is. Is everyone just moved past it? I think all that stuff does matter. But it was pretty magical what they did last year. I'm not sure I'm betting on them to repeat it.
0: I love your take, and I really don't want to disagree with it. But if you look at Texas Tech's schedule, they're not losing more than one game.
1: It's pretty good.
0: Their hardest game is home against Houston in week three. I mean, I'll go through
1: you're
0: it.
1: You're right.
0: Abilene Christian at home, at Oregon State, Houston at home, Sam Houston at home, at Colorado, Arizona State at home, at Cincinnati, Arizona at home, West Virginia at home, at Oklahoma State, at Baylor, home to TCU. So the hardest teams that they're playing, Houston, Arizona, and TCU, all at home. They don't play Utah or BYU. I don't see them losing more than one game.
1: The schedule is their greatest strength.
0: Absolutely.
1: And the weak schedule is their greatest strength.
0: Absolutely. So I think it'll be tough. I would think it'd be tough to at least keep them out of the conference title game. So I would say Houston will finish, or if Houston, God, where's my brain today? Texas Tech will finish higher than 12.
1: You're probably right. Because their record is going to be. You're probably right. But you know what the problem with a really weak record is? You lose one, and you really get dinged for it. You lose to Arizona State this year, and maybe Arizona State's fine, but you lose to Arizona State, who you lost to last year. It looks bad. You lose to Arizona at home. It looks
0: Yeah,
1: really
0: but what
1: bad.
0: Did that bad look cost them last year?
1: Nothing. Yeah, right.
0: They lost to Arizona State last year. What did it cost them?
1: And Arizona State was fine, but it was on the road. But yeah, all you have to do is win the conference.
0: All you have to do is have a good record. That's it. And again, we get caught up in nuance and strength of schedule and all this. Just keep in mind that the committee is cowardly, and they look at the record, and then when it comes down to deciding between two records, then they'll start to split hairs. But they don't have the stones to put a two-loss team above a one-loss team.
1: Man, I'll tell you what, the College Football Playoff Committee is going to love dinging Texas Tech for not playing anybody and then beating somebody in the Big 12 title game. and then leaving the team that lost the Big 12 title game out of the playoff
0: again
1: because they lost to a team in Texas Tech who hadn't
0: and
1: played
0: beat anybody.
1: They just love that pretzel of logic of
0: because it allows them to do what they want,
1: do whatever they want.
0: Yeah,
1: yeah. You've got an out. You've got the the conspiracy theory of the NBA draft. You can always say, well, this team needed it because they traded this player, so they've got whatever it is. The College Football Playoff Committee can write the story they want to leave the Big 12 as a one-bid league.
0: They could say, we're not going to punish SMU for losing the ACC title game 1 year, and then say, we are going to punish BYU for losing the Big 12 title game the next year, just to justify doing whatever they want. Yeah, your scenario is probably true. Well, how good are you? Texas Tech just beat you, and they haven't beat anybody.
1: They haven't beat anybody. In fact, they did lose to Houston early in the season. Right. Houston only ended up with 7 wins.
0: So how good are you? Yeah, you could see it. You can see it play out. But I don't see Texas Tech having more than 2 at the most.
1: You're probably right.
0: Losses
1: You're
0: with
1: probably
0: that schedule.
1: Right. You're probably right. That's probably too hot of a take for me, unfortunately.
0: Unless they go Mike Gundy and just lose it.
1: Or they...
0: You know what I mean? Unless they just lose all grip on everything and it spins out. But I don't see that happening.
1: Will Hammond gets hurt and they don't have another guy. You know, now you're down to what was supposed to be your third string quarterback.
0: Couldn't replace the defensive lineman. It's not nearly as dominant as it was the year before, and then it spins out. But I don't think that's going to happen to Texas Tech. Them missing BYU and Utah in the schedule this year is...
1: And then getting all their hard games at home. Hard games at home.
0: Nice.
1: Yeah, no, it's nice.
0: No, I mean, Houston will be a hard game. Arizona will be a hard game. TCU will be a hard game. All at home. By the way, I'm really fascinated to see what TCU... We haven't talked about this. One thing we learned a little bit more about was TCU hired a pro-style offensive coordinator. Mm-hmm. And so Sonny might be going away from the air raid and to more of a balanced attack, what has traditionally worked at TCU. I'll be curious to see what happens there.
1: You know, BYU's schedule is a little tougher than I probably have given it credit for.
0: We just might as well go through it. Go ahead.
1: Well, I'll bring out the notables because no one cares about Utah Tech, with all due respect, or Colorado State on the road. Arizona week 2 is a weirdly, like, you better be ready to play game. So that's a little bit tougher than
0: And they
1: you
0: have
1: think.
0: Payback on their mind from how the game ended last year. Their coach, Brennan, talked specifically about that.
1: You go at TCU. We'll see. I have no idea
0: Hard
1: what
0: game.
1: To think of TCU.
0: TCU should be
1: on the road.
0: Good.
1: You get Iowa State. That should be cake. Then you have Notre Dame in the middle of the season, which is such a wrinkle as far as the emotion of the game.
0: Might be the best non-conference game in the country this year.
1: Yeah, great game. It's such a weird one to drop in on October 17th. And then you go at Central Florida, who's kind of getting some respect as a team that's maybe better than people are giving it credit for. And Central Florida's coming off of a bye week, and you just played Notre Dame the week before. Like, that's wonky. Mm-hmm. You go on the road against a team that's rested after playing a weird non-conference, not rivalry game, but emotional game. Then after Central Florida, you get Arizona State. I don't know what to make of them. Then you go at Utah, and then it's home against Baylor, at Kansas, home against Cincinnati. I'm not sure those last three are necessarily dire, but that chunk from at TCU, Iowa State, the easy one, home against Notre Dame, at Central Florida, Arizona State, at Utah, like, that's ripe for, like, if something goes wrong, you're 3-3 suddenly, and then you're not in the Big 12 title game.
0: Well, it's harder than what Texas Tech's going to do.
1: That 6 weeks is harder than any, if you took the hardest stretch of any part, or pick the hardest games from Texas Tech. You're right. That's harder than anything.
0: Well, here, let me bring it up. What's Utah's final month and a half? It's hard, too.
1: And I think Utah's is actually easier than BYU's. I think that's the advantage, where Utah, if they end up with a better season than BYU had this year, it's honestly, I think the schedule is there for them. Utah goes, oh, you can go ahead. You've got it.
0: Yeah, I've got it right here. So, like we talked about, the first part of the schedule is fairly easy for Utah until they get to October 24th and take on Houston. Then they go Houston at home, at Cincinnati, home against BYU, at Arizona, at TCU, and West Virginia at home to finish out the season. That's a really tough stretch. I don't think at Cincinnati should be that hard, but it's on the road. BYU at home, anybody's ball game. At Arizona, that should be a really tough game. At TCU's no walkover. And then who knows, if Rich Rod takes the next step, that last game, West Virginia at home, might be hard. It's really important, by the way, for Utah to start 6-0. That is critical.
1: Absolutely. And I think what we're kind of both getting at here, and it's a little bit of what Texas Tech avoids for the most part, the middle class of the Big 12 is going to be really telling. If TCU Baylor, Cincinnati, West Virginia are kind of better than you think. Oklahoma State, if they climb up into that middle class because they've got the quarterback. Then the conference gets pretty interesting. Central Florida. If that's a if that middle class can beat up on, can pick off a game here or there against the best of the best, Utah could be in trouble. BYU could be in trouble. Maybe Texas Tech. But Texas Tech just doesn't even play enough of that group for it to be all that dangerous for them. So that's where Utah and BYU could find themselves in some trouble.
0: All right, stay tuned. We'll have more coming up next. Jake and Ben, 97.5, the KSL Sports Zone.
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0: Hey everyone, Jake and Ben here for our friends at Beehive Meals. 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
1: Hey, man, like, it's like when the server brings your food out at the restaurant, you're ready to go.
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0: Jake and Ben, 97.5, the KSL Sports Zone. We have an update to our national anthem story. But before we get to that, since time is... I've been wanting to bring this up with you all show real quick. Can I ask you something real quick about Michael Jordan? And then we'll move on to our update. So Michael Jordan did some silly interview and talked about how competitive he was. And one of the examples he used about how I'm just competitive every day with everything in my life, he said this, quote, I got to get in the shower to get in the bathroom before she comes in so she doesn't slow down my time that I can get to the golf. Slow down my time so that I can get to the golf course in time.
1: Okay.
0: Unquote. So he's saying he's so competitive, he competes with his wife for bathroom time. Mm-hmm. Michael Jordan, I'm sure, competitive. This is not an example. This is an example of you being selfish because you've got to go to the golf course.
1: Yeah.
0: So you're beating her to the bathroom because you've got to go to the golf course. You're not competing with her. You're doing something for yourself.
1: Weird move to shower before you go golfing, but maybe that's just me. You shower after you golf. I'm sure he showers multiple
0: probably
1: times.
0: Probably both. So whatever. I guess. But anyway, his routine. You're not competing with her to get to the bathroom. You are in a sense, but it's not because you want to beat her, really. It's because you want to play golf.
1: I have one water heater in my home. Christian, I imagine you have one water heater in your home. Jake, I don't know. Maybe
0: six,
1: you guys have...
0: Yeah. Seven? No, we have one.
1: So, shower usage. You have to kind of prioritize a little bit. Uh-huh. Michael is not in that category.
0: No, he's right. If he takes a long, steamy shower, his wife is not going to freeze, no.
1: She has another shower. They can run at the same time.
0: Good point.
1: Because you have two water heaters.
0: All right.
1: Michael, you don't need to beat anyone to the shower.
0: Yeah.
1: You have multiple showers in your house.
0: I've no doubt you're competitive, Michael, but I don't know
1: if this is an example of that.
0: All right, Ben, we've got an update from our story yesterday.
1: Martha Reeves, our friend who gave us the very memorable national anthem.
0: Do we want to reset just a taste of what it was? We don't have to play the whole thing because we had people threatening to leave the show forever.
1: Forever.
0: If we did. But I think people need to know what's going on. Mm-hmm. This was at the opening day of the Women's Pro Baseball League.
1: Professional Women's Baseball Association? Do you have it right?
0: No, the Women's Pro Baseball League.
1: Okay, I'm sorry. I had it backwards.
0: And she's singing the national anthem. And here's a little example of how that went. But we're in a hold. We're in a holding pattern. Let me just preview. It didn't go well.
1: It was poor.
0: It was out of tune. And she and her backup singers didn't vibe. Here you go.
2: Oh, say can you see by the dawn's early light what
0: okay.
2: so
0: proud all right, people, that's enough.
1: And it's pretty easy to tell that Martha has gone rogue on this song.
0: Especially in one part where the backup singers just stop.
1: Stop, and are like, we don't know what she's
0: and
1: doing.
0: And she does not sound good.
1: It's the WPBL, not that that matters.
0: So, yeah, Women's Pro Baseball League.
1: You're right, you got it.
0: So, we have an update to the story.
1: We have Martha's side of the story.
0: Okay.
1: Now, weirdly, Martha's side is not a reaction. It's a prequel.
0: It's a prequel, okay.
1: It's a prequel to what happens here. And Christian has chopped this up from our good friends at TMZ for us to get some example of what Martha thinks is worried about might happen.
0: So this is the rehearsal.
1: It's the rehearsal.
0: Okay, this is the rehearsal. All right.
3: You singing with me? Who's singing the same note I'm singing? Why?
4: Okay.
3: Back up the singers. I don't think I need them.
0: I don't think I need them. That's funny.
3: Okay.
5: It's up to you.
3: I think so. But I don't want to have a lead singing three-part harmony.
0: I love it. She's talking about cutting them out while they're standing there. I don't know if they're the problem, Martha. So there you go. She calls him out for being out of tune?
1: No,
0: for
1: singing the wrong notes? They're on the same...
0: Same note, singing the same harmony.
1: Noted her, yeah. So they're... She's being bled out? Like, I honestly don't know,
3: who's
1: like...
3: Who's singing with me? Who's singing the same note I'm singing? Why?
1: Okay. I'm not the Beach Boys. I don't know what harmonizing does and how it works together and what complements one and hurts the other. But clearly, at the very beginning of that clip, if you can re-rack it for 10 seconds, she thinks what she's doing is the right approach.
0: Yeah. What is she slamming?
1: Stomping her foot. Okay, she thinks that's it.
0: That's it.
1: That's where it's supposed to be. Uh-huh. And the backup singers joining in are throwing her off her game.
0: I don't think that's
3: it. I don't think I need them.
0: I don't think I need them. With them right there, I don't think I need them. I don't.
1: Anyway, shout out Martha. The talent always wins.
0: No, I think that the talent has left her. We had on our What You Got Wednesday last week, we did athletes that have it and then
1: had it and lost it.
0: Had it and lost it. Like Dancing in the Street is a good song. Uh-huh. This is not the same singer. Even no. though it is, it's not.
1: Lost it.
0: And then I don't think there's anybody in her circle to say, you know what, this is a bad idea because you've lost it.
1: No, in fact, we hear the opposite. The guy says, it's up to you.
0: Up to you. We could cut those
1: gals
0: loose. We
1: want to get those two out. And then I liked it. She was nice enough to bring them on, but I do love the video got released.
3: Why you singing with me? Who's singing the same note I'm singing?
0: I don't know if that's the problem, Martha.
1: We need to get her and Ed Harris together to do a little number.
0: Oh.
1: We need her and Ed Harris to record something.
0: Oh, dude.
1: Make
0: honestly,
1: everybody happy.
0: I know she's a legend, Rock and Roll Hall mm-hmm. of Fame. But if you're in charge of that production, the game ops and all that, and you heard that rehearsal, don't you owe it to her and everybody else to be like, dude, we're just going to crowdsource the anthem tonight. We're just going to...
1: We've got an instrumental. We're playing right off my iPod.
0: We're going to have everybody sing.
1: Martha...
0: We love you.
1: We love you.
0: Here's your check.
1: Yeah, you're still getting paid. Or we're not plugging your microphone in.
0: Or how about seeing Dancing in the Street in between the third innings?
1: You know
0: right?
1: it.
0: Yeah.
1: You know that one.
0: Let's not do the anthem.
1: Late change.
0: Seventh inning stretch. You can sing Take Me Out of the
1: Ball
0: Game.
1: Yeah, not hard. And if you want to do it wacky, do it wacky. Frank Laden used to kill it at Bees games. Uh-huh. That was great. Martha, we're not giving you the mic, though.
0: We're not doing it. I don't think it's the backup singers.
1: who's matching my notes?
3: Marissa, why are you singing with me? Who's singing the same note I'm singing? Why? Okay. I don't think I need them.
0: I don't need them. I don't think I need them. They're standing right there. Wait, what?
1: May we all get to that point.
0: I guess.
1: In our careers.
0: I guess. Where, what? You can publicly humiliate yourself and people will let you do it?
1: You'd be so bad. And be so unaware that you can blame everyone around you.
0: I'm already there.
1: Okay.
0: It's all Ben's fault.
1: Don't need Christian.
0: No. Talking about, oh, we don't need Christian. Lloyd comes in here. Oh, we don't really need him anyway. He was late on the like that in the second segment. We don't need this guy. Meanwhile, Christian's right there like, what? Huh?
4: Like that?
0: All right. We've got voicemails. We'll get to them coming up next. 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
1: Careful what you send it.
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0: One more thing for Jake and Ben. I personally would appreciate 1 hour a week just dedicated to Michigan. Love to hear about the football. Thank you.
1: That is Michael leaving us a voicemail. Shout out to Michael. Thank you for doing it. Want to remind you to join Scotty and the coach coming up on Friday. They're going to be hanging out at RGS Exteriors from 10 to 2. So go see those guys. We could carve out an hour for Michigan sports.
2: A week?
1: At least.
2: The irony
1: is, we could do an hour a day.
2: We have probably talked way more Michigan football over the last 2 years than people recognize because it's been such an insane product. Well, first of all, they won the national title a few years ago, so we talked about it quite a bit then because they were very relevant. Uh-huh. And then the Sharon Moore stuff has been insane. The Harbaugh stuff was insane. The Connor Stallion stuff was insane. We make fun of J.J. McCarthy all the time. Like, all there have been a lot of reasons we have talked about the Wolverines and have probably talked about them maybe more than any other team nationally in the country outside of our state.
1: Without Kyle Whittingham?
2: Without that,
1: I don't think that before, Whit.
2: Is there another national team you think we've talked about more than Michigan?
1: Alabama, Ohio State, Oregon.
2: You think we've talked about them more?
1: Yeah, USC, way more.
2: Over the last couple of years? I honestly would be surprised. You might be right. I just feel like with all the drama they've had, again, Stallions, yada, yada, yada, we've talked about them a lot. We may not be talking about them a lot more than we have already, but because it's a familiar name or a sensitive subject in Whit or Jay Hill or whatever, it's going to feel different.
1: There's a local connection. We have on this show over the past, how long has Will Hardy been with the Jazz? 4 years?
2: 4 years.
1: We have talked more about the Atlanta Hawks than we ever should have.
2: Yes.
1: We even have a nickname for Captain Jack.
3: Why is the rum always gone?
1: We have brought up his coaching style. We have brought up how it hasn't worked in Atlanta. Uh-huh. We've brought up how Quinn Snyder doesn't like to say no to players and is just, he doesn't like to tell people what they don't want to hear. So he just lets Trae Young play however the hell he wants. Like, those are long topics. It's not because we love the Hawks.
2: Correct.
1: It's because Captain Jack used to be the head coach of the Jazz. And people will always wonder, well, what if Captain Jack stayed here?
2: It's familiar
1: or
2: touch point.
1: Was he a great coach with the Jazz, or was he an average coach with the Jazz that everybody pretended was great? Well, the next stop for him has been Atlanta, and that absolutely is relevant to the sports scene here. Maybe less and less relevant by the year, right? But Kyle Whittingham was here 20 years as a head coach.
2: Yeah.
1: 30 years more. 30 years? 32 years as an assistant and head coach? That guy goes to prove his concept at one of the biggest programs in the country. That's a huge deal. That's a big topic here.
4: Yeah. The great coaches that we have at Michigan.
1: If Kalani would have gone to Penn State, it would have absolutely been a topic.
2: Of course.
1: Big time.
2: Yep.
1: Gary Anderson going to Wisconsin was a topic. We talked way more Wisconsin football because Gary was in Wisconsin. And then that juxtaposed talking about the new coach at Utah State. I remember having a show, is the Gary Anderson magic gone?
2: Well, we talk more about Michigan if they win or if they lose.
1: Same.
2: You think it's the same?
1: I think
2: you're probably
1: the same.
2: Right, because I don't know. We didn't talk a lot of Kentucky basketball after Mark Pope went there. Now, BYU was good right away and had this crazy roster and this brand new approach and was spending all kinds of crazy money and had Yegor Gelman, Kevin Young's first year. So we didn't talk a whole lot about Mark Pope, and he's probably been just, truthfully a disappointment in Kentucky. He has not lived up to the expectations. That's why he wasn't their first choice when they were making that hire. But, yeah, I think what's an interesting story? Wow, he took what he did at Utah to Michigan. That's great. He fails. Why doesn't what he did at Utah work at Michigan now?
1: Right.
2: A really bad way to say that sentence. Why doesn't it work in Michigan the same way it did in Utah? Yeah, they're both interesting stories.
1: One, I would say we actually have talked more Kentucky basketball because of Pope. I mean, we mentioned him losing that road game in the SEC last year. They're so bad. But I will also add that Mark Pope was at BYU for about 10 seconds.
2: You're right.
1: Kyle Whittingham was at Utah for 20 plus years. If Dave Rose went somewhere else, that would be a big topic of conversation. He was a BYU coach for a long time. He had a certain level of success. Could he exceed that somewhere else would have been a big topic of conversation.
2: Well, truthfully, we just talk way more college football than we do college basketball.
1: That's true.
2: That's another big part.
1: Bronco going to UVA was a big story.
2: It was, yeah.
1: And we certainly talked way more Cavaliers football after Bronco. I remember when he made his first radio appearance with DJ and PK after he left.
2: Mm-hmm.
1: It was can't miss radio.
2: Yeah.
1: Because you want to know what the coach compares, how the coach compares his experience at a new place to the old one.
2: Mm-hmm.
1: That's a relevant story.
2: You're right.
1: But no, we will not be doing like the Michigan preview show.
2: I don't think so.
1: I don't think Michael wants
2: Lloyd programs the station. I don't know.
1: I don't think we'll carve out an hour every week specifically for Michigan sports. But maybe if the demand's there.
2: We get more voicemails.
1: More voicemails like Michael. I mean, that could affect programming decisions.
2: Yeah.
1: I don't know how excited I am to get in the weeds of the third string corner in Michigan, but we can get there.
2: We'll get there. Smith Snowden?
1: Well, you don't think he starts?
2: A joke.
1: Oh. All right, that'd be a real bummer for him if he left Utah, where
2: he was going to be a focal point. Life's pretty good for him.
1: Yeah, I would imagine.
2: I'm rooting for him. I don't care. I'm not rooting against anybody or for anybody. Yeah.
1: 6 o'clock hour coming up next. 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
1: Jacob Ben, 97.5, the KSL Sports Zone. It's time to talk some Arizona State football as we preview the upcoming Big 12 schedule for the Utes and the Cougs. She covers Arizona State for the Arizona Republic. She's Michelle Gardner with us here on Jake and Ben. Hi, Michelle. How are you?
2: Hey, Michelle.
3: I'm great. How are you?
2: We're doing terrific. As you get ready for the season, is it dominated by quarterback battle conversation at Arizona State, or is there a bigger conversation out there?
3: No, that's pretty much it. this kind of feels like, you know, going into the 2024 season when Sam Leavitt was the transfer that everybody expected to be the quarterback, but nobody would say it. So, yes, we all expect it to be Cutter Bowley, but Kenny Dillingham isn't saying as much. But in that regard, yes.
1: How much juice to the program did the season 2 years ago give Arizona State? Combine that with Dillingham and obviously his energy. How much more juice does the program have now with, I guess, the community, fans, all of that, compared to maybe a few years under Herm?
3: Oh, it's completely different. Completely different vibe. I think the one thing, you know, Kenny is invested.